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8: Good Monday evening. Welcome back to the Politics Bar. Your hosts are Jody Hamilton and me, of course, Sean Smith Pierce. Thank you for joining us here. Hopefully you guys had a good weekend. I know it was a little bit rainy in some quarters and a little bit hot in others. So, yes, America, hot and wet and a mess, defines a lot of the United States in not necessarily great terms. But, you know, got a few traitors out there, including the one in the White House. We will actually talk about treason today, specifically the law, Article 3, Section 3. We'll talk about that today. Yeah, and obviously plenty of October surprises. Not good for the Republicans, but better for Democrats. So, anyway. How was your weekend, Jode?
9: It was good. Got to see my mom and Brian and Romy Rosemont and her husband, Stephen. We all had dinner together.
8: Cool. How was everybody?
9: Great. Everybody's doing well.
8: Cool. Better than my weekend. Saturday wasn't too bad. The Huskers almost beat, the Husker football team almost beat Indiana. It was close. Close enough that a number one ranked team should not be that close to being beaten by the unranked, then unranked Huskers. So that was nice. And then the Husker volleyball team went bam, bam, bam and smashed Wisconsin, which is always nice. So I like the listeners up in Wisconsin. I just, you know, like it better when my Husker volleyball team beats Wisconsin. That was good. And then I caught a cold.
9: Yeah.
8: After the game, I started feeling funky and didn't feel great and went to sleep and woke up Sunday and felt just awful. And then I had to deal with the car not having a battery. And then
9: at least it's not 1,000 degrees outside here, but it will be by Friday. So
8: it is. It's October.
9: I know.
8: It's not supposed to be this.
9: No. Mm-mm. I mean, I mean, obviously we've had this in the past, but this is ridiculous.
8: No, I know. And it worries me about the election, the other one in Brazil coming up for their runoff. We'll see how that goes. But obviously, we've got our election as well. And we've got notes from that today in the news on tap. Thank you, by the way, everybody who is joining us from every corner of the world who does subscribe to the news on tap and listens on great radio stations like WCPT, AM 820 in Chicago, or AM 950 Minneapolis, St. Paul. 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Or maybe you are one of our many and various future people listening online from whatever your podcast player is, or if you're subscribed to thepoliticsbar.com, which we highly recommend,

0: Zelensky and the Ukrainians knocking out those nasty ass data centers.
1: Mm-hmm. If you're doing it.
0: Yeah. Your online experience has been a little bit better these last few days. You can thank the Ukrainians for that.
1: Mm-hmm.
0: I saw a list. They said that it's a specific. Well, we've got the story there in the News on Tap. Actually, it's the last one under Ukraine standing up under the first round October surprises. So you ever heard of Yandex before? I had.
1: I had not. I just, when the story broke, I hadn't heard of them.
0: Yandex is the Russian equivalent of Google.
1: Okay.
0: And they have a bunch of data centers. And conveniently, Ukraine finally figured out where the data centers were that were sending out all of the propaganda and had all the bots and trolls on social media. And I got two of them at least. And somebody sent out a thing that was copied from some Ukrainian social media or something that said, mm-hmm. basically, there are about 16 of them and they're going to go after all of them.
1: Good.
0: Yeah, especially leading up to like our election, Brazil's election, Israel's election. Mm-hmm. It'll make things a little bit easier.
1: France's election.
0: Oh, yeah.
1: Yeah.
0: You know, I have said for years, if there is one person that would actually being gone that would help the world, it's probably Putin.
1: Certainly.
0: So I'm just saying arteries, not saying do violence. I'm just saying arteries.
1: I think he has food tasters. He's got people.
0: Oh, I'm sure. But I'm sure he also, does not eat very healthy any more than Donald does, any more than she does.
1: He's in better shape than Donnie. But he's terrified to die. So
0: time comes for everybody, folks. Anyway, mm-hmm. but look, if you look at the first round of the News on Tap. So Trump struck a deal announced Friday night after we got out of the bar here with Putin to get Russian diesel. Now, here's the weird ass thing. It's not that much diesel. It's about 12 hours worth of
1: the most
0: usage. Yeah.
1: Mm. At the most.
0: Somebody told him 300,000 barrels is a lot of oil.
1: No, it's not for the United States, not for the planet. I mean, right. It's nothing.
0: Right. Well, for one of the largest consumers of energy on the planet and one of the largest, most powerful nations on the planet, no, 300,000 barrels of oil is not a whole lot.
1: Mm-mm.
0: But I don't necessarily know that it was about that. Here's the thing. The deal had to have been made at least 3 weeks ago because the Russian tanker is already here.
1: Oh, okay.
0: So it takes that long to get from Russia to here. Do you know what else Donald Trump did about 3 weeks ago?
1: I don't remember. He does so many things.
0: He signed the Lindsey Graham pen.
1: Oh, yeah, he did.
0: Right. Exactly. So, Lindsey Graham, who was working hard right up until he died and then
2: I'd rack balls until the sun came up.
0: Thanks, Lindsey. But then he, obviously died and, but they pushed it through. Right.
1: And that was after going to Russia, wasn't it? Or
0: well, that's just it. Is he had a bunch of people. There's a story we had from this summer, if you remember, that Kash Patel is going to go. It's supposed to be fairly soon that he's going to go mm-hmm. to Russia. And he's had Jared. Remember, Donald always goes to Jared. Anyway.
1: Yes, he does.
0: That he's had Jared over there. He's had all these people going back and forth with Putin real conveniently in a bunch here about 3 weeks ago. You're like, wait a minute. The whole point of that sanctions bill was to choke off money that Putin uses to kill Ukrainians.
1: Yeah.
0: The Putin deal.
1: And to kill us as well in Iran.
0: Well, that's just it. The Trump-Putin deal, it goes against the new Russian sanctions law, meaning mm-hmm. it's illegal.
1: Uh-huh.
0: With a law that he signed.
1: Mm-hmm.
0: Although, if you remember the Epstein law.
1: He signed that, too.
0: Yeah, he mm-hmm. doesn't really give a crap about that kind mm-hmm. of thing. Look, it's catching bipartisan hell on this. And Zelensky, so here's the thing. Trump has been begging Zelensky. We had a few stories about this. You should stop hitting the Russian oil depots. And Zelensky's like, I'll stop when Russia stops. If they stop hitting us, then I'll stop hitting them.
1: Right,
0: which is perfectly fine. So I guess that Donald Trump announced this deal shortly after he'd told Zelensky for like the sixth time or something. Which is like, it's just stupid. Here's the other thing. So Donald Trump claims that it's legal to do this because he said there was an energy ceasefire. The war was over. Well, yeah, both Russia and Ukraine are like,
1: no,
0: no, yet, nada, no, zero, not happening.
1: Zilch.
0: No.
1: Yeah.
0: Well, and right after that, Russia struck another power plant in Ukraine. So it's like, Trump also, by the way, told Zelensky over his trash social that

0: they should get a new president. And Zelensky, of course, just shrugged and like, yeah, whatever, bite me. Europeans are heavily backing Zelensky on all of this. Here's the big kicker on all of this. Not only is the deal illegal, I decided to go back and look this up. U.S. Constitution, Article 3, Section 3, Clause 1, meaning of the term treason under law in the United States. Quote, treason against the United States shall consist only in, and it's one of these two things, levying war against them, meaning levying war against us, or in adhering to their enemies, giving them aid and comfort. Jody, who's helping fund the Iranian war effort?
1: That would be Russia.
0: Right. So we're paying Russia, who's paying Iran to fight us. Wouldn't it be treason then if somebody signed a deal that said that we give money to Russia so that Russia gives money to Iran so that Iran fights us? By definition, isn't that like actual? We got to get Glenn back in here.
1: Or Malcolm, either one.
0: Oh, yeah. Oh, yeah. But I was just thinking as far as legal terms, because I'm going, that's treason.
1: It reads it like treason to me. It
0: does to me, too. So I'm sitting there going, yeah, this is pretty clear. I'm just really, and of course, I mean, did you hear anything about that in any of the mainstream today?
1: No, not mainstream, no.
0: No.
1: Not legacy media, no.
0: Even though it's pretty clear, if we pay Russia, and Russia's paying Iran, and Iran is fighting us, then whoever's sent the money to Russia is actually paying to fight us. And if they're in our own government, then that would be treason. Because you're
1: Wasn't it reported a while ago that that France or some European country fed our spy people false information about either Iran, Ukraine, or Russia, one of the three?
0: Something like a vaguely,
1: and it got back to Russia.
0: Yeah.
1: And it got back to Russia, which means that's treasonous too.
0: Yeah. Look, there's a lot of people breaking a lot of laws and a lot of rules. And look, the only way that laws are not, God, what is the term for that? Basically self-actuating. They don't turn on themselves. They don't enforce themselves. They're not self-enforcing.
1: Right.
0: They're only enforced when we enforce them.
1: Right. Otherwise, what's the point?
0: Right. Which is insanely frustrating, but that's just how that particular thing works. So we've got to make sure that means that we've got to actually elect the right people as far as that goes, which, you know, election wise, we're looking good. At least there's that. The new political poll shows even an end to the Iran war or lower gas prices may not save Republicans from voters. Basically, voters are saying that ship has sailed. We got that article in the second round of the News on Tap. Multiple polls confirm even Trump's former voters are giving Republicans a midterm warning. Basically, they're saying, I'm mad at you, so I'm going to vote for Democrats.
1: Yeah.
0: By the way, this does not mean, Democrats, that voters love you. It just means that once Democrats get the House and the Senate back, the first things that they need to do are prove that Democrats are going to do what Democrats can do, and the Democrats are going to do what we said we're going to do. No pussyfooting. No being nice.
1: Things on the economy, pass bills that could help if Donald signed them into law. See, the thing is if we get the House and enough in the Senate and Donald refuses to sign said bills that are passed, then that's on him.
0: Right. But we can also do things like the tariff power belongs to Congress. So the immediate thing we can do is get in and say, no, you don't get to do that, Donald. And the courts go, well, what's the the Constitution right there has tariffs belong to Congress. Okay, Donald, sorry. Bye. Those are done. Congress is taking that back over again. So that's something that doesn't even necessarily need him to pass anything, to sign anything. It's just Congress taking their own control, taking their own power back. So,
1: well, war powers too.
0: War powers to some degree. The other thing is that the Congress can immediately basically put the clinch on Russ' vote and be like, no. You only get to spend the money that we say, and they can do the same thing for the war. So even though they can pass the War Powers Act and Trump's people can say, well, I don't agree with it, we can say, fine, you know how much you get for the war from now on? Zero. Until you do what we say. We changed that. Why? Because we can. We're Congress. So
1: yeah.
0: Anyway, look, we got a lot more political news to talk about. Brooklyn Dad Defiance coming in. And we got a hellishly scary drink tonight. Hang on.
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6: Election Day?
5: Yeah, well, I'm just in the long run, when are they going to realize that Republicans are nothing but trouble? Republicans are nothing but chaos when they're in control, and finally realize that we have to marginalize this party and not have them in control of the levers of power in this country anymore. Is that ever going to be a realization that they're going to come to?
6: Go ahead and get out the confetti now, and here's why. Because if you go back, you remember it was a dream to us to see his support fall below 30%.
5: Yeah.
6: His support has fallen below 30%.
5: Yeah.
6: We're talking about at least 10% of Republicans. I think a greater percentage now plan to either stay home or vote Democratic. It may be 20%. I've seen different figures on that. That alone gives us victory. Mm-hmm. We have the Democrats. We have 80% at last check of the independents. Put all that together and you're looking at a landslide. Last I heard, we have an 85% chance of winning the House and a 55% chance of winning majority in the Senate. I'd like to see that go higher. If we can get to 60%, kids, and this is where get out the vote becomes very important.
5: Yeah.
6: If we can get to 60 votes in the Senate, we can paralyze and imprison this administration.
5: Yeah.
6: And that is what we need like yesterday. And when are people going to wake up? I answer your question by positing. I think they already have. And I think, as I said earlier, they do so a new person or persons every day because of what he continues to do.
4: Bob Seska.
5: It's the Bob Seska Show. 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
0: It is is Monday night here at the Politics Bar. Thank you very much for joining us from wherever you are. We got, look, Brooklyn Dad Define is coming in a little later. We got some great guests. We have, Sarah Burris is coming in tomorrow. I believe Mike Nellis is coming in sometime soon.
1: On the 27th.
0: Ooh, that'll be very good. I actually have a friend of mine who I have literally known my entire life, Christine Conrad. She is a filmmaker and an author. We'll bring her in. Maybe Julie Brown, maybe singer, comedian extraordinaire. We'll see about that. See a few other people we're aiming to get as well. Look, if you guys miss anything, you miss anybody that we have in, best thing you do, subscribe at thepoliticsbar.com. $6 a month gets you those podcasts. You can go back and listen to all the great interviews from people like Martin Sheen or Carol Burnett. You know, look, we have a lot of fun like that. Mindy Cohn.
1: Mm-hmm.
0: I still want to find out how Mindy's doing. I have not found out yet. So
1: she's doing well.
0: Is she? Okay. Good.
1: Mm-hmm. She's doing well.
0: Good. Good to hear. See, look at that. We aim to please. Go subscribe. You guys get the podcast. You'll get the news on tap every weekday around noon Pacific, 3 Eastern, and you'll get the drink of the day, which today, you know, we're starting spooky season with some of our drinks. So we'll talk about that a little bit later. Back to the news on tap. Jody and I hanging out with you on this Monday night. So do you know where your Tallarico is?
1: He's in Texas, and I know he wants to debate.
0: Yeah, I know. I mean, look, he's in Texas. And here's the thing is that I don't know where the idiots on the right, I know some of their fever swamp stuff has obviously been the Russian bots. And again, we're glad. Thank you, Zelensky, for getting rid of some of those. But this one was just the most bizarre ass.
1: It made no sense.
0: In the second round of the news on tap under Democrats riding the wave. So MAGA's ridiculous conspiracy theory about a Tallarico mental breakdown implodes. Jody got that one. It's from the Bulwark, actually. Mm-hmm. No joke. Basically, over the weekend, they were like, well, Tallarico went to what, some Ohio mental hospital or something, they claimed.
1: Well, okay, first off, if he were having any sort of problem, he'd stay at home. He wouldn't go to another state.
0: Right. Yeah.
1: Texas has fine institutions, I would imagine.
0: Yeah. And I'm sure that James Tallarico would tell you that Texas has fine mental health institutions.
1: Yeah.
0: So this is one of those where it's really stupid. Plus, we knew he was back, what was it, Friday evening, I think?
1: Yeah, and they're saying Saturday. he was still in until the 10th, and it was like, no, he was home.
0: It's like, no, actually, he was out and doing, there was clips of video of like him out and shaking hands.
1: He was out and about shaking hands. He was at concerts over the weekend, Friday and Saturday, yeah.
0: Yeah, so I'm like, and if I remember right, on Friday night, I think we had a piece saying that he was going to do an event Friday night. Mm-hmm. And then he did an event Friday night, I know, because I saw clips of it Saturday morning, so I'm going, so why would you wait till the weekend and be like, no, he's in Ohio? I'm like, no.
1: There's footage and people that witnessed seeing him. And
0: I get that they're desperate on their side.
1: Oh, very much so.
0: But they're stupid. It's just one of those where you're like, come on, man.
1: Well, even he started trolling them. He's like, I've never even been to Ohio.
0: Right. Which is like,
1: and it was Megyn Kelly going, when is he going to tell us what happened there? It's like, does the word never not mean anything to you, Megyn? He said he's never been there, so that means he's never been there.
0: She's full of it up to here. You can see it in her eyes. Well, I mean, you know, if you see past the blood in her eyes. I mean, sorry, that was a mean thing for me to say, but
1: she's a mean woman.
0: Yeah, that's kind of my thought, too, is I'm like, you know, if they send it, we can dish it back, because that's just
1: awful.
0: Yeah.
1: She's awful.
0: I agree with you.
1: We're not on Sirius.
0: Well, even if we were, I'd still make fun of her anyway, because, you know, free speech. We can do that kind of thing. We can make fun of people if we want to. Mm. And if they are too thin-skinned to handle it, well, sucks to be them. That pretty much goes for everybody from the fat orange bastard and his ugly wife all the way down the line. So. Mm-hmm. Anyway, in that second round, there are states that have imposed new voting rules, Republican ones mostly this year. We do warn you, we got a nice little piece in there that you can go through. It's from the AP. You can take a look to see if the rules have changed in your state. But we keep telling people, if the registration deadline hasn't passed, get registered. Check your registration. Make sure you have a voting plan. We are going to tell you this pretty much every day for the next 22 days.
1: Yeah, I voted on Saturday. So
0: nice. How was that?
1: It, off. It was easy. I stayed at home, read everything, looked at things, looked at the there's a thing that my sister posted about different groups that say yes or no to the propositions.
0: Right, exactly.
1: And so it's like it's not just one. It's not just the League of Women Voters. It's not just the California Dems. It's not just the California Republicans. It's right. all of them that they did.
0: Right.
1: And so it's like, okay, I agree with that. I agree with that. Okay, good. All right. Boom.
0: Because there are ways in a lot of communities that you can go through. A lot of your local newspapers will have things, and just make sure that you look at the amendments and look whatever the ballot issues are, and make sure you know the candidates and the campaigns, folks. I mean, that's
1: yeah. And I heard that there were National Guard standing in front of drop boxes in D.C.
0: That is it's been unconfirmed, and the National Guard disputes it that they weren't. We'll talk about it, but I can understand why the Republicans are absolutely terrified. First of all, Harry Anton said, remember the redistricting wars?
1: Mm-hmm. Oh, yeah.
0: The Republicans were going to pick up seats here and pick up seats
1: there. They dummy-mandered those.
0: Yes, they did. Jody, you are correct. Here, Harry, just, over the weekend. Here.
1: I'm quoting
16: the GOP
1: Jeffries.
16: Initially hoped that they could pick up five seats from the redistricting efforts. But now the most likely outcome for the U.S. House in the great state of Texas is Republicans may, in fact, pick up 0 seats. 0 seats. Upwards, potentially, of 2, but definitely not the types of gains that Republicans were hoping for from Texas. So, again.
1: Plus, California, we changed our maps, too, to counter Texas. So, there's that.
0: Yep. But Harry's got more, actually. Here, this is the most likely midterm scenario.
16: A big reveal here with a 67% chance of happening is the Democratic sweep. This is scenario number one, the chance, the most likely, the biggest prediction right now, what we're talking about, 67% chance that the Democrats sweep into power, not just taking back the United States House, but the United States Senate as well.
0: Mm-hmm. Yeah. Basically, we are on track so long as there's no chicanery and nobody steals the votes and votes are counted honestly. Looks like Democrats are going to pick up both the House and the Senate, which is fan-damn-tastic. But that mm-hmm. means that everybody's got to keep their foot to the floor, keep pushing. Yeah. Mm-hmm. And in fact, our friend, have to admit, Annie Andrews, she was pushing hard this weekend. There was that debate between her and Lindsay's sister in South Carolina. So Lindsay's sister was like trying to dance around her support of the war.
1: Mm-hmm.
0: And Annie Andrews wasn't having any of it here. I got this from the DVR as well.
17: Not support the war with Iran. Already 21 American service members have been killed. And we recently learned that 8 sailors aboard the USS Abraham Lincoln tried to commit suicide. Yep. We've also spent $50 billion American taxpayer dollars on this war. Again, money that could have been invested in our infrastructure, healthcare system, or public education system. And the war is the exact reason we now have record high gas and diesel prices. Farmers are getting crushed and everything costs more. Mm-hmm. My opponent is the only one on this stage who had the opportunity to vote to end the war. But 3 times in a row, she voted to continue it. And several days after one of those votes, she had the audacity to walk out onto this stage and admit that national security isn't really her thing.
1: Mm-hmm. Yes, she did.
0: Annie Andrews wasn't pulling punches.
1: Nope.
0: They barely touched on the trans panic bull crap that they've been trying to push, mm-hmm. which is kind of nice. Mm-hmm. That actually shows that Annie and her campaign kind of knocked that down. I know the ad she put out wasn't 100% great, and it wasn't quite what we said, but it's fairly obvious where she stands. So,
1: right.
0: You know, she stands with trans people. She stands with the LGBTQ community.
1: And they need to, you know, the Democrats that are backtracking on their support, they need to take pages from Andy Beshear, from Dr. Andrews.
0: Yes, they do.
1: From El Sayed, because it's like, hey.
0: And if you feel, if you know, you are, say you're an immigrant and you have a problem with somebody on immigration and you think their stance is a little bit harsh, still push for Democrats along the line. But when mm-hmm. it comes to that particular line, you know, maybe that's up to you. It's your individual choice. If you go over, that's fine. But make sure you fill out the rest of your ballot. So, you know, don't nobody tell nobody else how to vote, but we are helping.
1: Oh, then don't go on Nextdoor.
0: they're telling everybody how to vote on Nextdoor.
1: Oh, my God. The infight. It's hilarious to see, because Proposition 40 here in California right. would put a one-time 5% tax on billionaire wealth, which would it not include their retirement. Okay. It would include, like, stocks and things like that, you know, right. things that they should be paying their capital gains, basically.
0: Right.
1: But nothing else. And so it's like, it's a one time, and everybody's going, it's us next. It's like, we're already taxed.
0: Yeah. And it's not us next. God, that's so Russian bot-ish. But mm-hmm. I know in Virginia, there are three amendments, and I am voting yes on all of those. So I did not get to the polls again this weekend, like I said.
1: Well, you're not feeling well, so.
0: Yeah. It is what it is. I will get to the poll soon. That's a nice thing, is I can go pretty much every weekend, and I've got another chance, and then another chance, and I can go on election day too, technically. So, I mean, you know, we can do this. We can do this. And you guys should have a plan, have a backup plan, and have a backup plan. So, by the way, other things going on in the Republican corner of this. Darlene Graham took a beating from our friend Annie Andrews, which is good. Senator Roger Marshall, by the way, decided to finally settle an old campaign debt to a local Kansas bakery 6 years after.
1: When I saw that, I'm like, it's only $700. Your campaign should have had $700.
0: Yeah, but remember, he was going after people for what? Like, somebody owed him, like, what, $18 or something? And he was going, mm-hmm. so...
1: At 18% interest or some ridiculous
0: He went after somebody for mm-hmm. less money than mm-hmm. he owed the bakery at mm-hmm. 18% interest.
1: Mm-hmm.
0: This person who has this bakery had, like, $700 worth of debt that he owed them, and they didn't go after him mm-hmm. for eight.
1: They should have.
0: I think he ended up paying double or whatever just to kind of Good. Try to assuage it, and that's nice. But you know what it would have been even better? Paying his bill on time or making a payment plan or Something. Talking to them anytime in the last 6 years because he happened to be their senator. That would probably be a...
1: I mean, it's answer. Just, it's like, it's so Donald Trump.
0: Mm. Roger Marshall equals Donald Trump. I think that is something that your shirt tail relative, Mr. Hamilton, can deal with in Kansas. Just
1: we don't know if we're related. I got to find that out. I'm not on 23andMe anymore, so I can't find out.
0: But I'm just saying, Adam Hamilton, by the way, getting $5 million from Democrats, they are supporting him strongly as well. Good. I didn't put this one in, but there is an effort to get $17 million more for the House. Last minute, and people are like, why? It's like, because Democrats are going for every seat and every election at every level they can go.
1: Yeah.
0: Every
1: and
0: single
1: they should.
0: One. Right. This is the kind of election where, look, Democratic voters are going to vote Democratic. Independents who lean with Democrats are going to vote Democratic. Mm-hmm. Even your Rhino Republicans, your Michael Steele Republicans are probably going to vote Democratic. So, mm-hmm. you know, and even some MAGA folks who are pissed off. They've already said they're voting Democratic.
1: Or they're not going to vote at all, either one.
0: Which, in many ways, is almost kind of like a vote for Democrats. So
1: right now, yeah.
0: Yay. Great. Mm-hmm. That's when you put your foot to the floor and you push it even mm-hmm. harder and you say, let's do this more. So we're looking. We're keeping our eyes out for that. Obviously, we have stories on all of this at the News on Tap, at thepoliticsbar.com. Remember, you guys can subscribe for free to just the News on Tap or... You get all the goodies. If you do $6 a month, it's like $1.50 a week. Or if you do it on an annual subscription, it's like $1.25 a week. So check the details out there. Down to the third round in under Republicans Can't Govern. So U.S. consumer sentiment is near a record low as frustration with the economy mounts, which is understandable.
1: Mm-hmm.
0: Look, people are pissed. The U.S. war with Iran, all of the stuff going on in the Middle East. It's an absolute mess. And in fact, actually, there was more stuff in the Middle East. If you go back up to that first round. So Saturday, there were 12 killed and over 300 hurt in the attack on the second largest airport in Saudi Arabia, in Riyadh. Not great. And then Sunday, they had another attack. I think one person was attacked. Also attacked the airport in Yemen. The war over there is getting a little bit out of Donald's control.
1: Yeah. Yeah.
0: But all of these things are not unforeseen in the sense that the people who know that area of the world and know the politics in that area of the world told whoever was in the presidential seat for 40 years,
1: mm-hmm.
0: 50 years almost, that mm-hmm. no, you don't want to go to war with Iran since you know the last time we upturned the apple cart over there in 70, was 78, 79, something
1: well,
0: like
1: they
0: that.
1: It was the early 70s because they kidnapped Americans in 79.
0: Well, that's what I'm saying. Yeah. In 78, 79, when that was going on. And since then, it's been like, don't F with that. Do not go to, because it's going to.
1: Ronald Reagan helped the Iranians. They helped him.
0: Yeah. That's how he actually...
1: They helped him get elected.
0: Uh-huh. Yeah. I don't think they're going to help him this time. I don't think they're going to help Donald this time. No, no.
1: I think they want him...
0: Gone?
1: Not elected and in office as much as most of the world.
0: Yeah. Which is kind of weird. I mean, you know, it's weird to be on the same side as that. They're
1: I know.
0: Just say they're on our side. We're not on their side because we would like him to be gone as well. But
1: exactly.
0: Look, it's a scary thought. We do have some scary thoughts. After all, we have, you know, it's October. It's heading towards Halloween, and we've got a spooky drink of the day. This one's as freaky as Satan's whiskers. No, really. I mean, like, you know, we're talking Rick James freaky. Seriously. We'll talk about it next here at the Politics Blog.
18: We'll be right back after we pay some bills at the politics bar.
19: Lincoln understood something that comfortable people didn't want to hear. A nation cannot be half one thing and half its opposite and survive. Not forever, not even for long. In his time, the question was slavery, the moral rot at the foundation, the thing everyone knew was wrong and almost no one would say. Ours is a different rot, but Lincoln's diagnosis is the same. You cannot be half democracy and half autocracy.
20: I can do anything I want.
19: Have free press.
20: Their license should be taken away.
19: And have state propaganda. Have rule of law and have rule of one man. The House is dividing again. Lincoln told us what that means. Are we listening?
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22: Hey, it's me, Stephanie Miller. The Sexy Liberal Crew is back for one night only, and this one is unmissable. We've got Stephanie Miller's original dream team, John Fugelsang, Hal Sparks, and Frangela for one night of big laughs, blunt truths, and getting ready for change. And we've got special guests joining us too, acclaimed actor Mark Hamill and Glenn Kirshner, the legal mind behind the Justice Matters podcast, both joining us live on stage, and the timing couldn't matter more. 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Laugh, recharge, leave. Ready to bring back sanity. It all goes down Saturday, October 24th at 8 p.m. at the legendary Saban Theater in Beverly Hills. Seats are limited, going fast. 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Snap a photo, say thanks in person. Coming in from out of town, we've got an official show hotel just a short distance from Saban with a special rate for our fans. One show, one night. Let's get it right. 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
24: I'm meteorologist Ray Miller from the Weatherology Weather Center. Look for partly cloudy skies tonight with a low temperature of 72 degrees. Southwest winds at 10 to 20 miles an hour. Tuesday, lots of sunshine with a high temperature of 82 and west winds at 10 to 20 miles an hour. Wednesday, we'll see a chance of showers with a high temperature of 67. Thursday, showers likely with some thunderstorms possible as well and a high temperature around 62 degrees. That's the latest Chicago weather update. Right now, it's 82.
25: This is Richard Chu with something to chew on. 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
0: is Monday night here at the Politics Bar. Thank you very much for hanging out with us from wherever you are. We appreciate you guys chiming in on the show as well. Look, easy thing you can do, reach out and be part of the show. You can dial us up or text us on the bar line, 213-677-7258. That's 213-677-7258 or 213-677-SALT, salt. You know, like in your margarita or on your chips, whatever. Also, you can contact us on social media, Blue Sky and Threads, Instagram, Facebook, Substack, Twitter, and YouTube. We're at the Politics Bar, which is where you are tonight with Jody Hamilton and me, Sean Smith-Pierce. Sorry if my voice is a little gravelly. I'm still recovering from that little weird cold. And a lot of sleeping yesterday. A lot of sleeping.
1: Well, sleep is good, especially when you're not feeling well.
0: Exactly. Exactly. By the way, Daryl over the weekend, he was partying. He says, I turned 57 yesterday, but I don't feel a day over 56.
1: He is a day over 56, then, technically.
0: Yeah, well, he said, unlike me, that joke never gets old. I just told him, I said, just remember, Daryl, you're only as old as you feel. So if you find someone willing who's young, feel them. What?
1: I, you know, a lot of women get told, don't, you're not dressing your age.
0: Oh, yeah.
1: And a lot of women in their 60s and 70s go, this is the first time at this age. So what am I, how am I supposed to dress?
0: Right, right. I've said that before. I had a friend who knew that kind of thing. I was like, you know, what the hell, man? That's, yeah. So
1: I've never been this age today.
0: I've never been.
1: Before today.
0: Right. I have never been as, all of us here in the bar have never been as old as we are today. And tomorrow that will also be true. And also the next day and the day after that. So. Yeah, that kind of works. Oh, by the way, Scano, hanging out with Daryl over here, also says, hey, you know the whole Tallarico thing with him missing? He says, by the time Republicans knew Tallarico was missing, he was already back on the campaign trail.
1: Exactly. That's the problem with the stupidity of it.
0: Right. But Scano says, hey, compare that. Remember JoJo said that her current rep is Tom Keene Jr. Compare that to him or McConnell. They were gone far longer than 12 days after people questioned their absence. So, yeah.
1: Right.
0: You are correct, Scano. Well done on that. So there you go. I know my voice is a little gravelly, but it's not too bad. You know, it's not like Satan or whatever, but you know, I have that fake Satan voice, whatever. But I think we should do the drink of the day anyway.
1: Okay.
0: So we can get to that. And it is kind of a spooky-ish drink of the day today. What is the drink and what is the inspiration for it today, Jody?
1: The drink of the day is Satan's Whiskers cocktail.
0: Yes.
1: If y'all saw the skull in the picture, you get it.
0: I love that. I thought it was a great picture. Well put.
1: I think I got it from Drunkard's Almanac. Okay. And it's inspired by the birthday of English novelist and occultist Aleister Crowley, who was born today in 1875. So he would be, were he really evil, 151 years old.
0: So his corporeal body would be 151.
1: Right.
0: But who knows how old his soul. Well, there's some weird stuff with Aleister Crowley. We put some of it in, and some of it is even more weird, and some of it is just people back then were definitely a little bit more uptight.
1: Yeah.
0: And so they were like, you know, he was honestly Aleister Crowley was probably a trisexual. He'd try it with anything.
1: That's what I used to be.
0: There's nothing wrong with that. Everybody can do your own thing. You don't have to create your own religion.
1: I'm a trisexual. I'll try anything once. What?
0: Well, he actually created a whole religion about that.
1: He did.
0: And then he had this whole thing of sex magic. And if that phrase sounds like anything you remember, maybe you happen to remember the Red Hot Chili Peppers, Blood Sugar Sex Magic. John Frusciante was, I guess, deeply interested in Crowley. We've got a whole big background here about his background, his rise, his fall, and of course his influence as a pop culture icon.
1: Well, he's even on the Sgt. Pepper's record cover.
0: Yeah,
1: so.
0: I noticed you got that, and then you drew a circle on him.
1: I didn't. That was somebody else did all
0: of
1: that.
0: Okay. Well, I thought you did. But anyway, look, it's we've got all the details there. It's an interesting life. I don't know that he was as dark and evil as some people think, but you can read up about it. And of course, I mean, you know, it is heading towards Halloween, so we try to, you know,
1: Well, what's funny is it's like when we both thinking that he's not as dark and evil as everybody thought, it's like when the band Kiss came out.
0: Right.
1: Parents were like, these people, did you listen to their songs? They were so pop. It's not like it was Slipknot or, you know.
0: Oh, yeah. No. Slipknot's definitely a little bit more edgy, shall we say, than Kiss. And
1: yeah, Kiss is a pop band.
0: Right. Right.
1: Gene knew how to write pop songs.
0: Right.
1: So did Paul. I mean, you know.
0: Good music. And yes, they scared them because they were men painted and wearing super high boots and costumes. And I'm like,
1: and Gene would, you know, spit blood on occasion and he had that tongue and it was just like,
0: Well, I'm like, also have, did they ever see Gwar? I mean, good.
1: Thank you.
0: Right. So it's like, okay.
1: I saw Gwar live.
0: Well, but that's just it. Even Gwar was like, this
1: in a nightclub.
0: This is theatrical. This is fun. This is, it's kitsch. It's whatever. Anyway. So, look, you guys can read up all about Aleister Crowley if you want. We are going to talk about the Satan's Whiskers cocktail, which it's not evil, but I actually think it's kind of good.
1: It's like Jessica Rabbit. It's just drawn that way.
0: I love Who Framed Roger Rabbit. One of my favorite all-time movies.
1: Great film.
0: I love
1: Great
0: that.
1: Great film. And Wile E. Coyote, similar.
0: Yes, also, but also, I you know, when I was young and it came out and I saw Jessica Rabbit and I was like, hello, nurse. I mean, wow.
1: And that voice, Kathleen Turner's voice, is amazing. Oh,
0: yeah. Killer voice. Killer voice.
1: Yeah, perfect for that role.
0: Yeah. Anyway, drink. Satan's Whiskers cocktail. How do we make such a thing, Jody?
1: You will need a pre-chilled Nick and Nora glass.
0: Of course.
1: A shaker, some ice, 1.5 ounces of gin, 1/2 ounce of dry vermouth, 1/2 ounce of sweet vermouth.
0: Okay.
1: 1/2 ounce of Cointreau, 1/4 ounce of orange juice. So the Cointreau and orange juice will kind of
0: help each other.
1: Be nice together, yeah. Right. A dash of orange. There's a lot of orange, kids. A dash of orange bitters, and your garnish is an orange twist.
0: Well, that's why I'm like, calling it Satan's Whiskers. I mean, I know that's the name of the cocktail, but I'm going, I would not have called it that because I'm like, this is a bright and happy drink, honestly.
1: You'd think. Yeah. Maybe it's the vermouth. I don't know. You'd think. It's pretty. I think it's because it looks a little bloody.
0: I suppose.
1: That could be why.
0: I suppose. How do we put all these together?
1: So what you do is you add all your ingredients to your shaker with ice, until cold, obviously. You strain it into your Nick and Nora glass, and you garnish with the orange twist.
0: Easy.
1: Yummy.
0: Easy. Now, I did say this. I said there is magic in the world, though you don't have to have sex to find it. I do. This is something that Crowley believed. I do tend to think there is different kinds of magic. Look, this is Indigenous Peoples Day.
1: It is.
0: And most Indigenous tribes do believe in some form of extra, what do you want to call it? Extra judicial, extra, you know, outside the normal bounds of what we know, that there are things basically beyond which we know, which I always laugh about that because my shirt-tail relative back in the day, C.S. Pierce, father of semiotics, had this crazy-ass mathematics literally like 100-plus years ago that even now some mathematicians are like, wow, that's really cool. That's unique. I'm going, and all he was saying is, you know, there's stuff out there like, every couple of years, they come out with, there are another few dimensions that we didn't know, mathematically speaking. Like, well, did
1: math is amazing when it comes to that.
0: Yeah, but it's like, did those dimensions exist before? Well, yes, but just because we didn't know about it doesn't mean they didn't exist.
1: Right. I mean, I read a science fiction series that became a television series that was a little more wonky than the books, which was weird.
0: Okay. What was the series?
1: Called the Foundation series.
0: Oh, okay. Okay.
1: Did you ever read them?
0: I did not. I knew about it. I did not. But I heard that
1: it's math. The whole thing is math.
0: No way. Cool.
1: Yeah. Prelude to Foundation. He wrote after he wrote the 5 or 6 books that I read. And then he wrote Prelude, which explains everything.
0: Okay.
1: But yeah, it's math.
0: Yeah. Well, look, math is the universal language.
1: It is math and music.
0: Mm-hmm. Well, because music is math. Right. Exactly. Mm-hmm. But it's. I just look at this and go, there's a lot of stuff we don't understand because we are, relatively speaking, fairly simple. Mm-hmm. I mean, you know, we've only actually been somewhat close to what we are now for several thousand years. You know, like, I don't know, 20, 50,000, something like that.
1: I'm going to go with 50.
0: Yeah, somewhere in that corner of the universe, there are animals, insects, things that have been the same for millions of years here. So
1: sharks.
0: Yeah, there you go.
1: Cockroaches.
0: Alligators. Yeah, exactly. So it's like we're a little behind the curve on that. Kind of like when people are like, well, the United States is young.
1: It's a baby country comparatively.
0: To a lot of other countries, yeah.
1: I mean, just look at the Middle East.
0: Yeah, exactly. So, you know, we're China or...
1: Yeah.
0: Yeah. We're India. Yeah. Mm-hmm. Anyway, look, if you guys miss any part of the drink of the day, y'all know what to do. Go subscribe at thepoliticsbar.com. In the fifth round today, in our entertainment section, the corrupt DOJ is now investigating major multiple TV news networks for suspending their pool coverage of Donald Trump.
1: Question?
0: Yes.
1: They don't have to cover them.
0: You are correct. Yes.
1: So what's the problem?
0: Donald is saying, but you have to cover me. No.
1: No.
0: You don't. We don't. We don't. We,
1: no, we, they don't have to. It's a choice.
0: We could completely ignore his ass. And yeah. I highly recommend it, but yeah.
1: No, you know, pay attention with your reporters, but no film. Right. No cameras. And
0: legal
1: no
0: experts are saying
1: audio.
0: It's a bunch of bullcrap, too. So we've got the stories on that as well. Movies over the weekend. Social Reckoning flopped. Sorry. $5.5 million.
1: I want to see it.
0: Well, some people do, and that's fine. But not enough did. Other Mommy, the weird-ass horror flick, that one topped the weekend box office, $27.5
1: million. It's got terrible reviews.
0: Yeah, but, you know, it's... Remember...
1: It's fun. It's Halloween.
0: University cafeteria. Oh, this tastes like crap. Really? Here, taste it. Anyway.
1: Well, I mean, most people don't listen to reviewers anyway. Maybe Rotten Tomatoes, true. But that's about it. But in general... That movie got panned because it just didn't live up to its hype, I guess.
0: But you're right. Around Halloween, people go, oh, hey, go, yeah. it's a crappy Halloween flick? Sure, I'll go see it.
1: Yeah, there's an Anne Hathaway movie coming out. Verity, I want to say it's called.
0: Oh, it's already out, I think. Yeah.
1: Oh, it's out. Yeah. And so that's also gotten terrible reviews. I don't know if it's doing well or not. Obviously, Other Mommy's doing better.
0: I think Verity's already been out. So, you know, people go, oh, I've seen it already, whatever. Because there are some people who go to the movies every weekend and they just pick something that's new.
1: Oh, I used to. I got so good at going to the movies in the early 90s that I knew all the previews by heart.
0: Oh, wow. Cool. Cool.
1: I mean, I was like, okay, I would read a book before I would go by myself and bring a book while the lights were on. So I just read. And then when the lights went down and the previews would start, I'm like, I don't want to see that. Oh, that's new. No, it's not. Oh, no. You know, it was, I mean, I did it. I went.
0: There are still some people who love seeing movies that way. And I'm like, God love you if you do. I tend to, stay at home a little bit.
1: There are certain movies that you have to see in the theater. And Paul Anderson told me if I didn't see There Will Be Blood in the
0: Understand.
1: Theater.
0: Understand. There is a new flick that has dropped on Netflix specifically. The Free Leonard Peltier film.
1: Which, I want to see that.
0: You know, it's Indigenous Peoples Day, so that is out. Taylor Swift, by the way, spent her 100th week at number one on the Billboard Top 200 as Life of a Showgirl stayed on top in the second week of its encore rebound. Yes, Taylor did very well, and so did her husband, who also won his game. We got an NFL Week 5 wrap-up. Eagles, that was an awful, bizarre-ass loss. The inexplicable Commanders-Giants tie, we've got all of that in case you missed anything. By the way, your Dodgers have been playing the Milwaukee Brewers this afternoon. Earlier they did. I don't know how they're doing. I'll have to check and see. But first game was yesterday. Milwaukee won the first game yesterday. So 2-1. That kind of sucked. I saw that. By the way, end of this week, going to be the WNBA Finals. Golden State Valkyries and the Atlanta Dream, which that'll be good. Although the Dream is scrambling to find a venue because their normal venue they share with the MNBA team. See, I said it. There you go. And the Hawks, and well, they are not. The Hawks already have it scheduled, so they're like, crap. So they're trying to find another venue. We've got the stories there and the news on tap if you're looking for it. Look, we've got more political news as well. We've got Brooklyn Dad Defiant coming in, which is good. Look, do what you got to do. It's top of the hour. You got to, use the facilities down the hall, left, right, and center. We aim to please here at the Politics Bar. You aim to please. Then come back and freshen your drink and have another round.
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9: AP News, I'm Ben Thomas. Federal agents searched the Washington, D.C. home of Minnesota Congresswoman Ilhan Omar today. She says it's part of an intimidation campaign by President Trump.
10: I think she's a terrible person, just a complainer. She comes from a country that is a non-country. And then she comes over here and she complains about our Constitution. I think she's a terrible person, but that's really up to the DOJ. I have nothing to do.
9: In Minneapolis, a rally.
11: She wanted me to tell you she loves you and thank you for your outpouring support today.
9: Organizer Wintana Melican read a message from Omar.
11: She and her family are okay, and she will not be silenced.
9: House Democratic leaders are condemning the search as an abuse of power. On another political matter, Mike Kempen reports.
12: President Trump must cancel any remaining television commercials paid for with millions of dollars in taxpayer money to promote his political message. A district judge in New York issued the order Sunday night, siding with a coalition that challenged the ads as an illegal misuse of funds. The Trump administration said Saturday the ad campaign was ending Sunday. When asked to comment, the White House referred to an October 5th social media post from Trump in which he defended the taxpayer-funded ads as, quote, rather standard. But amid backlash, he said he would pay for them from his political fundraising. A White House official says there are no plans to reimburse the government for money already spent. I'm Mike Hempen.
9: Ukrainian President Volodymyr Zelensky says Russia continues to strike his country's energy facilities, despite President Trump's claim of an energy ceasefire. Saudi Arabia is investigating how its air defenses failed to intercept missiles and drones in a deadly attack by Yemen's Houthi rebels on Riyadh Airport. Oil prices were up, the international standard Brent crude settling above $106 a barrel. This is AP News. Pope Leo scheduled to enter a Rome hospital Tuesday morning for an operation to remove a lung nodule. Sylvia Stellacci has details.
13: The 71-year-old Leo announced the surgery during his Sunday noon prayer and said that the nodule was found at an early stage and was small and well-localized. Doctors don't know whether the lump is cancerous, and the removal will give them the opportunity to determine if it is. But given his overall good health, the Pope would be expected to have an excellent recovery, even if it were cancerous, since it was removed at an early stage. Leo, on Sunday, also said that the nodule was discovered during recent medical tests, and the Vatican confirmed on Monday that no particular health issue prompted the checkup, describing it as routine.
9: The AP's Sylvia Stellacci reporting from Rome. There's more news at apnews.com. I'm Ben Thomas. 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
0: It is our number two, our dose.
1: Oui.
0: On your Monday night. How you guys doing tonight? Hopefully you are having a fun evening. I don't know. Are you? You're not in the mood for deuces tonight. That's fine.
1: You don't feel well, so I
0: would.
1: That's
0: okay. It's well, you know, it's like playing me when I'm wounded. It's like a handicap. It's fine. I'm good with that. My mind's a little fuzzy, I have to admit, but I have been drinking a good bit because, well, try to keep the throat lubricated so I can talk.
1: Water. You need water and lemon and honey water.
0: I have water. I have other things. I have other things too. Other things.
1: Other things. Dings. You got the other dings.
0: I got the other dings. Thank you, by the way, everybody joining us from your favorite radio corner of the bar, whether you are joining us from Georgia Now Radio in Atlanta and the greater Georgia area, or Detour Talk in Tennessee. Maybe you're listening on WCPT AM 820 in Chicago or AM 950 Minneapolis, St. Paul. Or maybe you are joining us from Progressive Voices Radio Worldwide. Or, you know, maybe you're somewhere else. Maybe you're on the space station listening. I don't care. That's fine. 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Remember, $6 a month gets you all the goods. It gets you that podcast every weeknight. No ads, by the way. Very nice, that. Thank you. And then we also get you the news on tap every weekday around noon Pacific, 3 Eastern. And we also get you the drink of the day with the recipe, which we just talked about, which if you missed, well, you know, if you're subscribed, you wouldn't have missed it. So we suggest that. $6 a month, it's like $1.50 a week. Or if you do it on an annual subscription, it's like $1.25. Plus, you can give that as a gift as the holidays are coming up.
1: Yeah, Christmas is coming. Hanukkah's coming. Come on, kids.
0: Exactly.
1: Kwanzaa's coming up.
0: Exactly. New Year's. You got solstice. If you give gifts at Thanksgiving, whatever. Kwanzaa, whatever. We're all good. Mm-hmm. Whatever you celebrate, we celebrate. Because we like to celebrate here at the Politics Bar. We are celebrating the success so far of Democratic campaigns. Obviously, you know, nothing is finished until the election comes in and all the votes are counted and we win, hopefully. But you got to make sure that that does indeed happen. Now, we've got some stuff in that second round of the news on tap. Early voting figures suggest Democratic gains, even in Ohio's most Trump-friendly counties. Got a piece there from CNN. Look, at this point in 2024, Republicans had a 30 percentage point lead over Democrats in counties that voted for Donald Trump.
1: Wow.
0: Right. Right. Now, I believe Democrats are outpacing them at about the same level. Yeah.
1: Well, no wonder they thought Tallarico went to Ohio.
0: I just think that it's, look, people are pissed.
1: Mm-hmm.
0: Democrats do need to understand it's, yes, some of us are actually pushing for a better Democratic Party and pushing for Democratic elected members.
1: Mm-hmm.
0: And we are excited about the Democratic Party.
1: Mm-hmm.
0: But there are a lot of there are your independents and there are your Republicans, some of them, who have made it clear they're voting for Democrats because they can't punch directly at Donald Trump.
1: Right.
0: So they are voting for Democrats so the Democrats will take over Republican seats so that Democrats in Congress, in the House and the Senate will be the majority so that they can punch at Donald Trump.

0: Galveston. Oh, I don't know. Maybe we should talk to the Republicans and write a sternly worded letter.
1: The Senate's worse than the House when it comes to that. Definitely.
2: Oh, yeah. But, we need to make sure that there is no question. Whoever we get in Democratic leadership in both the House and the Senate is going to do more than just farm for money. Yes, we know money is important to win elections, but we need them to be holding everything. First of all, tackle affordability. Second of all, handle accountability. These are the two things that we absolutely 100% need. So that's where I'm sitting on all of this. And this is where I'm sitting there saying to people, we need to be looking ahead, not to the 2028 election. We need to be looking to that January 3rd election. Jody had to turn around. Lonnie's there. Hey, Lonnie, how you doing, man?
3: The politics bar.
1: You were talking about the elections.
2: I know it is the spooky season, and, you know, we do talk about our fears sometimes as far as that goes. Are you worried about the election yet?
1: No, not yet.
2: Okay.
1: No, but the Ilhan Omar raid. What's funny is I went on the Twitter machine today.
2: Okay.
1: To look at the reaction to her house.
2: Being
1: basically
2: raided. Yeah.
1: Being raided. But the thing is, yes, I'm sure they got a warrant.
2: Right.
1: Which is fine. The problem is they're asking her if she filled out her immigration paperwork wrong. She was a kid.
2: Right, exactly. We've got the story on that in the immigration war section in the third round of the News on Tap. So Trump's DHS did raid Ilhan Omar's D.C. home, by the way, for supposed immigration paperwork issues, even though she was a kid. Her father filled out the paperwork.
1: Why would her immigration forms be in her D.C. home and not in her home, say, I don't know, in Minnesota?
2: Well, also, why would the DOJ defy the standard 60-day rule?
1: That too. And people online, like Nancy Mace and others.
2: By the way, you know what the 60-day rule is. I don't know if everybody does. Do you know? 60-day rule is 60 days before an election. There are a few times that this is violated. For example, when Comey violated. Right, exactly. But basically, it has to be a really big deal for you to violate this for somebody who's a candidate. Remember, Ilhan Omar is in the House.
1: She's in the House. She's up for re-election.
2: Exactly. So normally they don't violate it. This is not anything that's that big a deal. But sure enough, they're doing it anyway because it's this corrupt DOJ and whatever.
1: Well, also, Nancy Mace and others have pointed out, everybody, the libs that were okay with Mar-a-Lago being raided. First off, he wasn't running.
2: Mm-hmm.
1: That's right. Two, definitely a warrant was given.
2: Oh, yeah. Given. And they went through some serious procedures. And we'd know more about it if it wasn't for that judge.
1: Aileen Cannon.
2: Yeah, who keeps basically hiding stuff to try to protect Donald Trump. Also, because she wants the next open slot on the Supreme Court.
1: Well, she's already a judge for life, so whatever. Dude.
2: Well, but that's yet another reason why you need to make sure to elect a Democratic Senate so that these next 2 years, if Alito decides to peace out, if Clarence Thomas's arteries get him, whatever the case happens to be.
1: Or they have a Satan whiskers cocktail and Satan.
2: Exactly. Duh, demon, whatever. Right. And the idea is that then Democrats will be able to say, no, we are not going to accept another one of these. And hey, if that means the court has to flow along for a while with 8, well, it's done that before.
1: Fine.
2: Exactly.
1: Hello, young man.
2: Brooklyn Dad Defiance dropping in. How you doing,
4: look
2: buddy?
4: Look how pretty you are. You're so pretty, and I like that you wear pink.
2: You are a handsome gentleman. Look,
5: thank you. Thank you very much.
2: You can wear pink. It's pink and purple are not colors that everybody could wear. I did wear them when I was younger.
1: Now that my hair's going gray, I can start wearing a lot more different colors.
2: Red-haired women can wear pink, too, though. I've seen it.
5: So I actually do have a pink shirt. Several pink shirts, actually, but this is salmon, just for the record.
1: Oh, okay. So we're very specific on that.
2: That's okay. That's quite literally my friend Rick is over here in the bar that I've known since I was 13, and I had a shirt like that when I was 14, and I said the same thing. I was like, it's not pink, it's salmon. And he was like, right.
1: And my fallopian tubes are giving the double just, bird. Yeah,
2: so Jody has fallopian tubes on her shirt there. Yes, she does.
5: Jody, I was just going to say that fallopian tube shirt complements my shirt.
1: It does, doesn't it? It just says mind your own uterus on it.
2: Exactly.
5: I love it.
2: And look,
1: the tubes themselves are giving a double bird.
2: You guys both happen to have kind of pinkish red, and I'm wearing

0: green today. So, you know, we're a little farther forward on the holidays, but not as bad as the retail people who are selling.
1: That started Christmas in September.
0: I know, that's garbage. I'm glad some of them still are keeping the Halloween stuff out there, because I'm like, that's great. I'm like, keep the Halloween stuff until October 31st. Then you sell it on discount at like 75% discount on November 1st. And by the way, then all of the Halloween stores close. So, you
2: know. Have they not put out the Christmas stuff yet?
1: Oh, no, it's out.
0: Oh, some of them have. Yeah. Some of them have already. Right. Yeah. Because they're chomping at the bit, like, you know, August 31st to put out the Christmas stuff.
1: Well, because they bought so much prior to the tariffs. So they're like, we have inventory.
0: Well, also the whole thing is that a lot of them, in order to get their stuff in for the next year, they don't have enough warehouse space.
1: Right.
0: So they've been juggling this stuff. Literally, when I used to work retail, I would be like, around this time of year, starting in about September, there are certain retailers will have, they will basically shuffle around these crates that have stuff in them. They'll send them to the stores and they'll be like, well, you have extra space in your racking, which we did at the store that I was, the one store that, remember I told you guys, the Walmart, they, you know, whatever. And they were like, great. So they would just stuff those and then they would send them out to other stores. They were just looking for a place to put this crap.
2: All I know is I'm listening to you and I'm trying to hear if there's like an opportunity for us to like get stuff cheap because of the situation these guys find themselves in. We have all this inventory we have to unload. We had to get rid of it.
0: Right.
2: We want to get some money for it. Right.
0: Right.
2: Shouldn't there be that kind of thing?
0: Mm-hmm. You would think, but you know, that's why I say they wait until November 1st, because all the Halloween stuff will be like 50 to 75% off. Just
1: to buy it for next year, basically. If you're the Halloween decorating guy, that's when you get your Halloween stuff
0: for next
1: year.
0: Exactly.
1: Not your candy, because that's not going to last.
0: No. No. And it shouldn't. That would be nasty.
1: I mean, you could probably freeze it and then pull it out like at the beginning of October.
0: I suppose some candies you could do that with, but others that just wouldn't work.
1: No.
2: The rule is you have to eat it within the first week that you get it, even if you were intending to get it for the trick-or-treaters,
0: right?
2: You have to eat it. It's just, that's the rule. I don't make the rules. I don't make them. I just eat the candy.
0: Just remember, M&Ms, they do not melt in your drawer unless your drawer happens to be above the oven, and then be careful. So,
1: you know. No, I mean, we buy candy. A few years back, it was pre-COVID, actually. I think it was 2019.
0: Okay.
1: I dressed as Lily Munster.
0: Oh, cute.
2: Oh, wow.
0: That'd be good.
1: And I did the white face, on white makeup and, you know that.
0: Oh, I could see it. Yeah.
2: Yeah.
1: And I had the wig.
0: Cool.
1: And I had the dress, right? So I just sat.
2: Got a Mia.
1: Yes. And I sat just on our porch, our front porch, just sat there very still. Right.
0: Right.
1: And we had a bowl of candy next to me. And these teenagers were like, oh, there's a ghoul.
0: Right, because they were thinking you were somebody that had been gotten on discount.
1: They thought I was a mannequin.
0: Right, exactly.
1: And so I was just sitting there very calmly. And then once they got about a foot away from me, I said, take one. And then they all screamed. And these are teenage boys that screamed.
0: Well, yeah, which means they scream really high because then their voices suddenly click back.
1: Exactly. It was that.
0: Brooklyn Dad Define is here. It's Monday night. We will talk some politics. We'll talk some entertainment, too. New show coming up this week, starting Jody and I are excited for. We'll see if you are as well, BDD. And, of course, like we said, plenty of politics as well to talk about. Freshen your drink and come right back. It's Monday night with Jody, Brooklyn Dad Define, and me hanging out with you here at the Politics Bar.
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6: The first architect for Ballroom resigned after warning that the preliminary design violated safety codes.
1: Right.
7: Well, weren't they talking about like 6-inch thick diamond glass windows or something ridiculous?
6: It was ridiculous.
1: No, they weren't putting in even like fire exits.
6: That's right. Donald was opposed to the fire exits. And you know what his response to the architect? And the architect's like, hey, you know, you have to make sure you're up to fire code on this thing. He was like, no, I am the code.
8: I am the law.
1: Okay, so he doesn't want fire exits. Mm-hmm. So imagine what the electricity is going to be like in there. If code doesn't matter, you know, I mean, it's really going to be easy for me to tear down that and the arch because it's going to be shoddily built.
6: I know, with
7: the
6: your
7: Transformers arch.
6: The Transformers
7: arch. Flying armored something or other.
6: Just a matter of time.
7: These are the ideas of a 10-year-old child.
6: They are.
7: A spoiled, mean 10-year-old.
1: Yeah.
6: Yep.
1: Makes Cartman look nice.
6: Mm-hmm. That's what I keep saying. Like, all of his vanity projects, he's going to see if he can make them transform into robots that all snap together to form one large robot. I mean, he was joking the other day about adding his head to Mount Rushmore.
7: No, he's actually asked the governor of South Dakota to get that project moving.
6: That's right.
1: No.
6: And that would, of course, destroy Mount Rushmore. Not just because his head would be on there, but because Mount Rushmore can't take another head. There's already a giant crack through the Washington head. There's no room for one more head. It won't bear the weight of it. But he doesn't care. He doesn't care.
1: No, he does not.
6: He'll say it's vandals. He'll say the radical left Dems went out there with
7: dynamite. When the entire
6: dynamite
7: face gives way. Yeah.
6: Yeah.
1: Right.
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13: Hypertension can be treated with medication, but it also, fortunately, is a disease that we can prevent, or if we have it, we can make go away through changes in some of our behaviors. 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So if you are overweight, if you lose weight, your blood pressure can go down. And then third, the amount of salt that we take in each day in our food. With the more salt that we take in, the higher our blood pressure is.
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0: It is Monday night, and you regulars know what that means. It is time for Mondays with Majid. Majid Fadayan, also known as Brooklyn Dad Defiance. Getting up there close into the camera. Hey, BDD, how you doing, man? How was your weekend? Did you see anything good this weekend?
2: Yes, I did. I binge watched the entire show of. Normally, I'm not a fan of remakes.
0: Okay,
2: but this one was special. It's Carrie. And
0: I don't think that's a remake. I mean, technically, I mean it's a remake of the movie, but this is a TV show. This is a series. It's on it on Amazon or is it on Netflix?
2: It's on Amazon, okay. And I gotta say everything from the writing to the writing, and I say that because there are so many shows that I watch nowadays that I'm only giving you a half hour, and if you're writing is crap, I'm going to say it out loud before I change the channel. This writing stinks! But the writing was great. The acting was great. The cinematography, everything was stellar, and it was fantastic. And the main actress, the girl who plays Carrie,
0: right?
2: She's adorable. And she does really great Carrie eyes. And if you've seen the Sissy Spacek movie,
0: right,
2: when she gets hit with the bucket, right, and she loses it,
0: right,
2: she has those Carrie eyes that are like terrifying. This girl does it.
1: How's the woman that plays her mom?
2: Incredible.
1: Wow. There's a woman, it was Piper Laurie, I believe, that played the mom.
0: I think so, yeah,
1: in
0: the movie version, right, yeah.
2: So what I like about this woman who plays her mom is that she gives a very layered performance. Good. And that's probably because that's partly how they wrote her. She's not like a stereotypical, like, I guess, MAGA mom who, you know, keeps her daughter sheltered.
0: Now the question is, does Stephen King like it?
1: Yes, he does.
0: Okay. You've seen that online. Okay.
1: I've read it. That he was involved in this, and then once he saw what they were going to do, because in the book, apparently there are characters that are intimated, I believe, in the book.
0: Kind of hinted at, right.
1: Yeah, but they're not in the movie because it's a two-hour movie.
0: So well, also, I mean, Stephen tends to try to keep – he's got a lot of his different series connected. Like, he's got a new book that just came out with of the Talisman series that he did with Stephen Straub. Mm-hmm. That actually is connected to his Gunslinger books. So technically they are in the same world. And I think Carrie is supposed to be, you know, although honestly, every time I think of the movie Carrie, I also think of the Prodigy song, Firestarter, which
2: which is one of my favorite Stephen King books.
0: Right.
2: Firestarter.
0: Right. See, this all kind of cycles around. But I mean, obviously, Carrie, it's a horror series and it's, you know, Halloween. We were talking about that, by the way.
1: Well, so. I mean, do you watch Dark Matter?
2: Oh, yes, absolutely. Yeah. Wait. Just so you know, I'm a little bit behind. I think I'm probably about two episodes behind.
1: So did you see the sign language one?
2: No.
0: So see, he's behind you on that then.
2: No. Yeah. Oh, no, I'm behind. While my mother-in-law was here, we had to watch stuff that she could enjoy as well.
0: That's good.
1: Yeah. No, absolutely. Have you seen The Last Scene? It's in Australia.
2: No.
1: Ooh, that's an Apple thing.
2: It's good. It's very good.
1: It's very good.
0: We'll have to watch. I am looking forward to the thing that's coming out. Was it this week? Vision Quest?
1: Can't wait.
2: Yes. Yeah. Yes.
0: Follows up with WandaVision, follows up with the character of Vision, the android member of the Avengers. Right. Mm-hmm. So that should be...
2: And James Spader is in this as Ultron's voice, right?
0: Well, yeah, he's because basically, I guess Ultron kind of put his personality in the back of Vision's mind or something, saved himself
1: years
0: there.
1: Ago.
0: Right.
2: I love James Spader. I don't know why, because I wasn't a fan of his. He was frequently like a bad guy during the 80s or 90s shows.
0: During like almost all
1: when
0: of his.
1: When he had hair.
0: Yeah, exactly. Yeah. Yeah. No. '80s. It wasn't all the way back to Mannequin. Was it Losey and Lost Boys? Was he? I mean, we're going back to the 80s and the 90s. And yeah, James Spader.
1: Fred Ellis's book.
0: James Spader played, in general, he has played.
1: Pretty in Pink.
0: Uh-huh. Oh, exactly. Yeah. That was one where I was like, you suck, dude. Ducky's awesome.
1: No, he's really good at playing that guy. But then he did Red, and Red was lovely.
0: Well, there you go. Right.
1: The Blacklist.
0: Right. So
2: Red Reddington.
0: Right.
2: Mm-hmm. Yes. Also, he was Robert California in The Office, and that character was hilarious.
0: See,
2: hilarious.
0: It's fun. It's fun to talk about different entertainment, different things. Get your mind off of the politics type stuff for a little bit, because some of it is just so bizarre. Like this whole thing with Tallarico. That could have been a some kind of drama that somebody. When did you hear about this ridiculous MAGA fiction this weekend, BDD?
2: Yeah, I think it might have been. It was either yesterday or Saturday.
1: It was Saturday for me.
2: It's funny because while I was watching Carrie, I could not get my brain off of the idea. I couldn't get my brain off of politics because one of the main themes of the Carrie show was that one character created an account. I think it was on Instagram.
0: Right.
2: And she was putting up very damaging stuff, some of which, most of which probably was not even true. But because it was online and because it went viral, that virality kind of made it true. Right. And
0: what made people think it's true. Right.
2: It made them think it's true. And so when I turned on, when I looked in my feed, I was like, first of all, what the heck? what is happening? He's not, the guy wasn't missing. He was sick. And where was all this hoo-ha when Mitch McConnell was actually missing for over 2 months?
0: Scano, see, BDD said same thing. You and Scano are on the same mm-hmm. wavelength.
1: Mm-hmm. BDD.
0: So Scano said something or similar earlier. Him and also Tom Keen Jr., who happens to be our friend Joe's representative. Hopefully not for long, but we'll see.
2: He was missing for 4 months, I think.
1: Yeah, correct. Remember that?
0: Yeah. Yeah, which is like, are you freaking kidding me?
1: And he was in rehab, apparently. So,
0: which, whatever. I don't care.
1: Good for him. Go.
0: I don't care. I don't care whether he's in mental health facility. I don't care. But Tallarico was not. Tallarico had the flu. He did a thing on like the 30th of last month by Zoom or whatever. Mm-hmm. And then, but he was out doing stuff like Friday night, because like Saturday morning there was like postings or whatever, the stuff that he'd done Friday night. And I'm going,
1: And they said that he didn't get out of the mental institution until the 10th. He was.
0: No, that's not how that works. No,
1: he actually, people met him and there's people met him.
0: Yeah.
1: In person.
0: One of those things where you're like, look, seriously, MAGA, if you're going to come up with fiction, come up with something better, because otherwise the rest of us are going to be
5: disappointed.
2: That's a good one.
0: Thank you.
2: But yeah, it reeks of desperation because while James Tallarico is talking about affordability and improving Texans' lives.
0: And also accountability, holding them accountable for the crap that they've done with the Iran war and all of that stuff. Yeah.
2: While he's talking about how to improve the lives of Texans, they're calling him Tallarico and accusing him of being a vegan or a vegan, whichever pronunciation you prefer. And all of this silly nonsense that is irrelevant to the lives of the average American and an average Texan.
0: If you're saying they're stupid, yes. In fact, this was actually, no kidding, this was Donald Friday evening, I believe it was. I can't remember where he was at. It might have been Texas or Ohio. One of the red states, because that's where he's only campaigning these days. Seriously, listen here, BDD.
16: I could say the stupidest things and you'd clap, I love you so. I'm sure.
0: And they clap. No. Let me roll that back just again for those people who didn't hear this. Here. He says it again.
16: I could say the stupidest things and you'd clap, I love you so. I'm sure.
0: And then they clap, which is like.
1: Just proved his point.
0: Mm hmm. Jody's correct. Yes. It's like, you people are so dumb.
1: You guys don't even realize how dumb you are that you just applauded me for saying how dumb you are.
0: Mm-hmm.
2: To their faces.
1: To their faces. What is?
2: Yeah.
0: Yes. This is why I'm sitting there going, are you freaking kidding me? Really? You guys are just an embarrassment. That's just
2: why are they still going to see him? He repeats the same material.
1: I've said this before, and I apologize to deadheads everywhere. but they follow him. Because they love him. And I mean, it's getting less and less because his venues are smaller and smaller.
0: So without question.
1: But he's got the followers of him that just love him for no. I don't see it.
0: I don't either.
2: Like, I'm sure you guys know at least one person in your life who is constantly bragging about themselves. Every conversation turns into a brag fest and you're like rolling your eyes and thinking of ways to get out of this conversation.
0: Right.
2: He is that guy. He's that guy that can't have a conversation. Like, these conversations are supposed to be about the people who came to see him. But no, it's all about how great I am. And look what a victim I am because they wouldn't give me the Nobel Peace Prize.
0: Oh my God. Did you see that he bitched?
2: Blew up a girl's school. Yeah.
0: Yeah. He had a bitch fest about, I deserve eight. Peace prizes or something. It's like we actually have that under the miscellaneously important under the fourth round. Well,
2: wait, what money is?
0: I don't think that
1: it's $1 million.
0: Right, but I don't think he wants a million. What he is dead ass jealous of Barack Obama still because Barack Obama. There you go. Yeah, because Barack Obama has a Nobel Peace Prize.
1: Didn't President Carter get one too?
2: Yes, I think he did.
1: The Egyptian and
0: But Carter was a white guy.
1: But he hates Carter too.
0: Oh, he does. But not like
2: Obama.
0: It's the fact that Obama got it when he was even younger. I mean, he still looks good now, but you know, young, black, and handsome. Also embarrassed the hell out of Donald in 2011 at the dinner. Yeah, absolutely. Yeah. And he's still so, and it's like, dude, Jesus, get over yourself, man.
1: I'm sorry, but he started a war with Iran.
0: Right.
1: He didn't stop any wars.
0: No. Right.
1: He has started, like Hal Sparks said today on Stephanie's show. He has started, it was John Oliver or somebody else said it. Mm-hmm. He started the Iran war that we're out of bullets, basically. We're out of missiles. So.
0: Right, exactly. And he wants to kill somebody. Yes, I mean, yes, the Fort Hood gunman did kill somebody. But we have that under the fourth round as well. Catholic and evangelical leaders condemn the public execution plan of the Fort Hood gunman. Mullen over the weekend. Yes, Mark Quain. Got out of his dress and went on some of the Sunday shows. Exactly.
1: Bobby Mullen.
0: And said that the execution of the Fort Hood shooter would be part of restoring American values.
1: No, it wouldn't. No. Yeah.
0: Meanwhile, Admiral William McRaven, who actually knows a hell of a lot more about values in America than Mark Wayne does, said public execution is shameless and ignoble. We have pieces of both of those.
1: Well, so is all executions, but that's a me thing.
0: Well, I get that. You are totally against death penalty, and I'm against it because it doesn't make any sense. Right.
1: All cases.
0: I still, you know,
1: life in prison. We are not. Okay. We should not be barbaric.
0: Okay, I get that. I'm with you on that.
2: I was back in I think eighth grade. I had to do a paper on the death penalty, and I think I was in favor of, and I think I still am in favor of in select situations. If the crime itself was heinous, it's like a crime against humanity. Yeah, I don't think the taxpayers should be on the hook to keep that person alive.
1: It costs us more money for the death penalty than it does for somebody to stay alive in prison for the rest of their life.
0: But it does that because we believe in justice and we believe in making sure that the person who is...
1: And we have killed people that have not done the crime for which they were killed.
0: True.
1: And if we're going to be that barbaric, so you strangle somebody to death, let's strangle him to death.
0: Right.
1: I mean, that's where I go.
0: Well, look, if you want to talk barbaric, I know some people may not think of it as barbaric. I live in the D.C. area. I think it was barbaric. Apparently, the judge was screaming today. Federal judge halted the removal at the D.C. golf course. They cut down about 450 of 500 trees. This was the judge who said, if you put any of that on there. So she is, I haven't seen whether she's going to do it, but she's basically threatening to do.
1: Haul people in?
0: Not just haul people in, like jail them under contempt. Because they're like, I told you, don't touch anything. And you people cut down almost 500 trees for this stupid ass golf course that you are not approved of. And it's public. And these were like 100-year-old cherry trees. She's like, she was the reporters who were there. I think Scott McFarlane was there. I think there was a couple others that I know that I've seen. She was literally screaming at them in the courtroom today.
1: Good for her.
0: Somebody said, oh yeah, well, it was the assistant secretary of something for, you know, one or the other. And she said, get him on the phone now. I want to find out now whether he did it or not. And they're like, you're kidding. And she says, do I look like I'm kidding? I mean, yeah,
1: I look crazy.
0: I am so wanting some of them to be jailed specifically because then they'll be like, and a judge, and they'll be like, you can't do it. I go, no, actually, that's how the system works. She can and she will because she told you guys don't touch it. And you all thought that she was joking. So, yeah, we'll check into the status of that here probably tomorrow. We got one more round with Brooklyn Dad Defiant. It is Mondays with Majid here at the Politics Bar. You're hanging with Jody. You're hanging with Majid. You're hanging with me. Freshen your drink and come right back. We got at least one more round. Maybe we'll do an after hours. We'll see how Majid's doing.
1: Less crying.
5: We'll be right back after we pay some bills at the Politics Bar.
17: The average American spent $4,200 more last year just keeping up with inflation. What did Donald Trump do? He made it worse. Much worse. Donald Trump's cabinet has a combined net worth of over $700 billion. His own family is making billions. They don't buy gas like us. They don't buy groceries. They don't check airline prices. They have their own planes. Donald Trump's private war is killing us. He doesn't care. Nobody around him cares.
18: Mr. President, to what extent are American financial situations motivating you to make a deal?
16: Not even a little bit. I don't think about Americans' financial situation. I don't think about anybody.
17: They live in a different world. Must be nice. They think we're stupid, and we'll keep voting to keep them in power. What do you think? Had enough?
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21: From the Weatherology Weather Center, I'm meteorologist Ray Miller. Lows level off around 73 tonight under mainly clear skies, southwest winds 10 to 15 miles an hour. Bright sunshine tomorrow, highs level off around 82. Storms likely tomorrow night, lows level off around 64, mainly cloudy. Much cooler Wednesday and Thursday with highs in the mid-60s to the upper 60s. Chance of rain showers Wednesday, storms likely on Thursday. That's your latest Chicago weather update. Currently 82.
22: This is Richard Chu with something to chew on. 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
0: Last call on your Monday night. Thank you, everybody who comes in and joins us from wherever you are, spends a little time hanging out with Jody and me and whoever our guest is, which, of course, it's Monday night. We got our regular Majid, because it's Mondays with Majid, Brooklyn Dad Defiant, having a few peanuts, dancing to Lonnie's jazz and hanging out. 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It is noon Pacific, 3 Eastern roughly, when we send out that news on tap. Scroll through it in like 2 minutes, get you an update on the news for the day so you're informed, you know what's going on. And then, of course, you know, you get the drink of the day with a recipe. And like we said, that evening, you'll get the podcast. It's all there at thepoliticsbar.com. Did look up, by the way, what happened with that case with the trees and the park. And Judge is super pissed. Judge Reyes is I'm pretty sure she's going to put somebody in jail for this. She said that they have a temporary restraining order from anybody doing anything at the park. She said there are 300 more trees that are not supposed to be cut down, and she has no faith in the government. So basically she says she is putting in place basically a TRO that freezes everything on the golf course or the area around it till tomorrow. And then she may put in another 14-day temporary restraining order. That's what TRO stands for. She doesn't trust any of the Trump people on any of this.
1: Why would anybody?
2: I could have told her before she even misplaced her trust in them. Like, don't do it.
0: I agree. 100%. I 100% agree. Never trust Trump, a person who's in, you know, who's under the Trump regime. Never trust any of them. But the fact that she is like, look, my mom used to say this. She said, I gave them enough rope to hang themselves, which, you know, I mean, that's, hey, look, we're in the holiday season. We're in the Halloween holiday season. That kind of, you know. But it's true. People do stupid stuff like that. And it's the idea of when somebody gives you the benefit of the doubt like that, especially in a government like we've got now, the smartest thing to do is not make them sorry that they gave you that opportunity. And now, she's pissed off. Well, what'd you see, BDD? You're looking at something on your screen.
2: Yeah, I'm sorry. You guys, did you guys watch Breaking Bad?
0: Back in the day, is there something coming out about that you're seeing?
1: Is there some mess going on?
2: No, the character, the actor who played Walter's disabled son, RJ Mita, has just passed away at 34.
0: Oh, I'm sorry. That sucks. He was young.
2: I'm stunned by this. It just literally, I think it just came out in the past half hour.
0: Might have been a little bit earlier, but yeah, it's, I mean, we at least saw it in the last half hour. So,
1: oh my,
0: we'll have something in the news on tap for that tomorrow as well. But that's,
1: we'll put that in.
0: Look,
2: he was a great actor. He was a good actor.
0: Yeah, it is sad when these kinds of things happen, and especially for some people, Halloween is the big. For some people, it's Thanksgiving. For other people, it's 4th of July. For other people, it's whatever your December holiday is. Jody is a Thanksgiving person, which. Nothing wrong with that. Look, I love Thanksgiving. I love 4th of July used to be kind of a Thanksgiving / Christmas, but in the summer for me, because we used to have a bunch of people that we knew in the area. I still know a ton of people all over the country, but they're all over the country. You can't exactly just come in one specific place. So, not as much on the 4th anymore. Plus,
1: I used to have Thanksgiving here, which was like, if you don't want to go home or you can't go home.
0: Right.
1: Or you don't like your family.
0: Friendsgiving, you got it.
1: I did that for years.
0: Love Friendsgiving. We have some friends who do that, and that's, we'll see if they're doing it this year. They got some things going on in their house too. But
2: I personally love Thanksgiving, it might sound shallow or whatever. I do enjoy stuffing my face with food.
0: It's not shallow. Look, you like to taste other people's creations that they make in their kitchen.
1: My friend Sean made a turducken one year.
0: Is this one of the Seans that I know?
1: No, different Sean.
0: Okay.
1: I have so many Seans in my life.
2: Turkey inside of a duck inside of a turkey.
0: Right.
1: Yeah.
2: Is the hen smaller?
0: Yeah. Yeah, because it's a hen.
1: And then the duck, and then the turkey.
0: Right. That's why they call it turkey, duck, hen.
1: So, I mean, and he put it in my. He came over very early. And he goes, right. I'm going to have to cook this. You know, started at like 9 a.m. I'm like, okay, what do I need to do? He goes, I'll be back. You know, he just came. And it was like, I ate meat and chicken and things then, and it was really good.
0: Yeah.
1: And it's weird because there's no bones in it at that point. Only the turkey has the bones because everybody else's bones are out.
0: Right.
1: Because it's stuffed.
2: You take the bones out before you put it inside.
0: Take the bones out of the hen. Yeah. Basically, you take the hen down to, I believe, the center, and you take all the bones out, and then you take the bones out of
2: it. Sounds very time consuming.
0: Oh, yeah.
1: It is.
0: Oh, yeah.
1: It is. And it's 1,000 calories per slice.
2: Oh!
1: They're stuffing in both all of the animals.
0: Right.
2: I love stuffing.
1: They're stuffing in the duck, and they're stuffing in the turkey. and it's insanely, I call it expensive calories.
0: Oh yeah. Oh no.
2: So here's my Thanksgiving jam, right? It's the stuffing. It's the yams. Mm-hmm. Love the sweet yams.
0: Okay.
2: The cranberry sauce, the biscuits, the macaroni and cheese.
0: Okay.
2: And this is all aside from, I actually prefer chicken to turkey.
0: Okay.
2: Yeah, I think that's
0: pretty
2: much it.
0: Some people do like roast beef, even whatever. I'm like, whatever floats your boat. You
1: know? We had our oven break down when Lonnie's mom was coming in for Thanksgiving years ago.
0: Wow. Okay.
1: But I have a crock pot.
0: Okay.
1: Which is very small.
0: Okay.
1: Yeah. I mean, it's, you know, this big.
0: Small.
1: And so I'm like, how can I make, because I don't eat turkey, but I knew that they wanted to. So I found a crock pot recipe for turkey. And I stuffed the poor thing in there and tried to cover it because it was too small. So we had to, you know, do it. And Lonnie's mom was like, that's the nicest. It's just off the bone. Yep. It was a good 6 hours there.
0: My dad used to do a really good one. Yeah. So that's, look, there are a lot of ways that you can do stuff like that to make sure that, you know, you get that nice full feeling like that. Although.
1: And happy what is the name of the word?
2: Indigenous.
0: Indigenous People's
1: Day.
0: Yes.
2: Forever, today is only Indigenous Day. I will never, ever refer to it after that murderous name.
0: I have no problem with an Italian Pride Day.
1: Right.
0: That's different. But I would just say don't attach your Italian Pride Day to an idiot. You know,
1: it would be like a murderer.
2: Right, yeah.
0: It would be like attaching a German Pride Day to Donald Trump.
1: Well, and he got lost. This is why he found the Indies, the West Indies, and not America.
0: Right. That's why he called Native Americans Indians, because he insisted that he'd made it to India, even though India is like halfway
1: the
0: around
1: way.
0: The planet. Well, no, I mean, you know,
1: from where he was going, it was another way.
0: Had there been a Panama Canal, he could have gone through that and gotten to India. But you know, a little time shifting there. That anyway. But I'm like, yeah, Columbus.
1: I mean,
0: it's
1: the Suez Canal, not the Panama Canal.
0: No. I mean, you know, no, you go through Panama if you're going to the Caribbean, and you keep going. You go through Panama, you get to the other side. Now you're in the Atlantic. No, you're in the Pacific. You're from the Atlantic to the Pacific. You go across the South Pacific, and you can get to India, which is fine.
1: I think the Suez would have made it simpler, though.
0: That would have been the other direction, right? But also, either of those built after him.
2: Let me ask you guys: is there an argument to be made for elementary school teachers teaching the sanitized version of Christopher Columbus to young children?
1: Not anymore.
0: How sanitized are we talking?
2: Well, the same, basically what we learned when we were kids, you know, Christopher Columbus sailed the ocean blue and
1: 1492. We had the whole rhyme about it, remember?
0: Yeah.
2: The Nina, the Pinta, the Santa Maria,
0: not that stuff. Sanitized. I mean, I wouldn't talk about some of the more heinous things that Columbus and his
1: men. It depends on how old the kids are.
0: Ah, this is true. This is also true. Jody is correct. But I would, I mean, you know, I would say
2: grade school. You don't want to traumatize.
0: So if you're talking grade school, I mean, basically, right? You say that
1: there were people here.
0: Christopher Columbus.
1: He got lost.
0: He discovered, quote unquote, even though there had been people from Northern Europe, Vikings, there had been other people who had, and there were also people who lived in the Americas. For the Western European world,
1: and America Vespucci.
0: Right.
1: This is why we're named the Americas and not Columbia.
0: Right. Right. There's a lot of, you know, so you're like, you know, basically I would say that he didn't discover it, but he is the first person to have it be noted. There are other things. You can find stuff in pop culture and stuff.
1: He stumbled
2: upon it accidentally. Yeah.
0: And people go, okay. Well, that's fine. And you know, I would leave it about there because
2: we'll leave out the mistreatment of Native Americans.
1: No, we can leave that in, but we just need to make it fourth grade, fifth grade.
0: Well, I was thinking like first and second grade. So, I mean, like
1: if I you're, learned if you're, it in first through.
0: If you're going like fourth, fifth, and sixth grade, yeah, then you can add in mistreatment. If you're talking like first and second grade, then you kind of. Yeah. But yeah, but if you're talking like fourth, fifth, sixth, then you can put in the stuff.
1: That's usually when you start learning
0: that all people are great, right? Exactly.
1: Well, that's usually when you start learning history because you're old enough to start remembering. Because I was four in first grade, so there was that.
0: Okay, got it.
1: Sorry, I was five.
2: I remember in fourth grade, my teacher brought up the Diary of Anne Frank, and we were in one of those advanced classes.
1: Yeah,
2: but honestly, I don't remember her talking about the specifics of the Holocaust. Right?
1: Of course not. She just wanted you to know about this person that existed. But I mean, my American history teacher in fifth grade was amazing. Mm-hmm. It was still sanitized with Columbus.
0: Well, that's what I'm saying. It depends on the age as to how far you sanitize it. But as far as making him a hero, no I wouldn't make him a hero. He is somebody
1: who lost.
0: If he were somebody who was today, he would have been famous for being famous.
1: Right.
0: He wouldn't have done anything to be famous. He would just be like, hey, look, I discovered this thing where there were already people and other people already knew about it, but I discovered it, quote unquote.
2: Wait. He would have been that age's Nick Shirley.
0: There you go. That's a fine comparison. That will work. I agree with that one. Oh man. Look, we got more to talk about. Do you have some time?
2: Absolutely.
0: I love that. BDD usually has time, which is good because we have fun in the after hours. We can curse there and we can say other things and
1: cry.
0: Okay. Well, I'm not crying.
1: I'm not gonna cry today.
0: Okay, good. No crying today. No, there's
1: no crying in baseball. Wait,
0: my God, I was just going in that exact same spot. Jinx, buy you Coke. Anyway. Yes, I know you already, Jody says this as she holds up her Coke. Anyway, look, tomorrow, Sarah Burris will be here and we will talk more about some of the election stuff going down. She's going to be here, I believe, on election night as well.
1: Yes.
0: So that'll be fun. Look, freshen your drinks if you're coming with us to the after hours. Otherwise, we'll see you tomorrow night here on your radio at the Politics Bar.
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7: AP News, I'm Ben Thomas. Homeland Security Investigations agents searched the Washington, D.C. home of Democratic Representative Ilhan Omar Monday. Though she's been a rhetorical target of President Trump for years, he says,
9: I think she's a terrible person, but that's really up to the DOJ. I have nothing to do.
7: Omar calls it part of an intimidation campaign by the president at a rally in Minneapolis.
25: She and her family are okay, and she will not be silenced.
7: When Tana Melikan read a statement from the congresswoman,
25: thank you for having my back And I'll be home soon to get out the vote and look forward to seeing each and every one of you.
8: House Democratic leaders are calling the search an abuse of power. Ukrainian President Volodymyr Zelensky says Russia continues to strike his country's energy facilities, despite President Trump's claim of an energy ceasefire. The president's considering firing U.S. Ambassador to Greece, Kimberly Guilfoyle.
9: Well, we're looking at it. Yeah, we're not happy.
8: Amid allegations of improper and possibly illegal conduct. A newly released audio reveals confusion and delays in the emergency response to the failed execution of Krista Pike. Jennifer King has the latest.
10: When Tennessee death row inmate Krista Pike did not die after receiving two doses of a lethal injection, her attorney, Kelly Gleason, called 911.
11: She's still alive and breathing and needs immediate life-saving care.
10: Emergency help was delayed as first responders in Nashville tried to verify the need for an ambulance.
11: We're just trying to verify if y'all need us or not.
10: Trying the Department of Corrections.
11: Who called you?
10: And the Tennessee Highway Patrol.
12: Well, I can't do it. I can patch you over to Riverbend.
10: The first 911 call came in at 8:40 p.m., just over an hour after the attempted execution got underway. It took half an hour for prison officials to affirm the call was legitimate and began letting responders through the prison gates. Audio courtesy of the Nashville Department of Emergency Communications. I'm Jennifer King.
8: In baseball, the Brewers beat the Dodgers 7-4 to go up 2-0 in their best-of-7 National League Championship Series. This is AP News. 20 years since he last played in the NBA, Michael Jordan's still setting records.
13: Just as Michael Jordan lifted the NBA to new heights in the 1990s, MJ is now doing the same with the sports memorabilia industry. With nostalgia building from Jordan's playing days, a game-worn jersey of his from the 1998 NBA Finals recently sold in auction for a record $14 million. Pennsylvania-based Hunt Auctions announced the sale Monday, calling it the highest price ever paid for a piece of basketball memorabilia. Jordan wore the red jersey in Game 2 of the Finals on June 5th, 1998. Bulls went on to win the series in 6 games for the 6th and final title of Jordan's career. The auction winner, a real estate investor in Miami. I'm Ben Raby.
8: 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I'm Ben Thomas. 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
2: 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It is the Matt McNeil Show for your Monday. Good to have you with us here today. A lot to get to today. But the first and foremost, Patrick is back. He had been on vacation for a week, and he is back in studio with us. Hello, Patrick.
5: It's like riding a bike.
2: Oh, only off a cliff. You know...
5: Ouch.
2: were you up in the beautiful part of Minnesota's on the north side of Lake Superior, on the north shore there, and you generally go up to Grand Marais up there, right?
5: Yep, that's where I was for a good chunk of last week. It was a beautiful time.
2: Oh, I bet the leaves up there were just spectacular.
5: They were, and they kind of held on. Like, you know, sometimes you see, oh, it's gold, and then tomorrow it's all brown, and they just are gone.
2: Yeah.
5: They held on through the whole week.
2: I had so many pictures as a Minnesota boy here. I had so many pictures from northern Minnesota up on the North Shore of people going up there in the fall colors, which were just as – I mean, it's as nice as – and I know this is fighting words with some people. It's as nice as parts of New England, and it is really spectacular. If you ever want to get up and see some real pretty colors, you will go up there the first part of October. You'll see some real nice things up there. I went and saw Clue. This was the touring Broadway show. It was here in Minneapolis at the Orpheum. I went and saw that. Have you seen? Did you know about this? It's basically based on the movie.
5: Yeah, I knew about it because we did an ad read for it last week.
2: All right. So the thing about it, and this is what I'll say. You know, the set was spectacular. I mean, they kept moving. Rooms just kept appearing out of everywhere in that set. It was amazing. The guy that played the butler, Miss Peacock, Miss White, they were fantastic. Colonel Mustard, I thought, was very funny as well. I will say, too, though, it's hard when you look at the perfection that is the movie to capture that in a play. It is hard because, I mean, it's like The Wizard of Oz. You just watch, you know, kind of watch The Wizard of Oz. I enjoyed it. Because I'm a big theater guy. I love the theater, and I really did enjoy that. I do enjoy going to see live presentations. But you forget how good that movie is. How everyone in that movie, Christopher Lloyd, Michael McKean, Martin Mull, you had Leslie Ann Warren in that movie, Ellen Bernstein, Madeleine Kahn, Tim Curry. Everyone in that movie is at their top form. And it is just, I mean, that movie is so good and so well done. And I've been watching the ad-libbed scene that Madeleine Kahn, which is in the movie, of the flames, burning flames. That was ad-libbed. And if you watch the movie, I cannot not see Martin Mull, one of the great actors of all time, comedic actors of all time, Martin Mull, barely holding it together behind Madeleine Kahn. They actually have to cut away from him and kind of do some set shots because he is laughing. You can start to see him kind of watch Madeleine Kahn just be Madeleine Kahn, the greatest, you know, comedic actress of all time. And yeah, oh, so I will say, if it does come to town, go see it. It's enjoyable. It's enjoyable. It's hard because, boy, the movie is just as top-notch as it can get. You might need something to do if your entire life was built around a Russian data center. Okay. So let's just accept something that we need to kind of keep in perspective. And that is that everyone knows what Trump is doing. The rest of the world, Britain, France, Germany, Japan, China, everyone knows what's in the Epstein files. Everyone knows how Trump is working around the back behind the scenes. Proof of that is what Zelensky did. Because, so if you missed it, and we'll get to Operation Cluster F here in just a second, but if you missed it, so Trump basically says, desperate to try to get diesel prices lower, says, I made a deal with my best friend, Vlad Putin, and I'm going to get a bunch of diesel, even though it's illegal to deal with them. And any country that deals and gets fuel from Russia gets sanctions, which has led people to ask, are the Americans going to put sanctions on themselves? So you have this thing. And of course, Zelensky, as the rest of us should see, is this is a massive double cross. Now, mind you, once again, Trump is saying this after day one. Remember that? Remember all you MAGA people screaming, day one, that's why I voted for him. Well, it's a funny story. It hasn't solved itself. And now Trump has basically picked the Russian side. Well, Zelensky, and by the way, we should all

traffic on these social media pages drops dramatically, like insanely fast. As a matter of fact, it's down, I mean, in some cases, it's down over like 70, 80% of traffic because of these. He knows, everyone knows that, you know, Trump and the Republicans are paying the Russians to validate MAGA opinion on social media. They all know it. And this is just proof of it, because Zelensky knew exactly where to hit them. He hit them there and boom, all of a sudden they don't have the traffic. And apparently, and I'm not joking, apparently in Republican circles and the higher ups there, they are freaking the F out because they need this. One quick little side note here. I understand there's a lot of people that have zero pity for MAGA people. This is, you know, what do you mean the leopard ate my face? But I will say, when you look at the world that the Republicans have created for most of rural America, where there is no news outside of right-wing news, there is no other options outside of the most far-right extremism that you can find, that even on their social media pages, these people are inundated with MAGA bots who constantly it does brainwash these people. And I'm not saying they should be excused. I mean, they should have seen it coming, really. But, you know, it's the Republicans need these people brainwashed. And if all of a sudden they don't have these 500 bot accounts saying, no, you're right, the Republicans are so much better than the Democrats, if they don't have that, Republicans are freaking out. It is Indigenous Peoples Day. Salute to the Indigenous peoples. We should have listened to you from the beginning. Our bad. Oh, God. Really, we should have. Oh, my God, we should have. Oh, dear Lord. They were right pretty much about everything. So, you know, what you going to do, I guess. That's it. It's not Columbus Day. And it gives me an opportunity to remind all you knuckleheads out there who say Columbus was great. Columbus was horrible. Columbus really is one of the top 10 worst human beings who has ever lived on the planet. There is, I mean, you can say, well, he discovered America. He didn't really discover America. The Scandinavians, the Vikings did that. They were for sure on North America soil long before the Columbus ever got there. And there are other stories of the Irish and the Chinese and the Japanese all have stories of people who had come to the North American continent as well. No, he was just an opportunist. And once again, when racists in the 1930s realized they needed more people on their side, all of a sudden the Italians weren't the despised people anymore. They became the loved people, and they used Columbus as a way to embrace the Italian American population became the right wing fold. And yeah, it was a cheap thing. Oh yeah, he's a patron saint of Italy. We should do this, you know, salute this. And that's how it became. He was horrible because they clearly, well, and granted, the people at the time probably approved of a lot of things here. But Columbus's men captured thousands of indigenous people, forced them into brutal labor in gold mines and on plantations, shipped many to Spain as slaves. His expeditions used extreme violence, including mass executions, hangings, and dismemberment to suppress resistance and terrorize local populations. He forced Tiano individuals above a certain age to fill a specific quota of gold or cotton. Those who failed to meet the quota often had their hands cut off or were killed. As a matter of fact, some of Columbus's men had necklaces of ears of natives that they had cut off as designer wear, I guess. The introduction of European infections combined with enslavement and starvation caused catastrophic collapse in the native populations. Columbus routinely kidnapped indigenous leaders and individuals to serve as guides, forced laborers, and exhibits in Spain. He brutally and authoritarian governance led to complaints even among Spanish settlers. The people of the time in the 1500s, not exactly the most tolerant time on this planet, even they looked at Columbus and said, whoa, you are horrible.
Columbus hired ruled Hispaniola with a severe

0: tyranny, ordering public beheadings and indigenous leaders, cutting off the ears, setting dogs on refugees, notoriously bad on that, public whippings, hangings, mutilating both indigenous people and Spanish colonists for minor infractions. And it should be noted that Columbus and his men permitted and facilitated the capture and sale of young indigenous girls, including 9- and 10-year-old girls, which they sold into sex slavery. Yeah, there's a reason why Donald Trump likes this guy, is because it's the child rape thing. 9- and 10-year-old girls he kidnapped with the intent of putting them into sex slavery. That's Columbus. So when you weigh all that he has done and try to find the shine on that cloud, I got news for you. It's a hurricane. There is no shine there. It is Indigenous Peoples Day, a people that we need to make amends for what has happened. Absolutely. Because once again, the Native American people were right the entire time. We'll take a break. Operation Cluster F when we come back. It's the Matt McNeil Show.
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0: It is the Matt McNeil Show. And by the way, and Patrick brought up a good thing during the break there. There are a lot of people who are Italian. It's like, hey, wait a minute. We don't want our day taken away from. I have no problem with having an Italian-American Awareness Day, Recognition Day. I have no problem with that. It's the Columbus part. Okay. I lived in Rhode Island, which was all Italians and Portuguese. And by the way, one of the most underrated food states in the country. Phenomenal food out there, especially with the seafood. It's delicious. But the, you know, there are a lot of great Italians we could go with, you know, and I mean, let's put it this way. If you had a Benito Mussolini Day, no one would want to celebrate Benito Mussolini Day today because he was horrible. Columbus is about 100 times worse than Mussolini. Okay. You know, there are plenty of great Italians we can celebrate and just find one that didn't slaughter people and sell 9- and 10-year-old children into sex work. How about that? Can you find one? No, I mean, hey, I love the Italian American population. It's Columbus that needs to go. And until we fix this, you know, Indigenous Peoples Day, 100%. 952-946-6205, 952-946-6205. Operation Cluster Off, our daily look into the nightmare world that Trump has unleashed on us with his attacks in Iran. It's the Iran war update now. And once again, we said from the beginning, this is going to spread. And we, of course, have seen this now move over to Yemen and Saudi Arabia. One person killed, 11 others wounded in a new attack on Saudi Arabia's international airport hours after Houthi-affiliated militia and reported that the airstrike in the rebel-held airport at Yemen's capital of Sana'a. Iran foreign ministry spokesperson says Tehran is deeply concerned about the developments in the Arabian Peninsula, adding the escalation will only benefit the Israeli regime. Iran's foreign minister has spoken out with his Saudi counterpart, offered to help facilitate dialogue between Saudi Arabia and Yemen's Houthis. Once again, Iran has realized the opportunity that Trump has given them. And as most of the Middle East is turning and moving away from the United States, Iran is starting to get more. I mean, don't get me wrong. Iran is bad, are bad guys. These are not the, this is not the country we want to be the beacon in the Middle East. But they have taken advantage of everything the United States has given them. And now they're basically calling Saudi Arabia. It's like, would you like us to negotiate with these guys? Iran's Islamic Revolutionary Guard says a third oil supertanker struck a naval mine in the Strait of Hormuz in the past 24 hours, even though, once again, the Trump administration is insisting completely on there's no weapons. Third, one of them was apparently a massive explosion out there. Now, you haven't seen that discussed, have you? No. OPEC has lowered its oil demand growth forecast for this year to 400,000 barrels per day from 1.4 million at the start of the year. God, that's not good. That's the Secretary General of OPEC. Saudi Aramco. This is the oil giant there in Saudi Arabia, said the utility, the unit, and until the Strait of Hormuz is fully open, pressure on energy supplies will only intensify. The Iran Supreme National Security Council Secretary said the Strait of Hormuz will not fully reopen until the United States starts fulfilling its commitments and respecting Iranian demands. Now, what Iran has said is that the United States came back with a counterproposal, which they said was a good start. So there was some concessions that were being made by the United States. But Iran has been very clear. They want, at the very least, most of what was agreed to at the Memorandum of Understanding at the Palace of Versailles that Trump signed there. They have said this. It does sound like, though, where they're willing to negotiate is with the nuclear material, that they're, you know, if Trump gives them the rest of what they want, that they'll give up the nuclear program. That's at least what it sounds like. Now, that's a still, I mean, even with the nuclear program gone, Trump is basically going to have to capitulate and apologize and surrender to Iran to fulfill the other things. But there is a path. And I want to remind everybody that Trump has now, for the third time, agreed to do all these things, which then he immediately says he's not going to do. Deputy commander of the Iranian Navy says the U.S. has made a wild retreat from the Iran borders in the sea and has now moved the furthest away from Iranian borders compared with previous conflicts. Now, okay, what I find to be interesting about this is that supposedly at a massive cost, U.S. military vessels are escorting ships through the strait. What this seems to imply is that's not happening anymore. Now, we talked about the ship-to-ship transfer that's been going on where smaller ships are filling up with oil, zipping through the Strait of Hormuz because they're harder to target, and getting out into the open ocean beyond the strait and then filling up larger tankers, once again, at a massive increase in cost. But maybe that's where they're only at. They're just saying, hey, we really can't protect the smaller boats, but we don't need to, so we're pulling back. If they try to repeat the new miscalculations, the Navy will respond in such a way that they will again move further away from our borders than before. I used to laugh at these kind of statements, but considering how much damage the Iranians did to us and the fact that the USS Abraham Lincoln couldn't dock because they wiped out our docking port in the United Arab Emirates, Well, I don't think that's nearly the empty threat that originally we thought it was. He also said Iran has been busy producing new weapons after having examined and studied the enemy's weaknesses. In response to the new tactics the enemy is adopting, Iran is adopting new tactics as well. The European Union's chief diplomat announced more than 60 countries have opposed tolls or fees to the international shipping routes. The move comes as Iran has suggested payments be made to the Islamic Republic for access to the Strait of Hormuz by international commercial vessels. The pledge claims to preserve freedom of international navigation amid disruption of maritime traffic caused by the U.S. Israeli war on Iran launched in February. So, and I'll get back to that because there's something wrong with that. There is something wrong with that because someone's clearly paying Iran to get ships through the Strait. I'll come back to that. This is where the tragedy comes in. When war happens, the people suffer. 3 in 4 households, so 75% of Yemen, are unable to put food on their table each day as fighting intensifies in the country. Recent WFP monitoring in accessible areas found that 74% of households are unable to meet their basic food needs. This is a record number for this year and indicates food security is significantly deteriorating in the region. 3/4 of the population are starving. Oh, God. That's not good. And like I said, and one of the worst parts about this whole thing is that we used to be kind of a beacon in the Middle East, and now that beacon has basically been turned off, and Iran is trying to take our place, and they seem to be getting the higher taking advantage of this on the diplomatic side. Let's go back to the Strait of Hormuz. Let's go back to that. Are they funding things? 6 ships went through today. 3 went on the North Channel. There's no way on the planet big ships would be going through on the North Channel if they hadn't gotten authorization from Iran to go through that. So, yeah, that doesn't seem to make a lot of sense. I think that there are people paying these tolls, and they just don't want their own citizens hearing about this. Gas was down minimally, $4.35 still a gallon on unleaded. Diesel also minimally down, $6.26. Matt McNeil Show.
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5: From the Weatherology Weather Center, I'm meteorologist Laura Lockwood. Mainly clear skies tonight with a low of 73. Winds out of the southwest, 10 to 15 miles per hour. Bright sunshine tomorrow, daytime highs approaching 82. Lows around 64 tomorrow night, thunderstorms likely. Much cooler Wednesday and Thursday, with highs from the mid-60s to the upper 60s. Chance for showers Wednesday, storms likely on Thursday. That's your latest Chicago weather update. Right now, 81.
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0: 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It is the Matt McNeil Show. I do find this story. This story just broke before I came on the air here. Apparently, a media buyer confused for the Republicans. Confused Portland, Oregon for Portland, Maine, and bought ad time for Susan Collins in Portland, Oregon, which, I mean, that Portland, Oregon, that contingent, that might put her over the top there, Patrick.
11: Yeah, I'm sure that TV station sales because I was like, yeah, just, yeah, send me those checks. Love to.
0: Oh, yeah. Well, here is, let me do the radio station side of it, okay? Here's the radio station side of the conversation. Who? Oh, yeah, sure. Yeah, send over the checks there. Yeah, okay. Susan Collins is big here in Portland, Oregon. Actually, I don't think she is. Knowing Portland, Oregon, I don't think she's the kind of person that would be welcome at Voodoo Donuts over there.
11: I'm guessing definitely not.
0: 952-946-6205. All right. So let me get into what happened today. Now, for everyone outside, and generally, and for the most part, I do kind of try not to just do stuff in Minnesota during my this hour here that I do things because I want to make sure I touch on national stuff. But this is kind of a national story, so I need to make sure I address this. And it has to do with Ilhan Omar. Now, I have had the absolute privilege of interviewing Ilhan Omar twice in this studio where I'm sitting right now, three times overall. She's an absolutely fantastic individual, cares about her community, cares about her constituents. And she has fought hard. She's a very inspiring story as well of what America can be. Family members that have come fleeing a conflict zone, becoming Americans, and then succeeding at levels which I have to imagine for her ancestors were not something she thought was achievable. A very respected and successful U.S. House member. There has been an attempt. I mean, Trump hates Minnesota. I mean, hates us because we gave him the big old F you to him when he came through with his ICE Gestapo. And as I pointed out, there was a line that was on Saturday Night Live when they were doing a bit on the moving of people out of Minneapolis that basically that they had they were making the argument and saying, hey, we had to invade Minneapolis to try to get the Epstein files off the front page, but Minneapolis went so bad, we had to start releasing the Epstein files to get Minneapolis off the front page. They just didn't anticipate the fact that we were going to be like, no, we're not going to sit back and tolerate you guys being Gestapo thugs with your ICE agents. And ever since then, Trump has really, really been trying his hardest to find ways to implode Minnesota. And last week, we talked about him and basically targeting the Somali-American population. Minneapolis-St. Paul has a fairly large Somali-American population. And yes, there has been some parts of the Somali-American population that has committed some fraud. Not all of it by any means. And trust me, the pound-for-pound winner of fraud in this state is still white guys, okay? As a matter of fact, it's funny. The main case of fraud that they talk about in the state of Minnesota, the Feeding Our Future scandal, the ringleader of that was a woman named Amy Bach. Now, that might not sound Somali because it's not. She was a white woman. Amy Bach was the ringleader. Conveniently, the Republicans don't want to talk about Amy Bach because they just want to talk about the Somalis that Amy Bach recruited to help fulfill her plan. There have been some problems with fraud. We are still nowhere near the worst fraud state. That's Florida by a mile, by the way. It's fraud is like 30 times worse in Florida than it is in Minnesota. Texas is also really bad. But funny, he keeps focusing on Minnesota. Well, they've not been, they thought that this was going to be their you know, great, you know, white whale. They thought this was going to be the success ratio they would have in a state that's basically said blank off to Republicans ever since, you know, longer than anybody else has. And yeah, we didn't vote for Reagan twice. We did not vote for Reagan. what this seems to have put, you know, Trump on a absolute nasty, as racist as possible path. Last week, as I mentioned, he basically said, you know, we need to, you know, he basically said we need to attack the Somali American population of Minnesota. And when he's talking about we, he's talking about white MAGA men, and that they basically, you need to fight back and go get them. The craziest part is a man who looks like he's a Klan member, whether he's wearing a sheet or not, Tom Emmer, the House Majority Whip, who's from Minnesota 6, he has gone full in on full bigoted racism, hate these people, get these people, throw them out of the state situation. I mean, it really is ugly. And that was last week. Well, Minnesotans didn't bite on this, hey, go attack the black people thing, hoping it would start some sort of race war in the state of Minnesota. So instead, what they've done now is they've moved ahead with what sure seems to be a fraudulent investigation into Ilhan Omar to try to justify dragging her out of the House of Representatives in chains, throwing her on a plane, and shipping her out of the country. Because that is MAGA porn right there. That is MAGA porn. And I mean the filthiest, nastiest, grinder-esque porn that you could find. That's what that is what they want most of all. Really, it is. They are aroused by this idea because that is where their racism is. And by the way, a quick little side note on that. This is how, like, the Nazis got, when the Nazis really started in on their thing. It became this thing where it was their soul, their determination, their id. It became who they were as individuals. And it's terrifying to think that there are people like this. But whether it's Mark Wayne Mullen or Holman or any of these people around him, this is their porn right now. Federal agents have searched Ilhan Omar's home Monday morning. This is the one in D.C. as part of the criminal investigation towards the Department of Justice. Now, here's the thing which I'll point out. Two things. One, if you're investigating her for potential immigration fraud, why would you be raiding her D.C. house? She's from Minneapolis. So that's there. And also, it should be noted that guess who is there waiting for Department of Homeland Security to show up for this raid? Fox News. They had filled in Fox News. Here's where we're going to be. Get your cameras ready. This was not about anything factual. This is about going after Ilhan Omar. In a social media post later on Monday, Omar criticized the raids as an attempt by the Trump administration to target political enemies, weaponize law enforcement, and she said she will not be silenced. Now, this is a woman who was approached by a deranged man with a needle with apple cider vinegar in it, if I'm mistaken, and she looked like she was going to drop him herself. If you've not seen that, where she storms at him and he clearly flinched, Ilhan Omar is 1,000% badass, man. She is not going to be intimidated by your hate. Today, the Washington, D.C. area Homeland Security investigators executed a judicially authorized search warrant secured by the Department of Justice. This enforcement action is part of an ongoing federal criminal investigation, said the DOJ. My guess is I'd be interested in hearing how that warrant was signed and who signed it and what evidence was put forward, and you should use the word air quotes, evidence was put forward to justify it. It was unclear what the nature of the warrant was. Omar's office did not respond to requests for the comment. Citing two named sources close to the investigation, the search was related to criminal fraud investigation concerning Omar's immigration paperwork, which her late father filled out when she was a child. Trump and key allies have accused Omar of fraud related to family's immigration history, fantasizing openly about denaturalizing her and expelling her from the country. The congresswoman has consistently denied the accusation, though Trump has repeatedly made them national news with gratuitous attacks against Omar, who, along with Representative Rashida Tlaib, became the United States' first Muslim congresswoman in 2019. But even amid the presidency known for political and legal retribution against his critics, the search of Omar's D.C. home just 3 weeks before a midterm election will surely lead to new accusations that Trump was using the government for his own political ends. Of course he was. Of course, he's still trying to make fetch happen. He's still trying to make a race war in Minnesota happen against the Somali American population. He's trying his hardest. Administration officials and the president himself have long hinted at federal investigation into Omar. Let's see what happens, Trump said at a rally on Saturday. So he knew it was coming. Latest in months of talk about investigating Omar, Trump in December accused her of having married her brother and said he should have been thrown out of the hell out of the country because she's a black woman and a Muslim black woman. That's because he's a racist. This is their racist porn. This is Trump porn right here. Well, his is also involves underage girls. Epstein files, we should open those up and take a look at what exactly that man's been doing, but also any racism he can do. Holman said, we're pulling the records now, referring to Omar. In March, Vance told right-wing news media Benny Johnson, we actually think that Ilhan Omar definitely committed immigration fraud. Now, she was nine at the time, so I'll get to that here in a second. This is Mark Wayne Mullen told Johnson last month there was an ongoing investigation. We know that she married her brother to try to bring him to the United States. Mullen said, we know he now lives in London. That's actually a made-up lie. That's once again, I don't know where they're going to get their AI-generated conspiracy theories now that the Ukrainians have blown up those Russian bot machines. But Holman basically is now saying we're not commenting on the investigation. Omar's social media post after the raid Monday said, I'm okay, make no mistake, this is an attempt to target political enemies and weaponize federal law enforcement. The congresswoman also said Trump had spent years targeting her with baseless lies and smear campaigns. They know they can't stop her because she's Minnesota 5. That's basically Minneapolis. You know, she's gonna win that seat as long as she wants that seat. Like I said, Grand Dragon Flintstone himself, Tom Emmer, the Republican congressman from Minnesota 6, gave his support to the search warrant on Twitter. Nobody is above the law. Now, quick side note here. Tom Emmer just basically, we know that Donald Trump Jr. had his entire wedding paid for by a Russian oligarch. And when that was brought up, Tom Emmer, blubbering. That was only a fat albino man can do. Blubbering. Don't you dare target sweet little Donnie Jr. Well, okay, so nobody is above the law. Well, Donnie Jr. apparently is above the law, but accountability is coming. He is cheering this on. I mean, he has been cheering on this race war since the beginning. A rally in support of Ilhan Omar is planned for 4 o'clock this afternoon in Minneapolis over, is it Powderhorn Park Rec Center? So, you know, there you go. This the Stand With Ilhan event is going to invite people to gather at Powderhorn Park at 4. We stand together against political intimidation and attacks on our democracy. It's a race war. You know, no one can say, I mean, I've always said since the beginning of this whole Trump nightmare that the best you can say about a Trump voter is they're insanely tolerant of racism. At the RNC in 2024, they were, you know, waving flat, you know, signs saying mass deportation now. That is who they are. This is racism is a key element within the Republican Party. It just is. That being said, this is everything ugly. I mean, a country that is going to do a pay-per-view on a public execution is now basically just outright saying, you know, is running the court system from the Batman movie and the Scarecrow, and that's kind of where we're looking at, you know, this is all going to go. A surprise, though, when we come back. It's the Matt McNeil Show.
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0: It is the Matt McNeil Show. By the way, I will mention Ilhan Omar might actually have an ally, a shocking ally within the Trump administration that basically handed her the defense she will need to have any of these charges thrown out. And that happens to be Stephen Miller's wife, succubus. I don't know. What's the term here? Nothing good.
11: Some of the words I want to use, I cannot say on the radio.
0: She is herself. I mean, she definitely has delusions of hanging out with somebody in the bunker. Anyway, Stephen Miller's podcaster wife had to double back after overplaying her hand. Katie Miller quickly deleted a post on Twitter gloating over ICE raids and the Minnesota Democratic Representative Ilhan Omar. Her D.C. home late on Monday, seemingly realizing that her comment was not a great look. So the original post she made, this is Stephen Miller's bigoted wife, promises made, promises kept, alluding to a post, you know, basically about the raid happening. So basically, this is Stephen Miller's wife saying, we had promised we were going to go out and harass and attack Ilhan Omar, and here we have, we've delivered. Which doesn't, it's once again, that's evidence in the court right there. Because how in the world do you basically say, oh, well, this was just a non-political interview when you're basically people are out there on the sidelines screaming, we told you we were going to go get her and we got her. The phrase promises made, promises kept, commonly used by Trump administration to tout its achievements. However, Miller's post was quickly removed, replaced with a different, much more neutral message. The men and women at HSI are incredibly talented and professional. The host wrote in a response to the Daily Mail covering the raid. So that was the post that she put out there immediately after she had to take the other one down to basically because she's already admitted there. Oh, we promised we were going to harass this, Muslim African-American woman, and we have succeeded in doing so. Oopsie. I need a report to court and testify. Someone on Twitter captured a screenshot of Miller's original post before it was deleted and wrote that MAGA podcaster is not going to do very well in a deposition. No, you're not. Which brings us to Stephen Miller, because, there's Project 2025. And trust me, the people behind that were that was a Klan rally. The people that wrote Project 2025, it was a Klan rally. It was the KKK. It was these white supremacists whose goal it was to basically, they realized that, wearing sheets and having burning crosses was not working. So they basically became an advocacy group that infiltrated the Republican Party and was able to write their entire mantra. And this is just basically the KKK with a marketing team. Stephen Miller is by far the head guy on implementing the most racist policies that this administration has. And Nazi-esque policies, very much so. And guys, if you guys are not Nazis, if you're just cosplaying Nazis to try to win over some of your base, you usually take off the Vulcan ears at night occasionally. You guys aren't. You guys, this is who you are. You are racist pieces of crap. A government contractor says Stephen Miller wanted to be cruel when the administration planned to turn warehouses into immigration detention centers. The contractor, whose company was approached to convert several warehouses into ICE facilities, spoke for an investigation published last Thursday. He asked to remain anonymous because he feared retaliation from the government. The Department of Homeland Security bought 11 warehouses early this year and spent about $1 billion on them as part of Trump's mass deportation effort. No one that we spoke to at DHS was for this idea whatsoever. The deputy director told us point blank that they had pushed back very hard on it. Everyone knew warehouses are horrible places to put people. At a meeting with DHS deputy secretary, a contractor said the company proposed camps in Texas similar to those used by FEMA that would be more humane. The contractor said the idea was quickly shot down. Miller did not attend the meeting, but the company was told that the camps were not what Miller wanted. Miller did not want the facilities that were comfortable. He wanted facilities that were he did not want facilities that were humane. We were told point blank that that was not what the administrator wanted. Stephen Miller certainly seemed to make that point to everyone when he wanted to be cruel, that it was Miller who stated the DHS at that time to the DHS director and deputy director. What surprised me is just how adamant the people were that it was going to happen. Damn the consequences. I would say 25 years of working with the U.S. government, I've never been in that position before, the contractor said. It simply isn't true, and this is defamatory. White House spokesperson Lauren Biss said in a statement to NPR, calling the contractor's comments false hearsay and someone who has never met or talked with Stephen Miller. Oh, come on. Who? Him? And you look over at him, and he's like wearing full Nazi regalia. The sweet, innocent boy over there? The colon polyp that's come to life, that's Stephen Miller. How do you think that guy's a bad guy? Yeah, I've heard him. He's talked. I mean, he is. When you go back and you study the rise of Hitler in there, and when I was in the military, I was stationed in Germany, and so there was college classes I could take for free, which was great. And a lot of them dealt with, they were electives, but I was able to deal with, the rise of Hitler, and we were able to actually go on out and see this. And one of the things that became to light was
1: there was a lot of people like Stephen Miller, like Steve Bannon, who in a million years could have never gotten the appeal to get into a power position. Never. They could not run for an office. They would never win it. But they saw their golden crap machine, that is Trump, and said, you know what? If I hook my wagons to that very large orange horse, I will basically be able to have a power position. And that is what Stephen Miller is. He specifically wanted to be cruel. Is it any reason, is it any surprise that his wife is right down the racism path as him? They are just, everyone there is horrible. I got more on Ilhan Omar coming up in the next hour. Chicago, Atlanta, I'll talk to you tomorrow. Minneapolis, St. Paul, Phoenix, and Minocqua, hour two up next.
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23: AP News, I'm Ben Thomas. Homeland Security Investigations agents searched the Washington, D.C. home of Democratic Representative Ilhan Omar Monday. Though she's been a rhetorical target of President Trump for years, he says,
24: I think she's a terrible person, but that's really up to the DOJ. I have nothing to do.
23: Omar calls it part of an intimidation campaign by the president at a rally in Minneapolis.
25: She and her family are okay, and she will not be silenced.
23: When Tana Melikan read a statement from the congresswoman,
25: thank you for having my back, and I'll be home soon to get out the vote and look forward to seeing each and every one of you.
23: House Democratic leaders are calling the search an abuse of power. Ukrainian President Volodymyr Zelensky says Russia continues to strike his country's energy facilities, despite President Trump's claim of an energy ceasefire. The president's considering firing U.S. Ambassador to Greece Kimberly Guilfoyle.
24: Well, we're looking at it. Yeah, we're not happy.
23: Amid allegations of improper and possibly illegal conduct. A newly released audio reveals confusion and delays in the emergency response to the failed execution of Krista Pike. Jennifer King has the latest.
26: When Tennessee death row inmate Krista Pike did not die after receiving two doses of a lethal injection, her attorney, Kelly Gleason, called 911.
27: She is still alive and breathing and needs immediate life-saving care.
26: Emergency help was delayed as first responders in Nashville tried to verify the need for an ambulance.
28: We're just trying to verify if y'all need us or not.
26: Trying the Department of Corrections.
28: Who called you?
26: And the Tennessee Highway Patrol.
29: Well, I can't do it. I can patch you over to Riverbend.
26: The first 911 call came in at 8:40 p.m., just over an hour after the attempted execution got underway. It took half an hour for prison officials to affirm the call was legitimate and began letting responders through the prison gates. Audio courtesy of the Nashville Department of Emergency Communications. I'm Jennifer King.
23: In baseball, the Brewers beat the Dodgers 7-4 to go up 2-0 in their best-of-7 National League Championship Series. This is AP News. 20 years since he last played in the NBA, Michael Jordan's still setting records.
30: Just as Michael Jordan lifted the NBA to new heights in the 1990s, MJ is now doing the same with the sports memorabilia industry. With nostalgia building from Jordan's playing days, a game-worn jersey of his from the 1998 NBA Finals recently sold in auction for a record $14 million. Pennsylvania-based Hunt Auctions announced the sale Monday, calling it the highest price ever paid for a piece of basketball memorabilia. Jordan wore the red jersey in Game 2 of the Finals on June 5th, 1998. Bulls went on to win the series in 6 games for the 6th and final title of Jordan's career. The auction winner, a real estate investor in Miami. I'm Ben Raby.
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0: Welcome to the Gaily Show, the only daily LGBTQ news and talk show on the radio in the United States. I am your host, John Parker. In studio with me today is my executive producer, Jim Pounce.
1: We want to give our condolences to Chicago and the death of Mike Ditka.
0: Yes, that was a big, yeah. I'm not sure what you can say about
1: one of the greats of Chicago sports.
0: Right. Another feeling it right now in the Windy City. What is on the show today? Dr. Samuel Clues-Hunicke will join us at 20 minutes after the hour, a professor of Germany, fascism, history, and politics. We've got a lot to talk with Sam about today, so stay tuned for that. But up first, Nissa Nordlund is an actor, writer, producer, improviser, and musician in the Twin Cities and the artistic director at the Twin Cities Horror Festival, which runs October 16th through the 31st at the Crane Theater in Northeast Minneapolis, I believe. It is the longest running live performance horror festival in the nation, and they are celebrating this year their 15th anniversary. Hello, Nissa. Welcome back to the Gaily Show.
2: Hello. Thanks for having me back.
0: Congratulations. 15 years.
2: Yeah, it's amazing. We're so happy to be bringing nightmares to the Twin Cities for that long.
0: And for folks who aren't watching on our stream right now or aren't watching the video, I guess you can check out the video on YouTube after this. But Nissa's got some fantastic bloody neckwear.
2: Thank you.
1: So appropriate.
2: Talk about the jewels for the occasion.
0: Talk about clutching your pearls. All right. Well, tell us about the 15th anniversary of the Twin Cities Horror Festival. What have you got? What have you got? What nightmares do you have planned for us this year?
2: Well, we're very excited. We have 14 offerings for your trick-or-treat bag this year. One is a one-night-only event, though, so you have to catch it this Friday, the 16th at 6 o'clock, and you don't want to miss it because it's Leslie Vincent with the Murder and Mayhem Cabaret.
1: Yeah.
2: She is selling out. We only have, a little less than half of the seats available, so get them while you can. And then the rest of the shows, we will be rotating throughout from the 16th through Halloween.
0: And Leslie Vincent is a friend of the show, the Gaily Show, and that's going to sell out for sure.
1: Yeah. And your show that you're in opens when? Which it's this weekend, isn't it still?
2: You're right. We open Saturday the 17th at 3 p.m. And that is Carmilla. If you are familiar with the sapphic vampire story from 1872, she predates Dracula. In fact.
0: Wait, what?
2: Yeah, by 20 years.
0: Isn't that always the way?
1: Yeah.
2: Right?
0: Isn't that always the way? Yeah. Wait, so what can you tell us about Carmilla?
2: Yes, Carmilla. I will be playing Carmilla, the titular character. And it revolves around the story is actually this young woman, Laura, who is lonely in Austria, in this more remote area. And this mysterious woman comes into her life. Hmm. They form a friendship. Mm-hmm. That's very close.
0: Mm-hmm. My roommate.
2: But soon they receive news of some horrific activities and deaths that have been happening to other young women in the area. And Laura has to come face to face with a potential who she thought was her friend and more, maybe actually a villain.
1: Wow.
0: Interesting. Wow. Now, did you write Carmilla?
2: No. Our producer and writer-director is Kara White, and her company is Glass Half Dark.
1: That's great.
2: Yeah.
0: Perfect. And they wrote it. Wow.
1: Perfect.
0: That's fantastic. So this Saturday at the Crane at 3 p.m. is Carmilla. Do you run again after that?
2: Yes. We have 5 performances total.
0: Oh, wow.
2: And that will be Wednesday the 21st at 6, And then the following weekend, Sunday the 25th at 7:30, Tuesday the 27th at 9, and then we close Friday, the day before Halloween, the 30th at 7:30. Nice. And all those dates are on tchorrorfestival.com. If you can't memorize all of those things I just said, which would be a lot. So you can click on that and see that and more about the show.
1: That's great.
0: We are talking with Nissa Nordlund, Artistic Director of the Twin Cities Horror Festival, which is celebrating its 15-year anniversary, which makes it the longest-running horror festival in the country. Tell us about some other nightmares we have looking forward to.
2: I am so excited. Our season this year is just chock full of goodies. And I want to remind everyone that each show is only 60 minutes or less.
0: Ooh.
2: So you can fit in a couple. We have a Five Frights pass for $70, and that gets you 5 tickets to any of those shows. You can use them for the same show, like if you're bringing a date, or you could just use them all for yourself and go to 5 different shows. We're okay with that too. Yeah. But I want to also talk about one of the shows that I think is going to be really interesting this year is Kalinga Feast of the Fallen by Soth. And they are bringing a show with South Asian mythology that has dance and folklore and then putting in their view of horror into it at our festival. They're new to us, but not new. Obviously, they are a known company around the Twin Cities as well as Minnesota Fringe. But we're really happy to welcome them to the Horror Fest family.
0: That brings up a question then. So how do you all consider or define, I guess, horror?
2: Great question. Horror is a genre. Of course, it is multifaceted. We have things that are more creepy, spooky, to slasher, gore. And we love to celebrate all different areas of it and all different types of performance. For example, like we're talking about dance now. We might have Carmilla, which is a regular play. We have Leslie, it's a cabaret. We also have solo shows even a very avant-garde out-of-towner with silence evidence Ooh. Silence experiments. Wow. Very cool, very odd, playing with like noise and poetry. So we don't define horror necessarily as like, oh, it has to be a straight play and it has to be this. Right. It's more about building dread, suspense, using those tropes that we know, creature features, using anything within the world that would be building into a nightmarish. I think one of the things we think about is like drama versus like a horror show. Mm-hmm. And are we using our elements there of, are we building into something? Are we going to have blood? Are we going to get to something that is more of that nightmarish scenario versus something that's just like, oh, that's a traumatic, but maybe not necessarily in the horror world.
0: Right. So I could just

0: Great question. We are a curated festival. So I have a panel of artists all across different backgrounds and areas of their work. And they gather together and they read all of the proposals with me.
1: Wow.
0: And we come together and then have a discussion on that. And then I do interviews based on what they're liking to see. And then from there on, I select the lineup based on their feedback and thoughts and the interview process. So it is all curated. And that helps a lot with making sure we know it's not like five Frankenstein shows or things that might be all too similar. And also making sure it's not just one group of people telling these stories, which is very important to us. We believe horror is for everyone. And we love to showcase that within our festival.
2: Have you noticed, so it's curated and you're trying to get this like diversity of topic and theme and producers, creators. Did you notice though any like emergent themes coming? Because I mean, obviously, we all live in the same culture and horrible timeline right now. And so I'm wondering, like, as you were getting all these proposals, were there certain types of stories or themes that kept coming up in them?
0: Great. I would say technology. The fear, AI looming has been a big thing for the last couple seasons of Horror Fest. And just also our relationship with technology as a human race. What's the line between that and us has been coming up a lot. And in fact, one of the shows I was going to mention, Augmentation by Rogues Gallery Arts, directly talks about that. When our body, it starts to become more mechanical, what does that mean for us? Where is that line?
2: Wow. Ooh, spooky. We've got a couple of minutes here. Give us some more shows that we can look forward to.
0: I'd love to. I want to also showcase our studio shows. They are a little bit of our little special jewel to the side. They don't, it's a shift in and out like a festival show does. They have 10 minutes to load in and 10 minutes to load out. This group, they stay in our studio. They can have a full set. They're building you an experience. Only 40 seats. So get them while you can. We actually already sold out our opening night show, Tales of Terror from the Tomb, which is an improv show with puppets. And get this, the improvisers don't know what the puppets are. So they come in and they hide them from the performers and they find out through this morality tale what they're actually up against.
1: Wow.
0: And they're all going to be different for all five shows.
1: Wow.
2: Oh, that's
0: very
2: amazing.
0: Cool. Then our next one actually opens October 24th. So it is in our latter half of our festival. And that is Bicentennial Auger, which is a Minnesota-based show in set in an ice house and had two siblings that really don't like each other. And maybe one of them will die. And that's by Sam Lamman.
1: Oh, we love Sam Lamman.
2: Okay. Yeah. Well, there it is. Nissa Nordlund, Artistic Director of the Twin Cities Horror Festival, telling us a little bit, just a few of the amazing nightmares that you all can go see starting October 16th this weekend at the Crane Theater in Northeast Minneapolis. TCHorrorFestival.com. TCHorrorFestival.com. We'll also put it on our website. Congratulations, Nissa, on 15 years.
0: Thank you so much, and thanks for having me. Happy haunting and best wishes.
2: Happy haunting. All right, folks, we got to fit in a break here. When we come back, we're going to have Dr. Samuel Clues-Hunicky talking about the other horror that we're dealing with right now, fascism. Stay tuned. 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
3: Hey, this is John Parker. 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Okay, welcome back to The Gailey Show. I'm John Parker in the studio with my executive producer, Jim Pounds. We were arguing over the commercial break. I think it's Twin Cities Horror Festival. And you're saying it how?
4: Horror.
3: It's horror.
4: Well, you're making it sound like an A, and I'm trying to make it sound like an O.
3: It's horror.
4: Okay.
3: Well, speaking of horror. No, I'm joking. Dr. Samuel Kluz-Hunicke is an award-winning associate professor of history at George Mason University. A historian of modern Germany, he is the author of numerous books and articles, including States of Liberation, Gay Men Between Dictatorship and Democracy in Cold War Germany, and A Queer Theory of the State. His new book, I Will Not Abandon You, Queer Women in Nazi Germany, just came out earlier this year. He joins us monthly to discuss fascism, politics, history, America. Sam, it is so good to see you again. Congratulations on the start of the new semester.
5: Thank you. Although I'm on leave this year, so I'm not teaching. I'm just writing, or as my boyfriend likes to say, I'm tippy typing.
3: Tippy typing? What is that?
5: By the way, I think it's horror, not horror. Horror is sort of like, it's like the Mid-Atlantic accent. It's like, yes, Katharine Hepburn. It's, yes, very distinguished, but I don't think
3: horror.
5: It's what most people
6: it sounds
5: say.
6: Like Boston.
3: Okay, first of all, the word horror should be pronounced however Katharine Hepburn pronounces it. So
6: because
3: I'm just saying.
6: They would say haba. You know what I mean? That sounds like that's,
5: yes,
6: what you're doing.
3: So everyone in Boston's agreeing with me right now.
6: All right. Sam, all right. I apologize to my partners.
3: Sam, okay. You know what? let's continue on here. There is a new poll out. I know. Everybody, I just polls. Okay. I have a whole thing about polls.
5: You know, I think if there's a heaven, then there won't be polls.
3: And
5: if I never have to think about another poll in my life,
3: yes,
5: I will be so happy.
3: Yes. But I saw it and I was like, oh, here we go. Cause everybody, I rant about polls on here, a lot. But I saw this one and I thought, you know, we've got Sam coming on. And this would be a good springboard to conversations and things that you talk about and you research. And so, you know, this is a poll. We're about 3 weeks out from the election, after three weeks tomorrow. And so, you know, they're saying, well, which party would you like better in terms of Democrats and Republicans? And on healthcare, it's, you know, Dems have a plus 25 advantage. Education, Dems plus 17 advantage. Prices and inflation,
7: Democrats plus 14 advantage, and I hate this entire country for voting for Trump because of that. But whatever, let's move on. Jobs and the economy, Dems plus 11. But then in the poll, Republicans have a 1-point advantage on deportations, a 5-point edge on crime and public safety, and an 11-point advantage on border security. And so I caught this poll in an article on the in the New Republic. The New Republic. Yeah.
5: The New Republic.
7: And they were talking about – and the headline was like, has America turned – what was it? It's like, America's turned on Trump. Have they turned on fascism? And they were citing these numbers. And I went, ooh, the article is pretty good. Hang on. Let's give due where it's due. The New Republic, written by Bryn Tannehill. But, you know, Sam, you're a historian of fascism and, you know, American politics. Like, when you see these numbers, what's coming up for you?
5: Yeah, I mean, I think part of fascism's appeal is in the sort of the seductively easy explanation that all of your problems are the fault of someone else, right? That all of the problems you're facing, you know, economic insecurity, health insecurity, you know, just a general malaise that the world isn't working the way it's supposed to. I mean, there's a whole host of reasons why people might feel that way right now in the same way that they felt that way in the 1920s and 1930s. Mm-hmm. And fascism sort of says, you are feeling these things. These are legitimate fears and anxieties. And the reason is some outsider group, right? Whether it is Jews or Muslims or Mexicans or trans people or whatever, right? It's some marginalized group. It's their fault. And if we just, you know, sort of punish them, remove them, exterminate them, then all of your problems will be solved. And that's why fascism is unfortunately appealing. And you know, it's wonderful to sort of have a dream of a cosmopolitan world, but when people are feeling insecure, they kind of retreat to these tribal identities. And they don't want to let outsiders in. And I mean, I can look back as far, I'm sure other historians could look back even further, but I mean, I even think of the revolutions of 1848, which most Americans, I'm sure, don't think about, but actually had a lot to do with why the U.S. is the way it is today. But there were these revolutions all over Europe in 1848, pro-democratic revolutions. In Germany, they tried to write a kind of, you know, constitution for a constitutional monarchy, for a greater Germany. And one of the things that stalled the project and led to its failure is that individual communities didn't want to grant a essentially right of free travel. So if you're living in some village, you didn't want to sign on to a constitution or a project that said someone from village Y over the mountains can come and live in your village. I mean, this is, it's really old. And so I think that's part of what's going on there is that people are really unhappy. They've at least sort of, most Americans have woken up to the fact that Trump is not doing anything to alleviate their concerns. He is not addressing the very real sort of economic problems in this country, the economic insecurities that people are facing. And, you know, we were all screaming from the top of our lungs that he wouldn't do this. I mean, anyone with who was paying attention could see he wasn't going to do it. But that doesn't mean they've given up on this sort of hostility to those that they perceive as outsiders. And that's, to my mind, really scary. I mean, I think that if you have a society where you believe, and most people believe, that they are inherently better than other people simply by virtue of what side of a border they were born on, that it's a cruel society. It's not a society that ultimately is going to be able to function in a kind of democratic way that respects human rights.
7: We are talking with Dr. Samuel Clouse-Hunicky, Associate Professor of History at George Mason University and author of the new book, just came out earlier this year, I Will Not Abandon You, Queer Women in Nazi Germany. I have to fit in a break here. We're going to have more with Sam when we come back. You know, when I'm thinking about this, kind of vamping here into the break, but it's just for the Republicans to have these numbers on, you know, more confidence from the Americans on deportations and crime and public safety and border security, that means the Democrats are agreeing with them. And that just blows my mind. But why is my mind even still able to be blown at this point? Because it's America in the 21st century. Quick break. We'll be back.

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1: From the Weatherology Weather Center, I'm meteorologist Laura Lockwood.
2: Lows level off around 71 tonight under mainly clear skies.
1: Southwest winds 10 to 15 miles per hour.
2: 82 tomorrow,
1: ample sunshine expected.
2: Storms likely tomorrow night. Lows dip down to about 64.
1: Mainly cloudy skies expected.
2: High of 70 Wednesday with a chance for showers. Thunderstorms likely, 65 on Thursday.
1: And that's your latest Chicago weather update.
2: Currently, it's 80 degrees.
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0: Welcome back to The Gailey Show. It is 33 minutes after the hour. I'm John Parker. Jim Pounds, my executive producer, here with me in the studio. Dr. Samuel Clewes-Hunicky and his award-winning associate professor of history at George Mason University. He joins us monthly, the second Monday of the month, to discuss fascism, history, politics, and yeah, all those things. And sometimes
1: the state
0: AI.
1: Of the world.
0: The state of the world.
1: Yes.
0: I want to pick up our conversation, though, where we left it, which is, you know, you were talking about this like tribalism, but we're also seeing like enough Democrats coming across to support these like policies. Take it from there.
1: Yeah, no, I mean, so you're completely right. I think Democrats, not all Democrats, but a lot of Democrats have sort of convinced themselves that there is just this public policy preference that sort of exists out there, and the job of the politician is to find out what it is and represent it. And we know that's not true, right? I mean, political leaders are called leaders because they actually lead public opinion. That isn't to say that a leader says you should believe this and then people start believing it, but the way that people talk about it has a big influence on what people believe. And I think, you know, the biggest change on this when it comes to immigration is actually that there was a time in my lifetime, in our lifetimes, when Republicans, in a certain sense, were more liberal on this issue, right? Mm-hmm. That they wanted amnesty. They wanted a path to citizenship for people who were here without documents. And it was Democrats who were parroting this line that, you know, this was going to take away jobs from American workers, et cetera, during George W. Bush's presidency. Democrats were instrumental in killing a plan like this. And since then, the views have completely swapped. And so I think the way that leaders talk about these issues is really important. And again, I think what we're seeing here, right, is an inability to empathize with people who don't look like you, who don't have the same background as you. And I think, you know, to my mind, one of the scariest things, just from a very self-serving perspective, right, is if an administration can go and disappear someone on the grounds that they are allegedly undocumented and that person isn't given due process, as this administration and its allies have been shouting from the rooftops, then that means they can do it to anyone, right? If one person doesn't have human rights, that fundamentally means that all of us don't have human rights. All of us don't have due process. And so even if you don't just have basic empathy for other people and believe that other people shouldn't suffer, then I think there's a self-serving reason to want a government that takes human rights and dignity seriously. And so I really wish Democrats would learn how to sort of get that message across. There's a whole host of different border regimes, right? The current border regime we have, where we have these intensely armored borders, where we have armed, basically paramilitaries running our border enforcement. That is not what it looked like 20 years ago. That is certainly not what it looked like 70 years ago. There's no reason that it needs to look like that. And doing away with ICE, doing away with the absolute cruelty and inhumanity of the system, doesn't simply mean that we're going to abolish borders and not have any sort of control over who's coming into the country. And Democrats need to figure out how to say that, because otherwise we're going to keep seeing these polls that show Americans agreeing with the Republican messaging on just horrific plans to deport people.
0: It reminds me of a conversation we were just having with Jeremy Moss, who's a state senator from Michigan, but he's running for Congress in the 10th, I think, the 10th district. I should have these memorized by now, but because I need to know where all the gays are running, and he would be the first queer person to represent Michigan and the Congress. But he was like, we have a communications problem. And he's like, we don't take the fight to them, and we're not communicating boldly, and we're not standing behind our ideas, which is going to transition me, literally, into the next part of this, which is how they are again trying to use trans people and trans rights, they being MAGA and the Republicans, thinking that this is going to be another – thinking this is going to be a winning issue for them, when there's a lot of doubt about whether it actually was a winning issue for them in 2024. Mm-hmm. I think there's more Democrats who have PTSD from 2024 thinking that it cost them the election than there's actual proof that it cost them the election. And we see last year, like, every single candidate who went all in on anti-trans messaging lost. Big time. I mean, the biggest was the Virginia governor, Republican, mm-hmm. Virginia, Winsome
1: Upsears.
0: But they're trying it again. And we were just talking to Fernando Z. Lopez from the National LGBTQ Task Force. And they were talking about how, like, this is how they do it. This is the groundwork of fascism. And I'm like, we're going to be talking to an expert about this. So can you talk to us about how they are once again – and we saw this with – oh, sorry. My last thing, and then I'll turn it over to you, Sam. I think it was Gates, Matt Gates on – Twitter was responding to someone going, I just can't take it anymore. I can't afford my healthcare, something to that effect. And Gates responded and goes, I hear you, but they're going to trans your kids. So we have to vote for MAGA. Over
1: it's
0: to you.
1: It's just, they're living in a crazed fantasy land. Yeah. I mean, I'm at a loss for words to something like that. We knew that this is what they were going to do, right? I mean, right after the 2024 election, I still can't believe we're in 2026. I mean, this is crazy, but I keep wanting to say the 2020 election, but the 2024 election, Trump was talking to reporters and said, don't worry about the trans stuff. We'll pull it out right before the election. I mean, he literally said it, right? I mean, it's completely cynical. They don't want to talk about the economy. Right. They don't want to talk about what ICE is doing to American communities. They don't want to talk about the war in Iran, right? This is someone who ran on not getting us into foreign entanglements. And what has he done? Nothing but foreign entanglements. They don't want to talk about any of that. And so they're pulling out trans issues. And it's just completely BS. We've said this so many times before, but these are issues that affect a tiny percentage of the population, especially when we're talking about trans people in sports. It's like Elon Musk has more kids than there are, like, than we're talking about when we're talking about, like, pro trans athletes in sports. What's frustrating, though, is that Democrats, I mean, I think this is what you were alluding to, John, Democrats haven't figured out how to talk about this issue. And we've seen a variety of responses. I think Andy Beshear, I think, recently said something about, like, you know, we're a kind, welcoming party and we aren't going to, like, hate people. And I think that is actually a great response to it, right? I think James Tallarico was trying to kind of square the circle where he said, well, I'm in favor of restrictions when it's about health and safety.
0: It was his don't ask, don't tell. That was basically what he was trying to do. A compromise that literally is stupid.
1: And I think saying, you know, hammering it over and over again, if a Republican member of Congress is talking about this issue, it's because they don't want to talk about the, you know, ways that they are making your life worse. They don't want to talk about the fact that John Ossoff had this great line from his wonderful debate performance where he said, you know, it's not just that you've hired half the Third Reich to staff your office. It's that you are robbing your constituents to pay your donors. And that is the line, right? They're robbing their constituents to pay their donors and they're fobbing them off with a tax on immigrants and trans people. And so I just wish, again, Democrats would sort of really get with the program and understand this. And I think it really isn't hard to say, listen, when we're talking about trans healthcare, it's complicated healthcare. And it should be left to doctors to decide, right? Doctors, parents, coaches, these are the people who actually know what they're talking about and should actually be the ones deciding these issues. And, you know, we don't legislate like when people can have heart surgery because that would be absurd. So why are we it doesn't make any sense.
0: Well, I mean, the North Dakota Supreme Court, we were just talking with Gender Justice about this last week. The North Dakota Supreme Court was like, hey, none of y'all have any right to anything. We can decide at any time whether you can have access to something, healthcare, any type, not just gender. Like, there is no right to any type of healthcare treatment in the state of North Dakota, according to their current Supreme Court. The thing that gets me about Democrats caving on trans rights is that they can point to states like Minnesota and California and Massachusetts, where we've had trans athletes competing, all three of them, for over a decade, and there was no issue, right? Yeah. We know about gender-affirming care because it's been going on for over a decade, and we figured out how to do this healthfully and safely. And in a lot of cases, it's completely reversible. So it's like, this is the part that gets me is I'm like, you know, Tallarico could point to Minnesota and go, look, y'all, like, and could literally say that, look, y'all, like, they've been doing it in Minnesota. Everything's fine. Calm down. Let's talk about the tariffs, because he went all in on tariffs and he said tariffs were going to solve everything. And the tariffs have been a disaster for you. Like, the fact that we aren't being bombarded with clips of him talking about tariffs, because that's all, that was his entire economic plan. But instead, we're talking about trans people. And I'm like, Democrats, what are you doing?
1: Yeah. And I mean, here we are talking about it too, right? And
0: this is the Gailey show. This is where we come to rant.
1: True, true, true. This is where we're supposed to be talking about it. I feel two things about it, which I've already said, but I'll restate, which is, first of all, the Republicans are bringing it up because it's a distraction, right? It's something they don't want to talk about economic issues. They don't want to talk about human rights. They don't want to talk about corruption. They don't, I mean, Kimberly Guilfoyle, right? I mean, shaking people down for hundreds of thousands of dollars, promising government contracts. I mean, why is she not in jail? I mean, we all know why she's not in jail, but, so they don't want to talk about any of this. And so they're talking about trans issues. But on the other side, I think this is a great chance for Democrats to reaffirm that they actually do have a big tent vision of society, right? That Democrats want a place for everyone in our country and in our world, where everyone has dignity, everyone has rights, everyone has access to a basic standard of living. And making the case that, okay, maybe you, random voter, don't understand or identify with this other person's lifestyle, but, you know, the Democratic Party wants both of you to have access to opportunities to flourish in this country.
0: I'm not a big fan of Christianity, but I'm not trying to take away freedom of religion.
1: No, exactly.
0: Like, don't foist it on me and make me live by your values. I want freedom from your Christianity, but I'm not sitting there and trying to make you not be a Christian anymore. Like,
1: yeah. And we're not trying to trans everyone. However, if, you know, Lauren Bezos wants to have plastic surgery to make herself look more feminine, that is gender affirming surgery that we're also okay with.
0: Hexeth is literally testing the testosterone levels,
1: yeah, it's crazy,
0: of soldiers and giving them more testosterone. But yeah, yeah, that's fun. That's fun. But this does bring us to another topic that I wanted to talk to you about today, which is, you know, you're talking about Kimberly Guilfoyle and saying, why isn't she in jail? And I'm just never going to let this go. That's Newsom's ex-wife, right? Or ex-girlfriend,
1: yes. And, I mean,
0: that
1: I
0: he turned to
1: one.
0: And was like, help me be anti-trans, that Kimberly Guilfoyle. Okay, yeah, let's just remind folks of that one. But this administration, this Congress, is obviously not going to investigate her. But a democratically led Congress, and ideally a trifecta of the House, the Senate, and the White House in 2029, should embark on a process of de-Trumpification, de-Nazification of our government. How can they go about doing that? Because there were things that West Germany did and things that they did that shouldn't be repeated, right?
1: Yeah. Right. So, I mean, basically, after the war, there's this extensive program of denazification, democratization. The Allies come in with very different ideas of what democratization should be. The Americans are really obsessed with decentralization. They want all these little communities to have their own government, and they're not that interested in having a powerful central government. You know, the Soviets are the opposite. The Soviets have a very different idea of what democracy means. Essentially, you know, some of the good things they did, right? They immediately get rid of all of the top-ranking Nazis. They put a lot of those people on trial. And so I think, you know, number one, what needs to happen is that the people who have committed crimes in this administration need to be held to account.
0: Mm-hmm.
1: I firmly believe that there's this, you can draw a red line from Nixon, who was not prosecuted, to George W. Bush's administration, where none of those people were prosecuted. None of the 2008 people who were responsible for the financial crash were prosecuted, to today, where, and these Republican politicians have learned the lesson that if they commit crimes in office, if they are corrupt in office, they will not be held to account. And so we need to change that. That's absolutely the first thing. The second
0: thing. Second thing after a very quick break. 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We'll have more with Dr. Samuel Kluz-Hunicky when we come back. Stay tuned.

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1: Lawyers for Haitian immigrants are petitioning the U.S. Supreme Court to dismiss the Trump administration's efforts to end temporary protected status for more than 300,000 Haitians living in the United States. This comes as evidence uncovered during ongoing litigation has raised serious questions regarding the process Trump officials used to terminate the relief.
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9: Welcome back to The Gailey Show. We're coming up on the top of the hour. Shout out to Jill in our YouTube comments, who is giving some love to Isabella Toussignan and her book, The Uninvited Passenger. Isabella was a guest earlier this summer. Time is all jumbled up for me in my head these days, but you can check out that article and the interview at thegailyshow.org. Jill, thanks for letting us know, and thank you for reading. On the second Monday of the month, Dr. Samuel Clues-Hunicke joins us to talk about history, fascism, and politics. Before the break, you were telling us the first thing we need to do in terms of denazification of our government. What is the second thing?
10: So there has to be institutional reform, right? When the Allies came into Germany, they weren't just like, yeah, sure, we'll keep the same form of government. Don't worry about it. So, you know, this could look like any number of things. People on the right have been screaming for a constitutional convention for years. I'm not really sure that that's a great idea. I think there's a lot that we can do with simple legislation. The easiest one is obviously the Supreme Court, and there's a whole host of different options. I think, I believe it is possible with legislation to basically enforce a retirement age. We can't actually remove them from being, justices, but without a constitutional amendment, they get to serve, you know, during good behavior. But we can basically say after, you know, 65, 70, 75, whatever age it is, you're now cycled on to being a kind of, you know, justice emeritus, and you don't actually get a vote. You're still a justice, but you don't actually get a say. Congress actually has a lot of power to determine how the Supreme Court functions. So that's the easiest thing. I mean, there's, you know, the Senate is a wildly undemocratic institution, that would require a constitutional amendment to change. But so I think that's the next thing that really has to, and then, along that lines, we need a multi-party system, right? We can't just have a uniparty, right? A sort of vision of the Democratic Party winning every election. That's not a healthy society. At the same time, we need another party that isn't fascist. So again, we aren't coming in with invading armies and sort of dictating what party gets to form. And so there we're kind of flying blind. How do we encourage a kind of pro-democratic Republican party that feels like it can actually win elections without resorting to undemocratic policy and extreme rhetoric? I have a new research assistant.
9: Oh,
10: I just hired
9: Kitty.
10: A cat. For those on the radio, I have a kitten who came into the house 2 weeks ago and is very excited to explore.
8: That's wonderful.
9: And to be on the Gailey Show, always welcome. All kitties are welcome.
10: So that's another point. I think, you know, in our remaining minutes, I want to mention at least one thing that I think the allies did wrong, which is that they expanded the remit of denazification to basically include every German. And they distributed these denazification questionnaires to millions of Germans, these lengthy documents that sort of said, were you a member of the party? Were you a member of the SS? Were you a member of the SA? And on and on and on. And then people had to submit these. They had to show up to special denazification courts. And people soured on this very quickly. Most Germans, ironically, felt like they were the true victims of Nazism, right? In their view, they were suffering from the Great Depression. The mainstream parties weren't doing anything. They turned to the one party that could do something. And then the next thing they know, they're being dragged into a war that they didn't want. And the next thing they know after that, you know, the whole world is blaming them. So that's and you know, their cities are destroyed from Allied bombing. So that's how Germans thought about it. I mean, right. It seems absurd to us. It is absurd. But nonetheless, that's what Germans thought and felt. They saw themselves as Hitler's true and first victims.
9: Well, grievance, and, their whole idea is being grievance.
10: Right, grievance.
9: That's their whole political project. Everybody, they are grieved. Everyone's always their enemy.
10: Yep. Unfortunately, though, I think this soured people on this project of democratization and denazification. And this is where pragmatics, I think, have to take over. I think all of us who have suffered through, you know, what, 6 years of Trump, it'll be 8 years of Trump. You know, we've been around, Trump has been part of our political ecosystem for over a decade now, and has made so many people's lives unmeasurably worse. We cannot allow ourselves to go to every single person who attended a rally or voted for him or cut a check for a Republican and say, you are evil. We'll never get back to a kind of healthy political ecosystem with that. I think we need to find ways of talking and dealing with Trump supporters that tries to convince them that, listen, you are also, in fact, a victim of essentially the con job that Trump and his family and his associates have pulled on this country. And so again, I think that won't necessarily feel cathartic for a lot of people. They'll think, well, wait a minute, these people, you know, should have known what they were signing up for. But if we're thinking about how do we rebuild democracy stronger and better in this country, it can't be by alienating 30-40% of the country. But then I think the piece that goes with that is that in post-war Germany, so much of the Nazi era remained in legislation, in views, you know, deep discrimination against queer people, against migrants, particularly from Eastern Europe, in, you know, sort of heteropatriarchal family norms. And I think, you know, we've just been spent this hour talking about people of color and migrants and trans people in the U.S. And we can't let Republican views kind of carry over into the next administration on these issues. We need a new start. And that is a new start in law, a new start in personnel, a new start in policy, a new start in language and how we even talk about these issues.
9: Well, I, you know, as you're saying that, I'm thinking if we had good institutional reform, that would not just block this from happening again, but was also imaginative enough to foresee and be like, if someone tries to, you know, try this thing, we've got good institutions here that mm-hmm. would curtail people who still want to cling to Trumpism, because the whole mechanism is still going to be there once he's gone. You know, it's all still there. The project is still there, whether he's at the head of it. You have 20 seconds for the last word.
10: I just wonder how – I actually do wonder how much staying power it'll have without him, right? I mean, I think without Trump holding it together, it sort of devolves into a bunch of squabbling, self-interested, petty tyrants.
9: I hope. Folks, Sam's books are States of Liberation, Gay Men Between Dictatorship and Democracy in Cold War Germany, A Queer Theory of the State, and I Will Not Abandon You, Queer Women in Nazi Germany. You can find all of these and his more research at his website, samuelkluzhunicki.com. Sam, it's so great to see you again. See you back here in a month. Happy writing.
10: See you in a month. Thanks.
9: All right. That's it for us today, everybody. Until tomorrow, keep it queer, America.
10: Keep it queer.
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1: I'm still an activist and a warrior for the people, and I will continue until I die.
0: Today is Indigenous Peoples Day. We'll speak to Native American activist Leonard Peltier at his home on the Turtle Mountain Band of Chippewa Reservation in North Dakota. And we'll speak to the director of a new film called Free Leonard Peltier.
2: There's some firing now.
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4: This right, there's surely going to be some blood spilled here.
5: I want to ask you about the dead agents. Did you kill them?
2: No, I did not kill them.
0: But first to India, where thousands have been arrested amidst massive protests against the government of Narendra Modi.
6: The opposition is asking one question. Prove to us that you have not cheated in the election.
0: All that and more coming up. Welcome to Democracy Now!, democracynow.org, the War and Peace Report. I'm Amy Goodman. In Saudi Arabia, one person was killed and 11 others wounded Sunday when a missile fired by Houthi fighters in Yemen hit a passenger terminal in King Khalid International Airport in Riyadh. The attack came just one day after another Houthi strike on the same terminal killed at least 12 people and injured more than 300 others, many of them critically. Saudi officials responded by canceling flights and suspending airport operations. Meanwhile, schools across Riyadh have canceled in-person classes and switched to distance learning for the second time in less than a month due to the threat of Houthi attacks. Meanwhile, Houthi-aligned media reports Saudi warplanes bombed Sana'a International Airport and other sites around Yemen's capital. The Pentagon's once again raised its count of U.S. troops killed and wounded in operations tied to the U.S. war on Iran. The Pentagon quietly updated the figures without a public announcement Friday. The Defense Casualty Analysis System website now lists 21 service members killed, up from 18, and 865 wounded, 98 more than in August. This comes as 74 Democrats in Congress are pushing the Pentagon for answers about U.S. airstrikes in Iran that killed civilians. They're focusing on a September strike on a wedding in Iran that killed five people, three adults and two children, and injured about 70 others. In a letter to Defense Secretary Pete Hegseth, the Democrats wrote, quote, "We're deeply alarmed by the continued pattern of civilian casualties resulting from U.S. operations in the war in Iran and the apparent lack of action and accountability from the department. Acknowledging such incidents, accepting responsibility, and learning from them makes our forces stronger, more effective, and an example to the world. When we fail to do so, it has the exact opposite effect," they said. In Gaza, two Palestinians were killed today as an Israeli drone struck vehicles in the southern city of Rafah. This follows an Israeli airstrike Sunday that killed three Palestinians in a tent in the Al-Mawasi area of Khan Yunis, which Israel previously designated as a so-called safe zone. On Saturday, separate Israeli strikes killed at least five Palestinians in Gaza. Those attacks came on the one-year anniversary of the U.S.-brokered so-called ceasefire agreement. Palestinian officials say Israel violated the deal more than 5,100 times in attacks that killed at least 1,471 Palestinians and injured nearly 5,200 others. This is Neil Al-Buhaisi, whose home was damaged in an Israeli strike.
7: Where would they go? They will stay in the streets. Where? There's no shelter or anything. All empty areas are filled. All is filled with tents in the north, the south, and in the middle where we are living. We started living this tragedy as well. There's no choice left for humans. There's no desire to live with this situation that we are in.
0: Russian attacks on Ukraine killed at least six civilians Sunday, including a strike on a grocery store in Kharkiv that killed three people and 20 injured. That followed Russian missile strikes in the southeastern Ukraine on Saturday that killed 20 people, including three children. Elsewhere, Russia bombed a power plant in the city of Kharkiv Sunday, setting it on fire. The attack came after President Trump wrote on Truth Social, quote, effective immediately, there's an energy ceasefire in the war between Russia and Ukraine. Both parties have agreed, he said. Ukrainian President Volodymyr Zelensky said the announcement caught him off guard, calling it, quote, news to me, unquote. On Saturday, President Trump told reporters at the White House he thinks, quote, it's time for Ukraine to get a new president, unquote. Trump's remarks came after the White House said it had reached a deal with the Kremlin to suspend sanctions on Russian diesel exports until April in order to lower fuel prices before the midterm elections. Speaking to ABC News, President Zelensky said he would organize elections and stop attacking Russian energy sites if President Putin agreed to a 60-day ceasefire.
8: Tell Putin, give us 2 months, 60 days of total ceasefire, 60 days, and we will organize elections. Of course, we will be ready for any choice of our people. Exactly. We are ready for a ceasefire. We are ready to begin from any kind of steps of de-escalation. We are ready for energy ceasefire, not to attack energy, both sides.
0: In India, protests against the right-wing government of Prime Minister Narendra Modi rocked Delhi over the weekend. Police detained thousands of people Saturday, including the three leaders of the youth-led Cockroach Janta Party, Abhijit Dipka, Saurav Das, and Ashutosh Ranka. Authorities had intercepted their flight from Mumbai to New Delhi to prevent a large demonstration. A magistrate judge ordered them released Sunday on the condition that they not breach peace for 1 year. After their release, the leaders vowed to continue protesting, even as they accused Modi's government of waging war on its own citizens and creating an atmosphere of fear. Today, Rahul Gandhi, the leader of the opposition Congress Party, is leading a march towards the Supreme Court. This is Neha Bora, the national president of the All India Students Association.
9: So I think there is hope, and that's the only reason why people have the courage to come down onto the streets now. Because there is hope that not only can you fight against these people who rule, who claim to rule with an iron fist, and they did rule with an iron fist, not only can you fight them, you can also defeat them in some way or form. And this hope is infectious, and that is why it keeps spreading in this entire country. Fear is infectious, of course, but hope is also infectious.
0: We'll go to New Delhi after headlines. The U.S. Justice Department is looking into whether the five major TV networks that make up the White House TV press pool broke federal antitrust law last month. In September, news departments at ABC, CBS, CNN, NBC, and Fox News briefly halted their shared rotation of White House coverage after CNN was pulled from a scheduled assignment from the White House. The networks reportedly found out about the probe on Friday, when the Justice Department's antitrust division sent letters demanding records of internal communications. Last month, CNN, MS Now, and Politico sued over their ban from the White House. A Trump-appointed federal judge issued a temporary order requiring the White House to restore their access, with a ruling on a potential longer-lasting injunction expected Tuesday. A federal judge has ordered the Trump administration to stop running government-funded TV ads that promote President Trump, finding they're likely unlawful. In her ruling, U.S. District Judge Jennifer Rochon of New York blocked the Trump administration from spending public funds to distribute the ads. She also said it must cancel, quote, any slot, placement, reservation, or arrangement for the airing or dissemination of the challenged advertisements, unquote. The ruling took effect immediately, covering any ads that were set to air later Sunday night. But the Justice Department, in a weekend filing, said the ad buy was slated to end on Sunday. The ads began running on national TV in September, using millions of dollars from the Department of Homeland Security. A federal judge issued a temporary order on Friday blocking the deportation of Oscar Bergal, the 28-year-old man shot by an ICE agent on Thursday in the Marble Hill neighborhood of New York City. The order also prohibits federal agents from moving him to any facility outside the southern or eastern districts of New York or the District of New Jersey unless the court approves it first. Borrell was behind the wheel of his car when he was shot in the neck with his 5-year-old son in the back seat. As plainclothes ICE agents approached the vehicle with weapons drawn. On Saturday, hundreds of people, including families and children, rallied in Herald Square to protest ICE and to demand accountability. Demonstrators marched to call for an end to ICE operations in New York City and justice for immigrant families. This is protester Tanya Nunez. In Houston, Texas, ICE agents struck and injured a man with their vehicle on Saturday after he ran from them on foot. An ICE spokesperson said agents were trying to stop a vehicle carrying Jose Mendoza Cervantes, the person the operation was targeting, and Miguel Padre Hernandez. In the footage, the ICE vehicle can be seen running over Padre Hernandez. They broke his legs. And he was scheduled to undergo surgery on Sunday. During a rally in Tennessee Saturday, President Trump repeatedly misnamed Michigan's Democratic Senate candidate, Dr. Abdul El-Sayed, as Mohammed, calling him a jihadist.
10: Like Mohammed El-Sayed. I call him Mohammed. Somebody said, his name isn't Mohammed. It's Abdul. I said, to me, it's Mohammed. I'm the president. I can call him whatever the hell I want. To me, he's Mohammed, and he's a radical jihadist.
0: Dr. Abdul El-Sayed responded to the attacks by saying, quote, he knows my name is Abdul. He says it every day, but he's not just attacking me. He's attacking all of us, unquote. In Tennessee, Krista Pike was discharged from a hospital Saturday and sent back to death row at the Deborah Johnson Rehabilitation Center in Nashville. Pike survived 2 doses of pentobarbital meant to kill her at a botched execution attempt on September 30th. Tennessee Governor Bill Lee has postponed executions through the end of the year pending an investigation. He's not responded to calls from Krista Pike's lawyers to commute her sentence from death to life in prison. If he takes no action before leaving office January 16th, the decision will fall to the victor of Tennessee's gubernatorial race in November. Democrat Jerry Green has called for a moratorium on executions, while Republican candidate, current U.S. Senator Marsha Blackburn wrote, quote, the answer is simple. Bring back the electric chair and deliver justice for these victims swiftly, she said. The Trump administration placed sanctions on the International Criminal Court Friday, just hours after a former ICC judge, Navi Pillay, was awarded the Nobel Peace Prize. The court condemned the sanctions and urged its 125 member countries to come to its defense. The U.S. has already sanctioned 17 ICC judges and officials. To see our interview about Navi Pillay, the new Nobel Peace Prize winner, go to democracynow.org. And President Trump appointed conservative commentator Katie Zakaria to serve as White House press secretary, replacing Carolyn Leavitt. Zakaria has spread anti-abortion disinformation, including a conspiracy theory linking the abortion pill mifepristone to Nazi Germany. In a November 2025 post on X, Zakaria falsely claimed mifepristone is, quote, connected to the manufacturer of the deadly gas Zyklon B, unquote. Zakaria is a former Department of Homeland Security spokesperson, current advisor to Trump Media and Technology Group. And those are some of the headlines. This is Democracy Now!, democracynow.org. Coming up, we go to India, where thousands have been arrested amidst massive protests against the government of Narendra Modi. Stay with us.
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0: 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This is Democracy Now!, democracynow.org. I'm Amy Goodman.
1: And I'm Anjali Kamath. Welcome to all our listeners and viewers from across the country and around the world. In India, the right-wing government of Narendra Modi is facing its biggest challenge yet in 12 years in power, as tens of thousands of people have taken to the streets to protest what they call vote theft. At issue is the deletion of 130 million names from the voter rolls, and the vast majority of those deletions are believed to be opposed to Prime Minister Modi's ruling BJP party. The protests are being led by students and the youth Cockroach Movement and joined by leaders from the opposition parties. They're demanding the resignation of the Chief Election Commissioner, Gyanesh Kumar, and an overhaul of the electoral system. The Cockroach Movement started after the Chief Justice of India's Supreme Court compared unemployed youth to cockroaches earlier this year. Today, in one of the largest recent protests in India's capital of New Delhi, India's main opposition leader, Rahul Gandhi of the Congress Party, is leading a march to the Supreme Court of India. Speaking to reporters earlier today, Gandhi reiterated the call for the election commissioner to resign.
2: Narendra Modi is blocking the whole town. He's putting 30, 40,000 police people outside. For what? Because the opposition is asking one question. Prove to us that you have not cheated in the election. Prove to us that you have not cheated in the election.
0: The Modi government put New Delhi in lockdown ahead of Saturday's protest, canceling trains to the city, shutting down metro stations, even suspending mobile internet in large parts of Delhi. Tens of thousands of security forces, including paramilitary and police, were mobilized across the city, and at least 7,000 people were detained Saturday alone, including protest leaders, lawyers, and journalists. This is a protester speaking to reporters from inside a van where he was detained.
3: The Modi government is scared of us. That is why we have been picked up from halfway. We didn't even know where they were trying to bring us.
4: This is just fear, and they are afraid of us because they have done something wrong, and you cannot do something wrong with the people of this country, man.
0: Several Cockroach Movement leaders were also arrested right off the plane as they arrived in Delhi for the protest Saturday morning. After being released the next morning, Saurav Das, one of the leaders of the Cockroach People's Party, vowed protests would continue.
5: The protests are on. The protests will go on.
6: The youth of the country have woken up. The youth of the country are asking for accountability. The peaceful protests will go on until they fix accountability. And now the protests will not only happen in Delhi, but in the whole country.
1: On Saturday, the United Nations human rights spokesperson expressed concern over the mass detentions in India. In response, the Indian mission in Geneva responded on X that the UN's concerns were, quote, misplaced and constitute an unwarranted interference in the internal affairs of India, asserting that India is the world's largest democracy.
0: For more, we're joined by two guests in Delhi. Janvi Sen is the managing editor of The Wire, an independent news website in India. And joining us from the streets of New Delhi, Shoaib Danial, political editor of Scroll, another Indian independent news website. Shoaib, you were arrested on Saturday. You're out now. Describe what's happening in the streets and why these massive protests are happening, and also the response to thousands being arrested.
7: The protests are happening over one issue, Amy, which is the rigging of the voter rolls, as Anjali pointed out. 130 million Indians have got kicked off the voter rolls in a process that could at best be described as arbitrary.

0: history. The deletions have affected Muslims far more than they have affected other Indians. So there is a very, very racial element in what this program represents. And these protests are coming after months of this exercise going on. And they represent an outpouring of anger, of frustration at what many Indians feel is the fact that their democracy is being taken away. We fought really hard for a democracy in 1947. And it feels like the right to vote is being taken away. And really everything else is downstream from that. On Saturday, we saw something unprecedented in India. Delhi was locked down, as you very correctly phrased it. There were tens of thousands of policemen, paramilitary forces on the streets. The entire city was barricaded. The entire city center was barricaded. The internet was shut off. The police unleashed violence on these. You know, most of the protesters are actually kids. It's very much a Gen Z protest in many ways. The bulk of the protesters are young kids. I just met a couple of kids who are 18, who are in first year in college. They've come here. And again, they were brutalized. They were arrested. This happened yesterday and the day before. And today we've had a kind of turning of the tide, so to speak, where the Congress Party, which is in the main opposition, has actually put its strength, cadre strength out onto the street. And we've seen some pretty remarkable scenes of the very same parts of Delhi, which were completely barricaded, which were completely blocked off, which are completely empty. They're filled with protesters today, and the police today have not or cannot do anything about it.
1: I want to bring Jhanvi Sen into the conversation, managing editor of The Wire, another independent news website in India. Jhanvi, you've also been out in the streets. Can you explain why protesters are marching to the Supreme Court of India right now?
2: This began by a call from the leaders of the opposition who wanted to submit a memorandum to the Chief Justice of India about their concerns with what's happening within the Election Commission of India. And as you were mentioning earlier, you know, one of the chief demands, though of course not the only demand, has been the resignation of the Chief Election Commissioner. And the opposition has been trying to go to different constitutional authorities about this. They first tried to meet the Election Commission itself. They were turned away. They have had a meeting with the President of India, Draupadi Murmu, and then they wanted to go to the Chief Justice of India, who sits in the Supreme Court, to submit a memorandum to him. He has denied them a meeting, and that is why now this march has become a people's march, with all of them heading towards this constitutional authority, which they feel should safeguard the rights of Indian people, especially this very basic right to vote.
1: And Jhanvi, there's also concerns about excessive brutality from police and other security forces who were on the streets over the weekend, particularly on Saturday. Can you talk a little bit about this? And you were on the streets as well, what you witnessed.
2: No, absolutely. I think it was, in fact, both on Saturday and Sunday, very heavy-handed behavior from the police and the paramilitary of different kinds, detaining people, putting them into police buses. And then several people were hit. They were mistreated. Women were manhandled. There were also not just allegations. We saw this happen. Women protesters being taken into buses where there were no women constables, which is illegal. Women protesters being detained after dark, which is also illegal. And then what another tactic that the police has now perfected is to detain protesters and then to drive them around in these buses for hours and drop them off in extremely far-flung corners of the city from where it's very difficult to make it back. Often it's difficult to contact people that you know. They have also tried to take people's phones and make them delete footage. One of the very concerning things that we've been seeing is also the detentions of journalists. You were mentioning how Shoaib too was detained on Saturday. My colleagues and I almost faced a similar situation. And so many journalists, both yesterday and today, despite wearing press cards, saying again and again that they're from the media and they're here to cover what's happening, have been treated in this way, as have senior leaders of opposition parties. There were very stark and troubling visuals yesterday of a member of parliament from one of the left parties, the CPIM, John Brittas, who said he was pinned down by paramilitary personnel inside one of these detention buses, and then had trouble breathing. He had to be taken to the hospital. So really, yes, we have been seeing very heavy-handed behavior on the side of the police and the paramilitary forces, and they seem to be able to do this despite the Supreme Court having a hearing early yesterday morning. where they said that, you know, no illegal detention should take place. Journalists and lawyers doing their job should not be detained. Despite that, we have not seen a change in that behavior over Sunday as well.
1: Shoaib, I wanted to get your reaction to what the Indian mission in Geneva posted on X in response to criticism from the UN Human Rights Office, expressing concern over the mass detention of protesters. And the response began by saying, India is the world's largest democracy, and the right to peaceful assembly is guaranteed by our constitution, safeguarded by robust institutions, an independent judiciary, and free media. Do the people on the streets agree with this?
0: I think now increasingly what was a banal fact about India is now not true. And this is exactly what the protests are about. We're seeing, I think, and I think this is true for democracies across the world. We have, India still maintains a veneer of democracy. We're still wearing the clothes of democracy. But inside, there is something rotten. So elections are held. The elections are multi-party elections. On paper, everybody has a right to contest. But of course, we are seeing right from things which are actually legal, which I think are there in other democracies like the US also, the fact that the BJP has so much money. So even if everything were above the board, the BJP just starts, you know, 100 meters ahead on the starting line when the race starts, just on money. They have so much money. But they also now have institutions. You know, you asked why people are marching to the Supreme Court today. Now, these voter roll deletions were contested in the Supreme Court as they were happening. And the Supreme Court just did not do anything. It spun this incredibly legal, complex lawyer's web, but eventually it did not do anything to stop it. It gave a carte blanche to the Modi government. And there is a lot of anger actually on the streets against the Supreme Court. As you pointed out, you know, this is one of the greatest ironies, is that the cockroach movement actually arises from a stray comment made by the Chief Justice of India. So there is anger against the Supreme Court for not doing its job. The Supreme Court is the guardian of our constitution. It's meant to protect our rights. And again, like in other democracies, I think American viewers would also empathize. The Supreme Court is just not seen to be doing that job. And the SIR, the voter roll revision, is seen to be a really egregious part of that. So in a way, this march to the Supreme Court is really, really interesting, because Rahul Gandhi and other protesters are trying to politicize the Supreme Court's role in this matter.
3: You know, it's really interesting what's happening around the world, Janvi. You have these mass protests in France led by the youth around issues of affordability and education. You have mass protests in Spain that have led the prime minister to call for a snap election November 29th, and he's dissolved the parliament. And now you have these mass protests in India. I'm wondering what you think this means for the Modi government.
2: I think these protests are going to be impossible for the government to ignore, even though it seems to be trying really hard. All the messaging we've seen coming from leaders of Modi's party, that's the Bharatiya Janata Party, have been attempts to show that this is just the opposition trying to make this an anarchic situation, that they don't have an agenda, that they're just, you know, trying to create chaos. But it's not sitting. And I think one of the reasons why we also saw the targeting of journalists was that they realize that building that narrative is not working. We have a chief election commissioner who faced some pretty damning expose in a very big newspaper about the way he was functioning. And since then, we have heard absolutely nothing from him. We don't know where he is. And of course, this is in a country where the prime minister has not given a press conference ever since he was elected as the prime minister of this country. So perhaps the chief election commissioner is simply following in his footsteps by quickly disappearing from public sight when things become a little difficult. But I think, yes, this tactic of ignoring, this tactic of trying to suppress narratives and suppress people has not been working. We are seeing how today so many more people have gathered. The rally that Shoaib is at right now is very, very large. And so I think, you know, no matter what narrative they try to build, this is not going to go away.
3: Janvi Sen of The Wire, Shoaib Daniel from The Scroll, both independent news websites in India. Daniel was one of those thousands arrested on Saturday and will continue to cover these protests. Coming up, it's Indigenous Peoples Day. We'll speak with the Native American activist Leonard Peltier, who spent almost 50 years behind bars. Stay with us.
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1: Today is Indigenous Peoples Day, a day to honor Indigenous people, their history, their cultures, their ongoing struggles for justice and sovereignty. We turn now to Leonard Peltier, one of the world's most prominent champions for Indigenous rights. He's a longtime political prisoner who spent nearly half a century behind bars for a crime he says he did not commit. Last year, in the final hours of his administration, President Biden commuted Leonard Peltier's sentence. Leonard is now home, but his conviction has not been overturned, and he remains under home confinement. His story is the subject of a remarkable new documentary called Free Leonard Peltier. The film draws on decades of archival footage to examine Leonard Peltier's case and the half-century-long movement to free him. This is the film's trailer.
2: There's some firing now.
3: What do you remember about the shootout?
4: I felt the bullets going by my head.
2: This right, there's surely going to be some blood spilled here.
5: I want to ask you about the dead agents. Did you kill them?
4: No, I did not kill them.
6: Leonard turned 80 last week. In a couple of months, he'll begin his 50th year of incarceration.
7: Native activist Leonard Peltier
8: is an American Indian accused of murdering two FBI agents.
5: Do you think that you'll ever be released from prison?
4: If enough people look at the evidence, yes.
9: They say we don't have no civil rights. They're terrorizing these people on the reservation.
8: The American Indian Movement.
10: We have found it necessary to force the white man to listen.
11: They had kicked the door open.
12: We found documents where the government had tried to illegally buy Indian lands.
13: It's always because of the land.
14: The government said that they were going to use paramilitary forces, and they wanted to be able to shoot to kill.
15: As a result of that firefight, two FBI agents died.
16: They needed to get a man. The government did so many things wrong.
17: We want to wake up the little people, expose U.S. government and FBI conspiracy.
16: I came across a teletype that contradicted the primary piece of evidence.
18: We want to talk about what this FBI has been doing, and we want to discuss cause and reason.
10: We only want the white man to live up to his own law.
3: The feds were saying, shoot to kill.
19: That alone ought to be enough to make the authorities hang their head in shame.
20: We're continuing on this battle because we want to bring Leonard home.
4: I am someone that's trying to make a better life for my people.
0: That's the trailer for the new documentary, Free Leonard Peltier. The film's being released today, Indigenous Peoples Day, co-directed by Jesse Shortbull and David France. On Friday, I spoke to France and Leonard Peltier, who joined from his home on the Turtle Mountain Band of Chippewa Reservation in Belcourt, North Dakota. I began by asking Leonard Peltier what Indigenous Peoples Day means to him. And Leonard, if you can talk about what happened in the last hours of the Biden administration. In fact, I believe it was announced when he was getting in the car with Trump to go to Trump's inauguration that you heard that you would be released from prison.
21: I actually didn't hear until for certain was until Biden only had a couple days or a few hours, whatever left, whatever it was, he didn't have much time left. And that's when I actually heard that I was getting commutation on their home confinement. At least it was out of a prison cell. But I'm still basically under jurisdiction of an illegal conviction. I was never legally conviction. I was never legally indicted. So everything when they put up evidence that's false, that's not a hearing. And that's been proven over and over that the grand jury hearing was fake. The trial had admitted racist on a jury. The judge was overturned numerous times for making racial statements against Native people. So I never did get a trial. That was all fake. But I still spent all the out there. They wanted me to die in prison. So thanks to you, the people, you're the ones that helped get me out here. First of all, I would like to thank everybody for allowing me to be here and to make my presentation. let you know how I still feel as I did 50 years ago or longer. I'm still an activist and a warrior for the people, and I will continue until I die. But Indigenous Day is a day that's long overdue for any type of recognition, any type of appreciation that the natives of this country, this continent, had to offer to humanity. Some people became greedy and selfish and murderous, and they tried to exterminate us because they wanted it all for themselves. Well, 500 years later, we're still here, and I'm still talking, and I'm going to talk till I die. I am not going to give up because we are not free yet. We are in danger. Trump and these organizations are talking about doing away with our reservations and our treaties and everything else. That's it. That's it for us. If we lose those, we're done. It's over. We're vanished, as they called us in the 50s and 60s, the vanishing Americans. And we have a right, as much as anybody in the world on earth, to defend themselves. And that's what we do. We defend ourselves. We weren't out looking to go to war or hurt anybody or kill anybody. That's not what we were about. We want our freedom. Indigenous Day is another day for us, to express these feelings, to let the world know that we're still here and we're going to stay here. You're not going to get rid of us. I'm here on this day to say thanks to all of you who supported us.
0: I want to go to two clips of the new film Free Leonard Peltier and then talk to the co-director. This clip features Leonard Peltier and three other AIM activists, that's American Indian Movement activists, arrested in connection with the shootout at Pine Ridge in 1975. They discuss how the fighting began.
1: Come on, you guys. Time to be warriors. Get your guns and go up there and protect the elders.
15: We responded and we ran towards the jumping bull. We were met by individuals that were firing upon the houses. We had no idea who these individuals were.
11: We figured it was an attack by some of the goons.
1: I don't know really how the gunfight started. My main concern was the safety of our people.
11: I ran into the houses because there was little babies there and women, children. Got them out of there.
22: God, it just happened so fast.
0: That was Dino Butler, Bob Robideau, and Leonard Peltier, and then Norman Brown. This clip goes back to November 14, 1975. Oregon State Police stopped a motorhome. Leonard Peltier was inside. This is another clip from Free Leonard Peltier.
23: And just as he's getting on, here goes this mobile home. He decided to stop us. Claim the glory. The deputy sheriff says that he heard two shots. So he fires at the vehicle. Leonard saw that from running into the fields. The deputy sheriff fired at him. But he escaped.
0: And that was the voice of the AIM leader, American Indian Movement leader, Dennis Banks. All in Free Leonard Peltier. David France is the co-director with Jesse Shortbull. David, talk about the making of this film.
24: The making, I guess, really for me goes back almost 50 years, because as you said, I was a witness to the news reports around the events of 1975 and then the efforts to find Leonard, which was and remains, I think, the largest and longest FBI manhunt in history. It's a story that galvanized my understanding of justice, social justice. And when I realized that Leonard was approaching his 50th anniversary, I visited him in Coleman in central Florida and asked him for permission to tell his story. And it was a conversation that took some time before he agreed that we could do it. And one of those conditions was that we put together an indigenous team of filmmakers to lead in the making of the film.
0: And when you talk about the longest manhunt in FBI history, Leonard had escaped to Canada. Meanwhile, Bob Rabideau and Dina Butler were put on trial.
24: Correct.
0: And they were acquitted.
24: They were found not guilty by reason of self-defense.
0: And so the search by the state was for another jury, another court.
24: What's really clear from the record is that after they lost that case against those two men, those co-defendants, they were prepared to do anything to convict Leonard Peltier. That included falsifying evidence, covering up exculpatory evidence, coercing people into giving false testimony, and it was one crime against the justice system after another, in order to frame Leonard for the assassination of these two federal agents. And although he and his team were able to prove over and over that every bit of evidence used against him in his conviction was brought into question, he was never able to get a retrial. He was never able to get a hearing before the Supreme Court. And it had become, for him and for anybody watching it, one of the most Kafkaesque experiences in American history.
0: Leonard Peltier, there was a moment when President Biden, this is before he commuted your sentence, when President Biden apologized for the residential schools that people like you, indigenous children, were put in. Can you talk about growing up as a Native American in this country and what happened to you as a child?
21: I grew up in an era when we were just coming out of the times when this was actually a concentration camp. We couldn't leave the reservation without a pass. And that's even to go to shopping for groceries on the border towns of our nation. We're a nation. We're not reservations. We're nations. And we had to pay for that pass. I never got to go to town until I was about 6 years old, I think, something like that there, because we had to pay for it. We didn't have money to pay for stuff like that. The racism was just so out. It was so out. It was just so obvious. It was not even trying to, they didn't even try to hide it. Of course, to us younger people, they wouldn't be so vocal about it because they get their goddamn ass. And because we start fighting back. My generation started fighting back real strong.
0: Do you remember the first day you were taken to a residential school and what these residential schools were, where you were taken, where you were living?
21: My grandfather died in 1952, who was my hero. He was a very cultural person. He was very, very popular. And he passed. And my grandmother went up to the agency to see if they can get... My grandfather and grandmother was raising myself, my sister Betty, and my cousin Pauline. And she went up to the agency to try to get some help because she had no way to support us and feed us and everything. And so in retaliation, they took us to the boarding school in Wapton, North Dakota. I mean, I tried to escape there from there at 10 years old. I fell in the Red River and almost drowned. So that was the type of conditions we had. When we got there, they took us to the barber room, the barbershop, and they buzz cut all our hair off, and then they we stripped us of all of our clothes, took our what clothes we had, and poured DDT over us. Some people said that in their generation they poured kerosene over them, but DDT is poison. And then we went to the shower and took a shower after that. But the brutality was It was so open for the least violation of any kind of rule. And that's what, and all we were being taught was that we were saved by the white man from who came to our shores, because we were a bunch of savages here. We didn't know nothing, and we did. I mean, it was just outright racism.
0: Leonard, I wanted to go to the year 2000. It was election day when President Clinton called into our station, WBAI, to talk about getting out the vote. Because the president of the United States was on the phone and you were in prison, yours was a case we had been covering for years, I got to ask him this question.
2: President Clinton, since it's rare to get you on the phone, let me ask you another question. That is, what is your position on granting Leonard Peltier, the Native American activist, executive clemency?
5: Well, I don't have a position I can announce yet. I think I believe there is a new application for him in there. And when I have time after the election's over, I'm going to review all the remaining executive clemency applications and, see what the merits dictate. I will try to do what I think the right thing to do is based on the evidence.
0: That was part of President Clinton's response a quarter of a century ago when I asked him about whether he would free you from prison, Leonard Peltier. It would take another quarter of a century. At that time, the FBI staged a major demonstration. Talk about how rare that demonstration was.
21: It was not only rare, that was illegal. They cannot march in the streets with weapons. This is against the Constitution and the laws of the United States of America. And this is what we've got to tell people. They were marching in the streets armed.
24: It's absolutely true. It was the first and only time that the FBI has staged a demonstration ever in public. And there were 500 people, FBI agents, former FBI agents, armed agents, who circled the White House in silent protest to warn the president of their position on any movement to free Leonard Peltier. And it was really a shocking display of the agency that had committed these crimes against Leonard, demanding that the civil government not overturn their campaign. And it was threatening, and it was certainly very effective.
0: I thought it was very interesting. The part of the film that deals with James Reynolds, and I wanted to ask Leonard, you about this. James Reynolds was the prosecutor in charge of the district that tried and convicted you. But he would go on to remove his name from the case. And he went on to sign a petition for your release based on FBI judicial and prosecutorial misconduct. He would campaign for your freedom.
21: Yes.
0: Talk about that.
21: Well, he wasn't the only one. The regional director of the FBI, Don Edwards, he was the third in line to be the director of the FBI. He was a committed supporter. They asked him how come he was supporting me, and he said, "Well, I worked there. I know what they did to Leonard." And there's other FBI agents also that came forward and supported. And judges. Reynolds is just one of the latest ones that in the last 10 years came forward and mentioned about the illegal things. He said Leonard never committed no crimes on that reservation, which is true. Judge Haney, he was the main judge in the Eighth Circuit Court of Appeals on the murder weapon. He was sitting there, was going to overturn the case because the murder weapon was false. And all of a sudden he denied it. And so we find a document later on where the FBI agent made a phone call to Washington, D.C., and he said, "I just left Judge Haney's office, and it went very well for us in the Peltier case. I will make a full report as soon as I get back to Washington." I want that report. That belongs to me. That belongs to my case. Why can't I get that? Why is this stuff being withheld from me to this day, over 50 years later?
0: Can you talk about getting documents under FOIA, David France?
24: There was a huge number of documents that have been released over the decades, but there are still tens of thousands of pages that have not been released and won't be released despite litigation around them on the basis of national security. That's the explanation that's been given to the courts. National security is keeping those documents from public view, including the ones that Leonard is seeking. You have to ask yourself what possible national security issue could be involved in this FBI campaign against Leonard and campaign against the American Indian Movement. And I can think of none, except what we discovered, that the United States declared that it was in the national interest, strategic national interest, to claim access to the minerals at Pine Ridge, including the minerals necessary for making atomic bombs. And that might be their explanation. It certainly wouldn't hold up today, but and yet they still maintain that they should not be released to the public.
0: When I did the question and answer after the film here in New York, talking to Holly Cook Macaro, who was a lobbyist with the NDN Collective fighting for your freedom, she talked about the importance of Deb Haaland, who's now running for governor of New Mexico, and Javier Becerra. At the time, he was health secretary under Biden, and he is now running for governor of California. The two of them working to have you freed. What did that mean to you, Leonard Peltier?
21: Well, it was kind of I would say soothing to know that we did have some victories. We are having some victories. It isn't total loss like it seemed to be for so many years, that we were not making any gains. We were still living in the worst poverty, in the danger. They just passed a law here 6 months ago where, maybe a little longer, where if a Native woman is killed, they have to investigate immediately. Just think of that, too. I mean, you know, they didn't have to investigate when any woman was killed. And this is 2025. They just tried to pass a law where we can't buy back our own land. We beat the law. We defeated it. But nevertheless, this is what we're still facing today. Today, Indigenous Day, the day that's supposed to be honoring us. And, at least leave us alone. Let us lead our own lives. Let us do our own thing. We're not here to overthrow the United States government. That's not what we're here for. We just want to be left alone. Let us live our own lives. Let us have our own society we've had for thousands of years. What the hell? We don't want to be part of a government that's killing women, children, babies, and bombing every damn thing that they can, and talking about annihilating a race of people.
0: You're talking about the war in Iran.
21: That's right, right. Who wants to be part of that? I don't. We don't. We don't want to be part of that. That's what happened to us. So, you know, we're supposed to celebrate Indigenous Day when we see this stuff still going on and still happening to us.
0: Leonard, I was hoping you'd be sitting here at the table. I was hoping that when the film came out in New York City, that you'd be there addressing the audience. There was a display of your artwork. We haven't even talked about the fact that you are an artist at the Friends Academy here in New York City. Yeah. Can you talk about what the conditions of your confinement are, though you are not in Coleman Prison or before that in Leavenworth?
21: Well, the conditions, I mean, is a million times better than that prison cell. I mean, 6 by 9 feet with another person living with another person. And that's not very much room. That's 3 feet of space. I now have a couple of acres here, and I got a nice little house Native people bought for me, not the government.
0: And David France, what are you hoping to do with this film, Free Leonard Peltier?
24: I'm bringing Leonard's story to the public again, because I think many years ago his story was very well known, to remind people that the history, the horrible history, genocidal history of the United States government against indigenous people is not a thing of the distant past. The stories that Leonard tells about being confined to his reservation as a child, being taken away from his home to strip him of his culture and his connection to his people and spirituality. The idea that in Leonard's lifetime, it was illegal for indigenous people to practice their own religious ceremonies. This happened within Leonard's lifetime, and it's still happening in very important ways. And that's one of the reasons why he's still being repressed by the government. And it's and telling his story, as he is constantly aware of, is a way to demand that kind of reckoning from the U.S. government and the American people.
0: That's David France, co-director with Jesse Sherpa of the new Netflix documentary, Free Leonard Peltier. And longtime indigenous activist Leonard Peltier himself, his sentence commuted last year in the final hours of the Biden administration after almost 50 years in prison. Leonard spoke to us from his home on the Turtle Mountain Band of Chippewa Reservation in Belport, North Dakota. This breaking news, federal officials have just carried out a dawn raid of Congressmember Ilhan Omar's house. And that does it for the show. Steal the Story, Please, a documentary about Moxnell will be viewable online for the first time, an exclusive special event starting Tuesday, October 13th at 8 p.m. Eastern Time. If you live in U.S. and Canada, check out stealthestory.org. I'm Amy Goodman with Anjali Khan.
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8: NBC News Radio, I'm Tammy Trujillo. President Trump says he's going to look at joining Saudi Arabia in the fight against Iran-backed Houthis after a deadly strike at an airport. Saturday's attack at Riyadh's main airport by the Houthis left at least 13 people dead, including one American, and injured more than 300 other people. The airport was hit again on Sunday, causing a fire and several injuries. The president says he's looking into firing Ambassador Kimberly Guilfoyle following allegations of misconduct. Scott Carr has more from Washington.
9: Speaking with reporters Monday, President Trump said he was not happy with the ex-fiancée of Donald Trump Jr., now the U.S. ambassador to Greece, after it was reported last week by the Wall Street Journal Guilfoyle had asked major Trump donor Eric Dieters to pay a $100,000 credit card bill via wire transfer to avoid a paper trail. Dieters was the organizer of the conservative-themed Freedom Fest in Kentucky, canceled this year after disappointing VIP ticket sales. I'm Scott Carr.
8: Minnesota Congresswoman Ilhan Omar is calling a federal raid on her home, an attempt to target political enemies and weaponize federal law enforcement. That story from Chris Caraggio.
12: The Democrat posted a statement on social media after federal agents searched her Washington, D.C. area home. The raid was reportedly in connection to an investigation into Omar's immigration paperwork. She went on to say that President Trump has targeted her for 10 years with what she called baseless lies and smear campaigns. This comes after Homeland Security Secretary Mark Wayne Mullen revealed there was an ongoing investigation into Omar and claimed she married her brother to bring him to the U.S. I'm Chris Coraggio.
8: Actress Selma Blair is free on bond after being arraigned in a New York courtroom following a mid-air incident on a Delta flight. Blair is facing assault charges after an alleged altercation Sunday night while the actress was flying from Los Angeles to Kennedy International. She's accused of punching one flight attendant and biting another when they stopped her from opening the plane's door mid-flight. You're listening to the latest from NBC News Radio.
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30: In the midst of World War II, a group of Native American soldiers known as the Code Talkers became silent heroes. The U.S. military faced challenge of secure communications on the battlefield, and these men, primarily from the Navajo tribe, were enlisted to develop an unbreakable code. Using their native language, which had no written alphabet, they transmitted vital messages that were indecipherable to enemy forces. The code proved to be an essential asset, particularly in the Pacific Theater, where it helped the Allies win crucial battles. The Code Talkers' courage and ingenuity saved countless lives and turned the tide of the war. Yet, their contribution remains largely unknown until decades later. The legacy of the Code Talker stands as a testament to the strength, resilience, and invaluable service of Native Americans during one of America's most devastating conflicts. This has been a WCPT Veteran Minute.
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0: Unfortunately, we have to start tonight with a tragic developing story involving President Trump. No, not that. It's that President Trump has sadly not won the Nobel Peace Prize. I know, but don't worry. I think he's taking it all in stride.
1: The Nobel Prize was given out today to a liberal person who works at the United Nations who nobody has ever heard of.
0: He's genuinely angry that he didn't win the Peace Prize. Kidnapped Venezuela's president, then he did so much war that we're running out of missiles, and he still thought, this is my year. It's truly like if I thought I might win an Oscar for Tom and Jerry.
2: Wow. It's not been our best weekend, in case you're watching on Free Speech TV. I don't have the same number of digits I had on Friday.
3: You cut a thumb off.
2: Partially.
3: What's that other bandage?
2: That is my middle finger, which I need to get that back in shape for Donald Trump. It's also so I can marry that woman
3: that did the
2: double birds leaving the Trump rally.
3: How'd you do the middle finger?
2: Okay, well, I did it.
3: How'd you do both fingers?
2: Thank you for asking. This is an instrument of death. It is called a mandolin.
3: I think most.
2: Not the musical instrument.
3: Yeah.
2: This part, you said, is supposed to keep me from slicing off parts of my fingers, but I didn't find that till later. Post-emergency room.
3: Well,
2: I was cutting an onion on Friday. I had an onion on my belt because that was the style at the time. As I get older, these are going to be the stories. Just, you know, medical mishaps and onion stories. Okay, so, yeah.
3: Don't use the mandolin.
2: No, this was in the garbage. I just brought it in for show and tell. Okay. The emergency room doctor said, oh, a mandolin. Yeah, that's the bane of my existence. If I could tell you how many people are in here with missing fingers.
3: Most emergency room doctors.
2: I have a hard time hitchhiking.
3: Have you hitchhiked very often?
2: No, but I'm just now it's not an option.
3: Or your thumb is more visible now because it's like got all that stuff on it. So you might want to start hitchhiking now.
2: That's true. And it does take some talent to get both the half of my thumb and the tip of my middle finger.
3: Did you do it at the same time?
2: No.
3: What happened when did you do the middle
2: finger? Have I mentioned I'm having a bad
3: life?
2: Yes. I was already kind of a hot mess. You know, my girlfriend and I broke up last week. We can't do long distance, blah. So I was already kind of a hot, emotional mess. So when you find yourself at midnight in urgent care bawling, and also I had to ask the nurse to do the drawstring on my pajama pants because my pants were falling down, but I'm very right-handed, so I didn't have enough hands to. Anyway, so I did this Friday afternoon, and I thought, oh, it's all right. I'll just stay. It's fine. And then as we do, we go to bed really early. So I fell asleep. I was like, all right, it'll be fine. And so then I woke up at like 9 o'clock, and I'm like, oh, that's quite bad. That's still bleeding.
3: You were like sleeping in a pool of blood.
2: Yes.
3: Okay.
2: Later that night, I woke up in a pool of blood. I'm like, oh dear. So yes, hours in the emergency after midnight, I was at the urgent care, and there it is.
3: Did you drive it or did you walk?
2: I Ubered because I was a little, I was like, oh God, I'm way too tired and you. Okay, so that's the story. I sliced off just that. And I have to say, as a lipstick lesbian, I was really pissed. I have a really nice gel manicure, Sam, and half of that's missing. So that's a bitch. Oh, I forgot the best part of the story. I forgot the punchline. This is how shallow and vain I am. I couldn't wait to tell you the end of the story. Not kidding, not making this up. The Kaiser nurse thought I was 45. Shut up, Sam. She thought there was a typo. I'm like, I can't wait to tell Chris this story. She thought there was a typo. So I was like, suddenly I cheered up. I'm like, oh, thank you. No. She doesn't even listen to the show. She didn't even know the big lie. All right. I'm just telling you, she confirms what the nurses station at my mom's hospital, the age they thought, which aligns with Carol Burnett. I'm just saying at some point, Chris, you have to give in to reality.
3: You can thank Vibrance and Dr. Nicole.
2: Yes.
3: Uh-huh.
2: Vibrance.com/Stephanie. You remember my famous story from, say 20 years ago? Remember I got in a bike accident in Croton on the Hudson where I lived at the time?
3: Sure.
2: Because like an idiot, I just started biking. I wasn't wearing a helmet because it was like a bike path.
3: Mm-hmm.
2: And I didn't get that. Anyway, long story. I did a tour to pavement, ambulance, whatever. Mm-hmm. And so, they ask you, like stuff to see if you have a head injury.
4: Right.
3: Who's
2: like,
3: the president?
2: Who? What's your name?
3: Yeah.
2: You know, how old are you? Uh-huh. Yes. Who's the president? Uh-huh. Yeah. I was like, ugh, George W. Bush. So they knew I was lucid. But anyway, they asked my age, and I was, you know, I think I put my tooth through my upper lip. So I was, you know, I broke my sternum. And anyway, I was all bloody, and the two guys in the ambulance were like, what's your name, blah, how old are you? And I told them, and they said, they looked at each other like, you're like 25, aren't you? And
3: oh,
2: so I
3: God,
2: just,
3: no.
2: I smiled like the biggest smile, and just blood come. I was like, you say that to all the girls in your ambulance. So that's so, even in the middle of a medical emergency, I maintained my shallowness. So I was mostly excited at Kaiser that they thought.
3: So you don't have your original face. You don't have any of your fingers anymore.
2: No,
3: you don't have your original sternum. You're not made of original parts anymore.
2: No, most of my parts are. Well, I don't know what you do about this. They couldn't do stitches because part of it is just gone.
3: Did you save that part of the thumb?
2: I don't know where it is. You go look for it.
3: I'm not looking for it.
2: I was too tired.
3: Too tired. You went to bed.
2: Oh, dear. I had to have my sweet neighbors help me change this yesterday because I'm like, oh, I can't.
3: You were bleeding through?
2: Pardon?
3: Were you bleeding through?
2: Yes, my being a single loser once again has come to haunt me. Pardon?
3: You were bleeding through the tape?
2: Or... Oh, did I do my 40-mile bike ride Saturday? Yes, I did.
3: Well, I saw the photos.
2: Yes, I did.
3: So I assume
2: I bled
3: you did
2: through
3: this
2: finger
3: that.
2: A little bit from shifting, but mostly I was mostly, there was not a lot of blood.
3: Oh, I

0: This is treason. I mean, everybody's all over Twitter, Chris, with like, or not Twitter, wherever, social media. Mm-hmm. There's no mechanism for this. This is the problem, how we have to figure out how you Trump-proof America, how you, if there is a complete traitor in the Oval Office. There's no mechanism for the troops, say, to decide the commander-in-chief is a traitor and needs to, it's insane what he's doing. And it's clear, it's like, this time everything's out in the open, the election interference. It's clearly he and Putin are trying to interfere in the election again to help, you know, to bring diesel prices down. And meanwhile, here we go, right? Ron Filipowski said, here we are, Trump and Putin colluding to tamper with another American election again. I mean, not to mention again, not just that he's throwing Ukraine under the bus, he's throwing in American soldiers. Putin is giving Iran information to kill us. I mean, if there was ever, Chris, a break glass moment, this is it, right?
1: Mm-hmm.
0: I mean, I don't even know there's not even a term for what we're in terms of a constitutional crisis and a traitor, an open traitor in the White House. I mean, Miles said Trump's abandonment of our allies, betrayal of Ukraine, embrace of Putin is a disgrace on America, a dishonor to the presidency. But the destruction of a key pillar of Lindsey Graham's life's work is objectively hilarious. That man abandoned any principles he may have had for nothing. And yet no one, I guess, in the Republican Party learns, right?
2: Learn and then they leave, you know, so they become.
0: Yeah. And like, try to sell their stupid books.
2: Right, Tom
0: Tillis. I stood up.
2: Yeah.
0: It's like, no, you didn't.
2: Uh-huh.
0: Stand up to any of this. It is an ongoing nightmare. So I woke up in a pool of blood and to a fresh pool of treason. It's what we're all going through, right? These headlines. FCC chair, execution can be aired on broadcast TV. Mark Wayne Mullen, airing executions restores American values. I mean, oh, my God. What country are we waking up in?
3: It's a nightmare.
0: Thank you,
3: Carol. This is a nightmare.
0: Thank you. And thank you for telling the Kaiser nurses my actual age. I appreciate that. What?
2: That's not your
0: partial thumbs up for me.
2: You have a bigger thumb, strangely, than you did before.
0: Well, it's mostly gauze. How many ways can you say it? Dan says USA at war with Iran. Russia backs Iran. US buys oil from Russia. US is funding a war on itself. The news just keeps getting more stupid. Yes, and more treasonous and more bloodthirsty, right? I mean,
2: they should just, you know, look at your thumb.
0: Yeah. Oh, by the way, my kitchen garbage can and my bedroom, this looks like a crime scene. It looks like a murder happened. There's like a lot of bloody stuff and all the oof.
2: Like the operating room of the pit.
0: Yes.
2: Okay.
0: Yes. I'm like, where's Noah Wiley? What's happening? I need some triage in here. all right, so this is, let's just say an informational video. Do not get one of these instruments of death, whatever this thing is. You said I would have done better to get the musical and a mandolin.
2: Yes.
0: And just accompany myself.
2: Right. And now you can't play one because you're missing a thumb.
0: No, exactly. Now, there goes my musical career in addition to
2: You took music classes at USC, didn't you?
0: I was bad at piano, and now I'll be even worse.
2: Yeah. You can't play anything that needs a thumb.
0: I'm still traumatized from that. I used to call my mom the human metronome because she'd be like, no, no, no. Like she'd pound
2: on the piano.
0: Yeah. Yeah. There's something about my mom was a fantastic mom, but she's got a little Joan Crawfordy around piano lessons. I don't know why. Piano was very important to her. I should have taken up mandolin, shouldn't I?
2: Well, you can't play mandolin now. You need a thumb for mandolin.
0: I can't do anything now. Hey, you know what, though? I played Hurt all weekend. I gave a speech at Ms. Magazine honoring Gloria Steinem. Gloria Allred and I was double. I double gloried. Gloria Allred and I both got to speak. It was an amazing, inspirational. There's so many patriots we've lost, like Gloria Steinem, like Dolly Parton, like the Reiners, like Jill Sobule, that we have got to do it for them, Chris. We have got to. What did someone say? There's nothing wrong with America that what's right with America can't fix. I mean, this is. All of this general sweep of partial hand, all of this is not America.
2: You have half a hand.
0: It's not the America. God, I may have to rethink my interpretive dance for L.A. Sexy Liberal because that may can't do stop in the name of love. I don't know. I'll think of something. My point, Chris, is Hal Sparks is here today.
2: He is.
0: Speaking of sexy liberals and rude pundit. who has some very rude thoughts about Christopher Columbus.

0: Today is Columbus Day in some parts. Yes. Some it's Indigenous People's Day in other parts of the country.
1: Yes.
0: So.
1: Yeah, it's in this part of the country, it's Indigenous Day. I dropped my mandolin.
0: Nobody gets
1: yes,
0: off.
1: Yes, Rude Pundit, just to give you a preview, says Christopher Columbus was a genocidal maniac and con artist who didn't know where the he was going. Okay, if you want to hear some thoughts on this Indigenous Peoples Day. Okay, so I know I didn't. Oh, by the way, they gave me my flu shot while I was in.
0: Oh, good.
1: I was already there because I was due. I was going to go today.
0: Two birds, one stone.
1: Yes, exactly.
0: Okay.
1: It's worth it getting a thumb lopped off. You're like, oh, good, I'm up to date. Because this Tallarico stuff has shown how stupid this timeline has gotten. Yeah. He had the flu.
0: And they said he was in an insane asylum.
1: Oh, God. Oh, proof of life. This is the party of Mitch McConnell. Give me a break. And Donald Trump. Oh, my God. By the way, you remember the year we had the flu? Oh, my God. I was in the emergency room.
0: Time we were moving from Clear Channel Burbank into this studio.
1: Building this studio.
0: We had the flu for 2 solid weeks.
1: This is not the first time we played Hurt America. Am I right?
0: Oh,
1: am I right? Okay. Anyway, but yeah, he had the flu. Paula Poundstone missed my birthday party because she had the flu. Yes, get your flu shot. But I mean, just
0: don't lick any doorknobs.
1: Just so stupid. I mean, they're not acquainted with anyone that cares about other people. He's like, I didn't want to get other people sick. It's like that when if you've ever had a bad flu, you don't go out shaking hands and coughing on people or throwing up on them.
0: He's also diabetic. And if you get the flu, you need to really take care of yourself if you're diabetic.
1: Right. All right, let me pause while I figure out if my blood pressure's going too low. Okay.
0: How much blood did you lose?
1: I'll bring the garbage can down.
0: No.
1: Ooh, it is. God, just in time for Halloween. I'll just answer the door with no bandage.
0: And half a thumb.
1: Yeah. How about that, kids? Okay.
0: You don't get trick-or-treaters.
1: Thumbs,
0: here.
1: Partial thumbs for everybody.
0: You don't get trick.
1: No, I don't.
0: I know.
1: No, I've obviously been the scary lady that no kids go to their house for years now.
0: You're the mean lady who turns off her light.
1: I'm in bed. I didn't have other options than morning radio. 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Oh, boy. 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
0: Yeah.
1: I needed every kind of doctor this weekend.
0: Yeah.
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0: boy. We just realized your hand injury was...
1: Stephanie Miller.
0: Last time it rained and you fell on your bike.
2: Yeah. So I took a little easy riding in this morning.
0: Yeah, and if you've just tuned in, Mama lopped off part of her thumb, cutting onions on Friday, and a little bit of my middle finger, which that I really need to get back in shape for the midterms. Middle finger. Okay. Oh, we have an exciting announcement that I forgot. So... Not only did I do my bike ride hurt, I spoke at Ms. Magazine with Gloria Allred to honor Gloria Steinem this weekend. And guess who I just booked for LA Sexy Liberal? Gloria Allred.
2: Gloria Allred.
0: Feminist superhero. Yep. Will join us on panel with Mark Hamill and Senator Adam Schiff and Glenn Kirshner. So it's very exciting. Pay-per-view now available. Only $20, right? SexyLiberal.com. It's going to be an amazing show. October 24th here at the Saban Theater. Charlotte Clymer, our friend, said, looks like Trump's bold strategy of committing war crimes has once again failed to win over the Nobel Prize Committee. Tough crowd. Yeah. By the way, this whole Nobel Prize thing, Chris, exists only in his rotting brain. It's like the Colin Jost we played. It's like some sort of ridiculous joke. He's started wars. He's not ended wars. He is a warmonger.
2: Yeah.
0: There is no universe in which he would ever be considered for the Nobel Peace. It's created entirely by him, right?
2: Mm-hmm.
0: Okay. Oh, I wonder how I'm going to do on the phone system with this hand.
2: Oh, well, you can
0: give her a try.
2: Believe me, you learn to adapt.
0: It's, you know, all we care about are Sam's hands because he's the one that has to hit all the buttons.
2: Yeah. He needs all 10 fingers.
0: We got to get you hockey gloves. Karen in Chicago. Hello, Karen.
3: Hi. Good morning. I'm so sorry to hear about your injury.
0: Mommy's had a bad weekend. A lot of crying.
3: I'm so sorry.
0: That's okay.
3: So I know I'm kind of coming up to the heartbreak, but. You know, you're talking about the ICE agent shooting the father, and, you know, this is the thing.
0: Did you see Mark Wayne Mullen blame the father for having his kid in the car?
2: Yep. Oh, we have that audio.
0: Yeah. Go ahead.
3: These people are evil. They're just evil. Now, I have made friends with people, family members that were at the ICE detention facility here in Broadview. And one of the gentlemen who whose brother was taken and deported, these families work as a unit.
0: Yeah.
3: This person that I know is a citizen of the United States. He, his mother, and his brother are now in Tijuana. He can't find work. This has completely decimated the family.
0: Yes, and un-American. Okay, so sorry. And you're right, heartbreak. So sorry. Rude Pundit next.
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5: I'm Dr. Anthony Lazarowitz, and this is Climate Connections. Hawaii imports almost 90% of its food, so if a climate disaster or fuel shortage disrupts shipping, the islands are vulnerable to food shortages. But it was not always this way. In the past, Hawaiians grew and harvested a wide range of foods, including fish from specially designed coastal ponds.
6: Fish ponds in Hawaii are very unique because they really optimize the environments where they were built.
5: Brenda Lima of the nonprofit Kua'aina Ulu Awamo says some fish ponds were created by building a rock wall to enclose a small bay or other area. Tiny fish would flow into the ponds through wooden grates, then feed on algae and grow too big to swim back out. So the ponds long served as naturally restocked fisheries. But after centuries of colonialism and development, most of the ponds have been neglected and damaged. So grassroots groups across Hawaii are working to restore them by clearing invasive species, removing sediment, and rebuilding collapsed walls. 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
6: People really look to them as a way to establish food security again for our islands,
5: which is especially important as the climate changes. 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
7: This is a WCPT moment in labor. In 2011, six Jimmy John's employees in Minneapolis were fired by their franchise owning company, Mickey Lynn Enterprises, after fighting for paid sick days. This is a common theme in the union-free world of fast food. Over 13 million Americans work in the fast food industry, making an average of $13,500 a year, not even half the average cost of living. 80% of fast food workers have experienced work-related injuries, and only 13% were covered by their employer. A group of employees referred to as the Jimmy John Six fought for these rights, creating an online campaign, posting a picture of two sandwiches saying one of these was made by a healthy employee, the other was made by a sick employee. Can you tell the difference? Too bad, as Jimmy John's workers do not get paid sick days. Help workers win sick days. More than 32 million Americans work a job that does not offer paid sick days. This has been a WCBT Moment in Labor. We're working for your rights.
1: Here's the deal. We gotta set ourselves up. See, retirement is the long game. We gotta make moves and make them early. Set up goals. 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
12: There is a reason why the NYPD would not be shooting at a moving vehicle. There is a reason why law enforcement agents are supposed to wear identifiable information and uniforms. What you could see in that video and in the videos that have been released since is people, bystanders outside, unsure as to what they were even seeing. Because in that imagery, it feels as if you're almost looking at a mass shooter as opposed to seeing someone who's purportedly representing a federal agency.
0: Ay, ay, ay. Thank you, Mayor McGowan. Okay, speaking of New York City boys.
13: Oh, man.

0: Putney, good morning.
1: Good morning. I have this paper cut that's really annoying.
0: Shut up. I get all the sympathy today. I'm surprised you're working on Columbus Day because I know you revere it so much. You just write Christopher Columbus was a genocidal maniac and con artist who didn't know where he was going when he set out on the Atlantic Ocean. You also said Trump, who always loves when he can honor a fellow rapist, has been cheering on Columbus like he's a crazed woman who wants to marry an imprisoned serial killer. That's all that needs to be said, I think, about Columbus Day, isn't it?
1: Yeah. I just love that, you know, Portugal told him to go F himself, you know, when he went to them to try to get it. Then, you know, the Portuguese are actually kind of proud of that. That they, you know, actually use their scientists.
0: Yes.
1: You know, remember those?
0: Oh, boy.
1: To say, yeah, we're looking at your maps here, Chris, and doesn't add up.
0: Yeah, no. So I don't even know where to start this morning. Do you? It's just a buffet of horrors.
1: Can I start with just one little thing for Indigenous Peoples Day?
0: Yes, sure.
1: Yeah. Right now, there are 10 candidates that made it through the primaries that are running for either House of Representatives or Senate, including two female Senate candidates in Alaska and in Minnesota, you know, Peggy Flanagan and Mary Peltola. And if either of those win, they will be the first Native American women in the Senate.
0: Yeah.
1: So, you know, just to say that there's this, you know, I mean, it's actually a fairly low number of candidates. It was up to about 25 a few years ago, but the fact that there are two potential senators that are coming from Indigenous tribes is kind of a nice, kind of a nice note.
0: I chose my I Stand With Ukraine shirt, but I realize I still have my I Stand With Standing Rock. So maybe I will change halfway through the show for.
1: Just change on the show. Give everyone a thrill.
2: Yeah.
0: I can't.
1: Oh, yeah.
0: I can't dress myself.
1: You know, there are people for who that would be a thrill, too. So, you know, to do it.
2: Yeah, there is that. Yeah.
0: I just had Lonnie roll up the sleeve for me. Okay. So you retweeted Ron Filipowski, who said, this is completely outrageous and disgusting. This must immediately be blocked by Congress, and Trump should be impeached for this. The U.S. is now funding Putin's war machine as he murders civilians, including children. We are lost as a country. And you just said, we're now allies with Russia. Trump is siding with Putin against the world. I'm telling you, this ends with us attacking Ukraine. I mean, he's calling for Zelensky to step down. Oh, they need a new president. Oh, if anyone needs a new president, it's us, right?
1: Yeah. Yeah. And he said something like, they better stop doing this. And I'm like, okay, now we're up to threatening Ukraine. Because you think somehow that will affect gas prices and not your stupid effing war in Iran.
0: Can I just say, do we have Zelensky said it? What everybody knows, it's his stupid Iran war.
1: Yeah.
0: It's called, here he is. Yeah.
3: Because of the war in Middle East, the prices are rising, they're increasing because of the war in Middle East, of the blocking Hormuz. Everybody understands it. And if we want to speak with people fairly, if we want to be clear, if we want to speak with our nations openly, people have to hear reality. Don't play games with people.
0: Yeah. Where else do we go here? U.S. imposes sanctions on the International Criminal Court hours after a former judge, Navi Pillay, wins the Nobel Peace Prize. And you're like, of course we did. Another fit from the Oval Office. I mean, this is just, and the fact that, like I was saying, it's just such a cosmic joke anyway. It hatched entirely in Trump's, what do we think is in there? Putting with syphilitic worms.
2: Boba.
1: Boba, yes.
0: That's the only place. Any it exists that
1: the little balls of tapioca floating around in there.
0: Made of syphilitic worms, right. I mean, nobody, it's just a joke that anybody would think that he deserves a Nobel Peace Prize.
1: Just to put this in context, have you ever heard of anybody ever in the history of forever campaigning for the Nobel Peace Prize?
0: No, of course not.
1: Have you ever heard of anybody out there insisting I should win the Nobel Peace Prize? It's not just that no president has ever done it. No. It's that nobody has ever done it.
0: Yeah. Well, I mean, you quoted him. Today they gave out the Nobel Prize to a person. I've never heard of the person. Oh, well, then obviously if you haven't, then She's a, it's a mystery person. No, it isn't. She's a well-known apartheid, anti-apartheid activist, like, represented Mandela, like, you know. Okay.
1: Dude, I'm a literature professor.
0: Yeah.
1: And you know what? Half the time for the Nobel Prize for Literature, it's some rando Hungarian. And I'm like, I have no idea who the F that is.
2: Right.
1: And, you know, maybe I'll read a thing or two by them just to see.
0: Yeah. They're rarely reality TV stars.
1: Yeah.
0: he said, I settled 8 wars. Oh, dear God. I said, I'm about to settle or win 2 more. Iran and, Russell, Ukraine. Is Ukraine at war with Russell now? Is there someone named Russell? Is it Russell Brand? Then he corrected himself. Russia, Ukraine. And you said, I'm about to settle or win a war I started is not the peace flex he thinks it is. Thank you. And settle the war means giving Ukraine to Putin, right? In exchange for helping him in the election again, right?
1: And in the Orwellian thinking of Trump, you know, he keeps going on about how his Iran war is really about peace, you know?
0: Yeah.
1: That bombing Iran and killing, you know, thousands of civilians, that's really about bringing peace to the world.
0: Yeah.
1: In an area that was kind of peaceful before we started bombing it.
0: Okay. You also retweeted just 2 days before launching an effort to slash red tape for commercial space transportation. Trump last month purchased up to $5 million of bonds issued by SpaceX, a major federal contractor run by Elon Musk, according to ethics filings. Okay. You said, I'm good with Trump going to prison for insider trading. Everyone is citing Al Capone. You're like, fine, anything. We'll take anything. Right?
1: Right.
0: Yeah.
1: You know, and come out of, and you know what? If you live long enough to get out of prison, come out the crushed shell of a man that Capone was, after he got out. And you know what? Let's put him in. I actually, you can go to the prison in Pennsylvania and see Capone's cell. And I say, put him there. Just put him there. Yeah. Reopen it as a prison just to put him in Capone's cell.
0: You floated the ridiculous idea that the only way the Republicans can save themselves in the midterms is to impeach him before the midterms. You're such a sweet summer child.
1: You know, that's the thing. Oh, no, it's never going to happen. But, you know, if you really wanted to do a Hail Mary here, if you really were like, oh, man, if you're a Republican going, we are so screwed, what's the one thing you can do? Well, you know, you can get rid of the cancer that has completely wrecked your party, or at least, you know, this form of cancer. You've got so many forms of cancer in GOP, it's hard to tell.
0: Yeah. Yeah,
1: the cancer stops and the person begins.
0: It is a tumor of every kind.
1: Yeah,
0: the party. Okay. Speaking of which, beyond disgusting, Senator Tom Tillis, a frequent critic of Hegseth, said on X, public executions are what oppressive dictatorships like Iran and Afghanistan do. It should not be happening in America. And you just said, so with my last few months as a senator, I'm going to probably keep voting for everything Trump wants because I talk the talk but crawl when I need to walk. They're just top to bottom, just cowards.
1: Yeah, screw Cornyn and Tillis, you know. They both got absolutely screwed over by Trump. The only real fun justice here is that they both might end up being replaced by Democrats.
0: Yeah.
1: And Tillis almost certainly will be replaced by a Democrat in North Carolina. And it's looking very strong for Tallarico.
0: Yeah, I guess. God. Thank God that flu is over. Wow, that was a national emergency.
1: Let's talk about, you know, it's easy to bring up McConnell. What about Tom Keene? Tom Keene was gone for 3 months and like never really said what was going on.
0: Yeah.
1: And, then they're actually going to say, oh, somebody who very publicly was sick gave a speech where he was like, sniffling, sneezing, coughing, and even said, I wish I could be there, but I'm getting a cold.
0: Right.
1: And then it turned out to be flu.
0: And I like the way he flipped it around and said, yeah, Ken Paxton's been diagnosed with a case of cowardice because I asked him to debate how many days ago. Show up and debate him if you think he's
1: right.
0: So, yeah.
1: Has a case of no spine or something like that, I think he said.
0: Right. Right. In case you missed this, Trump on Letitia James, that disgusting Letitia dog, she's a dog. I just, I, Ruud Pundit, how much more of this can we endure? Just it is literally like a pie wheel. Just treason, something racist and disgusting, something misogynistic and disgusting. Again, firing into a car in New York City and Mark Wayne Mullen blaming the guy for having his kid in the car. Like, is that that's illegal now?
1: A van that actually, or an SUV that ran down someone, and they tried to say he jumped in front of the car, and then there was video released where the ICE agents quite clearly veered to hit the guy.
0: Yeah,
1: and it's like, and yeah, what you played earlier from Mamdani about. Of course you're going to think it was it was somebody that was I was once in a car at a I was in line at a fast food place. It might have been late night Taco Bell and
4: ate nothing wrong with that.
1: As one does. Somebody ran by with something in their hands that looked like a gun and we all flipped out. We were all like, oh my God, get out of here.
0: Yeah.
1: He just had one of those bike locks and he was using it to fool a friend he saw in line.
0: Yeah. Yeah. And, just gave me a flashback. Like, I used to get a chicken fajita pita every night before we did the KBC show.
4: There was a Taco Bell right across the street from KBC.
0: Yeah, exactly.
4: I remember that. I've been there many times.
0: We're distracted. Sorry.
1: Yeah, it's okay. That's okay. There's a video out there now about what would happen if a Victorian child ate Taco Bell. You know, essentially, would it kill them? Probably.
0: Probably.
1: Yeah.
0: This is Mark Wayne Mullen. I just can't even believe we're having this conversation about a televised execution. So Margaret Brennan said, Hassan's in a wheelchair. Doesn't the administration risk live streaming this and making him a martyr to the cause? Couldn't this be a risk to the homeland? No one has to watch it, but for me to have sympathy for any way they killed 13 service members, a scumbag like this, it's a psycho who was supposed to be a psychiatrist. I have no feelings for him at all. Brennan, I'm not asking you about him. I'm asking about live streaming and the risk that could be created by it. Mullen, listen, once again, no one has to watch it if they don't want to. Brennan, why live stream it? Well, I follow President Trump. He's restoring America's values and bringing where America should be back in line with what we want. Not more than one person has compared this to people in the South going to church and then taking their kids to a lynching.
1: Yeah. Well, I mean, you make it public, it's a lynching, you know. You can call it what you want. It's a lynching.
0: The Taliban does this only around in Afghanistan. It's just
1: right.
0: Okay.
1: And two things. One is saying, well, you don't have to watch it if you don't want to. Okay. What about drag shows?
0: Yeah.
1: You know.
0: Yeah. The people that want to ban drag shows are fine with their kids watching someone get executed. It's just
1: Or don't go to them. Don't go to them. There you go. You've solved your drag show problem.
0: Yeah.
1: And the other thing is actually Axios is reporting today that Trump is actually having second thoughts because of all of the negative, I think there was some poll that was like, I don't know, a ridiculous number of people said it was wrong to do that.
0: Yeah. I mean, this is where we are. The chair of the FCC said Friday he'll defer to the Pentagon about whether U.S. networks can air the planned December 3rd execution. Obviously, Hex said it would be live streamed. Carr said it was his understanding this would not air on broadcast TV, but asked if he would allow it to be aired. He said, ultimately, we're going to defer to Secretary Hegseth, and his decisions on how to move forward.
1: Wow.
0: I mean, we're just lost. I keep saying it every day. This is not politics anymore, Ruud Pundit. We are in the moral existential crisis of our time. Well,
1: so I just want to get that right. So Jimmy Kimmel,
0: you can't watch Stephen Colbert
1: about Charlie Kirk.
0: Right.
1: And they're ready to, to crucify him, probably publicly.
4: Sure.
1: And live execution. You know what? Let's just take a wait and see on that.
0: We live in an America where you can't watch Stephen Colbert anymore, but your kids can watch a live execution. It's just, this nightmare.
1: Yeah. And you know what's great? You know what? All those families that take those Christmas photos where everyone's holding a rifle.
0: Yeah.
1: You know they're all going to gather around and watch that if it's broadcast and watch that execution and make it a real family moment and a teaching moment. Like, you know, because we'll all learn so much by watching a man in a wheelchair get.
0: One thinks Jesus might have thoughts on the death penalty, but okay.
1: No, Jesus would be all for it. That's didn't you read the Bible where Jesus said, thou shalt broadcast live executions
0: on the internet?
1: It's been a minute
0: since Catholic school, but yeah, I'll reread.
1: What is the internet for?
0: All right. I love you, rudeness. And happy Indigenous Peoples Day again. Thanks for...
1: Happy Indigenous Peoples Day.
0: All right. Love you.
1: And hope your thumb, you know, grows back. Like you have to
0: Don't say something
1: lizard
0: dirty.
1: Thumb or something.
4: Like a gecko.
1: Yeah. It just grows back.
0: Regenerates
1: like
0: their tail.
1: Yeah.
0: All right. Love you. Goodbye.
1: Thanks,
0: there
1: please.
0: He goes. 50 minutes after the hour, this portion of the show brought to you by, wow, boy, oh, boy, do we need this right now. Right. Low-cost airlines.
4: Oh, yeah.
0: People ask all the time, who the heck, what the, huh? Who's what?
4: Mm.
0: They're not just one airline. 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
12: This is a WCPT moment in labor. In the summer of 1881, 2 decades after the Civil War, 20 African-American laundresses met at a local church in Atlanta to form the Washing Society, a trade organization which looked to create a higher uniform wage and greater work autonomy for laundresses, also known as washerwomen. Through the help of local preachers and door-to-door canvassing, the Washing Society grew from 20 members to 3,000 in only a few weeks. The workers went on strike and faced opposition from their employers as well as the local politicians. The Atlanta City Council proposed a licensing fee for their organizing efforts. The strikers agreed to the fee in exchange for self-regulation. In the end, the City Council rejected the proposed fees and the laundresses prevailed. The impact of the strike led to increased wages for some, but showed that African American workers, including women, were vital to the New South economy. This has been a WCPT Moment in Labor. We're working for your rights.
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0: The portion of the show brought to you by Quince.
1: Oh.
0: Hey, oh, my God. 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
0: 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Thank you. 57 minutes after the hour. Oh, people want to call in about different body parts they've locked off.
1: Oh, great. Do you want to hear this?
0: Hi, Rob in Michigan. Hi, Rob.
15: Hey, how you doing, guys?
1: Good.
0: I've been better. Go ahead.
15: I'm sure. So I'm the official fromage that we've
1: been that's
15: many
1: right.
15: times over the years.
1: Yes.
15: So
0: is this a story about cutting the cheese?
15: School, in a way, yes. I did get paid to do that, by the way.
1: Yeah.
15: When I was in high school, I cut the tip of my big toe off while I was mowing the lawn.
0: Oh, okay. I feel better. Thank you for that. Thank you for that. All right, please. I'm not sure we want to hear these stories all morning, but
1: no. You asked for it.
0: There's not a lot of my thumb missing. Just, it's like shaved a little off the side there. Okay. I'm having a bad
1: life.
0: Yes, mm-hmm. indeed I am. Uh-huh. But you know what? How it's going to get better? Hal Sparks, the OG sexy liberal. We are getting ready for the big, big, big LA sexy liberal show. Gloria Allred just added the panel with Mark Hamill and Senator Adam Schiff and Glenn Kirshner.
1: Yep.
0: It's going to be an amazing show, sexyliberal.com. Hal Sparks coming up.

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1: Those of you who are hate listening, like, the rage, the anger has got to be exhausting. So I want you to also take care of yourselves. Maybe take a step back. Try to be mindful about why you're calling people names online. I got called some more names today. I think they are getting a little bit tired. Maybe some of them are starting to have the fart around and find out effects.
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3: NBC News Radio, I'm Tammy Trujillo. President Trump says he's going to look at joining Saudi Arabia in the fight against Iran-backed Houthis after a deadly strike at an airport. Saturday's attack at Riyadh's main airport by the Houthis left at least 13 people dead, including one American, and injured more than 300 other people. The airport was hit again on Sunday, causing a fire and several injuries. The president says he's looking into firing Ambassador Kimberly Guilfoyle following allegations of misconduct. Scott Carr has more from Washington.
4: Speaking with reporters Monday, President Trump said he was not happy with the ex-fiancée of Donald Trump Jr., now the U.S. ambassador to Greece, after it was reported last week by the Wall Street Journal Guilfoyle had asked major Trump donor Eric Dieters to pay a $100,000 credit card bill via wire transfer to avoid a paper trail. Dieters was the organizer of the conservative-themed Freedom Fest in Kentucky, canceled this year after disappointing VIP ticket sales. I'm Scott Carr.
3: Minnesota Congresswoman Ilhan Omar is calling a federal raid on her home, an attempt to target political enemies and weaponize federal law enforcement. That story from Chris Caraggio.
5: The Democrat posted a statement on social media after federal agents searched her Washington, D.C. area home. The raid was reportedly in connection to an investigation into Omar's immigration paperwork. She went on to say that President Trump has targeted her for 10 years with what she called baseless lies and smear campaigns. This comes after Homeland Security Secretary Mark Wayne Mullen revealed there was an ongoing investigation into Omar and claimed she married her brother to bring him to the U.S. I'm Chris Caraggio.
3: Actress Selma Blair is free on bond after being arraigned in a New York courtroom following a mid-air incident on a Delta flight. Blair is facing assault charges after an alleged altercation Sunday night while the actress was flying from Los Angeles to Kennedy International. She's accused of punching one flight attendant and biting another when they stopped her from opening the plane's door mid-flight. You're listening to the latest from NBC News Radio.
0: 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Tired of all those talking heads down the dial who think they're always right?
6: People need to just calm down. 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
15: 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And
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0: ICE agents will reportedly start using shock gloves, which do not leave marks and cause incredible pain, hopefully to an agent who forgets to take them off at the urinal.
1: Michael Che. Oh, in case you've just tuned in, this is my personal instrument of torture that I use to lop off part of my thumb and my middle finger, cutting onions on a Friday. It's called a mandolin. It is an instrument of death. Do not get one.
2: Okay.
1: That's the public service section of the program. Yeah, I don't know. Might be part of what this is, but I found that later. I don't know what that is. It's some sort of safety device. Okay, good morning. By the way, we covered the treason news about the oil deal with Russia to fund, Iran to kill us and also Ukrainian children. Live executions. We covered that part of fascism, but they currently are raiding Ilhan Omar's house as part of a ongoing quote-unquote criminal investigation of being a woman of color, I believe, is what she's being investigated for.
3: And being married to her brother, apparently.
1: Which she is not.
3: That's what the right says. The right says
1: that's
3: that
1: a right-wing conspiracy theory, Sam. Oh, look at Sam. Yeah. What a sweet summer child. What? Being liberal posts in just over... this is Amy McGrath, former colonel, in just over 7 months of war with Iran, the U.S. has already lost or damaged 81 military aircraft, fighters, tankers, helicopters, and drones. It took multiple years of war in Iraq and Afghanistan to reach comparable aircraft losses. Whatever else you think about this war, the rate at which we're losing American air power is extraordinary. He and Hegseth need to be removed. I don't even know what to say. As soon as ASAP, is that a thing?
3: By COB?
1: Yes, I would like it done by COB. Please, I'm injured. Let's go. Senator Duckworth said, Putin told Iran the locations of our warships. Today, Trump rewarded him by lifting sanctions and allowing American dollars to fuel Russia's war machine. Our troops are in harm's way, and the president cut a deal with the adversary, putting a target on their backs. There is no other word for this than treason. But like we were saying, we don't have a mechanism to remove a commander-in-chief like this. And Senator Murphy, by the way.
4: Right now, members of Congress are being denied the ability to see the damage at these bases because there is a cover-up underway. There is a cover-up underway to try to hide from the American public the cost of this war and the debacle that it has caused in the region.
3: You're going to have a problem asking for cut numbers because I can't tell what number you're holding up because you're holding up like
1: you
3: all
1: think
3: of
1: I'm
3: them.
1: Saying everything's okay. Yeah, exactly. Anything you want to play is okay. Yeah. Sums up to you.
3: I couldn't tell if you were saying 9 or 10 on that one. I had to see who.
1: You know, me. Uh-huh. Wait, seriously, what a weekend. Angie Nixon talking about Hegseth.
5: I am so disappointed and disgusted at him wanting to live stream a firing squad. That is very barbaric and inhumane, and is reminiscent of the lynching picnics that they used to do for people that were like my ancestors. And they want to condition us. Like, they're trying to condition us to just not feel anymore and to just be okay with cruelty.
1: It is trying to desensitize us daily, of course, but as we keep saying, everyone's made the analogy, your kids can't watch a drag queen read a story, but they can watch a live execution. Senator Adam Schiff, who will join us on panel at LA Sexy Liberal in a couple of weeks, October 24th, Gloria Allred just added to the panel that includes Mark Hamill, Senator Adam Schiff, Glenn Kirshner. It's going to be an amazing show. Senator Schiff said, we went from sanctioning Russian oil to buying it in 3 weeks. Instead of ending his disastrous war in Iran, Trump is now funding Russia's war in Ukraine. We used to hold dictators and autocrats accountable. Now our president negotiated a deal to fund Putin's unjust war. Let's Abdul Al-Sayed this weekend.
6: I think billionaires should pay their fair share back into the system. I think we should tax billionaire wealth. Take some of that money, bring it back to public education. Take some of that money, build schools and roads, provide health care, provide child care. I'm a capitalist, but I believe that too many people can't participate in capitalism because what we have right now is actually corporatism. And if we're not serious about actually making sure everybody can participate in capitalism, then we're not serious about capitalism.
1: He is an impressive dude, I got to say. And he warned, as many of us are, he said Democrats need to win by massive numbers. So the result is unquestionable. Trump, he said, has already threatened to do what he did in 2020, which is deny the outcome of the election. His opponent, Mike Rogers, is an election denier. He said, I'm concerned that Trump and Mike Rogers are not committed to the institution of our democracy. Once again, Chris, not about politics anymore.
3: Nope.
1: This is about, you know, are we a democracy or not? Or are we an autocracy that live streams executions? Angie Nixon, once again, here we go.
5: When people are hopeless, they're more easily controlled. They want sheep and they want people to basically just like do it and do whatever they want and just honestly just be their slaves, seriously. That's what it is. It's almost like just modern day slavery when it comes to how hard they're working people. People shouldn't have to work 2 and 3 jobs just to stay afloat or to get ahead. Like, people should only have to work 1 job. You know, put forth an honest day's work. It's so disrespectful. It's disrespectful right now. It costs just way too much for people just to be alive. Like, people right now, they're only living to work. They're not working just to live.
1: Yep, it is true. Angie for Florida. Woo! Thumbs up. You know, it's always been
3: like
1: the Republican.
3: You could put any other finger up.
1: Well, it's the one you can see.
3: Okay.
1: Can I just say this has always been the Republican Party? Do you remember that moment, the town hall with George W. Bush? Mm-hmm. You go ahead and I'll be George Bush. You just say, I have to work 3 jobs.
3: I have to work 3 jobs.
1: Excellent. Fantastic. Same age as my mother. Yeah. Okay. Do you remember that?
3: I do.
1: Somebody said I have to work and he's like, fantastic. Uniquely American.
3: Mm-hmm.
1: This is the Republican Party. It's always been. Hey.
3: George Bush has never worked more than 1 job in his life.
1: Yeah. Senator Slotkin said, just as terrorist group used on-camera executions

0: on top of they're working with Iran to help kill our soldiers. If there is another level of treason or reason for impeachment or 25th Amendment, I haven't seen it in my lifetime. Okay, but they're the party of family values and Jesus, as you know. By the way, Adam, several of our candidates are actually pastors, like James Tallarico and Adam Hamilton in it's Kansas, correct?
1: Yep.
0: Yeah, and there you go, J.D. Vance attacking his faith.
2: He really went after you.
3: He did.
2: I mean, he said, he called your views left-wing radicalism dressed in the skin suit of our religion.
3: Yeah.
2: Saying that of your religion, of you, of your beliefs, that is not Christianity.
3: Well, I thought it was a sign of desperation, and I thought it was really sad. It was pathetic. He doesn't know me, doesn't know anything about my faith. He came in attacking, you know, when do we start attacking people's faith? And I thought it was a sad statement that the Vice President of the United States would come here and attack the faith of the pastor of the largest church in the state of Kansas.
0: By the way, speaking of Angie Nixon in Florida, Carl tweeted, a good time to remember that Governor DeSantis embezzled Florida's hurricane recovery funds to build alligator Alcatraz. Mm-hmm. I mean, this party and her opponent stole money from a children's charity. It's extraordinary how awful their candidates are. Did I mention Angie for Florida? Love her. Let's do it. Senator Angie Nixon, make it so. It's Cliff in Santa Clarita. Hello, Cliff. Hello, Cliff.
4: Oh, good buddy every morning.
5: Good buddy every morning.
6: Yo, back up to hula.
4: I'm so sorry. I appreciate you playing hurt, but onions are evil, so
0: yeah.
4: I don't know what you were doing there.
3: Yeah,
0: I know. Yeah, red onions, the worst.
4: Anyways, so our cockatoo parrot starts squawking every morning around 6 o'clock. So I get up and unwrap his cage, and I turn on the Stephanie Miller Show because I like to wake up and get entertained. Okay?
0: Thank you. Thank you. You and your bird have excellent taste.
4: I'm a married guy.
0: Uh-huh.
4: I'm a straight married guy, but I love me some Chris LeBlanc.
0: Yes.
4: You're so lucky to have such a brilliant sidekick.
0: I am. And we
4: especially,
0: now, and you know what? His left hand is hurt and my right hand is hurt. So together, I guess he's my right hand man at any rate, but thank you.
3: Because you don't have a right,
0: well,
3: a useful right hand right now. Yeah.
4: Especially because he's not trying to kill you for the insurance money.
0: No.
4: So, anyways.
0: No. All right.
4: Real quick.
3: Try to take her house if you listen
4: one,
3: to the home title lock commercials.
0: Go ahead, Cliff. Sorry.
4: Number one, any Democrat that gets in front of a camera needs to holler about the $40 trillion national debt and how much the orange diaper boy is responsible for, like 10 or 11 trillion of it.
0: Yeah.
4: Number two, he's a Russian asset and he's trying to bankrupt us for his daddy, Putin. Number two, whenever they bring up Joe Biden, they should bring up the subject of job creation. Let's compare the two.
0: Yeah.
4: Uncle Joe created 18 to 20 million jobs, and Orange Diaper Boy, it's abysmal. He's horrible. He sucks. And number three, real quick, when the Dems take back the House and hopefully the Senate, can somebody please send Ghislaine Maxwell back to a real prison where she belongs?
0: Thank you. Thank you very much. And we thank your bird as well. All right. The Stephanie Miller Show, favorites of cockatoos everywhere. Also, by the way, Chris, have we mentioned yet this morning that he is also psychotically insane and in a very bad dementia downward spiral? Because we don't play his voice because...
3: Not often.
0: Yeah, because
3: right.
0: Sphincters.
3: Right.
0: Okay. I don't know if you see clips. Many times even his own, maggots are look confused and they were sitting in complete silence because okay. I'm just going to read it verbatim.
3: Okay.
0: Because some of you think, if I could read it, it will make sense.
3: Mm-hmm. It never does.
0: And you know what they're doing? They go straight down. You know, you can make those drill bits talk. You can make them sing. You can make them. They go down. New York's over here. Pennsylvania. They go down. And they take a sharp left. And they suck our oil out. Can you believe it? Lines of different states. And you'll see one has Cadillacs because they like Cadillacs better than they like Mercedes. Okay, that's... If you have any idea what he's talking about, clearly neither did his audience. I've read I don't know how many of these just from the rallies this weekend where you're like, oh, my God. Anyone, again, that's had a relative that has had

0: dementia or Alzheimer's. That's what it sounds like.
1: Mm-hmm.
0: And just that alone is a national security threat that we have never faced the likes of. All right, let me do one quick one. Mary in Oklahoma. Hi, Mayor.
2: Hello. I'm calling you from Oklahoma. I'm an indigenous person. I want to wish everybody a happy Indigenous Person Day.
3: You as well.
2: I'm Osage. Let me tell you about Mark Wayne Mullen, mm-hmm. who is allegedly part Cherokee. Mm-hmm. He wouldn't be from Oklahoma if his Cherokee ancestors weren't sent packing from their homes in Georgia or wherever on the Trail of Tears. This was by order of the government with its first experiment with the Great Replacement Theory. Mm-hmm. They replaced the Cherokees with white people. Mark Wayne should remember his origins.
0: Absolutely. Oh, sorry, honey. Do you remember how many wildly, vaguely racist songs there were in the 70s? Remember Indian Reservation? And just gave me a flashback. Uh-huh. Cherokee Nation! What song was
3: Cherokee
0: that?
3: Cherokee people, Cherokee tribe. That was,
0: Yeah.
3: That was Indian Nation, I think.
0: Yeah. Oh, was it?
3: Uh-huh.
0: Yeah. Well, Sam, you can find that and see how wildly inappropriate we were in the 70s.
3: Half-breed.
0: Oh, half-breed. Yeah, Cher, you too.
4: Oh, isn't Cher actually?
3: She's Armenian.
4: Oh, okay.
0: Also a little, you know, gypsy smearing in there as well. Gypsies, tramps, and thieves. Just lump them all in together. Cher. Snap out of it. Okay. We have Cher saying snap out of it. We're going to have to give Sam a tutorial in the box.
3: He's getting ready to go to a break.
0: Yeah. Oh, really?
3: Yes, because.
0: I guess I should be too then, shouldn't I?
3: Yeah.
0: All right. I'm sorry, what, Cher?
5: Snap out of it.
0: All of you, gypsies, tramps, and thieves. 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I'm Native Hydrate.
3: I'm not sure that was wise.
0: It was fine. The doctor says fine. I just hit this on the gear shift once. 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Native Hydrate, I'm telling you, hydration more important than ever, right?
3: Mm-hmm.
0: Especially as you age.
3: Oh, yeah. 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
6: 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Laugh out loud in your cubicle. Everyone already thinks you're a left-wing lunatic anyway. It's the Stephanie Miller Show.
0: Well, I'm going to go out on a limb and say Quince is just a magical wonderland. 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
1: Stephanie Miller.
3: Boy, you're not going to be doing a lot of pushing in the bush.
0: Yeah, thank God I'm single again. Okay. Kate in Milwaukee, our beloved. Hello, Kate.
15: Good morning, Mama. Okay, so I have a few things. First of all, I am so sorry about your breakup, but I hope you find someone closer so you can get all the snuggles that you're entitled to.
0: It's something else to hate Donald Trump for. Long-distance relationships are too expensive now, so there you go.
15: Yeah, it's baloney. I almost said something naughty. Ah. Secondly, we have two stepheads from Chicago who could really use our love and light, Antifa and Mark. We met them at the first step show that we went to. Mark is not doing well at all, and so they could really use some step head love and light.
0: Let's send that out, everybody.
15: So we could send that out. Yeah, and also, I sliced my hands wide open once, and so I totally get it, and I did it even dumber way. I was opening up a spice container with a very large knife, which I know better, so don't feel bad about the mandolin.
3: Yeah.
0: Yes. I thought I was so clever buying this mandolin. In a lifetime of disastrous choices, Chris, that one is right up there as one of the worst.
3: How long have you had that mandolin?
0: I've had it for years. And, you know, I think I tried to use it one more at a time earlier, and I also cut myself. And so I just had forgotten. You know how you make mistakes, and then you go back and make them again. Can I just say I've always depended on the kindness of strangers, though? Can I send a shout out to my neighbor Julie? Because I texted her in the morning. I'm like, can you help change my bandage? I can't. And she's like, oh, come over, I have a doctor here. She was having a family reunion, and one of her relatives is a doctor, so the doctor changed my bandage.
3: Oh,
0: I was like, oh, that's so sweet. Now I feel like anything you need. You need brain surgery? I have a brain surgeon here. Come on over.
3: I feel like your next girlfriend needs to be a doctor.
0: as I age into obscurity?
3: Yes.
0: Okay.
3: Yes, someone who can bandage you up.
0: Okay. Sad. So sad. House Spark. You know what's happy? House Sparks.
3: Yeah.
0: Coming up on the Stephanie Miller Show.

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2: This is WCPT Civil Rights Snapshot. Before Stonewall, before Pride March filled the streets, there was a little donut shop in downtown Los Angeles called Cooper's Donuts. It was a donut shop. For the LGBTQ community in the 1950s, it was something much bigger. A place to gather, to be yourself, and to find community in a world that wanted you to be invisible. And one night in 1959, police came looking for arrest for the crime of, well, you guessed it, existing. But this time, people fought back. When officers tried to haul customers away, the crowd took to the streets. They shouted, they resisted, and more people joined them, and eventually, the police fight. The LGBTQ community had been fighting back all along against police harassment, against discrimination, and against a world that told them they didn't belong. But they did belong, and they knew it, and they refused to disappear. Please stay vigilant about our civil rights. The fight is never over.
3: This is a WCPT Veteran Minute. In the mid-1800s, many American women were expected to follow what history calls the cult of true womanhood, where men would go off to work and women would stay home, taking care of the house, their children, and husbands. During the Civil War, many women left their homes to join the fight. Thousands of women from the North and South volunteered to join brigades, while over 400 women disguised themselves as men to fight in the war. In the Union, 20,000 white and African-American women worked as nurses, traveling from hospital to hospital, offering care to wounded soldiers, even helping to convince the government to create United States Sanitary Commission to create a preventive, hygienic, and sanitary service for the benefit of the Army. During the Civil War, women were faced with new duties, challenging many men's minds for what should be a proper woman's place.
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9: We have seen 2 years of Donald Trump unleashed. As bad as Donald Trump 1 was, this has been so much worse. He has surrounded himself by a ton of unqualified yes men and women who do not push back on anything that he wants to do, and he's been doing horrible things. It's corruption. It's the grift. It's the cruelty. It's the

0: You know, picking on Canada and Greenland. It's the destroying of international alliances. And so if the Republicans stay in power, if the first 2 years were bad, the next 2 years are going to be Dante's circles of hell.
1: Anna Navarro.
2: Uh-huh.
1: True. Aren't we already in one circle? One of the circles of hell, aren't we?
3: Seven of them, aren't there?
1: Feels like it. Yeah. Regina says, Trump just demanded that Ukraine cease the bombing of Russian oil refineries or we will stop providing them with military intelligence. Our president just confirmed beyond any doubt that he is a Russian asset. Congress should bring an impeachment vote immediately. Anyone voting against is guilty of treason. I think this was the weekend I saw the word treason the most, and I think it well deserved. Okay. Oh, you know what I need? I need some Jennifer Welch. Okay. Here we go.
3: Okay.
1: Yeah.
4: J.D. Vance, the smoky-eyed sociopath, a man who has a wife whose parents are full-blown immigrants, which I personally think is cool. And every day, J.D. Vance wakes up and says, I'm going to make the world less safe for my brown-skinned kids, my brown-skinned wife, and my immigrant in-laws. Every single day, I'm going to get up and refuse to condemn Nazis, and I'm going to refuse to stand up for my four kids.
1: Can I just say he is maybe an even better sociopathic liar than Trump? This was him on News Nation. We've made a lot of progress. Inflation is way lower today than it was when we took office. Okay. Matt says, if you're not okay with kids having access to books with gay characters, but you're okay with your kids having access to footage of someone being shot to death by the government, your moral compass may need adjustment. Thank you. Thank you and thank you. Okay, I did carry the four. Alicia in Chicago. Hello, Alicia.
5: Steffi, hi. I can't believe you caught yourself with a mandolin slicer. That's like my dad did the same thing, and he was so proud of himself because he's like, I love to cook. And then he did that.
1: Yeah.
5: And thinking about it gives me the chills, and I'm just like, they really should only sell these to professional chefs. Sorry,
1: yes.
5: Not the general public. No offense. I love you.
1: Yes.
5: But, you
1: and
5: know,
1: I'm,
5: come on.
1: And I'm spazzy as it is.
3: Right.
1: So, yeah.
3: So why was it a good idea to buy one?
5: Love you.
1: I thought it would make cooking easier.
3: Did it, though?
1: No,
3: okay.
1: Not really.
3: No, it didn't.
1: Nope. Okay. Ron Filipowski says the United States is now officially aligned with Vladimir Putin and Russia. We will fund Russia's genocidal war machine in exchange for Putin helping Trump and the Republican Party in the midterms. One of the most shameful, disgusting days in the history of this republic. Man, it's hard to pick one, isn't it?
3: Mm.
1: It's getting, they are sort of piling up one after the other. Yeah, someone, Yasser Ali posted when I orchestrated a highly successful discussion with President Putin, blah, blah. He said, it's a Friday afternoon and midterms are in 25 days. What are the chances? I mean, as I keep saying, Chris, everything's out in the open now.
3: Yep.
1: All the corruption, all the election stealing, it's just, they don't care anymore.
3: Nope.
1: Yeah, Covey said, so a book with two gay penguins will traumatize kids, but a public execution won't. Yes, thank you. Thank you. People of Threads, etc. Okay. Oh, this is a good one. Anita said, someone calling the bombing of the Russian bot farms Operation Quiet Piggy. I like that. That's good. Did you notice it's less body? Oh, you don't go on social media.
3: No.
1: Okay.
3: I read an article about that, and it's a little bit more complicated than that.
1: I needed this one this morning. Ash said, my 67-year-old lifelong Republican retired cop dad just told me, I hope the Democrats went across the board in November. This group of criminals needs to go. They are ruining this country. So I gave him a hug and said, thanks for listening to Real News, Dad. Oh, God, I hope the polling is bearing out. That's happening in a lot of places. Oh, hey, just when you think, how could things possibly get worse? Have you seen the new wackadoodle press secretary that looks exactly like all the other blonde press secretaries and also like Ivanka Trump or Ivana. What's her name?
3: Ivanka.
1: Right. Her. She looks exactly like, what's her name? Caroline Levitt and Kelly.
3: Uh-huh.
1: McEnany.
3: Uh-huh. But she's crazier.
1: Oh, she's way crazier. It's fantastic. What's her name? Oh, Katie.
3: Katie Zakaria.
1: Okay. Yeah, here she is. Oh, God. Hold, please.
3: Oh, geez.
1: Yeah. Yeah, she's the new blonde.
2: I am looking forward to walking in and working for President Trump. This job is not about me. This job is about him and how he wants to communicate to the American people. His policies are the most effective, most exciting. He is the most energetic, intense president we have ever seen. When I was there yesterday, he went and showed me where the ballroom will be.
1: You know who else was exciting and intense?
3: Hitler.
1: Yes. Okay. Would you like some fun? Would you like some kitty?
3: I mean, Mussolini had his moments, too.
1: Donald Trump's new press secretary has a sordid online history of spreading vaccine conspiracy theories, dear Jesus, calling for the upending of constitutional norms and encouraging the president to run for a third term in office. Okay. She has posted in the past the federal government under Donald Trump should take over all of California because clearly you can't be trusted to do a single thing. She reposted an article claiming that 8 in 10 women had a miscarriage after getting the COVID vaccine.
3: I'm sorry, what?
1: Okay. That's not important now. She repeatedly used Truth Social to promote Pizzagate and other fringe conspiracy theories. She said, she once posted, why doesn't Fox News do a feature on what a pedophile Podesta is? That was Hillary's. Okay. He posted, the radical left Hollywood elitists are sick pedo cannibals. Changed my mind. Several months earlier, she posted a retruth from Ali Alexander, the far-right activist and conspiracy theorist, saying Democrats want to mask and rape your children. That's their satanic platform. In November 2022, she honored conspiracy theorist Robert David Steele, who had died of COVID. He was a regular guest on Alex Jones, that guy.
3: Okay.
1: He once claimed that there's a colony on Mars. Uh-oh. Heads up over there, Sam. That is populated by children who were kidnapped and sent into space on a 20-year ride. The Mars colony, he asserted, was connected to an elaborate pedophilia ring. He was exposing the pedo ring and the elite cabal. Katie posted.
3: Why is it always a cabal?
1: May he rest in peace and the work of his hands not have been in vain.
3: Maybe we should outlaw cabals.
1: So she believes, the new press secretary believes that there is a pedophilia cannibal
3: cabal
1: ring on Mars?
6: Mm-hmm. Oh dear, that's not good.
1: I just love when Mars comes up in any capacity.
3: Yeah.
1: Because then Sam can claim that joke in the name of
6: Mars.
1: Okay. It's not like pushing buttons is his only skill, kids. Look at his hair. Look at his dimples.
3: Right.
7: I know, and that's not even the best voice I can do.
3: What is the best voice you can do?
7: Let's see. I could do Arnold. I could do...
1: Do it.
7: Okay. See, it's not a tumor. It's not.
1: Okay. All right. I think mine is better and things of this nature, but okay. Yeah. Hasta la vista. Your impression. Okay. Oh, by the way, did I miss that story?
3: What story?
1: Who just, was it Trump that just said Schwarzenegger was the best?
3: No.
1: Oh, it's a Trump voter. It said Schwarzenegger was the smartest.
3: Yeah, here, we have.
1: Governor Ever?
6: Yeah, that's right.
1: Okay. This is a reporter and a Trump voter.
8: Uh-huh. He said he was going to end the Ukraine war on day one. Kind of going on for a while. Are you concerned about that one, that promise?
9: No, because I think that he's doing what we need to do, and we need to get this so that we don't want them to have a nuclear bomb.
8: Oh, I said Ukraine. He said he was going to end that on day one.
9: Well,
10: that was his plan. That Arnold Schwarzenegger said, war plans are great until the first shot's fired. The smartest general we ever had.
1: Arnold Schwarzenegger was the smartest general we ever had? Okay. Okay.
7: I mean, he was inspirational in Conan.
3: Yeah, there's that. Okay. Yeah, when he held James Earl Jones' head up.
1: Norman Schwarzkopf? What did he mean? I don't.
3: He might have meant Schwarzkopf. Okay. You know what? I think you might be right there, but this guy said he said Schwarzenegger, right?
1: Right, yes.
3: Right?
1: Okay. Oh, yeah.
3: Uh-huh. Okay, yeah. Good. Okay. I think he meant Schwarzkopf.
1: Okay, that guy, that voter,
6: I consider this a divorce.
1: I would like to divorce you from voting in America. Okay, and now here's this Trump voter. Here we go.
11: Democrats have tried to pass universal health care for everyone. Do you think that would be socialism?
12: Yes. Yes, it's a way to get to control people. You get to decide what medical care, We kind of had that with Obamacare, and look what happened there. It raised health costs, and yeah.
11: And do you have private insurance?
12: I'm on Medicare now.
11: Okay.
12: So
11: that's
12: yeah,
11: from the government.
12: But I paid into that, yes.
11: Right. But that's a government service that you're using now for your health care.
12: Correct.
11: Does that feel like a form of socialism?
12: No, I don't think so.
11: No.
12: No.
1: And scene for America. Okay.
3: Those people exist. They live among us.
1: Yes, they do. They walk among us.
3: Uh-huh. Mm-hmm.
1: I'm a little winded again. Let's go to Rich in North Hollywood. Hello, Rich.
13: Hi, Stephanie. Hi, Chris. The chicken fajita pita is from Jack in the Box.
1: Oh, you're right. Jack in the Box. That's where I got my chicken fajita pitas. It was not Taco Bell. Yeah.
13: And Cher said she might be, I think Cher said her mother was part Cherokee.
1: Ah,
3: okay.
13: And it was Paul Revere and the Raiders who sang Cherokee Nation.
1: Oh, okay.
3: Yeah.
13: Indian Reservation. I just wanted to get that. You know what? Your messed up fingers might be the perfect thing because you could be like Tommy Iommi.
1: Who's that?
13: The guitarist for Black Sabbath. His fingertips are messed up from an industrial accident.
1: Oh, fantastic. Yeah. Lonnie, I might have a career in heavy metal in front of me.
7: Although, you don't need your thumb as much to play guitar.
3: No. Yeah.
1: Yeah.
3: I was
1: flashing back to that SNL sketch that someone, it felt like someone fed my fingertips to the Wolverines.
3: Uh-huh. At least you didn't end up like the drummer for Def Leppard.
1: That's true. Or the drummer from Spinal Tap.
3: Yeah. Either one.
1: Okay. Yeah. 46. So, what's happening?
7: No. It's, just a Zoom thing.
1: Yeah. Oh, a Zoom thing's happening. Okay, 46 minutes after the hour, this portion of the show, brought to you by Home Title Lock. Yeah, see, now would be a good time for Chris to forge my signature because I can't even do my own signature.
3: No, you can't. That's a very good point.
1: Yeah, think about that. Uh-huh. Okay, I'm just telling you, homeowners, title theft, it is a thing. 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
3: Can't
1: coming
3: wait.
1: Up for the hour.
3: Yep.
1: In just a few minutes, pardon me, moving my injured paw. Oh, here's what I've been talking about all morning. Mark Wien, Jimmy, Ricky Bobby, Colby Carrington Mullen.
19: Oscar Belgo's 5-year-old son was in the backseat of the car. Shouldn't agents be checking for things like that before they fire into the vehicle?
20: Well, let's be clear about this, too. Do you know who knew the 5-year-old was in the
19: car? Oscar Belgo.
20: If I'm a father, which I am a father of six, the last thing I would have done is put my son or one of my kids in danger. He chose to accelerate. He was a selfish individual.
1: Oh,
20: why would
1: God.
20: You ever put your child into a situation like that?
1: You heard that, everybody. If you put your child in the car, you deserve to get shot, I guess.
3: Yep.
1: Yeah. Okay.
3: The ICE agents were not marked. They were not in a marked car.
1: No.
3: They didn't have any ICE.
1: They had long rifles.
3: They pulled a gun on this guy and without any markings, and he tried to get away from what looked like a robbery.
1: Yeah. The New York Police Department released body cam video showing the chaotic moments after an ICE-related shooting that sent one man to the hospital. Although a 5-year-old was in the vehicle, it was unclear if the child was removed from the scene. One man was heard yelling, you got ICE shooting at people? The ICE agent on the scene of the shooting in Upper Manhattan has repeatedly been accused in federal court of unlawful arrests and using force during arrests in New York and Minneapolis. Yeah, as you said, footage from the scene, he's in, wearing a construction vest.
3: Yep.
1: Like brandishing an AR-15.
3: Yep.
1: Wouldn't you, like...
3: Not marked as ICE at all.
1: Yeah. An ICE supervisor, he's a supervisor. That's nice.
3: Great.
1: He has repeatedly been at the center of illegal ICE street arrests in New York and beyond. Court filings accuse him of using a taser on a handcuffed man, while activists allege he's one of the agents seen forcing a pregnant woman to the ground during a Minneapolis operation. In recent months, federal judges have repeatedly found arrests involving Cooney unlawful. One judge called an arrest warrant he signed fraudulent, while another said video evidence contradicts his sworn account of an arrest. In another case, the government withdrew his sworn statements as inaccurate. This is who they're hiring, right? Okay. And Mark Wayne, Ricky Bobby Mullen was not done. He accuses Mondani of inciting hostility. Oh, I see. It's the mayor's fault.
3: Right. Mayor's fault for putting ICE in his city and shooting at people.
1: He said, well, mayor, if you abolish ICE, who's going to take criminals off the streets of your own town? First of all, that's the police's job. The mayor speaks with a political tone. His words are dangerous and incite hostility. Oh, my God.
3: We got along without ICE up until 2003. ICE was created around that time.
1: I keep
3: They're
1: saying
3: not it, a historic.
1: It's a firing squad
3: exactly.
1: with a budget. It's not. Mark Wayne, Ricky Bobby Mullen went off on a reporter asking about ICE ramping up daily arrests. He said, why do you say ramp up the pace? We do our job every day. That's a narrative. I'm going to push back on this real quick. That's a narrative that you guys have said we're ramping up to the midterm elections. We're not ramping up everything. Then he goes to fake news, the thing they all go to.
3: Defensive much, dude?
1: When it's been reported that they absolutely, Trump has ordered them to ramp up arrests because they're playing to their bloodthirsty base.
3: We're not ramping up. You're the ones who are ramping up.
1: Yeah, yeah. And then he said, we pursue the worst of the worst. No, you don't. No, you don't. That's the problem.
3: No.
1: Okay.
3: A father of five picking up his kid at school is not the worst of them.
1: Yes, thank you. Okay, we've been talking about... Trump sparked a wave of bipartisan shock and anger when he announced lifting sanctions on Russian diesel to lower prices ahead of the election. Critics were quick to call the move a win for Putin because, of course, who Trump had just put further sanctions on a few weeks ago. He signed Lindsey Graham's legislation into law. NBC News chief said the U.S. has spent years leaning on European and other allies to wean themselves off Russian oil. Now with the midterms approaching and U.S. fuel prices a dominant issue, the president makes a deal for huge amounts of Russian oil. Outgoing, of course, Representative Don Bacon, Republican of Nebraska, said 70% of Americans support Ukraine. Propping up Putin's war economy is morally wrong as he uses that money to bomb cities. The Pentagon's policies toward Russia and Ukraine are failures. We need moral clarity, not moral ambiguity. Again, Chris, it's only the outgoing Republicans that even have the courage to even say a peep,
3: right. But
1: let alone do anything about it.
3: Shirley
1: in Virginia. Hey, Shirley.
0: Hey, Miss Steph, how are you, gentlemen?
1: Yeah. Great, thanks.
0: I remember, Miss Steph, when you mangled your hand making sweet tater French fries.
1: Yes.
0: Rinsed them off and served them.
1: Yes, I did do that. Remember that? I served them. You know what I did? I was cutting onions for my, I was going to make a veggie burger before my bike ride on Saturday, Shirley. And I obviously was very tired when this whole incident occurred. And so the next morning I went to get the bun that I put in and it had blood all over it. And I was like, yeah.
0: Oh, God.
1: I was like, yeah, no, I think I'll get a new bun.
3: Yeah, she served bloody.
1: I washed it off.
3: No, you served bloody potatoes to your guests.
1: Shirley,
3: and
1: you're
3: you
1: right.
3: Turned them all into vampires.
1: That was another. That was another instrument of torture I used. It was like a potato slicer thing. Yeah, don't. It's no. All of it bad. Wrong.
3: You're turning your guests into vampires.
1: Oh, well. 58 minutes after the hour. Hal Sparks, next.

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1: John Fugelsang joins us. Oh, my God, John, I need you so badly. I need your humor. I need your brilliance.
2: 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And I just can't believe that how CPT keeps rolling and keeps inspiring. 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
1: I'll take that, even if he's a Sox fan. 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
5: NBC News Radio. I'm Tammy Trujillo. President Trump was in Ohio Monday night as he continues to stump for Republicans ahead of the midterm election. Mark Mayfield reports.
6: While speaking to a crowd in Youngstown, Trump warned against Democrats taking over the House and Senate, calling them left-wing lunatics.
7: The radical left maniacs, they took the name Columbus, Christopher Columbus, away, and they're a disgrace. And we have to win because we have to keep winning, because they'll do it again.
6: Trump appeared with Senator John Husted, the incumbent who's facing a close challenge from former Democratic Senator Sherrod Brown. Tuesday, he joined Senator Dan Sullivan for a rally in Wasilla, Alaska. I'm Mark Mayfield.
5: Cleanup efforts continue after Hurricane Isaias made landfall Friday night along the western Florida panhandle. It was the first Atlantic hurricane of the year. Five deaths are blamed on the storm, two in Florida, two in Alabama, and another in South Carolina. At last check, some 65,000 people are still in the dark across Florida. Minnesota Congresswoman Ilhan Omar is calling a federal raid of her home an attempt to target political enemies and weaponize federal law enforcement. Chris Caraggio has that story.
8: The Democrat posted a statement on social media after federal agents searched her Washington, D.C. area home this morning. The raid was reportedly in connection to an investigation into Omar's immigration paperwork. She went on to say that President Trump has targeted her for 10 years with what she called baseless lies and smear campaigns. This comes after Homeland Security Secretary Mark Wayne Mullen revealed there was an ongoing investigation into Omar and claimed she married her brother to bring him to the U.S. I'm Chris Caraggio.
5: Actor R.J. Mitty is dead at the age of 34 by suicide, according to his representative. Mitty was best known for portraying Walter White Jr. in the Vince Gilligan-created drama Breaking Bad, the son of Walter and Skyler White. Like his character, Mitty lived with cerebral palsy. You're listening to the latest from NBC News Radio.
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19: This is a WCPT moment in labor. In the summer of 1909 in McKees Rocks, Pennsylvania, the workers of the Pressed Steel Car Company went on strike due to missing wages. 5,000 workers, mostly immigrants from Eastern European countries, walked out. They protested a corrupt payment system called pooling. The workers also claimed their wives and daughters were sexually assaulted in order to repay debts accumulated for food and housing. On average, one worker would die every day from the poor safety conditions. The workers received solidarity from the International Workers of the World, Standard Steel Car Company of Butler, and the railway trainmen and streetcar motormen who refused to haul scab workers into the city. The strike culminated in a bloody confrontation resulting in the deaths of at least 12 workers and one deputy sheriff, with many more workers injured. This led to a settlement which gave workers increased wages at a posted pay rate and ended the abuses of the company's housing practices. This has been a WCPT moment in labor. We're working for your rights.
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0: House Speaker Mike Johnson joked this week that if Republicans lose the House, he may go home to Louisiana and start a lawn business. Of course, in Louisiana, lawn business is just what you do when the toilet done broke.
1: Oh. Mike Johnson said he was just kidding. You know what a kidder he is. He said he was just kidding about going to lawn care when he is no longer. Okay. All right. I was gonna give a thumbs up to our friend, but I'm just here. Yeah.
2: Steffi.
1: Oh, what's that heavy breathing I hear? Why? Could it be? Hump days with Hal Sparks.
3: Yeah.
4: Oh, kiddo.
1: This is a mandolin. It is an instrument of death. This is an unsolicited testimonial. Do not get one of these things. I was cutting an onion on Friday, and that was a bit.
4: You took a turret lathe to your thumb.
1: Yep.
4: That's what you did. You're sliding. You're doing the sliding business.
1: Yes.
4: Yeah.
1: Yeah. Yeah. Bad news. Yeah.
4: I've always said start with light tapping before you do that. You know, you got to work your way up. You can't just go straight into the slinding and grinding. Did it not say that in the instructions?
1: Yeah, I think I must have lost those instructions. Anyway, Hal, it's been a bad weekend all in all, hasn't it? I mean, is it the most treason-y, would you say, or is it?
4: It is so
1: bloodthirsty.
4: I mean, the scale is so off the charts. Like, there's no way to. You couldn't ask me to create a numerical value. Like, we're all just.
1: Yeah.
4: We're it. It all goes to 11, I think.
1: Yes, yeah. It's waking up
4: it
1: every day.
4: It all goes to 11.
1: In the middle of Spinal Tap meets Hunger Games meets Idiocracy meets I Lord of the Flies.
4: Right.
1: Retweeted, Hegseth said the public will be able to watch the Fort Hood shooter's execution, and you said this is because maggots all suffer from paranoid delusions. It's why they voted for Trump in the first place. Raise a Cujo, and it will eventually trap you in a Pinto.
4: Yeah. You can't. One of the reasons, even the Ilhan Omar thing today, why they're announcing this thing is, and these are singular cases. One of the things that he promised everybody was volume, not just loud, but numbers. Remember, we're going to have mass deportations. Yeah. There were 25 to 35 million of these people, and they were all here, and we had to get them out. Well, they don't exist. So what's he got to do? He's got to use cruelty as a placeholder for volume. Louder and scarier versus, you know, the voluminous number of people that are supposed to get out. So
1: I mean,
4: we go after
1: in one
4: Omar,
1: story,
4: we go after, right.
1: Yeah, one story how leads to another. So she spoke out about, I don't know, ICE firing into cars with five-year-olds in them, and suddenly her house is being raided by DHS agents because she's the threat, right? I mean,
4: and there's nothing sudden about it. Like, he's got a bunch of, like, egregiously, unconstitutional, increasing idiocy, break glass things that he's a fallback on that maggots will rally around. And like, Ilhan Omar and Minnesota, Somalis is one that's like, okay, that one worked. We pulled that one. That one worked.
1: He's inciting violence. He just Friday encouraged them to turn on their Somali neighbors. He said, fight back. They're robbing you blind or whatever. I mean, Hal, it is going to get, if you think it's intense now, I mean, we are, 3 weeks from the midterms. He's just ratcheting up and ratcheting up. And we were saying the election interference, the treason, it's all out in the open now with this oil deal, right? I mean, this is.
4: Yeah.
1: Go ahead.
4: So the Russian diesel, even then, he was like, barrels of oil and it's diesel. Like, okay, got me. Diesel is a refined product that comes from oil. It's no longer oil when that happens. You're an idiot. And that raw material that you have that you act like you could turn into something else, like Russia's giving us oil, which they are not. Even the diesel is like somewhere between, depending on who you ask, 15 minutes to 48 minutes worth of U.S. supply. We burn through that in trucks in less than an hour. So the idea that you would give like Russia a hand up and a reach around, as it were, in exchange for 15 to 48 minutes. Now, I understand people like Trump in 15 minutes, he could have sex upwards of 7-8 times. So those of us we wouldn't even, I could do 3 gallons of diesel minimum.
1: I mean, sorry, I know the ahead. World has been upside down for a while now, but Trump called for Zelensky to be replaced as he hit back up over criticism of the diesel deal. He said, I suggest they get a new leader who can make a deal, because he could have made many deals, and for some reason he never does. Because he's the victim of a terrorist attack. He is a sovereign nation.
4: Okay. Oh, it's worse than that. Like, you know, what's interesting is that the geopolitical importance of what the president of the United States says is so important that people miss the fact that he sounded like a drunk who had been hit in the head with a shovel while he was answering those questions. When he walked off that, they've got him doing these rallies. He is not physically capable of doing it. They are speeding up his demise.
1: I just read a transcript how you can't understand a word he is saying. He makes no sense. He is like my mother at the tail end of Alzheimer's.
4: And this is the best it will ever be from this point forward. And last night when he was like, or night before, whenever it was, he was like, I could say the stupidest things and you'd clap for it, right?
1: He openly insults his audience, right? Like, I mean,
4: At the AI Abraham Accords, I guess you could call them. he was just handing out medals like he was the Wizard of Oz. Like, now you're smart because I say so. He said, finally we have an audience with a high IQ for a change.
1: Yeah.
4: Which is a direct insult to all of his rally crowds. Sure. And then he's like, I could say something stupid and you guys would clap. Look at this.
1: Oh my God.
4: And he knows it. Yeah. He knows it doesn't matter what he's saying.
1: And Zelensky said today Russia expresses thanks for the lifting of sanctions on diesel exports by dropping 5 glide bombs on residential buildings. As of now, sadly, 12 people have been confirmed killed, including 3 children. Last night confirmed once again that in Russia they take any easing of pressure to mean they can keep fighting. Of course. I mean, how much more openly does Trump need to be a Russian asset, right? Before you just go, this is flat out treason. Russia is helping Iran kill us. I mean,
4: there was a period where with his brain fade being so severe that I was like, there's a giant clock ticking in the sky to end bomb. It's just going to happen. You know what I mean? Like, he's going to say it. He says it in private. He's going to say it in public. He's probably going to say it at a rally. He's at this point going to admit that he loves Vladimir Putin and serves Russia because they're going to give him a bunch of buildings. And Xi Jinping has promised him a tower in Shanghai after this is all over if he does the right thing, because Americans are basically stupid anyways, especially Republicans, and do the end bomb at the same time. Like, he is gearing up in the next 3 weeks leading up to this. If they don't yank him from the campaign trail, he's just going to spill the beans because he doesn't feel restrained by anything or anyone.
1: Yeah. Yeah, oh, he was this close to calling Letitia James the N-word this weekend. He's done. She's a disgusting dog.
4: He couldn't remember the nickname Peekaboo that he had for her that he just said before. Like, it literally was his brain going, what's my nickname for her that I just said? Where is it? And just rummaging through.

0: Kennedy family drummed this up, like created this illusion for him and basically kept him busy with this stuff, rolling around the country, picking up like hippie ass scattered all over the country, pretending to care because they were worried he would ruin the entire family's legacy with his philandering and his drug use and his just like dismissal and his racism. I mean, let's not forget, this is the guy who said that COVID was created to not kill Ashkenazi Jews and Chinese people.
1: Right.
0: Like, in like a sandwich shop in New York. Like, this isn't even like Mike Lee saying, we're getting rid of Social Security next, in like a smoke-filled room at a high-end steak place in a, where they got their room all to themselves and the waiter has to pass some sort of loyalty test to, to the Reich.
1: We just played Anna Navarro thing. I mean, you know, if you thought Trump 1 was bad, I mean, this is Trump 2. If we don't take back this country at the midterms, I mean, you talked about the new press secretary, Katie Zakaria, a conservative commentator. You said, or as I like to call it, the great Ivankaization of America. She does look exactly like again, like all of the other blonde press secretaries, but she's 10 times crazier. To Anna Navarro's point, we are in the seventh ring of hell now. Like, she is a complete conspiracy theory whack job.
0: He's become, you know, he's like, we always wondered which kind of like historical psycho leader he's become. I think at this point he's Mr. Han from Enter the Dragon with his like eight women fighters who surround him. They are my most personal bodyguard. You know, like that's what he wants. Like you have to understand, Trump thinks that you should watch A Christmas Carol. Like that, he doesn't understand the plot, and maggots don't either. They keep using Thanos memes about how awesome he is, and I'm like, he's the biggest genocidal character in the history of the universe.
1: Yeah. Which movie am I thinking of with the blonde femme bots? Natalie Powers.
0: Yeah,
1: they all look exactly alike. They're blonde femme bots.
0: Yeah. Well, and again, I have my different theories of, you know, if you look at what her brother Preston was saying about her and how the family, like they were raised to be extremists. Like he's in Nicaragua fighting for the Sandinistas now, and she's on Trump's, I'll just say, elbow. And right. The family was like, they were like designed in a lab to just run to the opposite end of the field and start lobbing bombs. Yeah. Right. It's amazing. And that glaze in her eyes is going to be hard to break. If she ever wakes up to this, the book she's going to write terrifies everybody else.
1: They're all nuttier than he is. That's what's terrifying. Not only are there no guardrails, they're all just as nutty.
0: You'd have to be. You'd have to be crazy to follow him, right? You know what I mean? Like, he's at least Machiavellian in his, you know, self-servingness. But to believe he actually knows what he's doing, you have to be insane. Yeah. Trump derangement syndrome is what you have to vote for the guy.
1: What's her name? Squeaky Fromm.
0: Squeaky. Yeah, that's what I said.
1: Nancy in California. Everyone needs to make me feel better about lopping my thumb off. Hi, Nancy.
2: Hi there. Hi. I always thought my first call to you would have to do with the death rattle of the patriarchy, but no, it's about your fear. About 40 years ago, I was working in a deli, and with a meat slicer, I sliced off the edge of my pinky, and I'm here to tell you for 20 years or more, every time I hit it on something, excuse me, it hurt really bad. So it's a long ride. Be prepared.
1: I'm sorry. Thank you for that very depressing story. You know, I feel like no story that starts with "I worked in a deli" ever ends well. Ends with a meat slicer.
3: When I worked at Busch Gardens, we had a meat slicer that would slice the corned beef. We had to wear a chainmail glove. It was like state law.
1: Yeah. Oh, I should have got me some of those.
0: Uh-huh. Yeah, okay. And by the way, that wasn't the first option. The first option was, what do you need a glove for? And then eventually, you probably should wear gloves. Oh, leather won't do it.
3: No.
0: Oh, maybe you should write something with panels on the front of it that will stop. You know what? We definitely need a completely chainmail glove. This is where the burn it down and start over crowd drives me insane. Because you do realize we did start with like, okay, let's just start from scratch. First principles, like Elon Musk says, let's all just start. Maybe this, all these regulations are crazy.

0: Okay, idiot. We didn't used to have these, and people used to die all the time.
1: Yes, they did.
2: That's his Pinto reference. Which, you know, Sam didn't.
0: Yes, exactly. Pintos
2: used
0: Thank
2: to explode
0: that.
2: In the 70s. Okay, 20 minutes after the hour.
1: And they also used to trap women in cars with rabbit St.
0: Bernards. That's right. Yes.
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9: This is a WCPT Veteran Minute. In the heart of World War II, while the skies rumble with the roar of combat, a groundbreaking squad of pilots emerged from the segregated South, the Tuskegee Airmen. An elite group of African-American pilots defy the odds with their courage and skills. Trained at the Tuskegee Army Airfield in Alabama, they became the first black aviators in the U.S. military. Despite facing racism and skepticism, they soared through the skies with unmatched precision, escorting bombers and earning a distinguished reputation for their bravery. Their red-tailed P-51 Mustangs became a symbol of excellence and resilience, and in 2007, the Tuskegee Airmen were finally honored as they were awarded the Congressional Gold Medal. These aviators didn't just fight for victory in the air. They battled for equality on the ground, forever altering the landscape of the American military and inspiring generations to come. This has been a WCPT Veteran Minute.
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12: Stephanie Miller.
13: Snap back to reality. Oh, there goes gravity. Oh, there goes...
12: Stephanie Miller.
13: You better lose yourself in the music. The moment you own it, you better never let it go. You only get one shot. Do not miss your chance to blow. This opportunity...
2: I can't really raise the roof anymore. Partially.
0: Well, now you have street cred.
1: Yeah, you do.
2: Yeah, I look like I got in a gang fight, you know, over the weekend.
0: Yeah, okay. That's what happens in gang fights. They go after the thumb, I heard. That's the big one.
2: A listener recalled that I did once also, this was many years ago, I cut my finger. What was that? I was making sweet potato fries. And I did wash them off and serve them to guests. Which reminds me, I don't know if you've seen The Diplomat, which is fantastic, but Bradley Whitford plays Allison Janney's husband, and he cuts himself with an oyster knife, and he serves the oysters, and there's blood in them and stuff. So, Just, reminded me. Okay. Oh, speaking of accidents.
0: Great story. I was riveted.
2: Yeah.
0: Will you be careful next time?
1: Please.
0: That's my message.
1: Yeah.
2: Thank you. I may be somewhat accident prone. We just added Gloria Allred to the panel for LA Sexy Liberal, and I was recalling when I fell in the orchestra pit in Philadelphia, and she jumped in the back of my ambulance, which is a fantastic story because she does not chase ambulances. She catches them.
1: Yes.
2: Hal Sparks. And you get exquisite service at the ER when Gloria Allred jumps out of the back of your ambulance. Okay, so...
0: I will remember that the next time I'm wounded.
2: Yes. I highly recommend it.
0: Are you calling 911? No, I'm calling Gloria Allred first. She's going to meet us there.
2: Okay, the Dutch Prime Minister, as most decent humans did, criticized the U.S. decision to publicly live stream an execution, calling it absurd. He said, as far as I'm concerned, it really is up to the social media platforms in Europe to prevent this from being circulated and broadcast on their channels, but I fear it will be impossible to prevent. I mean, we literally joined just terrorists, you know, the Taliban,
0: like
2: Iran, in doing this.
0: Yeah, he's so jealous of ISIS and how macho they seem. You know, it must be amazing. Like, wow, what kind of testosterone pills do they take? Those guys are amazing.
2: By the way, look at all the white right wing mass shooters we've had. I could name one after another after another. No, this has never come up. Gee, it's just such a shock that it happens to be the Muslim guy, right?
0: Right. Yeah. Again, they're using this, by the way, the only way they're able to do this is because it was a military base and it was related to, direct terrorism. Basically, this goes to us having a place like Guantanamo Bay or places that are basically off of our, off the charts in terms of how our constitutional republic is supposed to operate, how our legal system is supposed to operate. So, of course, they're going to take advantage of that because, again, these are all performative. Yeah. We're not getting rid of all the criminals because the criminals are getting rid of the criminals. Like, the crime is just going down because of what they're doing in cities. So, not because of the National Guard, not because of the government, not because of anything that he's done. And so we got to show, like, oh, we're being tough on crime. Yeah. And this is how far they have to go to seem that way, because it's by and large handled in a lot of the big cities they were blaming, like blaming the blue states, like all the crimes in the blue cities. Like, all the sex and coffee and theater.
2: All right. 25 minutes after the hour. More Hal Sparks next.

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1: This is WCPT telling you that you can shop blue. 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
15: Unfortunately, we have to start tonight with a tragic developing story involving President Trump. No, not that. It's that President Trump has sadly not won the Nobel Peace Prize. I know, but don't worry. I think he's taking it all in stride.
16: The Nobel Prize was given out today to a liberal person who works at the United Nations who nobody has ever heard of.
15: He's genuinely angry. angry that he didn't win the Peace Prize. Trump kidnapped Venezuela's president. Then he did so much war that we're running out of missiles, and he still thought, this is my year. It's truly like if I thought I might win an Oscar for Tom and Jerry.
17: Oh, God. Oh, in other delusional Trump news, did you see this? Trump floats renaming the Atlantic or Pacific Ocean as the Trump Ocean.
18: Yes, okay. This is what happens at every hospice care facility and old folks home.
17: Thank you.
18: On
17: Thank
18: Pudding
17: you.
18: Tuesday.
17: Yes.
18: If I don't get my pudding, I'm going to rename this place Old Man Jenkins Highway and drive this thing right out through the lobby. You don't think I could do it?
17: He said, we've got the Gulf, we've got a beautiful lake, and now somebody said you need a river. I don't want to change the name of the Hudson River. Henry Hudson, he did a good job sailing up that sucker a long time ago. So we need a river and we need an ocean. So I was thinking either the Atlantic or the Pacific. We call it Trump Ocean or Ocean of the Americas.
19: Did Henry Hudson himself name the Hudson River? Or is it just named after him?
18: No, they named it after him. In
19: yeah.
18: Theory. Yes, right. For doing it. Right. But that's, yeah. Yeah. So, obviously.
17: Like, you know, the Flintstones background was the same. Remember, like, rock, tree, whatever.
19: Yeah.
17: Isn't it like
19: over
17: the
19: and
17: same?
19: Over again.
17: Yeah. It's like treason, some incomprehensible nonsense, something racist, something misogynist, and then it just repeats.
18: Well, you have to understand that you, at a certain point, if all you do is lie, cheat, and steal, you can only cover the lying, cheating, and stealing with greater lying and cheating and stealing because that's the only distraction you have. You can't even wag the dog in the name of, you know, national security because everybody knows you're full of crap. So the key here is it's like, how do you hide the Epstein files? Under an Iran war. How do you hide the diesel prices? Attack Greenland.
17: I'm going to do more treason with Putin. Yeah.
18: Right.
17: And then you wake up to a headline from the Washington Post. Trump just can't stop talking about vomit. I just think.
18: Oh, the Tallarico thing, right?
19: Yeah.
18: Okay, he goes and he's throwing up all over the place. He eats meat. He's a vegan. And he said vegan and vegan. Did you notice that he told the story? So I talked about this on my show, and I think I'm the only person to point it out. He said the Sir story about Melania.
17: Mm-hmm. Yes.
18: He was like, my wife came to me and she said, sir, don't say, okay. Now, you know, that was a slip, but it was not a slip about the, you know, that Melania calls him sir. That's not what it was. It's that Natalie said it.
17: Oh.
18: And he confused.
17: Oh.
18: Yeah,
17: yeah.
18: His wife with Natalie. That's his work wife. So he said, my wife came to me and she said, you know, sir. He means Natalie.
17: Yes.
18: Natalie's the one they send in where I'm sure Susie Wiles told her, like, tell him it's vegan. Sounds like an idiot.
17: Trump has painted a visceral scene in which the current state representative, Tallarico, throws up after eating barbecue. He wants to eat a piece of lettuce, a little piece of lettuce, please. He's sick because he's supposed to eat meat for political reasons. He's throwing up all over the place. I just... Every day, how I'm just like, can this timeline just be a little less stupid? Like, the guy had the flu and didn't want to get other people sick.
18: I think we have to recognize that if you're going through hell, keep going. And if you're going through dumb, make it all the way to the B, you know? And in this particular instance,
17: you're a delight, sir. You are a delight.
18: Thank you. So you have to understand, like, you want him. This is why Byron Donalds just scrubbed Trump's endorsement off his website.
17: Yes.
18: Byron Donalds in Florida.
17: Yes.
18: Paxton's team is leaking these audios, which are of him distancing himself from Trump because he can't say it openly without Trump attacking him. But he has to win over a certain group of voters, which are key to him making it, like 3 to 5%.
17: This is the headline. Laughably bad. CNN data guru says Trump is in the worst position of any president heading into the midterms. Wilder dramatic CNN data reporter Harry Anton said Trump is in the worst position of any president ever. His approval rating in virtually all the polls has continued to sink to new lows. According to the most recent Pew Pew Pew poll. Uh-huh. His net approval was a staggering minus 38. He said, I mean, laughably bad. No president I've ever seen is in a worse position before the midterms than President Trump. Look at this, 38 points underwater. The Cook Political Report has just shifted 18 House races left, including four GOP-held seats from toss-up to lean D. We keep citing the Bob Seska rule, don't get happy. Mm-hmm. But,
18: right.
17: You know, and which, by the way, Hal Sparks is, if you feed Hal Sparks after midnight, he does turn into, or get him wet, he turns into Bob Seska.
19: I thought it was the other way around.
17: Is that the other way around?
19: I think it's the other way around. Oh, okay. If you feed Bob Seska after midnight, he becomes
17: turns
19: Hal
17: into Hal Sparks.
19: Sparks.
17: Okay. Yeah. All right.
18: Yeah. Yeah, that makes a lot more sense. Yeah. But if you get me wet, then I grow, and then I become Bob Seska. So I expand the size of you. Or bubbles appear on my back and little Bob Seskas jump out. I don't know where this analogy goes.
17: Where are we going with this? Hal, you know, again, because you know I like my news happy clappy, which is why I love you, because obviously the polling is good, all of that stuff. What are you most concerned about? Because if we think stuff is crazy now, right, we've got 3 weeks to go. I don't know if you saw the photo of the armed National Guard troops surrounding a D.C. ballot box, triggered concern. One member stands directly in front of the drop slot. Federal law states it's illegal to station any troops or armed men at a place where in general or special election is held unless force is necessary to repel armed enemies of the United States. What are you most concerned about?
18: Honestly, I am most concerned about after the election when they lose fair and square by an enormous amount, even though they put those people there, that the result was they got to stand there and watch legal voting happen all day long. And they now have to report back to Trump, and they receive these National Guard, there's somebody in the National Guard that's telling these people not to tell the truth. Like, that's where maggots will go. Yeah. They will Charlie Kirk this whole thing where it's just, you know, the paranoia, the conspiratorial mind, the truth is not enough for them.
17: Yeah.
18: It never will be, because it means they have to confront how they were bamboozled by Trump and that, how stupid that makes them, because it was so ham-handed and obvious. If he was a better con man, I would argue that they would have an easier route out. They would be able to distance themselves from him if he was better at this. But because he's so terrible at it, once it becomes obvious, you look like a moron to everyone around you. So you only have two choices. You can disappear, which a lot of them are doing. They're Nick Fuentesing their way out of the voting booth, and they're not going to do stuff.
17: Right.
18: Or you have to double down and become a QAnon psychopath, like,
17: yeah,
18: you know, Broderick or all these other people.
17: Like this new press secretary, the new what's her name, Katie.
18: Oh yes.
17: Oh, by the way, while at DHS, she was reported to
18: talk
17: be
18: about close. If you feed her after midnight, she becomes
17: Kaylee
18: Susan
17: McInerney.
18: Dell.
17: Oh, okay.
19: Oh God.
17: Oh dear.
19: No.
17: Oh dear. Okay.
18: Rink. Sorry.
17: So she was close to Kristi Noem and her Noem's special advisor. Is that what the kids are calling it, Corey Lewandowski?
19: Okay.
17: She was. I'm gonna guess there's three-way stories coming out soon. I don't know. She was very close to Corey and Kristi.
18: They're all into that Ayn Rand sex. You know what I mean?
19: That's real mean sex.
18: Yep, for the sake of it being mean, just so you can prove you took it.
19: Exactly.
17: This is anecdotal and yet further evidence.
19: Uh-huh.
17: CNN goes inside a MAGA merch store, finds trouble for Donald Trump. A store dedicated to selling MAGA merchandise. That would be Whitey Taylor's Trump Town USA store. Are you familiar?
19: Whitey Taylor?
17: Uh-huh.
18: Whitey Taylor?
17: In Boone's Mill, Virginia.
18: Is that just somebody who like will take in your sheets and put two holes in them and have them done by noon on Friday?
17: Whitey Taylor, can we help you?
18: Yeah, Whitey Taylor going in. The point has gone down on my hood. If you notice it, Drake, can you do anything about that?
17: Can you put a little starch in my pointy?
18: I look like Oogie Boogie or one of them characters from A Nightmare Before Christmas. I don't want that at all.
17: He said the store's previous $12,000 to $15,000 sales days have dwindled to $1,500 to $2,000 a day. He suggested Trump supporters are mad at the president.
19: Oh, really?
17: People ask me, that has a sad.
19: Oh.
17: People ask me all the time, so when are you going to close? And I said, 2040, because it gives all the Trump kids time to run for office first.
18: Please. You know what? Okay. You know, there's a bunch of people who one of their big fear points is like, oh, my God, what if he decides to run in 2028? He's talking about it. He's going to do it. He's going to try and run for a third time. I'm like, OK, well, let's just dust off our Obama signs and get at it. But secondly, please do. Donald Trump, please run again. Please run again, because he is not the same guy that ran against Hillary by any stretch. No. That guy was already on a hard fade.
20: Yeah.
18: If he's the guy and he muscles everybody else out, which he would absolutely do, it's
20: I think there. Yeah, there's a lot of concern on what's going on with Elon Musk appearing right before the election. Also, the firing of troops. Hegseth announced, what is this called? Project Meridian, a new initiative to formulate the proactive vision for shaping American dominance, blah, blah. So Elon Musk is on the board. Less than a week after announcing Project Meridian, the Pentagon awarded one of this oligarch's companies a contract to build components for submarine. I mean, the corruption is just off the charts. The latest example of how the Trump administration is letting unqualified billionaires burrow ever deeper into the U.S. national security apparatus.
18: Right. You mean Eric Trump? I mean, he has. Yeah. They own a drone company that has like a office in West Palm Beach that, with no traffic. It's like the classic. They took Halliburton and they were like, hold my beer.
20: Yeah. Yes, Chris LaVoy.
19: Why is Elon Musk anywhere near the Pentagon? The main reason he left South Africa when he was a teenager was to avoid automatic conscription in the South African army.
20: Yeah. And this
19: he is a draft dodger, and we're allowing him to run the Pentagon?
20: And this one, Trump to award Musk National Medal of Science.
18: He did that, already. Which is hilarious. It's like rewarding Bill Gates the National Medal of Creation of Dirty Operating Systems. Like, you just buy your way into it. He paid for DOS, in case you don't know. He bought QDOS and turned it into MS-DOS for like $50. It was like one of those stories, like the guy who bought the Nike symbol. Like, they paid this one guy for it and all the money it's made. That's what Gates did. And please, can I just one moment, a point of privilege, madam, if I may, about all the AI doomerism coming from the Bill Gates of the world and the life, whatever.
20: Are the killer robots going to kill us, Hal?
18: No, they are not. Okay. And I'm named after an AI, so I can speak on this topic very well. I had an uncle at MIT.
20: Daisy.
18: My dad studied at MIT. I'll have you know. And genetically, I got his weirdness, not necessarily his math skills. But I will say this. That this idea that these things went rogue and woke up and whatever, that they got out of the sandbox and they attacked the world and that they're going to come alive. You can't say that and then say kids are talking to these things like they're real. Like, you can't say both at the same time. Neither of them are true. Yeah. It's a highly complex math algorithm. Mm-hmm. It's autofill on steroids. Mm-hmm. It's what's called what Timnit Gebru calls a stochastic parrot. That's what it is, and it will never come alive and decide you suck. The problem with all these guys is they're all sociopaths.
20: Yeah.
18: Like, if I was any smarter, I'd kill everybody. Like, that's what they're saying to you.
20: Yeah.
18: And Elon Musk is the worst of them.
20: Yeah, exactly. Speaking of the Pentagon, Chris, who said, I 100% believe Pete Hegseth needs to be impeached and removed from office because not only is he the worst Secretary of Defense in American history, he's a dangerous war criminal. Who said that?
19: Mel Tillis.
20: No, the fantastic Representative Melanie Stansberry of the great state of New Mexico.
18: Mel Tillis would have sang it because it would have to have it come out that fluidly.
19: Yes. Yeah. Otherwise, you would have stuttered it.
18: That's right.
19: Yeah.
20: This is we just played Chris Murphy earlier that they're obviously.
18: I'm gone. I do a really good Mel Tillis.
19: You really do. Yes.
20: Uh-huh. We played Chris Murphy saying that, they're obviously hiding the damage, the cost of this war. They won't let him inspect bases. The Pentagon has updated the number of troop deaths in the war to 21 after Hegseth slammed a media report claiming the number of troop deaths was greater than the military publicly acknowledged. They only do this when they get caught, right? And I mean, hearing about all the, 81 aircraft we've lost or been damaged. I mean, our bases are, I don't even know.
18: Yeah, exactly. It's that's where we all are right now.
20: Yeah.
18: That's what it is. All of it is just like, again, right. The issue with Hegseth is that Trump is going to pardon him or may have already or tried or will or something or has written one that will go through the auto pen if he croaks, which is what he's been all the stuff he brings up about the auto pen is related to his health problems and his own people saying, if we're going to pardon these folks, they want their pardon before they do this. And we've got, you've got to sign an executive order that says if you keel over or can't sign these things because you get, you're getting impeached or something, whatever happens, that it automatically goes out, that they're covered.
20: You know, that, as, and as Rachel, Hegseth
18: is like that.
20: As Rachel Maddow said, we are not approaching fascism. We are in it. I, as we talked about already, them raiding Ilhan Omar, Representative Omar's house today. Mm-hmm. The DOJ is looking into whether major TV networks violated antitrust laws when they suspended Trump's press pool coverage. It is just the height of absurdity, right? After they banned certain outlets and then the, you know.
18: Right.
20: It's not, I'm not a lawyer, and it's not an antitrust violation, but okay. All right. Noted martial artist Hal Sparks.
18: Yep.
20: UFC has gotten a no-bid contract to train FBI special agents. Dear God. The FBI plans to offer the UFC an exclusive one-year contract to train its special agents in hand-to-hand combat. As we know, UFC chief Dana White is a Trump buddy. Okay.
19: So this will enrich Dana White.
20: Yes, of course.
18: First of all, all of the military branches teach mixed martial arts as a primary fight style. That's where the SEAL team fight style came from. It's a mix of a lot of stuff that works. It's very Jeet Kune Do in that regard. But the idea that they're going to do the training is a little bit ridiculous. I think the weirder part is obviously this Hegseth tied thing where they're, I guess, buying about a metric ton of banana hammocks and Vaseline. I don't know if that's related to the training where they're
20: gay. So gayer than
18: they're
20: queer.
18: Grounding and pounding.
20: Gayer than queer as folk, the army.
18: Yes, absolutely.
20: But okay. Hal Sparks is going to take the baton from me because mommy has to go to the hospital for a follow-up appointment for hacking.
18: Yeah, bionic thumb.
20: So Chris and Hal and Sam for this last segment. Yeah. Thank you, Hal Sparks. Go to sexyliberal.com. Come see us live in L.A. Gloria Allred just added the panel with Mark Hamill and the Senator Schiff and Glenn Kirshner.
19: Less than 2 weeks from now.
20: Yes, or pay-per-view, only $20. Get it. Mm-hmm. I love you, Hal. 51 minutes after
18: love
20: the hour.
18: Too.
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0: 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Stephanie Miller, host of the Stephanie Miller Show. 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
22: This is a WCPT Veteran Minute. Captain Hugh Molzak's love for the sea started after he finished high school, as he served the British Sooners and in 1918 immigrated to the United States. Within 2 years of joining the Marines, Molzak earned his Shipping Master Certificate, the first African-American to do so. In 1921, Molzak was promoted to the rank of captain. In 1942, the SS Booker T. Washington, the first ship to be named after an African-American, was created, and Molzak was offered the position of captain, but he turned it down at first, as the Marines did not want to have an integrated crew. Molzak stood firm on his beliefs, stating, "Under no circumstances will I command a Jim Crow," and Molzak became the first African-American captain of the first ever integrated crew. Under Captain Molzak, over 18,000 troops were sent to the European war front, and ships carrying tanks, aircrafts, and ammunition to United States troops in World War II. This has been a WCPT Veteran Minute.
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18: Oh, I get it. I see. I see. Because I got long hair. I get what's going on. Yeah, that's fine. That's okay.
19: Yeah, you've been growing that. You've had long hair since the pandemic.
18: I have. I started growing it back out then. I actually had long hair that, you know, as soon as I moved out to L.A., when I graduated high school, I started growing my hair back out. I've always had long hair in my life.
19: Right.
18: And it's funny how the maggots tend to think, like, I can always tell when a Russian's in my chat because they're like, "You look like a girl. It's like a gay thing." And I'm like, "Okay, dude. First of all, you're pretending to be a maggot, so you can't make fun of long hair because Jesus."
19: Right.
18: All right. And also Ted Nugent, yes. I suppose. Shut up. Yeah. But on that note, if I may, sure. since Steph's out of the room and I'm just going to commandeer. Although when we switch over to the Zoom to go back from the commercial,
19: yep.
18: It says Chris is the host now. So I feel like you're the captain.
19: Okay.
18: Chris is the captain now.
19: But what's coming up on your show? Halen.
18: Yes, well, I've got Cliff Schechter in the first hour of my morning show, Hal Sparks Mornings Mega Worldwide, which is Monday, Wednesday, Friday, right after Steph's show.
19: Where can we find it?
18: On infotainmentwars.com. You can subscribe right there. And then, of course, I'm twitch.tv/Hal Sparks. And, I'm everywhere you are.
19: Yes.
18: Hal Sparks page on Facebook. I tend to go because I don't trust any of these platforms, quite frankly.
19: Right.
18: But Nerd Halen is Nerd Halen is this weekend and at the Virgin Casino. And then,
19: sweet.
18: Of course, the weekend after that, Sexy Liberal.
19: Yes.
18: Remind everybody. And we've got our pay-per-view, $20. Go to sexyliberal.com.
19: Yep.
18: Watch the show. It's going to be fantastic. Good night. Ding, ding, ding.
19: You're amazing, Hal Sparks. Thank you for joining us.
18: You are.
19: All right. And all right. And we will see you 2 weekends from now.
18: I insist.
19: Okay.
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6: NBC News Radio, I'm Tammy Trujillo. President Trump was in Ohio Monday night as he continues to stump for Republicans ahead of the midterm election. Mark Mayfield reports.
7: While speaking to a crowd in Youngstown, Trump warned against Democrats taking over the House and Senate, calling them left-wing lunatics.
8: The radical left maniacs, they took the name Columbus, Christopher Columbus, away, and they're a disgrace. And we have to win because we have to keep winning because they'll do it again.
7: Trump appeared with Senator John Husted, the incumbent who's facing a close challenge from former Democratic Senator Sherrod Brown. Tuesday, he joined Senator Dan Sullivan for a rally in Wasilla, Alaska. I'm Mark Mayfield.
6: Cleanup efforts continue after Hurricane Isaias made landfall Friday night along the western Florida panhandle. It was the first Atlantic hurricane of the year. Five deaths are blamed on the storm, two in Florida, two in Alabama, and another in South Carolina. At last check, some 65,000 people are still in the dark across Florida. Minnesota Congresswoman Ilhan Omar is calling a federal raid of her home an attempt to target political enemies and weaponize federal law enforcement. Chris Caraggio has that story.
9: The Democrat posted a statement on social media after federal agents searched her Washington, D.C. area home this morning. The raid was reportedly in connection to an investigation into Omar's immigration paperwork. She went on to say that President Trump has targeted her for 10 years with what she called baseless lies and smear campaigns. This comes after Homeland Security Secretary Mark Wayne Mullen revealed there was an ongoing investigation into Omar and claimed she married her brother to bring him to the U.S. I'm Chris Caraggio.
6: Actor R.J. Mitty is dead at the age of 34 by suicide, according to his representative. Mitty was best known for portraying Walter White Jr. in the Vince Gilligan-created drama Breaking Bad, the son of Walter and Skyler White. Like his character, Mitty lived with cerebral palsy. You're listening to the latest from NBC News Radio.
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0: In 1939, when Europe was on the brink of war, a single mother was bringing Jewish refugees into her home, teaching her two daughters to help others when you can, and fight injustice. Freddie and Charles Auferstegen took their mother's advice to heart, joining their mother in distributing anti-Nazi newspapers and pamphlets for the resistance, a dangerous act when the Nazis invaded the Netherlands. But with the girls being young, Freddie being only 14 and Charles being only 16, Nazis were less likely to suspect them to be working for the resistance. This is most likely why in 1941, a commander of the Harlem Resistance Group to ask their mother if he could recruit Freddie and Truss. Their mother and the girls agreed and were given basic training, and within 2 years, the girls were bringing Jewish refugees into hiding, working in emergency hospitals, sabotaging bridges and railway lines, and killing Nazis, sometimes ambushing them from their bicycles. Despite the Netherlands not wanting to acknowledge the girls' achievements, their contributions to helping the Allied powers will never be unnoticed.
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1: Hey, happy Monday. Happy Indigenous Peoples Day, Columbus Day. We celebrate the day of the guy. At least Trump wants us to celebrate the guy who was enslaving and raping and selling 10-year-old girls and all. Yeah, he was kind of the original Jeffrey Epstein. So anyhow, here we are. We've got a lot to talk about today in the next 3 hours. Benedict Arnold sold out America once. Is Trump doing it again, this time for Putin? Also, the war is expanding. The attacks on Saudi Arabia are absolutely brutal. What's this going to, how's this going to play out? And a crazy alert, Trump mocks his supporters right to their faces and they applaud him. Is this the definition of a cult? In the second hour of our program, Bill McKibben is going to drop by from bad to better. The arc of the physical universe bends toward heat, but maybe we can bend it back. Also, breaking news, Ilhan Omar's D.C. home has been reportedly raided by DHS agents. Actually, this is Homeland Security Investigations, which is part of ICE. Are they trying to deport her? Sure looks like it. And to try, well, Laura Loomer is calling for it. Typically Trump does what she says. Also, Trump's DOJ has launched an investigation into the news networks, raising a chilling question. Is this about enforcing the law or using the power of the federal government to intimidate and silence the press? You know, like Putin does. In the third hour of our program, actor Mimi Kennedy is going to drop by to talk about voting. She's with Progressive Democrats of America. And MAGA influencers are using fake news to try to bring down Tallarico, and it's pretty friggin' outrageous. So here we are. My op-ed today, my daily take, plus we'll have your calls throughout the day. My daily take today is titled, Benedict Arnold Sold Out America Once. Is Trump doing it again, only this time for Putin? I mean, yesterday morning, Trump took to his Nazi-infested social media site to proclaim that Russia and Ukraine had agreed to an energy ceasefire. Immediately, two things happened. One was Zelensky came out and said, I don't know what you're talking about. And then Putin launched a whole new barrage of missiles at energy resources in Ukraine and killed a bunch more people. So clearly, neither one of them, this is news for everybody. And Trump had made a similar announcement, by the way, back in September. And it turned out to be a lie, and Zelensky and Putin continued to fire missiles at each other. My guess is that the reason that Trump said this, was he's trying to distract us from the most nakedly pro-Russia act of any American president in our nation's history that happened on Friday. And this was right after one of his, about every 2 weeks since he got inaugurated, Donald Trump is on the phone with Putin. Secretly, privately. And apparently he's even dumped we used to have like security experts and people like that on the calls. Apparently that's all gone. And he came out and announced that these sanctions against Russian oil and the sale of Russian oil and our sanctions on countries that buy Russian oil, which was the big deal. We're going to be suspended for the next 6 months. Now, we've suspended those sanctions a couple of times. When Putin got in trouble, Trump has suspended them in the past, I believe twice, both times just for 1 month, for 30 days. But this time, it'll be 6 months, which is going to give Russia billions and billions of dollars. Now, the amount of oil or the amount of diesel that we're talking about here that Trump says we're going to buy from Putin is been variously described in the media and by experts in this field as either 2 days worth of diesel for the United States or as much as 9 days worth of diesel for the United States. But it's not going to. Number one, we are diesel independent. We produce all of our own diesel. We don't import diesel from Russia. And the only reason that we're paying such a high price for diesel is not because we have a supply problem in the United States, but because the oil companies. You'll recall Donald Trump during the campaign in 2024, he had a bunch of oil executives in the room and he said, give me $1 billion and I'll do anything you want. And he's been doing that. He's been canceling, windmill, offshore wind projects. He's been canceling solar projects. He's rolled back our fuel efficiency standards and our pollution standards so that cars can burn more gasoline, get lower gas mileage. you know, all that kind of stuff. And so this is not really going to benefit us at all, but Trump is hoping, I believe that Trump, I believe that he made this statement, or he's said this for two reasons. Number one, Putin has got his back to the wall. Putin is in deep trouble right now. There's a great article by a history professor that I linked to in my article that just kind of goes through all that and you know how Putin is in trouble. And I won't go through all the details right now, but the economy is on its knees. And so Trump just basically gave Putin billions of dollars a day. And, you know, for the next 6 months, which he desperately needs. And it also is going to fuel Putin's, you know, slaughter in Ukraine. And then he went out in front of the White House and said to the press, he said, "I want to thank President Putin." I mean, I'm wondering what's going on here. Is this Trump bailing out his mentor or his owner or his blackmailer? Or has Trump just decided that America is going to become like Russia and we will align ourselves with Russia? Is that what's going on? I mean, you got Kash Patel going to Russia in a week or so, and nobody will say why. This is totally wild stuff. And by the way, 3 weeks ago, Donald Trump signed the Lindsey O. Graham Sanctioning Russia and Iran Act. It was signed into law 3 weeks ago, and it requires that starting Sunday of this week, we, the United States, or Trump, the president, on behalf of we, the United States, begin punishing countries that are buying oil from Russia. And not only that, there's the Ending Importation of Russian Oil Act that was passed in 2022 by Congress that says that if an American president wants to import any Russian energy products into the United States, and this is another reason why I'm saying this is not going to have any impact on diesel, and that Russian diesel is not even going to end up in the United States, but that if he wanted to, he has to give Congress 45 days advance notice. Congress then has to certify in writing that Russia has withdrawn all of its troops from Ukraine. And Russia then has, and Congress then has 90 days to decide whether or not to give him that permission. So basically it's 4.5 months, a long process, from the time that the president declares he wants to import fossil fuel products from Russia until the time he can actually do it. And that's only with the permission of Congress. So these are two laws passed by Congress and signed, the first, you know, the Lindsey Graham Act signed by Trump, this Ending Importation Act signed by Biden, that Donald Trump is apparently breaking or planning to break. Jean Shaheen, the Democratic senator from New Hampshire, pointed this out. She said Trump and his lickspittles have totally bypassed every one of these requirements. Tom Tillis, the Republican senator, said yesterday on NBC's Meet the Press that this is both illegal and will put American lives at risk, which provoked former Republican Congressman Joe Walsh, who's been on this program many times, to say Trump is a traitor to the free world. Now, Walsh used to be a lonely voice in his party, but when Trump announced this on Friday that he was going to end the sanctions on Russian

0: side is Trump on? So is he, I mean, you know, it appears that Trump is trying to gut our country. He's trying to destroy America, right? He's put an alcoholic B-list weekend TV guy in charge of our Pentagon. He's got a plumber who's in charge of DHS. He's got a fracking guy in charge of energy, a wrestling billionaire in charge of education, a brainworm disabled former heroin and sex addicted lawyer in charge of our nation's health, a ketamine addled trillionaire ripped up our government and destroyed our soft power internationally by taking down USAID. He's shut down our pro-democracy propaganda operations with the Voice of America. He put a weight loss miracle pill hawker in charge of Medicare and Medicaid. A C-list former reality TV star is in charge of our airlines. His own criminal defense lawyers running the Epstein cover-up over at the Department of Justice. I mean, the list just goes on and on and on. And we know that, you know, Trump has been repeatedly involved with Russia in ways that have a lot of people very concerned. I mean, all the way back to Helsinki when he took Putin's side and trash-talked our own intelligence agencies. So, you know, What's going on here? I mean, you know, Benedict Arnold at least was a military hero before he decided to sell out America. You know, he was shot in the left leg and then later his leg was shattered as he was leading the charge in the Battle of Saratoga. Trump, on the other hand, you know, had a phony X-ray of bone spurs to get out of going to Vietnam. I mean, you know, Benedict Arnold at least had been a patriot and fought in the Revolutionary War before he betrayed our country. I think this betrayal of our country is something that is going to last for a long time. I think people are starting to genuinely want to know what the hell is going on. And has Trump sold us out to Putin? Is that what's going on here?
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0: I think the biggest mistake that Vladimir Zelensky made was not giving to the Russians. You know? I mean, in a Russia, Putin has offered Jared and Witkoff a deal, an oil deal that they're looking into investing in, or friends of theirs are, apparently. And, of course, you know, the Saudis gave Jared $2 billion. I guess he's up to $6 billion now that he's gotten from the Middle East. Meanwhile, these attacks on Riyadh, you know, the capital city, I mean, this is this airport is the kind of the entrance to the capital of Saudi Arabia, and King Khalid International Airport on Saturday. And the Houthis are drawing blood here. I mean, you know, they killed a bunch of people, but you've got this conference that's coming up that has got everybody flipped out. I mean, this is supposed to be, I think it's coming up this week, or perhaps it's next week. The timing, Riyadh hosts the World Petroleum Congress, yeah, this week, with CEOs from ExxonMobil, Shell, Total Energy, and BP expected, followed later this month by the Future Investment Initiative and Wall Street's billionaire financiers. Organizers insist both events are going to continue, according to Reuters. These Houthi strikes are, you know, Saudi Arabia used to be thought of as kind of a stability, you know, a little island of an oasis of stability in the Middle East. Not now. And the Houthis are doubling down on their warnings. They say the worst is yet to come, if the Saudis continue their actions against Yemen. And of course, the Houthis now are, threatening to shut down the Bab el-Mandab Strait, through which about 10% of global maritime goods transit. So the concern is, you know, Trump says he may come to the rescue. He may involve himself on behalf of Saudi Arabia. Not Ukraine. They didn't give money to his family, but the Saudis did. And so he's thinking about it. And if he does, we're going to get a hell of a lot deeper in the middle of another one of these Middle Eastern wars, all thanks to, you know, Benjamin Netanyahu finally finding an American president stupid enough to take
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0: 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I'll tell you about that, and I'll pick up your calls after that. Stay with us.

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2: This is WCPP, Civil Rights Snapshot. In the 1800s, some women entered what were called Boston marriages. Boston marriages when two women were living together in a long-term committed partnership, sharing a home, finances, and life, and independent of men. Others went even further. Some women lived publicly as men. Married women were accepted by their communities as husbands and wives. But that freedom was fragile. As governments posed stricter definitions of sex and marriage, these relationships could be challenged or invalidated. Women who lived as men could face arrest, humiliation, and even separation from their spouses and families. 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Please stay vigilant about our civil rights. 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
9: 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Welcome back. 35 minutes past the hour. This, remember back in, what was it, 2016 when Trump made this comment? He was campaigning in Iowa. And he said, I could stand in the middle of Fifth Avenue and shoot somebody. I wouldn't lose any voters, okay? And, you know, essentially what he was saying was that he's just so popular. Or that his followers are so uncritical or unthinking or low morals that, you know, that they would elect a murderer. I mean, you know, it looks like they've elected a rapist. Certainly two juries found that in New York. And you know, now we've got the testimony of multiple women that he has assaulted them. But this is what he said in Clarksville, Tennessee on Saturday. This is just astonishing. He said, it's amazing. When you stand up here, it's just like, oh, the love. I could say the stupidest things and you'd clap. It's true. Yeah. Yeah, that's the problem. So what's on your mind today? Terry in Ventura, California. Hey, Terry, what's up?
10: Hey, Tom, I have to make a reference. You just referred to Greg Palast. Maybe you know Prop 39. It's on, this is my topic, but you just spoke to Trump's suppression efforts.
9: Mm-hmm.
10: I do not see the opposition to Prop 39, and it will really institute the SAVE Act over California voters by a referendum. I'm very worried about it, Tom.
9: Really?
10: I just don't. I don't. Yeah,
9: the
10: Prop 39.
9: You know what? Requiring that you jump through all kinds of hoops in order to vote.
10: Approved voter ID, right?
9: Yeah.
10: Right. We'll put it on a ballot. That's not my topic, though. But you just made a reference to it 1 minute ago. Okay. But my topic is this: two of their past speakers of the House made references to Trump. One said, "All highways lead to Moscow."
9: Mm-hmm.
10: That was a Democrat one, and the previous Republican McCarthy said if anybody's on Putin's payroll, one of those would be Trump.
9: Yeah, and the other was Dana Rohrabacher. Yeah, Yeah, that was right. Kevin McCarthy who said that.
10: But my topic is this. Who or what would plant the idea in Trump's brain about the resource of potash? I was watching Canadian news, and just out of the blue, Trump made reference he wants to import Belarusian potash.
9: Right.
10: Currently, we're getting it from Saskatchewan, and he put zero tariffs on that because it's a vital it's a vital resource to agriculture.
9: Yeah, it's
10: but who
9: fertilizer,
10: or what would
9: yeah.
10: possibly turn his thoughts towards Lukashenko of Belarus? Its critics are calling it bloody potash.
9: Lukashenko works for Putin. I mean, you know, Belarus is kind of a wholly owned subsidiary of Russia. So, every 2 weeks, ever since Donald Trump got inaugurated, he's had these, you know, hour to 2 hour long phone conversations with Putin. I think he's getting instructions. Mm-hmm. I think you know, Putin suggested to him, hey, why don't you put a heroin addict lawyer in charge of your nation's health? Why don't you put a fossil fuel lobbyist in charge of your energy department? Why don't you put a plumber in charge of your Department of Homeland Security? Mark Wayne Mullen was a plumber, right? Now he's running our police agencies and no experience at all in that.
10: But
9: why don't you put a wrestling? Go ahead. I'm sorry.
10: In the end, Tom, though, Belarus is almost all of their potash is going to China, and they don't have any to spare anyway. So who would possibly think up we're going to buy from Lukashenko?
9: Yeah.
10: The Lukashenko connection I just find so offensive, okay?
9: Yeah, I'm with you. Well, it's just more evidence that, you know, Trump, what I see happening, and I don't think this is any kind of conspiracy theory because there is so much evidence for this, is that Trump is aligning us away from NATO and other democratic nations who he regularly trash talks. I mean, you know, look at what he did to South Korea recently, for example, and toward the autocratic countries in the world that he admires and he wants America to be like, which is specifically Russia, China, North Korea. He put a statue of himself, a 14-foot gold statue of himself on one of his little shabby little golf motels. You know, with his arm in, virtually identical to the one that Kim Jong-un has of himself in Pyongyang, I think is the capital city of North Korea. So, yeah, that's the only solution or answer I can come up with. I don't get it. Terry, thank you for the call.
10: I just wonder what North Dakota the farmers think about any threat to their source of potash, okay?
9: Yeah, they have to be a little concerned. They have to be a little concerned. Thank you, Terry.
10: Right.
9: Matthew in Madison, Wisconsin. Hey, Matthew, thanks for listening to Civic Media. What's up?
11: Hey, Tom, thanks for what you do. I wanted to bring up this idea of, and the threat from these Christian white supremacist militia groups all across the country that makes up the guns that these Republicans refer to when they threaten civil war and they talk so brazenly. And I wanted to ask you what you thought of why and if we could spread the idea of forming our own centrist or Democratic or a coalition based or just far left or separate little groups, but the idea of our own militia groups to challenge that, not physically, not in a war, but to be a bolster or a wall to show that they can't just act the way they do. Like Bannon is always talking the way he does because he knows we don't have our own groups, not nearly in the numbers.
9: Yeah.
11: And there's a lot of positives to militia culture. Like, I think a lot of liberal young men especially could use something like that. Like, what are your thoughts on that?
9: In every or virtually every state in the union, private militias are outlawed by state law. There's several states where they're outlawed in their constitutions. Yeah, it's been a couple of years since I've written about this, but I actually did the research on this, and it's true. The laws are generally not enforced. Mm-hmm. But, you know, they're against the law. And these laws were passed, by the way, after the Civil War. And the reason why these laws were passed, in part was to go after the Klan. But, I would not want to encourage anybody to be doing anything that could ultimately lead to anything that resembles a civil war civil wars are the most brutal kind of wars, and you know, this is not what we want here in the United States, Matthew. But thanks
11: for
9: the call.
11: There's supposedly 200 or more on the right, though, currently.
9: I know. And, you know, in my mind, what they're doing is essentially masturbation. You know, they run around with their guns, you know, their little phallic symbols, and you know, threaten people and try to behave like they're real men. You know, real men don't do that kind of stuff. Matthew, thank you for the call. Tony in Buffalo, New York. Hey, Tony, what's on your mind today?
12: Well, first of all, let's compare Trump to Biden. Biden, at the beginning of the war that Russia started, decided to go visit Kyiv. Do you remember how he got there?
9: Yeah.
12: He took a train.
9: He took
12: a train
9: yeah,
12: during the holidays to visit with Zelensky.
9: Yep.
12: By the way, Trump said that he was on the bottom of the steps today, I think it is, that Zelensky should be booted out of office because he has botched all kinds of efforts to stop this butchering of Ukrainian
9: citizens.
12: Yeah,
9: all he has to do is just surrender and give Ukraine to Putin, and the war stops.
12: Right.
9: That's what Trump is basically saying.
12: I also want to point out something. Lindsey Graham, according to Trump at one time, was his best friend, wasn't he?
9: Yeah.
12: Wasn't Lindsey Graham his best friend? The day he died, he was in Kyiv trying to work with the Ukrainian government to get help from the United States.
9: You're right.
12: That didn't work too well, did it?
9: No.
12: Then they passed the bill in his honor. 86 senators voted for that bill. What did Trump do? He violated the bill on Friday of last week by trying to get the Russians to help with his cause. The hell with Lindsey Graham. He's gone. Who cares? If you think that Trump is here to help Americans, you're right, Tom. He's here to help himself and his pocketbook.
9: Apparently Putin has been dangling all kinds of business deals with Witkoff and Kushner and Trump, and you know, they're probably still talking about Trump Tower Moscow. It's incredible. The corruption and just fundamental anti-Americanism of this administration is breathtaking. It's 45 minutes past the hour.
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9: Defending America from the weapons of mass deception. I'll be right back with you guys.

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0: 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Welcome back. 9 minutes before the hour. Picking up your calls here, Susie in Willits, California. Hey, Susie, what's up?
10: Greetings, Tom.
0: Hey.
10: I don't know. I'm not really satisfied. I called in around almost 9 o'clock and, you know, I said I wanted to talk about this. And then, Mateo, who's always been really nice, he said, you know, a typical topic for you, not verbatim, but, you know, does he say that to the men that call about war all the time?
0: I don't have any idea. Susie, I'm sorry you're unhappy with your interaction with Mateo. Ron in Berrien Springs, Michigan. Hey, Ron, what's on your mind today?
11: Hi, Tom. Tom, you know, there's a lot of farms around the area where I live, and it's getting late in the season, and I have not seen any farmer cut down their corn harvested yet. And it's a little curious, but I'm just curious if the diesel prices are so high that they don't want to harvest. And then the commodity prices, I understand, are pretty low. So I'm just wondering if they're going to let it rot in the field, the corn, because I've never seen so much corn standing up in the field unharvested
0: this late,
11: too late in the season.
0: Yeah. Huh. Not living rurally, I don't know. I've never lived on a farm, so I just don't know, but that would make sense. You might want to ask some farmers, Ron, and then give us a call.
11: I was at a farmhouse breakfast yesterday. I didn't get a chance to talk to them, but it's a good idea. But, you know, most of the farmers are Trump supporters, and
0: well,
11: I wonder if you get a straight answer.
0: You don't have to offend them. You can just say, you know, how come you're not harvesting your corn? That's it. I thought the commodity prices were fairly high, actually, that they were tracking diesel prices. But, I just don't know, Ron. I'm sorry. Maybe somebody will call in, you know, from one of the farm states who actually does know the answer to that. So, Ron, thanks for the call. Yeah. Alex in Edison, New Jersey. Hey, Alex, what's on your mind today?
12: Hello, Tom. I'm a little ticked off here.
0: Okay.
12: What really grinds my gears is the Tallarico Paxton situation, where Paxton put out an AI phony baloney ad saying that Tallarico went to a mental health institution.
0: I don't think Paxton Paxton didn't put out that ad. That was a bunch of right wing influencers and radio hosts, wasn't it?
12: Well, the fact that it was done is outrageous enough.
0: Yeah, yeah.
12: But what it does is it fuels the moral stigma against people with, you know, mental health issues.
0: True.
12: And it discourages people from seeking mental health. Also, shout out to my friend Andrew, and I'll take your response offline.
0: Okay.
12: Thanks, buddy.
0: All right. Thanks a lot, Alex. Good to hear from you. Let's see. George in Cripple Creek, Virginia. Hey, George, what's on your mind today?
13: Hey, Tom. Did you see that NATO commander, I think it's U.S. General Grinkevich, said that if Russia was stupid enough to attack NATO, NATO would hit back with everything in its arsenal and just devastate Russia? And I'm afraid if that happened, President Trump would figure out some excuse to not support Article 5.
0: Yeah.
13: You know, because, you know, he's threatening to cut off all intelligence and financial support to Ukraine if Ukraine doesn't stop hitting Russian oil refineries, etc. So he's not only not supporting Ukraine, he's supporting Putin.
0: Well, and apparently there was a piece in the Financial Times last night that I was reading that apparently there's a meeting coming up about NATO that the Baltic states were not invited to. And
13: what? Yeah, that's NATO members. I can't understand that.
0: Yeah, it makes no sense. The implication of the article, or at least the implication I took from it, was that Putin, or is that Trump is moving step by step toward basically disengaging from NATO, and also that right now the Supreme Allied Commander, I forget who it is and what his role is. Sorry, I should have the article in front of me right now. That Trump is talking about pulling him out and having a non-American be the leader, the military leader of NATO.
13: Ever.
0: Yeah. And if that happens, that would provide Trump with the basis to say, okay, NATO, that's your fight, not ours. And that's got what this meeting is all about.
13: You've got a non-U.S. commander, so we're out of here.
0: Yeah. Yeah, and that's a nightmare scenario. I mean, that's exactly what Putin wants, which is probably why Trump is doing it.
13: He's been trying to get that happen for years.
0: Right. So the question is Trump doing what Putin wants every single time for the last 10 years? Is Trump doing what Putin wants because Putin owns him? Because Putin's blackmailing him? Because Putin's paying him? Because he wants to become like Putin?
13: I think because Putin's blackmailing him.
0: I think it's because he wants to turn America away from democracy. And, when Putin came in, Russia was a democracy and he destroyed that. I think Trump wants to do the same thing here in America, make his family rich and just rule the country for forever, Don Jr. next. And he's taking advice from Putin on how to do it. That's my opinion. But George, thanks for the call. Good talking to you. We'll be right back.
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0: The morbidly rich who bought our government are counting on you to sit this thing out. Don't give them the satisfaction. The Hartman Report is free to join, and it's where our community goes to see what they're really doing. Every day, I connect the dots that they don't want connected. From the Powell memo to Citizens United to the checkpoints and surveillance machinery that's going up right now. But this isn't a lecture. It's a fight. And you're not in it alone. Thousands of us are already here, reading, arguing, organizing, and fighting like our children's future depends on it. Because it does. We refuse to be spectators while democracy gets sold off piece by piece. Free means free. 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No paywall, no catch. Come stand with us and let's take this country back together. That's Hartman Report. Hartman with two N's at the end. HartmanReport.com. Check it out.
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17: President Trump says he's looking into firing Ambassador Kimberly Guilfoyle following allegations of misconduct. Scott Carr has more from Washington.
18: Speaking with reporters Monday, President Trump said he was not happy with the ex-fiancée of Donald Trump Jr., now the U.S. ambassador to Greece, after it was reported last week by the Wall Street Journal Guilfoyle had asked major Trump donor Eric Dieters to pay a $100,000 credit card bill via wire transfer to avoid a paper trail. Dieters was the organizer of the conservative-themed Freedom Fest in Kentucky, canceled this year after disappointing VIP ticket sales. I'm Scott Carr.
17: President Trump defending his deal with Russia for diesel fuel after it received criticism. Last week, Trump announced Russia would immediately release 300,000 tons of diesel to ease a global fuel shortage with more shipments to follow. In a Truth Social post yesterday morning, Trump said he made the right choice for the American people. The deal received backlash, with critics saying it gives Russian President Vladimir Putin a financial lifeline and undermines U.S. sanctions. Some Republicans argued it could lower fuel prices and give Trump leverage over Moscow. President Trump is floating the idea of renaming either the Atlantic or Pacific Ocean. Tammy Trujillo explains.
19: He made the suggestion during a rally in Tennessee over the weekend. After noting he renamed Lake Ontario and Gulf of Mexico, Trump said, "So we need a river. We need an ocean." He went on to say we could call it Trump Ocean or Ocean of the America or something like that. Trump signed an executive order in August to rename Lake Ontario to Lake America. I'm Tammy Trujillo.
17: And Pope Leo is undergoing surgery today to remove an early-stage growth from his lung. The 71-year-old pontiff made the announcement Sunday during his prayer at St. Peter's Square. Leo said doctors recently discovered a nodule in his lung and that it was detected at a very early stage. You're listening to the latest from NBC News Radio.
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24: And welcome, brothers, sisters, working class heroes. This is the Rick Smith Show. Thanks so much for being here. Today on the big program, lots to get to, lots to talk about. Had an incredible weekend. Took my wife to go see a Alabama Oak Ridge Boys concert in the center of Pennsylvania. And the weird thing is, went to see Alabama in the Alabama section of Pennsylvania. For those of you who get the James Carville reference, Pittsburgh on one end, Philadelphia on the other, Alabama in the middle. And it was like a Trump rally. I got to be honest, was not my favorite venue to see lots of performative patriotism, over the top jingoism, lots of angry, angry people. And it's bizarre to me. And it's one of these things that I've struggled with all weekend going, you know, how is it? Did you go to an event? Now, my wife was just gleeful. Loved the event, was happy, and which is the whole reason that I would put myself through that, but just loved it. For her, it was special. It was great. But everybody that we encountered seemed one bit of angry. You know, call it, you know, say it was about prices, say it was about, you know, the cost of park, the cost of, you know, everything. It was just crazy. And I was it seemed, again, like a Trump event. And I had a couple of conversations with people, and they were very angry kind of conversations about the moment that we're in, because people are mad. People are mad about prices. People are looking for direction. And I'm not gonna put these folks down, because these are good, decent, hardworking people in their lives, who I think, like me, you know, were told that, you know, life was going to be great. And it hasn't been. But I look at, you know, some of the stories over the weekend. For instance, Donald Trump was given a spiel at one of his shindigs. Said, "It's amazing when you stand up here. It's like the love." He says, I can stand up here and say the stupidest things and you'd clap. It's true, he says. And he's right. Because, he does. He stands up there repeatedly saying the dumbest things. You know, Lake America and, you know, the Gulf of America. We're going to make New Mexico, New America. And over the weekend, maybe even Trump Ocean or Ocean of the Americas. It's like he has to put his greasy fingers all over everything. And people's lives aren't getting better. But I spent some time just, you know, trying to talk with people in this crowd, of which political conversations are not possible, because there was some over the top, you know, there was a flag video where everyone's, we're going to stand for the flag. And it was a whole bunch of reinforcements about freedom. And you try and, you know, balance the, okay, if you have freedom, what about this? Because there was a part where they're like, you know, no, we don't kneel. And you know who they were talking about. The people who weren't in the crowd, because most of the everybody in the crowd, except for the one black girl who was working there that I saw, looked like me. old white folks. That's the core audience. And it was an interesting sociological moment for me because, you know, I wanted to engage with folks. I was curious, you know, what brought you? You happy about the gas prices? You happy about what it cost to park? You happy about the kids? You happy about not being able to use cash? And nobody wanted to talk about what they were happy or unhappy about. Now, was at the venue? Probably not. But they already looked angry. Because we were in line for a bit. But already looked angry. And it's these moments where I'm wondering what it's going to take to get us back on a path where we can talk to each other and maybe also have a common direction. Because the reality is these are folks who love the country like I do. They just think we love the country differently. These are folks who work hard, want to have a decent life, but I think have been sold a bunch of lies and have been played as dupes. Because remember, Donald Trump said he loves the poorly educated. I want to hear your thoughts. Rick at TheRickSmithShow.com. Right back. I'm Rick Smith, and this is Labor History in 2. On this day in labor history, the year was 1845. That was the day that the first Industrial Congress of the United States met in New York City. People interested in the problems facing working people, including long hours, low pay, and unsafe working conditions, gathered together. The labor movement was just beginning in this country. These were the years when the early trade unions were formed. Women played an important role in the early labor movement. Female textile mill workers in Lawrence, Massachusetts began to organize for the 10-hour day. In 1844, they established the Lowell Female Labor Reform Association. Their goal was to improve working conditions in the mills. The Lowell Women's Group sent a representative to New York for the Labor Congress. Another important development of the fledgling labor movement was the establishment of labor presses. George Henry Evans, a labor newsman, also attended the Congress. He was the editor of a series of U.S. labor papers, starting with the Workman's Advocate in 1829. He had come to the United States from England, where he had been involved in the trade labor movement. He also attended the Labor Congress. The meeting recommended the formation of three organizations. First was an industrial brotherhood for workers, including farmers. The second was an industrial sisterhood for women workers. The third was a group for friends of labor. The Congress met again in New York in 1847, then again met in Chicago in 1850. These early efforts to establish larger labor groups did not gain much traction, but they began to lay the framework for workers to come together to discuss their challenges and imagine how they could work together to bring about change for better wages, shorter hours, and safer working conditions. Like what you hear? Check out more at laborhistoryin2.com.
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24: So last week we talked about the leaked audio of Ken Paxton basically going, you know, we got to do the common sense thing, the reasonable thing, and that's go after spending. And when they talk about going after spending, they're not talking about stuff that they benefit from. They're talking about stuff that we benefit from. They're talking about stuff that belongs to us. So when the belt tightening happens, it's always working people who have to tighten the belt, even though the belt is already strangling us, while they're simultaneously loosing the belt on our billionaire class. And one of the guys who's out there fighting the good fight on the Social Security front, my good friend Alex Lawson, he's the executive director of Social Security Works. He's got a piece over at Common Dreams on this very topic. Alex, thanks for taking time for us.
1: Rick, it's always my pleasure to be here.
24: So last week we talked about the Ken Paxton comments that, it'd be reasonable because things are bad. Nobody wants to do the hard work, of sticking it to the working class.
1: Yeah, I mean, what we saw is a few things on Ken Paxton, the Republican who, you know, is running in Texas. He let a child rapist out after one day. And he looks like the type of guy who would do that. But he's not satisfied just there. And, you know, we just heard this leaked audio of him laughing while talking about cutting people's Social Security and Medicare benefits, right? I mean, he's laughing to a room full of billionaire lobbyist donor, the donor class lobbyists. I mean, this is a sick individual, Ken Paxton. And on the other hand, you have James Tallarico, who is running on getting millionaires, billionaires, and the ultra wealthy to pay the same rate on all of their income, just like the rest of us do, just like, Rick, you and I have talked about for so long. Well, you got Tallarico saying, that's what I'm going to do, and I'm going to prevent the cut. Paxton is saying, I'm definitely going to get the cut across the finish line. But we're seeing that in multiple states now, multiple Senate races.
2: But, you know, you said he's a sick individual. I'm going to push back on that frame. He may be a sick individual, and I'm not going to dispute that, but this seems to be the Republican Party's position. So this isn't a few bad apples. This is the entire party who's, you know, we just need to grow. We need to do more. Look, had our wages kept up with the growth of productivity, we would have no problems. But it hasn't. So this idea we just need to grow out of it seems to be another BS line.
1: It's a total BS line because it's not like they didn't grow. They grew. It's just billionaires took all the productivity, right? They didn't. It's not like the wages magically disconnected from productivity. It was policy choices made under Reagan, Thatcher, neoliberalism, the billionaires, right? They changed policies. Such boring stuff that it's hard to even parse what they mean. Passed in the dead of night in D.C. And what it means is that millions of people in this country are faced with poverty, extreme poverty, if their Social Security benefits are cut even at all. And right now in 2032, they're going to be cut by a quarter. And what is Ken Paxton saying? What we should do? He says, they're just going to have to, you know, take that. They're going to have to suck it toughen up.
2: Going to have to suck it up were his words.
1: Suck it up. And then laughs, right? And you're right, though. It is a sick ideology. It's a sick movement that they've got. It's not just Ken Paxton. He is emblematic, though. He is who the Republican Party are. It's a sickness, but not in a exculpatory way, right? This is in a failing way. This is in a, these are humans who are actively failing, giving in to their basest instincts, right? The things that we come together as a society to push out, right? Preying on the weak and the vulnerable to benefit the strong and the wealthiest. That is the opposite. That is a sickness. That's the bizarro world that they've got, the Republicans and the billionaires have got the American people thinking is the only path forward. But what we're seeing is that the American people aren't buying that because they know there is another path. It's really easy, right? You have Abdul El-Sayed in Michigan, who also is taking Rogers on this point. And he's saying, no, I'm going to raise the cap. People should pay into Social Security on all of their income. That's how I'm going to stop the cuts. What's your plan? And you know what Rogers said? Right? Because
2: I'm waiting for him to say, we need to make reasonable cuts. And it's amazing to me because, you know, part of Paxton's comments was, we just need to make reasonable cuts. We need to suck it up. And when it's interesting to me that reasonable cuts to him means, well, us. We, and I asked the question last week, who's the we you're talking about? Is it the we who's the lobbyist you're talking to in the room? Is it the we billionaires you've created? Or is it the we, the working people who desperately need our Social Security and the safety net to ensure that we don't, well, die in poverty?
1: You're completely right. Defining who we is, that's it. If you understand that when Ashley Hinson in Iowa, again, another one who said she's proud of her vote to cut the Social Security Administration's budget, and Social Security offices have closed in her House district. She's running for Senate now in Iowa, and she's running on the fact that she closed the Social Security office in her district, right? And on the other hand, you have Josh Turek, who's running saying, no, let's just lift the cap. Let's modify the cap. Let's have billionaires, the ultra wealthy, pay in on all of their income. Right. That is what they are doing there is defining who do they work.

0: And so all Democrats have to do is ignore any consultant who's like, actually say everything has to be on the table. Like, no, man, say billionaires got to pay the same rate just like the rest of us. We're going to expand benefits, attack the Republicans on Social Security and watch them scurry, because they know everything that they have, all the cards that they won't show the people that they have to play, are literal cuts, stealing our money in a variety of terms, but they all mean the same thing, reaching their hands into our pockets and stealing our earned benefits.
1: Yeah, because it's reasonable, of course. It's reasonable to...
0: Reasonable. To expect... Reasonable larceny from us, Rick.
1: Yeah, no. I do want to play the clip so that people can hear the audio. This is Ken Paxton with his lobbyist groups, talking to a lobbyist group.
2: The growing out of this is part of the solution. Mm-hmm. And making some reasonable cuts and mandatory spending, you're going to have to do it. Yeah. Or we were going to... There is no solution. That's just a reality. We have to... suck it up, and we you know, from Republican presidents to Democrat, we've been spending like crazy, and no one seems to care. Mm-hmm. And it's going to bankrupt us. Mm-hmm. It's a matter of time. It's bad.
3: I would really like to pay my fair share of taxes, which is less than I'm paying.
2: I'm with you.
3: That's something to keep in mind.
2: I think tax cuts will actually generate more revenue.
1: Yeah. I'm paying too much already. No, and there are a couple of things there I want to get to. One, there is that frame that I'll pay my fair share. I'm already paying too much. This idea that the billionaires are paying all the taxes. And the other one is, and I can't believe someone's still saying it, let alone anyone would believe it. I'm sorry, tax cuts never, especially tax cuts for billionaires, never seem to increase revenue. There is no way you get to have your cake and eat it too. It hasn't worked.
0: It never will work either. And they know it, right? These are just the comfortable lies that they have to tell. We've talked about it before on your show, right? As long as everyone is in on the joke slash, you know, they call it a frame, a messaging frame, right? As long as they repeat these magical words and everyone does it, then they get away with it right up until they don't, right? Everything's going to be fine right up until it breaks and it can't keep going while private equity billionaires are just looting everything from within. And that's where we are. I've said it before that, like, we are at the terminal end of the neoliberal experiment. They have busted it out and extracted everything they can, every good paying job, everything they can, just yanked it out of the economy, put it into offshore bank accounts, and, you know, are planning to party for the end of the world. That is the deep sickness that we're up against. But working people, we have a plan to. I personally believe in the future, right? I don't think the world ends when I do. And that is one of the pieces of my faith that keeps me going, is I understand I have to make the world a better place for my children. Yep. And my future grandchildren, right? I want to understand that I did my part. I wasn't just a parasite on this world who believed that I was so important that when I end, the world ends. And if you look into it, that's at the root. It's this billionaire barbarism driven by nihilism. And it's at the root of so much of what we're up against, is these people do not believe in the future, right? So Donald Trump, I've seen reporting of him saying this, and think of how terrifying that is. A guy who can literally destroy the world doesn't think things matter after he dies, right? He's like, well, whatever. We have to look at that and understand that that's what we're up against.
1: No, look, I want to leave something worth inheriting to my children when I'm gone. And it seems like, well, the hooray for me now, the one who dies with the most toys wins crowd. They seem to be the ones benefiting. I got to get your thoughts on something else that came out last week. I'm sure you saw it. High T Pete or low T Pete or the T obsessed Pete. The secretary of, well, I'm not saying war. Well, I guess. Yeah. Hegseth has said we're going to live stream the execution of the Fort Hood shooter. I've, I said,

0: last week. I'm opposed to state-sponsored murder. But I got to be honest, this is the kind of depravity that I would expect from these folks. And there's part of me that says maybe we need to see this to eventually we look in the mirror and realize that we're not that much better than Iran or Afghanistan.
1: Yeah, I mean, what they're doing, this is just so. The point of what I was saying with this billionaire barbarism, this nihilism, this we don't believe in anything but ourselves is also authoritarianism, right? It's just power. And they're going to obviously execute somebody who does not generate goodwill when people hear, right? When they're like, oh, well, I'm not going to say that there's something too bad for that guy, but they're going to do it publicly. And in the mullahs in Iran, what they do is they hang people from cranes in the court square so that everybody has to see it. And then the U.S. condemns that and is like, look at that barbarity. That's what live streaming an execution is. That's the same thing, right? It's going to start with this guy. But once you are allowing the legal broadcasting of a person's execution by the state, where does that end? Because its only purpose is to generate fear and hate through the masses. That is a very, very sick and twisted thing, right? It's deeply un-American. And they're trying to do all of these things as fast as possible. Also trying to get bloody up the American people, right? Make the American people complicit in the ugly that they're doing so that the American people can't then say, oh, it wasn't me. If we, the people, don't stand up against all of this stuff, we won't have a leg to stand on and say, that wasn't me. That doesn't reflect our values. If we're not fighting for our values, then you don't have much room to say that this doesn't represent or anything that the administration is doing. But the callousness is the purpose. And I know you know that, Rick, right? The lack of regard for a human life is the purpose. It's to devalue life. So that when you look at the tens of thousands of people who will die from Medicaid cuts, the seniors who will die if a quarter of their benefits goes away, it's so that people's hearts are too hard to care about that. It's all part of a dehumanization, and especially to rip community apart, to rip a shared identity and values in this country to pieces.
0: Yeah, I used to say the one thing we wouldn't do in this country is allow people to die on the street corner in front of us. I'm not so sure we're that society that I thought we were. And I had to look up the last time we had a public execution in the country. And what I found was 1936 was the last public execution. They hung a black guy in Kentucky. 20,000 people watched, and this is where I want to have hope in humanity, because in Kentucky in 1936, it was viewed as something so ugly that they banned it in the state, 2 years later. So there's part of me that goes, maybe we have to hit rock bottom. And I say this about everything. I don't think we're smart enough to save ourselves from the collapse. Maybe we have to hit rock bottom before we do an honest assessment of ourselves. I don't know.
1: I mean, I think that hopefully it doesn't have to be rock bottom, because what does that even mean in a nuclear armed world? But I think that it is. We're in the midst of great adversity, but it's from these times, the hard times, solidarity grows. You know, Social Security was born of the depths of the Great Depression, not from the rosy times. Exactly. And I'm looking around. And October 17th is coming up, the next No Kings, and I'm still seeing the American people saying no. So we have gotten pretty far down, and it is not over because you got two more years of Trump, and a lot of the cuts aren't coming in until after the midterms. But already they're trying to rip apart the fabric of our nation, and the American people are standing up and saying no. It's just the question of, are we going to be organized and loud enough to push through and win the day.
0: Yeah, and get people out to vote on November 3rd. But I find all this funny or ironic or sad, however you want to frame that, is that the people who are doing this are the people who tell us how Christian they are, how much they love them some Jesus. And yet I'm not sure Jesus would be in favor of streaming his crucifixion.
1: I mean, I also, though, if when you read Jesus, he makes it pretty clear that those are the people to be most wary of, you know, if they're playing trumpets in front of them so everyone looks at their faith, you know, go pray in your closet. That is a part of it, right? Like, I don't want to spend too much time casting aspersions on people's faith. I will say that the contradiction between the story of Jesus and what these purported Christians are proposing and doing, you couldn't be at greater odds,
0: now,
1: right?
0: Look,
1: you
0: couldn't. I'm not casting aspersions. I'm not going there.
1: I know.
0: I'm simply going by not what you say, but what you do.
1: But what you do. I'm not either. I'm agreeing with you on no aspersions. And the people who are crowing like this are those who are most at odds with, right? I mean, the story of Jesus is pretty clear. And in the characters, you're like, well, Caesar is one of them. Rome is one of them. The imperial state of violence is one of them. And if you're looking at the policies that are being put into place right now, you definitely see much more Rome than anything else.
0: Excellent,
1: right?
0: Point.
1: A live streaming of an execution is the modern equivalent of a crucifixion. In fact, that was the point of a crucifixion. It was to have a public execution that was to keep everyone else in line. And so I want to just say the cruelty is the point, you know, like we say that all the time. It might not hit, but if you just pause on it and
0: absolutely
1: really think about what it means, that is that what's
0: is,
1: going on.
0: That is the
1: They'll
0: point.
1: Probably say like, oh, yeah, we were just joking. You guys were overreacting. It's just to own the. That's what authoritarians do, right? They're never just saying, they're testing what they can get away with. And so we have to condemn and say no as loudly and forcefully as possible and use everything we've got in our disposal, especially the elections that are coming up. Take power away from these wannabe despots. And it's not all that we have to do, but it's definitely one of the things that we have to do.
0: Amen. Find a No Kings rally on October 17th and make the plan to vote on November 3rd. Alex, I appreciate the time. As always, great stuff. Keep up the fight.
1: Thanks, Ray.
0: Our good friend Alex Lawson, Executive Director of Social Security Works. 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Also, check out his piece over at Common Dreams on Paxton's comments. Want to hear your thoughts. Were they joking about cutting Social Security? Were they joking about you having to tighten the belt a little bit? Want to hear your thoughts. 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
2: From the Weatherology Weather Center, I'm meteorologist Laura Lockwood. Lows around 70 overnight under clear skies. Winds out of the southwest, 10 to 15 miles per hour. Daytime highs approaching 80 Tuesday, bright sunshine. Mainly cloudy skies Tuesday night. Thunderstorms likely. Lows around 62. High temperatures reaching up to 64 Wednesday with a chance for showers. Heavy rain likely. 62 on Thursday. That's your latest Chicago weather update. Currently, it's 72.
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0: Look at that. What a fun weekend. What a fun weekend of crazy. The stories, the insanity in the White House. While Rome is burning, we might as well enjoy the fun. In fact, you know, my son goes to me, he goes, you know, at some point, Dad, you're just going to lose your mind over the fact that Trump wants to do all this crazy stuff. Because I brought up the fact that evidently it's going to be the Trump Ocean now. Maybe the Atlantic, maybe the Pacific, maybe one's going to be the Trump Ocean, maybe one's going to be the Ocean of America, because it's just all about throwing stupid stuff out to stupid people so that, well, they cheer. Yeah, it's all good. We're America. Wow. Here to share some thoughts on the fun and the entertainment of the weekend, I've asked our good friend Sarah Burris to come share some thoughts. She's the senior editor over there at Alternet, alternet.org, the website. Sarah, thanks for taking time for us.
6: Hey, Rick, how are you?
0: So fun stuff. We're making executions great again. Haven't done that since 1936. Public executions. Haven't had one since 1936, where we hung a black guy in front of 20,000 white people.
6: Yeah. I just, it's gross. It makes me uncomfortable. I would suffer through it if it was a politician, but it's an actual, you know, human being, so. That's the part that's hard.
0: I'm at the point where, you know, we have to, I've been saying this for a long time. We've got to hit rock bottom. I don't even think that's going to be our rock bottom. But the thing is we no longer, once you do this, once you do this kind of a visual, this kind of promotion, this kind of, hey, we need ratings. And we're a bloodlust society. We no longer get the moral high ground. It's now shut the blank up about your religiosity and your moral compass. We're no better than some of the other places.
6: What's funny too is that you've got this all of Texas is having this whole fight about Sharia law, and you're just like, wow, guys, aren't you just basically gonna hit somebody with a brick?
0: I've been saying, you know, Christian Sharia law is already here. Yeah. You listen to these evangelicals, and they would be thrilled if they could have that kind of power. But yeah, it's all back. I'm not going to watch it, but I know some will, and I know some will be gleeful over it. Now, the White House, evidently some turmoil, some anger, some angst it's being reported. I don't know that I believe any of it, because I don't think Trump really cares about anything, but I guess he's quote-unquote irate, extremely irate about his daughter-in-law ex-daughter-in-law, maybe?
6: Ex-possible daughter-in-law.
0: But our ambassador to Greece. What'd she do? And why is he upset?
6: So Kimberly Guilfoyle was basically trying to grift like everybody else in the Trump, you know, administration is trying to grift, including Trump himself. And her big thing is that before she had her hearing for her ambassador post, she was begging this big donor in Kentucky to pay off her American Express bill, which apparently was like $100,000. It's like, dang, girl, I need a rich donor to pay off my $2,000 American Express bill.
0: Well, how do you get a $100,000 American Express bill? I mean, don't they make you pay it every month? I mean, I've had one for 20 years. I've never run a balance. I've always paid it off at the end of the month. I don't know what happens if you don't.
6: I don't either. Like, I'm not sure how. I don't know what she did. I don't know. I wonder too if this was before or after she broke up with Don Jr. and she just like had to move her stuff out really quickly. I don't really know. But I get like this idea of, oh crap, I've got to do, you know, get my financial house in order the day before I go testify to Congress.
0: Yeah, otherwise. I need a sugar daddy to come pay my bills. I got it. Yeah, yeah. And dumb Jr. isn't that.
6: But the big thing is that Trump is really against this idea of other people profiting off of his name. He loves profiting off of his own name. But if somebody else is using his name to profit and he's not getting a cut of it, he gets really mad. And this is the same kind of thing that happened with some of his aides that were over in Bosnia and Herzegovina. There's like a region over there that's self-governed, and they had this big like nationalist party that was trying to win an election. And these two guys who worked for Trump were basically helping the nationalist party to power, and were doing it because they worked for Donald Trump. And so these, you know, they got paid like couple hundred thousand dollars or whatever a piece. And Trump's really mad about it because it's like, again, like people are making money
0: stole this stuff
6: off of, but it's like, it's been, this is a tale as old as time. Like Corey Lewandowski and Kristi Noem and Scaramucci and Steve Bannon, like all of these people have been using their, you know, their relationship with Donald Trump to propel them into something. Right. So I don't understand, like, why this is some big new thing for him, but apparently it's just triggering. Well, so they're talking about maybe she's going to get fired. Like, that's how hacked off he is about it.
0: Wow, that's something. Considering the fact that I didn't think anybody got fired over there for crime. Well, I thought crime was the point.
6: I thought the whole reason that they shipped her off over there was because she knew too much about the family and knew too much about Don Jr. And they were just like, please just go away to a place that you're nowhere near.
0: Nobody pays attention to. Yeah.
6: Yeah.
0: Now the thing is, you know, all of this stuff at some point has got to come back around. And there are some experts who are predicting that when Democrats take power, that, you know, impeachment might be on the table. And then, you know, look, some of the people in the administration might be going. So, you know, maybe her, maybe, you know, some of the others.
6: Well, it's kind of this weird debate between people who want to impeach Donald Trump versus the folks who want to take kind of an indirect route to it. They've been calling it the Republican route, because what Republicans did during the Biden administration is they went after Biden's cabinet members and tried to impeach them. And it wasn't successful for them. Like, it never really turned into anything. So there's kind of this debate of, all right, so do we first go into investigate every single department and all of the things that they have done and work on impeachment for them? Or do we just start with Donald Trump? And I mean, I get it. I get the indecision of it, because it's like, we've been through this before, and it's a lot easier to get people to sell the idea of impeaching Pete Hegseth or Russell Vaught or, you know, folks like that. Like,
0: one of my great fears is they're going to hung up in trying to impeach Trump, and people are going to be sympathize with him more. I'm like, yeah, go investigate him. And I think Carville talked about this as well, you know, but what do you do when the crimes just keep adding up and it's high crimes, misdemeanors, felonies. They're just so numerous that you at some point can't turn a blind eye. And I'm in that weird spot, because I think Democrats have to get some stuff done. I think they have to have a message on how they're going to lead. But I don't know that you can also go, yeah, we're going to let all the criming go.
6: Yeah. And I think that was one of the major things that I feel like Democrats got really hacked off about with the Biden administration, is all of that took a really, really long time. And Biden had this kind of attitude of, you know, we're going to look forward. We're not looking back. And so he, as a president, was just moving forward with his agenda while, you know, special counsel and everybody else was doing the legal part at the DOJ. For this piece of it, like particularly with Hegseth, what I think, I mean, if it was me, if I was by some miracle a senator, I mean, I would really try and push Trump toward this idea of, look, you're destroying your entire name and legacy with this Iran war. Why not just throw Pete Hegseth under the bus?
0: Yeah, throw him right on the
6: make
0: sword.
6: This, yep. Make this all about him. Let us do a huge impeachment of him and just, you know, and have everybody put his name on this. And then you're kind of getting off of of this whole thing.
0: Yeah, I got to tell you, I think Republicans are smarter than we think they are sometimes. I got to think that conversation's already been had.
6: Well, I think for sure somebody's had that conversation with him where they're like, you know, sir, we gotta find somebody to blame for this. And it kind of seemed for a while early on, like maybe that was a piece of it. I know too, like, I think it was this week or last week, Peak Texas started firing a whole bunch of generals and a bunch of really high military officials. I can just see the hearing right now, right? Like completely uniformed out military officers on a bank of TV cameras are going to be talking about, you know, we tried to warn Donald Trump. We told Pete Hegseth this was wrong. I mean, it's all going to come back to Hegseth and Trump. So one of the fast things that he could do is he could just be like, let's just get rid of Hegseth and throw him in the bus.
0: Move him along. No, look, because at the end of the day, I think Democrats are going to take power. I think there's a chance they're going to even win the Senate. So they're going to have some kind of plan going forward. And look, you know, there's this historian, Timothy Snyder, who was, you know, look, there's going to be, his view was, is that, at least if I understand it right, his view is that Democrats are going to win probably bigger than we already think. I'm holding back a little on that prediction.
6: Same.
0: But, you know, he's right in the fact that Trump is never going to concede. He's going to lose. He's going to do what losers do. It's rigged. I was cheated. He's going to go down. We already know that part of it. Where does it go from there?
6: Yeah. And I think he makes a good point in this idea of, you know, whether it's a blue wave or a blue tsunami, it doesn't matter. Like any Democrat that wins, Donald Trump is going to say, it's rigged. It's rigged. You know, all of this is rigged. No Democrat should have won because I'm such a big deal and everybody loves me. And so one of the things that Tim Snyder really talked about was we have to inoculate ourselves against this message right now. Like this is not something where the election happens and then we fight against this message. It's something that needs to start happening right now. People need to start saying today, Trump's going to say this is all rigged, and I'm surprised he's not saying it before the election has even taken place.
0: Oh, hasn't he? I thought he already had. I thought that was already a thing. but here's the other part of this. When Democrats do take the Senate, though, and I got to tell you, there's part of me that goes, I hope we dump Schumer, because I'm not a Schumer fan by any stretch of the imagination. I think we need somebody a little bit more forward thinking, a little bit more aggressive. Because, look, I don't think Clarence Thomas and Samuel Alito are going to make it, through the, I don't know, 6 years. No, but, you know, the next couple, I think there's a moment where Democrats are going to have to really take a stand and say who we're going to allow on the Supreme Court.
6: Well, and this has been like the one thing this election that I am so angry about is that it really seems like Democratic operatives are super focused on the House. And it's like, guys, there is a very real chance that you could take some Senate seats that are
0: Kansas,
6: freaking Kansas, Kansas, Idaho, Nebraska, kind of
0: maybe
6: a
0: Texas. Shot,
6: Texas. Yeah. I mean, Texas seems even closer to me than Kansas, but I haven't seen the latest pollings on Kansas. What's been interesting is looking at some of the polling in South Carolina. And that has been kind of my bellwether of on election night, East Coast time. If you see Annie Alexander, something like that. Annie. The doctor.
0: Yeah.
6: If you see her within, you know, spitting distance of Graham, even if she loses, if she's close, that's really bad for Republicans for the rest of the time zones for the night. Like right. That kind of foretells that this is going to be crazy. But yeah, the fact that Democrats are and Schumer in particular are not super focused on getting more money to Kansas and Texas and Nebraska and those kinds of states. In addition to, I get it, like they're defending the blue states that we already have, like New Hampshire. They're trying to shore up Sherrod Brown in Ohio. But these are races where it's like, they're going to be there for 6 years.
0: Right.
6: And look, one of the things that I heard Bill Kristol say that I thought was pretty funny is what's the difference between winning 235 and 255. Like there's really, at some point, it's like you've won a bunch of seats. You've won enough seats. Like the House is kind of over. Like right. This is already sort of over with the House. The Senate if you win the Senate with some of these red seats, it means that you are controlling all of the federal judges and the Supreme Court for the next at least 4 years, maybe 6 years.
0: No, look, you go back to 2016. Well, I spent a lot of time working for a friend who was running for office. And the one thing that Republicans, every time you would bring up Trump's name is, yeah, you know, he's got his problems, but the Supreme Court, they were zeroed in. They knew what they were voting for, especially when you got into the anti-abortion crowd. The religious crowd knew what their gold prize was, and their gold prize was overturning Roe. And they would put up with a philanderer and, you know, all the things that he was. Because they wanted Roe overturned, and they knew, and they look, the messaging on that side of the aisle was there. So is this a Schumer problem? Is this a Democratic Party problem overall? What's the problem?
6: I don't know, honestly. I mean, I'm hoping that it's just a Schumer problem, because I can see that there are other Democrats in the Senate who are kind of stepping up and really trying to fight for some of these seats. Just from looking at the math alone, if you look at 28, there's, I think, 32 seats that are up in the Senate in 28. Nothing's moving in 28. We may have a small chance of getting rid of Ron Johnson in Wisconsin, because it's kind of moves, like, he's so far right for a state that is pretty purple.
0: Right. Even though he has said he was going to only do two terms, a term ago.
6: Right.
0: Never mind those term limits. I love term limit people who run on, I believe in term limits, and then, well, you know, I'm here now.
6: Susan Collins being one of the biggest offenders.
0: Did you know in 1994 she didn't have health insurance?
6: For one whole year.
0: For a whole year.
6: How did she survive for that 1 year? Unbelievable.
0: I don't know. I mean, she is my hero.
6: Oh my God. That's been the funny thing. That debate, like seeing that piece of the random thing that she said, where she was like, I think it was Troy Jackson made some comment, like, she spent her entire life working in government service. She's always had employer funded healthcare. And she was like, nuh-uh, there was this 1 year, and everybody was just like, stop talking. And then she made her whole, you know, I saved the economy because of road salt. And you're just like, dude, like, just quit while you're ahead.
0: And the fact of the matter is, she's still close. I mean, it's still a close election. And the reality is she has been such a bad senator. I know she tries to play that middle of the road and you know, does that grandmotherly thing. But man, Maine.
6: The killer thing, particularly about Maine, is that her whole spiel is that she is the chair of appropriations. And so this idea of, I'm bringing all of this federal money back to my state, except now Trump is cutting all of this money to, like, higher ed research, to medical research, like all of this money that he's slashing out of Maine. And it's like, well, if you can't even do that, then as the chair of Senate appropriations, then what are you doing? Like, why are you even there?
0: But you got to remember, when he was in New Hampshire, I believe it was, if you remember, he won with the highly educated. He won with the poorly educated. What was the line? I love the poorly educated.
6: I love the poorly educated.
0: Yeah. Over the weekend. I mean, it just came out. You know, he came out and said, like I said earlier, he said, you know, I can say, I come up here, I say the dumbest stuff, and you guys applaud. It's like,
6: and they're all
0: like,
6: yeah.
0: It's like, you know, it's like him telling them right to their face, you are all stupid. And I know you're stupid. And now you know you're stupid. And I think you've always known you're stupid for listening to anything I have to say. I mean, that's the remarkable part in all of this, is the fact that he literally calls them stupid to their face and they applaud.
6: And they love every moment of it. They're like, yes, shoot me on Fifth Avenue. I love it.
0: Maybe so. Well, as always, Sarah, great stuff. Keep up the amazing work. Make sure you check out Sarah Burris's work over at alternet.org. Thanks so much, Sarah.
6: Thanks. Have a great rest of the week, everyone.
0: Let me ask you, you know, if someone said you were stupid to your face, would you cheer? Would you applaud? Would you vote for him? Yeah. Remember, he's on the ballot. That's what he's telling us. He's on the ballot. So November 3rd, remember that. He's on the ballot somewhere. Back after this. I'm Rick Smith, and this is Labor History in 2. Bury me with my boys in Mount Olive, and let no traitor draw breath over my grave. Such was the last wish of labor leader Mother Jones. She wanted her final resting place to be alongside the coal miners who gave their lives in the struggle to bring fair wages and a safe working environment to Verdun, Illinois. And on this day in labor history, the year was 1898. Members of the newly formed United Mine Workers of America were out on strike against the Chicago Verdun Coal Company mine. They demanded the company pay the new mining wage scale of 40 cents per ton of coal mined. The company refused. Worried that management would try to sneak in replacement workers, the striking men patrolled the railroad tracks leading to the mine. Both black and white strikers joined the lookout parties. Just a little after noon on that fateful day, the men spotted a train coming toward them. It was loaded with strikebreakers, African-American workers recruited from Alabama. Looking to escape the oppression of the South, the black workers had not been told about the labor unrest in Verdun. Many refused to work for the company once they learned the truth. The train was also packed with armed guards hired by the company. Determined not to let the replacement workers through, armed strikers met the train at the depot. A gun battle ensued. 8 miners were killed. 4 armed guards also died. A month later, the union won its wage demands. 3 of the union miners who lost their lives that day were laid to rest at the Mount Olive Union Miners Cemetery. It was these men who Mother Jones loved as her boys.

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3: So even Steve Bannon thinks if Democrats take power, there's going to be some impeachments. He said, quote, I think you'll see Bobby Kennedy impeached. I think you'll see Pete Hegseth impeached. I think you'll see subpoenas flying every day. Now, he took it as they'll try and destroy President Trump, and it will be bogged down for 2 years. Yeah, because maybe some of the bad stuff will stop happening. Maybe. I don't know if you saw on Truth Social, Trump has cut a deal with Putin. Yeah, that's a good company there. And his argument is we're gonna drive diesel prices down. Diesel prices for Americans and indeed the world will be coming down in capital letters, in record numbers, in capital numbers, and fast in capital letters. Yeah. Now, according to CNBC, Trump says Russia will ship more than 4 million tons of diesel. In fact, I think that's what Trump's tweet also said, or his truth, or whatever it was. About 300,000 tons right away, about 500,000 tons in November, and the rest coming after that. Now, to do that, our Treasury Department had to waive sanctions on Russian diesel through April of next year to make that happen. And why? Because diesel prices are through the roof. And gee, who could have possibly predicted that Iran would shut off the Strait of Hormuz and that diesel prices would go up? Who could have possibly foretold that? Now, Ukraine has been bombing Russian oil refineries, which is their, you know, remember when Trump said Zelensky has no cards? That's one of the cards, like Iran shutting off the Strait of Hormuz. Now, Iran and the Houthis, they've hit refineries in the Middle East, too. So guess what? We're probably going to be teaming up with Saudi Arabia to go after them. Yeah, Russia and Saudi Arabia. Now you got Republicans who are kind of sweating this because the midterms, you know, places like Iowa where diesel prices run tractors. So kind of wondering, you know, what we're doing. Now, Ukrainian President Zelensky put it plainly, gifts to Putin will not bring peace. Now, here's the thing that gets me. Last year, didn't Trump slap India with 25% tariffs on because they were buying Russian oil? Because at the time, the White House, Trump, said that the money was funding Putin's war. Didn't I remember that? This month, Congress gave Trump the power to hit Russian oil buyers with tariffs up to 100%. So if you, India, or anyone buy oil from Russia, 100% tariffs. And then a week later, we're buying Russian oil? Huh. So it's a crime when India does it, and it's a bargain when Mr. Art of the Deal breaks our own laws and does it before an election? Seriously? Now, I can't confirm this, but I've seen stories, and I'm just throwing this out here as a possibility. Whether you believe them or not, I don't know. But Russia is supposedly passing off Iranian oil of its own. Because remember, they're partners. They're partners at getting around sanctions. Media reports tied to the Iranian Revolutionary Guard say Iran just moved $1.5 billion in oil money through Russian banks. That's them saying it, not me. The Treasury Department has sanctioned a Russian-linked network for helping Iran move cash from its oil sales. So every dollar we send Moscow lands with Iran's best friend in the sanctions-dodging business. Am I getting this wrong? And here's what's really going on. You got farmers and truck drivers who are paying for the war. They're getting screwed. They didn't vote for this. They didn't ask for it. But this is what Dear Leader did. They didn't start this war. Trump did. Voluntarily. Without cause. I think those same farmers and truck drivers and me deserve an actual plan. Not another favor to Putin. Not a favor Putin can pull back on whenever he wants. I don't get it. And I guess you got to call your senators because this is why elections matter. Ask them, you know, hey, you know, what's with the Russian thing? Why Russian diesel now? Why is it fine now? Is it because, oh, gee, there's an election. Maybe you've heard there's an election coming up. And Republicans are going to take a beating for Trump's decisions, which have been, you know, again, you know, my friends who used to love to call it Mr. Art of the Deal. And I've always said Mr. Art of the Bad Deal has been making really bad deals. This seems like one of them. We're now in bed with the Russians, funding the Russian war against Ukraine. And now to shut Zelensky up, we're talking about maybe not giving him some weapons so that they can defend themselves. This is, may you live in interesting times. This is definitely an interesting time. And I got to wonder, I got to wonder what's all behind it. I know, I'm sure Trump's getting a kickback somewhere. Want to hear your thoughts, rick@therickSmithShow.com. What do you think? Do we just, it doesn't matter as long as we get cheap gas. Doesn't matter what the rest of the world's going through. As long as we get cheap. Want to hear the thoughts, rick@therickSmithShow.com. 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Man, interesting. Thanks so much for being here. We'll see you back here next time.
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0: AP News. I'm Marcela Sanchez. Federal agents searched the home of Minnesota Congresswoman Ilhan Omar. AP correspondent Ben Thomas reports.
4: A residential street in Washington, D.C. blocked off Monday morning as agents from Homeland Security Investigations carried boxes labeled seized property evidence from Democratic Representative Ilhan Omar's home. The scope of the investigation was unclear, though Republicans have in the past accused Omar of immigration fraud, an allegation she denies. An outspoken critic, she's been a rhetorical target of President Trump for years, though he maintained Monday.
5: I think she's a terrible person, but that's really up to the DOJ. I have nothing to do with it.
4: In Minneapolis, supporters held a rally.
6: She and her family are okay, and she will not be silenced.
4: Organizer Wintana Melikine read a message from the congresswoman.
6: Thank you for having my back, and I'll be home soon to get out the vote.
4: 3 weeks before the midterm elections, House Democratic leaders are condemning the search as an abuse of power.
7: 9/11 dispatch recordings reviewed by the AP reveal emergency help for Krista Pike was delayed following her failed execution last month. The recordings show confusion among first responders and Tennessee prison officials. The first call came in just over an hour after the attempted lethal injection got underway, but the caller was unable to provide a code that would help verify the legitimacy of the request. A dispatcher is heard saying,
8: "We have been informed that it is a false call. There is no medical assistance needed at Riverbend Prison."
7: It wasn't until about half an hour after the first call that prison officials confirmed the request for emergency help was real and began letting responders through the gates. Neither the Tennessee Department of Correction nor Pike's legal team immediately responded to requests for comment. Asian shares mostly declined, while U.S. futures were mixed. This is AP News. It's been more than 20 years since Michael Jordan last played in the NBA, but the all-time great continues to rewrite the record books.
9: Just as Michael Jordan lifted the NBA to new heights in the 1990s, MJ is now doing the same with the sports memorabilia industry. With nostalgia building from Jordan's playing days, a game-worn jersey of his from the 1998 NBA Finals recently sold in auction for a record $14 million. Pennsylvania-based Hunt Auctions announced the sale Monday, calling it the highest price ever paid for a piece of basketball memorabilia. Jordan wore the red jersey in Game 2 of the Finals on June 5th, 1998. Bulls went on to win the series in six games for the sixth and final title of Jordan's career. The auction winner, a real estate investor in Miami. I'm Ben Raby.
7: And I'm Marcela Sanchez, AP News.
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10: 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GE, General Electric. GE roughly is about 50-50 split with candidates they donate to. 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Hey, guys, want to hear a joke? How many Republicans does it take to change a light bulb? None. Donald Trump just says it's fixed and they all sit in the dark and applaud. 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
18: Yeah.

0: And welcome, brothers, sisters, fellow working class heroes. This is the Daily Jolt. I'm Rick Smith. Thanks so much for being here. Happy Monday. Hope you had a great weekend. I know I did. I had an interesting weekend. It was a good Saturday. Got to see a hockey game. Awesome hockey game. Loved it. Friday night, a little weird. Went to see a country music concert. Not a huge country music fan by any stretch of the imagination. But we got to see Alabama and the Oak Ridge Boys, my wife, huge fan. So to, to make her happy, I took her and, she loved it. And sang along, did all that stuff. But the weird thing, and this was a weird thing. These are folks that look a lot like me. These are folks who I should have a lot in common with. A little bit of a struggle. A lot of very, very angry folks. It seemed like a Trump rally more than anything. A lot of jingoism, a lot of performative patriotism, a lot of flag waving stuff. In fact, a whole lecture about standing for the flag and not being one of those people who doesn't view the country the same way that you do. Very interesting kind of crowd. Got me to thinking about the Trump comments over the weekend where he said, you remember when he said, the poorly educated? Remember that when he talked about the poorly educated? Love the poorly educated. Well, I kind of did the same thing with,
1: it's amazing. When you stand up here, it's just like the love. I could say the stupidest things and you'd clap, I love you. So I'm sure.
0: Yeah, it's true. You could say the stupidest things. Yeah,
2: right now in a number of states, the laws allow a baby to be born from his or her mother's womb in the ninth month. It is wrong. It has to change.
0: Yeah, because, gestation's 9 months and never mind. I'm not even kidding. But the weird thing is, and this is where, I enjoyed my time because, again, since my wife's accident, it's been about, my life has been really about how do I make her happy. What moments of joy can she get? And this was one of those moments. But I'll tell you, the number of people who are angry about the cost of the tickets, the cost of parking, the cost of concessions, the t-shirts, everybody angry, everybody complaining, everyone ticked off, pushing past each other. My wife's walking with a walker and a woman literally knocked her into me, almost would have knocked her down had I not been there to catch her, because everyone's in a hurry. I got to get first. And it's a bizarre kind of time to be here because, man, we could be so much better. And I saw this Terry Bradshaw quote. Now look, I grew up in Cleveland. I am not a Pittsburgh Steelers fan, was never a Terry Bradshaw fan as a player, but I gotta tell you, good guy, decent guy, the kind of people I want to be around. If the auditorium were full of Terry Bradshaw-like people, I would have been thrilled. Because he did a podcast, just so I can lay this out a little bit better. He was on a podcast where he was talking about rich people. And he's talking about Elon Musk and Musk's money and all that. And he said, let me tell you, if I had Elon Musk's money, for instance, if I was almost a trillionaire, he said, I wouldn't be a trillionaire. You know why? Because I'd take $500 billion and I'd feed the hungry, or I'd shelter the homeless, or I'd take care of the homeless kids. He said, there's so much good you can do other than building monuments to yourself. He said, it makes no sense to him. He said, where's the joy in that? More people will say wonderful things about you the more you do for mankind, for humankind. Humankind, because you can't eliminate the woman. Humanity. There you go. Humanity. Don't you agree? And then he goes on to say, I think about it all the time. God, I wish I had the kind of money. Man, I look at what I would do. I'd be Bradshaw City. Bradshaw City, he said. I'd be feeding people. God, that's cool. Giving hope to people. People that are down and out on their luck and just giving them hope. He said, boy, there's nothing more powerful than hope. He said, man, I can get out of this. You mean I can get out of this? Of course you can. Of course you can, he says. I want that guy. I want that guy to be someone who has more power and more ability and more wealth. Where are those people? Now we got Jeff Bezos. Jeff has seen the future and he wants you to know the future's beautiful. Future's fabulous. Future's amazing. It's a utopian paradise. He told Fox News in an interview that thanks to AI, and we should be grateful, thanks to AI, some of us, we can decide if we can support our families working just 3 days a week. We can make that choice. He said we won't need two income households anymore, even though there are a lot of that have three. He said, look, one of you can drop out. One worker can drop out. You can maybe quit one of your jobs. And he went on to say that it's going to be hard for companies to hire people because nobody's going to need two jobs. Nobody's going to need three jobs. It's going to be great because 3 day work week. You've had Bill Gates say, you know, it's going to have a 2 day work week. Jamie Dimon said 3.5. Elon promised universal high income where money's not even going to matter anymore. It's a rich person's utopia. It's paradise. Wouldn't that be nice? And isn't it nice to know that, you know, some of the richest men on earth have a dream for us? They care about us? Isn't that awesome? That, you know, they're not just off on their yachts or playing with their phallic-shaped toys, that they really, really care about you and me and us, and especially their workers. Isn't that wonderful? I mean, they're spending a lot of PR money convincing us of this. But let me tell you what Jeff's company just did while he was dreaming. Amazon cut about 30,000 corporate jobs since last year. That's right. Right after its prime big deal days, it reportedly cut close to 1,000 more in customer service and seller support. Meanwhile, it's pouring about $200 billion into data centers this year. So the idea that a 3 day work week is here, I'm sorry, am I missing something? I guess for those 30,000, not only did they not have to work the other days, they don't have to work those days. Oh, but there's no paycheck. Yeah, that's a problem. No paycheck. So you don't work, you don't get paid. Yeah, that's a problem. But Bezos, what did Bezos get? Well, according to Bloomberg, he's worth about $365 billion. His little toy company up in the air is worth about $140 billion. And you look at Musk, same thing. You know, we hit a trillion for a while, has receded back a little bit. But my problem with their utopia is that I don't believe it, because these guys can't get us through the basics. They can't take care of their own employees, let alone everyone else. In 2024, we had over 14 million kids in this country that lived in households that didn't have enough food. We call them food insecure. Maybe you've heard of it. Food insecure. We used to be hungry. Now we're food insecure. That information came from the Agriculture Department's own report. Then Trump went and cut SNAP benefits. You know, the food money, the money that puts food on the table for poor kids. And then the administration cancels the report because, hey, the only people who are using it are people who wanted to fearmonger. They wanted to point out that there are hungry children. And look, you can't have a hunger problem if you stop counting hungry people. So if we don't know they're there, you know, it's kind of like the bear in the woods thing. And you go back to one night in January of 2025 where we had over 32,000 homeless veterans. Men and women who served this country sleeping in shelters and in cars. If you do just a little quick, you know, back of the napkin kind of math, you take Bezos' fortune, you divide it by the number of homeless vets, we could easily give each homeless vet about $11 million. You split it among every kid that's hungry, you could hand them a $26,000. That could feed them for a year, couldn't it? Feed them for a while. Now, I'm not saying that Jeff should dig into his pocket and write the check himself. But I'm saying money exists. The food exists, money exists, but the will doesn't. And the companies that are promising us this worker paradise or non-employment paradise are the same ones who every day today are fighting your ability to join and form unions and fight for better wages, hours, working conditions. You know, wages and benefits, the kind of things that would help keep your family, housed, clothed, fed. Maybe help those kids that are hungry. Maybe help those vets. I mean, I look at Bradshaw's comments. Look, I agree with Bradshaw. I wish Bradshaw was Elon Musk and had $1 trillion so he would do what he said he would do. Now, look, a football player from Louisiana gets it, but the people with rockets don't seem to. Why? Because nothing ever trickles down. And here's the part that they don't ever mention. If AI really makes us twice as productive, who gets the extra money? How do we divvy up those productivity gains? If the past is indicative of what's going to happen in the future, because we've been more productive for 50 years now. Has your check doubled? Have you gotten a huge raise? Are you anywhere near getting better than you were 30 years ago? No. Did your hours drop? No. The gains went right up the ladder to the shareholders and to the guy playing with his rocket. The 40-hour work week, understand, wasn't a gift from some benevolent CEO. And a two-day work week won't either. Workers fought, bled, and died for it and won it and got it into federal law.

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2: So I gotta go back to my Friday encounter with a bunch of angry people. I mean, really, I was looking around the audience, 12,000-13,000 people. Nobody smiling. Nobody seemed happy. I mean, during the concert, everyone was singing along and there was that. But, you know, in the run up, man, it was like misery. And the anger levels that I've seen, concern me. Because understand, things are bad, but they could be worse. And look, you know, the policymakers that we've got right now, I look at Trump and company, things could get much worse. But the weird thing is, I was just reading a New York Times bit. And they're talking about the rise in death threats. The New York Times did a bunch of Freedom of Information Act requests and got court documents and law enforcement logs that found that over a 2-year period from 2024 to August, thousands of violent threats inundated the lives of elected officials in unprecedented ways, their words. You just saw the story of Tim Walz, the governor of Minnesota, saying he was about ready to leave public life and just be done with it. And I get this from a lot of people. I don't want to run for office because I don't want to deal with the kind of anger and the kind of nonsense and the fact that we can't solve any problems. And I think some of it comes from our elected leaders. I look at Senator John Barrasso of Wyoming. He was on Face the Nation. He said, everyone wants war to end. Everyone wants fuel prices to come down as a Republican. Democrats don't seem to want fuel prices to come down. They like high fuel prices. They were a lot higher under Biden than they are today. And again, it's this kind of, you know, they suck, we're great. They suck, we're great. And look, I want Republicans to succeed when they're in power because it means we struggle. I know their policies aren't going to get us there. Because they haven't. We've lived through this. And this is where I got to tell you, I'm hoping Democrats, if they take power in November, if they win in November and take power in January, you know, come out with a real plan. And I think Elisa Slotkin, the senator from Michigan, said it best. She said, you know, Democrats should not misinterpret the results of the midterms and say, well, great, we won some seats. That means everyone loves the Democrats again. She said the Democrats owe a positive, affirmative agenda to the public and a midterm trend to be kind of a protest vote against the leader in power. I agree with her because I think this election cycle is really about how bad Trump has been. And I do think that they're going to have to figure out how to hold Trump accountable and slow down some of the crazy. I do think we have to investigate some of the criming that's been going on because Trump's going to have an interesting 2 years if Democrats take the Senate. Yeah, it's going to be interesting to see how this plays out. And we'll talk more about this, but this is where I think Democrats

really do need to kind of set an agenda. And I've seen some of it. I like what Al-Sayed is saying in Michigan, going, look, it's the billionaires. We got to start taxing billionaires and funding things that we need, like healthcare and childcare, and doing things that are going to make the working class's life better. And this is where I come back to the crowd. And the reason I keep coming back to this crowd of people who I tried to interact with, you know, multiple times during the evening, and while standing in lots of lines, I was raised to believe life's not fair. I was raised to believe that, you know, good things don't just happen. They're not supposed to happen. That life is chaotic. It's random, and, you know, could be long, could be short, depending on the decisions you make. I've run into so many people who are angry that life didn't turn out the way that they were told, that their birthright was this, you know, my life's going to be better than my parents were. My kids are going to be better than mine. It's just a natural order of things. Whereas I never believed that. And I look back over my life and I'm going, you know, I'm lucky. I've lived a life that I could have never imagined as a child. I've seen and done things I would have never imagined as a kid. And I don't know if it's just a frame of mind or if it's expectations, but at some point the temperature has to calm down. I don't wish any harm to any Republican. Look, I've gotten a lot of threats over the years. They have ramped up recently. But I'll tell you, I think the more we start talking about actual issues and in a way that matters, not a Democrats want you to pay higher bills or the nonsense that keeps coming out of these people's mouths to get us enraged at each other, but actually figure out how are you going to make my life better? What are you going to do? So I want to hear your thoughts. Email me, rick@therickSmithShow.com. What would, in your view, make it possible to talk with a red hat? I love talking to people I disagree with. I love having that conversation. If it's a conversation, not just shooting talking points or a gotcha, I got you, you know, yeah, I want to have an actual conversation, some back and forth. What would make it possible if you would, I don't know, have that conversation? I want to hear those thoughts. Rick at the RickSmithShow.com. Quick break. Right back.

0: it. When you stand up, you're just like you up.
1: I'm Rick Smith, and this is Labor History in Two.
2: On this day in labor history, the year was 1899. That was the day union miners in Mount Olive, Illinois, began commemorating Miners' Day. Every year, thousands came into town for a parade, music, and speeches. Mount Olive was the site of the only union-owned cemetery in the United States, established by UMWA Local 728 in the aftermath of the Verdun Massacre. A year before to the day, striking miners had been killed in a shootout with company goons attempting to herd scabs into the mines in Verdun, Illinois. But, as Mother Jones biographer Elliot Gorn notes, the train never unloaded its cargo, and the company was forced to settle. The union hoped to erect a gravesite monument commemorating those miners who had been killed at Verdun, but they were refused by those who considered the fallen miners to be murderers and not martyrs. That's when the United Mine Workers established the Union Miners Cemetery, and on this day, 10,000 turned out for the union's memorial ceremony. The United Mine Workers unveiled a monument dedicated to the fallen Verdun miners E.W. Smith, Joe Gitterly, Ernest Kramer, and E.F. Long. The day was filled with parades, music, laying of wreaths, and speeches. Haymarket widow and radical activist Lucy Parsons was among the speakers. In his book, Death and Dying in the Working Class, Michael Rosnow notes that her presence drew a direct connection between the fallen miners and the Haymarket martyrs, cut down while advancing the cause of labor. Thousands traveled to Mount Olive every year for celebrations, including Eugene V. Debs, miners' leader John Mitchell, and Mother Jones. In 1923, Mother Jones asked to be buried with her boys, noting they are responsible for Illinois being the best organized labor state in America.
1: Labor History in Two, brought to you by the Illinois Labor History Society and the Rick Smith Show.

So reports are that the RNC is taking a second look at Kansas as they're starting to spend money for Roger Marshall in what has now become a very tight race. And if, look, if Kansas, honestly, if Kansas really is in play, if Kansas really is, if there's a Democrat that may possibly, if this Adam Hamilton, the Reverend Hamilton has a chance of winning in Kansas, that doesn't bode well for the Republican Party as a whole, because you look at Alaska, Mary Petola, she's up on one of, I don't know which Dan Sullivan, there were a couple, but she's up on him in Alaska. You look at Michigan, the latest poll I saw has Abdul Al-Sayed up on Mike Rogers, which I got to tell you, after that debate, I don't know how anyone could vote for Mike Rogers, given the fact that he's not a doctor. He's not a real doctor. He's not a doctor. No, he's got a doctorate from Columbia. A Rhodes Scholar. Brilliant guy. Disagree with his religion if you must, but a brilliant guy. The kind of thoughtful person that you might want in a position to make decisions in the Senate. Someone you might want, other than an idiot who goes, "You're not a real doctor." And then look, I look at Tommy Tuberville, and I think Tommy Tuberville is as dumb as I really do. I think he's as dumb as he plays. I think the comment he made is probably 100% accurate, where he said, "I don't read because I don't want it to change my opinion." And I know a lot of those people. I know tons of people who go, "I don't want any, don't show me anything. I might have to think." I look at Mike Rogers and I look at him and I go, "Man, maybe Tommy Tuberville. Because I look at someone like John Kennedy, who is a smart guy, the senator from Louisiana, supposedly acting really, really dumb, but because he knows the audience. And I think he's a smart guy playing to a dumb audience because he sees what Trump gets away with. And I think it's kind of, there's part of me that goes, it might be even almost like a protest thing. Like, I know you're stupid. Like Trump said, I can say stupid stuff and you're going to applaud. I think Kennedy thinks the same way. Now, Texas is in play. Texas is in play. I've never said that before because I've never believed it before. It's possible. It is possible. Want to hear your thoughts? Rick at the Rick Smith Show.com. Quick break.

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12: Welcome back to the Daily Jolt. Hope you had a great weekend. Happy Monday to you. Michigan Senate candidate Abdul Al-Sayed had a quote, said Donald Trump has already threatened to do what he did in 2020, which is deny the outcome of an election. So, yes, we have to win by massive numbers. And, yeah, look, Trump is going to come out right from the beginning. When they lose, it's going to be all whine, complain, the election's rigged, even though they're doing everything they can possibly think of to rig the election. But the MAGA base, and this is where the Steve Bannons of the world are right, their blind faith is that 2020 was stolen, even though Trump was in charge in 2020. And this is where, you know, Democrats had better begin the inoculation process, begin pointing out the fact that there's some hanky stuff going on. There's some hanky stuff going on with this administration. And this thing last week we talked about with Russell Vought, I still don't know what Russell Vought's going to do. I don't know how they're going to go after states. Was it Alabama that their Supreme Court has already said that the states aren't good? The state court has no control over the election, which is weird. Why a state court would do that, but I guess that's part of it. But understand, Democrats had got to get out and vote, and in huge numbers. Because I don't think Republicans, I don't think red hats are going to vote for Democrats. I just don't see that happening. But I do think they're going to stay home. That's where I think some shenanigans could be. You say, well, you know, we didn't get as many votes as we got last time, so that means there was cheating. And no, you didn't get as many votes because people stayed home on purpose. Maybe they couldn't swallow voting for the other guy, but they ain't coming out for you. And when that happens, when Democrats take control in January, there's a bunch of stuff that has to happen. Undo some of the assaults on Medicaid. Stop the Medicaid work requirement before people lose coverage. It's ill-conceived. It's ridiculous. And you don't want people to work. Understand, I come from my politic because of life experience. I grew up in a housing project that wasn't on the bus line. So if you're going to say, hey, you in that housing project, you have to find a job or we're not going to help you survive, exist in this housing project. You're not going to be able to pay the rent. You're not going to be able to put food on the table, even though that's what we're helping you to do. Without any, and this is where I've said, I want people to work because I do think there's a therapeutic quality to work. I do think it's important for, especially for men to work. I know, sexist, but I do think there's some self-esteem that comes from it. I think there's a lot of self-confidence that comes from it. I think it's a positive. But if it's not there, there are no jobs in the neighborhood. There's no bus line. There's no help in overcoming the invisible capital that most of us take for granted. A car, for instance, a car that works, for instance. I think those are big things. Child care, big thing. It's always been my view, even when Gingrich was talking about this back in the 90s, if you're going to mandate that work is part of getting benefits to survive, there has to be work available. And if the private sector can't, or more likely won't, create enough jobs, this is where the public sector has to. This is where, if you're going to have this mandate, which again, if you, there's work available, I'm cool with. Let's get people to work. But if there are no jobs and no way to get to them and no way to overcome the barriers that people have, you're really just figuring out a way to put roadblocks in front of them so that they don't get benefits. So that you can say, look, you know, people aren't on poverty. They're not collecting these benefits anymore. They must have found jobs without any fact or reality attached to it. So I think that's got to go so that we keep people insured. We need to bring back the ACA premiums, subsidy premiums. That help people be more affordable. We need to go and undo all of the snap cuts that Trump has done. And oh, by the way, restart the federal hunger report so that we actually have an idea of who is hungry and maybe how to make better choices in the future. And then we need to do some stuff on the labor front. Put stuff on Trump's desk, make him veto it. If Democrats get 52 votes in the Senate or 53, you undo the filibuster and you push things through. Pass the Faster Labor Contract Act. Get that through. Put it on Trump's desk. I guess 20 Republicans say they might vote for it. That's what I've heard. That's in the House. That's what I've heard. And there are several senators I've heard possibly because, you know, Republicans are trying to make a play. But if you can get the Faster Labor Contract, hey, get the full PRO Act to the floor for a vote. Start working on that. Restore union rights for federal workers. Make it easier for us to fight for better wages, hours, conditions. Yeah, all of that stuff. Give us a pathway to make that better life. You know, I look at myself and I, you know, as I said a moment ago, I never believed that life was fair or life was going to work out. I always thought life was chaotic and bad things happen to people. You know, when I got that union job though, man, hope, as Terry Bradshaw was talking about, hope. The possibility of working hard, playing by the rules, and actually getting ahead, big deal. So for me, I think union rights, raising the minimum wage is another good start. Put a minimum wage bill on Trump's desk, $15 an hour now, and move it up to 25 over the next several years. And raise taxes on billionaires. Put that on, make Trump veto that so that we can tax billionaires and restore the child tax credit. Start doing some stuff to increase the earned income tax credit. Oh, I don't know. Maybe give a tax break to working people. Maybe cut the Social Security tax down a little bit and scrap the cap on rich people. Solve the problem that's coming, the created problem that's coming with Social Security. And also maybe give working people a little bit of a break. Never, you never hear that, do you? Always, hey, you know, we just got to tighten the belt. We got to starve a little bit. And then, you know, some housekeeping stuff, ban stock trading in the House and the Senate and in the White House. There's an idea. And use subpoena power from day one. You got to go after people breaking the law. Stop the criming. Stop the criming. Simple. And look, I'm not for the idea of we're going to go impeach Donald Trump on day one. I'm not. But I do think we as the public, we the people, need to know just how bad this administration has been in lining its own pockets at our expense. I think this Iran war, a huge win for the betting public, for the betting side of Trump's ego. Not so great for the working class of this country is diesel prices and gas prices through the roof and then everything else going with it. You know, when I was at the concert, there were a lot of diesel pickup trucks in the parking lot. I got to wonder if that maybe, I don't know, maybe that's part of the anger. Maybe that's part of what ticked people off. There's so much the Democrats need to be doing. And yes, I do think they can walk and chew gum at the same time. I do. But we need leadership. I'm not a Chuck Schumer fan. Please, anyone but Chuck Schumer. Because here's an idea. And I think Democrats have to learn a lesson that they just got the tar beat out of them with over the last several years. I think we need a Mitch McConnell like speaker. I think we need somebody who's going to go, you know what? We're going to use this body to make people's lives better. Mitch McConnell used it to make conservatives' lives supposedly better, but more importantly, rich people's lives better. Because it really was all about swinging the pendulum of power to corporate and billionaire power. They got their Supreme Court justices, who overturned Roe, but corporate America got sweetheart deals. Because it really was overturning the Chevron doctrine, a huge thing. Corporate America tingling in the panties over. So let me throw this out there. Because if you need another reason to vote for Democrats, the Supreme Court. Now, I remember back in 2016, I had done a lot of work for a friend who was running for state house. So I did a lot of talking to very conservative red district voters. And none of them were thrilled with Trump's personal effects. Because you go, you know, you're Christian, you believe in family values, all of that stuff. Yeah, God love me, my God. And I'm like, well, you know, do you not find his personal, you know, leanings? Do you not have a problem with that? And they're like, well, yeah, but he's going to overturn Roe because he's going to give us the Supreme Court. That's what they were running on. They knew what they were running for. So they forgave everything else. Even the comments of he loves the poorly educated. I'm sure they'll listen to him say, you know, basically you people in the audience are stupid and I could say really dumb stuff and you'd still applaud. Because that's what he said. You know, I could stand up here and say the stupidest things and you'll applaud. And he does, night after night, say the dumbest things. And they do. They do applaud. But if Democrats take back the Senate, Trump's packing of the court with crazy ends, or should end. Now, this is where the hard play for John Fetterman will be, because Trump wants Fetterman to become a Republican to make it that much harder for Democrats to take control of the Senate. But if they do, we might be able to see something of a working class agenda that gets to his desk. Now, I think he will veto most of it. I don't see him going, yeah, I'm all in on progressive politics, even if it benefits working people. So it's going to be an interesting election. I want to know where you're leaning. Email me, rick@therickSmithShow.com. Do you see what I'm seeing? Potentially a blue wave. Some are saying blue tsunami. Want to hear it. rick@therickSmithShow.com.

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So it turns out Donald Trump's not thrilled with the press. I guess he's sicking the his prosecutors at the DOJ on the press, which I got to be honest, I'm not a constitutional scholar, have read the Constitution. Isn't the press one of those protected First Amendment things? Is that, I know my Second Amendment crowd loves the two, but number one, pretty clear on that. So here's what happened. Last month, as you know, Trump kicked CNN, MS Now, and Politico out of the White House over what he called fake news. So the five networks that share the White House TV coverage, ABC, CBS, NBC, CNN, and yes, even Fox News, paused their coverage for a few days. And what's weird is, you know, there's a word for that. It's called solidarity. And I know having Fox as a part of it kind of throws that into a little strange world, but I think Fox even knows, hey, if this becomes a precedent, the next guy that comes along could be a Democrat, probably gonna be a Democrat. We don't want to get singled out. We want to make sure that the other ones will make sure we're still in the room. So a little solidarity. It's good to see. Now, Trump's Justice Department, they have another word for it, or at least they believe. Again, I love, they believe they have a name for it. They're calling it a crime because its antitrust division just demanded the network's internal communications, claiming their pause may be an illegal group boycott under the Sherman Antitrust Act. You know, the law that was written to break up monopolies, not to punish reporters, just to be very clear, there's nothing in it about reporters, but it was there to break up the Magna Carta of labor is what Samuel Gompers called it, because it was going to break up the monopolies. It wasn't so you could punish reporters for refusing to cross a line. Now, legal experts over at the Washington Post say this is shaky ground. But here's the thing. Trump and company doesn't care about legal. They simply want what they want. And this is, again, another one of these things, those fires that they start. And Trump's masterful at this. Starts a bunch of little fires all over the place, gets people all riled up like, hey, we're going to rename the oceans. We're going to rename the Pacific, I don't know, the Trump Ocean and the Atlantic, the Ocean of the Americas. And the hope is that everyone then focuses on that. Just like, you know, the Lake America up north, just like the Gulf of America. They start these things because they want people all focused on that, the wrong things, while they're literally robbing us blind. Now, the Reporters Committee for Freedom. Cause I did not know that there is a Reporters Committee for Freedom of the Press. I did not know this. I have now found that out. They call it a pretext to dig into how newsrooms cover the White House. A fishing expedition, if you will. And of course it's a pretext. The goal, as I said, isn't to win. The goal is to make every editor in America think twice. And to, again, cause those little fires. And it's not the first time. The Post reports that under this administration, news outlets and journalists have been sued, searched, subpoenaed, and thrown out of the White House numerous times. Again, I think we're seeing a pattern. I think there's a playbook here. And understand, strongmen, that's what they do. They ban newspapers that say bad things about them. They use the tax man. They use a regulator. They use prosecutors. They use all kinds of things to silence dissent. That's what it's about. Understand, the free press is the fourth estate because it's supposed to watch the other three. That is supposedly the power of the press. A president that goes after one of the watchdogs isn't afraid of fake news. He's afraid of real news. And if you label everything fake news,
the real news, the stuff that they don't want you to know, you're just going to miss. And all of this, and I've been saying this for ever since Trump came on the scene, because he's a master at it. Other politicians have tried. Don't get me wrong. There's no saints in this game. He's just done it so much better and have gotten people to be so much more entrenched in their camps. And really, I think, you know, I go back to the George Carlin bit. You know, imagine how stupid the average American is and understand half are dumber than that. Trump understands that. So when he stands up on the podium and says, look, I can say the dumbest stuff. I can say stupid stuff to you and you will love it. You will applaud for it. My base, my loving base. It's time to defend the power of the press. And maybe start looking at how we undo some of the crazy that's out there. Maybe by starting in the White House. I want to hear your thoughts. Rick at the Rick Smith Show.com. Quick break. Right back to wrap things up.

0: Your proud defender of the working class majority. Rick Smith.
1: I'm Rick Smith, and this is Labor History in Two. On this day in labor history, the year was 1845. That was the day that the first Industrial Congress of the United States met in New York City. People interested in the problems facing working people, including long hours, low pay, and unsafe working conditions, gathered together. The labor movement was just beginning in this country. These were the years when the early trade unions were formed. Women played an important role in the early labor movement. Female textile mill workers in Lawrence, Massachusetts began to organize for the 10-hour day. In 1844, they established the Lowell Female Labor Reform Association. Their goal was to improve working conditions in the mills. The Lowell Women's Group sent a representative to New York for the Labor Congress. Another important development of the fledgling labor movement was the establishment of labor presses. George Henry Evans, a labor newsman, also attended the Congress. He was the editor of a series of U.S. labor papers, starting with the Workman's Advocate in 1829. He had come to the United States from England, where he had been involved in the trade labor movement. He also attended the Labor Congress. The meeting recommended the formation of three organizations. First was an industrial brotherhood for workers, including farmers. The second was an industrial sisterhood for women workers. The third was a group for friends of labor. The Congress met again in New York in 1847, then again met in Chicago in 1850. These early efforts to establish larger labor groups did not gain much traction, but they began to lay the framework for workers to come together to discuss their challenges and imagine how they could work together to bring about change for better wages, shorter hours, and safer working conditions. Like what you hear? Check out more at laborhistoryin2.com.

0: about us. That's who cares about diesel prices, because evidently they're coming down hugely. Diesel prices are going to come down fast globally. Going to be great. Because he just cut a deal with Russia. Yeah, just cut a deal with Russia so you can have cheap gas. Aren't you thrilled? Aren't you happy that we're now siding with the Russians? And you knew this eventually was where it was going to end up. The part that's interesting to me, and this is, as I'm looking at the deal, there are Republicans who are not thrilled about this deal because they're going to have to go home and explain it to their constituents. But I got to tell you, the idea that somehow we've now cut a deal with with Putin over Ukraine is interesting to me. And it goes like this. If you remember, didn't we hit India with like a 25% tariff for buying Russian oil last year? Didn't we do that? And didn't Congress just give Trump the ability to slap 100% tariffs on anyone caught buying Russian oil? Am I missing something? Because I seem to remember that being a thing. And aren't we attacking Iran because I don't actually know anymore. To open up the Strait of Hormuz. No, wait a minute. It was open before. Nukes. Yeah, because we were all shaking in our boots because they were going to nuke us tomorrow in 15 minutes. And isn't it been reported that the Iranians are funneling money through Russian networks to launder their oil money? And I've even heard, and I got to check on this, but I'm not 100% sure, but I've seen stories that say, hey, look, you know, the Russians are actually moving Iranian oil. I don't know this, but it seems since Russia and Iran are buds, especially in getting around sanctions, because they are the sanction dodgers, it seems like probably not the right guy to get into a relationship with. And then Trump announces an energy ceasefire, to which Russia immediately goes and bombs a power plant in Ukraine. So our dear leader evidently is picking sides in this now. And, oh, by the way, threatening Zelensky with no more weapons if he doesn't, stop doing the only thing he's got. I'm struggling here because it seems like we're doing really dumb stuff, and a lot of it. Now, look, I'm not a national security expert, but it seems like if you're banning everybody else from buying Russian oil, but then you're going, no, we're going to do it. It's okay now. Seems dumb. And oh, by the way, going to give Russia a whole bunch of money at a time when they're at war. Any justification, please? I want to hear it. Email me, rick@therickSmithShow.com. Anything I said made you happy, made you sad, made you angry, mad? I want to hear it. rick@therickSmithShow.com. Miss any portion of the program, podcast. And as always, thanks so much for being here. We'll see you back here next time. Working again, gotta be working, working,
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2: And streamed directed by Iran's Revolutionary Guard.
4: We will not tolerate these threats on our soil.
2: Burnham also says Britain would introduce further sanctions against Iran following the incident at RAF Fairford. The airbase has been used by U.S. bombers to strike Iran in the ongoing war. Iran has denied involvement, although it's previously said that it considers any base used to attack its territory a legitimate target. In Tennessee, after the failed execution of Krista Pike, newly released audio reveals confusion and delays in the emergency response. The AP's Jennifer King has more.
5: When Tennessee death row inmate Krista Pike did not die after receiving two doses of a lethal injection, her attorney, Kelly Gleason, called 911.
6: She's still alive and breathing and needs immediate life-saving care.
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7: We're just trying to verify if y'all need us or not.
5: Trying the Department of Corrections.
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5: And the Tennessee Highway Patrol.
8: Well, I can't do it. I can Apache over to Riverbend.
5: The first 911 call came in at 8:40 p.m., just over an hour after the attempted execution got underway. It took half an hour for prison officials to affirm the call was legitimate and began letting responders through the prison gates. Audio courtesy of the Nashville Department of Emergency Communications. I'm Jennifer King.
2: Minnesota Congresswoman Ilhan Omar says she'll not be silenced and calls the search of her home in Washington part of President Trump's intimidation campaign. Homeland Security Investigations agents searched the Democratic congresswoman's home as part of a criminal investigation. Details are unclear, but Republicans have in the past accused Omar of committing immigration fraud, an allegation she denies. U.S. futures edged higher and oil prices fell. More stories at apnews.com. This is AP News. The Trump administration has been ordered to temporarily halt work on a historic D.C. golf course near the Jefferson Memorial. The AP's Lisa Dwyer reports.
9: A U.S. district judge has ordered a 24-hour halt to tree cutting at D.C. golf course that has been part of President Donald Trump's plans to remake Washington. The judge issued the order following a tense three-hour hearing in which she blistered the government for having deceived her with its actions over the holiday weekend. The judge says the 24-hour temporary order could be extended to 14 days if necessary. It was limited to one day while the government tries to find a key Trump administration official to discuss why a massive tree cutting at the park needed to occur over the holiday weekend, with little notification to plaintiffs in a lawsuit trying to halt renovation plans or the judge. I'm Lisa Dwyer.
2: And I'm Marcela Sanchez, AP News.
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10: From the Weatherology Weather Center, I'm meteorologist Jennifer Wojcicki. Ample sunshine expected today with daytime highs approaching 80. West winds 8 to 15 miles per hour. Storms likely tonight, lows level off around 62. Mainly cloudy skies expected. Cloudy skies expected tomorrow, chance of rain showers. Highs level off around 64. That's your latest Chicago weather update. Right now, it's 72 degrees.
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11: 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Patty Vasquez driving it home. It's a Democracy Stupid with Edwin Eisendrath, Out Chicago, and our other great shows and interviews and programs. The evenings are filled with just as much great stuff for you. The Politics Bar, the Matt McNeil Show, and the Gailey Show are all part of our evening programming. So make it a part of what you do. I got to tell you, every now and again, I mean, I watch some of the quote-unquote national sort of corporate media shows because I want to see what's going on. I listen to the different podcasts and all that. But when you get tired of some of the garbage that you hear in other in the corporate media space, let's put it that way, then just plug into what we have with our Heartland programming in the evenings if you need to at least go to bed with a better frame of mind. So there you go. Make your way over to heartlandsignal.com so that you have the tools to like and share with your folks. For example, during an Iowa gubernatorial debate, Democrat Rob Sand pressed GOP opponent Zach Lawn on if he primarily lives in Iowa or Kansas. You voted in Kansas in 2018 and in 2020 and in 2022. You registered to vote in Iowa less than 2 years ago. So whether he's this, you know, take that off the table, would just ask how deeply immersed are you in the important items of the state? I think that's the question as well. That's over at heartlandsignal.com. U.S. Representative Emanuel Cleaver, Democrat of Missouri, on Republicans pushing for an 8-0 gerrymandered map of Missouri. What they've said openly, quote, and publicly, is that Missouri is a red state, and therefore all of the congressional district should be red, which is some darn great thinking, according to how Representative Cleaver looks at this. I mean, think about that for a second. The majority, if that's the case, okay, let's go. Think about that, Devin. If they want to play that game of that, if the state is a red state, then all the districts should be Republican. I think that that's a slippery slope, because think of the blue states that have larger populations. For example, Illinois. So all of our districts should be blue. California is a good example. Come on, Republicans. Like Representative Cleaver says, third grade thinking, because we would win that fight. Numerically, we would win that fight. And if somebody thinks I'm wrong or my numbers in the top of my head are off, let me know. But either way, it's still third grade thinking. What it does is it disenfranchises voters of either side. That's the thing that's a problem. So no matter what my opinion is on it, it disenfranchises people who are Republican voters, Democratic voters, and independents who vote one way or the other. So there you go. Two yachts made $14 million. How much money do you need to make off of them? Can you tell us how much money you made? That's coming from Michigan Democratic Senate candidate Abdul El Sayed, who confronted GOP candidate Mike Rogers over corporate ties in a very, very tense debate and exchange. And you know who won, because Mike Rogers just keeps repeating the same sort of Trumpian talking points. So there you go. Last but not least, over in Heartland, I think Pete Hegseth is frankly a deeply unwell person who seems to relish this kind of brutality, all the while he's running a department that is falling into chaos. That comes from U.S. Senator John Ossoff down in Georgia, holding nothing back on Pete Hegseth and for wanting to live stream a public execution. There's certain things that come up in the news that are part of whether it be Choose Views news or other items that sometimes I don't comment on immediately. And you guys have seen that. And this is one of them, this public execution. There was a time in this country not too long ago that public executions meant the hanging of black people, publicly hanging them. So I'll just put that out there for those who may have forgotten. Not that we need to justify any sort of pushback on this craziness from Hegseth. But maybe the folks that look at some of the world
8: sort of terror problems of the world when it comes to global crimes. We'll think about that when it comes to Pete Hegseth, and if he has to go in front of The Hague for double tapping those guys that run the boat. Who knows? It's possible. So be careful with what you ask for, Pete Hegseth. All right, on today's show, the politics chicks will be with us very shortly in the 6:30 hour. Chair Eugene De Pascal, who is the chair of the Pennsylvania Democratic Party, will be with us in 7 o'clock hour, and candidate for U.S. Senate in Kentucky, Charles Booker, will be with us in the 7:30 hour. Charles has been with us before, and you guys know the politics chicks joined us a couple of weeks ago. So looking forward to chatting with them, and Chair De Pascal will also be part of the conversation. So there you go. That's what's happening on today's show. So make sure you join us in those segments. Throw us a couple of quick calls or text messages, or go to our Facebook page and let us know what you think about anything that's on your mind. We love it when you go to our Facebook page. It's always a nice treat to look up and say, oh, yeah, there's a bunch of people with comments. So there you go. All right, let's get to this quick question of the day. Because I want to have some more time to cover some things on the back end. And what is that? All right, guys. With this change in the leadership, Democrats take back the House and the Senate. We maintain some House and we maintain some state legislatures, if not grow a couple, and keep some governor's mansions and possibly grow two or three that I think are very, very strong possibilities. Georgia, Florida, Texas. So we do all those things. And my question to you guys is this. If that all happens, I mean, I hope you understand how the Constitution works on a federal level and then state constitutions as they tie into this very important thing around voting, which is where we are right now. How do we fix our voting, or how do we make our voting even stronger than it is? Because I don't think it needs to be fixed. I think we need to create more protections from itself. In this case, a president that's trying to attack it and his minions that are trying to attack it. But the question of the day in the conversation around voting and electing people to federal office is, what do you guys want to see Congress do with the Electoral College if the Democrats take back the House and the Senate? How do you want to see those conversations go? Do you think it's even right now the thing that we should be focusing on, or is it something that, you want to see some pieces of it get discussed in a public forum? And so that's linked to states as well as on a federal level. And, I know the Constitution well enough to tell you what we have to do to make that happen, to make the changes. But what do you guys want to see happen with the Electoral College? That is our question of the day. Let's take a quick break. The number is 773-763-9278. I'm Richard Chu. Keep it locked in. We'll be right back with more of Chu's Views.
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8: All right, guys, welcome back to Choose Views. If you're just tuning in, I'm Richard Chu. Thanks for being with us this morning. A couple of quick Choose Views news items on this October 13th, 2026. The IMF head says AI is a tsunami threat to the job market. The threat to jobs by AI is a, quote, slow-moving tsunami, but a tsunami nonetheless. International Monetary Fund Director Kristalina Georgieva said at a meeting between the IMF and the World Bank yesterday, as AI proves itself capable of performing repetitive tasks, the increase of hiring a low-paying field of workers or employees is a story that's not a story to celebrate. Georgieva adds her voice to other executives that are warning about the impact of AI on the labor market. Entry-level workers, they say, are the most that are at risk of being replaced. Two Americans share the Nobel Prize in Economics, and guess who one of them was not? Two American professors are the latest winners of the Nobel Memorial Prize in Economic Sciences. Robert E. Hall, who teaches at Stanford University, and Michael Woodford of Columbia University were awarded the honor yesterday for their work on lessening economic volatility. John Hassler, who chairs the award committee, said their research has made governments and central banks, quote, better equipped to deal with the shocks in the economy, which is great to hear. McKinsey executive loses his leadership role after comments he made about women. McKinsey and Company has removed a leader in its research unit from the role that after a LinkedIn exchange over challenges facing female executives was discovered. Chris Bradley's comments on the, quote, glass cliff, the phenomenon of women executives being hired to turn around struggling companies, he says, fell short of the standard.

prompted a conversation about the line between curiosity and interference. Leadership coach Greg Kotesha says, or asks, when the CEO says, "I'm just here to listen," does that actually allow people to relax? Dr. Jen Welter, former NFL coach, is unequivocal. "If I were blessed to be an owner, I'm going to be hands-on. Give me the headset." I think back to something that was never really has gone away, but it's certainly not used as much as it should be. And that is a management style known as management by walking around. A lot of times the best tools can come from listening, taking notes, and assessing the data, and then determining where they want to go. She's not coaching the team. She's not calling the plays. I think that her role as owner of the company is to learn as much as she can. And if she needs to or feels that being on the field will watch the interactions of the players, learn what the coaches are talking about, I think that's a damn good idea. Too many times, Devin, people are speaking about something that they don't know about in leadership. And they get immersed into a situation and then they make mistakes that they don't know how to get themselves out of. So I applaud her for that way of managing or being the owner so that she can be in a position to learn. So kudos on Miss Ursa Gordon for that. But there you go, guys. A couple of quick choose views news items this morning. October 13th, that which it is. 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We are Heartland Signal, and we are reclaiming the AM dial for democracy. 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Of course, the number is 773-467-8202. We may play some of those messages on the air, so let us know. We'd love to hear from you. And of course, stay tuned to Jones' show today, live local and progressive for my WCPT listeners. She'll be taking your calls and then talking to Carolyn Fidler, state politics expert and author of the newsletter This Week in State House Action. Jen Goldbeck, professor, computer scientist, and psychologist, expert in the far right online extremism, AI, and bad things on the internet. She's also the author of the MAGA Report on Substack. Her latest article is live streamed, live stream execution, MAGA Report 10/9/26. And then finally, Chris Burry, former TV newsman and recently retired DePaul journalism professor. 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Tune in YouTube and Facebook. Make sure to check out Patty Vasquez, driving it home later today from 5 to 7. Peter Janko, candidate for Illinois House District 69. Chris Lasconis, a six-term chair of the Winnebago County Democratic Party. And of course, Dr. Leah Garrett, award-winning historian, author of her new book, The Flight Nurses War: American Women Who Saved Thousands of Lives at Iwo Jima and Okinawa, comes out today. Live, local, progressive, driving it home with Patty Vasquez, 5 to 7, tune in, radio, YouTube, Facebook, and, of course, heartlandsignal.com. All right, so something to chew on. So where's my heart, where's my mind? It's kind of an ongoing theme in terms of, or ongoing conversation about what we have to do as it relates to reining in this administration. Gloves have to be off, Democrats. The Constitution provides a framework for Congress to be a check to power. Co-equal branches of government is in the Constitution. And the Republicans are not acting in the role that they're supposed to. They're actually so deficient right now that we've got, there's no congressional oversight. And as a result, there's really been no bipartisan work on anything. There's been no bipartisan pushback on this administration. There's been so many things that have been lines that have been crossed. None of this would be happening if the Republicans, who have the levers of power in Congress, would do their job, but they're not going to. So they really do need to go, and Democrats have to hold the line. Using the Government Accountability Office, or I should say, not listening to what the Government Accountability Office is saying when it comes to these, unaccounted dollars for Venezuela,

0: this war in Iran. These are all things that the Democrats have got to get their arms around and be ready to fight back and to push back. The taxpayer funded ad that was actually put into an injunction state Sunday. But at the end of the day, even with the federal judge ordering that the administration immediately cancel promotional television advertisements funded by taxpayers, the Trump administration is still trying to find ways to get around these judicial orders. So the Democrats have to have an agenda. Right now, as I said before, the Democrats are winning races because they are talking to the everyday voter on the ground. And that's what's coming from the candidates that I've talked with. But the Democrats should have, I want them to have a big, bold agenda of accountability and items that are going to get the economics for everyday people back on track. We could use affordability, but let's just talk about people getting back on track economically, because affordability means different things to different people. But everybody being on track economically, I think, is a broader way to look at what's happening. Because somebody that has a certain amount of money, and the reason I say it this way, it's not by accident. I saw this clip of some folks outside of an Ohio State football game over the weekend, and there were people who had their signs and were protesting. And these guys, candidly, these privileged white guys, ran up to these women and started yelling back at them and telling them, you know, get the blank out of here and blah blah blah. And the young woman, one of the young women, was saying, "Well, don't you understand the problems that are happening as a result of this war, and gas prices are high, and these other things are not affordable?" And he said, "I don't care. I make a lot of money. We could raise. I don't care if the gas prices go up $2 more, and we can continue." You know, just railing on about Trump's the greatest president, blah blah blah. These are things that, when we say affordability, although we want things to be affordable, that guy looks at it and says, "You know, affordability doesn't matter to me, but economic, you know, prosperity, being back on track economically is something that I think that the Democrats have to make part of their big, bold ability to use power, expanding oversight in terms of how they want to bring people in for congressional hearings, and making sure that people are participating in the process. So I want to finish this segment by talking about something that happened. And I'm going to talk about it briefly as I can, as briefly as I can. The other reason that this administration needs to be reined in once the Democrats take back control of the House and the Senate is that we have to make absolutely certain that incidents like the government raiding a sitting U.S. House of Representatives residence doesn't happen without repercussions. Okay. For that to have happened to Representative Ilhan Omar is, as so many people say, beyond the pale. This is Republican chaos, and this is the anarchy. And I ask this, I say this because my question mark in this way of thinking is, who's next if we don't rein in this administration? We have to make sure that this administration knows that there are consequences for their actions. And I'm really, really hoping strongly that Democrats realize that that's what's got to happen on the accountability side. The other part of this, and I draw a comparison in terms of why they're saying that Ilhan Omar's residence was raided, is because apparently her father filled out some documents incorrectly in the immigration process, which has nothing to do with her directly, certainly indirectly at best, but she was a child. But of course they're going after her because she is an immigrant. She's been here 20 plus years, 26, I think is the number, as a citizen, I should say. But I don't see the same energy going after Melania, because she was an adult when she filled out the papers. Her parents didn't fill out the papers. She did. So why are we not raiding wherever in the hell she's staying right now? But Democrats, you got to be prepared to go after the Republicans unapologetically. Let's hope that that's the direction that the Democrats can take. Something to chew on, you guys, on this October 13th, 2026. Let's take a quick break. 773-763-9278. I'm Richard Chu. Keep it locked in. We'll be right back with more of Chu's Views.
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6: Joining us right now on the line is Mike Biedenbaugh, author of Reviving Our Republic. 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
7: 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You do not get people to fall in line and want to follow you while you're bombing their civilian infrastructure. 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They have empowered the Revolutionary Guard and empowered this regime. 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We're going to pay the price for it for generations.
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8: From the Weatherology Weather Center, I'm meteorologist Jennifer Wojcicki. Ample sunshine expected today with daytime highs approaching 80. West winds 8 to 15 miles per hour. Storms likely tonight, lows level off around 62. Mainly cloudy skies expected. Cloudy skies expected tomorrow, chance of rain showers. Highs level off around 64. That's your latest Chicago weather update. Right now, it's 72 degrees.
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0: All right, guys, welcome back to Chu's Views. If you're just tuning in, I'm Richard Chu. Thanks for being with us this morning. So the deep end of the pool is where I like to dive in, and then I can swim to the shallow waters and stand on my own two feet. That's a swimming analogy that I've used for years and years when it comes to dealing with tough stuff. But this morning, I've got two co-conspirators riding along with me. That will make the dive into the deep end a little bit easier. Christy Branham and Monica Healy have joined me again. They are more affectionately known as the Politics Chicks. Good morning, guys. How are you doing today? How are you? What's going on?
9: Good morning. How are you?
0: I'm doing great. I jumped in without a life preserver, so I'm doing all right. I got you guys to the left and to the right. So how you doing this morning, Monica? I know you're up earlier than me and Christy are, so.
10: I am, and your listeners can't see, but Christy is actually in my house in Minnesota. I am supposed to be there, and travel issues kept me in California. So I'm in California, and Christy didn't have internet at her house, so she's at my house.
0: Okay, so wait a minute. Okay, now I just gave you guys all your flowers and said I'm going to dive into the deep end of the pool. I get you guys, I get you guys as my side road dogs, making sure that I'm okay. And you ain't got no internet, and you're on the other side of the country. So.
10: Yeah, welcome to our world.
0: Oh my gosh,
9: our lives are weird. This is just a day in our life.
0: Well, listen, I like the fact that we can laugh through the craziness that we're going through right now.
10: We have to.
9: And it's either that or we're going to cry.
0: Yeah, somebody said to me that, you know, it was part of a family service last Friday for an older cousin of mine that's kind of been like an aunt for years. She passed away. We had the service on Friday, and I ran into someone that I didn't go to high school with, but I knew in high school. And he basically said, he said, "Richard, listen," and he said, "right now," he said, I'm so glad that I'm not somebody that's in the halls of Congress." And I said, "Why?" He said, "'Cause I'd probably go to jail." I said, "What do you mean?" He said, "Because I'd probably have to punch somebody for the stupidity." And I said, "You well, know, I won't mention his name, but I said, you know what, man, I'm with you. I probably would have to as well." But you know, that's, I want our Democratic leaders, elected officials, to fight like that. All but throw the punch. Let people know. We used to have this thing, some of my guy friends and gal friends growing up, we had this thing like, you didn't want your parents, you were afraid that your parents, what they might do. Not what they did, but what they might do in right. terms of reprimanding you. Like, so I want Democrats to have Republicans thinking, we're afraid of what the Democrats might do. They might act crazy right now. That's the kind of the energy I want to see the Democrats walk in to the halls of Congress in this next session, having Republicans worry about what they might do so that we don't have to play this game of getting them to come along. We are not. Yesterday, I was talking with Doug Chapin up in Minnesota. And wow. he said, yeah, Doug Love was that. Right on. He said, "Richard, they have to work with us." And I said, "Thank God somebody's saying that. They've mm-hmm. got to come to us." Yeah. What do you guys think about that? Democrats holding the line and saying, no, we're not going to work with the Republicans. They got to come work with us.
9: I agree with Doug 100%. At this point, you know, the Democrats are the adults in the room. And when you're dealing with a petulant child and they're having a temper tantrum on the floor, you don't go and engage with them. You wait until they calm down and they come to you. So I would agree with Doug.
0: Yeah, I think so. Monica, what are your thoughts there?
10: I think there's something to be said for that. But also, I spoke with Representative Dave Min, who's from California, mm-hmm. and he was getting some pushback about the Democrats not doing more. And he talked about some of the things that the Democrats have been doing, and they're not getting any attention on it.
0: Yeah.
10: Like, they are staging things right on the steps of the Capitol, and no media shows up. So the media plays a part in some of this, too.
9: I think the media is highly problematic right now. They are not covering what they should be covering. And, you know, it's to the point, I think, where the public is starting to lose trust in corporate media.
0: You guys,
9: which is sad.
0: Well, and thank goodness that we get to do what we do and bring it as well as we can. You know, we don't always get it right, but, you know, we do. I mean, the three of us in our different venues, we try to bring the best that we can so that people have resources and outlets that are other than corporate media, because they're complicit. There's not maybe they
9: Absolutely.
0: Are kind of, you know, no, they're flat out complicit, because to what Monica just said, I've heard that same thing when I've traveled and talked to other people. Like, yeah, they're doing this, they're doing that. Folks that I've had on my show that are congressional members of the U.S. Congress, and even on a state level, have said, oh, yeah, true, we're doing this, we're doing that. But nobody knows about it.
10: Nobody knows.
0: And then what happens, Monica, is that then the Democrats get blamed for not doing X, Y, and Z. And I'm like, but I know that they're doing this because I was told by a credible source other than the person that is the elected official. And that's why I, in this moment, want people to push hard, not just on their elected officials, on whatever level, local, state, and federal. I want people to push back on the media, the corporate media, the quote unquote news media. Because you guys remember last year, when when MSNBC, when they were still on MSNBC, they hired, what was that woman's name now? I can't think of her name now, but she was a former RNC chair, and I'm drawing.
9: Oh,
0: her.
9: Yes.
0: You remember?
9: Mitt Romney's.
0: Yeah, right. Remember
9: our niece.
0: Right. Do you guys remember when they hired her and they had her on a 2-year contract? And so many of us blew up like, you all have lost your damn mind.
9: Right. And she was outie-been-outie like in less than a week.
0: Yeah, I put together a list of the hierarchy at NBC and MSNBC, NBC Universal. And I brought the phone numbers and I said, we need to call and let them know this is unacceptable for our so-called media ally to have her on. We don't need her opinion for a damn thing. And right. People were calling, not just because I said it, other people were doing similar things, but that kind of energy played in largely into her getting fired. So I want us to, as much as we call our congressional leaders and other elected officials about what we want to see them do better, I want us to do more of that, calling the media sources and saying, y'all got to do better than this, because they are complicit right now.
10: And well, the same thing could be said about CNN, too, with having Scott Jennings on. They're just giving him
9: Scott
10: a platform.
9: Jennings, yeah.
0: How many new TVs have you guys had to buy because you threw something at the TV when he was on? Come on,
9: don't
0: Monica.
9: Don't even get me started.
0: I know you got like five of them in the garage, Monica, or even though you're at Chrissy's house right now. I mean, Chrissy's at Monica's house. But you all get the TVs in the garage from the ones that you kicked over, right, when watching Scott Jennings?
9: Yeah.
10: Oh, yeah. I can't watch him because he's so infuriating. And thank goodness for Lee McGowan, who is off and on to counter his BS, because she brings the receipts and she's always so well prepared.
0: No kidding. Yeah. I love watching her. I got a chance to meet her at the DNC here in Chicago. She's phenomenal, always prepared and smart as hell. And just not just prepared to go after Scott for his garbage, but pretty much anybody that shows up, you know, that speaks in that way. And there's other people that, like, I was talking with some folks over Labor Day, and they said, well, what do you think about Abby Phillips? And I said, Abby Phillips has got a tough job. I mean, she knows what she signed up for, but in the role that she's in to play referee with some of the people that they book on her show, it's just crazy. But I agree with you in terms of the media's responsibility. Right now, Christy is a big part. And Monica, to your point about the folks that you've been talking to, we are not hearing what the Democrats are doing. And our team is doing a lot of great things. I just hope that when the change comes, that the Democrats use the, quote, media bully pulpit, if you will, and they have a press conference every day about the things that they're working on.
9: Absolutely.
0: And the pushback that they're getting from the Republicans who are in the minority every single day. Just, you know, break up the team of 218, 20, maybe 25 Democrats in the House and have a press conference every single day of the week. What do you think?
9: You know, the scary part is that we actually wrote a piece on this. We interviewed a gentleman who was a broadcast attorney that worked for the government, and a lot of local stations have been bought up by conservative outlets. So, for instance, in Minnesota, where Monica and I live, we have Hubbard Broadcasting. We have Nextar and CBS. Tegna, but was the merger's complete, so they're Nextar now. And we have CBS. Those are our three options. Well, Barry Weiss, hi, on CBS, and Hubbard and Nextar. Nextar is the Ellisons, and the gentleman who owns Hubbard Broadcasting is a huge Republican donator. So,
0: well, you know, this is the thing about the underlying unknown about who some of the Republican operatives are. I just came across a piece here in Chicago, and I got to do a little bit more digging into it. But there is a gentleman here in Chicago that has been for years trying to bring down Democratic leadership. And he's done it real quietly. And the media has known about him. And here's some of the stuff that he's done. He's gone into different communities, mostly communities, black communities and other communities of color, and tried to destroy trees in the neighborhoods, and doing it by having people go out in the communities and drop variety of things that rats will consume, and then have rat infestation be part of those neighborhoods, and then it's despicable. So I got some top line information on that, but the media has been aware of this guy. He's a real estate developer or a real estate magnate here in Chicago. He's a billionaire, and he donates tons of money to the Republican Party. Many of the Republicans that are in the suburbs of the city of Chicago that are constantly going after the city of Chicago. And people wonder why Democratic leaders in blue cities catch hell from the surrounding money. It's because of folks like this, and the media chooses not to cover it when the question gets asked, so what's going on in your city? Well, cover the people that are the real destroyers, not, and it's not always the people that are the elected officials. It's these outside dollars. And you guys have that same challenge right now in Minnesota, more specifically in Minneapolis, St. Paul. There's a lot of outside dollars, Monica, that are affecting your local politics. They don't live there. They don't live in Minneapolis. They may live in the state, but there's a lot of money coming from outside of the state that's affecting your local elections. Talk to us about what you guys have experienced and what you guys have covered in that area.
10: Well, we did another big article on exactly that. And the attack ads are really something else. And for Christy and I, who live in a suburb of Minneapolis, there are attack ads against one of the candidates. And it talks about all the money that mm-hmm. she's drawing in from out of state. But if you look at the entity that is funding those, the money that they are drawing from out of state
9: $5 million
10: is astronomical. This is a state Senate seat, and they're mm-hmm. pumping up in so much money that's coming in from outside. And, you know, of course, you talk about the big money that's coming in. We're going to talk about Elon Musk.
0: Yeah. What is it? Another $250 million or something like that?
10: I
9: heard this morning he was up to $300 million.
0: Yes.
9: Was what he had spent thus far. And yeah, it's really kind of scary to see all of the out of state money that is poured into the state elections for Minnesota legislature seats. These are not congressional seats or Senate seats. These are Minnesota House, Minnesota Senate. And we've found upwards of $5 million that has trickled in. Well, not trickled in. It's flowed in.
0: Dropped in. Yeah.
9: Yeah. Deliberately in order to win these seats. And the ads that Monica is talking about are despicable. What they're doing to what we found out yesterday is that they are doing ads where they are literally using the same ad template and just pulling out the candidate and cutting and pasting.
0: Yeah.
9: They did this to 10 candidates yesterday, and they dropped the same ad, an attack ad that's coded Somali.
0: They're doing it, and they're doing a version of it in Michigan to go after our Muslim brothers and sisters in Michigan mm-hmm. for the same reason. So my comment before we go to the break is it's a bunch of weak-ass white guys that are running around throwing their money around. That's just who it is. Yep. It's just candidly, that is who it is. So, all right, guys, let's take a quick break. The number is 773-763-9278. I'm Richard Chu talking with the Politics Chicks. Stay tuned. We'll be right back with more of Chu's Views. This is Richard Chu with something to chew on. Democrats, when you take back Congress, state houses, and governor's mansions, don't be too quick to be bipartisan. This country is on fire from the lack of governing by the Republican Party. If Democrats take back control of the government, now is not the time to play nice with Republicans. They may present themselves as willing to compromise, but don't be fooled. Republicans will lie, cheat, and steal to make sure Democrats don't accomplish anything. If Democrats on any level of politics play nice and make bipartisanship more important than accountability and affordability for Americans, it may demoralize a large block of Democratic voters. They will perceive you as weak. Democrats, it's time to play hardball. Stand up for Americans by standing up to Republicans. Bring a sledgehammer to the party and let Republicans know who is in charge.
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0: All right, guys, welcome back to Chu's Views. If you're just tuning in, I'm Richard Chu, and I'm talking with Christy and Monica of Politics Chicks. Great to have you guys with us this morning, no matter where you are.
9: We played musical houses this morning.
0: Hey, nothing wrong with that. As long as you get it, as long as we get it done, that's what matters. I had a person's, I get texts during the show, and, you know, I try to, every now and again, I'll read something. Or I'll just comment on what I got. And someone said that, you know, that the Democrats aren't going to be able to stop Trump, the federal side, because, you know, all they're going to have in their arsenal is the ability to have hearings and bog him down with paperwork. But I've said all along that the two sides of this coin, the two rails of this track are, you know, accountability and affordability. or, you know, helping to get our economy back in a way that's beneficial to so many Americans. The accountability part, no matter what it looks like, has to happen, because I think that there are way too many Americans who play by the rules, have done everything they can to, you know, I mean, we aren't, there's nobody double tapping somebody in the neighborhood because they think that they're bringing drugs in on a boat. Pete Hegseth needs to be dragged in, because, and the list goes on. I don't want to delineate every one of those, but what do you guys think about the power that the Democrats will have when it comes to hearings and using the courts to bring people to account across the board in the administration?
10: The cracks in MAGA are there, and they're going to grow as things continue to get worse. And the fact that Mike Johnson sent everybody home on the eve of what could have been Hegseth's impeachment, I think is very telling. When even the Republicans are railing against Republican policies, Republican cabinet members, I think some accountability could be coming.
0: Yeah.
9: I hope so. I heard Tammy Duckworth had put out a statement that she wanted to start doing the people's work. So she wants to move on once, you know, the new Congress is seated. I don't agree with that.
0: Yeah.
9: There has to be accountability, because if there isn't accountability, we're going to end up, there was no accountability after Watergate. And look at now, they're trying to go back and relitigate Watergate and say that Nixon was victimized, right?
0: Yeah.
9: I mean, we could go, as a history major, like I could take you all the way back to the end of the Civil War and Reconstruction and the lack of accountability that happened.
10: That's what I was going to say.
9: Yeah. So we are notorious for it in our country. That is an established pattern. And I think that the Democrats are going to be remiss in their duties if they do not make accountability the priority. I would rather see them pursuing accountability than legislating personally.
0: Well, and there's a big part of me that feels the same way, because a lot of people know that the economy fix isn't going to happen overnight. I think that the people are struggling, and there's things that we can do to put the brakes on from a financial standpoint, and I can speak to that, and we should do them. However, if people see that there's still all this rampant, you know, roughshod, go after, get after, grab and smash and grab from this administration, people are going to be like, they're just going to be ticked off. So this is where our responsibility, I believe, comes in. We have to hold our people accountable. Now, listen, there's a phrase I can't use on the air, but the Republicans have been some real, you know, begins with M and ends with another few letters.
9: It's one of my favorites.
0: It
9: Not
0: is.
9: A person like that word, but I use it on the regular.
0: I love it. So we win 2-1.
10: I let her let it fly all over social media. You just know that if a post has that one, that's
9: yeah, her. It's me.
0: Yeah,
9: it's
0: Chrissy gets a label for that. But they've been that way. So I want our Democratic leaders to go in. We should hold them accountable in the most effective way possible. Look, guys, we support you. We want to get it done. We are Democrats. We're going to fight like hell. We want to be the ones to help our elected officials get those things done. But I'm kind of leaning in the direction, if I had to pick one or the other, you only get to pick one: accountability or affordability, not a little bit of both. I'm going down the accountability path, because I want our leaders to let the general public know you can't do this. There's a price for doing it. And I think that's the thing that is going to allow more voters to say, yeah, we're going to be down with the Democrats as we go into 2028, because they went in there and they knocked over some tables and they got some things done. That's how I see it. And I'm hoping that that's where the Democrats start off, is hold hearings, drag people in and let them know that they're serious. So,
9: you know, Doug Chapin's one of our favorite candidates, and he always says, you break it and you own it.
0: Yep, that's right.
9: So they decided that they were going to go to Washington and break things. I think that we need to make Republicans own this every single day leading up into 2028, because that is how, you know, people need to understand that this is not going to be over on November 3rd.
10: Mm-hmm. No, it'll be a long shot.
9: It's going to be a long haul between November 3rd and what is it, November 5th or the 6th that they count the electoral votes. Probably it's around my husband's birthday.
0: Oh, you got to get that. Listen, Monica and I are not going to help you with remembering your husband's birthday.
9: That's His birthday's the 6th and my son is the 5th.
0: We'll throw you a lifeline. We'll throw you a lifeline, but we're not getting in the middle of that one. No way, man. My father told me a long time ago, stay out of other people's marriage.
10: Good advice.
9: And Tom is languishing in a corner over here because he had to drive me to Monica's.
10: Oh my gosh, is he still there? Hi, Tom.
0: What's up, Tom?
9: Hi.
0: Hey, man, I know you got married sometime, but I don't want to get in the middle of your stuff, so. goodness.
9: They break it.
0: They own it. Yeah. And if we have to be, if we have to be the ones to move in the direction of fixing it, I'm okay with that because I think part of the fix is the holding people accountable. It's to say, listen, we understand who broke this. They have no desire to fix it. We're here to hold them accountable and try to fix it. So that's kind of how I see it. We have a Justice Department that's way, way, way off the rails. They have been for a while. They came after one of ours. You know what they did? Actually, they came after an American citizen. So irrespective of where Representative Omar is in terms of her political team that she's on, they came after an American over something that as a child, as I understand the details, she had nothing to do with. And they're making up, they're looking for a way to find a problem that they can then attach some legal, tenet to it. But this is, once again, they're way out of control, Monica. How did that hit you when you heard about this yesterday?
10: Well, Christy and I were texting pretty early in the morning about that because it was pretty shocking. And I guess it shouldn't be shocking anymore because they're not going to stop at anything to try and maintain power. But the fact that there's a longstanding tradition of within 60 days of an election to not have the DOJ go after a candidate running for office, and that is thrown out the window, as we have seen all kinds of longstanding norms and traditions. And the misinformation that is floating around in the ecosphere about Ilhan Omar is just shocking. Like, the people that have come on our posts and talked about she married her brother and she was an adult when she came here. Like, dude, Google is free. Use it. She did not marry her brother. She was 12 when she came to the United States after spending 4 years in a refugee camp in Africa. She became a United States citizen at 17.
0: Yep.
10: Like, just
9: and she's
10: facts
9: very there. She's very popular in her district.
10: Hugely
9: too.
10: Popular. In fact, this attention is probably going to skew it to like 100%.
9: They had a pickup protest rally for her yesterday in Powderhorn Park the attendance of it was insane. I'm going to try to get some pictures so we can actually put them up on social media. But like, don't mess with Minnesota.
0: Yeah.
9: Because we show up, and don't mess with congresswomen that are just so unbelievably popular in their district that,
0: It is. And even all the way from here in Chicago, it's a personal assault because of what she represents to so many people. But I watched a quick clip of her walking from one meeting to the next, and a reporter, came up and asked her the dumb A questions. And her body language has basically said, you really want to mess with me on this? She was like, she's just like kind of like not flipped them off, but brushed them off her shoulder, like, go away. Ask a better question,
9: And she's a queen.
10: She's strong.
0: She is. And that's the kind of energy that I think so many people are just dying to see come from the Democrats when we take back House, Senate, some state offices like you and I, we talked about, and we've all talked about, and then maintaining the governor's mansions that we have and hopefully picking up two or three more. I mean, that's what we need. Our ideas, guys, are better. We are about helping to get everybody moving forward, not just a select few. And fingers crossed that Democrats are going to remember that, that the elected officials remember it as much as we have to remember to help to push them forward. So when are you going to be back in the Midwest as we wrap up real quick, Monica? I'm getting in your business, but are you going to be able to get out and get back to the Midwest?
10: Tomorrow morning.
9: She's back tomorrow.
10: Tomorrow morning.
9: We have like a, this is, today just kicks off a day of a week of insanity. We're speaking at a gala event on Thursday, and then we're speaking at the No Kings rally in Minneapolis on Saturday. So Monica's coming back to town for both those events.
0: All right.
10: Yeah, I was supposed to be there all week.
0: Well, here we go. We'll get out of our house, you know. We got to go.
9: No, I'm going to be here because we're interviewing you this afternoon.
0: Oh, I heard about that. Don't tell anybody. All right, guys, we got to go. Love you both. 773-763-9278. I've been talking to the politics chicks, guys. That's where we were. I'm Richard Chu. Keep it locked in. We'll be right back with more.
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17: AP News, I'm Marcela Sanchez. British Prime Minister Andy Burnham says a suspected plot to attack a U.S.-run military airbase in England was almost certainly directed by Iran's Revolutionary Guard.
18: We will not tolerate these threats on our soil.
17: Burnham also says Britain would introduce further sanctions against Iran following the incident at RAF Fairford. The airbase has been used by U.S. bombers to strike Iran in the ongoing war. Iran has denied involvement, although it's previously said that it considers any base used to attack its territory a legitimate target. In Tennessee, after the failed execution of Krista Pike, newly released audio reveals confusion and delays in the emergency response. The AP's Jennifer King has more.
19: When Tennessee death row inmate Krista Pike did not die after receiving two doses of a lethal injection, her attorney, Kelly Gleason, called 911.
20: She's still alive and breathing and needs immediate life-saving care.
19: Emergency help was delayed as first responders in Nashville tried to verify the need for an ambulance.
21: We're just trying to verify if y'all need us or not.
19: Trying the Department of Corrections.
20: Who called you?
19: And the Tennessee Highway Patrol.
22: Well, I can't do it. I can patch you over to Riverbend.
19: The first 911 call came in at 8:40 p.m., just over an hour after the attempted execution got underway. It took half an hour for prison officials to affirm the call was legitimate and began letting responders through the prison gates. Audio courtesy of the Nashville Department of Emergency Communications. I'm Jennifer King.
17: Minnesota Congresswoman Ilhan Omar says she'll not be silenced and calls the search of her home in Washington part of President Trump's intimidation campaign. Homeland Security Investigations agents searched the Democratic Congresswoman's home as part of a criminal investigation. Details are unclear, but Republicans have in the past accused Omar of committing immigration fraud, an allegation she denies. U.S. futures edged higher and oil prices fell. More stories at apnews.com. This is AP News. The Trump administration has been ordered to temporarily halt work on a historic D.C. golf course near the Jefferson Memorial. The AP's Lisa Dwyer reports.
23: A U.S. district judge has ordered a 24-hour halt to tree cutting at D.C. golf course that has been part of President Donald Trump's plans to remake Washington. The judge issued the order following a tense 3-hour hearing in which she blistered the government for having deceived her with its actions over the holiday weekend. The judge says the 24-hour temporary order could be extended to 14 days if necessary. It was limited to one day while the government tries to find a key Trump administration official to discuss why a massive tree cutting at the park needed to occur over the holiday weekend, with little notification to plaintiffs in a lawsuit trying to halt renovation plans or the judge. I'm Lisa Dwyer.
17: And I'm Marcela Sanchez, AP News.
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8: From the Weatherology Weather Center, I'm meteorologist Jennifer Vujcicki. Ample sunshine expected today with daytime highs approaching 80. West winds 8 to 15 miles per hour. Storms likely tonight, lows level off around 62. Mainly cloudy skies expected. Cloudy skies expected tomorrow. Chance of rain showers. Highs level off around 64. That's your latest Chicago weather update. Right now, 71.
0: This is Richard Chu with something to chew on. Democrats, when you take back Congress, state houses, and governor's mansions, don't be too quick to be bipartisan. This country is on fire from the lack of governing by the Republican Party. If Democrats take back control of the government, now is not the time to play nice with Republicans. They may present themselves as willing to compromise, but don't be fooled. Republicans will lie, cheat, and steal to make sure Democrats don't accomplish anything. If Democrats on any level of politics play nice and make bipartisanship more important than accountability and affordability for Americans, it may demoralize a large block of Democratic voters. They will perceive you as weak. Democrats, it's time to play hardball. Stand up for Americans by standing up to Republicans. Bring a sledgehammer to the party and let Republicans know who is in charge.
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0: All right, guys, welcome back to Choose Views. Thanks to the Politics Chicks for hanging out with us this morning. 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Leadership is what we have in the Democratic Party, no matter whether it's someone that's running for office, holding office, or our chairs. We got some great party leaders throughout the country, and I've been fortunate enough to talk to a handful of them in the last few weeks. With us this morning, Eugene DePascale is the chair of the Pennsylvania Democratic Party. Good morning, Eugene, and welcome to Choose Views.
7: Hey, good morning, Richard. And hey, look, sorry about what happened with the Cub or the White Sox and the Guardians over the weekend there. Sorry about that. I'm a baseball guy, but you see, I've got my pirate hat on because I've got to live my baseball life through other people now with being a Pittsburgh Pirate fan.
0: Eugene, listen, man, I don't get in trouble, but people look at me with a scant eye when I told them that who three of my favorite longtime sports teams have been. You want to know who they've been? The Pittsburgh Pirates, Willie Stargell.
7: You're trying to get to my heart here before the interview's even underway.
0: No, man, it's the truth. You can check my lineage on that.
7: You're a Willie Stargell guy.
0: Oh, God, yeah. Are you kidding me?
7: I was a Stargell guy growing up.
0: And I love the Cubs and the White Sox but I love the Pirates. I love who those players were, what they meant, what their histories were. And y'all can read between the lines on what I'm saying there if you understand.
7: By the way, the Pittsburgh Pirates were the first team in the 70s to have an all-black starting lineup.
0: So there you go. Eugene just filled in the blanks for me, and the history with the Negro League and all the rest. It's just, you know, that's part of the reason with the Pittsburgh Pirates. Philadelphia 76ers. I'm a Dr. J fan, and so I got to go there. I get in trouble with some folks, but at least I'm honest. I don't pretend to like the sports team just because it's the popular thing to do.
7: That's good.
0: It's good to see you. Thanks for taking some time. I know we got a short runway to get a few things in, but the Democrats are bouncing back in the heartland. Let's talk a little bit about that. That's a big deal right now. We got our behinds kind of kicked in terms of this last presidential race as it relates to the quote swing states in the heartland, Pennsylvania, Michigan. I don't know what the hell's going on in Ohio, but talk to us about Pennsylvania and what you see as the shift again, if you will, back to some sanity. And talk to us.
7: Yeah, so first of all, you started out, Pennsylvania is the swingiest of swing states in the country.
0: Yep.
7: Obviously, Michigan, Wisconsin, you know, probably have an argument there. But we look at ourselves as the key. Democrats can't win the White House without Pennsylvania. And obviously, 2024 went the wrong way for us. But we've got an incredibly popular governor. And we've got a Pennsylvania Democratic Rise Up coordinated campaign initiative that is pushing hard across the state. I got the gavel about a year and a half ago. We started that organization effort. In conjunction with that, you really have the exposure of Donald Trump and his congressional Republican enablers, the higher prices, the war of choice, and the shameful healthcare cuts, the shameful SNAP benefit cuts, all to give billionaires and now trillionaires a tax cut.
0: Yeah.
7: And so what you're seeing across Pennsylvania in our key congressional races, in our key state Senate races, is these healthcare cuts are beginning to take a toll. And the higher prices that certainly are impacting the rest of the country are taking a toll as well. And so that has given us this opening, along with having a very popular governor and a coordinated campaign that started organizing a long time ago, an opportunity to take advantage of this. And we are going to flip enough seats in Pennsylvania alone to make sure Democrats have control of Congress.
0: How many do you think we can flip in the state and when you look at the numbers?
7: I think we're going to flip a minimum of four.
0: Wow.
7: There are one or two seats. Now, I'm going to be clear about this. There are one or two seats where we have great candidates in the state that are running in very, very tough districts. We've got a woman named Rachel Wallace in a very, very tough district that has raised over $1 million. And she is on the air. And we caught her opponent literally basically on vacation in Florida, you know, jogging all the time and moving his business to Florida. So she's got a real good chance here. But Rachel knows what she's up against. And we also have a guy named Justin Wagner running against Mike Kelly in our Erie area seat. I think he's got a chance as well. But I want to come back to sort of the ones that are really the key. We have a situation where we have Bob Harvey, who is going to beat Brian Fitzpatrick. Mm-hmm. We just had a rally in Bucks County. We had the governor, Hakeem Jeffries, came in. You know, and Fitz has been, Brian Fitzpatrick has been one of these people that has just been tough to beat for a while, but we have the right candidate, you know, the right contrast there, but the exposure now to how Fitz has just, you know, enabled the Trump, policy has now been fully exposed. So we're going to flip that. See, we had a great rally there. We had, you know, sometimes you got to pull these things together pretty quick, but we had 400 people, you know, showing up, fired up, you know. We have about 150 staffers across the state that are knocking on doors, and they have seen just in the last couple of weeks in that area, you know, really the energy is there. And then we also have in South Central Pennsylvania, you got Scott Perry, who is the MAGA of MAGA. he was in the Oval Office January 5th before the January 6th situation.
0: Yep.
7: And so he was the only member of the Pennsylvania delegation that voted against making housing more affordable. You got Janelle Stelson there, who's a record of, you know, listening to the stories of people of South Central Pennsylvania. We're going to flip that one. We also have firefighter Bob Brooks, who's going to beat MAGA Lackey, Ryan McKenzie in the Lehigh Valley. Speaker Johnson was just with McKenzie and said he is the key linchpin for their agenda. So, you know, with their agenda, you know, literally falling apart, and then the speaker coming to the district to say he's the linchpin for that. I mean, look, could you write the campaign ads for us? And then in northeastern Pennsylvania, you have a really unique situation where you have a guy by the name of Rob Bresnahan. Now, he's a real cutie pie on this. He ran for Congress on the platform of banning stock trading for members of Congress, then gets to Congress and literally becomes every cycle either the first or second most corrupt member of Congress on trading. He's made money off data centers. He literally goes into a committee hearing. Here's where the federal government's going to spend money, then goes out and calls a stockbroker to make money off of it. Meanwhile, we've got Mayor Paige Cognetti. She actually worked for me when I was the auditor general. She has a career of standing up to corruption. She's reformed the city of Scranton. And so she is going to be a great member of Congress. Those are the four that we really know we're going
0: to
7: flip.
0: And she knows the numbers particularly well when it comes to the budget and the state budget. But also where money isn't going that should be going. And your lineage as the auditor general speaks well to that. I talked with two women before you came on. You may have heard Christy Brownham and Monica Healy, who are they have a podcast called The Politics Chicks. They're in Minnesota. And one of the things that we talked about is Democrats getting there and being ready to hold folks accountable. And when it comes to the money right now, whether it be the war, whether it be the budget, whether it be the tariffs, whether it be this ugly bill and all the other things with Doge and Elon and all those other crazy things. At the end of the day, one of the parts of the accountability conversation is where money has gone. And one of the gentlemen that I have on my show every now and again, his name is Mike Nellis. He's coined the phrase, I want my money back. Right. So let's talk about that in terms of this new Congress and your background and what you see and how we have to really be hardcore about getting our money back.
7: Look, I mean, I know there's people that have different perspectives on this, but I think exposing how much this war of choice has caused, cost us, let alone cause it. First of all, the loss of life for our heroes, soldiers.
0: Now it's up to 21 and 850 people that were injured. They lied about that. Sorry.
7: And I was going to say, and what's been done to our bases. And look, I don't trust this administration to tell the truth on that. So it's possible that it's a lot worse. But let's just know that that's the most important thing, that loss of life. Then when you get beyond that, though, certainly the cost of this. And here's the thing that frustrates me so much. And you'll even get some of the national media will fall into this trap. Well, it's really expensive to, you know, make sure everyone has health care. And it's really expensive to make sure that we have the SNAP benefits. It may be expensive, but it pales in cost to what they just blew in a war of choice.
0: In 6 months.
7: Should have never been in the first place. Yeah, it's, I mean, that one of the reasons why we don't have the money for some of these initiatives is because they decided to have this war of choice. And what I did as Auditor General, what you're alluding to, and I know Paige would be sort of one of the best at this, that is, let's get under the hood and find out exactly how much they blew on this and then say, okay, we're going to recoup this money and we're not going to spend it on this stuff again. And we're going to make sure kids have food on their plate and we're going to make sure people have health care. I don't think that's anything other than common sense, which is let's not have wars of choice and let's make sure people in the United States get that investment. To me, that's common sense. And that's what Democrats, I hope, absolutely are going to be doing once we take control of Congress.
0: How about this? Yes to all the above of what you just said, Eugene. And I'm 1,000% with you because that's the position we have to take. Where's our money? And then when we find it, let's reallocate it to the things that actually are going to be about national defense, education, health care, making sure that folks are fed, raising minimum wage. I mean, those are things that are really going to strengthen us as from a national security perspective, because everybody's thriving, or certainly more people are moving in the direction of thriving. So, you know, I mean, I can't rant on this right now because I know we've got limited time, but I want to come back to something you said in terms of the flipping of the seats and when we have the numbers and we go forward. I mean, what kind of conversations are you having with other chairs when it comes to organizing and making sure that our people are ready? And once they win, that they get there and they come ready to play hard.
7: So, and that's why I'm going to come back to our state legislative side of it, flipping the state Senate to give you an example of that. It's been 30 years since Democrats have had the state Senate in Pennsylvania. I know that sounds hard to believe for people nationally, but it's been 30 years. There's a whole host of factors for that. And we're going to flip that this cycle. Again, you start off with incredibly popular governor who's going to win each of these districts by a large margin. That certainly helps. Really good candidates. That's really going to help. But we're putting an agenda on the table to make sure people know what they're voting for. You know, a lot of people know they're against Trump, but they also want to know what are they voting for. And in the state side of it, we have obviously more control over that. So the governor's made it clear that he is going to sign the first day we have all three, meaning the governor, state house, state senate, because we already have the state house,
0: right,
7: is we're going to sign a minimum wage increase into law to give Pennsylvanians a pay raise. Pennsylvania's minimum wage right now is $7.25. With these Trump prices and with these healthcare cuts, that's just not enough to live.
0: No.
7: And so we're going to increase the minimum wage. And also, we are going to make codify abortion rights into law in Pennsylvania. That's going to happen right away when Democrats get control, because we thought it was important to not only say Trump is bad, which obviously you and I know how bad he is, but also to put a positive agenda on.
0: Right.
7: Similar to what we just talked about at the federal level, it's having that positive agenda. We're going to raise the minimum wage. We're going to codify abortion rights. And we're going to make housing more affordable. We're going to do that in Pennsylvania when you give us all three branches.
0: Yeah, that's so important that we are able to identify those things, because those are tangible things in people's lives. If right. women don't have the right to choose and care for their body, then there are going to be bad decisions made. Not because women are going to make bad decisions, but that family is going to be put in a situation where they may have to make an extraordinarily difficult, life-threatening decision. And the list goes on. And that's raising right. the minimum wage. Listen, when you were describing that, Eugene, what went through my mind, and I think about this so often, is it costs people to go to work. If you have to drive to go to work right now, I mean, it may not be, I don't want to put it this way literally, but for some people, they probably think, for me to fill up my tank to go to work is going to cost me money. Oh, I got to put on a credit card just to be able to go to work

0: it comes to determining their medication versus eating or feeding their children. And you know, listen, America, we have to do better. It's not a matter of we can do better. We have to do better, because if we don't, you know, the foundation of our country is going to continue to be brittled away. And, you know, it's harder to, it's easier to maintain than it is to get back. So,
1: and by the way, that's why I do think we're going to have a big election. I mean, I'm seeing the enthusiasm. People, well, we have a vibrant mail-in ballot plan. You know, people have already getting in their ballots, and we at the state party, just so, you know, people across the country, because I get these questions a lot, you know, what are we doing to protect the vote? We have voter protection lawyers in every county. We have a game plan, no matter what the Trump administration tries. We have a game plan of making sure that every legal voter that wants to cast their ballot gets to cast their ballot, no matter who they vote for. So we have a plan on that. And we also have a plan to make sure all those votes get counted accurately, and to make sure the people that actually win these elections are the ones certified as the winner. So that's, you know, the governor's made big investments in this plan. We at the state party, we're executing that. So people across the country, because I get these questions a lot, well, what are we going to do about this and this and this that Trump tries to do? We have a game plan for everything he tries, and we are going to execute that. The people that win these races are the ones that are going to be the ones that got more votes. That much we are going to make sure that happens in Pennsylvania.
0: Eugene, we got to have you back. Maybe we could figure out a way to squeeze it in. I know you're busy as hell right now, and that's a good thing. Before the election, just to one more bit of push for folks who, you know, need to hear what you just said in your last few sentences, that we've got a plan and that we are going to implement that plan if there's any shenanigans that go on. And even if they're not, just to make sure that people have some certainty and safety, right, when they go to the polls to vote this time around.
1: I'm sure I love coming on. I'm sure we can make that happen. And the other thing, because people go, well, how do you go about what if he does this on election day? Again, we've got a plan for that. The more people that get their mail-in ballots in early,
0: yeah,
1: less we have to worry about the shenanigans they try to pull on election day. And they're going to try to do something. I don't want to go into, here's the 17 scenarios we're working through.
0: Right.
1: They're going to try to do something. Whatever it is, they're going to try to do, because Trump is, you know, if you study this guy, he's not giving up power without a fight. So he's going to give up. So he's going to try something. But the more people that get their votes in now, the less they can screw with on election day.
0: Without a doubt. Eugene, thank you so much for being with us. Real quick, how can folks find you, follow you, do whatever the hell they can to be a part of the work that you're doing in Pennsylvania, which obviously impacts the rest of the country?
1: So you can go to PADems.org. Then you can follow all of our social media sites there. And then if you want to just personally see some of my sports predictions, that's DePasquale PA on Twitter or X, whatever we're supposed to call that today. And I'll have some musings about some of the football and Major League Baseball playoff games as well as politic rants.
0: There you go. All right. Eugene, thanks for being with us this morning. Be safe the rest of the day. And we look forward to having you back on in the next week or two before the election. Sound good?
1: You got it. I really appreciate you having me on. Thanks so much.
0: Absolutely. Talk to you soon.
1: See ya.
0: All right, guys, let's go to a quick break. The number is 773-763-9278. I'm Richard Jew. Keep it locked in. We'll be right back with more of Choose Views.
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0: All right, guys, welcome back to Choose Views if you're just tuning in. Great to talk with Eugene DePasquale, who is the chair of the Democratic Party in Pennsylvania. I've said this so many times, and you know I'll say it again and again. it's our opportunity to help Democrats across the country, no matter where you are.

0: are, if you want to see change, like he said four seats that they can flip. If we flip four seats in Pennsylvania, that's a big number. And that add that to other states where we've got that kind of leverage, and it is nothing but power that we're going to be able to grab, as we should, and do good things with it for the people who voted, people back into office or into office. So, you know, be willing to help out whatever they can use in Pennsylvania. I'm sure that those answers are at the website. So make sure you go to the Pennsylvania Democrats, Democrats website and see what kind of help they need in these last 21 days. I think that's where we are right now. So, you know, be a part of the solution rather than part of the whining problem. Don't you get tired, Devin and Mike, of people that just whine? They whine all the time. They have no real solutions, no real forward thinking. Just, what can I whine about rather than how can I be part of the solution? But, you know, those folks are out there and we have to do our best to try to help them, you know, cross the Mendoza line. That being said, great to talk to the Politics Chicks. I will be on their podcast, this afternoon, which I'm looking forward to, which is called the Politics Chick. So there you go. Monica and, Christy. And in a few minutes, when we come back from the break, we'll be talking with Charles Booker, who is running for the U.S. Senate seat in Kentucky. We've had Charles on with us before, and I'm looking forward to talking to him again about all that he's encountering and running in the state of Kentucky. As many people say, it's not necessarily a red state. It is a state that has been, in some cases, gerrymandered in this direction, and in other conversations, people that just are not turning out as much to support the candidates. So we'll talk to Charles a little bit about that. Let's see what Lois has to say. Lois has always got some great comments. Let's see what she says. yeah, she always is concerned about Ohio, but definitely wants to see, see the changes take place there. So thanks for that, Lois. Can we grab this quick call? Oh, let's grab this quick call from Andre. Good morning, Professor Andre. Welcome to the show. How are you this morning?
1: Oh, good morning, Mr. Chu. Thank you for having me. I just want to make a quick comment before your guest comes on. You know, I've been listening to your show during the week and listening to the guests and whatnot, but it seems to me something might be getting lost in the upcoming election, and that is, yes, we want to be held accountable, but the thing is, what does accountability mean? Well, to me, part of what accountability means is to make an amendment to the Constitution to have better requirements to be president. Mm-hmm. If we don't, once this is all said and done, another Donald Trump could rise up in the ranks, especially since he's got a relationship with Russia. They could funnel some money in here and get another Donald Trump to pick up where he left off. So because having being a United States citizen, lived here 14 years, been 35 years old, is no nearly enough for us to have a good presidency. There should be an educational requirement, a background check, taxes, and no sexual abuse cases. And whoever could think of some more, we need to add that in. But Democrats need to maybe keep that conversation alive about change requirements, or if not change them completely, add to the requirements to be president of the United States.
0: It'll take constitutional, an amendment to the Constitution to do that. But that's not saying we shouldn't do it. I agree with you. We have to look at raising the bar, frankly. And we've seen how, this bar being at the level that it is not good for the country. So I hear you loud and clear, Andre, that we've got to figure out ways to tighten up the ship a little bit so that we don't have these collisions with craziness in the future. So,
1: no, you don't even need a high school diploma to be president. So we're not getting the best of the best.
0: Not at all.
1: We're getting whatever's left.
0: Andre, thanks for the call. As always, we got to hit this quick commercial break.
1: Thank you, Mr. Chu.
0: Good to talk to you. Have a great rest of the day. Thanks for your contribution. All right, guys, quick break, 773-763-9278 is the number. Keep it tuned in, locked in. Whatever you do, pay attention. We'll be right back with more of Choose Views.
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9: From the Weatherology Weather Center, I'm meteorologist Jennifer Wojcicki. Ample sunshine expected today with daytime highs approaching 80. West winds 8 to 15 miles per hour. Storms likely tonight, lows level off around 62. Mainly cloudy skies expected. Cloudy skies expected tomorrow. Chance of rain showers. Highs level off around 64. That's your latest Chicago weather update. Right now, 71.
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0: Guys, welcome back to Choose Views. If you're just tuning in, make sure that you are catching a live local progressive for those who are listening to WCPT. Joan Esposito will be taking your calls and then, of course, talking to Carolyn Fiddler, Jen Goldbeck, Chris Burry. And then later on today, driving it home with Patty Vasquez, Peter Janko will be joining Patty, Charles Lasconis, and Dr. Leah Garrett also will be driving it home with Patty. And then tomorrow, here on Choose Views, I will be joined by our good friend Kirk Mullett from Hoosier Blue 63 at 7. But Sarah Jones will be with us from Politicus USA and the Daily Politicus in the 6:30 hour. And Margaret Donovan, attorney, visiting a clinical lecturer at the School of Law in Yale, will be with us as well. So looking forward to our guest tomorrow. And by all means, guys, make sure that you are, if you miss any of our show, first hour or even second hour, that you can email me at richard@wcpt.com and follow me on all the socials under Choose Views. 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So visit the page to hear and share the latest interviews. There you go. I know that we're going to be hopefully chatting with, okay, good to go. All right. Great. Well, with us this morning is a candidate for U.S. Senate, Democratic nominee in the state of Kentucky, is a former Kentucky state representative and a really smart dude. Good morning and welcome back to the show, Charles Booker. How are you this morning?
10: Good morning, sir. I'm doing well, fired up, ready to go.
0: There you go. Good to hear. So I want to start by asking this question that I think is, you know, it's almost gone stale, like this person has in some ways, and I'm not being disgusting and mean, but Mitch McConnell, his Mitch McConnell situation right now, whatever it might be, is really an example, in my opinion, of a party that just can't accept reality. I look at Mitch McConnell's health situation and them propping him up in some ways like the 2020 election and that that the Republicans, led by Donald Trump, just couldn't accept the reality that they lost, or that he lost. And the Republicans can't accept the reality that Mitch's health has failed to an extent where he probably should have resigned from Congress, and that hasn't happened. Give us your on-the-ground conversations and observations that people are presenting to you when you're out campaigning regarding Mitch McConnell and his legacy.
10: Yeah, well, what you're speaking to is a frustration that Kentuckians across the board feel. Democrats, Republicans, independents, everybody is really pissed off. And you know what this has symbolized? A status quo that says not only are they disconnected, these status quo politicians, people like Mitch McConnell, the people behind him, are disconnected from the challenges and the needs that real people face, but that they don't feel like they have to be accountable. They don't feel like they have to be honest. The fact that Mitch McConnell was essentially out of work, no call, no show, for over 90 days, it didn't feel like they had to explain anything. It's basically why people are frustrated with the status quo we see now and all the corruption in politics. And so, you know, what we have seen in response is a lot of momentum for our campaign because we're reflecting what accountability can look like in government when we have elected officials who show up for us, who listen to us, who are accountable to us, and who aren't for sale. Mitch McConnell isn't making decisions now. He put up the peace sign, Richard. When has Mitch McConnell ever cared about peace? This is, at this point, we don't know if Mitch McConnell is aware of where he is. So the question is, well, who's representing Kentucky right now? And what it has done is allowed us to show that we have not had the type of representation we have needed for years. And my opponent, Andy Barr, is really just the next iteration of a more corrupt version of that, and nobody wants that.
0: So that's where I was kind of heading with regard to Andy Barr. What's he saying about Mitch McConnell? Where's his position on Mitch's health and how this is impacting what you said, that Kentuckians don't have the representation that they voted for?
10: Andy Barr is as quiet as a church mouse now. Now, when it was President Joe Biden running for reelection, and we all saw, you know, the health challenges that President Biden was facing, Andy Barr was loud to call for him to step aside. But now that it's directly impacting Kentucky in our home state with the senator who was elected to represent us, he says nothing. And the fact of the matter is, this is part of the playbook that he's grown accustomed to, that has worked for him as well, because he's been in Congress doing nothing for 14 years. So having a legislator do nothing is not new to him. But the fact of the matter is, people really don't want that type of politics anymore. They've seen the bottom falling out with these rising prices, these tariffs that have been thrown around the world, this trade war with Canada. It is really hurting Kentucky. And to face all of these challenges and have legislators like Andy Barr and Mitch McConnell who really don't care, it's the last straw. And don't even get me started on data centers. Just the way people have felt, the way people have felt screwed over. And so, you know, I'm excited to say that this race is tightening because we have spoken to the issues. We got folks who voted for Trump that are organizing with us because something different is happening in Kentucky. And we're going to make history this year by taking back this Senate seat and lifting up an agenda that puts Kentucky first, that puts working people first.
0: You know, Charles, I have to ask a question this way because I sometimes literally don't understand how a person could sit back and say, I'm talking about voters. Let's take Andy Barr let's take him off the conversation for a moment, and even you to this extent, and just objectively ask the question. You've got a U.S. senator and other representatives that are in the House that are Republicans, that they aren't bringing back the goods and making sure that they stand up to the president who's harming them. Literally, the tariffs, the ugly bill, the war, let's call those the big three, and there are many others. How are people stuck in that mode of still voting that way? I literally sometimes don't get it. Talk to us about what you're hearing about why people have been that way, even though there may be some shifting going on.
10: Well, this is a part of why I, one, of course, decided to run myself, because the change won't happen unless we do it, because I have felt that way. And it's also why I founded an organization called Hood to the Holler to speak to communities that have been marginalized, have been screwed over, have been frustrated with the status quo, Democrats, Republicans alike, but in a lot of ways have sort of accepted that things won't change. And that's what we've seen a lot in Kentucky. One, a lot of people don't vote. A lot of people have been blocked from voting. But then a lot of people have just concluded that things won't change. But that's also why you've seen in our politics here, people like Rand Paul and Thomas Massey, who were elected. And in a lot of ways, I say that they were essentially a middle finger to the system. And a lot of people in Kentucky who supported Trump, they did so because they heard him say he was going to drain the swamp. That was a big thing here. And of course, we know that he is doing everything to profit from the swamp. He's making it deeper and wider. It's enlarging itself. And of course, Mitch McConnell created the swamp. So what we've done is given people permission to actually choose for themselves, to engage the democratic process, to essentially let folks know, look, we can demand accountability in a government that works for us instead of folks like Elon Musk. And by showing up in communities and talking to people who nobody talks to, we have found a coalition that is ready because they feel it at the gas pump. They feel it in the grocery store. They see it in their businesses. These farmers are being hit hard, and they know, again, that Joe Biden is not doing it. Barack Obama is not doing it. They see who's doing it. And so this is a part of why we're in such a unique position to win now.
0: Yeah, and I wanted to kind of lean into that a little bit as it relates to the numbers right now. You are narrowing the gap. And still a few points behind, so to speak, but I think it is by all measure within the margin of error, if we will. What are you trying to do, to narrow that gap? I mean, what are some of the things that you wake up and go, okay, this is what I believe we've got to do today in campaigning to narrow this gap? What's that look like?
10: Yes. So we know that when our message is out there, not only are we tied, but we're in a position to win this race. My opponent has shown himself to be a ridiculous candidate. We've started to hear more folks calling him a corporate communist. I mean, people see through this type of politics that he's peddling. And for us, the path is clear. We are in a position to win this race. And so we are rolling out our massive field program. We have it going full steam. Organizers across Kentucky, we have a distributed plan. So people have taken ownership of this campaign on the ground in their communities. Our county chairs are operating, those neighborhood leaders that, again, haven't typically gotten involved in politics, but have come to trust me over the years, have been fired up and on the ground. So we're excited about it. And the only thing that we need to do now is continue to fund this program and bring this thing home. We got to get our message out there in these last 3 weeks. And so raising some funds now to help do that is our X factor in getting this done. And you don't need a lot of money in Kentucky. It's a smaller state population wise. So, you know, for everyone that's listening, your investment goes a long way in Kentucky. Please go to charlesbookerky.org, because winning this seat and flipping the U.S. Senate is something that we need as a country. And in fact, the world needs to see us win this race.
0: Yeah, that's the part that I've been trying to, in my own way, Charles, let everybody know. I don't care where you are. And we'll talk about this again at the end of the segment. Wherever you are in the country, it matters. It matters to help races outside of where you are. And if you're a part of the country that's a comfortably blue area, district or state, however you frame it, look outside of that and say, who can I help in another area? And at the end of the day, we know that the message is important, and our messages are better. And not but, it does take good money, good political money, to push back and to get our messages out there. So I've been really trying to, you know, advocate for that. Wherever you are in the country, support our candidates wherever they are in the country, because that's a win for a state race win is a win for the country right now for Democrats. And certainly if a federal one is, because of the way that, you know, we legislate. So, Charles, let's take a little bit of a break. And then when we come back, I want to talk about a little bit about your opponent again and some things that you guys have been battling on. The number is 773-763-9278. I'm Richard Chu. Keep it locked in. We'll be right back with more of Chu's Views.
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13: Hi, guys. Welcome back to Choose Views. If you're just tuning in, I'm Richard Chu, and we're talking with Charles Booker, who is candidate for U.S. Senate in the state of Kentucky. Charles, Mr. Barr decided to do what so many Republicans are doing these days when it comes to campaigning. They don't have better ideas. They don't have better plans. They certainly don't have the will to fight and push back against this administration. So what do? They resort to name calling. And, you know, Barr tried to label you as a socialist, a democratic socialist. Talk to us about how that went down and what your responses have been to that.
10: Yeah, you're right. It is something we're seeing across the country. We're certainly seeing it here. And I have a little bit of a laugh in my voice because people in Kentucky are not buying it. It's a lazy attack. And people see through it now in a lot of ways because they don't have a choice. Because, again, the bottom is falling out for folks. And they're looking for solutions, not name calling. And, you know, I've made it clear. Look, I'm fighting to make sure everyone has the same high quality health care that Mitch McConnell's been getting. Yeah. I believe in a free market. I believe in communities being able to have businesses that are thriving so that dollars are circulating in our communities. And we're passing wealth down to our children and not debt. I believe that we should be able to keep our lights on and have food on the table at the same time instead of having these rising grocery costs and all the inflation that is hurting so many Kentuckians and businesses. And the idea that showing up for the people and just doing the job of making the government work for the people, the taxpayers, the idea that that is a scary thing that we shouldn't have. People are like, no, that's exactly what we're looking for. And, you know, I've never subscribed to any of those labels. And I asked, you know, on the debate stage, because Andy Barr is not showing up for debates. He's throwing these attacks around and then hiding because that's what they do as well. And in Kentucky, we call them cowards. But I spoke out. Well, I don't know why Andy Barr continues to call me names. And I don't care about the labels. I'm from the hood. We don't care what you call it. Are you going to deliver for me? Are you going to work for me? And the only label I care about, Richard, is the one on those grocery prices that keeps rising because of all this chaos in Washington. So no, I don't subscribe to any of those types of labels. But what I do subscribe to is making sure we have a government that actually works for us. And so, you know, we're able to hold up a mirror and let people see exactly who politicians like Andy Barr are. He's taking money from these telecom companies and then trying to ram data centers in everyone's backyards. He's taking money from the fossil fuel coal barons and then turning his back on coal miners who are trying to get care when they're dealing with black lung disease. This is exactly what people are tired of. And so the lazy attacks aren't working. And, you know, I've called out Andy Barr to show up on the debate stage and explain to my face and to the people of Kentucky why he feels like making life more affordable for them is socialism that we don't deserve. We deserve a government that works for us, and we deserve an economy where we can thrive. And that's not crazy. That's common sense to me.
13: It is very common sense. And, you know, I think about that in terms of a national way of politicking right now for Republicans. Republicans stink at this right now. And it's true. That's kind of why I asked you the question. They're using, you know, name calling and all these sort of, you know, still social memes, I guess we could call them, or just flat out, we don't have any policies or solutions to the problems that so many Americans are facing, many of which they caused or certainly did not prevent from happening. So what am I going to do? I'm going to call my opponent a name. I'm going to give him or her a label. And by doing that, then I can have, you know, it'll run sort of downfield coverage for me or protection. And hopefully I can skirt across the goal line. That's what they're doing all over. There are no Republicans really on any level, even on the state level, that have any policy ideas that are designed to help people's lives get better. It's just name calling and labeling. And it's happening in Michigan Senate race. It's happening in Texas. I mean, they're going after James Tallarico, trying to say he's crazy now. And, you know, going after that and that he's, you know, more than just having the flu. And it's all of these just labels and trash talking, but not anything that's deliverable to the people that are in the state or the district that people are voting from. So it's good to hear you kind of shrugging it off. And I like how you put it. We're from the hood. We're used to name calling. We're used to, you know, having somebody, we're used to the dozens for people who don't know what that is and talking about people's family, but you do it and it strengthens you so that you can then go and fight another day. So I'm glad to hear you approaching it that way. Charles, got to ask you this question too, though. It's one that I think a lot of people are trying to get their arms around. And it's this whole thing, you mentioned it a little bit earlier, and I didn't want to forget, data centers. Angie Nixon has said something recently that if we're going to have data centers in the community, and I've said my versions of this, but she as a candidate said, if we're going to have data centers in communities, then we need to know what they're putting back into the community. And obviously it starts with jobs, but I mean, in many people's minds, but also what environmental advantages are they going to be able to put back into the community? If they're using resources, water, land, air, and all the rest. And I like where she's going with this. If we're going to have them, if that's where we are, then we got to put, we have to have raise a standard of what they're going to deliver. How do you see this and what's sort of your platform in that space?
10: You know, I was the first in our state here to call for a moratorium on data centers in this election cycle. And part of why I did that, standing with a lot of folks across Kentucky, Republicans, Democrats, and independents alike, is to say that we need to make sure that we're developing with the people at the center, and not just the profits for folks like Elon Musk. Ultimately, we're talking about responsible development. If any development is coming into a community, it should not be done at the expense of the community. And what we've seen with these data centers is every bit of that type of corruption, that bullying that everybody is really tired of, because they have been showing up in communities, pushing people out of their homes. And as you mentioned, the effects on the environment, on the energy grid, jacking up utility costs, and essentially impacting a lot of small businesses. So there are a lot of ramifications, and people are, they're afraid and they're tired of that type of politics. So ultimately, for me, it's if the people don't want it in their backyard, it shouldn't be forced on them, especially when we're seeing all these very real concerns from them. So I called for a moratorium. I believe we need one nationwide as well. But I also believe that we have to lead from the front when it comes to AI and this economic revolution, which AI is at the center of. So we need to make sure that AI is being used as a tool to help the people, not a weapon to hurt the people. And the way that these data centers have just typified the same old, where regular people are bulldozed, thrown off the cliff, exploited, that's why you're seeing so much pushback. And it has really ignited a lot of support for our campaign, because we have really been standing and lifting up the voices of people that are saying, wait, you're not going to run us over anymore. The politics of Andy Barr, who is taking money from these companies that are building these massive hyperscale data centers and completely ignoring the people, those days are done for the people of Kentucky. And so I take pride in what we're seeing, because people are finding their voices. They're making democracy real again. And that's a part of how we win races up and down the ballot. When we listen to the people, respond to them, and build an agenda that centers them, you'll find people ready to get to work and use their voices. And that's what's happening.
13: You know, outside of Memphis and in parts of northern Mississippi, there was really an issue a few weeks ago with XAI's data center, and the noise factor and all the rest when it comes to environmental pollution. And then the NAACP got involved in terms of filing a lawsuit because, you know, they just tried to move to another part of the region. I think, Charles, and this is just, you know, my observation about this, when it comes to data centers, one of the things that's also failing right now in terms of the awareness is what corporate media is not doing in terms of covering or going to where they have popped up. And they're massive, so it's not hard to find. But there's not enough, you know, coverage from corporate media to speak to the harms that data centers are causing and the lack of coordination with the communities that they're going into. So I'm hoping that when we get back the House and hopefully take the Senate, that we can have a push from our leaders to kind of redirect how media is covering certain things. I know that's a reach, but let's be honest. A lot of what's happening right now, the corporate media is very complicit in its happening, from the administration to even what some businesses are doing. What are your thoughts there?
10: You know, I think that is why it's so important that we invest in not just candidates and campaigns, but invest in the type of organizing that helps to lift up the voices of the people and helps to bring more of the voice of the community into the discourse. Because as you said, there's a story here that is not adequately being told. And my campaign, I'm simply working to be a megaphone for the people. And this is, again, across the political spectrum, where so many people are feeling they're hurt, they're afraid, they're pissed off, and we need to hear them. But that means we need leaders who will be accountable to that. And so we're helping to shift the narrative here by highlighting folks in communities that Trump won by over 30 points and lifting up the voices of folks who you would stereotypes and the pundits and national people who have, you know, drawn conclusions would say would never support a campaign that is centered on the people or a candidate that is looks quite like me, a handsome black man from the West End of Kentucky. So, you know, I think we are telling a different story, and it's one that needs to be told. And again, being able to do it and replace Mitch McConnell in the process, the poetry in that, the power in that. And so I am asking again, go to charlesbookerky.org, make a contribution to this campaign. We are in a position to win because we are standing for the people. And good Lord, we need that type of leadership now.
13: Yeah, we do. And again, I say that one more time, but also people can help out in other ways. If they can't contribute financially, if they can do any phone, anything that they can do, can they find that information at the website?
10: Absolutely. We have folks who are volunteering remotely, making calls, sending texts, making social media posts, helping to spread the good news. This is a race that has not been on the radar for many folks, but we have been organizing for years. We're going to win this year because of what we've been doing for years, and we need help spreading the good news. So go to charlesbookerky.org, sign up to volunteer, help be an ambassador for this campaign, and then invest where you can, because we know, again, replacing Mitch McConnell would do the whole country a lot of good.
13: Yeah, it will. Tired of seeing him more than you can imagine. I'm all the way up in Chicago, so we feel it for you guys there in Kentucky, but it'll be great for the country, as will Charles Booker as one of our new U.S. senators from the great state of Kentucky. Charles, thanks for being with us again this morning. We hope we got our fingers crossed. We're going to do everything we can to help get you across the finish line because the country needs it. So thanks for being with us this morning.
10: Yes, sir. Thank you, brother.
13: All right. Talk with you soon, Charles. Stay safe. We'll talk soon. All right, guys, there you go. Stay tuned for the Stephanie Miller Show. Thanks to the Politics Chicks for being with us. Thanks to Eugene DePascal for being with us and Charles Booker as well. Make your life count. First, take a deep breath. But if you do that, who knows what'll happen. We'll see you guys tomorrow.
14: Would it be crazy if you packed your bags and left for a week, a month, a year? What if you left for 2 years? What if you were going far away to help in a village on the edge of the Gobi Desert to teach children and learn a thing or two about yourself? Would that be crazy? Peace Corps. Life is calling. How far will you go?
15: This is a WCPT moment in labor. In the 1830s in Lowell, Massachusetts, during the rise of the textile industry, factories were hiring large groups of women ranging in ages 18 to 35 to work at their mills. The workdays were 13 hours long and had poor working conditions. By 1834, the textile market was sluggish. In response, the workers' wages were reduced by 12.5%. One of the workers, Julia Wilson, tried to organize the women to get their wages back, only to be terminated abruptly. Wilson signaled the women to strike or turn out. Over 800 women marched and signed a petition saying, "We will not go back into the mills to work unless our wages are continued." Ultimately, the strike failed, but they learned from their mistake and successfully battled back a rent increase on their boarding houses 2 years later. By January 1845, about a dozen of the Lowell female textile workers came together to form the Lowell Female Labor Reform Association. This would become the first organized union of women workers in American history. This has been a WCPT Moment in Labor. We're working for your rights.
16: 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That was easy.
17: AP News. I'm Marcela Sanchez. The head of Britain's MI5 spy agency says Iran is trying to hit military sites in the UK, and the suspected plot to attack a U.S.-run military airbase in September is not unique. Ken McCollum, who leads the UK's domestic security service, outlined major threats to the UK as detectives investigate a suspected terror plot against RAF Fairford, which has been used to bomb Iran during this year's war. President Trump is heading to Alaska today as the crucial midterm elections draw close. He's looking to boost support for a Republican incumbent senator, and another sign of concerns among Republicans about retaining control of Congress after Election Day on November 3rd. Federal agents yesterday searched the home of Democratic U.S. Representative Ilhan Omar. The search of the Minnesota congresswoman's home, so close to next month's midterm contests, was quickly condemned by top Democrats in Congress. Omar, who's an outspoken critic of President Trump, says she was being targeted as one of the Republicans' political enemies. The Trump administration has been ordered to temporarily halt work on a historic D.C. golf course near the Jefferson Memorial. The AP's Lisa Dwyer reports.
18: A U.S. district judge has ordered a 24-hour halt to tree cutting at D.C. golf course that has been part of President Donald Trump's plans to remake Washington. The judge issued the order following a tense 3-hour hearing in which she blistered the government for having deceived her with its actions over the holiday weekend. The judge says the 24-hour temporary order could be extended to 14 days if necessary. It was limited to one day while the government tries to find a key Trump administration official to discuss why a massive tree cutting at the park needed to occur over the holiday weekend, with little notification to plaintiffs in a lawsuit trying to halt renovation plans or the judge. I'm Lisa Dwyer.
17: This is AP News.
19: AP Sports, I'm Mike Heppen. The Guardians and Rays play Game 2 of the American League Championship Series tonight. In Game 1, Cleveland broke open a tie game with 2 runs in the 8th and 3 in the 9th to beat the Rays 7-3. The National League Championship Series has the day off. The Brewers made it 2 straight over the Dodgers with a 7-4 win on Monday. Josh Allen passed for 210 yards and rushed for 121 and accounted for 2 touchdowns as the Bills outlasted the Rams 37-34. In overtime.
20: Our guys blocked well. We ran the ball well. Obviously, you want to hold on to the football. 2 turnovers tonight. It's not good enough. So we got some stuff to clean up.
19: It was Allen's first career overtime win. 49ers linebacker Dre Greenlaw has been suspended for 1 game after headbutting Seattle's Ernest Jones IV during Sunday's game. I'm Mike Hempen, AP Sports.
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9: From the Weatherology Weather Center, I'm meteorologist Jennifer Wojcicki. Mainly sunny skies today with daytime highs approaching 80. Westerly winds 8 to 15 miles per hour. Thunderstorms likely tonight. Lows level off around 62. Mainly cloudy skies expected. Cloudy skies expected tomorrow. Chance for showers. High temperatures reach up to 64. That's your latest Chicago weather update.
1: Right now, it's 70 degrees.
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0: Trump said he's going to cut our energy bills in half. Electricity's up 18%. He said gas prices would go below $2 a gallon. It's up to $4 a gallon. He said he was going to stop new wars. He's bombed at least 7 other countries. He said he was going to lead a booming manufacturing jobs. We've lost tens of thousands of manufacturing jobs. They said they would be saying Merry Christmas again. No one's wished me Merry Christmas in my life.
1: Oh, look who's here. Why, hiya. Oh. Hi, you little partially red-haired girl.
2: Yeah.
3: Hey,
2: going away. Partially.
3: That's what we're waiting for.
2: Get it. Lady.
4: Wait a minute. You have two bandages now?
1: Yes. I went to the Kaiser yesterday, and now I have bigger bandages. Lonnie had to help me put my earrings on. We have reached that part of the downward trajectory.
2: Well, mainly Joey. Because I don't know how to do that because I don't have pierced ears and I didn't want to stab you. Yeah.
1: You're such a dude. Okay. Sam doesn't realize he's almost at the, mommy had an accident. It's time to change your bath water.
5: Oh,
1: part of his.
5: I've been at that point.
1: Yeah. Okay. Yes. Oh, here's,
5: you're making Sam really want to stay.
1: Yeah. Just kidding. Sam.
2: His little brain. Soon his resume will be printed over there.
5: Yeah.
1: Sam, don't. Mommy's having a bad
2: life.
1: Yes, don't. Okay, so here's the fun part. Well, Jody, maybe you heard yesterday.
2: I did.
1: It was almost worth lopping off a couple of my digits because the Kaiser nurse indeed reaffirmed my carbonate age.
2: Yeah.
1: Yes, she thought I was 45. She thought it was a typo. And then yesterday I got recognized in the waiting room, and then the doctor that treated me is a huge fan. Hi, Doc. He knows you. He knew Jim Ward. He asked me questions about Frangela.
5: Really?
1: Yeah, it was magical. I was like, oh.
5: How old did he think I was?
1: Yeah, well, super, super old. He said.
2: Well, he knows I'm the oldest in the room.
1: he was fantastic. He was very sweet.
5: Uh-huh.
1: Maybe he'll come to Sexy Liberal.
5: Okay.
1: By the way, Bridget posted, purchased my pay-per-view ticket for Sexy Liberal last week. Looking forward to watching it on October 24th. That's the best $20.26 I've spent this year. Indeed, a bargain at $11 billion, the price.
5: Get it? 2026?
1: Gloria Allred, feminist superhero, just added to panel, along with Mark Hamill, Adam Schiff, Glenn Kirshner.
5: Yeah.
1: I'm sorry, what were you saying?
5: I can't remember.
2: 2026.
5: Oh, 2026.
1: Yeah, get it?
5: Get it?
1: Okay, mm-hmm. We get it.
5: Mm-hmm. Ron thought that was clever.
2: It's funny, yeah. Mm-hmm.
1: So, Jody, in the sad downward spiral of mommy's life, I forgot to tell you this part, Chris, because I'm pretty sure this is how it's going to end. So you know how my hot water works unless you use it
2: right
1: too much, and then I have to climb up a ladder into the attic and turn the tankless hot water heater off and then turn it back on again.
5: Why does that keep happening? Have you figured that out?
1: Because we're at the end of life, but mommy can't afford a new one now. So
5: do we need to go find?
1: So anyway, my first shower after the incident, Jody, the lopping off of the fingers. In the emergency room. So I was taking my first shower, so I had to put a Glad bag on my hand.
2: Right.
1: Because you can't get it wet, obviously.
5: Right. Yeah.
1: Yeah. And so I was naked, obviously, getting in the shower, dorky shower cap, Glad bag on my hand. And what happens, Jody? No hot water. There's no hot water. So I put slippers on, and I'm
2: just
1: literally
2: slippers?
1: Climbing naked with the shower cap and a Glad bag.
2: Why?
1: And I'm like, this is how it's going to end. I am going to fall off this ladder. I'm going to break my neck. They're going to find me naked with a dumb shower cap and a Glad bag on my hand.
2: Why would you do it naked?
1: And Chris wouldn't care. He won't know until
2: I'll be here.
1: You know what? And he wouldn't even call 911 first. He'd call you first.
2: Yeah, of course. We got a show to do.
5: Yeah.
2: Come on, man.
5: We got ads to run.
1: He would just yell up the stairs Monday morning. I don't know where she is. Yeah. I guess I'll go look.
5: Yeah.
1: And that'd be me.
2: And then Jody gets
1: all
2: the phone call. And,
5: right. And yeah. Jody, can you do some live reads?
2: Yes, I can.
5: Okay, then.
2: Correct.
5: We're good. We're covered.
1: You're bastard people. It's amazing we've been working together this long, Sam, and I've inspired zero confidence.
6: Right.
1: The Kaiser staff loves me more than my own staff does. It was quite startling. He's like, are you the Stephanie I listen to every morning? I'm like,
5: wow.
1: Why, yes. Yes. I think he did an extra good job bandaging my...
2: Okay, do you actually have any of your fingers left?
1: Yeah, I mostly.
5: Yeah, what did it look like when you took the bandage off?
1: I couldn't look. I was like, I can't.
2: I would have totally looked.
5: How much thumb was there? Do you know?
1: Well, he actually said, it's not as bad as I thought.
5: Okay, good. Not as bad as you made it out to be on the show yesterday when he was listening.
1: The show. He's like, that's not as bad as I thought.
2: Did you need stitches?
1: So, No, because it's gone.
5: Oh. It's nothing, shaved off.
1: There's nothing to, yeah.
5: Nothing to stitch.
2: Do you have no nail anymore?
1: I know. I was saying that yesterday. As a lipstick lesbian, I was mad. It was a branded gel manicure, and now it's...
5: Do you have a nail to put a gel onto anymore?
1: Yes, partially.
5: So you need a janky-shaped nail.
1: This one is just a flap, and that's still, but it's still there. But this flap is like, I don't know, it could be black, purple. It's bad. Anyway, and then this is just missing. It's just a big open, yeah. Huh. Okay, there you go.
2: Okay, no.
1: By the way, don't we have a chopping sound effect?
5: Guillotine.
1: Yeah.
5: G-U-I.
1: Yeah. I probably shouldn't listen to that. That's mommy.
5: Uh-huh.
2: No, I saw some of the little slicer thingies. There's one that is just a lid.
5: Don't get a mandolin.
1: No.
5: Do not get a mandolin.
1: It is the instrument of the devil. Do not get one.
5: Don't get any kind of mandolin, no matter how safe they say it is.
1: All over social media, people are like, oh, here's my mandolin incident.
5: Yeah. Oh, yeah. Yeah. It's a thing.
1: The emergency room doctor is like, oh, mandolin, bane of my existence. I was like, Okay. Jody,
2: it is when it's a musical instrument. That's the bane.
5: That's what I said. You should have gotten a musical instrument instead of a slicer.
1: Yes, I should have. Oh, well. All right. Hey, Jody, in the scale of bad, things are pretty bad, right?
2: Uh-huh.
1: So 3 weeks from today, we knew this is going to get worse and more violent. But, I mean, of course, you go to his rally, mm-hmm. Somebody punched a woman.
2: Yeah.
1: And
2: then
1: cops,
2: he made fun of her.
1: Well, first of all, I thought it was a guy, and he called her a fat guy.
2: Yeah. Uh-huh.
1: Again, does he not own a mirror? Anyway, but the cop takes her out and lets the guy that punched her high-five and stay in the rally because that's what he's inciting.
5: Uh-huh.
1: And it's only going to get worse.
5: You know who else did things
1: and
5: like
1: it's
5: that?
1: Ilhan Omar. What's that?
2: Hitler.
1: Yes, Hitler.
5: Uh-huh.
1: Sorry. Didn't mean to talk over your Hitler reference. The answer is always Hitler. And then the Ilhan Omar raid is as ridiculous. This broke during the show yesterday. And it's as ridiculous as you would think. Her father made a paperwork error when she was 8. Are you kidding me? I mean, she had just posted about ICE, of course, and about these, you know, the shooting in New York. And
2: they raided her D.C. apartment as if that paperwork
5: was
2: going to
5: be in D.C.
2: and apartment.
5: Not at home in Minnesota.
2: In Minnesota.
1: It is so ridiculous. And also, by the way, Chris, is it me or is he getting more homo gay by the moment?
2: Yes.
5: Oh, he was looking at that guy's ass?
1: Yeah. This is your alpha god, MAGA. Who was he talking? Oh, what's his name?
5: Houston.
2: Yeah.
1: Who's running against? Who's going to lose to Sherrod Brown? Let me just make a correction.
5: Let's hope.
1: Yes.
2: Don't get happy.
1: We'll be losing to something. Sherrod Brown. Okay.
5: Apparently he was like a former football player or something like that.
1: Yes. And Trump literally is like, I'm looking at his ass. I'm like, for the most homophobic party ever. I'm like, what? This is like a thing with him now.
2: He's bi-curious.
1: Yeah. It's, I looked at his ass. How, in what universe is this? Okay.
2: No
1: Trump
2: filter.
1: Said he examined the body of Senator John
5: Houston.
1: During a rally. He said, I'm standing over there. I don't do this with men very often. Yeah, you do, actually.
5: You do. He's all the time.
1: Pawing UFC fighters and football players.
5: Uh-huh.
1: Okay. I started examining his body because I didn't know. Really? And they're implying everybody from Tallarico to whatever is gay? Dear God. I didn't know he was a great athlete, and I looked, and I looked up and down. I looked at his ass, and I come on. I looked at the hole, and then I looked at his hands. Look at his hands. He's got these, like, claws. And I got it. You're a great athlete. I didn't know that because he doesn't talk about it. Congratulations. Now they finally know. That was very good.
5: He's into claws?
2: Apparently.
1: I don't know. That was, okay, so it was the New York Giants. Who was it? Quarterback in May? I'm looking at his legs. He's this beautiful guy. He's got legs like tree trunks. That's not a good thing for women. That would be not good. No, no good.
5: He's into football player builds.
2: What?
1: Understand. He's just crazy demented.
5: He's into football player builds.
1: Yeah.
2: Yeah.
5: I'll bet you he and Hegseth have looked at each other's asses.
1: It appears to be the case. Mm-hmm. For this hour, we've hit the stupidest part of the stupidest timeline. So James Tallarico had to allow a reporter from the New York Times to review time-stamped images from his home security cameras showing footage that he was, in fact, at home recovering from the flu, like he said he was. Yeah. What are the conspiracy theories? Was it a mental institution?
2: In Ohio.
1: Which was quickly disproved, right?
2: He's like, never been to Ohio.
1: And the place they said no.
5: Right. Well, apparently there was a guy on X who posted what he said was proof, and he posted audio of Tallarico getting discharged on Saturday when Tallarico was already at the Austin Music Festival
2: on Friday.
1: Yeah, got the timestamp wrong. The place itself, I don't even know where that came from. They're just, I mean, it's not just lies, Jody. It's more and more desperate lies.
5: There's an article in the Washington Post that I was reading this morning, and all of this was propagated on X, which is owned by Elon Musk, and Elon Musk is allowing all of this to propagate.
1: Yeah.
5: And so he is.
1: Well, and also
5: a big reason this is a big thing.
1: The other theory bubbling up in MAGA circles was that he was seeking some sort of transgender medical procedure. Well, here's the problem, Jody. Remember when this all started back, 2016, we're like, oh, who's going to believe it's nonsense that Hillary's running a child sex ring and a pizza?
5: People do.
2: They still do.
1: Yeah. I mean, they've just become crazy town. I was saying to my dad yesterday, not only as a Nuremberg prosecutor, what he would think about the daily war crimes they're committing and human rights abuses and all of that, but that his party has just gone insane.
2: Yeah.
1: Like, they're just, it's not even politics anymore. They're just, okay. They're crazy, nutty people.
5: They are.
1: Oh, he keeps threatening us also with a good time.
2: I know, doesn't he?
1: He says that if Democrats win, he will be the last Republican president. Oh, my God.
2: Well, yay!
1: It's about time this party went in the dustbin. They said they want the Senate. They basically want to destroy our country. That's what they want to do. And if they get in, they'll do that. And blah, blah, blah, blah, blah. Okay. Wouldn't that be something? He might actually take his entire party down. He's done a pretty good job, I think, destroying. Yeah, what's left of
5: destroyed everything your dad built up.
1: Yeah. Well, it wasn't just my dad, and also he lost by a few votes. So
2: a few
1: winning six states.
5: He was in charge of the party.
1: I wouldn't really call building it up.
5: He was in charge for the party there for a
1: bit. That's true.
2: He was
1: chairman of the RNC, and thus my Michael Steele daddy issues.
5: Oh well.
1: Okay.
5: Your David Jolly daddy issues.
2: There you go.
1: Let's get him back on. We've been trying.
2: Difficult to
5: Even
2: get right
5: Ron
2: now.
5: Even Ron has reached out to him.
1: Maybe my daddy issues are freaking him out.
5: It's a source of frustration for me when you bring that up. That's why I might raise my voice.
2: I understand, Chris, because I've been trying to get him on my show.
1: I don't know what we're arguing about.
2: Bye, bye, bye, bye.
1: Live, guys,

0: mention of murderer. But anyway,
1: I knew the woman that he killed.
2: That was weird.
0: It was a music reference for Sam. Sorry.
3: Sam knows music.
0: I know.
4: Yeah, I was about to say, except less murdery.
0: Yeah, less murdery. Uh-huh. Right. Yeah. Phil Spector Wallow sound, less murder. Okay. Okay. Mike Nellis, who will join us in just a bit, said Trump's on stage in Tennessee talking about how ugly he thinks Kamala Harris is, in case you're wondering how the Republican affordability message is coming along. This is what it's going to be. Loud noises, insults, violence, inciting violence. Hey, we got to strap in, man. We're almost to the finish line. Vote, vote, vote. Okay, 20 minutes after the hour, this portion of the show brought to you by Natapath Hydrate. Oh, my God, can I just tell you something? What? So my my urine test came back, and I was dehydrated. You know why? Because I was in the emergency room for hours. I didn't have my Natapath Hydrate with me.
3: What? They didn't have, like, a water cooler that you could have gotten, like, that little cone of water
0: from? I was busy crying and bleeding.
3: Well, that's why you were dehydrated. You were crying.
1: There you go.
0: Exactly. I'm telling you, dehydration, it's a thing. Headaches, dizziness, brain fog, all that. It gets worse as you age. Even
1: I'll let you know when you get to my age.
0: Right. Exactly. Isn't it kind of nice that Kaiser just reaffirmed my Carol Burnett age? I think that's, you know, now there's medical professionals
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3: Hi, honey. It's Stephanie Miller.

0: Yeah.
1: I'm taking care of sexy liberal business.
2: Hey,
1: listen,
2: see.
1: We got the big shoe is coming up.
2: Yeah. We got a barn. We're putting on a show.
1: Opening up the show, Sam, Bella, Chris, Jody, Carl Frisch, who will be here.
2: Yeah.
1: The Avengers will come out, open up the show. And then Gloria Allred just added to panel. It's very, very exciting.
2: Sam's hair is going to look amazing that night.
1: Oh, my God. Look at him.
3: Don't tell me that. I'm going to be like... spending way too much time.
1: Did you see, Jody, all the girls are posting screenshots of Sam? It's electronic,
0: that.
1: You know, wait, tiger beat. You're like, look at Sam's dimples. Look at his dreamy hair. Okay. Karen in Chicago, you're on with Jody on the show. Hey, Karen. Hello.
4: Good morning.
2: Hi.
4: Good morning. You know when we see the polling, the approval for Donald Trump?
1: Yes.
4: Donald Trump never seems to break much below 30%.
1: Right.
4: What that is, it is the number of insane people in this country.
1: Yeah.
4: I mean, watching 10 minutes of that rally, them beating, we cannot underestimate. This woman asked for the release of the Epstein files.
1: Yeah.
5: Right.
1: And
5: she just had a T-shirt that said, release the Epstein files, which is what he ran on.
0: And that's a MAGA thing, too.
1: Yeah. Yeah.
4: Absolutely. But anyway, Stephanie, I just want to say, please, okay, yeah, don't use a mandolin anymore.
1: No.
4: But they do come with guards, okay? I have one myself.
1: Yeah,
4: but
1: that would be in the now a warning category. Yes, I did not remember.
4: Well, I'm sorry. I'm sorry. You know, but here, and this is the other thing, since, you know, you seem to be repeating things, please stay away from open flames on candles.
1: Oh, that's true, too. Oh, hang on. I found it.
6: Now a warning?
1: My box is low. I need to go to
2: no, that one. Nicole. That one is low.
1: Okay. Yeah. Okay. All right.
4: Love
1: thank you.
4: Guys.
1: I love you too. What was I saying? Oh, yeah. This story, a heckler wearing a release the Epstein files shirt was punched in the face by a supporter of Trump. It shows him violently shoving the woman, hitting her in the face, shoving her back into the bleachers. At one point, the attendee even grabbed the woman by the hair and attempted to slam her face toward the pavement. Law enforcement takes her out by the collar or something. She was taken out by the collar of her jacket.
0: Yeah.
1: The man who punched her stayed in the arena and high-fived fellow crowd members.
0: No, I saw that. I saw
1: this
0: the video
1: is the
0: of her
1: Lord
0: being
1: of the Flies
0: out.
1: We're
0: yeah.
1: living in.
0: Oh, yeah. I saw
1: yeah.
0: the video of her being dragged out. I watched it.
1: This is fascism. We're soaking in it. Between that and Ilhan Omar's house, it is a
2: They used to do that
1: time.
2: At Hitler rallies, too.
1: Yeah.
0: Yeah.
1: Oh, that's your second Hitler reference all
2: this
1: morning.
2: I mean, this is the most Hitler-y thing I've heard
1: yeah,
2: in a really long time.
1: Yeah, super Hitler-y. Okay. It's beginning to look a lot like Hitler.
0: Mm-hmm.
1: Okay. Right back with Jody Hamilton.
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8: From the Weatherology Weather Center, I'm meteorologist Jennifer Wojcicki. Mainly sunny skies today with daytime highs approaching 80. Westerly winds 8 to 15 miles per hour. Thunderstorms likely tonight, lows level off around 62. Mainly cloudy skies expected. Cloudy skies expected tomorrow, chance for showers. High temperatures reach up to 64. That's your latest Chicago weather update. Currently, it's 72 degrees.
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18: I had the flu. This is the craziest thing I've ever heard. It's wild that someone could just post something on the internet and then the media just runs with it. You know, I've heard credible reports that compassion has a serious medical condition that causes clinical levels of cowardice. It's why I haven't heard from him after 85 days when I first challenged him to a debate publicly. And I think people are concerned.
1: Oh, my God. And they just lie and lie. Uh-huh. Did you see Ken Paxton was on Fox, of course, and they were asking him about debating, and he's like, he just pivoted.
2: He pivoted to something else. Yeah.
1: Hold, please. Talk amongst yourselves.
2: Rutabaga. Piece of carrots.
1: All right. I found it.
2: All right.
1: Yeah. Ken Paxton was pressed on Fox News about whether he will debate James Scott because, you know, Trump
19: told him to.
1: Yes. He's an idiot. He doesn't realize he's been ducking debates with Tallarico for how long, right? And Trump injected himself and said Tallarico should immediately report to the debate stage against Paxton, who is ready, willing, and able. And so he was asked. Paxton said his campaign has been trying to make one happen for months. Mm-hmm. Tallarico's campaign fired back immediately, of course, because they're all just giant.
20: You're a lying sack of crap.
1: You're swear to God, Jody, I know there's always lying in politics. I've never seen a cycle like this, where it is not only all lies, but it's just all ridiculous lies. Mm-hmm. Inflation's way down. James Tallarico was in a mental institution. Like, it's just campaign spokesperson for Tallarico accused Paxton of lying about the negotiations, claimed the Republican had ignored every single attempt to arrange a debate, including a personal call to his cell phone. Tallarico had even proposed a Fox News debate moderated by Brett Baer.
21: Yeah.
1: So he's not afraid to go anywhere.
2: Burper.
1: You know I love Burper.
2: Burper. They're now calling him Telefreak Out.
21: What?
2: Yes, because of the rumors that he was in a mental institution.
1: Oh God.
2: Uh huh.
1: Which are entirely
2: false,
1: untrue.
2: Right. But it's a hashtag now.
1: Could Ken Paxton be any worse a candidate? I mean, if you were going to make him in a laboratory, could he be a worse candidate?
2: He looks like a lump of goo.
21: Yeah.
1: With a squeaky eye.
2: Yeah.
21: Got one of Cash Patel's eyes or Maria Bartiromo's
2: right.
21: eyes.
1: Yeah.
5: He's been like there was an accident and they put him back together wrong.
2: Yeah.
5: Something,
0: a little
5: right?
0: Scott Walker kind of vibe too.
5: Yeah. Remember like Scott Walker always looked like he was hit by two before, two by four before he went on, you know, and Governor Walker in 3-2.
0: Right.
5: Yeah. And they'd just be like,
2: Tweety birds going around.
5: Like his eyes, right. They just took a second to settle.
2: Yeah.
5: When he was. Okay. Ken Paxton reportedly rang in the new year in Dubai alongside two men facing criminal charges in the United States. Yep. Adding yet another controversy to his. Okay. He attended a lavish New Year's Eve celebration in Dubai, as we all do.
0: As we do.
5: On New Year's Eve with his extramarital girlfriend. You couldn't come up with a worse, more hypocritical right-wing candidate than this guy. With two Americans who had been indicted months earlier in a federal health care fraud case, they stole $15 million, excuse me, from a Chicago hospital. And of course, because I guess all crooks stick together. I mean, it's.
0: Yeah.
5: Okay. Oh, by the way, since we're on a conspiracy theories.
2: All right.
5: So Cleta Mitchell, that wackadoo, election denying wackadoo.
2: Yep. Yeah.
5: Leftists are stealing votes in nursing homes. There's just going to be more of this every day, right? Because they know the drubbing they're about to take, and they're just.
2: They're looking for any excuse to survive the drubbing.
5: Yeah, election denial groups have found a new target nursing homes. The groups led by the right wing Election Integrity Network, which is one of those things that's the opposite of what it says it is. Yeah.
2: Yeah.
5: Have claimed without evidence that left-wing organizations are perpetrating voter fraud inside nursing homes. These left-wing groups go into nursing homes and they go into the group homes and they basically steal the votes of the most vulnerable, said the aforementioned wackadoo.
2: Did she offer any proof?
5: No.
0: Oh, that's silly, Christopher.
5: Don't be ridiculous.
0: That's silly.
2: Then why is anybody taking her seriously?
5: All right, you know what I need? I need a little Rosie to clear my palate. Thank you so much.
3: November 3rd is coming up, folks. You got to vote. We got to overwhelm them at the box office so that all their tricks about, you know, having ice at the polling places, which is illegal and unconstitutional, and the whole ICE is the Gestapo. It's Trump's secret army. And, you know, I'm worried what he's going to try to pull, but, you know, after he funded and directed an insurrection, you can expect weirdness and wild things from this crazy, insane, mentally ill, physically ill, sexist, racist, and sexual abuser.
0: Yeah.
2: She made that video in her dressing room on Broadway.
0: On Broadway.
2: Yes.
5: Broadway does go for Rosie.
2: She's playing the narrator in the Rocky Horror Show.
5: Yes, I saw it. Yeah. I saw it. Very exciting. Can I just say that, once again, the entire party, GOP runs pro-Collins ad, Susan Collins ads, in the wrong Portland.
0: I love that story so much.
5: Oh, dear. That's just,
2: that's a more expensive Portland, too.
5: Yes, a Republican political group accidentally spent nearly $25,000 running ads to help Senator Susan Collins, Republican of Maine, in,
0: Portland, Oregon.
2: Which is a much meatier, much bigger and more expensive media
0: much
2: market
0: more expensive,
2: than Portland,
0: Maine. Definitely.
2: Yep.
5: Can we just assign this party to the dustbin of history where they belong? Dear God. Jason in Amarillo, you're on with Jody. Hi, Jason.
21: Hey, guys. Some years ago, I had a bike wreck. I heard something crack. A neighbor came out and said, "Are you okay?" And I said, "No." And she went back in the house. So I walked my bike home, and my husband, who's a nurse, his immediate response was, "Why did you do that?"
2: Walk home.
21: Then he looked under my shirt, and he shrieked and said, "Oh, my God." Like maybe there was a bone sticking out.
2: So
21: we went to the ER, and I had an AIDS life cycle shirt on from my San Francisco to L.A. ride that I had done.
5: Nice.
21: And I couldn't lift my arm. And the nurse said, "Well, do you want us to cut your shirt off, or can you lift your arm?" And I said, "Just cut it off." And my husband said in a loud voice, "Oh, my God, stop being such a baby."
2: Oh.
21: At that point, I told him to leave the room.
2: Yeah.
5: My friend was telling me that there's a lot of bike accidents in a certain area up north, and because bike clothes are so expensive, they said all the people in the ER are like, no, you can't cut my bike clothes off.
21: Well, if it had been my AIDS life cycle jersey that cost over $100, I would have had them cut my arm off.
5: I'll take my arm instead. It's true. I'm like, you're not cutting this off.
1: Where am I? Corrine said he is trying to cause mass destruction and upheaval to delay or cancel midterms altogether. Stay angry, stay loud, but please stay civil and safe. The end of his reign of terror is coming, but we must stay vigilant. I mean, that's a tough balance, Jody, that we have to do before these midterms is, you know, be aware, stay vigilant, but don't let them frighten you or intimidate you into, staying home or whatever, right? By the way, our friend Noel Kassler said, in honor of Ukraine destroying Russian bot farms, I will keep my comments open today and remind folks that my friend who was paid to have sex with Trump says his looks like a small mushroom that a dog had chewed on. Also, vote blue.
0: He's funny. Anyway.
1: I heard the mushroom part, but because I have a lot of stories here that, you know, you just know what something freshly gnawed on by a dog looks like.
2: Yeah.
1: Okay, Mike in Atlanta. Hello, Mike.
4: Hello, can you hear me?
1: Yes, go ahead.
4: Oh, okay, I heard you make a reference about the bot farms a minute ago.
1: Mm-hmm. Yeah.
4: This has been going on. That's why he's upset with Zelensky, because he sent some of his drones out there. Mm-hmm. And these Yandex these data centers, they're part of that, what they're doing over here with the misinformation and messing with the election.
1: Yeah,
4: so that's why
1: I mean, Republicans, as we've been saying, Jody, this is what they count on, is lies and disinformation. This is the only way they win elections, is by cheating.
0: Apparently there's 14 more data centers that Ukraine is targeting.
1: Can I just say, he may single-handedly be saving democracy.
0: I think he will be.
1: Slava Ukraini. This is the a lot of people posting about it. Someone posted, White House insiders are saying Trump offered to buy Russian diesel at inflated prices, also offered to drop sanctions in exchange for Russia's interference in the midterm elections. This is why he and Musk are furious about Ukraine attacking Russian fuel sites and data centers. And Sharon just said treason again. Thank you, Ukraine. You've been in a hybrid war with Russia for years. Mm-hmm. I mean, the world is entirely upside down at this point. And it's all out in the open. I mean, it's the election interference, the corruption, all of it, right?
0: Yeah.
1: Christopher.
0: Uh-oh. Yes.
1: Have a little faith. Have a little faith in the little feller. Who said, please vote in November, all these people? Damn, MAGA pieces of the KKK look different, and they will not win. Who said that?
2: John Larroquette.
1: Haley Williams. Do we know who that is? Why John Larroquette? Why did you drag him into this?
2: Because he once played a KKK member in Twilight Zone, the movie.
0: There you go.
1: Do you know who Haley Williams is?
6: Yeah, okay. I know Paramore.
2: Oh, she's from Paramore?
6: Yes.
2: Okay, I know Paramore.
1: All right.
2: Yeah. I didn't know who Haley was.
1: I just love her. I don't know who she is, but now I love her just because of that.
2: Okay.
1: Seth, our homo of hope, who's on day 5 of Native Hydrate. Please,
2: he's going to Oxnard.
1: Please type Stephanie.
22: Yes, I'm back from Oxnard with my Hydrate.
2: Okay.
22: Hello, Lonnie's Angels and Bosley on the show. And a special shout out to caller listener Jason from AIDS Lifecycle. I don't know if you know this, Jason, but I'm Viagra Man, Condom Man on the ride. So hello there. You keep it up. So about Tallarico and this whole thing, these Republicans have the frontal lobe of a 4-year-old. They just make things up, and then they act like they believe it. And here's the thing about the Ohio institution and getting a sex change, gender-affirming care there. Everybody knows if you want to get gender-affirming care or a sex change operation, you just have to go to your local elementary school.
0: Right.
22: You do not have to travel all the way to Ohio.
0: No.
22: So that alone should have debunked it.
1: Exactly.
22: So,
1: that's the thing is, you know, you think you have to respond to these ridiculous things, and I guess you do, because it literally is made up of whole cloth. Like, it's not based on anything. So that, you know.
22: Right.
1: Yeah, go ahead.
22: Yeah, they just pull it out of their butts, and then then the MAGA crowd just believes everything and anything. And lastly, I hope everyone in the MAGA crowd buys a mandolin to cut onions. I've never heard of a mandolin, but I think Trump should get them all mandolins and let them all cut onions.
5: Okay, thank you, Seth. All right. You're lucky if you've never heard of one. Don't Google it. Don't get it. Just forget it. Forget you ever heard it.
2: Yeah. Well, I mean, unless it's a musical instrument.
5: Yeah. Oh, speaking of, like, who are these people? Who are these people?
1: Who are these people?
5: I know it's sort of depressing, but is this the, because you were like, who believes this stuff? This guy. Oh, nine. Yeah. Jason Selvig and a Trump voter. Oh,
8: boy. Do you think there have been Democrats who have been arrested already?
2: Yeah. How about tribunaled and executed? Let's just jump to it.
8: Who do you think's been tribunaled and executed by on the Democrats?
2: I don't know. All of them. No, I mean, you know, the Hillary and her Billy and Barack. A lot more than people think.
8: What? So you think they're not living right now?
2: Been going on for a long time, and you know, it'll all come out in the end. And correct, I don't think.
8: And where do you get your news?
2: I get my news from Q.
5: From Q. Oh, okay. That's a Q.
0: So wait. So the Clintons and Barack Obama.
2: They've been executed.
0: And then executed.
5: Yeah. Right. Yeah, you forgot that part.
0: Got it.
5: Whew. Okay. One more. Trump voter.
9: You were at January 6th, and you're saying you know the election was stolen, but just tell me any piece of evidence where you were sure on that day that it was stolen.
10: The evidence, I'm not in the political realm, so I can't give you the evidence, you know what I'm saying? But
9: you seem like you're sure that it was stolen.
10: It was, yeah, because of because of all the people that I was around, I mean, and unless only people that I talk to vote for Trump, but everybody
9: could that be the case?
10: That I spoke to, no, I don't think so.
2: Okay.
0: Oh my.
5: Okay. First, can I just say, because I know people go, "Oh, you're just being snotty elitist," but like, first of all, that polling is starting to turn around. I saw wildly dramatic CNN report, data reporter, because are you kidding me? Ken Paxton's party in the Dubai with a bunch of fellow crooks. What was the story? I'll find it. You know, Stephen and Katie Miller, these opulent parties.
2: Are you kidding me?
5: They are crooks and grifters, and they are like, while the rest of us are struggling. I mean, it's time to reclaim that narrative for good, because they really are the Epstein class.
0: Mm-hmm.
5: Okay. Oh, I saw Elon Musk's way underwater as well, according to Harry Edson this morning.
2: Your party was not nearly as lavish as Stephen and Katie Miller's party.
5: No. Oh, I didn't know. I was like, where do you get one of those? Hang on, I'll find the story.
2: What? Walking through the what?
5: What? What is all that? 49 minutes after the hour, this portion of the show brought to you by Cozy Earth. Guess what I got? 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I have a double cuddle blanket, but then for when it's a little
2: chilly last night.
5: But it's a little warmer out. It's a little thinner, but it's still unbelievably soft. You have to feel it. Oh, my God. 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
1: Portion of the show brought to you by Home Title Lock. Yeah, when I fall down the ladder going up to turn the hot water heater on, yeah, and then you find me, I forget, you will probably just use my, you know, my dead hand to just sign.
2: Yeah.
1: You know, to forge my signature.
2: Well, sure.
1: So that you can then steal my house.
2: You know, yeah. Get a copy of your fingerprint.
1: Yeah.
0: Yeah, so you can open her phone.
1: Uh-huh. Yeah.
0: You know.
1: Facial recognition.
2: Yeah, exactly. Just
1: pick me up by the scruff.
2: Yes. And hold right. Your phone up. To,
1: okay, yeah, listen.
2: Unlocked, good.
1: It's funny, not funny, everybody. 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
2: No.
1: That's like a mandolin day. 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Oh, okay. I found it.
3: Oh, good.
1: Yes, I found the story about Stephen and Katie Miller's from the lavish parties.
3: Okay.
1: Can we get rid of this thing for good now? But Democrats have always been the party of working people. Like this whole, they're the elites, right?
0: Mm-hmm.
1: Okay. Washington's ruling class piled into the home of Katie and Stephen Miller for a party. I don't know when it was. Hibachi chefs erected onion volcanoes.
4: What is an onion volcano?
3: How come you didn't have onion volcanoes at your party?
1: Yeah. I don't even know what they are.
4: What was the mandolin that
1: squirted sake into the mouths of guests? I'm sorry. Guests can't drink their own drinks. They have.
3: I didn't have sake squirted into my mouth.
4: Same.
1: Wow. I really fell down on the job. And on the lawn, a mechanical bull bounced shrieking children into the air.
3: Where was your mechanical bull? Sheesh.
1: Goodness. They're the party of the people. Press Secretary Caroline Leavitt's birthday, they made a cake to resemble a briefing room lectern alongside with cookies with no more questions written in icing.
4: That's adorable.
1: Katie hosted another batch in celebration of Todd Blanche's confirmation as Attorney General. That was a happy day. Along with the birthday party for Leavitt, it tripled as a goodbye party for the soon-to-depart press secretary and a celebration of Stephen Miller's birthday, the birthday when he was hatched from, I don't know, whatever.
3: When he rose from the primordial ooze.
1: Whatever, right. Reptilian.
4: Right.
1: Egg that he hatched from.
3: And then went to high school in Santa Monica.
4: Yeah, he didn't get to go to Brentwood now, did he?
3: No, he didn't. Because he lives south of Montana.
4: No, Brentwood's a private school, so they could have paid for that.
3: Okay.
1: Oh, see? Right when we're trying to take back the whole coastal elite argument, Chris has to say something coastal elite.
3: What? He lives south of Montana.
1: South of Montana.
4: It wouldn't have mattered for Brentwood.
1: So anyone think Fox News seemed to get to Ilhan Omar's house awfully quickly?
4: Mm.
1: I'm telling you, this is state television. This is fascism. So Katie Miller, speaking of which, quickly deleted a post on X gloating over the ICE raid on Ilhan Omar's Washington, D.C. home, seemingly realizing that her comment was not a great look. Not to mention that Fox News was already there.
3: Yeah.
1: Oh, what a show. Seriously, we're living through every day. All right, we have Charlie Pierce. We have Mike Nellis all coming up on the big Tuesday show.

0: Dear friends and voters, I'm Jose Villagrana, running for sheriff here in Kendall County, Illinois. My wife and I have walked to thousands of doors to deliver our populist message to the voters and to hear their stories and feel their lived experiences. Our family has lived in Kendall County since 1998. I have been married to my wife for 42 years, and we raised our three great and successful children here in Kendall County. As a deputy and sergeant at the Kendall County Sheriff's Office, I stopped hardened criminals in the street for 25 years. I used my skills as a cop to fight crime while also showing empathy while serving. As sheriff, I will still fight hardened criminals and promise to have better deputy retention, reduce deputy overtime, increase deputy wages, not suppress them, and reduce the size of the current bloated command staff. More police in the streets and more public service for the people. Vote Villagrana for Kendall County Sheriff. A real street cop, a great lawyer, and a great dad and husband.
1: Paid for by committee to elect Villagrana.
2: 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Staples. That was easy.
3: AP News. I'm Marcela Sanchez. The head of Britain's MI5 spy agency says Iran is trying to hit military sites in the UK, and the suspected plot to attack a U.S.-run military airbase in September is not unique. Ken McCollum, who leads the UK's domestic security service, outlined major threats to the UK as detectives investigate a suspected terror plot against RAF Fairford, which has been used to bomb Iran during this year's war. President Trump is heading to Alaska today as the crucial midterm elections draw close. He's looking to boost support for a Republican incumbent senator, in another sign of concerns among Republicans about retaining control of Congress after Election Day on November 3rd. Federal agents yesterday searched the home of Democratic U.S. Representative Ilhan Omar. The search of the Minnesota Congresswoman's home, so close to next month's midterm contests, was quickly condemned by top Democrats in Congress. Omar, who's an outspoken critic of President Trump, says she was being targeted as one of the Republicans' political enemies. The Trump administration has been ordered to temporarily halt work on a historic D.C. golf course near the Jefferson Memorial. The AP's Lisa Dwyer reports.
4: A U.S. district judge has ordered a 24-hour halt to tree cutting at D.C. golf course that has been part of President Donald Trump's plans to remake Washington. The judge issued the order following a tense 3-hour hearing in which she blistered the government for having deceived her with its actions over the holiday weekend. The judge says the 24-hour temporary order could be extended to 14 days if necessary. It was limited to one day while the government tries to find a key Trump administration official to discuss why a massive tree cutting at the park needed to occur over the holiday weekend, with little notification to plaintiffs in a lawsuit trying to halt renovation plans or the judge. I'm Lisa Dwyer.
3: This is AP News.
5: AP Sports, I'm Mike Heppen. The Guardians and Rays play Game 2 of the American League Championship Series tonight. In Game 1, Cleveland broke open a tie game with 2 runs in the 8th and 3 in the 9th to beat the Rays 7-3. The National League Championship Series has the day off. The Brewers made it 2 straight over the Dodgers with a 7-4 win on Monday. Josh Allen passed for 210 yards and rushed for 121 and accounted for 2 touchdowns as the Bills outlasted the Rams 37-34. In overtime.
6: Our guys blocked well. We ran the ball well. Obviously, you want to hold on to the football. 2 turnovers tonight, it's not good enough. So we got some stuff to clean up.
5: It was Allen's first career overtime win. 49ers linebacker Dre Greenlaw has been suspended for 1 game after headbutting Seattle's Ernest Jones IV during Sunday's game. I'm Mike Hempen, AP Sports.
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8: From the Weatherology Weather Center, I'm meteorologist Jennifer Wojcicki. Mainly sunny skies today with daytime highs approaching 80. Winds out of the west, 8 to 15 miles per hour. Thunderstorms likely tonight. Lows level off around 62. Mainly cloudy skies expected. Chance for showers tomorrow. High temperatures reach out to 64. Cloudy skies expected. That's your latest Chicago weather update. Right now, it's 72 degrees.
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10: We are moving from an era where America had two legitimate political parties, a left of center and a right of center, where what you do in a working democracy, the skill you need is to go negotiate those differences. So the old guard in D.C. grew up with the skill set, let's make a deal. And that made them good. The Republican Party opted out of that and said, we're never going to make a deal. It doesn't matter. There's nothing you can do. And that made the Democratic skill no longer useful. Right now, they're old and they're there. So we're going through a moment where we are. It's not left, right. We are replacing let's make a deal with let's get stuff done. And at the same time, we have a generational shift going on. Primaries are where we go and work that stuff out. So it's enormously important functionally if you're going to have political parties that survive over time and change over time.
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0: this country was going to enter a golden age because only qualified people would be in charge now. They promised. No more of the woke bull that had held this country down for so long.
1: We will terminate every diversity, equity, and inclusion program.
2: DEI is a cancer. It's a cancer that destroys merit.
3: We want the most competent people.
4: They have to be at the highest level of genius.
5: A meritocracy. Isn't that a beautiful word?
0: Meritocracy. It is a beautiful word. Where the f*** is it? Where is this meritocracy? We have seen no evidence of it. None. It's just another word, like diaphanous or Jimothy.
6: I love Jimothy.
7: I love Jimothy.
6: He's a janky little raccoon.
7: He's
6: okay. Can I just say I love this? That so far, all of the ways they're trying to cheat, if not, I think they just lost again trying to get voter rolls for the, I don't know, 11 billionth time. Texas Republicans drew maps expecting to flip 5 congressional seats. Harry Enten says the most likely outcome now is zero gains from all of it. That's a thing of beauty. And we keep talking about this, but someone else posted it's huge. Most people don't realize its impact yet, but Zelensky did massive damage to the GOP by brilliantly, strategically, effectively taking out Russia's major bot farms. Mm-hmm. I mean, that's what they rely on, is Russian interfering to help them and spread disinformation.
7: Yeah.
6: So it really was a brilliant move. All right. In other fascism news, Hakeem Jeffries on the Ilhan Omar raid this weekend.
8: Right-wing conspiracy theorists have been targeting Representative Omar for about 8 years at this particular point in time. There's nothing there relative to behavior that should merit this type of extraordinary raid, let alone inside of 30 days from the date of an election.
6: Yeah. Oh, I'm sorry. Some breaking news. The White House has asked Kimberly Guilfoyle to resign. Uh-huh. What? The best is not yet to come? Oh, I'm sorry. I probably need this.
7: There you go.
9: The best is not yet to come.
10: She took it all with her.
7: Yes, she did.
10: Oh, God, no.
7: Oh, my.
6: Sorry, everybody. Sorry.
10: Hey, you're as good with that as you are with a mandolin.
6: Oh, shut up.
10: God.
7: She can only have plastic forks. A spork. You just need sporks.
10: Yes.
6: Just spoons are all I can use.
7: Yeah.
6: Okay. What was I saying? Oh, yeah, Kimberly Guilfoyle. Bye-bye. Bye-bye now.
7: Shocker.
6: Yeah. Someone posted they sent federal agents to Ilhan Omar's door at 6 a.m. over paperwork her late father filled out when she was a child. No arrests, no charges, just a pre-dawn show. Trump has been coming for her since day one. Saturday, he went off to her at a rally. Monday, agents are at her house. That's not justice. That's a grudge with a badge. If they can do this to a sitting congresswoman, they can do it to anyone who's up. Yep. That is a great point. Ty Cobb, Trump's former lawyer on this.
11: Did Trump demand that that Omar be searched? Probably. He is directing the Justice Department to go after his enemies, and she's sadly on that list. It doesn't strike the DOJ court for me. It strikes the racist court. I mean, he could have been in a Klan outfit, the way he was talking about Somalia and Africans and, the fact that they've tainted Minnesota somehow. It's the man drained every ounce of dignity from the office that he holds, and he shows it every day.
6: Yeah. Someone else posted the Ilhan Omar raid makes no sense as an immigration investigation. Her paperwork is in the government's own files. It has been for 30 years.
10: Yep.
6: There was nothing in her house that couldn't have been pulled from their own records. A pre-dawn raid of a sitting member of Congress isn't evidence gathering. It is criminalizing a political opponent and terrorizing her family in front of the whole country right before the election.
10: Yep.
6: I mean, this is all they have, Jody, is just trying to gin up their racist base before the midterms. I was saying that was what this live execution was all about, but Trump is such a... Trump waffles on live streaming execution. This is what happens. He announces something outrageous. There's blowback from both sides, and then he, goes, oh, well, he's, he's just such a giant. See, he has privately shared misgivings about live streaming. Not because he wouldn't do it. It's because, right? Mm-hmm. You even have some Republicans speaking out about how it's obviously a recruitment tool to do that for terrorists, mm-hmm. right?
7: Johnson said
6: Trump has been deluged with negative input about the idea from a bipartisan chorus of lawmakers as well as advisors inside and outside of the White House. It might not happen, Trump told one confidant. He didn't sound particularly enthusiastic. That's why he was calling around, doing the Trump thing, asking what people think. Mm-hmm. Jody, I feel like had a president that has no moral center at all, that is a completely amoral sociopath, mm-hmm. that he just like, oh, it's not polling well? Okay, never mind. I mean, yeah, Mike Johnson warned the Trump administration live streaming the execution of the Fort Hood killer risks becoming a recruiting tool for future terrorists. J.D. Vance said he wouldn't watch it. Well, there's a profile in courage,
10: yeah.
6: right? Doesn't say it's wrong or whatever. It's just, oh, I'm not gonna watch it. All right, one more. Kyle Kulinski on the Ilhan Omar thing.
12: Even for the Trump regime, this is above and beyond. This is disgusting. This is criminal. And what's happening here is outright fascism 101. It's like, let's go after the Muslim congresswoman first. Let's make a bunch of fake charges. Let's probably fabricate evidence. The United States of America has fallen in the sense that rule of law no longer matters. The truth no longer matters. These are a bunch of regime thug, cretin, demented freaks, and they're stopping at nothing to ruin her life because she fights them and she stands up to them and she tells the truth.
6: Yeah, this was the, so was this a day after she made this statement that this raid was? She said obviously her disgust toward DHS is no secret. She said ICE is out of control. She posted on Saturday this week a 5-year-old child watched ICE shoot his father. Trump's rogue agency has shot more than 43 people in 2 years, murdering 8. There is no reforming this abhorrent agency. Abolish ICE. Yep. And then she gets a raid, mm-hmm. right, yeah. the next day or whatever. Laura Loomer, always nice to hear from her.
10: From Jigsaw herself?
6: Yes.
10: Yeah.
6: Posted, immigration officials with DHS raided jihadist Congresswoman Ilhan Omar's home this morning. She's being investigated for immigration fraud after marrying her brother. Oh, my God.
7: Stop that.
6: I mean, again, lies. They just repeat lies over and over yeah. and over. This is what I voted for, deport her back to Somalia.
7: Mm-hmm. Okay. I have a question. So yes. Is her brother,
6: Jody Hamilton?
7: Is her brother a U.S. citizen, and that's why? Or
6: I you know what? It hurts my head to have to ask Chris, but like when I have to, I'm like, why do they think that? And then you never get those seconds of your life back.
7: I know.
6: Understanding.
7: Sorry, I asked.
6: The right wing conspiracy theory.
7: I apologize for that.
6: Yeah, Senator Chris Murphy said Kimberly Guilfoyle commits a crime in broad daylight, but they conduct a pre-election raid relative to paperwork filed when Omar was a child. We all see what's happening here. It's not going to scare people into silence. It's going to cause more people to vote. I hope so. Gavin Newsom said 22 days from the midterm election, another politicized investigation straight out of the authoritarian playbook. Gina Hinojosa mm-hmm. said there's a longstanding rule of DOJ. You don't take overt actions like this before an election, especially when there's a candidate on the ballot. Now the question is whether HSI went rogue. FBI DOJ has long had issues with HSI. They leak. They don't follow typical law enforcement protocol. They've been seen as hurting investigations. Governor Tim Walz said Americans see this for what it is, Trump abusing his power to go after political opponents weeks before the election. And Mark Elias, who I always listen to, said, if you are shocked this morning that Trump's government executed a search warrant against a Democratic member of Congress and ignored a judge's order, then you haven't been paying attention. Stop saying this isn't how it works in the U.S. It's exactly how it works mm-hmm. under Trump. Jody, how many just yesterday court orders did he ignore?
7: All of them?
10: 11 billion.
6: And chopping the trees down.
7: Yeah.
6: The judge was furious because she says, no, you can't do it. And he just does it. Mm-hmm. And then
10: why haven't those attorneys been thrown in prison?
6: Yeah. That's for my Glenn Stack.
10: Because that's what happens to attorneys who are in contempt of a court.
7: And
10: they get thrown in jail.
7: What about contractors that tore down the trees? They should also be dragged in front of her.
6: Yeah. No, exactly. And so, and this was, I'm in vindictive prosecution stack.
10: All right.
6: Trump formally established a committee of inquiry to investigate allegations that Fed Chair Lisa Cook made false statements.
7: Oh, God.
6: related to one or more mortgage instruments. The extraordinary announcement, the latest development in his long-running effort to fire Cook, who completely coincidentally is a woman of color, which... this is just every day now. This is going to be every day. Mm-hmm. I guess the good news is, as we keep seeing in case after case, Jody, they never can get a conviction because it's BS.
7: And a lot of lawyers are working pro bono for these cases, which is great.
6: Right. Mark Wayne, Ricky Bobby Mullen said last month there was an ongoing investigation, related in part to whether Omar lied on her immigration forms and that something's going to happen.
7: She didn't fill them out. She was a kid.
6: She was 8. I mean, I let's look into Melania and Elon Musk.
7: Isn't there the some Einstein Falderol that Melania got?
6: Yeah. Ilhan Omar said, for 10 years, Trump has targeted me with baseless lies and smear campaigns. This is just the latest escalation. His campaign of political intimidation. I will not be silenced. Good for her, man. She is teeny, but she's fierce.
7: She is.
10: I didn't know that she was teeny.
6: She's teeny.
10: Is she really teeny?
6: Teeny tiny.
7: She's a little
6: teeny tiny.
10: Teeny tiny.
7: Petite.
6: All right. Angie Nixon for Florida.
13: Y'all see they're weaponizing agencies in the form of ICE. They're occupying cities, right? They're terrorizing people. They're shooting people on camera, dead, in the streets, with no accountability, with no consequence. That is what's at stake. If you don't want to live in a world like that, in a country like that, in a state like that, then you need to vote accordingly. I got y'all back. I want to abolish ICE and make sure we are rerouting and redirecting those funds to make sure we're modernizing the immigration system, because immigrants are welcome here, baby.
6: She's got spunk. Uh-huh. I like spunk.
10: Ed Asner doesn't like spunk.
7: Well, Lou Grant didn't like spunk.
10: Yeah.
6: Ed Asner didn't like my Mary Tyler Moore impression, but did that ever
10: not
6: stop me?
10: No.
6: Did not.
10: Did that stop him from licking the poster of you in the lobby of Clear Channel Burbank?
6: He wanted to date and kiss and marry me.
10: There is a photo out there of him licking your poster.
7: Yes. That's hilarious.
10: Uh-huh.
6: Yes. Okay. I found the stack, Jody, in answer to my question. Trump defies judge's deadline to halt U.S. paid ads. A federal judge issued a temporary restraining order Sunday blocking the Trump administration from airing taxpayer-funded campaign-style TV commercials, but the administration blew past a Sunday evening deadline and ran two of the ads in the early hours of Monday. The district judge wrote an order Sunday that the administration must cancel or cause to be canceled any ads airing or disseminating, including those that were scheduled to air Sunday. I mean, in a major ruling Friday, federal judge struck down the Trump administration's nationwide voter roll campaign, delivering a damaging blow to the DOJ's effort to obtain states' unredacted voter rolls, mm-hmm. compare them against federal data, and pressure states to remove voters it deems ineligible. The judge said the department exceeded its statutory authority and violated federal law. How many times can we say it's the purview of the states? This is just like a slam dunk, right? I mean, they're already 0-26 in lawsuits against states, the DOJ.
10: Because it couldn't be clearer in the Constitution.
7: Thank you.
6: Tony, I don't know which stack I put the trees in, but judge ruled.
7: Well, paperwork, so there's lots of trees involved in your stack.
10: You killed a lot of trees.
6: I'm sorry. I apologize.

0: Speaking in tongues.
1: Can I just, we take a moment to say that it appears that this Republican Party is just populated from top to bottom with
2: crooks?
1: Awful people. Okay. Yes, and crooks.
2: Okay,
1: oh, right. Yeah. Oh, but yeah. All that deserve each other. Max Miller's girlfriend indicted on grand theft charges.
3: Yeah, I saw that.
1: Because you're like, who would date this guy?
2: Oh, okay.
1: This lady.
2: There's our answer.
3: There you go.
1: Yeah, the woman Max Miller has been dating for nearly 2 years was indicted by a grand jury on 3 criminal counts, grand theft, telecommunication fraud, and misuse of a credit card. This is from her husband. Uh-huh. Okay. All right. Best of luck, you crazy kids.
2: Are we rooting for them?
1: All the worst people find each other.
2: Are we rooting for them?
1: Whatever. Okay. Oh, do I have to break?
3: Yeah.
1: All right, stop. Everybody's giving me break symbols.
2: Well,
1: I got it.
2: You're like really late. It's almost 22 after.
1: Whatever. I'm injured. 21 minutes after the hour, this portion of the show brought to you by Quince. Do you know I smell like a different lady today than I did yesterday, right? My perfume sampler, I love it. They're all like name brand quality perfumes, and I get a whole bunch of them. Yes.
2: I wonder if you could get some gloves that will fit over those gigantic fingers of yours.
1: Those gigantic injured fingers? Uh-huh. I don't know. I bet they do.
2: Yeah.
1: They have everything. They have fantastic menswear, ladies' wear. I didn't realize all the stuff they have. 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They started just $50.
2: Whoa.
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7: Stephanie Miller. Stephanie Miller.
8: Yeah. Yeah, it is the Stephanie Miller Show. Jody Hamilton is here on loan from the Politics Bar.
9: The Politics Bar.
8: Thank you. Yes. Charlie Pierce coming up, bottom of the hour.
9: Yeah.
8: And then Mike Nellis will get it done in hour three.
9: Yes, he will.
8: Tracy in Mesa, Arizona. Hi, Trace.
10: Hey, a belated happy birthday. I must admit my ignorance. I had never heard of a mandolin slicer until yesterday, and I thought that you had picked up a mandolin and cut your thumb on one of the strings on a mandolin.
11: Yeah.
10: Yes. And with that in mind, can I have a moment of shameless self-promotion?
8: Yes.
11: Sure.
10: I have an all-original band, instrumental band called The Local Spirits. Mm-hmm. We have 10 songs on YouTube. Mm-hmm. We feature a mandolin player along with acoustic guitar, neon bass, drums. We have some little homemade videos.
8: Oh, cool.
10: We have 10 songs on YouTube. Make sure you look up The Local Spirits, because if you don't put The, you just get a bunch of stuff about booze.
8: I have PTSD regarding any kind of mandolin, so I think I'm going to have to skip that for now.
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8: You know what? I realized I do have PTSD. Like, even when I've been watching TV and movies and somebody's chopping vegetables, I can't look anymore. I'm like, no.
11: Don't turn on the Food Network then.
8: No.
13: Oh, God.
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1: From the Weatherology Weather Center, I'm meteorologist Jennifer Wojcicki. Mainly sunny skies today with daytime highs approaching 80. Winds out of the west, 8 to 15 miles per hour. Thunderstorms likely tonight, lows level off around 62. Mainly cloudy skies expected. Chance for showers tomorrow. High temperatures reach out to 64. Cloudy skies expected. That's your latest Chicago weather update. Currently 73.
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0: have been listening to James Tagliarico because he's an unusual candidate, because when they come at you with all the religious stuff, he's a very mm-hmm. spiritual cat, and he has a balance.
1: Yeah.
0: And so his ideas and Ken Paxton's ideas of a balance of power, mm-hmm. very different things. So I don't think saying that he went to a mental institution is going to do anything. I don't think it's going to, it's not going to change anything. Maybe if y'all had a better stance or a better candidate, that might do something, but you don't.
2: Or a better president.
1: Hey, speaking of religion and...
3: Mm-hmm.
1: Yes.
3: Right-wing hypocrites.
1: Christians. Chris is very good at this. Is almost as, you know, in proportion to how bad he is, it gets the quote. Alabama youth pastor convicted on...
4: Child sex charges.
1: Yes. How do you always get that?
5: He's very good at that.
1: You're so good at that.
5: You're very good at
1: really
5: that.
1: Are. A former church youth director has been convicted of first-degree sodomy and sexual abuse, both charges.
4: Always the youth pastor.
1: He reportedly, prosecutors gave evidence that he sexually abused and sodomized boys between the ages of 10 and 12 on multiple occasions. We do have one of those stories every day, don't we?
4: Oh, yeah.
5: Almost, yeah.
4: I mean, I could get you like two or three of them. But
1: James Tagliarico is not the right kind of Christian. Yeah, no. Something. Okay, hey, look who's
6: There's only one man now that understands. And that's the author of Idiot America.
1: Pierce. Charlie Pierce, political columnist for Esquire.com.
7: Why is everybody always laughing with me?
1: Good morning, Charlie Pierce.
2: Hi, Stephanie, I don't want to alarm you, but you seem to be changing by degrees into either the hamburger helper guy or Mickey Mouse.
1: I felt like Dan Aykroyd in the playing Julia Child. Oh, yeah. I've got the dickens out of my fingers. Charlie, you wrote about the Tagliarico thing. You said the White House investigation machine is doing its best to develop potentially a huge midterm swing. James Tagliarico never checked himself into a mental health clinic, but right-wing media sure took that BS story and ran with it. I mean, Charlie,
2: It was amazing watching that thing explode on Elon's place.
4: Yeah.
1: Yeah.
4: On X, exactly. That's where it propagated.
1: Yeah. I mean, I guess this is not new. Do you feel like, Charlie, people are getting a little more hip to disinformation or not?
2: Well, this one fell apart so easily and so quickly. I mean, basically, the first question I had, a friend of mine emailed me, the first question that this person had was, why the hell would he go all the way to Ohio?
5: Right.
4: Yeah.
5: Right.
1: Yeah.
2: But get on an airplane and fly to Ohio to get a mental health check.
4: But you know what? I thought that Comet Ping Pong Pizza fell apart really quickly. It didn't to those people.
1: Right. Yeah.
4: So I'm still worried about this being out there and people believing it.
1: Yeah.
2: Oh, well, especially now that the goalposts are moving.
5: Right.
4: Yes.
2: Because the argument now is, well, why was he off the trail?
5: Oh,
2: was
5: my God,
2: it the
5: he
2: flu?
5: Had the flu.
1: Yes, exactly. By the way, I got my Pfizer yesterday. I got the Pfizer. I got get your COVID shot, get your flu shot.
5: I got Pfizer too.
1: Yeah, exactly.
2: 445 today.
1: Pennsylvania Woo-hoo! Reports a sixth death from measles because, okay. We're back to the vaccine rep wars.
5: Well, we are.
2: Oh.
8: Pfizer.
1: Okay. Charlie. The other technique they're trying, deep red state GOP senator scrubs Trump mentions from his campaign website. That's too little too late, isn't it? People are not buying 3 weeks
2: before. Somebody like Byron Donalds down in Florida.
1: Yeah.
2: He's got to scrub about 27 hours of video.
1: Yeah.
2: Of him sticking up for the guy.
1: Yeah. Senator Mike Rounds, Republican of South Dakota, doesn't want to boast of any association with Trump. In an archived version of the site, text under the Rounds for Senate banner previously read, Mike is endorsed by President Trump, blah, blah, blah, blah. I mean, again, too little too late, right?
2: I believe so, yeah. I mean, Mike Rounds, who knows? I mean, I think the disengagement from Trump is going to take years.
1: Yeah.
2: You're not going to be able to do it in a month and a half.
1: Well, and it's not just the polling. You know, NBC just did a piece that said he's speaking in smaller venues, often staring out at empty seats, forcing people to watch people filter out before he's done. Greg Abbott has stayed away from Trump's two rallies in Texas. I mean, whatever. But then he keeps saying, I'm on the ballot, right?
2: It's amazing. Yeah. It's amazing how many Republican politicians have to get their hair done on the same day.
1: So CNN...
2: There's rallies are starting to get entertaining. They're starting to turn into, like, hockey fights.
1: Oh, my God.
4: Well, yeah. You have that punch out yesterday.
1: Yeah, I mean, and again, here we are. The cops take her out of the, you know, and the guy that punched her gets to high five his fellow, you know, idiots.
2: That was unbelievable to me. I can see taking her out for her own safety, but the guy's got to go too.
4: Yes. Yeah,
2: in fact,
4: absolutely.
2: the guy's got to be arrested.
1: Yeah. So CNN data chief Harry Enten pointed out a trend that could bode well for beyond James Tallarico. I mean, Charlie, you and I have been talking about this forever, you know, Texas, right? But I mean, this year, so he's saying momentum could benefit other Democrats. He said you go back to 2024, the statewide popular vote for U.S. House was Republicans plus 18. Look at it now. No clear leader in statewide polls on the generic congressional ballot, but Democrats are actually polling slightly better than Republicans at plus 2. That's a 20-point movement to the left. He said Hispanic voters, Trump won Hispanic voters in the state by 10 points over Kamala Harris. The latest poll revealed that same block prefers Democrats by 31 points. That's a 41-point shift to the left, he said.
2: I think the most interesting thing is that it turned out that the national campaign for gerrymandering isn't working out.
1: Right. Yes.
2: The way they thought it would.
1: I said that earlier, that they thought this, they were being too clever by half, and you're right.
2: Yeah.
1: No, that's...
2: Which can really be said about the modern Republican Party.
4: Right.
1: Yeah. Mm-hmm. Well, no, I mean, that's what I was saying, you know, in the voter rolls, case, they just lost again. It seems like so far, knock on wood, the ways they're trying to cheat are not working. But what are you most concerned about? We're 3 weeks from today is the election. What are you most concerned about?
2: What am I most concerned about? Well, I'm still concerned. I mean, I hate to say it, but I'm still concerned about irrational optimism.
1: Yeah.
2: You know, I mean, I want to believe in Kansas.
1: Yeah.
2: But I don't know. I mean, this guy seems to be a real, Roger Marshall seems to be a real loser.
4: Yeah.
2: Tallarico worries me. Because we went through this once or twice before.
1: Yeah.
2: Texas was always going to turn blue.
1: Well, but like Jody pointed out, Beto was never ahead. Tallarico. I mean, I get what you're saying. Don't get happy. But, he has been consistently pulling ahead, which is.
2: I mean, it's nice to see Cooper. It's nice to see Sherrod Brown. It's nice to see Ossoff, mm-hmm. who I think are all safe.
1: Mm-hmm. Yeah.
2: So let's see. I mean, they pick up a couple of, flips.
1: Yeah.
2: I don't know.
1: Yeah.
2: That's what to hope for. But I'm holding my breath. I'm on the Bob Seska train.
1: Yeah, I hear you. Noted comedian Mike Johnson, House Speaker.
2: Oh, dear God.
1: Said he was just joking about resigning.
4: Oh, that's so funny.
2: Was he joking about starting a lawn service?
1: Yes. He said it's just hilarious. His remark was tongue-in-cheek. You know what I find about Republican humor, Chris? It's the kind that's not funny at all.
4: Yeah,
1: I don't. That was a hilarious joke.
2: It's easy to have a sense of humor once you give up on being funny.
1: Exactly. By the way, so we've been talking about Trump's waffling now on the televised execution. I mean, because of course he's gotten huge negative blowback, from both sides of the aisle, pointing out that this is what ISIS does, basically. But if ever there is a point about, where we are with religion in this country, so Franklin Graham mocks outrage at airing execution. Mm-hmm. He said there's a lot of strong opinions out there about live streaming the execution of a convicted mass killer. I don't know where that debate will land, but some network shows were saying how disgusted they were and how terrible it is. I find it ironic that many who embrace Hollywood and its culture of death that is depicted
2: those
1: constantly.
2: People don't really die.
1: Yes.
8: Right, thank you.
1: It's acting. That is constantly depicting murders, rapes, all kinds of violence, all in the name of entertainment, are saying they're so appalled at this. Have we become desensitized to death?
8: What?
1: It's acting. It's not
8: the same.
2: Those people get up and go to the Brown Derby for lunch.
8: Right.
9: Yes. Yes.
2: If it's 1946. No. Because I don't know where I came up with
4: it. It doesn't really exist anymore.
2: Yeah, I didn't think so. More like a brown beret now.
1: Speaking of bloody, noted communist rag, the Wall Street Journal, Trump is financing Putin's bloody war. They write, Lindsey Graham might have been able to persuade the president to avoid this moral and strategic mistake. Oh, please. What the deal will do is directly finance Mr. Putin's bloody war in Ukraine, and it may be worse. The Financial Times reported Saturday the Trump administration threatened to cut off vital intelligence sharing to Kyiv if it continues attacking Russian refineries. Mr. Trump's diesel deal helps Russia and not the cause of peace. I mean, do we overuse the word treason? These are the people that are helping Iran kill us, right?
2: Right. Or attempt to kill us, for sure, right. Yeah. It's certainly the people who are keeping Iran on the fight.
1: Yep. Yeah.
2: You know, confounding his, now weekly announcement that the war is over.
1: Yeah. Well, and speaking of his announcements, Charlie, so he does this, he proclaimed an energy ceasefire. What is our credibility on the world stage when every time he makes some Truth Social proclamation, both sides usually go, what? Huh? No, we didn't make any, right?
2: Well, so, yesterday somebody asked him about that.
1: Yeah.
2: On one of the White House driveway gaggles. And he said, how do I know that they'll keep it? Because I told them to.
4: Oh, God.
1: Yes. Please.
2: Yeah,
1: everybody,
2: right. Okay,
1: everybody's
2: pal.
1: Laughing at him. Zelensky took a jab at Trump's Truth Social energy ceasefire pronouncement as he revealed Putin violated to strike a Ukrainian power plant within hours. No one's listening to Trump on anything. He said it was clear. Zelensky said it's clear Putin doesn't read Truth Social.
8: Yeah.
1: I mean, he goes back to threatening. They better stop. They better blah blah blah. It is.
2: Well, first of all, Natalie's not on top of her game right now, but she's got another fembot.
8: Right.
2: Territory.
1: Oh, how
2: so
1: about
2: Natalie's
1: that?
2: Concentration is a little bit off. I think.
1: How about the new wackadoodle press secretary?
8: She's oof. Nutty.
1: Yeah. She's wow. Like turn it up to 11. The bat.
2: Isn't she attached to the guy who thinks we have little child slaves on Mars?
1: Yes, we covered that yesterday. There's a pedophilia ring on Mars.
8: That's cool.
1: Yes.
8: In the name of Mars.
9: Oh, dear.
1: All right, Charlie. Love you. Stay above the snake line.
2: I love you all. Take
1: all right.
2: Care.
1: All
2: see
1: right.
2: Stay out of the kitchen.
4: Yeah, stay out of the kitchen.
1: Oh, uh-huh. See, it was perfect. I was speaking at a Gloria Allred, with Gloria Allred at the Gloria Steinem Memorial.
4: Uh-huh.
1: And I said I did this on purpose to prove her point that women do not belong in the kitchen. They belong in the workplace. So I had a visual prop.
4: Why can't they belong at both places?
8: The workplace could be a kitchen.
4: Yeah.
1: Listen, bother me with details and facts. I got a good laugh out of that joke.
4: Okay.
1: I had a visual prop. So let me have it. 47 minutes after the hour, this portion of the show brought to you by Vibrian Super CC. I'm telling you, it's been keeping that big lie afloat. Your mom, Carol Burnett's first one that said 45, then the Kaiser nurses, what'd they say, Jody? 45. They didn't listen to the show. They didn't know that it was Carol Burnett age. Vibrant Super C Serum. Thank you. Just saying.
8: Mm.
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1: This portion of the show brought to you by the vitamin I've stuck in my throat. 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
1: evening
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1: 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The code is Stephanie. 53 minutes after the hour, Jody Hamilton's here. Mike Nellis is coming up. Okay, oh, here's the one. I found it. This should have been in the how many court orders that we see currently defying stack.
4: Okay.
1: U.S. District Judge Anna Reyes raged at Trump justice lawyer on Monday after the Interior Department cut down trees at the East Potomac Park in D.C. Without notifying the court as she had previously ordered, she reportedly screamed at the Trump lawyers, ordered a temporary stop to any further tree chopping at the park's public golf course, which Trump was trying to turn into a, I don't know, championship golf course, blah, blah, blah. But it's just, okay. You know what? I'm going to keep this whole stack for Glenn because I've lost the will to live.
4: Aww.
1: I'm missing digits. It's a whole thing. I didn't sleep last night. Oh, because I got my, my COVID shot. Yeah, so I had a little bit of a reaction. But I didn't sleep. So I'm speaking more gibberish than normal. Okay, here is Representative
4: Max. Can you hug?
1: No! Don't touch me. Maxwell Frost.
19: We got to make sure that these racist bigots lose their elections and they never get elected ever again. They have a segment of their base which is seeped in white supremacy. People that are also bigots and also racist. And right now they feel emboldened because they look at the White House and they see not only is there a criminal enterprise in the White House, there's a white supremacist in the White House. Mm-hmm. There is a white supremacist in the White House. And making sure these people lose their elections is really important.
1: Yeah.
8: Yeah.
1: Jody, can I just say, even Republican women, I don't sort of...
4: What up with that?
1: Some of them are awful and misogynistic as the men.
8: Yes.
1: Like, and it's just confounding to me. So rape victim Nancy Mace suggests that Cornell 7's Jane Doe was a willing participant in a consensual gangbang. Mm-hmm. I was telling you, I just got to speak at a memorial for Gloria Steinem, and I don't get it. Wasn't that like way back then, the sisterhood and lifting other
8: Megyn
1: women
8: Kelly
1: up?
8: Megyn Kelly said something similar.
1: Oh, I'm getting to that.
4: Don't worry your pretty little head.
1: Mace had previously taken to the House floor last year to accuse her former fiance and two business associates of drugging and raping her in 2022. Her fiance denied the allegations, but she joins Megyn Kelly, mm-hmm, to your point. Mm-hmm. Kelly's receiving major backlash for saying Jane Doe was not the most attractive gal, was probably thrilled to get admired by her alleged rapist. What? Jody, explain.
4: What kind of mindset must one have in order to say something like that? Wow.
1: Okay. Frangel and I talk about this all the time, about like women lifting other women up, and I don't get this. So yeah, she said, let's see. Oh, this is Megyn Kelly talking about the rape victim, mm-hmm, in Cornell. Mm-hmm. She was extremely beefy in like her arms and legs. She has a whole video online talking about her cankles. She possibly enjoyed being admired. Dear God. Ms. Kelly has publicly condemned Ms. Doe for taking 2 weeks to go to the police. I would ask Ms. Kelly why it took her over a decade to report unwanted sexual events from her boss.
8: Yeah.
1: Said one
4: There's
1: comment.
4: There's a whole movie made about
8: there
4: that.
8: Was. Yes, a whole
1: I saw
8: movie
1: it.
8: About
1: yeah.
8: It.
1: Yeah. Uh-huh. Yeah. Yeah. Yeah. Alyssa Milano took to social media to say, what the f- is wrong with you? You owe women an apology for promoting misogyny. You owe Jane Doe an apology for making her body part of your dumb argument. You owe your audience correction. Your opinion of a victim has nothing to do with her consent. You are part of the problem. Jane of the North said Megyn Kelly waited 10 years before she told anybody about her sexual assault. But sure, tell me how waiting 3 weeks means the girl enjoyed it. Mm-hmm. And one last one, Amy said, here's Megyn Kelly telling the world that Jane Doe was lucky she got to be raped by 7 men and she should be grateful. Trump has played to everybody's worst instincts, mm-hmm, whether they're, you know, I don't, racist, misogynist, whatever, but I find myself, Jody, constantly appalled. It is a hard state to live in.
8: Yes.
4: Especially with
1: That's why I distracted myself by trying to hack off my thumb. I just wanted, you know what, I was tired of the psychological and emotional pain. I'm like, you know what, I'm going to take my mind off that.
4: With some physical pain?
1: Shunk.
8: Yeah.
1: I can't believe you had to tell Sam. It's guillotine. Uh-huh. It's my finger guillotine. Okay, Mike Nellis coming up next.
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23: AP News. Good morning. I'm Ed Donahue. In her first appearance as White House Press Secretary, Kate Zacharias announced Kimberly Guilfoyle is out as U.S. Ambassador to Greece.
24: We have asked Ambassador Guilfoyle to resign. She has been a wonderful asset to the team, and we wish her well.
23: It's not clear if Guilfoyle has resigned. The Wall Street Journal has reported questionable conduct by Guilfoyle, including an alleged threat to a host country official, accepting improper gifts and services, and offering to use her influence inside the administration in return for the payment of a large credit card bill. Her lawyers say Guilfoyle has not done anything wrong. Pope Leo is at Gemelli Hospital in Rome to have a nodule removed from his lung. The AP's Tricia Thomas is outside the hospital.
25: Experts expect it to be a non-invasive operation. They will remove this nodule and then do tests to determine whether it is benign or malignant. That will obviously then determine his further treatment. For the moment, the Vatican has canceled all of his appointments until next week.
23: Oncologists say even if the nodule turns out to be cancerous, the 71-year-old Leo's prognosis is excellent since it will have been removed at an early stage. The head of Britain's MI5 spy agency says Iran is trying to hit military sites in Britain, and the suspected plot to attack a U.S.-run military airbase last month is not unique.
26: Today, we continue to see familiar Iranian intent, using criminal proxies to try to intimidate oppositionists, Iranian media organizations, and Israeli sites. But 2026 has also seen the Iranians, like the Russians, attempting to expand their hybrid campaign.
23: Ken McCallum says over the last year, Iran-linked operations have led to more than 50 arrests in the UK. Iran-backed Houthi rebels say a Saudi-led coalition struck oil facilities west of Yemen's capital. Florida is expected to execute a prisoner who killed his cellmate in hopes of getting a death sentence. This is AP News. The International Monetary Fund is raising its forecast for world growth this year, but warns of risks.
27: IMF Deputy Director Athanasios Varoufakis highlights three key areas, AI, higher yields, and cyber threats, as potential triggers for market turmoil.
28: An AI-related market correction, given very optimistic earnings forecasts and very strong investment plans in the sector.
27: The IMF says it expects the global economy to grow at a 3.1% pace this year. That's up from its July forecast for 3% growth and well below the 3.5% expansion in 2025. Growth in 2027 should rebound to 3.4%, it adds in its latest economic outlook. The group's report predicts that growth in the US will remain steady at 2.3% in 2026 and 2027. I'm Charles Tibidesma.
23: And I'm
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29: From the Weatherology Weather Center, I'm meteorologist Jennifer Wojcicki. Mainly sunny skies today with daytime highs approaching 80. Winds out of the west, 8 to 15 miles per hour. Thunderstorms likely tonight, lows level off around 62. Mainly cloudy skies expected. Chance for showers tomorrow. High temperatures reach out to 64. Cloudy skies expected. That's your latest Chicago weather update. Currently 73.
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0: there's definitely a chance AI will kill us all. How big a chance?
1: Somewhere between 0 and 10%.
2: I think that, you know, there's some chance that it'll end humanity, I don't know, 10% or 20% or something like that.
3: So I think there's a 25% chance that things go really, really badly.
0: Do I hear 50? There's a 25% chance this goes really, really badly. A 20% chance it ends the world. So just out of curiosity, why can't we just f***ing slow this down? Rather than let people regulate something, they have a clear conflict of interest in regulating.
4: We cannot let China win the race when it comes to AI.
5: There is no day after tomorrow if China wins this.
6: They're going to be killer robots. I'd rather they be American killer robots and not Chinese killer robots.
0: I'm sorry. May I offer a third option? No killer robots.
7: I have
8: That's
7: robot
8: insurance because they eat your medication.
9: Yeah, they live on other people's medicine. Yeah. Okay.
10: Hi, Jody Hamilton is here from the Politics Bar. Don't ever miss the Politics Bar.
11: Where were you?
7: What are you doing?
10: Stop looking at me.
6: Politics Bar.
10: Thank you, Lonnie. As you know, Chris, because you have an injured paw as well, everything takes longer. I'd have Lonnie put my earrings on this morning. This is what's happened with my little injured paw.
11: Aw.
10: Okay. Did you see any of the debate between Dr. Annie Andrews, who was fantastic, and the wildly unqualified Darlene Graham?
11: Yeah.
10: I... What is her qualification other than being Lindsey Graham's sister?
7: That's
10: is there
7: it.
10: Any
7: That's
10: at
7: it.
10: All?
7: That's it.
10: Okay. All right. Here is Dr. Annie Andrews.
12: I do not support the war with Iran. My opponent is the only one on this stage who had the opportunity to vote to end the war. But three times in a row, she voted to continue it. Why would we hand Darlene Graham a full term in the U.S. Senate? She is unserious and unqualified.
10: There's that. Did she say anything else is not her bag? What was the last time she said national security is not my thing?
7: It's not my bag, baby.
10: Yeah, it's not my thing. What is her thing? Do we know what her bag is?
7: Changing her last name back to Graham.
10: All right. Hakeem Jeffries on the midterms.
13: Structural changes, like making sure that every single person has the right to vote in an unfettered fashion. And so we're also committed to making sure in the new majority that we passed the John Robert Lewis Voting Rights Advancement Act.
10: By the way, Jody, we keep saying, like, we're 3 weeks out from today, right? And we're like, what do they have planned? Secret Service tells 60 Minutes about massive increase in violent threats during the Trump era. And I was thinking, isn't it time for another fake assassination attempt before the midterms? I don't know what to expect, right? But the other thing is, Trump, look at the violence at his rally yesterday. Mm-hmm. He literally incites violence every day, whether it's some, you know, Minnesotans to turn on their Somali neighbors, mm-hmm. and, you know, or the cheering on the violence at his rallies.
11: That being said, I don't know that I trust anything coming out of 60 Minutes anymore.
10: Yeah. Same. Yeah. Well, and sorry, but also the Secret Service, you know,
11: right.
10: I mean, the head of the U.S. Secret Service said there's been a massive increase in violent threats aimed at government officials in 2026 alone. Sorry, I put a lot of this at Trump's feet.
7: Absolutely.
10: It's like we've never seen before. He said the threats on our full-time protectees are up just over 40% than they were last year. That's a massive increase. It starts at the top. And I'm not saying there's not any lunatics on the left, but, I mean, Chris Wray... May be our last honest actual FBI head said our vast majority is right wing terrorism, because you got the guy at the top inciting it. What's happening? What's going on?
11: Hi. Okay. Clyde zoomed down the stairs at like a really.
10: Yeah, there's something going on upstairs.
11: Yeah,
10: he needs to tell you about right away. There's a stray piece of lint that he must report. Okay. This is just going to be the theme for the whole show, right? It's just a solid wall of lies. It's worse than it's ever been.
7: Yeah.
10: James Tallarico's in a mental institution or getting a sex change operation or like, okay.
11: Yeah.
10: I don't even know. What are these six other things we said? Like everything they say pretty much is just a ridiculous lie.
11: I saw an interview with him from yesterday. Still looked like a dude.
7: Yeah.
9: Trump claimed to have the support of celebrated actor Denzel Washington and social
11: media. Yeah.
9: It's just, but you know what I'm saying? It's not even like, at least stuff used to be like distortions or whatever. These are just made up out of whole cloth. Mm-hmm. You know, they're just, he said, boom, Denzel Washington, quote, I've worked with a lot of people in my life and I've never met anyone braver, smarter, who cares more about America than Donald Trump. He's a great friend and an even better president. I'm proud to be a steadfast supporter and I'll never apologize for it. The complete fabrication. What was the one before? Was it the last election? The Pope was endorsing Trump. Like, it just, I don't, okay.
11: And best wishes go out to the Pope today.
7: Yes, he's getting surgery.
9: Oh, is he? I did not know that. I was not informed.
11: They found a cancerous nodule on his his lung. Uh-huh. So he's getting that.
9: Oh, good. I'm sure.
7: He said it's stage two, so it's early.
11: Yep.
9: I'm sure Trump will say something awful.
7: Oh,
9: we can count on that.
7: I'm sure he will.
9: Yeah. All right. Kate in Milwaukee. Hi, Kate. Hello, Kate.
14: Hi, Mama. Okay, so first things first, you don't have to use a Glad bag. Use Press and Seal.
9: Oh.
11: Press and Seal.
14: Coming from dealing with transplants. It seals it so you don't have to have your whole bag, your whole hand covered. You can just seal it around your finger. You're good to go.
9: Okay, thank you.
14: Secondly, yeah, it makes it so much easier. We had to use it for when Scott had his transplant stuff.
11: Oh, okay.
14: So you can actually feel like you're showering like a human. Secondly, I don't understand with these judges. I am not sure why they are thinking that these people are going to do the right thing. Like, the fact that this judge was like, I'm furious. It's like, have you not seen all the other things? I don't understand why they're giving them the benefit of the doubt. It's
9: insane
14: to me.
9: That's the problem is, you know, a judge makes an order, they defy it, and then, like you always say, Chris, so who enforces it?
7: Yeah, this DOJ won't.
9: I mean, this starts at the Supreme Court. When they gave him total immunity,
11: that's
9: he's
11: right.
9: Like, you know, he's basically you every day. I can do what I want.
11: Yep. Mm-hmm.
9: He just said that the other day. I could have done terrible things to Hillary and Obama and Biden. I could do anything I want. I'm sorry. It's the only way I can get through even me doing Trump. I could do that about that. Okay. Jody, will there be a magical day when we just don't ever have to hear that voice or see that?
7: Yes.
9: Those Garfield anus lips anymore.
7: Yes.
9: Okay. So we've been doing, you know, the wheel. Yeah, that.
15: Right-wing hypocrites!
9: And all the horrible, just assortment of people on the right. But I'm just saying, at least our freaks are not hurting anyone but themselves. You mentioned this candidate to me last week. I haven't gotten to him yet. Democratic House candidate leans in after bondage photo surface. All my friends know I'm kinky.
11: Oh yeah,
7: good for him.
11: Doy.
9: Listen, we are the party of not yucking anyone's
11: yum.
7: Right. Yeah,
9: right. I mean, he is a neophyte congressional hopeful battling Long Island Representative Nick LaLota, mm-hmm. who the Republican for his seat is leaning in after the New York Post published racy bondage pictures of him last month.
11: Again, good for him.
9: Well, you're not hurting anybody.
7: It's
11: consensual.
9: Yeah. He said he thought the September report in the Post, which included nearly naked pictures of the candidate in a halter and with a thick collar around his neck attached to a heavy chain, might be a Kim Kardashian moment. He said the photos were part of a campaign that he participated in years ago. He said, I mean, all my friends know I'm kinky. I make Christian Grey look like amateur hour.
11: Oh, dear.
7: Oh, my.
11: All right. He's actually kind of hot, too. He's really hot.
9: He's a gay military pilot.
11: Uh-huh. Yep.
9: He said he has no qualms about his personal identity as he seeks to represent the 1st Congressional District. He said, I just thought if my family can accept me, the world can. That's how I've lived my entire life.
7: There you go.
9: I'm just saying the difference is, you know, there's Ken Paxton gallivanting with his mistress, right? Like, mm-hmm. and a couple of other assorted crooks.
11: Yep.
9: Okay. Oh, hey, here's some great news, Jody. Cost of meds from Canada to soar due to tariffs. Remember how you used to be able to at least get medicine that you could afford from? Look at me. My injured paw. Just millions of Americans who buy cheap drugs from Canada could soon lose access when a customs rule goes into effect later this month, a change that has sparked opposition from Democrats and some Republicans. The issue is a matter of life and death for me, said one woman from Toledo, who has been on oxygen for 14 years and takes two daily medications purchased through a Canadian pharmacy that are not available in the U.S. I mean, it seems to me like he's just cutting off everybody, every avenue for people to get relief in this economy.
11: Yep. Mm-hmm. I mean, he's got his, so, you know, screw y'all.
10: Yeah, that's their campaign message, basically. Seth in L.A. Hello, Seth.
16: No, sorry, I was distracted. I was looking up the fighter pilot.
11: He's hot. He's hot. I think you'd like him.
16: Googling, yeah, he's really hot.
11: Yeah.
16: I forgot I was on hold. I'm going to vote for him, but I'd have to move. You guys missed the best part of the Max Miller story.
11: Uh-oh.
10: Oh, no.
16: His girlfriend.
10: Yes.
16: Her last name is a la trash.
11: Oh, boy.
10: I just, Jody, this is my point about, I don't know, right-wing women and self-respect. Like, he's very credibly accused of domestic violence, right? And breaking his two-year-old daughter's collarbone. And who, like, goes, oh, is he free now? Right? I mean, is he divorced? They're divorced.
7: They're divorced.
10: Yeah, okay. Okay, so it turns out that woman's a crook, as we covered earlier. Credit card something.
11: Yeah.
10: Okay. All right. Sue in Rockville, real quick. Let me do this one. Hi, Sue. Hi, Sue.
17: Hi there. You know, I'm a little worried about you. I'm worried about the fact that you're willing to cut off some of your fingers just so some doctor can marvel at how fabulous you look.
10: That's true. It is true.
17: I'm a little concerned.
10: Listen, it was a silver lining. I'm not saying it was worth it. But it's just the nurses saying they thought I was 45 and the doctor being a fan, you know, it just played to what's left of the shred of my ego.
17: Yeah, but I want you to have more self-affirmation, you know.
11: Yeah.
17: but here's some breaking news.
10: Oh.
17: I know you're shocked, but Kimberly Guilfoyle has been fired.
10: Yes.
11: Yep.
10: Yes. Yes,
17: she's
10: she
17: gone.
10: Has.
17: Waves goodbye. She was asked to resign, and then she just was fired in about 45 minutes ago.
10: Yes.
11: Okay. All right.
10: Yes, couldn't happen to a nicer person.
17: I've learned how to say, get the F out of here in Greek.
11: Oh, good.
17: So that's...
10: She's had a bit of a rough road, didn't you? When Don Jr. dumped her and, like, move her stuff to Greece. And then now they're like, see ya.
11: Do you think Fox News would take her back?
10: Oh, dear. I don't know. Okay, 18. Oh, boy. 18. The best may not be yet to come.
11: No.
10: That's all I'm saying.
11: Yeah.
10: Maybe she doesn't know what her parachute is and it's not going to open. You know what I'm saying?
11: Or maybe the only people that will take her is like Real America News or something really low like that.
10: Oof. Okay. 18 minutes after the hour. 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

0: Stephanie Miller.
1: Uh-oh, the new White House press secretary may last less than a Scaramucci,
2: yep,
1: according to reviews.
3: Uh-oh.
1: Katie Zaccaria, is that her name, had a very shaky first turn at the podium yesterday.
2: Today.
1: It lasted all of 14 minutes,
2: yep,
1: before she took a couple softball questions. She was clearly nervous. Let's see, one person commented, getting behind the podium is tough, but she got off on the wrong foot. She needs to get much better fast, otherwise she's going to break Scaramucci's record. Oh, Lord. What did Hal call it? The Ivankization of America?
2: Yeah.
1: They,
2: yeah,
1: all look exactly like Ivanka.
3: They do.
2: Yep.
1: It's the weirdest ever. Okay. Cowgirl Kim in Northern California. Hi, Cowgirl Kim.
4: Good morning, campers.
1: Good morning.
4: I don't want to admit how much news I get from you guys, but this morning I got educated. I have some friends on Facebook that tell me and told me for a long time that, ooh, the tribunals are coming. They're going to be put away. Blah, blah, blah, blah. Anyway, then they started shifting, see, and they were shifting to, it's already happened. And then they shifted to, oh, they were executed, and, are you ready? Those people are all actors. Obama, Hillary, yada, yada, yada, yada, yada.
1: So,
4: so now I'm thinking you guys are doing way better stuff than I've ever gotten a hold of. And I also wanted to say I agree with the lady about the judges. It's like, I'm sorry, all this temporary this and, you know, conditional that. I mean, either drop the hammer or don't even frack and pick it up.
2: Right.
4: Thank you, guys.
1: Thank
4: right.
1: you. Oh, no, thank
2: should,
1: you.
2: Should we replay that audio?
1: Yes. Oh, no, please. We must hear that again from a
2: this
1: Trump
2: is Jason Selvey again.
1: And how many people in this country have lost their minds? Yes.
5: Do you think there have been Democrats who have been arrested already?
6: Yeah. How about tribunal and execution?

0: executed. Let's just jump to it.
1: Who do you think's been tribunaled and executed by on the Democrats?
0: I don't know. All of them. All of them. No, I mean, you know, the Hillary and her Billy and
2: Billy.
0: Barack. A lot more than people think.
1: So you think they're not living right now?
0: It's been going on for a long time, and, you know, it'll all come out in the end. And correct, I don't think.
1: And where do you get your news?
0: I get my news from Q.
3: Ah, QAnon. Okay. Uh-huh. All right, then. Okay.
2: Oh, boy. These people vote.
0: Yeah, they do.
3: Okay. Do we have Russian music? I just thought this was the Russian lab worker's mom, you know, the lab worker that died.
4: Oh, yeah. Yes. With the...
3: She said...
4: Pneumonic plague.
3: Yes. She, her mom insists the plague did not escape the broken test tube. She said, I know the truth. The mother of the Russian lab worker who died in a suspected plague leak last week is denying reports her daughter was infected through a broken test tube, saying only an amateur would say something like that. I know the truth, said Svetlana Shipyula.
2: Very well done.
3: Thank you. Mm-hmm. You know Svetlana.
2: Yeah.
4: Oh, yeah, she's good.
3: While Svetlana Shipyula didn't say how her daughter died or became affected. She dismissed claims the plague bacteria accidentally escaped a test tube, reasoning the glassware isn't as fragile as some may think. She said they simply let my daughter die. Okay, I don't know. Should we ask Dr. Redlener, do we need to be concerned on our list of concerns about pneumonic plague?
4: It seems to have dropped out of the news.
2: It did.
3: Yeah, well,
4: I don't know if that's good or bad.
3: That's because it's a parade of horrors every day, and we can only keep up with so much, right? Every day is... Trump suggests foreign trade will soon be unneeded. Oh, good.
4: I'm sorry. What?
3: Wow. He said we're going to be very, very self-sufficient very soon. We were subsidizing all these places all over the world. It's not going to happen anymore. Wow. The U.S. trade deficit has hit a new high despite Trump's tariffs.
4: We can't produce everything we need here.
3: Right. Trump went on to claim that he expects Russia to share a lot with our people regarding the Russian plague outbreak. Oh, he's such a sweet summer child. He said, I just met with our people. We're brilliant experts who know everything about what's going on and all that information's going through. Does he mean Bobby Kennedy? Oh, yes. Well, that's what I was saying. I wasn't worried about pneumonic plague until they said, don't worry about it. Got it. Yeah. And, of course, he trusts Putin as usual.
2: Naturally.
3: Putin said everything's good. Mm-hmm. Everything's fine.
2: Yeah.
3: Okay. 29 minutes after the hour. You know, I feel the need to get it done. I really do. You know what could help me with that?
4: Mike
3: Nellis. Next.

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1: From the Weatherology Weather Center, I'm meteorologist Jennifer Wojcicki. Mainly sunny skies today with daytime highs approaching 80. Winds out of the west, 8 to 15 miles per hour. Thunderstorms likely tonight, lows level off around 62. Mainly cloudy skies expected. Chance for showers tomorrow, high temperatures reach up to 64. Cloudy skies expected. That's your latest Chicago weather update. Currently 73.
2: I'm Dr. Anthony Lazowitz, and this is Climate Connections. Hawaii imports almost 90% of its food, so if a climate disaster or fuel shortage disrupts shipping, the islands are vulnerable to food shortages. But it was not always this way. In the past, Hawaiians grew and harvested a wide range of foods, including fish from specially designed coastal ponds.
3: Fish ponds in Hawaii are very unique because they really optimize the environments where they were built.
2: Brenda Lima of the nonprofit Kua'aina Ulu Awamo says some fish ponds were created by building a rock wall to enclose a small bay or other area. Tiny fish would flow into the ponds through wooden grates, then feed on algae and grow too big to swim back out. So the ponds long served as naturally restocked fisheries. But after centuries of colonialism and development, most of the ponds have been neglected and damaged. So grassroots groups across Hawaii are working to restore them by clearing invasive species, removing sediment, and rebuilding collapsed walls. She says the efforts help revitalize cultural practices and help build a more resilient food system.
3: People really look to them as a way to establish food security again for our islands,
2: which is especially important as the climate changes. Climate Connections is produced by the Yale Center for Environmental Communication. To learn more about climate change, visit climateconnections.org.
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5: 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Vote Villagrana for Kendall County Sheriff. A real street cop, a great lawyer, and a great dad and husband.
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7: What I've planned here is a bunch of rhetoric, a bunch of lies, a bunch of the same old script, that sort of stuff. So I'm kind of here to get kind of like a firsthand perspective of the kind of lies and garbage and stuff that he's going to probably be peddling for the next 2 years, as if the first two haven't been bad enough.
8: Yeah, that was a right-wing network. They were like, oops, that wasn't what we thought this Trump rally goer was going to say.
9: That was a
8: Real America's Network reporter went up to this guy waiting in line to get into the Trump rally in Ohio, and they didn't expect him to say that. And
9: no,
8: so
9: they
8: cut right back to the studio real quick.
10: Oops, we're having technical difficulties.
9: Uh-huh. Yep. Okay. It's like when Mike Nellis goes out and kicks ass. We're having difficulty. We're going to color bars now.
8: Exactly.
9: Okay. You know why? Because he gets it done.
11: It's Mike Nellis.
9: Chicago tough.
8: That's right. Because

0: I know you're adding a second every week. I know it.
1: Make it a little longer.
0: I'm tracking you, and I have a notepad right here.
1: Oh, my God. Where do we start, Mike? You said Donald Trump is giving his best friend Vladimir Putin another deal that will enrich himself and his friends while claiming it will solve America's financial problems. It will not. I mean, that's the other thing. It's not going to make the price of diesel. It's open election interference. It is treason. He's, you know, Russia is helping Iran kill us. I mean, it's just, it's all just out in the open now, isn't it?
0: Well, this is just like when he rolled out the red carpet for President Xi from China. It's like, what are you doing? Like, they're helping Iran right now. We're not rolling out the red carpet for our allies. And why we are, I fundamentally do not understand this man on so many different levels, obviously, if you've ever followed any of my work. But, you know, they're so desperate to try to show some amount of progress on oil, gas, diesel prices, anything right now, because they're freaking out about the election, which, by the way, is in 3 weeks. Like, they're out of time right now. A lot of this is already baked in because of the early vote. It's a bad situation for them. And because of that, they're helping Russia defeat Ukraine right now. They're removing sanctions. They're buying diesel. That money is going to go kill Ukrainians. It's probably going to go kill Americans in Iran because they're supporting Iran. It's disgusting stuff. And may I also point out that the Ukrainian government bombed the hell out of some of these Russian data facilities. And because of that, X's engagement is down like 100%, it seems like. A lot fewer bots telling me that I'm a fat slob in the last 48 hours.
1: T and then a he.
0: I miss them. I miss them. Chris, I miss them, Chris. Where are they? I don't feel important anymore.
1: We've been just talking. Mike, you said Ken Paxton's campaign demanding Tallarico release a doctor's note to prove he had the flu is among the most pathetic things I've seen from any campaign this cycle. And it's just gotten worse. He's in a mental institution. He's having a sex change operation. I mean, yep. I know we've dealt with these lies and disinformation before, but is it me, or are these just the most desperate campaigns ever this time? And just solid lies.
0: This is the epitome of Twitter is not real life. And I think the Democrats had to get a little bit of that message in 2024 mm-hmm. when they were being way too insular. I think the Republicans are getting that message now. Maybe don't listen to idiots like Nick Serter, okay, who is a MAGA influencer that kicked off this whole ridiculous thing about James Tallarico either being in a mental institution or getting a sex change, which I'm like, it's either one or the other. You're probably not. I don't think there's a 2-for-1 coupon for that.
2: No, kind of there's not.
0: Out there. And then Tallarico shows up and he does not have a sex change operation. So I don't know what they thought was going to happen there, but it's really sad and it's really desperate. And for Paxton is running maybe the worst campaign I've ever seen in my entire life. Yeah. He can still win because they're spending so much money to defeat Tallarico in Texas. But if we win and we turn Texas blue, it will be in one part because Tallarico is such a great candidate with a great team doing amazing work, but also because they ran the most arrogant, selfish, lazy, stupid person I think I've ever seen run for high federal office. It's just really unbelievable.
1: In this latest story today, Mike, he's, you know, partying in Dubai
0: partying
1: New
0: in Dubai.
1: Year's with two
0: sure.
1: other crooks and,
0: but you
1: know,
0: weren't
1: his
0: partying
1: mistress.
0: In Dubai with crooks? But he who cast the first stone, or has no, I've never seen him cast the first stone.
1: But I've been saying this all morning about this whole thing. We've been trying forever to shake that we're the party of elitists, and you know, and meanwhile, this is them, right? I mean, you said Republicans who are the first to complain about welfare and SNAP, yet their party's full of people who've never worked a day in their life. Mm-hmm. I mean, they're the Epstein class. They're the elites. Right.
0: Well, I'm told there were a lot of famous people at your birthday party, though. Did you have any like Dubai, you know, Emirates?
1: Yeah, we flew in. Yeah, everybody from Dubai.
0: Yeah, we flew them in.
1: What?
0: I mean, look, I think that, you know, both political parties have their elements of elitism in that. There's a lot of people who sneer down their nose at folks who work with their hands and folks who are working a couple of jobs right now to survive. But at the end of the day, you got to make
1: a decision. I'm clearly not good at working with my hands. So that's not
0: I mean,
1: me.
0: What did you do? What happened?
1: Oh, well, it's called a mandolin. I was chopping onions. Anyway, go ahead.
0: You were chopping onions or you were playing the mandolin? Because I want to know whether or not it was working.
1: No, it's a vegetable chopper.
2: It's a vegetable slicer for the kitchen.
0: Oh, okay.
1: It's a tool of Satan.
2: It's basically a guillotine.
1: Yeah.
0: That shows you how low class I am. I have no idea what you're talking about. You know what? When I have to chop vegetables, I use a knife.
2: A knife, yes.
1: Yeah.
2: Like most people.
0: Probably not even a sharp one.
1: Yeah. I don't look into that. Anyway.
0: No, like, look, you look, both political parties are broken. I'm not going to pretend like the Democratic Party is perfect, but ultimately, it's the last group of people in American politics that still give dignity, send your kids to college. And I'll take that and I'll deal with that mess over this Republican corruption nightmare any day of the week.
2: Yep.
1: Well, And also, I mean, you pointed out Troy Jackson's ad. You said brilliant ad from Troy Jackson's campaign. It sets politics aside and gives people resources and direction on heating their homes this winter, given the shortages caused by the war in Iran. I love that Susan Collins said, Troy Jackson doesn't have the charisma we've come to expect. I'm like, what? And
3: oh, you do?
1: I mean, but he comes across like what he is, like a lumber guy, like, you know, and... Yeah. But go ahead.
0: He's an everyman. Like, it would be good to have an everyman in the United States Senate. I worked for John Tester for a really long time and was the last dirt farmer in the United States Senate. And he was a good, decent, honest human being. I'd like a few more of those in the Senate. Yeah. And I, for that ad, you know, for Jackson is I think the mistake that a lot of Democrats make is we treat our campaigns like they're transactional. We treat people like they're ATM machines, right, which is why you get these horrible fundraising emails. And I apologize. I've written more than a few of them in my time. But, you know, I don't want people to be treated like ATMs. I don't want them to be treated like statistics. I don't want to be carving up perf to try to, like, win an election. I want to help improve your life. I want to pass policy. I want to make it better. And I think for Jackson to spend quality ad time to go, here's what you need to know to heat your house right now because Maine is dealing with an energy crisis is a damn smart way to do it. And I think more Democrats should lean on stuff like
2: Absolutely.
0: That.
2: Absolutely.
1: Yeah. By the way, the reviews are in for the new press secretary. What's her name? Katie?
2: Katie Zakaria.
1: Yeah.
2: Zakaria.
0: Well, how are we pronouncing it? Can we settle on one? Because I can't. Is it Zakaria or Zakaria?
2: I say Zakaria.
0: Okay.
2: Yeah.
1: We might not have to learn it because one source said that she might last less than a Scaramucci. But
0: I just want to say that she has the perfect name to say in a bad Trump impersonation because I've been saying it all week. Katie Zakaria. Zakaria. I don't know.

0: blows off the tongue in a bad Trump impersonation. It's great.
1: You said she seems crazier than Caroline Leavitt, and that's going some. Yeah. She might give Natalie Harp a run for her money, too, defended Rene Goh's murder, claimed Nazi Germany invented abortion, said the Epstein files don't matter, and that's just based on a quick Google search. Dear God. I mean, they're just getting crazier and crazier.
0: I mean, it's all in the eyes, Stephanie. You can just look and see. It's a bag of cats. I don't know what to tell you. But like, the idea that Nazi Germany invented abortion.
2: Yeah.
0: It's insane.
1: Yeah, and you said, here she is saying the Epstein files don't matter. No wonder Trump picked her. I mean,
0: yeah. They don't matter. She literally was like, they don't matter to me. I wonder why.
2: Yeah, exactly.
0: What does it say about you that the abuse of 1,000 little girls and kids and men, boys, doesn't matter to you? Like, what is that? That says nothing good about her.
1: Yeah.
2: There's a report this morning that I was reading that she timed her Fox News appearances so that Trump would see her to get in front of him to audition for this job.
1: You know what that reminded me of, Jody? All those women that used to, the Menendez, you know, girls, all the girls that would be outside the Menendez brothers in jail, like, oh, God, I love Eric. Oh, God, when he gets upset at little vein in his forehead.
0: Well, that's like the people that were obsessed with Luigi Mangione.
2: Yeah,
0: too,
2: exactly.
0: He killed a guy, right?
1: Yeah.
0: It was like, just because he had a point doesn't mean it was okay to kill the guy.
1: Yeah. You said
0: Thanos had a point, too. I don't know.
2: Right.
1: Thanos snap. Oh, I can't do it with that hand. All right, anyway. You said Trump had dinner with Nick Fuentes. His kids are friends with the Tate brothers. He has at least one Nazi working in his administration. But sure, let's all clutch our pearls because Abdul campaigned once with a Twitch streamer Republicans don't like. I mean, I just love how you always seize back the narrative, Mike, from this, you know, the crowd that is, you know, has us on exclusively to go, what about this? What about this? What about this thing that this guy said once, right?
0: I mean, it's the lack of seriousness in American politics. You know, it's like, look, Sean Piker's not my favorite person on the planet. I've spent the better part of the last 4 months talking about him on Newsmax. So I've had a bit of enough of it. But it's like, is this the most important issue in the Michigan Senate race? Is this the most important issue in the country right now? It's not. People can't afford to pay their bills. People are crying out for relief. They were promised relief in 2024 by the president of the United States, by Donald Trump, who's now the president of the United States. And he's betrayed all of those promises. And these guys, they're throwing out absolute garbage. They're like, James Tallarico's in an insane asylum getting a sex change. And Abdul Sayed's a member of the Muslim Brotherhood, which he's not, guys. In the Ohio governor's race, their most potent line of attack is that Amy Acton is an alcoholic, which she's not. So they're just making stuff up. They called James Tallarico a vegan. The next day on social media, he went and ate a turkey leg on social media. I was like, hard to imagine why you guys can't win an election.
1: Yeah. No, exactly. Well, and also I keep saying, Mike, this isn't politics anymore. It is a moral crisis we're in. And you wrote a great piece, as you do. You said, I don't want to live in a country that commits public executions.
0: Yes.
1: We should be better than this. And you said a man in his 60s, a paraplegic in a wheelchair, lined up in front of members of the United States military so they can shoot him and maybe live stream on the effing internet or carry live on Fox News. That's what Hegseth wants. So we haven't done a public execution in 100 years. You said, I haven't been able to shake it. How do we get here? What the hell are we doing? I don't want to live in a country that carries out public execution. That puts us on a list with Iran, North Korea, and Afghanistan. I can't think of many lists I'd want to share with those three. And you said, let me be clear, the man they want to put to death is a monster. Like, no one's defending that. But, I mean, even people like Mike Johnson are talking about, this is a recruiting tool for terrorists. This is what ISIS does, right?
0: Like, I mean, I would encourage people, go watch the video of J.D. Vance talking about it, because even J.D. Vance is a soulless ghoul, all right? Yeah. I cannot stand the man. Mike Johnson, too, is basically like a feckless hack that will defend anything that Donald Trump does. And the two of them are both like, no, I'm not going to watch that. I want nothing to do with it. So, like, it makes them sick to their stomach. So how must it make a regular person feel? Major Hassan committed a terrible act of terrorism. He should spend the rest of his life in prison. And you can be a proponent of capital punishment all that you want. I don't believe in capital punishment. I'm a practicing Catholic. I believe it is absolutely wrong. Life has value no matter whose life it is, in my opinion. Yeah. But even if you're a proponent of capital punishment, you simply cannot think that this is a good idea. And the thing that upset me probably the most about it, beyond the idea that we would do it, it was the slobbering way that Pete Hegseth was so excited to talk about it with, of all people,
1: sociopaths.
0: Jack Probst, the Pizzagate guy, who they're trying to turn into a legitimate journalist on one of these crazy right-wing networks. I forget which one because they all have stupid names. I've had enough of it. Like, there's a silly side to MAGA where you're like, man, Trump has fallen asleep at the White House and they're calling James Tallarico a vegan and they're making up all this crap. But then there's a dark, insidious side to it, too, yeah. which is all of the corruption, the complete lack of respect and empathy for people's lives. I want it all gone, and yeah. I would like a full reset.
1: Your point about Hegseth, because the guy's got to go. He's dumb. He's corrupt. He's destroying our military. He's purging hardworking people. He's doing stupid like this that sets America back and makes us look horrible on the world stage. And you said we don't have to tolerate this anymore. We have these guys on the run. When Democrats take back the House and Senate, we have the power to remove Hegseth ourselves. And you said most of this fight will be about the economy, but it'll be about the corruption that lives and the lives they've wrecked. It's also about who we are as a country.
0: Yeah.
1: Right?
0: And I think we can agree that we're better than this. Like, we should be better than this. We're not right now, but I don't think this public execution is going to happen. Like, I think that cooler heads are going to prevail here. I pray to God that they do.
1: Trump's already hedging because of all the blowback, you know, which is the cowardly thing he always does. Yeah.
0: I mean, listening to Trump, I mean, he doesn't really have a stomach for this type of stuff. As much as he wants to, like, act like he's a tin pot dictator, like, he's kind of a bit of a wuss.
1: Yeah.
0: So, like, I mean, even he, I think, just is uncomfortable with this. So I don't think it'll happen. But again, the fact that it ever got to this point, yeah. and really what it is that Hegseth has a delusional idea that he's going to be the next president of the United States. Oh, yeah. And he's trying to appeal to a handful of the worst of the worst of the worst on the internet that are obsessed with this stuff. And they don't think past the end of their nose on anything. And I find it morally grotesque and representative of everything that's broken in Washington right now.
1: Can I talk about this piece that you wrote before I went on vacation that I've saved like a love letter?
0: Yes, but you never bring up my college football posts on here. You're never like, Mike, what's your take on the Texas game this weekend? She never wants to know.
1: I've saved this like a letter from a lover.
0: I live tweeted the end of the Texas game. You never asked me.
1: I don't care about that. You made such a
0: Arch
1: great
0: Manning,
1: point.
0: Not a Heisman contender, everybody. CJ Carr for Heisman, everyone.
1: All right, that's enough sporting of the sport.
0: All right, you invite me on because I'm your alpha liberal, okay? Like,
1: yeah,
0: what do you want from
1: exactly.
3: That's right.
1: Exactly. The Bears. So you just wrote a piece called Thank You, Governor Pritzker. More politicians should be honest like this. And I just, you know, I think this is why your writing and, you know, is so powerful, because you always talk about your own personal struggles. And that's, you know, like what you're sort of arguing more politicians should do. You said he shared that he's lost 80 pounds after going on a GLP-1. You said, I think it matters to a great deal when our elected leaders are willing to talk openly about their struggles, whether it's their weight, their mental health, anything else mm-hmm. they're carrying. Mm-hmm. And then I watched the Trump White House, the Republican Party, and the MAGA media machine spend the better part of 2 days mocking him for it, mocking a man for improving his health, for doing the exact same thing that so many people have spent years telling big guys like JB and me to do. And you made a point that struck home with me. You said, I always hated it when politics turns to mocking people's appearance. I plead guilty, but I say that Donald Trump has made me mean. Because he does it. I mean, I hate to sound like an 8-year-old, but he started it because he talks about people's appearance so much. And you're just like, are you kidding me? Do you have a mirror? Right. But yeah. I get what you're saying. You said, honestly, as a big guy myself, someone who once weighed 600 pounds a few years ago, I found it inspiring to see someone closer to my shape holding a high office. Mm-hmm. And you've lost 300 pounds over the last couple of years. You said that journey started somewhere much darker than I usually talk about. During the pandemic, I hit one of the lowest points of my life. The thought of killing myself grabbed hold of me so viscerally, I became afraid of what might happen if I was left alone. Mike, that's the human condition yep. that I think we've all been there. And thank you for the courage to talk about it, you know, because but go ahead, just in terms of Governor Pritzker.
0: Yeah, I'm going to try not to get, you got me choked up reading my own stuff back to me.
3: No, you're a great guy.
0: I dare you. I mean, I'll add two things here. The first is just on Trump making you meaner, right? Because Trump has made me meaner, too. He's just corrosive in every way. He's a horcrux. I don't know who's been somebody.
1: He's brought out the worst in everybody because it's constant hatred and name calling and division. Yeah.
0: There's a, and I'm going to do the most typical white male liberal thing, and I'm going to quote Ted Lasso. I won't spoil the plot.
1: You slipped me the sports again without even telling me I'm pretty.
0: I'm going
1: fine.
0: Right back
1: Go
0: to sports. But like, in the Ted Lasso finale this last week, and it's not a spoiler for me to say this, it's just that somebody said a line that I really liked about the tale of the scorpion and the frog, right? Like, the frog tries to get the scorpion bites back. Mm-hmm. Yep. And the scorpion can't change his nature, but why would I let that change mine?
1: Right.
0: You know, you don't get to change my nature.
1: Yeah.
0: Okay.
1: Yeah.
0: And I don't want to be this cold, mean, callous version of myself that goes on the internet and dunks on Republicans all the time. I'm happy to do that from time to time. Sometimes it's funny, but like, it's enough. And like, I just, you know, I was proud of Governor Pritzker for speaking out. And like, as a rotund individual myself, it's sometimes really hard to be on camera as often as I am and to shoot the videos and do the shows and feel inadequate and, you know, go on CNN and argue with these people when I'm, you know, twice the size of some of these string beans that they put on. Obviously, I violated my nature right there. But like, you know, it is, but I get to do that. And like, there are people out there that have done that. And J.B. Pritzker was one of them. And Chris Christie's another one. Chris Christie gets made fun of his weight all the time. Yeah. I don't agree with Christie's politics at all. But like, I was always glad to see a big guy out there that could do it. And that gives me a little bit of encouragement that I can. And, you know, I think that any time that you can share of yourself something personal, your lowest moments, the world gets to be a better place.
1: Yeah. Yeah. And I really hope we find a kinder, gentler version of ourselves in this country when this nightmare is over. But,
0: it doesn't mean we're not tough and it doesn't mean we don't.
1: Exactly. That's right. And let me start by saying you're the most handsome, romantic man in the world. And I love you.
2: You're a smoke show.
1: I love you. You're a smoke show.
0: Not yet, but I will be.
1: Hi, sweetheart. We love you.
2: Thanks, Mike
1: Nellis. All right. 52 minutes after the hour, this portion of the show brought to you by Incogni. This is important stuff. 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
1: 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Cooler weather means the air will get drier, and so may your skin. 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
1: 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Help! We love you, Jody Hamilton. Bye. We'll see you tomorrow on the Stephanie Miller Show.
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13: AP News, I'm Ed Donahue. There are allegations against the U.S. ambassador to Greece, Kimberly Guilfoyle, of improper and possibly illegal conduct. President Trump is taking action.
14: She dated my son a long time ago, but she wasn't. No, she went to Greece. She was doing a good job, but we didn't like what we were reading.
13: Guilfoyle has been asked to resign. The Wall Street Journal is reporting questionable conduct by Guilfoyle, including an alleged threat to a host country official, accepting improper gifts and services, and offering to use her influence inside the administration in return for the payment of a large credit card bill. Guilfoyle says she'll vigorously defend herself against false allegations. In a win for the Trump administration, the Supreme Court says it will hear arguments in a watchdog's lawsuit seeking public records from Elon Musk's Doge. Here's the AP's Sagar Magani.
15: For a second time, the High Court is intervening in the suit brought by Citizens for Responsibility and Ethics in Washington, saying it will hear arguments. The justices last year reined in a lower court order for the government to produce Doge-related records. Musk had argued Doge had to help the administration slash the federal workforce.
16: If we don't do this, America will go bankrupt.
15: The watchdog says the public deserves to know just how Doge did that, arguing it's a federal agency and thus subject to the Freedom of Information Act. The Trump administration says Doge is exempt as a presidential advisory board. Sagar Magani, Washington.
13: The final phase of jury selection has started in Buffalo, New York, in a trial that could see a white supremacist who killed 10 people in a supermarket get the death penalty. Police say an Atlanta man killed on a roller coaster at Six Flags Over Georgia was thrown from the ride and struck other patrons before landing below. More information at APNews.com. This is AP News.
17: I'm Seth Sutel, and this is Markets in a Minute. Big drops for chip companies are weighing on Wall Street in the early going. The S&P 500 was bouncing between gains and losses in the first hour of trading Tuesday. The Dow was down 13 points. That's little changed in percent terms. The Nasdaq Composite slipped 0.1%. Among chip stocks, Micron gave back 4.5%. Applied Materials lost 4.6%. Strong profit reports from Goldman Sachs, United Health Group, and other big companies helped shore up the stock market. Losses for chip makers helped pull South Korea's KOSPI index down 5.5%. In bond trading, the yield on the 10-year treasury slipped to 5.22%. Seth Sutel, New York.
13: Supermarket chain Kroger says it will lay off 3,000 corporate employees over the next 3 years as it ramps up its use of artificial intelligence to streamline operations. Kroger is the nation's largest standalone grocery chain. I'm Ed Donahue, AP News.
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18: From the Weatherology Weather Center, I'm meteorologist Jennifer Wojcicki. Mainly clear today with daytime highs approaching 79. Winds out of the west, 8 to 15 miles per hour. Thunderstorms likely tonight. Lows level off around 62. Mainly cloudy skies. Overcast skies tomorrow. Chance of rain showers. High temperatures reach up to 64. That's your latest Chicago weather update. Currently 73.
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19: 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But enrollment is down by 100,000 students. Where is all the money going? Dr. Willie Wilson is running for mayor to take our schools back from Mayor Johnson, CTU leadership, and special interests. His plan is simple. First, Dr. Wilson will make sure schools stop moving students up who can't read at grade level. That's not right. Second, Dr. Wilson will bring the trades back into schools to make sure students graduate ready to work. Third, Dr. Wilson will make sure CPS students who have completed career training are prioritized for new city positions. Fourth, Dr. Wilson will transform chronically under-enrolled schools into community centers that serve Chicagoans of all ages. Chicago deserves a mayor who isn't bought and paid for by the special interests. That's Dr. Willie Wilson.
20: Paid for by Willie Wilson for Mayor 2027. 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

0: Can you hear me now?
1: Okay, there we go. Finally, my apologies. I had forgotten to put the batteries in my microphone. here we are. All right, happy Tuesday to you. We got a lot to talk about today. Representative Pramila Jayapal with a national progressive town hall meeting, which will begin in just about a minute and a half here. If you want to get in line to speak with Representative Jayapal, who will be with us for the whole hour taking your calls, the former chair of the Congressional Progressive Caucus, the number is 202-808-9925. Also, in the second hour of our program, I want to get into this question of, is Gavin Newsom repeating the billionaire mistake that's tearing France apart right now? France is one of the countries in Europe that enthusiastically, back in the 90s, embraced neoliberalism. Low taxes on billionaires, raised taxes on working people, all that kind of stuff. And it's really biting them right now. And California's billionaire tax fight is raising the same issue. We'll get into that. Also, a new report shows Russian disinformation bot traffic has collapsed since a Ukrainian drone took out one of Putin's data centers. And Ken Paxton spent New Year's Eve partying in Dubai with his mistress and two guys who were fugitives from U.S. justice for ripping off America with healthcare scams. Amazing. In the third hour of our program, Christopher Armitage is going to drop by. North Dakota's bank earned the state $231.8 million last year. And he's got the list of what a state bank could have earned in your state and how this works. It's fascinating. Also, there's a mystery surrounding Mike Johnson's wife. She spends 10 hours a week preaching to women on Capitol Hill and is apparently being paid $50,000 a year to do this, and nobody knows by whom. What's going on here? Is this like with Clarence Thomas's wife, who got $600,000 a year from the Heritage Foundation? And also, are there dark motives for Elon Musk shoveling cash into the Republican Party? So all of that is going to be on our program today. But to start out, Pramila Jayapal represents the 7th District of the state of Washington in the U.S. House of Representatives. She's on the House Judiciary, Foreign Affairs, Budget Committee. She's the former chair of the Congressional Progressive Caucus. Her website is Jayapal, J-A-Y-A-P-A-L, .house.gov. And her blue sky handle is Pramila Jayapal, P-R-A-M-I-L-A, Jayapal. And Representative Jayapal, welcome back. It's always so nice to have you with us.
2: It's so great to be with you, Tom, and I'm actually talking to you from Portland today.
1: Oh, very cool. What are you doing?
2: I'm doing a town hall on Medicare for All with Congresswoman Janelle Bynum, who just signed on as our latest sponsor of the Medicare for All bill that I lead in the House. Mm-hmm. And so we'll be at Portland Community College, the Community Hall Annex at 2:00 today. And we'd love for people to come by. It's 2305 Southeast 82nd Avenue. And we'll spend an hour and a half just having, a conversation with people about why we need universal health care and why Medicare for All is the way to get there. And we're super excited about it.
1: Oh, that's great. Pass along our invitation for her to drop by the show if she'd ever like to come on and do what you're doing today.
2: I will tell her. I'll tell her how much I enjoy being on here.
1: Yeah, we this is open to anybody. Very few people want to take advantage of it, but here it is.
2: Well, one of the things I think is interesting about Medicare for All right now, and hopefully we'll get into it some more, but the people that are signing on most recently are not members of the Progressive Caucus. They are people that are in tough swing districts, Janelle being one of them, Shamari Figures in Alabama, another one. And I think it's too bad, Tom, that we had to get to this point where healthcare had to collapse in this country, where insurance company, private for-profit insurance company greed had to dominate everything, combined with Republicans cutting Medicaid, cutting the Affordable Care Act tax credits. But we are in this place now where this is the only idea for universal health care in Congress today, and the only one that actually takes profit out of the system and ensures that every single person is covered from life to death. And that's why I think we're seeing more and more people across the country embrace it And our most recent polling had Medicare for All support not only at 94% for Democrats, not only at 66% for independents, one in five Republicans. And even in the toughest districts in the country, even after you attack it over and over again, the way private insurance companies do, it still has over 55% support in those tough districts. So hopefully this is a path to getting it done.
1: Yeah. And yet, because five corrupt on the take Republicans on the U.S. Supreme Court decided that it's just fine for big corporations and billionaires to essentially bribe judges and own members of Congress. We're not there. We're literally the only country in the world, developed country in the world, that's not there.
2: Yeah, that's exactly right. And they've spent hundreds of millions of dollars lobbying every year. But I think that the public anger around the collapse of the healthcare system is now at a point where, you know, I think we're up to something like 58% of Democrats. That's still a far cry from 94% of Democrats in Congress that would match the public, notion around this. But I do think that it's a real opportunity for us. And that's why around the country, I'm campaigning with Bernie, of course, and with other candidates who are big Medicare for All supporters, even in tough districts. And my Medicare for All PAC has been supporting them. Listen, we are going to get this done. We have to. It's not going to be an easy road, but it is what people deserve. And it's what is both morally right and politically right. And that's what we have to convince people of now in Congress, not across the country, but in Congress.
1: Good stuff. I had one other question on my mind before we start picking up phone calls for you. Dr. El Saeed in Michigan has put forward an AI policy for the state of Michigan. And he said, we need to get AI development under control. He said, if we don't act quickly, we may get to the point at which we cannot act because it's too late. I'm curious your thoughts on that and how, in general, the Progressive Caucus is responding to the challenges that AI face.
2: I absolutely agree that we have to rein this in, and we have to rein it in comprehensively. And that's why 2 weeks ago I released an AI framework, legislative framework myself. It's got great kudos from people like Lena Khan and Jonathan Cantor and others across the country, big groups that are focused on how we rein in AI. And it's the idea, Tom, that I think you would love because you followed all this stuff, but a public charter for AI companies to operate. And that way, we do not allow them to pick and choose, well, maybe I'll deal with the harms of this chatbot after the fact. But we actually regulate AI, and we require a public charter that puts the public's interests first. And in that charter, they have to agree to all of the conditions. They can't pick and choose. And we have very enforceable liability standards in there where we don't wait for a company to release a model that's harmful. It actually goes through the same kind of regulatory testing that we do for nuclear weapons. It has some of the great ideas that Abdul and others have talked about, from a kill switch to making sure that nobody can operate a data center. But it goes beyond that, a data center without the public charter, I mean. But it goes beyond that to get at structural separation. The reason that there's only three companies, essentially, in the AI business is because you have to control an enormous amount of data, which you steal and scrape knowledge from people and from the internet and from everything that's out there. You don't pay for it. You take it over. You store it in these massive data centers, and then you use that for these products. We say you can't do that anymore. You got to structurally separate the marketplace, change the incentive for profit within the marketplace, and we can do that by requiring this public charter. So very excited about our proposal and the attention it's gotten from people who are really in the know.
1: That is great. It's 15 minutes past the hour. We'll pick up your calls for Representative Jayapal right after this break. Stay tuned. Representative Pramila Jayapal, former chair of the Congressional Progressive Caucus, representing Washington's 7th District in the U.S. House, is with us for the hour in the National Progressive Town Hall meeting right here on the Tom Hartman Program. We'll be right back.
0: This is the Tom Hartman Program.
1: Jayapal.house.gov is your website, and Pramila Jayapal on Blue Sky. We'll be right back with your calls.

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tired of spin and billionaire-backed news? The Commonwealth Report delivers truth with backbone. 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Democracy belongs to you. Did you know your brain is roughly 73% water? That's why even mild dehydration can sometimes contribute to things like headaches, dizziness, brain fog, and irritability. Staying properly hydrated with water and electrolytes plays an important part, a role in supporting memory, focus, and mental alertness. And as we age, particularly after the age of 60, we lose our ability to even notice when we're thirsty. It's a real problem and a danger, actually, and hydration becomes even more essential for helping our bodies function at their best. That's where Native Hydrate comes in. Native Hydrate is 100% natural with a thoughtfully designed formula that includes BCAAs and all 9 essential amino acids to support muscle recovery, strength, and overall wellness. 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

0: lost 3 million gallons of water. And then when they started looking into them, even though on their permits, they said they were like some medical research type unit, turns out they were just running blockchains for crypto. So that's a lot of these data centers are just running the dirty money. My advice to you is to work desperately to get the DNC to get rid of superdelegates. It's almost like we have two electoral colleges, one for the Democrats or two for the Democrats, and to the Republicans don't even have superdelegates. I think it's a fix in case somebody too FDR gets through the first gates.
1: Great. Okay. Thank you, Joe. That's two different topics. So, Congresswoman, do you have any idea how, what percentage of these data centers out there are actually running, creating crypto?
2: No, we don't have that information, but we do know that a lot of them have been done with NDAs in place, non-disclosure agreements in place, so that we can't even get that information. We know that many of them have not gone through a permitting process. We know that they were given big passes by local governments around the country. And so this is a massive problem. The only thing I would say that is, you know, hopeful to me is that communities understand why these data centers are so bad on every level and why they are not long-term job creators. They are going to take jobs away from people, even if there's some jobs involved in the construction. So the energy around data centers and around AI more broadly, the opposition, is, I've never seen anything like it, Tom, in places across the country, red states, blue states, doesn't matter where. Communities are rising up, and it is what has pushed both Democratic and Republican legislators who just a year ago were actively touting, you know, that they were constructing data centers. All of a sudden now they're saying, no, no, we need to have some regulation. But the regulation that's been proposed is either moratoriums, which I'm in favor of immediately, or it is sort of an after the fact mitigation. And I think that's why I think we need to go at the heart of how the industry is structured, get at structural separation, and actually implement a public charter like I'm proposing.
1: Yeah, we had a crypto expert call into the show a couple of weeks ago, and he said that he believes, and it's just insanely difficult to find the evidence because these things are so proprietary, that virtually all of these data centers are generating crypto during low demand times, like overnight. And just, because you can, you know, suck down $5,000 worth of electricity and produce $500,000 worth of crypto. And the crypto market is growing, and these, and it's like nobody's even talking about the fact that that may end up being one of the main functions of many of these data centers, and nobody's even talking about it.
2: It's part of the reason I think whatever structure we set up, and I think my public charter structure does this, has to be able to deal with the things that we find out that we don't even know today. It can't be, and we've learned from the lessons of commissions where you have equal numbers of Republicans and Democrats. You get a president like Trump and he just fires a bunch of people. So this cannot be set up like that. This has to be, you know, controlled by a regulatory framework that takes all of that into account and is able to be nimble. Because I think the harms we're hearing about today, and crypto just being one example of that, are just the tip of the iceberg, Tom. I think there's going to be a lot more that we find out over the next year, 2 years, 5 years about what has happened with these data centers and what they're actually doing and how they're scraping knowledge and stealing knowledge from all of us in ways that we don't even know today.
1: Yeah, I probably shouldn't have run down that rabbit hole. We just have 30 seconds here to a break, but you know, our airplanes don't fall out of the sky because we regulate the industry. I mean, you know, it's,
2: that's right.
1: Our drugs are safe because we regulate the industry. Our food is theoretically safe, although Bob Kennedy is doing his best to destroy that. It just seems like regulation is a rational thing to do.
2: I think so. And I think what we have to do is make sure that the regulation isn't taken over by corporate interests, right? Yeah. I mean, it can't be done by the very interests that are being regulated, which is what they're proposing right now. I mean, a lot of these proposals that the administration is putting forward, and unfortunately, even some of the bipartisan proposals, have it so that the industry is telling us what they want instead of regulating it for the public
1: good. Yeah, not the way it should be. All right, well, we'll turn it back over to our callers here on the other side of the break. It's 27 minutes past the hour. Representative Pramila Jayapal, former chair of the Congressional Progressive Caucus, representing Washington's 7th District in the U.S. House, is with us for the hour, taking your calls.

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7: From the Weatherology Weather Center, I'm meteorologist Jennifer Wojcicki. Mainly clear today with daytime highs approaching 79. Winds out of the west, 8 to 15 miles per hour. Thunderstorms likely. Tonight, lows level off around 62. Mainly cloudy skies. Overcast skies, tomorrow, chance of rain showers, high temperatures reach up to 64. That's your latest Chicago weather update. Currently, 73.
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11: Have you ever wondered why hospital personnel, doctors and nurses, aren't afraid of serious infections from the superbugs that are so common in their workplaces? Dr. Brad Spellberg, associate professor of medicine at UCLA, says working in a hospital is not as risky as you might think.
12: The reason is that we know to take precautions. 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And I go in and see the patient, I'm protected. 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The emergency room, the med techs, the paramedics, the police, they have to do the initial evaluation of people without having any idea what's going on. So doctors and hospitals tend to be fairly protected by the fact that we're forewarned. Forewarned is forearmed.
11: With Checkup on Health, I'm Chris Whitting.
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0: Change starts with you. You can be calling your Democratic or Republican representatives to let them know what you think by calling 202-224-3121. It's the Capitol switchboard. 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Welcome back. Representative Pramila Jayapal with us for the hour, taking your calls. Tom in Columbus, Ohio, you're on the air with Representative Jayapal.
1: Hey, Congresswoman, you know this is Joyce Beatty's world, and we just all live in it. I'm just kidding. She makes me proud every day, as you do. But my point is, I might be wrong for the first time in my life, but there has to be some wickedly valuable minerals in the Donbass, because that's where Trump is. I mean, that's where Russia is. That's the land that Trump said, oh, here's a deal. Just surrender that land to Russia. There has to be very, very valuable materials there, and that's why they're there.
0: Ukraine does have rare earth minerals. I don't know if they're in Donbass. What do you think?
2: They definitely do. I'm not sure either exactly where they are, but I really think that a lot of this has to do, how Donald Trump, with the lifting of sanctions on Russian oil, has a lot to do with whatever leverage Putin has over Trump. And I think there's a lot of that. I'm not generally a conspiracy theorist person, but I really think the way that Putin has basically puppeteered Donald Trump to do everything that he wants, to stand down on Ukraine, to release him from these sanctions, to lift him up as a leader in the world on the main stage. It is just, there's got to be a lot there that has to do with Trump's own personal fortunes. And so that's, and even the way Russian interference in our election, I mean, to ignore all of that to me is about something that is personal to Trump. And so I think it's probably, I'm sure there's, maybe there's some sort of a deal around those minerals. I don't know. But I think that there's definitely leverage that Putin has over Trump, whether it's personal or financial or other.
0: Chris in Littleton, Colorado, you're on the air with Representative Jayapal.
3: Yeah, good morning, Representative Jayapal and Tom. 75% of biodiversity, plants and animals on the planet worldwide, has been destroyed in the last 50 years. Extinction is forever. Sierra Club stated a Living Planet report, World Wildlife Fund, and London Zoological Society scientific studies.
0: So your question, Chris.
3: Okay. My question is, every year, worldwide, $7.3 trillion is spent by corporations and rich to destroy nature for their own personal profits.
0: So your question is,
3: what is our government doing to protect, regulate, and preserve nature?
0: Great question.
2: Yeah. Well, first of all, we got to get money out of politics. I think that is the crux of so much that we deal with, is the corporate capture by a small number of corporations and wealthy individuals who are destroying our planet, who are destroying our livelihoods, who are, you know, blocking us from taking massive progress forward. So I have the We the People Amendment to get money out of politics. We've put forward the For the People bill when we were in charge, and we intend to make that a number one priority for all of these issues. Secondly, I think that, again, we have to regulate the hell out of these corporations. And these two things are tied. Of course, we don't do that because they've captured our government. They captured regulation. Look at the way that we passed the biggest investment in U.S. history to take on climate change, to keep fossil fuels in the ground, to make sure that we were really investing in a green energy future. And look at the way that Republicans immediately turned that back. I mean, the progress that we made was wiped out just like that by Republicans coming in and passing their big bad betrayal bill last year that stalled or eliminated so much of what we did in that legislation. So I do think that this is a massive issue, and Sebastião Salgado, who, you know, has since passed away, but famous Brazilian photographer, who also was involved in reforesting in Brazil, has these incredible photographs and a TED Talk of when he started his first project to do this, and just 10 years and what the difference can make if you actually invest in those kinds of efforts. And so that's what we need to invest in. But right now, the United States is helping to install dictators in Brazil and other parts of the country, and really doing such damage to the efforts to move forward on essential issues like biodiversity.
0: Ed, in Chicago, you're on the air with Representative Jaipal.
4: Yeah, hello, Congresswoman. You kind of touched on this, but providing the elections go our way, is there any talk in the Democratic Party about having major hearings on Trump being a Russian asset? Putin has won in that he's had Trump and the Republicans destroy our relationship with our closest allies. And I just think it would be a huge mistake to ignore that.
2: 100%. I mean, I think that there are every committee chair and subcommittee chair, if all goes our way, I'll be the chair of the immigration subcommittee. We have all been making our lists and checking them twice and adding to them every single day as more and more abuses come out about the accountability hearings we intend to do, the investigations we intend to do, the people we intend to haul before us if they won't come and testify willingly under subpoena, and the ways in which we have to criminally prosecute this, both Trump, his family members, his cronies, and we really have to get to the bottom of this. Because the thing is, as we saw, you know, when we impeached Donald Trump twice in the House and the Senate refused to convict, if you don't have accountability, it will happen again, and the abuses will be even worse because the perpetrator takes that as license to do even more if he's never held accountable. So, yes, I think that is very much of, you know, top of mind for us.
0: Maria in Philadelphia, you're on the air with Representative Jaipal.
5: Hi, can you hear me okay?
0: Yeah, it's good enough.
5: Yeah. Thank you very much for taking my call. So, the Congresswoman, my question is, a lot of people have been asking about it being accountability. I say prison because they're doing it out in the open. So investigation for what? But beyond that, I'm also asking that we have regulations around social media and these tech fascists, because they're stealing our taxpayer dollars, like Elon Musk. He belongs in prison too. And we also need to put some kind of regulations and laws around how these anti-social media platforms like Facebook, Instagram, X, how they operate. Because they are what has been causing all of the problems we're having right now, is that stuff. So thank you for your answer on that.
2: Yeah, totally, Maria, and thank you. In 2019, I was the vice chair of the Antitrust Subcommittee on the Judiciary Committee. We held a 16-month investigation into the four big tech companies, even though at least one of them is headquartered in my district, and all of them actually were part of the investigation that my constituents work for. But we passed a whole series of bills that would have broken up these companies, that would have regulated them on multiple levels, and they passed the committee with bipartisan support. And then, I'll be honest, people on both sides of the aisle, Democrats and Republicans, blocked them from getting to the floor. If we had done that back then, I don't think we would be in the situation we're in now. At the risk of pushing my AI charter bill again, that what my bill does is it structurally separates these big tech companies. It does not allow a company to both collect massive amounts of data and then also from the social media platforms and then also use it to create products, both on social media, both in the marketplace and through their AI models. And if you do that, if you structurally separate, you take away the profit incentive for these companies to prioritize engagement over safety on the social media side. And so, because every time you use one of these platforms, they are taking all of your information. And because there's no competition for those platforms that reaches the same number of people, they end up dominating that marketplace. That's what we have to change. And we've got to get at the monopolization of social media, which is the basis for so much of the other stuff that they're doing around AI and around product stealing as well.
0: There you go. I'm curious how much Google is using people's Gmail content to train their programs.
2: I think we have to be suspicious of all of it, Tom. Yeah, I really do.
0: I agree. We'll be right back. 45 minutes past the hour. It's a Progressive National Town Hall meeting with Representative Pramila Jayapal.
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0: Jayapal.house.gov is our website. Pramila Jayapal on Blue Sky. We'll be right back with you, folks.

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3: 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And welcome back. Pramila Jayapal taking your calls. And let's see here. Steve in Charlotte, North Carolina. You are watching us on C-SPAN. You're on the air with Representative Jayapal.
8: Thank you. My question has to do with what we used to have were checks and balances. That's out the window. The Justice Department needs to be independent. How can we get that out from under the president? Does it take a constitutional amendment, or can Congress pass a law? Same thing for appointees who have the advising consent approval of the Senate. Rather than the president be able to fire at will, can that be changed through a statute or what to make it that either the Senate would have to fire them or they'd be impeachment process, something like that? Thank you so much.
9: Yeah, thanks, Steve. I mean, look, this is the thing. Jamie Raskin and I, you know, have conversations about this all the time. Everything in our checks and balances requires that you have at least one branch of government that is accountable, even if the majority party is the same party as the president. And so I don't know how it would work, even if you put Congress in charge, if you have a Republican Party in Congress that refuses to hold the president accountable. We run up against the same issue. And this is what I've been trying to say. And we educate on resistance, you know, through my training, Resistance Labs, resistancelab.us. We've trained 32,000 people in all 50 states across the country on the ultimate check to power. The ultimate check and balance of power has to ultimately come from the people, because even when you build in checks and balances, it requires that somebody wants to uphold those checks and balances. I mean, we are Article One. Congress is Article One. But have you seen Republicans hold this president accountable and actually stand up for our Article One powers? No. And without that, the minority party can't do anything. In the courts, if the Supreme Court is captured by these right-wing interests, then we have the same problem there. Now, of course, we have bills to expand the court, term limits, ethics and accountability. We need to pass those when we have control again. And I have that bill on ethics, transparency and accountability with for the Supreme Court with Elizabeth Warren. But I do think that at the end of the day, we also just have to educate people and build a movement for a people's nonviolent resistance across the country that is going to continue people that are in accountable of both parties and the president and the Supreme Court. That is ultimately, I think, our only real check and balance. And it's discouraging, I think, sometimes for people to think about it. But I like to say to people, this is about returning power to the people, because power does not have to flow from the top down. That is how it has become. But power should flow from the bottom up. And we should be able to use our voices, use our electoral power, use our pressure power to actually change the dynamics of what is happening and hold people accountable in that way.
3: Devon in Twin Cities in Minnesota, you're on here with Representative Jayapal.
10: Hi. There is a blockade on truth and information coming out of the Department of Defense. We haven't had a briefing since May. They refused Chris Murphy access, even speaking access to soldiers in Qatar. What are they planning in the military? He's fired all of the, brass that was loyal to our Constitution. What are they planning in the military?
9: Well, I think you're in Minnesota and you know exactly what they're planning. I mean, they're trying to use the entire military apparatus, both at DOD, but also in DHS, within immigration, border security, et cetera, as a military force for Donald Trump, not for the people. And they've shown this over and over again by sending in the National Guard, by sending in ICE, CBP, et cetera. And Minnesota did such an incredible job of standing up. But this is what he's doing. He's using the power. And the reason he's fired, you said it exactly right, the reason he fired all these people is because He wants people who are just going to be yes people, regardless of what the Constitution says, regardless of the fact that these are supposed to be entities that are wielded for the power of the people, not for the power of a president. And so I am worried about how he uses our military. You've already seen it, not just here at home, but internationally with the Venezuelan boat strikes, with the ways in which, you know, he went in and he captured a sitting president of another country. Now, granted, you cannot like that person. You can think that he's an authoritarian, but that is not the way we do business. And none of this with congressional authorization really impinging on the sovereignty of other nations. So it is a extremely dangerous situation because he controls the keys to the, you know, nuclear codes, and he can launch attacks, and he has launched attacks on other countries without any authorization from Congress. So that's, I think, what his goal is. And that's why we have to stop him, both in the election, but beyond. Don't be content with winning the elections. We have to do that in November, but he is still going to be in the White House. And I hope everyone understands that our people's nonviolent resistance movement has to continue well beyond November.
3: There you go. Representative Jaipal, thank you so much for coming on the program and sharing your thoughts with us all. It's great the work you're doing. Thank you.
9: Thank you so much, Tom. I always love being on with you. So thank you, Graham.
3: Great to have you. I'll be back on the other side of the break. We're going to get into this question. Is Gavin Newsom repeating the mistake that the Macron and other French presidents before him in the recent era have made financially? We'll talk about that. It's fascinating stuff. Stick around.
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3: The morbidly rich who bought our government are counting on you to sit this thing out. 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Every day, I connect the dots that they don't want connected. From the Powell memo to Citizens United to the checkpoints and surveillance machinery that's going up right now. But this isn't a lecture. It's a fight. And you're not in it alone. Thousands of us are already here, reading, arguing, organizing, and fighting like our children's future depends on it. Because it does. We refuse to be spectators while democracy gets sold off piece by piece. Free means free. 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No paywall, no catch. Come stand with us and let's take this country back together. That's Hartman Report. Hartman with two N's at the end. HartmanReport.com. Check it out.
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13: AP News, I'm Ed Donahue. President Trump's ambassador to Greece, Kimberly Guilfoyle, has resigned after allegations of improper conduct, but says she'll vigorously defend herself. The president was asked if he has spoken to Guilfoyle.
14: I didn't speak to her, no, but she will not be there. I didn't like what I read.
13: There are allegations Guilfoyle engaged in improper and possibly illegal conduct before and during her tenure in Athens. The president denied allegations the U.S. has stopped sharing intelligence with Ukraine after making a diesel fuel deal with Russian President Vladimir Putin. The president was asked who wants to end the war more, Putin or Ukraine's Volodymyr Zelensky.
14: Putin wants it probably. I think they both want it to end. You know, honestly, they both want it to end. And they don't know how to get to that point. There's a lot of hatred there between the two of them. They both want it to end. They don't know how to get there. We're going to get them there.
13: President Trump's new White House press secretary made her briefing room debut a brief one.
15: Good morning.
16: Katie Zachariah greeted a packed room with a smile and spent a long opening statement praising President Trump.
15: I have wanted to work for him for a very long time.
16: Zachariah was a conservative TV commentator.
15: I get to do what I was doing on the outside already, which was hoping to amplify, multiply, and expand upon President Trump's incredible agenda for the American people.
16: She proceeded to take questions from just three reporters.
15: I am going to end it because President Trump is heading out to Marine One.
16: And after just 15 minutes, his new spokeswoman deferred more questions to him. Sagar Meghani, Washington.
13: The Vatican says Pope Leo underwent surgery in Rome to remove a lung nodule, an operation that should determine whether the lesion is malignant. This is AP News. A passenger train derailed in central Pakistan. At least five people were killed.
17: The train was traveling from the southern port city of Karachi to the northwestern city of Peshawar when it derailed in Sher Shah City in Punjab province, railway spokesman Mohammed Kalim Akhtar says. Rescuers recovered all five bodies and evacuated the injured from the train's 14 cars. The injured were then taken to a hospital for treatment, he says, while emergency responders and paramedics were dispatched to the scene. Train accidents are relatively common in Pakistan, where the railway system has suffered from decades of underinvestment, outdated tracks, and aging signal systems. In 2023, 10 cars of a passenger train derailed in southern Pakistan, killing 30 people and injuring more than 90 others. I'm Charles Tillotesma.
13: Russia's top domestic security agency has arrested a Japanese journalist suspected of spying. I'm Ed Donahue, AP News.
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18: From the Weatherology Weather Center, I'm meteorologist Jennifer Wojcicki. Mainly sunny skies this afternoon with daytime highs approaching 79. Winds out of the west, 8 to 15 miles per hour. Storms likely tonight, lows level off around 62. Mainly cloudy skies expected. Cloudy skies tomorrow, chance for showers, highs around 64. That's your latest Chicago weather update. Right now, 77.
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3: Hey, welcome to the second hour of our program. 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So what's the billionaire mistake that's tearing France apart? Let's start with that. It has to do with something called neoliberalism. Neoliberalism is this philosophy that basically if you turn governance over to the billionaires and the big corporations and let greed drive all decisions, that good things will happen. It's insane, but it's been around for a long time. And especially the tax break for the rich part of it. In the 1890s, from about 1890 to 1920, there was conservative politicians. Warren Harding is probably the most famous. He ran for president in 1920 as a Republican and won on this platform. And they called it the horse and sparrow economics. And the theory was, now this was, you know, back in 1920, most people still lived in a city where there were still horses coming to town and there was horse poop on the pavement or on the dirt roads or whatever. And the theory was that if you feed extra oats to the horses, those oats go through undigested and the sparrows find extra oats that they can eat. Now the extra oats, of course, being the tax breaks for billionaires, the sparrows being you and me. So, you know, that was neoliberalism 1920 style. Of course, we got it full blown in the, and by the way, Harding did that. When he came into office, the top income tax rate was 90%. He dropped it down to 25%. And that kicked off the Roaring Twenties, which crashed on Black Tuesday in October of 1928. Or 1929, rather. And I think it was October 28th, 1929. I could be wrong, but it's sometime in that month. And, led straight to the Republican Great Depression. So Franklin Roosevelt came in and said, we're not going to do this neoliberalism crap anymore, although it didn't have that name then. That name didn't come along until the 1950s. He said, we're not going to do that anymore. We're going to build our society from the bottom up rather than the top down. So we're going to have a minimum wage law, and we're going to let people have unions and all these, you know, just straightforward. And we're going to prevent giant monopolies from emerging, and we're going to support small business all across America and small farms. And it worked. It built the first middle class, more than half of the population in the history of the world. Well, when Reagan and Thatcher came along with neoliberalism, re-embracing neoliberalism in the 1980s and late 1970s for Thatcher, she started in 78, a lot of other countries went along with it. I mean, we did, right? We're still in neoliberalism. We still don't have a top tax rate that's over 50% for billionaires. And that's been true of most of Europe. Most of these countries said, oh, that sounds like a great idea. Let's embrace this neoliberal thing. And the result of that has been that France has just collapsed they've roughly cut in half all the taxes that the truly rich people paid in France and more than doubled all the taxes that just average working people pay in France. And the result of that has been that, France has been in fact, here's the statistics. From 1914 to 1986, France's top income tax rate was over 60%, and corporations were 50%. And now their top rate is 45%, the corporate rate is 25%, and the amount that billionaires pay in France is actually around 20-25% because they get so many loopholes. The effective tax rate on the richest one-tenth of 1% is 26% in France right now. And the result of this is that the country is running huge deficits, just like we are, and they can't maintain their schools. And Macron, you know, the president of France, who, by the way, is a conservative and a former investment banker, and I think most Americans think of him as some kind of a liberal because he is in favor of Ukraine and he's got a national health service Well, those are things that are okay for conservatives in Europe. Conservative in Europe means they just, you know, want the rich to get richer, and by and large. And so Macron says his solution to this is to cut the pension program, you know, their version of Social Security. And it's blowing up in his face. And you know, he doesn't want to throw money at schools. So what does this have to do with Gavin Newsom? Well, France used to have a wealth tax, and Macron did away with it. And of course, you know, they've cut their personal income tax, and they've cut their corporate taxes. Prop 40 in California is a one-time 5% tax on the 200 and some odd billionaires in that state that will generate enough money to make up for the massive loss that Medi-Cal is going to have, which is the California version of Medicaid, to make up for the massive loss that Medi-Cal is going to have as a result of the one big, beautiful billionaire's bill that the Republicans pushed through Congress last year, excuse me. And the, you know, it's the concern now, and if Governor Gavin Newsom had supported Prop 40 and been openly opposed to Props 41 and 42, which neutralize Prop 40. Right now, Prop 40 is pulling about 45% in the polls, and 42 is pulling 55%. Prop 42, which undoes 40, is drawing about 52%, which means that, you know, it'll just be an exercise and a wasted exercise because they managed, you know, billionaires managed to get 41 and 42 on the ballot. But if Newsom had supported that, then all of the Democrats in California would support it. The DNC, by the way, the California Democratic Party, is officially in support of it, as is the California Nurses Association, as is the AFL-CIO in California. Why is Gavin Newsom saying no? Well, in my opinion, he's saying no because he knows, like I think most of the rest of us know, that 12 corrupt on-the-take Republicans on the U.S. Supreme Court with the Citizens United decision in 2010 legalized billionaires buying elections, owning candidates, essentially, and judges, by the way. Citizens United allows for the bribing of judges and of politicians. And, of course, of the judges, because these judges themselves have all been, you know, they're all taking bribes. But in any case, that, you know, Gavin Newsom knows that, and he knows he's going to need some billionaire money if he wants to run for president. And so he's kind of stuck between a rock and a hard place. You know, it's the same, you know, conundrum, frankly, that Bill Clinton faced in 1992. If you want to have enough money to run for president, you're going to, you know, in an era when, you know, in 92 was nowhere near as bad as now, but we had the Bilotti decision in 78, which opened the door for corporations to fund campaigns, and the Buckley decision, which allowed rich people in. So, you know, Clinton basically was like, you know, the only way I can actually win the presidency is to take money from these corporations and these rich guys. And so we can't be too hard on them, right? And apparently that's the road Newsom's going down. Now, there are other people who are also in all but announced candidates for president in 2028, which Newsom obviously falls in that category, who are supporting Proposition 40, probably the most prominent being Congressman Ro Khanna, who's a regular on this program. And he's just come right out and said, you know, he has more billionaires in his district than any other congressional district in America. And he's like, tax them, do it, and set a precedent so that other states can do this. Now, the big, you know, bugaboo here, the big scary thing is that, oh, my God, the billionaires will leave the state. Well, yeah, a few might. But Massachusetts imposed a 4%, I believe it was, a tax on their millionaires back 3 years ago. And again, the billionaires are going, oh, we're going to leave town. Well, they didn't. And they made over $3 billion this year, and the result of that is that you got free community college and really high-quality schools all across Massachusetts. And, you know, it's working out really well. So pay some attention. And if you're in California and you're voting, my strong suggestion is vote yes on 40 and no on 41 and 42. Even though 42 in particular looks appealing, it's designed to blow up 40. That's the only reason it's on the ballot. It's 15 minutes past the hour. I'll be back with you in just a minute. Stick around.
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3: Defending America from the weapons of mass deception. I'll be right back with you.

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10: This is Richard Chu with Something to Chew On. 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

0: about 23 minutes past the hour. Russia, this is an amazing story. Apparently, this is what it took to get Donald Trump to say Vladimir Zelensky needs to go, right, which he said yesterday. He says it's time for a new president for Ukraine. Russia has been bombing data centers in Ukraine to disrupt Ukrainian, you know, traffic on social media and everything else, you know, and also, you know, their military uses their data centers. So Ukraine just bombed Russia's equivalent of Amazon Web Services, right? You know, or Google. It's called Yandex. And what happened when they did this was that the number of pro-Trump accounts on Elon Musk's sewer, what used to be Twitter, the number of pro-Trump accounts just vanished. I mean, you know, it's like people are posting anti-Trump stuff on X, and they're just openly astonished by the fact that that nobody's pushing back on them. You know, this is a raw story review of the 176 most relevant replies. This is to an attack on Trump that was posted on X. Found that only 19 backed the attack on Trump. Backed the White House. 138 mocked the White House. And normally it's the other way around. You know, it would be hundreds and hundreds saying, no, Trump is right. How dare you? But only 19 people did it. And one caller asked, where'd all the bots go? Another writes, holy crap, read the comments. The bots are completely gone. Another writes, LMAO, usually these posts are filled with bootlicking bots. They're all gone. So, you know, this little event, this, you know, Zelensky blowing up this data center in Moscow is apparently really going to have an impact on Mark Zuckerberg and Elon Musk's profitability, because those bots, of course, generate traffic, which generates profit, which is, I'm guessing, the reason why they haven't done away with them, although maybe Zuckerberg and Musk also love Putin and love his form of government and would like to see it come to America, because that's the goal of the bots, after all, is to destroy small d democracy in the United States. Meanwhile, yesterday there was a massive attack, Russian ballistic missile attack on Kyiv, and a lot of people died because the air raid sirens didn't go off. The air raid sirens didn't go off because the partners who have been informing Kyiv of incoming Russian missiles failed to notify Kyiv, failed to notify Zelensky. Now, who is that partner? It's us. We've got the satellites up in outer space that are watching the missiles being fired from Russia, so we can tell, Ukraine, here comes a missile. And we didn't do it yesterday. And, you know, we haven't said anything. So there's no, like, official notice of this, but a lot of people, including President Zelensky, are very worried that this is now Donald Trump openly taking the side of Putin and cutting off intelligence data to Ukraine in ways that will make it much, much easier, and certainly did yesterday or today, make it much, much easier for Russia to kill more Ukrainians and damage their systems as we head into the winter. Meanwhile, Ken Paxton has a brand new set of problems. I'll tell you about those after the break, and I'll pick up your calls. So stay tuned. It's the Tom Arvin Program. Talk media for the rest of us. We'll be right back.
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0: It's the place where smart people get their news. Stay with us.

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The FBI has been warning about a type of real estate fraud on the rise called title theft, and your equity is their target. 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Criminals forge your signature on a single document, use a fake notary stamp, and file it with your county. 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
7: From the Weatherology Weather Center, I'm meteorologist Jennifer Wojcicki. Mainly sunny skies this afternoon with daytime highs approaching 79. Winds out of the west, 8 to 15 miles per hour. Storms likely tonight, lows level off around 62. Mainly cloudy skies expected. Cloudy skies tomorrow, chance for showers, highs around 64. That's your latest Chicago weather update. Right now, 77.
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9: Since 2010, the CPS budget has grown from $6.9 billion to over $10 billion. But enrollment is down by 100,000 students. Where is all the money going? Dr. Willie Wilson is running for mayor to take our schools back from Mayor Johnson, CTU leadership, and special interests. His plan is simple. First, Dr. Wilson will make sure schools stop moving students up who can't read at grade level. That's not right. Second, Dr. Wilson will bring the trades back into schools to make sure students graduate ready to work. Third, Dr. Wilson will make sure CPS students who have completed career training are prioritized for new city positions. Fourth, Dr. Wilson will transform chronically under-enrolled schools into community centers that serve Chicagoans of all ages. Chicago deserves a mayor who isn't bought and paid for by the special interests. That's Dr. Willie Wilson.
10: Paid for by Willie Wilson for mayor 2027.
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0: 36 minutes past the hour. So Ken Paxton has a brand new problem. Word just came out that on December 31st, New Year's Eve, year and a half ago, December 31st, 2024, right? A little more than a year and a half ago. He was in Dubai in a fancy 5-star hotel, luxury resort with his, girlfriend, Tracy Duhon, that, apparently at the time nobody knew about or whatever. I don't know. And Nash Ahmed and a guy by the name of Samir Suhail. And these guys, interestingly, were wanted fugitives from America, and they were wanted for, the Ahmed, for example, a former Chicago hospital executive, was charged in an alleged fraud scheme involving at least $195 million in government payments for bogus COVID-19 tests. And both of them were looking at federal healthcare fraud charges. Ahmed gave Paxton $190,000, including $25,000 just days after his indictment. Sweet. And Sam Stein, the managing editor over at The Bulwark, he said, "This is like a bingo card of Ken Paxton scandals. A New Year's party in Dubai, hanging with U.S. fugitives, fraudsters who donated to his campaign, and being caught with his girlfriend on tape." Yeah. Well, let's hope that Texas turns blue, or at least with regard to this race. All right, what's on your mind today? Ronald in Fort Bragg, California. Hey, Ronald, what's on your mind today? What's up?
1: I just wanted to talk a little bit about Medi-Cal for All. I think it's a great idea, but I'd like, you know, it's not free, but I'd like to hear about what it's going to cost for, like, your auto insurance, which part of it goes for medical. When I worked as a roofer, my boss said he had to pay 125% of my wages for workman's comp. What's it going to do to that? When my children went to school, I had to buy a separate policy for medical that covered them on their way to and home from school and while they were at school. Are these costs going to come down?
0: They're going to go away.
1: But they never talk about what the savings. They just want to talk about what it costs. I'd like to hear more about the savings.
0: You're absolutely right, Ronald. And this is why Toyota decided to build a factory in Canada after they had three states in the United States bidding against each other. In Canada, you don't have to pay workman's comp because if somebody gets injured, all of their injuries are covered by the national healthcare system. They've got a Medicare for all. In fact, they call it Medicare in Canada. You know, it's a system that goes back to the 60s. And your car insurance rates should go down because there's no medical, you know, provision in your car insurance. I mean, you know, et cetera. All the things that you listed, those problems as they were, those absurd additional expenses for life will go away if we have Medicare for All. So that's a great one. Thank you for pointing that out, Ronald. Mateo in Wilmington, Delaware. Hey, Mateo, what's on your mind today?
2: Good afternoon. I'm wondering, has anyone given any thought to the fact that Trump has been taking a lot of money from Americans, and it should stop now, and should stop with suspending his retirement pension?
0: Oh, interesting. He hasn't, or he's been saying that he's not been taking his paychecks. Several presidents have not taken paychecks, by the way. But I don't know if it's true. My guess is he probably is taking the money, you know, but who knows? I think the larger question is, what about the roughly $2 billion? You know, he put these little coins, these collectible coins, and they're actually just little GIF images. You know, they're just, digital images. That are have a they have serial numbers that are on a blockchain, right? But they're just pictures, and he's calling them Dollar Trump and Dollar Melania, the Trump and Melania so-called digital coins. He sold $2 billion worth of these things to his loyal followers when they were at $73 each. They're now about $1 each. and they're sold as collectibles. Now, it's apparently the case that at least one foreign government, the United Arab Emirates, put hundreds of millions of dollars into these by way of just funneling money into Donald Trump's pocket. And, you know, which is what Zelensky failed to do. If Zelensky had bought, you know, $1 million worth of Trump coins, I'm guessing things would be very different right now. But he's been using them to get bribes from foreign governments, and he's ripped off his people. I mean, he's, you know, Americans who are purchasers of these Trump coins have lost arguably at least $1 billion. We don't know for sure because, you know, there's no transparency to this. But forgive me, Mateo, I just accidentally dropped you. I think when the day comes, we'll see where this all goes. But I don't think it's going to turn out well for Trump. Dave in Auburn, California. Hey, Dave, what's on your mind today?
3: Hi, Tom. This is for your graphic artists out there.
0: Mm-hmm.
3: A couple of weeks ago, you had a caller saying that Trump reminded him of the Pied Piper and everybody was following him. Well, I have an idea for a poster. Have the likeness of Donald Trump with a king's crown on his head and a bunch of megas, rats especially, wearing red hats and sunglasses, going over a cliff into the abyss.
0: Oh, yeah, lemmings, yeah. Yeah, it's a sad but shockingly close analogy there, Dave.
3: Well, a 3x5 poster sent to 300 places around the country during the No Kings rally. I think if we saw him on MSNBC, I'll know that guy that called in, I think he was from Texas, should be thanked for that.
0: Yeah. Yeah, the sad reality is that, increasingly people are no longer saying, yes, I'm a Trumpster, yes, I'm MAGA. They're getting embarrassed by it because it's so obviously been a con all along. And really, what was underneath it was just white supremacy. And even the white supremacists are embarrassed by it because Trump is making so much money off it. Dave, thanks for the call. Chris in Raleigh, North Carolina. Hey, Chris, what's on your mind today?
4: Hey, Tom. I was just going to talk to you a little bit about the dangers of AI that people have been overlooking, and we're living in a very dangerous time in terms of people being fooled, in terms of people losing their personal touch. There is a clear and present danger to the slowdown of human, you know, cognition. That is a big one. But there's also the fact that AI is dividing us. There's something called the dead internet theory, which used to be somewhat of a meme for many years, but now it's very prevalent because an estimated 50 to 60% of all users on social media sites are actually bots, generating wealth for,
0: And AI is making it a lot easier to generate bots. I mean, you can just have an AI agent that itself runs 1,000 bots or 10,000 bots. Yeah.
4: Exactly. Sure. And people are using these bots in all kinds of fields. And the problem is that, like, humanity, we're moving into a pit. And the pit is, I say it metaphorically speaking, it is the danger that we are being dragged to, right? We have people like you and representatives that have defended our democracy and our very rights as humans that are at the back of the line, standing, feet dragging into the ground, you know?
0: Yeah.
4: And they're almost bloody stumps now. That's
0: Here's the other piece of this too, Chris. And this is the NewsGuard, I think, released this last week. It was just absolutely fascinating. Russia has put up hundreds of phony news sites, and they've created them in a way that they're not even for you and me. They're for the AI bots or for the AI training, you know, input. And when they started asking, when they looked at these hundreds of new, of sites, most of them trashing Zelensky and calling Ukraine Nazis, but a lot of them on other topics too, trashing Democrats in the United States, for example, on behalf of Republicans and Trump. And what they found was that the AI programs now are getting their information from these Russian pink slime sites. And so they will give you lies because they've been fed lies. This is an attempt to bias the AI programs, even worse than Elon Musk did when he turned Grok into, you know, mecha Nazi. So,
4: exactly.
0: You know, it's like there's some really big issues here, Chris. You're absolutely right. Thanks a lot for the call. That was a good one. We'll be back with more of your calls in just a moment. It's, 46 minutes past the hour, 14 minutes before the hour. I'll be back with you in just a second. Stick around.
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0: Taking back the mainstream media 3 hours a day, 5 days a week. We're right here. We'll be right back.

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5: 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While Donald Trump is making a mess out of this country, let's take a look at some vacuum cleaners that support the Democratic Party. iRobot. Now, iRobot is a company that makes Roombas. Everyone knows what a Roomba is, right? Little electronic vacuums that do it themselves, pretty dang cool. Well, 96% of iRobot's donations went to Democrats in 2024. Samsung. Now, yes, Samsung did donate $374,000 to the Democratic Party in 2024. But that was only 61% of their donations. And there's a handful of vacuum cleaner companies that aren't in the U.S. and therefore don't donate to politics at all. Those companies are Dyson, they're out of the U.K., Shark Ninja, also out of the U.K., Hoover, Dirt Devil, and Roborock, all three of those are out of China. 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Maybe Donald Trump should step aside and let Roomba and Samsung take over. This has been WCPT telling you how you can shop blue.
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9: Welcome back. 52 minutes past the hour. Picking up your calls here. Jeff in Cambridge, Minnesota. Hey, Jeff, thanks for listening to KTNF. What's up?
10: Yeah, I just wanted to comment. You're talking about Gavin Newsom and the billionaire tax.
9: Mm-hmm.
10: And I was reminded of a quote, which I know I'll screw up, but the same thing happened when Roosevelt wanted to have a billionaire tax. And I think he said something to the effect, I have lots of friends that are, at that time, millionaires, and they say they will leave the country, and I'll miss them sorely.
9: I've got that clip on my machine, but it's turned off right now, So I can't easily play it for you, but I've played it on this show A number of times.
10: That's where I heard it.
9: And I will miss them very much. And everybody just laughs, you know. So, yeah, I mean, you know, it's, he just ridiculed neoliberalism. I mean, you know, even though it didn't have a name back then, you know, the philosophy's been around since the time of Plato, you know.
10: Yeah, and then where are these people going to go? I mean, if they're going to go offshore, they're not going to have the court protections. They're going to have to probably get private security depending on where they want to move.
9: Yeah, they don't go anywhere.
10: Yeah, go ahead and go.
9: I mean, Massachusetts did this. They raised taxes on millionaires, and you know the Bob Kraft, you know, who is the head of the Patriots, owned the Patriots. He was yelling and screaming about we're all going to leave, and everything. Nobody left. In fact, more people left the year before the tax than the year after the tax. And Massachusetts this year made $3.3 billion that they're using to fund free junior college for everybody in the state. And, these are people who have an income of over $1 million. This is not a wealth tax. This is an income tax. But if you got an income of over $1 million a year and you're squealing about, you know, losing 5% to taxes, there's something wrong with you. I mean, it's just that simple.
10: Yeah.
9: Jeff, I got to move on.
10: Yeah, you're not paying your fair share.
9: Yeah, exactly. Thank you. Paul in Minneapolis. Hey, Paul, what's on your mind today?
11: Hi, Tom. First, I wanted to tell you, you know, I love your show. I listen to it almost daily. I fact-checked everything and your point on everything you say. But anyway, what I wanted to say was how critical this election is. And I'm 70 and I'm not the healthiest guy, but there's always something you can do. You know, so I'm going to pick up about 30 people. I've already got them on my list and bring them to vote. This is so critical.
9: Yeah.
11: And I'm just worried about it, you know.
9: I think we all should.
11: But I
9: want to
11: thank you, sir.
9: Yeah. Okay.
11: Yeah.
9: Well, thank you, Paul. That was the essence of your call.
11: That's all right.
9: Okay. Thank you very much. Nice to hear from you. Steve in Santa Barbara. Hey, Steve, what's on your mind today?
12: Hey, what I wanted to say was how critical.
9: Steve? You got to be listening to your phone, not your radio. Chaz in Lakewood, Washington. Hey, Chaz, what's up?
13: Tom, it's time for me to give you the most recent voter registration deadline update.
9: Okay, go for it. We have 1 minute.
13: All right, today. Huh? I'm sorry, say again?
9: We have 1 minute.
13: All right, today is the voter registration deadline for Kansas, Maine, Maryland, Minnesota, New Jersey, Oregon. Does that sound familiar? And West Virginia. Tomorrow is Wisconsin. And then, let's see, in 2 days after and 3 days, Connecticut, Nebraska, Illinois. I should have written down which day of the week that was. And then on the 19th, Alabama, California, Iowa, Michigan, Pennsylvania, South Dakota, Wyoming. Folks, get out there and make sure you're registered.
9: Right. Yeah. Yeah, for sure. You know, it's interesting. North Dakota does not have voter registration. Most of your European countries do not have voter registration. You're just, you know, if you're a citizen, you're automatically in, and they know that you're a citizen because they got a national health care system.
13: I don't know how it could be simpler, but if it's good enough for North Dakota, right?
9: Yeah. Yeah. I mean, they've got a bank, too, you know, which we're going to be talking about in just about 5 minutes. But, you know, it's some, and those, by the way, both of those things are the consequence of progressives having run North Dakota in the early part of the century. You know, the progressive Republicans back in the Teddy Roosevelt era. Chaz, thanks for the call and thanks for the updates. I truly appreciate it, and it's a true public service. Thank you. We're hitting the top of the hour on the other side of the break. Christopher Armitage is going to drop by. He's got some interesting things to share with you. It's going to get fascinating. Stick around.

0: You were promised something. Work hard, play by the rules, and you'd own a home, raise a family, retire with dignity. I mean, that was the deal, right? It was called the American dream. So what happened to it? Well, here's the truth nobody told you. It didn't die, it was killed. And we know who did it, when they did it, and how they got away with it for almost 150 years. It starts with a lie buried in a court case way back in 1886, and it runs straight through Ronald Reagan and his administration. And it's still robbing you blind right now. This wasn't bad luck. It was a crime. Who Killed the American Dream? The Greatest Political Crime Ever Told is the new book by me, Tom Hartman. It's available at fine bookstores everywhere. It's time that you knew who did it. Who Killed the American Dream? The Greatest Political Crime Ever Told by Tom Hartman.
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4: AP News, I'm Ed Donahue. President Trump's ambassador to Greece has stepped down after allegations of improper conduct. The AP's Sagar Magani has the story.
5: This morning,
6: we have asked Ambassador Guilfoyle to resign.
5: And Kimberly Guilfoyle did after a series of Wall Street Journal stories reporting she allegedly threatened a host country official, accepted improper gifts, and offered to use her Trump administration influence in return for payment of a big credit card bill. While Guilfoyle says she'll vigorously defend herself against false allegations.
7: She went to Greece. She was doing a good job, but we didn't like what we were reading.
5: She was once engaged to Donald Trump Jr.
7: No, she wasn't a member of my family. She dated my son a long time ago.
5: Sagar Magani, Washington.
4: In Florida, James Robertson was executed today for killing his cellmate so he could be moved to death row. Pope Leo underwent surgery in Rome to remove a lung nodule. It should determine whether the lesion is malignant and if other treatment is needed. The AP's Tricia Thomas was asked, with the Pope in the hospital, who is running the Catholic Church?
8: The answer is Pope Leo. While the Vatican has many, many norms and rituals governing the transfer of power when a pope dies or resigns, none of that applies when a pope is sick, unconscious, or otherwise unable to govern.
4: The 71-year-old pope is expected to remain in Rome's Gemelli Hospital for about a week. Cornell University is suspending parties and other social events at fraternity houses for the rest of the academic year. The announcement comes after mounting outrage over Cornell's handling of allegations a female student was sexually assaulted at a frat party in 2024. A federal judge is ordering the Trump administration to halt work on an historic D.C. golf course until the end of the month, pending more court action. This is AP News. F1 racing is returning to Africa. Here's Ben Raby.
9: The exact date and logistics are still being worked out, but Formula One announcing Tuesday a 10-year deal to race in Rwanda, beginning in the 2030s. The plan marks a return to Africa where F1 last raced in 1993. Since then, F1's itinerary has expanded to include 24 races across 21 countries. Seven-time world champion and the only black driver in F1, Lewis Hamilton has said he's been fighting in the background for years to have a race in Africa. The race will ensure F1 competes in each of the six inhabited continents. I'm Ben Raby.
4: The WNBA has moved up Game 4 of the finals by a day so the Atlanta Dream can host the Golden State Valkyries at the bigger State Farm Arena. The league also moved up tip-off for Game 4 in the series. I'm Ed Donahue, AP News.
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11: From the Weatherology Weather Center, I'm meteorologist Jennifer Wojcicki. Mainly sunny skies this afternoon with daytime highs approaching 79. Winds out of the west, 8 to 15 miles per hour. Storms likely tonight, lows level off around 62. Mainly cloudy skies expected. Cloudy skies tomorrow, chance for showers, highs around 64. That's your latest Chicago weather update. Currently, it's 79 degrees.
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0: Welcome to the third hour of our program. On the line with us, our buddy Christopher Armitage, the journalist, criminal justice researcher, former law enforcement officer, veteran, author. His newsletter on Substack is called The Existentialist Republic. You can just plug that into any search engine. It'll pop right up, or, of course, over on Substack.com. And his Blue Sky handle is C. Armitage. Like as in Christopher Armitage. And Chris, welcome back. It's always so nice to have you with us. You always have something astonishing in your writing. And this piece on the North Dakota bank, something I've been ranting about for years, is so important. Tell us about it.
21: Absolutely. So the Bank of North Dakota has existed for over 100 years. It's turned a profit every single year since Woodrow Wilson was president. And it's a publicly chartered, publicly run revenue generating bank. The state of North Dakota started a business. That business is a bank. It's been serving the people of North Dakota, has an A-plus rating among consumers, and returns money to the state budget. We're working on getting that in all 50 states and in a bunch of different cities.
0: I think it's astonishing. I think California was the way, in my recollection, I'm forgetting who Ellen, she does a newsletter. Anyway, Ellen Brown was writing about this a couple of years ago. In fact, she came on our program and talked about how California literally has billions of dollars, trillions of dollars in aggregate over the course of a decade that is running through New York banks, that is generating billions of dollars in profits for the New York banks. And if California just created their own bank, they'd save all that money.
21: Yeah, I mean, initially there's just the savings and how much money is going from, you know, as interest, as revenue to those banks.
0: And
21: to,
0: fees.
21: And fees, absolutely. All sorts of processing and that sort of thing. I mean, it would make the state more able to do their job effectively. It would return hundreds of millions over the course of a decade, tens of billions of dollars to that state budget. And even when the economy shrinks, that means you're able to not cut social safety net programs. That means you don't have to raise taxes. I would love to help Democrats be able to say, hey, not only do you get to keep your, you know, SNAP and that kind of thing, but we're not going to have to raise your taxes even as we tighten our belt. And that's what public banking means. Public banking means the state being, or the city being able to more effectively produce for the public. And California, they did approve a piece of legislation statewide that said any city that wants to start their own public bank can do so. San Francisco is working on that. Philadelphia in Pennsylvania, actually, their city council passed a public banking statute. And the only reason it hasn't happened yet is because the current mayor is not interested in putting somebody in charge of it, not interested in appointing somebody to run it.
0: That's strange.
21: Yeah,
0: interesting. Well, it's good stuff. It's good stuff. You know, also over on the Existentialist Republic, your most recent piece, I believe, or at least it's pinned up at the top, is it's still time for Americans to talk about the soft secession. Tell us about that.
21: Yeah, soft secession is the quiet quitting, the harm reduction of a nation falling to autocracy. It's when cities, states, different communities, sub-national governments is the technical form for it, so just levels of government below the national, recognize that the national government has now become an oppositional force and a dangerous force. And so quietly, without filing articles of confederation or that sort of thing, they begin creating parallel forms of social safety nets and of, you know, even reining in corruption and that sort of thing. And it's what a lot of states are already doing. That's what the soft secession is New York, California. These states are shopping around ideas that they can find ways to get in between their tax, the federal tax withholdings and the federal government, that they can provide K through 12 child care, that they can self-fund their FEMA funds, which is part of what public banking is so important for, is because states can't just print their money like the federal government. And so the soft secession is these states recognizing their power, recognizing that they need to still govern despite and even in active opposition to a federal government that is trying to take us all down with it.
0: Right. You've got over at your Existentialist Republic Substack just some really remarkable pieces. This article about Trump and Hegseth identified the two factors that make coups fail, and they have 2 years to fix them. Say what?
21: Yes. Well, regime fragility is a phrase that I want more Americans to understand. It's particularly relevant with what Hegseth and Trump are doing right now. They've already gotten rid of 10% of the generals. They want to get rid of another 20%. Now, a self-coup is what the term for when the existing government has a coup to keep itself in power permanently. Regime fragility is about, you know, your regime can be as evil as they want to be, but they can be more or less fragile. So by having these military purges and creating a paramilitary force that's a pipeline from ideological groups and from the military, but isn't constrained in the ways that the military is, they're creating a more robust, less fragile regime. So this is all part of a strategy that the Heritage Foundation mapped out. It learned from Hungary and actually has some strengths or things that make it potentially more robust against being stopped. Like they're creating a regime that will be more difficult to stop democratically with each passing day. And that's part of why things like soft secession and, you know, oppositional federalism is another term. I'm throwing out a lot of jargon, but the idea is states can fight back for democracy, can go on offense for democracy, because Trump, Hegseth, the rest of the administration, they are actively moving to make it so it's more difficult to remove them as an authoritarian regime.
0: What do you think the odds are, and how do you think it would play out if they try to seize control of the election this time to prevent Democrats from taking the House or Senate, or in 2 years if they decide that that's it, this is going to be the last presidential election? We're going to, J.D. Vance is going to run for the next whatever. I mean, how do you see this playing out? What are your thoughts on this?
21: Well, and so first, it's helpful to know that's within that definition of self-coup.
0: Yeah.
21: And so what stops self-coups? Well, in a study of 43 different self-coups, 41 of them, the determining factor was if the military was willing to assist or get in the way or just stand by and do nothing, which is assisting in many of these cases. And the fact is, these military purges that we're witnessing in real time, there's a reason that Pete Hegseth said 20% more generals need to be gone by January. And that's what's happening in January should the Democrats have a big sweep. So I don't want to, none of this is meant to create a false urgency, but these are very well-documented facts that self-coups require a military to be complicit in war crimes, to be unwilling to stand up against a regime. For 2 years, they've been purging any generals and upper military leadership who would do something. There's surveys among young military members. They're largely apolitical. Every military base that you go on, you will find Fox News playing in common areas.
0: Right.
21: That is not an accident.
0: Yeah.
21: And you won't see MSNBC. If I went onto the Air Force base here and I turned on MSNBC or CNN, which I wouldn't call left wing, but they're not Fox News or Newsmax, people would get uncomfortable and change it. We would feel like you were in North Korea or something.
0: Yeah. Which leads to this bizarre piece about Pentagon's MAGA to military to ICE pipeline.
21: Yes, yes. So over the last few years, and this is all released documents and campaigns that they've conducted publicly over the course of the second Trump administration, they have actually been recruiting from Turning Point USA events. They have been actively targeting their advertisements towards right-wing communities while removing right-wing extremist safeguards, while removing rules against tattoos that represent white supremacy, while actively removing leadership and members and recruiting.
0: When you say they, you're talking about ICE here?
21: Hegseth and Trump on the military.
0: Oh, okay.
21: Yes. Yes. And that pipeline, so the pipeline starts with recruiting from right-wing extremist groups. Right. And they do that a lot with a lot of social media targeting. They bring them to the military. And then from the military, for the first time ever, this is not normal. For the first time ever, the Department of Homeland Security, Immigration and Customs Enforcement, they are actively working to shuffle people from the military with those skills to Immigration and Customs Enforcement, which we shouldn't even really call it that anymore because it's not Immigration and Customs Enforcement. It's a private MAGA army. I know that you're familiar with the video where I had an ICE agent scream, "Make America Great Again," while threatening to pull his gun on me. They're being recruited into this group, this paramilitary MAGA organization that now has a bigger budget than the FBI.
0: Marine Corps. Yeah.
21: Or the Marine Corps, yes. And this is what a regime building, a robust, anti-fragile state is. This is what us becoming an authoritarian government for a very long time, that's solidifying right here. And there's a reason they want 20% more generals gone on top of the 10%. There's a reason that they are boosting those ICE numbers is because them scared and lashing out post midterms is going to create a particular moment. I mean, we all anticipate it, but there this pipeline of ICE we're identifying these and bringing those issues to the states is just continuing. That's my work.
0: Yeah,
21: people. What do we do?
0: Yeah, and you're doing it brilliantly. Do you think that there's no doubt in my mind that Donald Trump wants to replace our form of government with the form of government that Putin has built in Russia? There's just no doubt in my mind. I mean, he's fairly transparent about that. But when you look at Hegseth and some of the people, some of the other people at the command level, Stephen Miller, Marco Rubio, Do you think that they're actually, that they realize that the actions that they're taking are specifically designed to destroy democracy, and that we could end up no longer being a democratic nation? We could be like Russia. Are they okay with that, or are they just looking at self-preservation and enrichment? I'm sorry, I've only got 30 seconds here left before we hit a hard break.
21: I don't think they like democracy. I think conservatives hate democracy. They hate freedom. They hate the Constitution. They hate anything. They despise and furiously hate anything that gets in the way of them hurting people they don't like and lifting themselves up beyond merit or any sort of reasonable respect for human dignity.
0: Yeah, you say conservatives?
21: Conservatives, yeah. I'm not just talking about Miller. I'm not just talking about Hegseth. I think conservatism,
0: yeah,
21: as an ideology, is nihilistic and leading us to the destruction of our species.
0: Yeah, I agree. In fact, one of my comments here is exposing the con in conservative. So, Christopher Armitage, The Existentialist Republic on Substack. If you're not subscribed, it's free. If you're not subscribed, get over there right now. Christopher, thank you again for dropping by. Keep up the great work. You're doing great work.
21: Thanks as always, Tom. Appreciate it.
0: Good talking to you. 18 minutes past the hour.
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0: I'll be back with more of the news of the day and your calls in just a moment. Stay with us.

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0: 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Check it out. Welcome back. It's past the hour, so, you know, having the wives of people who are in our political system drawing money from people who may want to influence our political system is a constant concern for Americans. And I would think, you know, for people in any democracy anywhere, frankly. But, I mean, you know, you look at Clarence Thomas's wife, who was making hundreds of thousands of dollars a year from the Heritage Foundation, and Ginny Thomas. The Chief Justice, John Roberts, his wife, has made over $10 million as basically a recruiter for the big law firms in D.C. that have business before the Supreme Court. I mean, these are just blatantly corrupt, you know, things for anybody to be doing. Well, apparently Mike Johnson's wife decided to get in on the act. She's got this little business of her own. It's called Onward Christian Education Services. Didn't file with the IRS for a couple of years, kind of got in trouble for that. She's getting, it's funded by somebody, but nobody knows who, and she refuses to say. And pretty much all this nonprofit does is pay her a salary. So every year, it basically takes in enough donations to pay her a $50,000 a year salary, which I realize is not, you know, the $10 million that John Roberts' wife made or the hundreds of thousands that Clarence Thomas's wife made, but, you know, what, give her time? I don't know. But $50,000 a year for working 10 hours a week, yeah, not bad work if you can get it, right? And it is causing a lot of people to scratch their head and go, what the heck is this? You know, what is going on with this? And I think it's a legitimate concern. Meanwhile, Elon Musk is pouring hundreds of millions of dollars into this election. All of a sudden, he just opened the faucets. Why? Well, Alex Gibney just came out, the guy who just made this movie about Musk, which has not yet hit the movie theaters, just came out and said that Musk is terrified that when the Democrats take over, there were 34 different investigations, and some of them criminal, into him and his companies. And when Musk came in with Doge, they wiped out all the people who were investigating him. There are no more investigations going on. And, or maybe one. And so what Musk is afraid of is that the Democrats will pick up those investigations and turn them into congressional inquiries. I think that's a very legitimate fear. And so he's going to spend hundreds of millions of dollars to try to prevent the Democrats from looking into his own shenanigans, corruption, crimes. I don't know what they are, but inquiring minds would like to know.
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0: So that's my list, my rants. What's on your mind today? I'll pick up your calls on the other side of the break. Stay tuned.

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6: From the Weatherology Weather Center, I'm meteorologist Jennifer Wojcicki. Mainly sunny skies this afternoon with daytime highs approaching 79. Winds out of the west, 8 to 15 miles per hour. Storms likely tonight, lows level off around 62. Mainly cloudy skies expected. Cloudy skies tomorrow, chance for showers, highs around 64. That's your latest Chicago weather update. Currently, it's 79 degrees.
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0: 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Welcome back. 34 minutes past the hour. So what's on your mind? David in San Francisco. Hey, David, what's up?
1: Hey, well, thanks, Tom. The you had a couple of interviews earlier this hour, and for the woman who was the legislator in Connecticut.
0: Yeah.
1: If I remember, if a state wants to do a local currency or a local bank, they don't necessarily have to abide by the Federal Reserve if what they're doing doesn't cross state lines. So, you know, there are probably some, you know, exigencies to a thing like that. But state lines allows, you know, if you think about 1776, one of the biggest issues was colony economics. And they would charter banks only to a given city or town. They wouldn't necessarily give those banks countywide banking powers. Because they didn't want the county seat to hog all the money and suck it all, you know, away from the small towns.
0: Well, this was also before the rise of federalism, David. I mean, you know, what we got out of that worldview was the original, you know, Continental Congress, the Confederacy, or not the Confederacy, but you know what I'm talking about.
1: The Confederation, right? Yeah. Yeah, well, I'm just, you know, thinking in terms of how the right wing have always hated the Federal Reserve, and we're at this point where Trump, who basically is organized crime, and if the Federal Reserve follows even the most basic, you know, financial standards, Donald Trump would not have a credit rating at all because he'd be too criminally associated. And so nobody would want to lend money at whatever interest rate.
0: Which, by the way, was the case in the late 90s. He had to go to the Russians to get money and to Deutsche Bank to get money. He couldn't get money from American banks. And both of his sons came out and said, that's okay, we don't need their money. We got plenty of money coming from Russia. Both of them.
1: Exactly.
0: Uday and Kusei said
1: and
0: that.
1: So exactly. Yeah. And so the whole concept of him being able to appoint the Federal Reserve and then demanding that interest rates be at a rate that suits him. And then he has no loyalty to the U.S. dollar anyway.
0: Yeah.
1: You know, as far as I can tell, he's always been a currency speculator. And the idea that having an international hotel, an international house, that basically takes currencies from around the world. He has no loyalty. He had no loyalty to the U.S. dollar because it was always which exchange rate was going to suit him at the moment.
0: Mm-hmm.
1: And now when he's playing with these cryptocurrencies, he has no loyalty to the U.S. dollar. And if he can do all sorts of strange arrangements that would suit momentary exchange rates, you know, no matter looking at picking fights with Canada, picking fights with China, picking fights with all of the EU, he has only momentary exchange rates on his mind and has no loyalty to long-term stability,
0: right,
1: which hypothetically the Federal Reserve does, or the IMF, for that matter. And that gets into your earlier interview with the guy at the top of the hour.
0: Yeah, Christopher.
1: I would have liked to ask him if he was aware. I think both Holland as well as Germany are trying to retrieve the gold that's in their IMF fund here in America. And so they no longer have faith that the gold of Germany or the gold of Holland is safe here. And
0: when Trump and Stephen, what's his name, his first Treasury Secretary, the guy who was the king of, you know, kicking people out of their homes in California. I'm forgetting.
1: Right, Mnuchin.
0: Say it again.
1: Steve Mnuchin.
0: Mnuchin, thank
1: Steve
0: you very
1: Mnuchin.
0: Much. Yeah, when they went to Fort Knox, remember that during his first term?
1: Right.
0: How much of that gold did they walk off with? Who knows?
1: Oh yeah. And Yeah, yeah. And so, yeah, the stability of America's future, you know, coming up with local currencies, local banks, you know, I've talked to you before about just the penny economics, having a project that needs doing, pay a penny.
0: It's pretty straightforward stuff. David, I do have to move along, but thank you. You brought a bunch of good topics and very thoughtful perspectives on them. I appreciate it. Michael in Healy, Alaska. Hey, Michael, what's on your mind today?
2: Hi, Tom. Well, I have a theory I'd like to run by you.
0: Okay.
2: I think after this election, when Trump gets trounced, I don't think he's going to stay around for all the court cases and whatnot and put up with all that. I think he's going to make a deal with J.D. Vance that he'll turn the presidency over to J.D. as long as he pardons Trump and his whole crooked family, and then they don't have to deal with all the problems.
0: You know, I'm inclined to agree with you, Michael, with one exception, and that is that while a federal pardon would save him from a lot of the federal crimes that he's committing, like, you know, to yesterday's violation of the Hatch Act, it won't protect him from state crimes, which is how Letitia James got 34 criminal convictions against him in state court in New York, which he can't get rid of, you know. And in fact, he would have gone to prison for if he hadn't been elected president. So I think that he's going to want to hang on to that office of the presidency as long as he can, basically to stay out of prison. That's why he ran for election the second time around, was just to stay out of jail. So I'd originally thought that that was probably going to be his plan. And in fact, even thought that if he does it in February or March, there's a certain number of months that a person can serve as president that don't count for the 2-year term. Then J.D. Vance could serve for 10 years rather than just 8 years. But I'm not sure that Trump is willing to give that up unless, and here's the one caveat, unless Putin has already told him that his billion-dollar palace in Sochi on the ocean there is available for Trump to move to. You know, if Trump flees the country, then yeah, it would make a lot of sense. But I think if he sticks around, he's going to be facing some very pissed off state prosecutors.
2: Well, you could skip all that by going to Russia or retire like a king in Saudi Arabia.
0: I think those are all possibilities. But my guess is because he has this insanely high level of immunity, plus power, plus I mean, I'm on his email list, right? He's still begging for money. And he's still offering to sell me stuff all the time. I mean, he's got watches for sale. He's got pins for sale. He's got badges for sale. He's got coins for sale. He's got crypto for sale. He's making money off his followers. I think as long as this grift continues and he's making $1 billion a year or more simply because he's president and his sons are making and his son-in-law are making tens of billions or multiples of billions of dollars a year as long as he's president. I don't think he's going to give it up. But, you know, time will tell. Time will tell, Michael. Thanks a lot for the call. A very thought-provoking one. I appreciate that. Gail in Fox Island, Washington. Excuse me. Hey, Gail, what's on your mind today?
3: Well, I wonder if you have been familiar or are familiar. Excuse me, I've got a cold. The Rise and Fall of the Artificial State by Jill Lepore.
0: I am not.
3: It is extremely interesting. I'm just in the middle of it. But what caught my attention, I've been interested because I've been in the tech world for most of my career. Mm-hmm. And it goes into the history of it. But what was interesting to me right off the bat was that in the 1930s, there was the same sort of group and philosophy that we're seeing with the quote-unquote tech bros now, where everything is turned over to technology.
0: Mm-hmm.
3: And in fact, they had a group called Technate of the Americas, which was a real wacky group, kind of like the Peter Thiel philosophy today. And so it went on about the history and background. However, what was really interesting is that one of the leaders of this was a guy named Joshua Haldeman, and he happens to be the grandfather of Elon Musk.
0: Yeah.
3: And he was, he went through the Depression. He had a bankruptcy in, I think it was Saskatchewan, Canada. And they outlawed this wild technate of America group because they were so wacky. And so when he went to come back into the U.S., he was born in Minnesota. And when he came back into the, wanted to come back into the U.S., they wouldn't let him because of this group had been banned in Canada. And so that's when he then, and he was very much associated with the eugenics movement as well.
0: Mm-hmm.
3: And he then went to Pretoria, South Africa.
0: Right.
3: So anyway, I'm in the middle of the book, but I thought it would be something that you might want to follow up on. And it really goes into.
0: It sounds absolutely fascinating. The rise and fall of.
3: The Artificial State.
0: The Artificial State by.
3: Jill Lepore, L-E-P-O-R-E.
0: Oh,
3: she's out of Harvard.
0: Yeah, I've seen her writing before.
3: Yeah.
0: The Rise and Fall of the Artificial. Fascinating, Gail. I'll check it out. Thank you for the tip.
3: Okay, thank you.
0: Thank you very much. Good talking to you. Yeah, you have a great day. It's 45 minutes past the hour. Picking up your calls here. I'll be back with more of your calls, your thoughts, in just a moment. Stay tuned. It's the Tom Hartman Program. Defending America from the Weapons of Mass Deception. 3 hours a day, 5 days a week, right?
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0: Fair and only slightly unbalanced. I'll be right back with you. Stick around.

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11: 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Sold his soul for British gold. Welcome back 9 minutes before the hour. So what's on your mind today? Alice in San Angelo, Texas. Hey, Alice. What's up?
12: Hi. Yeah, I just had a simple question. It's going to probably sound maybe even a little stupid, but I don't know these things really. And I'm wondering, I listen to you and I listen to other podcasts, some very positive, some pretty negative, some middle of the road. But basically, I can't figure out what people are saying. If it did go really well for us, how many seats would we actually have to take in the Congress and in the Senate to have any real power, to get anything really done other than just blocking?
11: That's a great question, Alice. That's a great question, and I'm guessing a lot of people have that same question. There are slightly different rules between the House and the Senate. The Senate has this thing called a filibuster that the House does not have. So in the House, all you need is a simple majority. You need the 218 seats or 219 seats, even better. I think right now the Republicans are about 5 or 6 seats ahead of the Democrats. I'd have to go back and look at the numbers. It changes every few weeks, depending on who just retired. But you just need a simple majority in the House. In the Senate, because of the filibuster, which dates back to the slavery era, in fact, the filibuster was put into place originally to block discussions of ending slavery. And it was put into place back in the 1820s or maybe the 1830s. And the filibuster says that any senator can block any kind of legislation or can object to legislation. In other words, filibuster it. And then you have to have 2/3 of the Senate to override that objection or override the filibuster. Now what's interesting about this is that the filibuster is not a law. It's a Senate rule. And Senate rules can be changed with a simple majority in the Senate. So this is why when we passed the For the People Act, which would have blown up Citizens United, and the John Lewis Voting Rights Act, which would have ended gerrymandering and established voting as an absolute right, they passed the House of Representatives. They passed a majority in the Senate, but Republicans filibustered it. And to break that filibuster, we needed a simple majority of Democrats. And Joe Manchin and Kyrsten Sinema, who are both Democrats, refused to go along with it, refused to break the filibuster. So there's a couple of ways that a filibuster can be broken. It can be broken on a one-time basis against one particular piece of legislation. You can say, okay, we're just going to create an exception to the filibuster for this piece of legislation. That just takes a simple majority. It can be ended altogether with a simple majority. As I just pointed out, if you don't have that majority, the filibuster can just simply stand, which is what happened back in, I think it was 2018, whatever year that was. So, the Senate increasingly has been where good things go to die. My hope is if we take the Senate, that the Democrats will end the filibuster. I think the filibuster is anti-democratic. I've always been opposed to the filibuster. Yeah. No individual senator should have that kind of power. And I realize that the senators themselves love it. But increasingly you've got Republicans who are wanting to get rid of the filibuster too. In fact, Trump has been demanding that John Thune drop the filibuster so he can pass his so-called SAVE Act. So, did I answer your question?
12: Yeah.
11: Okay, great.
12: It did. Don't get rid of it yet, but
11: yeah, no.
12: Get rid of it if we get the power.
11: That's
12: if we get enough power.
11: There you go. Thank you, yeah. Alice. Thank you. Steve in Hayden, Idaho. Hey, Steve, what's on your mind today?
13: Oh, hi, Tom. First time I've called you.
11: Well, thank you.
13: I just wanted, as a first time caller, mm-hmm. And are you there?
11: Yeah, and thank you for calling.
13: Oh, I appreciate it. Tom, there's one thing I wanted to go over with you about the Bible. I'm just a believer. I'm not a religious nut. But one thing you said, that the only way to get saved is Matthew 25.
11: No, I didn't say it's the only way. I said that that's what Jesus said was the only way to sit next to him and after judgment. or at judgment.
13: Yeah, that was Old Testament. The New Testament.
11: Matthew 25 is in the New Testament.
13: No, it's not. The New Testament began in the book of Acts, the second chapter. That's just somebody wrote the New Testament. When they broke the Bible up like that, it's not the New Testament. It's
11: the four Gospels
13: of the Old Testament.
11: The first four books of the New Testament are the Gospels, are the accounts of the life of Jesus, Matthew, Mark, Luke, and John.
13: I understand.
11: And that is the foundation of the New Testament.
13: But here's the verse I wanted to read to you real quick. That if thou shalt confess with thy mouth the Lord Jesus, and believe in your heart that God raised him from the dead.
11: Yeah, that was Paul. Not Jesus.
13: Yeah.
11: That was Paul writing that, not Jesus. Steve, we have a fundamental difference of opinion here. I respect your opinion. Thank you for the call. And thank you for being with us today. We'll be back tomorrow, same time, same place. In the meantime, don't forget, democracy is not a spectator sport. It requires all of us. And that includes you. So get out there. Get active, tag your it. Have a great afternoon. Be good to yourself and the folks around you. Stay safe. Eat your veggies. Get your exercise. Go walk a mile or two today. Really, you need it. We all need it. And I'll catch up with you tomorrow.
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20: AP News. I'm Ed Donahue. The Vatican says Pope Leo's lung nodule surgery was completed successfully. Doctors will next determine whether or not the nodule is cancerous. Before the surgery,
21: fratelli e sorelle carissimi.
20: Medical staff recited the rosary prayer in the hospital chapel. The 71-year-old Pope is expected to remain in the hospital in Rome for about a week. President Trump is again pushing back against Ukraine's Volodymyr Zelensky. The AP's Sagar Magani has the story.
22: Russian ballistic missiles hit civilian infrastructure in Kyiv today. Zelensky says Ukraine did not get early warning from its partners without naming names. The U.S. is capable of immediately spotting ballistic missile launches and in the past has notified Ukraine to take protective measures. Zelensky's social media post came days after President Trump unleashed biting criticism of him at the White House.
23: We are helping them
0: and we are sharing intel. We want the war to end.
22: Sagar Meghani, Washington.
2: With the midterms a few weeks away, President Trump says he's heading to Alaska to help incumbent GOP Senator Dan Sullivan.
0: That's a long way away, and I would only do it if I thought he was good, and he's very good. And so I'm going to Alaska to help Dan Sullivan, and then I'm stopping at numerous places, but I'm doing, on average, a rally a day.
2: James Robertson died by lethal injection today in Florida after saying he killed his cellmate specifically to get on death row. Iran appears to be targeting vessels conducting ship-to-ship oil transfers around the Strait of Hormuz. That's according to a military institute. Meantime, the Saudi-led coalition launched new airstrikes on Yemen's Houthi-held capital, Sana'a. The number of confirmed cases in Ebola's deadly outbreak in Congo has surpassed 9,000. More than 4,000 people have died. Stocks are lower in late-day trading on Wall Street. This is AP News. Cyber attacks hit 700 supermarkets in Europe,
21: causing refrigeration systems to overheat at hundreds of stores in France and forcing a major grocer to shut down websites serving customers in Europe and the United States. About 700 of France's 10,000 supermarkets were affected. Danish technology company Danfoss, which supplies the refrigeration management software, says most affected systems were older products that no longer received software or security updates. Supermarket giant Ahold Delhaize says websites for several of its brands, including Stop and Shop, Food Lion, and Albert Heijn, went offline. I'm Lisa Dwyer.
2: German authorities have opened an investigation into possible sexual harassment involving a robot. The incident took place in Cologne, where a robot allegedly touched a 16-year-old girl. Authorities are investigating how the robot was functioning and whether someone was controlling it remotely. I'm Ed Donahue.
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23: From the Weatherology Weather Center, I'm meteorologist Jennifer Wojcicki. Mainly sunny skies this afternoon with daytime highs approaching 79. Winds out of the west, 8 to 15 miles per hour. Storms likely tonight, lows level off around 62. Mainly cloudy skies expected. Cloudy skies tomorrow, chance for showers, highs around 64. That's your latest Chicago weather update. Currently 77.
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28: Hey there, it is Bad Attitude Tuesday. Thank you for joining me for taking a chance on Bad Attitude Tuesday. Well, I'm sure you've seen the news by now that Kimberly Guilfoyle has resigned. She is no longer the ambassador to Greece. She embarrassed the Trump administration. You know, you're allowed to grift, but you can't, if you're not a Trump family member, you can't grift out loud. You have to grift quietly. Kimberly, somebody released this series of text messages. And one of her text messages was even, why are you texting me about this? You know, nothing should be in writing. So did she do something that the rest of them haven't done? Of course not. But see, she doesn't have the family protection, you know. If she were still with Don Jr., they probably would have just moved on, swept it under the rug. But, you know, they sent her to Greece to kind of get her out of the way so that Don Jr. could marry the woman he was seeing while he was engaged to her. And she got caught. Her text messages became public. And I'm sure you've heard by now, like one person, she asked them to pay her American Express bill. She wanted $100,000 wired to her Amex account. Kimberly, Kimberly, Kimberly. Donald Trump said something like, oh, you know, we sent her to Greece. She was doing a good job, but we didn't like what we were reading about her. And then somebody's asked something about, well, you know, she kind of part of the family. Goes, no, she's not part of the family. No. So I hope she saved her money. It doesn't sound like it. If she needed somebody to pay her American Express bill, it doesn't sound like she had a little nest egg to fall back on. Who knows? You know, is she going to make money on the speaking circuit? Maybe. I mean, I can't imagine that Republicans are going to want to hire her because she's embarrassed them and the party and the president. But maybe they'll hire her to speak just to keep her quiet. Because I'm sure as far as it goes with the Trump family, she knows where a lot of bodies are buried. And the Republicans, I'm sure, would like her to stay quiet. They would like her to go away quietly. But with Kimberly Guilfoyle, I think they're going to have to pay for that. She's not just going to be embarrassed and tuck her tail between her legs and go off. No. Why would she do that? Why would she do that when there is money to be made? And if nobody pays her, well, I can see Kimberly Guilfoyle writing a book, a tell-all book. Yep. Yeah, they've created quite a little problem for themselves. Couldn't happen to a nicer family. Okay. Well, there's still a lot of discussion about this idea that Pete Hegseth has put forward, that we should have a public execution, that this military guy who is supposed to be executed as facing the death penalty for murdering 13 people at Fort Bragg. And Pete Hegseth said, hey, I know, I've got a good idea. Let's do it on television. What do you say? Let's do it on television. That's generated a lot of conversation. And a lot of talk on the cable news shows. John Ossoff was on the shows, the cable news shows, over the weekend. And he also was in a very public debate with the guy that the polls seem to indicate that he's going to beat, Mike Collins. But John Ossoff, who, man, didn't pull any punches in the debate. Well, lately he hasn't pulled any punches with anybody. He actually spoke about Pete Hegseth, who he called a deeply unwell person. Listen to this.
3: Today, the Trump-Hegseth Pentagon announced that it is going to live stream a firing squad execution of the 2009 Fort Hood shooter in December. And we don't know how or where this public execution will be live streamed. But what is your reaction to this administration putting on a public execution for the first time in 90 years?
4: I think Pete Hegseth is frankly, Jen, a deeply unwell person who seems to relish this kind of brutality. All the while, he's running a department that is falling into chaos. The guy cannot run the United States military competently and is spending his time with this kind of obscene medieval spectacle. This administration is way off the rails. The folks who are in positions of power in this administration, and of course we know all these things, but their values are in disarray. They're totally disconnected from the daily experience of the American people, and their foreign policy is endangering the United States, squandering our international power, and destroying our image in the world. And it's just another demonstration of how vital it is, Jen, that we win these midterm elections.
28: One of my other favorite senators is Chris Murphy. He sat down with Chris Hayes to talk about this public execution. Listen to this.
5: What do you think about the U.S. staging a public firing squad execution?
6: I mean, it's barbaric. It's medieval. I mean, it's a tactic that today is used mostly only by terrorist groups. And I think that in this case, Pete Hegseth greatly misunderstands the American public. I don't think this is something that only liberals care about. I think there's a tiny, tiny constituency in this country, you know, the same people that are obsessed with male grooming, as Pete Hegseth is, that want to watch an execution on TV. This may be the crowd that he travels in, this weird incel crowd that probably populates the Department of Defense these days. But the audience for this is unbelievably limited. And the people on the left and the right who are going to find this disgusting, I think is bigger than he imagines. I mean, boy, they are basically doing everything possible to lose this election. And a public execution would be part of that losing strategy.
28: Yeah. Like I said, when I was talking to Ira Shapiro yesterday, the idea of this public execution is pretty gross. But, you know, I have heard people make the argument that, you know, if you support capital punishment, you should watch. You should know exactly what it is you believe the government should do. I frankly think that life without parole is a much tougher sentence than to be executed by the government. Yeah, it's difficult to think about an execution, but, you know, after the execution takes place, everything's done. No more suffering. There's this recent execution that just took place in Florida. The guy who was executed said that he deliberately killed his cellmate so that he could get on death row. What does that tell you about life in prison without any chance of parole? And then again, as we've seen here in the state of Illinois, there's always the question, are you 100% sure you've got the right person? How many people have been found on death row not guilty of the crime that they were accused of doing and put on death row for? If you have a system where you don't make any mistakes, maybe you can make the argument, but we don't have that system. You know, and I feel sorry for the families because I know that police and prosecutors, if they feel they've got the right person, they hammer that away. And if that person doesn't get the sentence that the family thinks they should, this family feels that justice hasn't been done. Wonder how those families feel if 10 or 15 years later, it turns out because of DNA evidence or something else that the person they so wanted to die isn't guilty. That's got to give you pause, man. It's got to give you pause. I mean, there are people who commit horrendous crimes. And if we are 100,000,000% right, that we got the right person, great. Otherwise, I don't know. Michael Wolff, the guy who spent time with Donald Trump in his first administration, had free access, wrote a book, Fire and Fury, and has written, I believe, three or four books since then. He has a really interesting take on the whole idea of this public execution and whether or not it'll happen and what, if anything, Trump thinks about it. And this guy, more than anybody else, I know, except maybe for Maggie Haberman and Jonathan Snow. Michael Wolff is inside Donald Trump's head. He was up close and personal day in and day out, day after day after day. Still is in touch with a lot of the players in Trump's circles. He has a really thoughtful take on what Trump might be getting out of all of this discussion about the execution. So here's Michael Wolff talking about the Trump execution and what it means.
7: Is the Trump White House really going to live stream a military execution? Well, everything in Trump world exists in the drama between will he or won't he. One of the things he often says to aides is, just put it out there. Just put it out there. In other words, he's trolling us. But it's not just that. It's that every preposterous thing he says gives him victory over another news cycle. The precise Trump political formula is that attention is zero sum. If he gets it, and the more preposterous he is, the more he gets, others don't. Now, he is going to lose the House of Representatives in a couple of weeks, and more likely he will lose the Senate. The Democrats will take this as a great victory. But rather than humbling Trump, it will just make him more preposterous, which will give him more attention. And the other part of the Trump political formula is that attention is victory. So no, he is not going to live stream an execution. He doesn't have to. He already has our attention. On the other hand, if we look away, maybe he'll have to.
28: Isn't that an interesting thought? And I think he's exactly right. Trump loves being the center of attention. And when he's done this before, when people start to focus, particularly reporters, start to focus on some irregularity or some kind of corruption, suddenly he does something outrageous. And then, of course, everybody has to run and report on that. And it sort of dampens the reporting on the original issue. Trump may not be book smart, but he's street smart. And he definitely knows how to handle the press. I want to open the phone lines early today, 773-763-9278, 773-763-9278. If you call in now, I'm going to try to get to some calls before we go to break. Paul Shavari is back in the studio, eager to speak with you and give me a heads up of who's ready to join the conversation. And of course, you can always use that same number to text me. Got an interesting text about Zelensky, Ukrainian President Volodymyr Zelensky, taking out Russian data centers and bot farms. Yesterday, from what I read, there were two that he had taken out. Apparently, there's also a third. And it's the numbers don't lie. There has been significantly less hate speech, far right posting on social media platforms, especially X. It has just dried up. Huh. I've seen posts that say, you know, for Aaron Parnas, who's on a news person on social media, he said, you know, we owe President Zelensky a debt of gratitude. We owe him a debt of gratitude. Because a lot of the angry voices, the misinformation, the disinformation that was probably going to pile up and influence people coming up to the midterms, it isn't going to be there. Obviously, we didn't get every bot farm, so there's still going to be some of it. But The report I heard yesterday was that there is as much as 50% reduction in traffic from the angry far right on social media. Somebody texted in, Joan, the best real news I heard this week was that Ukraine took out half of the nasty Russian bots by targeting their data center. Too bad this wasn't done years ago. Meanwhile, the liar in chief caters to the war criminal Putin like no other president has, and the lies, waste, and grift go on as the pedophiles are protected and we pay more for everything. Yeah. And if you didn't catch the news at the top of the hour, one of the things that Ukraine was still getting from us once we stopped supporting them with ammunition and munitions, we were giving them intelligence. When Russia launched a ballistic missile toward Ukraine, we could give Ukraine a heads up that it was coming and where it was expected to land. That way, the Ukrainian people could get a warning, take cover, and there would be many fewer deaths. Well, with this new suck up to Putin that Donald Trump is seemingly in the throes of right now, I guess we've decided to stop doing that. There was a ballistic missile launch, and we didn't tell him it was coming. God. It's almost like, sometimes it feels almost like Trump is a cartoon villain, in the sense that in cartoons, villains are portrayed as so relentlessly bad that they have no saving graces. So it's really easy to root for the hero and hate the villain. Donald Trump feels more and more like a cartoon villain every day, that there is just simply nothing about him that is redeeming. And he seems to like it that way. Let's go to the phone lines. Our good friend Jim is on the line from Chicago. Hey, Jim, how are you?
8: Hi, Joan. I like your analogy of a cartoon character, because what a horrible cartoon, but we've had to live with it this long. But again, to talk about grifters, Trump got $10 million for those crazy commercials. I don't know if you've seen one. They're absolutely insane, you know, railing out about communists and, you know, going down this hallway. Mm-hmm. He's like, he's completely crazy. But he took $10 million of taxpayers' money to do it, and some judge finally stopped him. But, and then Guilfoyle, what kills me about this is Guilfoyle,

0: entity can do this. So it's going to have to be completely from beginning to end. It's going to have to be a government operation. That's the only way it's even remotely legal.
1: Right. It's on the taxpayers' dime to get this stuff and wherever they're going to get it at in the middle of the ocean. But the point is, we don't know anything about that. We don't know anything about this oil they're getting from Venezuela. We don't know. It's just in a secret bank account. I never heard of it. This stuff is like out of Casablanca is a comedy. I've never seen anything like this. I mean, what do we know? We don't know anything about it. But I will say this. As Ossa said, I mean, these people are not doing anything to help the Republicans cause anywhere that I could see. And as far as their money, spending their money.
0: Uh-huh. It's like Donald Trump is doing and saying everything he possibly can to make more Republicans lose in the midterms.
1: Yeah, absolutely. And where is this
0: money? That's the only thing he's doing right, Jim.
1: Well, where's the money from Musk? Where's the money from Musk going? I haven't seen anything. Of course, Illinois, I guess.
0: Oh, by the way, yesterday they said Elon Musk had spent $276 million on this election. The new figure today is well over $300 million. So I just hope that everybody knows that Trump and Musk are trying to buy the elections. And I think there are going to be a number of people who don't like that idea, even if they're Republican, even if they're conservative. I think there's a lot of people who don't like Elon Musk and certainly don't want to do something because Musk wants them to.
1: It's bad attitude Tuesday, John, and I'm all for it, but I like that cartoon analogy because it is like a cartoon, like a crazy cartoon. Anyway, thanks, Joan. Thanks for taking
0: Thanks, Jim. And yeah, I mean, he's a cartoon villain in the sense, not in the sense that he's not doing real damage. I don't mean to make light of that, but in the sense that he has no redeeming qualities. None. He's not misunderstood. He's not deeply sentimental way down inside. No. He is selfish. He is incapable of understanding real feelings, particularly feelings of empathy. They are foreign to him. Remember when he was walking through Arlington National Cemetery with John Kelly, who had a kid buried there? And he looked at John Kelly and he's like, why do they do it? Why do they do it? It is utterly unfathomable to Donald Trump that somebody could die for their country. He would never do it. We're going to take a break. We're going to be back with more of your calls and texts and all kinds of stuff right after this.
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5: From the Weatherology Weather Center, I'm meteorologist Jennifer Wojcicki. Mainly sunny skies this afternoon with daytime highs approaching 79. Winds out of the west, 8 to 15 miles per hour. Storms likely tonight, lows level off around 62. Mainly cloudy skies expected. Cloudy skies tomorrow, chance for showers, highs around 64. That's your latest Chicago weather update. Currently 77.
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8: I'm enjoying the text line. I am very much enjoying some of the pictures that you've sent me. I will just say that many of them have to do with Kimberly Guilfoyle, and none of them are flattering, okay? All righty. Well, that brought a little smile to my face. Here's a text. Is there someone out there keeping track of all the bad things that Trump has done so that in January, when we hopefully have the House and the Senate, we can undo some of the crap and save some trees and save some of our national parks and fix our reflecting pool and stop the build in the White House and that stupid arch? God, I hope so. I really, really hope so. The trees reference, in case you haven't seen it, you know, Donald Trump doesn't ask anybody's permission. He doesn't go through any kind of normal channels. Even when he is supposed to go through a particular practice, a series of steps to do something, he doesn't do that. He just tells people to get out there and do it. And he, if you've probably seen the bulldozers, he wants to turn a public area into a PGA golf course, a golf course good enough to hold tournaments. And so he sent bulldozers to rip up all of these old growth, beautiful trees. Because, you know, he needs more room. Those pesky trees were just in my way. The courts have said he can't tear up any more trees. That's not going to bring back the trees we have. It would be nice if the courts would rule that he has to replace the trees that were bulldozed. I mean, making him undo his actions that he did illegally, I think is the only thing that's going to slow him down right now. Because if they just say, oh, you shouldn't have done that. Gosh darn it, don't do it anymore. And oh, no wonder he has no respect for the rule of law, because it never applies to him. Hopefully we can stop that stupid arch. I don't know what we're going to do about the ballroom. Since the East Wing has already been torn off the White House. And, you know, Donald Trump has learned that if he just wants to tear things down and build things, he can't necessarily get away with that unless somehow he wraps it in the cover of national security. You know, below the East Wing, there was always a bunker, you know, just in case the war breaks out and they can't get the president away in a timely manner, in a safe manner. There's a bunker. And so he has had that bunker dug up and he's modernizing it. Probably put a few gold toilets down there. But he has then tied this construction project to national security. And that's where things get gray, because when it comes to national security, the president has a lot more power than simply a guy who wants to expand a golf course. And that means we need to bulldoze a bunch of old growth trees. Okay. And somebody is reminding me to repeat something that I have been saying a lot lately and will continue to say a lot in the coming future. Don't take this election for granted. Do not sit back on your laurels. This text came in. Let's not count the Democratic votes before they're cast. Keep encouraging folks to vote. Please, please, please. I don't care if you're a registered voter who hasn't voted in 10 years. Make this the election that you vote. It has been reported in many polling places that have opened for early voting that they've had massive crowds, bigger, twice as many folks as they've had in the last election. And as you know, everybody turns out for a presidential election. The fear is, though, what if that massive early voting is just people who were going to vote later, but all those people were going to vote the same way anyway? In other words, even if 400,000 people turned out by X date and last year or last election at this time, it was 200,000 people, are those actually extra voters who got up off the couch and didn't last time? Or is it just people who are worried about all of the potential danger that could be coming our way on election day and want to get it out of the way ahead of time? So even though I will give you the numbers, and so far the numbers are pretty breathtaking, it doesn't mean that we are going to sweep. As I said to, as I said yesterday, you know, the New York Times, I was talking to Ezra Levin, the New York Times loves a good chart. Woohoo! A chart! Give us a chart! And they are reporting that while there are a few seats up for election that are assuredly or almost certainly going to go Democrat, and while there are a very few seats that are almost certainly going to go Republican, there is a vast swath in between. A vast swath of seats that they are calling undetermined, could go either way. And it is that swath of seats that will make the difference, that will make the difference here. One of the things that's been a big concern, aside from all the other concerns that we've just gone through this morning, is what's going on in Iran and what is going on with Saudi Arabia. Saudi Arabia, that used to be considered one of our strongest, wealthiest allies, Saudi Arabia, who single-handedly put Jared Kushner's private equity fund on the map. Saudi Arabia, who helped the Ellisons out, they would not have been able to merge Paramount and Warner Brothers Discovery without something like $49.5 million from the Saudis. And they are in trouble. They are regularly being attacked by rebel forces based in Yemen. There's been a civil war in Yemen for a very long time. And the group that is rebelling, the Houthis, they are financed by Iran. They wouldn't exist. They wouldn't be anywhere near the fighting force they are without the help that they're getting from Iran. And they are going after Saudi Arabia in a big way. Saudi Arabia, a week or two ago, asked us for help. Apparently, Donald Trump said yes. And all of these planes were being loaded with munitions. And then before they could even take off, Donald Trump said, you know what? I don't think so. Just unload the planes. It's not going to happen. And the Houthis haven't eased up on Saudi Arabia. They're attacking the airport. They are attacking Saudi Arabia left and right. And though they are supposed to be our greatest ally in the region, we are turning our back on them. We are completely turning our back on them. And so there's every fear that this conflict, you know, Israel's going after Lebanon, we're still going after Iran, and now Saudi Arabia is dealing with the Houthis. Ooh, this seems like a recipe for an expanded war. Again, as I mentioned earlier, one of my new favorite senators, Chris Murphy, he was talking about the Middle East. He was on CBS Face the Nation with Margaret Brennan, and he talked about this widening Middle East war. Listen to this.
9: Yesterday, there were 309 people injured, 12 killed, including one American, in this attack on the airport in Riyadh, Saudi Arabia. President Trump said the U.S. both may join strikes, but also that the U.S. is talking to the Houthis. That's the Iran-backed group that carried out this strike. Do you support retaliation, and do our Saudi partners, who you were just visiting, deserve the American support?
10: Yeah, I was in that airport the day before, having visited the Saudis and the Qataris, who are trying to negotiate an end to the war. I mean, listen, what I saw on the ground is a war that is spiraling out of control. You have a dozen dead, a full-blown new war between the Houthis in Yemen and Saudi Arabia. You have the Iranians restarting their missile programs. We never eliminated their drone program. They're restarting the nuclear program. Gas prices are at $6 in some states.
9: They're restarting their nuclear program?
10: There's evidence that one of the primary sites in which we think they are digging underground, they are restarting nuclear research activities, gas prices, diesel prices, food prices through the roof, 20 Americans dead, $100 billion spent. If the Trump administration was trying to lose this war, they couldn't do worse than they are doing. This is a humiliation to the United States. The war is getting bigger and more dangerous, not smaller and more limited. And it's an advertisement for every single member of the House and the Senate who voted for this war, who continues to support this war, to be booted out of office this November.
9: But in regard to this particular strike, the U.S. has not committed to retaliating on our partners, the Saudis' behalf. Do you think that would be appropriate?
10: No, I don't think the United States should go to war in Yemen. I mean, this administration is absolutely incompetent in war making. And so just as we have made the Middle East worse and more chaotic by getting involved in a war against Iran, we would simply escalate and make the situation even more dangerous if we then went to war not only with Iran, but with the Houthis in Yemen as well.
8: So the next time a war powers resolution comes before Congress, as several have done already and been voted down, do you think there will be Republicans who have changed their minds? Republicans who have decided, you know, maybe, just maybe, it's time to bring this to an end? Because now they're looking at, are we going to, we don't have to fight in Yemen. All we have to do is give Saudi Arabia more munitions, just like we've done in Ukraine. We don't have boots on the ground in Ukraine. We never have had any, except for volunteers. We haven't had boots on the ground in Ukraine, but we were supplying the Ukrainian government with material to fight the war. We were supplying the Ukrainian government with intelligence to know when ballistic missiles were coming their way. And even when it looked like there were some Republicans who were waffling each and every time push came to shove, they backed away and basically gave Donald Trump free rein to do what he wants in Iran for a little bit longer. Now, why do I ask whether that might change in the very near future? In part because of Brian Fitzpatrick. He's the Democratic congressman from Pennsylvania, who with another group of Republicans was so incensed that Donald Trump said he was going to buy 300 million tons of diesel from Russia, that he said he's going to put together a bipartisan proposal to forbid that. He is absolutely certain he will have enough support on both sides of the aisle. And he said he's extremely confident that he can go around Mike Johnson. If you can get enough signatures on something called a discharge petition, you don't need Mike Johnson's permission to bring a vote to the floor. That's what Thomas Massie was trying to do with his Epstein transparency file 2.0. He was in the process of getting signatures on a discharge petition when all of a sudden Mike Johnson says, oh, by the way, yeah, we're going to go home for a week. Yeah, we're going to take a break. That's what Mike Johnson does. If he feels that something is going, if he doesn't have the votes to protect Donald Trump, he tries to use the procedures that are available to him to circumvent what's going on. Which is why a lot of people are worried that Mike Johnson will refuse to certify a new Congress. But what we've seen from Mike Johnson before is, yes, he does as much as he can to protect Donald Trump. But I think that Mike Johnson, I believe Mike Johnson does have a line. Remember when the Democratic congressperson from Arizona was voted in? And even though he hadn't used these rules for Republicans, he said, oh, gosh, in a day or two, we're going on break. I can't seat her. I can't certify her now. But when they came back from that recess, one of the first things he did was certify her. He's willing to try to help Donald Trump, but I think he will only go so far. And if he tries to refuse to seat, how many? 10, 15, 20 Democrats? I think that would come down on his head. And I don't think he's willing to suffer that much to protect Donald Trump. We're going to take a break. And when we come back, we are going to have a very special guest here on this show, the host of a program that you listen to here on WCPT. It is called The Gailey Show, and John Parker is the host, and he will be joining us right after this.
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8: 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The host of The Gailey Show is John Parker, who joins us now to say hello. John, how are you? Oh, John, I don't know if you can hear me, but I can't hear you.
16: We're trying this out.
8: Oh, there you go.
16: Hi.
8: Hi there. How are you?
16: Good. How are you? I'm actually joined by my co-host and executive producer today, Jim Pounds.
17: Hi, Joan.
16: You got double the fun.
8: Yep. Hey, Jim.
17: Nice to meet you.
8: I want to talk to you about what you are covering and who you are talking to up in Minnesota. You had Brian Cohn on recently. Tell me about him.
16: Yeah. So for folks in Chicago, the Minnesota House was tied in our last legislative session evenly, Democrats and Republicans. And so we interesting to talk to Brian Cohn today, who's running in a district that's just south of the Twin Cities. And if he wins his race, he will help flip the Minnesota House back to the Democrats. And I think it was also an interesting race, and we wanted to talk to him because he ran against the same Republican 2 years ago. So two completely different, obviously, you know, ecosystems that he was running in there. And I just thought it was really interesting, you know, talking to him about how he's hearing from voters that they're kind of disillusioned, as you can expect, from the Trump administration, and how, you know, they're like, gas prices are hitting them hard. That's what they're going to be voting on. Healthcare is another issue that they're going to be voting hard on this year. And so I thought that was just, it was really interesting to hear him. And Jim, I don't know if you want to add to that.
17: Well, he was also talking about housing. I'd asked him about housing in Lakeville, and he said, yeah, they're building houses, but they're like $500,000 houses. So they're not helping anybody that's dealing with, you know, a high cost of housing. They're only helping rich people.
8: You know, John, I think you should have a little sock puppet so that when Jim talks, you can like move the mouth like a kind of a Kermit kind of thing. Because it's like hearing God. It's like this voice from on high.
16: Well, I can't see anything right now, so I have no idea what's going on.
8: Oh, you can't see? Well, if you can't see me, let me just tell you, I am the single most attractive radio host you could even imagine. Okay. Okay. So now we got that taken care of. Hey, how's Amy Klobuchar doing?
16: Well, so we just got a poll that came out from our local NBC affiliate, Care 11 and the Star Tribune. And she's up 9 points right now. Now, I know Jim's probably going, oh gosh, John has issues with polls, and I do have a lot of issues
8: yeah,
16: with polls.
8: Yeah, so do I. But they're like potato chips. You can't give them up.
16: Right. Exactly. That's a great metaphor for that, actually. I'll credit you warmly when I use that, Joan. But yeah, so she's up 9 points, which I think is what we would expect to see given how popular Senator Klobuchar has been in the state. I mean, she's always been able to get a lot of Republicans to vote for her during her career. She, you know, she did not have the same type of race that, unfortunately, Vice President, you know, Kamala Harris had here, where it was, you know, a squeaker. You know, Vice President Harris did win Minnesota, but, you know, Senator Klobuchar won it by a lot, a bigger margin. So I would be really shocked to see. I mean, a lot of folks here internally at the radio station are like, get ready. The race is going to be called for Klobuchar the minute the polls close on election night. So that I think is pretty comfortable. Something that surprised me in the same poll, and our producer in the control room flagged it to me just before the show started. Our attorney general, Keith Ellison, is also 8 points up in that same poll, which is remarkable because he's never won the race for AG. This is his third time. He's never won it more than 3 points.
8: Huh.
16: It's always a squeaker of a race. So we were really encouraged to see that because he's one of the most progressive attorney generals. I mean, yeah. He's one of the most progressive congressmen when mm-hmm. he was in the House, and now he's one of the most progressive AGs. So that was really encouraging to see. And then weirdly, and I don't know what to do with this, Lieutenant Governor Flanagan is currently tied with former sports broadcaster Michelle Tafoya, who just got Trump's endorsement. So that tells you exactly where she stands.
10: Right.
16: But I'm not quite sure what to do with that because, you know, the Lieutenant Governor and Representative Craig were also tied leading up to the primary in August. And then Lieutenant Governor Flanagan won it by 20 points.
8: Wow.
16: So I'm not quite sure what to do with this poll because I'm like, it could swing in either direction. You know, she could actually be winning by 20 points. Who knows? But that's the latest that we've had in terms of polls from Minnesota.
8: Yeah, I have been afraid to rely on polls that tell me my preferred candidate is ahead ever since, Hillary Clinton was running for president. I'm right. Scarred. I have PTSD for polls.
10: Right.
16: Well, and just this year, I mean, because we were watching the vote come in, and like you all were covering, you know, CPT was covering, WCPT rather, 820.
8: That's okay, we got CPT.
16: your Illinois primaries, which we were actually watching. It was really good. We were doing the same thing for the Minnesota primaries, and I was watching the map start to fill, and I was like, something's happening here. Representative Craig is not doing well. And you know, Lieutenant Governor won by 20 points. And we were also watching the Michigan primaries where, you know, the Democratic candidate for Senate, you know, Abdul El-Sayed was supposed to win by double digits and then won by like a point. So I think you're right, Joan. I think these polls are just so all over the map and not really indicative. And so I don't know what's going to happen in three weeks from today, but I also feel the same way about polls.
8: Yeah. And I had one expert I was talking with say, well, if you don't want to trust the polls, follow the money. Look at the areas where Republicans are withdrawing their financial support and where they're moving it to, because the where they're withdrawing it seems to indicate that they don't have a lot of faith in that race. However, that data is a little trickier to come by, but I agree with the person that if you can get those kind of numbers, you probably have an idea what's going on in the race. Guys, I look forward to chatting with you. I hope we can get together on election night. You, John, who I can see, Jim, the voice of God from off camera. I think it's going to be really interesting, and I do hope they call it for Klobuchar instantly. We'll see.
16: Hopefully. Fingers crossed. Thank you,
10: Joan.
8: Thank you very much. That is John Parker, host of The Gailey Show.
16: Here on.
8: We air it weeknights here on WCPT at 10 p.m. Central, Monday through Friday. We're going to take a break for news and be back with more after this.
18: Since 2010, the CPS budget has grown from $6.9 billion to over $10 billion. But enrollment is down by 100,000 students. Where is all the money going? Dr. Willie Wilson is running for mayor to take our schools back from Mayor Johnson, CTU leadership, and special interests. His plan is simple. First, Dr. Wilson will make sure schools stop moving students up who can't read at grade level. That's not right. Second, Dr. Wilson will bring the trades back into schools to make sure students graduate ready to work. Third, Dr. Wilson will make sure CPS students who have completed career training are prioritized for new city positions. Fourth, Dr. Wilson will transform chronically under-enrolled schools into community centers that serve Chicagoans of all ages. Chicago deserves a mayor who isn't bought and paid for by the special interests. That's Dr. Willie Wilson.
19: Paid for by Willie Wilson for mayor 2027.
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1: AP News. I'm Ed Donahue. In Las Vegas, Dwayne Keefe D. Davis was sentenced to 40 years to life in prison for orchestrating the murder of rap icon Tupac Shakur, who was gunned down off the Las Vegas Strip more than 30 years ago. Prosecutor Mark DiGiacomo is pleased with the sentence.
2: Whatever sentence that the court imposes on Mr. Davis, he is guaranteed, assuming he gets no relief anywhere else, to die in the Nevada Department of Corrections.
1: Davis spoke briefly in court.
23: I just want my stuff back. They took out my house. Just want all my stuff back.
1: Davis's lawyer, Michael Sampt, says he plans to appeal the verdict. Davis is the only person ever charged in the death of Tupac Shakur. President Trump's deal to import tons of Russian diesel is facing pushback from both parties. Here's the AP's Sagar Magani.
24: A dozen senators, six from each party, have sent the president a letter saying letting Moscow's diesel into global markets will have little impact on high fuel prices, while the revenue from the exports will help Russia fund the Ukraine war. The deal also violates U.S. law, since Congress voted 4 years ago to ban Russian energy imports.
25: This is not the time to lower the sanction regime, but to strengthen it.
24: Germany's top diplomat was among those bashing the deal, but the president's defending it.
26: That's a diesel deal not for us. That's being released into the world.
24: And it got a positive response from the Kremlin spokesman. Says the agreement meets American, Russian, and global needs. Sagar Magani, Washington.
1: Cornell University is suspending fraternity parties following allegations a female student was sexually assaulted at a frat house in 2024. Stocks are lower at the close. This is AP News. A trial in a mass shooting in New York will be starting soon.
27: Peyton Gendron faces over two dozen federal hate crime charges for the attack at Tops Supermarket in Buffalo, New York in 2022. The final phase of jury selection in a trial that could see the white supremacist get the death penalty after 10 black people were killed. Gendron is already spending life in prison on state murder charges, which Paul McQuillan with the Western New York Coalition Against the Death Penalty says is enough.
28: The individual on trial is already serving 11 life sentences in New York State prison. He's going to die in prison, and the federal government is now in here for the sole purpose of executing somebody who was 18 years old at the time of this crime. So we don't see any purpose in it.
27: Victims' families differ on whether Gendron should be sentenced to death. His defense team does not dispute his guilt. Their objective is to ensure he is spared execution. At court in Buffalo, I'm Ted Chaffrey.
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29: I'm meteorologist Ray Miller from the Weatherology Weather Center. Mainly cloudy tonight with scattered showers and thunderstorms, low temperature of 62 degrees, with winds out of the northeast at 5 to 10. On Wednesday, we'll see a chance of storms with a high temperature of 66 and northeasterly winds at 5 to 15 miles an hour. Showers and a few thunderstorms Thursday with a high temperature of 62. Friday, cloudy with a high of 57. Saturday, sunny and a high of 58. That's the latest Chicago weather update. Right now, it's 79.
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8: I am very pleased to welcome back to our airwaves, Carolyn Fidler is here. How are you? How are you doing today?
30: I am doing great. How about yourself?
8: Oh, okay. No, I'm sorry. There was a note, and I thought it said I was muted. You can hear me, right?
30: I totally can hear you.
8: Excellent. Excellent. You know, it's kind of important. Just radio, you know, doesn't matter. Just as long as my picture's there, who cares what I say? I was just talking with a couple of radio hosts from Minneapolis. And they were talking about the Klobuchar race. They were talking about the race for the Senate seat. They were talking about how, for the first time in a long time, the state legislature might just come away with a few extra Democratic votes and break a Democratic-Republican tie. I know that's one of the states that you've been paying attention to. What strikes you about Minnesota?
30: Minnesota is looking, knock on all the wood, very good this year, pretty much at almost every level of the ballot. And that includes the state legislature, but also other important offices like state attorney general, our old friend Keith Ellison. Mm-hmm. Your listeners are probably pretty well acquainted with him. He's been a very outspoken in the progressive space for many years as a member of Congress and as state attorney general. He really is fighting the good fight up there, but he's often had squeakers of elections, and even he is polling pretty well. I heard you talking about the Star Tribune poll earlier, and it's looking pretty good for him. There are a lot of undecideds, though, still out there on the fence that means it could be a squeaker yet again. But if Democrats are able to flip the legislature this year and hold on to the governorship, which, you know, knock on wood, again, looking pretty good. Democrats would have a trifecta in Minnesota.
8: I'm happy, but I'm a little bit surprised because I really thought the whole Tim Walz, what was it, Medicaid, Medicare, the fraud situation that sort of blew everything up. I thought, oh, my God, that's really going to tank Democrats in Minnesota. It's going to hang around everybody's neck like an albatross. But it seems to have been put in the rearview mirror. That kind of surprises me.
30: Yes. And no, I that poll also indicated that a lot of people like had fraud still pretty close to the top of their minds when it came to like making decisions about who to vote for. But also affordability is even higher up there because people, you know, are not enjoying paying ridiculous amounts of money for gas. More and more for just food at the grocery store. It's not fun. Again, Keith Ellison has been dealing with this fraud issue very, very aggressively.
8: Good.
30: And communicating about his successes in that space. And of course, Governor Walz decided to not run for reelection, to keep, you know, I mean, maybe he had many reasons to not run for reelection. I'm not a mind reader, but I think he wanted to help inoculate his party against those allegations that the Trump administration has been lobbing at him incredibly aggressively because he's still mad that Tim Walz called him weird.
8: Yeah, exactly. And it's not like it was Tim Walz's fault that he was involved in anything fraudulent, but
30: he was not.
8: You know, it happened on his watch. And I think you're absolutely right. I think he fell on his sword. I think he knew that if he ran for reelection, this issue would stay front and center in a way that would perhaps bring down every Democrat in the state. I thought he did the right thing.
30: I'm inclined to agree. I like to think that other things would have superseded this fraud narrative, which fraud did occur. There's no one's denying that, but it was not the fault of the government, and the government in Minnesota has been addressing it very aggressively. Mm-hmm. So I like to think that it would have worked out anyway, but it's hard to know, and we all know how conservatives love to beat the drum on a false narrative.
8: Yes. Carolyn Fidler puts together This Week in State House Action. She pays attention to what is going on inside of states. Having said that you pay attention to what's going on inside the state, I do want to talk to you about a couple of perhaps bigger races in Pennsylvania. I'm sure you've seen this story about Congressman Brian Fitzpatrick, Republican from Pennsylvania, who's not going to let this diesel sale to Russia go through. By God, he's going to put together a measure to stop it, and he believes that he will have the bipartisan support necessary to win a discharge petition and basically circumvent Mike Johnson. I don't know anything about Brian Fitzpatrick, and I know he's out of the state house since he's in Congress. Do you have any sense of this guy?
30: Other than he's trying to buff his bipartisan bona fides, nothing can happen before the election. The House is just out until later in November. He can't do anything. He can talk a good game. This would probably be successful, honestly. I think this measure would have a lot of bipartisan support. I think it's too little too late in terms of pushing back on Trump. Let's be real. I feel like most experts have asserted that this big purchase of Russian diesel isn't actually going to bring down prices. It's just really a sop to Vladimir Putin because Trump likes him and really can't help but support the guy for reasons beyond my understanding, even though he's supporting Iran in this war that we're in with them that Trump also started and is raising all of our prices. It really all is very connected.
8: You know, maybe what you just said about Brian is true, that he suddenly has realized that the ship is sinking and he's trying to figure out where the hole is so he can paper it over and keep the thing afloat. It amazes me. I think anybody who has been reporting on what's going on in states or what's going on in Washington has seen the fact that everything Republicans do or say, and certainly everything their leader Donald Trump does or say, is undermining their ability to get reelected. And it seems to me that they've really awakened to this fact that they might lose their job so late in the game. Did they have their head in the sand? Were they only talking to people who gave them unicorns and rainbows? I don't understand. It's like all of a sudden they're like, oh my God, we better find something we can oppose Donald Trump on, or we're not going to, you know, let's impeach Pete Hegseth, whatever it takes. And I'm like, dude, have you not had your eyes open for the last 6 months?
30: Or 2 years even?
8: Yeah.
30: No, that's a really good point. And I think it's just because of GOP fear. There have been members of the party that tried to push back against Trump before in ways that were popular, in ways that benefited their home districts or their home states. And Trump came after them every single time and often, regrettably, was successful in terms of like supporting a primary opponent or otherwise thwarting their goals. And so I think Republicans have been operating from a place of fear based around that. They dare not go against Donald Trump. But they also don't want to lose their jobs. So they're finding a teeny bit of a spine, you know, less than a month before Election Day. And, you know, talking a good game and hoping that Trump just kind of forgives them and understanding that, like, in the end, it doesn't matter if Trump forgives them if they lose.
8: Yeah, yeah. So. And I don't understand, honestly. Well, you know, I wish, honestly, I can't believe I'm saying this. I wish Marjorie Taylor Greene had stayed in Congress, only because I think she would have been like a Thomas Massey, and she would have said, you know what? I don't need you anymore. You're not going to do anything to me anymore. So, you know, as Thomas Massey said when he conceded his loss in the Republican primary, Donald Trump should know I have 7 more months as a congressman before I'm going away. Cornyn folded, Bill Cassidy folded, yeah. Even though Trump destroyed them. They still don't seem to have been able to figure out where their spine is. I think they're reaching for it. They knew they used to have one, but where it's gone, they're not quite sure. I don't get that. One thing if you're desperate and you know you need a lobbyist job after this. But frankly, if you've been in the Senate for a while, particularly as a Republican, I have to believe you're pretty financially set.
30: Yes, but the thing about people with money is they always seem to believe they need more, even if they're incredibly comfortable. And they're not reaching for their spines. They're reaching for their wallets. They don't want to be blacklisted by Trump after the election when they try to get these like lucrative lobbying jobs and whatnot, because he will absolutely blackball them if he's mad at them. He's demonstrated that. If he's demonstrated anything consistently this term, it is his love for vengeance.
8: Yeah, absolutely. I'm speaking with Caroline Fidler. She does This Week in State House Action. Caroline and I will be right back after a break.
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12: This is Richard Chu with Something to Chew On. 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This country is on fire from the lack of governing by the Republican Party. If Democrats take back control of the government, now is not the time to play nice with Republicans. They may present themselves as willing to compromise, but don't be fooled. Republicans will lie, cheat, and steal to make sure Democrats don't accomplish anything. 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They will perceive you as weak. Democrats, it's time to play hardball. 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
8: Carolyn Fiddler writes, this week in Statehouse action, you know, rather than me jumping in and suggesting we talk about a particular state, what's one state that you think is particularly interesting right now?
30: Oh, I love this question so very much. interesting can mean a lot of things. It is certainly interesting that Democrats could win trifectas in as many as 5 new states this fall. A lot of things are going to have to go right on election night, and I get that. But we could be looking at trifectas in Pennsylvania, Minnesota that we just chatted about, Michigan, Wisconsin, and Arizona. These things are within reach. There are some are a little bit more of a stretch than others, but it could absolutely happen. And when you have trifecta control in a state, you can do so much. This is what Democrats as a party nationwide kind of actually need to be able to demonstrate to voters who will hopefully return them to power at many levels of government in November. They need this kind of power to be able to demonstrate proof of concept, if you will. Like, we elected these Democrats to do things, and there is no place where things get done faster than state legislatures. So with that kind of power and not having to worry about, you know, a chamber controlled by the other party holding things up, they can make real change in these states and make people's lives demonstrably, measurably better in a fairly short amount of time. And so that is what Democrats need, like, as a brand right now. Yeah. So badly.
8: Well, I also think that it's become more important what goes on in states, because that seems to be the favorite ruling of the Supreme Court. Oh, you know, it's up to the states. I'm sorry. You know, we shouldn't step in on that. It's the states. The states have jurisdiction. I hope the Supreme Court stands by that when things come before them that they don't like that the states are doing. Because, you know, I think this Supreme Court's a little wobbly on exactly what's important when and to whom. But you're absolutely right. I mean, the focus is on states. And I think that they can set the agenda for the nation.
30: That's completely true. Republicans realized this actually quite a while back and focused a lot of money and energy resources generally on flipping state legislatures, and I'm so old, I remember the long ago time of 2010 when Republicans, smarting after their shellacking in 2008, Obama got elected president. Democrats had massive majorities in the relatively anyway in the Senate and House, in Congress, and were doing fine in state legislatures. And they said, "Okay, all right, we have another election coming up, and Americans are starting to feel a little iffy about some of these policies coming out of Washington. Let's capitalize on this and spend a lot of money to flip these legislatures so we can draw the lines for Congress for the next 10 years. And they did. And that's how we got a lot of the bad things that happened the last decade.
8: Yes, indeed. You mentioned that we could get a trifecta in Pennsylvania, Minnesota, Michigan. What's going on in Arizona?
30: Arizona is an interesting place. If you had asked me 10 years ago, you know, if there were going to be, you know, two Democratic senators from that state within the next decade, I would have laughed at you. I would have tried to do it graciously. It might have felt a little mean. I would have felt bad, but I would have laughed. But now we have two Democratic senators from Arizona, and we have a Democratic governor, a Democratic attorney general, and the legislature within reach. Again, that is one of the kind of the stretchier states, so to speak, in terms of getting that trifecta. And these elections in Arizona are going to be so close. Attorney General Chris Mayes, Democrat running for reelection, she won her election by, I want to say 200 and some odd votes, just 4 years ago. It was a real, real squeaker. And Katie Hobbs' election was pretty close as well. Not quite that close, but also very, very close. And so, like, keeping these statewide offices in Arizona is not a gimme. It's going to be a push, but Donald Trump hasn't been making Arizonans happy either. Energy costs have been on the rise there. He's been messing around with their national parks, with his border wall nonsense. And a lot of voters in Arizona are seeing their neighbors attacked for simply for being of Latino Hispanic descent, and they're not really happy about that. So
8: yeah. We have 3 Saturdays left.
30: Oh God!
8: Till the midterm. I know.
30: Oh, why did you have to tell me that?
8: Yeah, I know. If I'm going to put together a list for myself of races that I particularly want to pay attention to, ooh, I would like you to contribute to that list right now. Give me, I don't know, 3 races that have to be on my agenda.
30: Oh, 3 races that have to be on your agenda. You know, I'm going to start in Kansas. The Kansas Attorney General race should absolutely be on your agenda. Old school, sort of, so to speak, villain Kris Kobach is running for reelection for Attorney General out there. He has been a lousy Attorney General by anyone's metric. I don't care what party you intend to vote for. And Chris Mann is the Democrat running to be Attorney General of Kansas, hopefully. And he is he's an amazing candidate and, like, just a good guy. Like, he's the kind of person you want to be an Attorney General. He is really wonderful. So that race plus that Senate race out there, which, like, I can't believe I'm saying that.
8: Yeah.
30: That is absolutely wild to me. That is one to keep a close eye on. I would say the U.S. Senate races in Michigan and Minnesota. Like, so much is happening in those states. There's a reason that Trump keeps talking about those states and attacking folks, especially Minnesota recently. Obviously, he really wants to. He really sees those races as actually fairly close. So he's trying to disrupt things and sow discord as much as possible. So that's certainly one of them. And I would say not one race. It's going to be just a handful of races required to flip this chamber. But just keeping an eye on the Pennsylvania State Senate on election night. It'll take 3 seats for Democrats to win outright control of that chamber. And, you know, that's not a ton. Only half the chamber is up, so it's not quite as straightforward as it might otherwise be if the whole chamber were on the ballot this year, just half. But Democrats are feeling pretty bullish about that. So that's certainly one to keep an eye on as well.
8: I think that we are going to, as Democrats and liberals and progressives, I think we're going to be very pleased by the midterm election results. Having said that, I hope every Democrat who gets elected into office realizes that they have been part of a change election, that maybe the reason that they got that job is because people wanted to throw the bum out that was there. Let's throw the bums out. Let's get new bums and see how they do. And if they don't

0: Exactly. Well, up here, I suppose it would be dead squirrels, you know, I don't know. Yes. Adjusted as necessary. Where are you going to be election night? Are you just going to be sitting in your little office behind your microphone?
1: Yes, I will be here. I'll be tracking these elections in various legislatures all across the country and, you know, panicked refreshing of the U.S. House and Senate elections as well. I will have many, I will have too many tabs open. I will actually be, on a different radio show, very early in the morning with Joe Sudbay on, Sirius XM Progress to talk about state election results. He's been following state elections really, really closely and talking to a lot of these great candidates that we have down ballot. And like, things are so bad that we don't really talk about this anymore because everything's on fire. And so that's like, that's fine. But also mm-hmm. like the folks running for the state legislature this year who will hopefully win, you know, in 4, 6, 8 years time are going to be running for Congress. They're going to be running for Senate. They're going to be running for governor. These are the Democratic Party also has a real opportunity to build a bench mm-hmm. this year, which is really, really important to have quality candidates that people actually want to vote for. And we're seeing that. Republican candidates this year are just the lousiest quality candidates we've seen in a really long time.
0: It's breathtaking, isn't it? And I think that's what happens when you get candidates that Trump approves. They're in the same vein as Donald Trump. And who wants to elect more of that?
1: No. And then, you just have bonkers people, you know, there's one candidate who, anyway, these folks are just, some of them are just bad and wrong. And then you have actual crooks like Ken Paxton.
2: Who was
1: in Dubai for New Year's.
0: Oh my God, we could talk for a half an hour about that race.
1: Oh my God.
0: Though we would both feel very bad and probably dirty afterwards. You'd have to take showers. Caroline, thanks for joining me. And I think a week from tomorrow, you're going to be hosting this show.
1: I am so excited. I ask forbearance from your listeners.
0: they're gonna love you.
1: We're gonna have a good time, y'all. We're gonna have a great time.
0: Okay. I'm taking a couple of personal days next week, and Carolyn Fidler is gonna be here Wednesday the 21st on this show. You're gonna have so much fun. Hardly any trolls, almost no trolls.
1: The trolls
0: that I get are actually pretty eloquent. So there's that.
1: I respect an eloquent troll.
0: Yeah. Okay. Thank you so much. Take care of yourself.
1: Great to see you.
0: We are going to take a break. We're going to be back with more after this.
3: 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Again, my phone is 847-996-0496. I look forward to speaking with you.
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5: I'm meteorologist Ray Miller from the Weatherology Weather Center. Mainly cloudy tonight with scattered showers and thunderstorms. Low temperature of 62 degrees with winds out of the northeast at 5 to 10. On Wednesday, we'll see a chance of storms with a high temperature of 66 and northeasterly winds at 5 to 15 miles an hour. Showers and a few thunderstorms Thursday with a high temperature of 62. Friday, cloudy with a high of 57. Saturday, sunny and a high of 58. That's the latest Chicago weather update. Right now, it's 79.
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0: Jen Goldbeck joins me. You remember Jen Goldbeck? She's a professor, among other things.

0: but she's also the author of the MAGA Report on Substack. Her latest article is Live Streamed Execution, MAGA Report 10-9-26. Jen, how are you doing?
1: Hey, doing okay. Glad to be back.
0: Can you raise your volume a little bit? I can hardly hear you.
1: Oh, sure.
0: Is this better? That's better. Yeah.
1: Great.
0: You know, I'm old. You have to make sure the volume is high, or because I can't read your lips this far away, all right?
1: That's true. Well, thank you for having me back.
0: It is. It's always a pleasure. I actually started the show today talking about this public execution. I don't know if you saw what journalist Michael Wolff published. I don't know if it was today or yesterday, but he said that he doesn't think there will be a public execution because Trump doesn't need it. He's already getting the attention that talking about it generates. Like, this was an idea that was designed to bring attention to him. And so as long as he's getting the attention, he doesn't really need to follow through. Though Michael Wolff did have a little bit of a warning that if we move on from this and stop talking about it, that Donald Trump then may feel that he needs to go ahead with it because to get that attention back again. I thought that was a kind of a interesting way to look at it. And he, more than most any other reporter around today, really seems to reside in Trump's head. What do you think about all that?
1: Yeah, you know, I think that's a good point. I actually think there's a lot of complicated things playing together in this public execution plan. That certainly seems to be one of them. Trump does now and always has liked doing provocative things to see what kind of feedback he gets from his base, how much he can upset the other side, how much news attention he can get. Mm-hmm. So that's certainly a factor. I don't think it's the only one here. You know, this is one where we've seen Pete Hegseth being fairly vocal about it. And he's motivated by quite different things than Trump. And I think Hegseth is aligned with a lot of the like very hardcore MAGA base who I write about in the MAGA report in having this kind of hyper-masculine, authoritarian appetite for violence. I think he thinks it's kind of hardcore. That it,
0: makes
1: you know,
0: him a man.
1: About,
0: makes him a real
1: yeah.
0: man.
1: He talks about lethality a lot and like masculinity and lethality. And, you know, I think the fact that this is a firing squad in the first place plays into that. And so, you know, this doesn't say more or less how likely it is that we're actually going to see this execution live streamed. But I do think there are other forces that are also pushing for this to happen.
0: Like expound on that.
1: Well, so I think there is this Hegseth part of it. I think if you look at some of the more conspiratorial MAGA base, and, you know, some of that's just Trump supporters, some of that is actually people in the White House. This idea of public executions has been in the mindset of MAGA for a long time. It was a core part of the QAnon conspiracy theory, which, of course, brought us January 6th at its culmination in 2021. QAnon, you know, in Trump's first term, had this idea that Trump was going to uncover this evil cabal of progressives and people in the media, you know, who were doing all kinds of crazy conspiratorial stuff, and then have them executed publicly. And the people who really believed in this conspiracy theory saw them building the stuff in D.C. for inauguration. So for people who haven't been to D.C., they start building grandstands and all kinds of things around the National Mall and Pennsylvania Avenue in D.C. months before inauguration. They started this like they did all the for every inauguration. And people at QAnon thought that this was building the public gallows that were going to be used for when Trump carried out these executions. So there's this idea, this like fantasy of public executions of Trump's enemies. And while fortunately, we haven't seen that go through with like political enemies, there, I think, are people who really do want to see that and feel like it would play to Trump's base.
0: Wow. You study the MAGA base, and I'm I'm glad you do, so I don't have to. But people have been reporting that while some folks are breaking away, some Republicans are calling themselves independents now. Some Republicans are privately saying that they're just going to sit this election out. The hardcore base, they are still believers, aren't they?
1: They are, though even amongst them, I think we see enthusiasm waning a little bit. On the forums that I monitor, which are the very hardest core Trump supporters, really in the last few months, like maybe 6 months since the Iran war started, there's been a lot of dissent. It was remarkable to see any disagreement with President Trump before. And now we see it every day. They realize that, like, the Iran war is not the America First that they signed up for. They realize that no matter what Trump says, prices are higher, gas is more expensive, their financial prospects are not what he tells them that it is. And I think they're getting a little wary of the show of Trump just saying, you know, provocative, sometimes outright untrue things, trying to troll the libs, as they say. And it's not that they've fallen off in their support, but it's not as enthusiastic as it was.
0: Mm-hmm. I agree with you. And a lot of people have said that nothing will change until his base actually starts to feel the pain of what he's doing. But up until fairly recently, it's been, well, you know, you wouldn't, you know, support somebody who did X, would you? Oh, no. Well, you know, Donald Trump did X. Well, he must have had a good reason. And I thought that nothing would break through that. And, you know, Donald Trump told them that if they just hang on right after the midterms, gas is going to be down to $2 something a gallon. I don't know exactly what miracle is going to take place on November 3rd, but he wanted his supporters to know that if they could just hang in, gas prices would come down. And then I'm sure you saw that bizarre post by J.D. Vance, sort of like, you know, give us another chance. Hey, you know, things maybe haven't been going so great, but give us another chance. Vote us all in the midterms and everything's going to turn around, which has got to me to be the strangest political post I have seen in over a decade.
1: I think one thing that, at least in the very, you know, central Trump supporting group that I look at, one thing that they have always wanted is a quick solution to complicated problems. And I think a lot of them believe that there are quick solutions to complicated problems, that, you know, they'll start a sentence that says, if you would just fill in the blank, this problem would go away. And of course, that's not how any of this works. Policy problems are incredibly difficult to solve. And it's very rare that you can just do one thing and the problem goes away. But I think they thought, like, hey, if you just deport all of the immigrants, then there will be tons of jobs and pay will be high. If you just do this policy, prices will come down. If you just do this, get rid of all of these government agencies that we don't like, we'll get rid of our taxes. If you just put tariffs in place, we're going to have all this extra money and other countries are going to pay. And just that's not how any of it worked. But Trump traded on that promise for a long time. And I think in his first term, he had some pushback from, you know, people in the administration, professional public servants in the administration and Congress and the courts. Here, I think even his base recognizes that he has Congress. He's got a lot of the court supporting him. And as much as he likes to complain about rogue activist judges, the courts are largely allowing him to do what he wants to do. And it's not working. It's not quickly fixing the problem. And I think they really thought that a lot of the problems were things that could be fixed in a few months if people would just do the brave thing. And that's what Trump promised them. And now they're seeing that that has not come to pass.
0: Yeah. We need to take a break. I'm speaking with Jen Goldbach. You can find her on Substack, the MAGA Report. We are going to take a break and be back with more after this.
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3: This is a WCPT Veteran Minute. During the Civil War, 11% of the Confederate Army was made up of enslaved men forced to join. One of these men was Robert Smalls. Smalls was a deckhand on the Confederate supply ship known as the Planter. During his time, Smalls learned as much as he could about navigating the ship so he and others could escape. And on May 13th of 1862, while officers were sleeping, Smalls, along with 16 others, took the Planter out of the Charleston Harbor, navigating through all five checkpoints while heading to open waters looking for the Union blockade. Smalls raised a white flag of surrender, letting Union soldiers board the ship, giving them guns, ammo, and documents about planned Confederate attacks. Being a wealth of information, Smalls was given the role of the Union Navy captain. Stories like Smalls are one of the many factors convincing President Lincoln to allow free African Americans to serve in the Union Army. This has been a WCPT Veteran Minute.
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0: Jen Goldbeck is here. You can find her on Substack. She writes the MAGA Report. You covered the Republican midterm convention, which sort of was just like created out of whole cloth and didn't seem to kind of make the splash that I think was originally predicted. I didn't pay any attention to it, Jen. I'm sorry. You're stronger than I am. Tell me, what did I miss?
1: You didn't miss much. And I think this is also part of the problem that that the MAGA politicians are running into now, that Trump came onto the national stage like in the most prominent way when he started his run for the presidency in like 2015 2016, and as much as you may dislike what he was doing, he was very different than the way that politics were running. And you and I have talked about this before, that, you know, when I have interviewed Trump supporters at Trump rallies, a thing that I hear a lot from them is, I wasn't even really interested in politics. And then I saw him come down that escalator in Trump Tower. I saw him make fun of Rosie O'Donnell's weight. I saw him do this or that outrageous thing. And I bought in. You know, they were looking for someone who was outrageous and different and bucks the system and gave them permission to do stuff that they wanted to do that was not considered appropriate in public life at that point. And he offered that to them. Mm-hmm. And that held them for a long time. But it hasn't changed. The stuff that Trump is saying in his rallies this week that I've watched, and certainly the things that we saw at the midterm convention, are the same things that we've been seeing at every Trump rally for years and years and years now. And while that may have been shocking and outlandish and for his supporters refreshing in 2016, maybe even in 2020, it's kind of played at this point. And I think they would be responsive to something new, but that's not what they're getting. And it feels like the whole shtick has gotten a little stale, even for Trump's really hardcore supporters. They may still support him, but hearing the same thing that they've been hearing for a decade at this point is not building the excitement like it used to.
0: Yeah, I've read that behind closed doors, he's been recently, not even talking about the midterm convention, but that he's been very disappointed in the size of the crowds that are coming out, who are coming out to hear him as he does this campaign sweep. I think, you know, in the next week, he's going to be in five different states. Do you think that he's the kind of person who's just going to say, Susie Wiles, this is your fault. You didn't organize this right. I'm not getting the turnout that I should. Or do you think anywhere deep inside he sees this as just another bit of evidence that his popularity is waning?
1: Well, I don't know that I think he would see things as his fault. I'm not sure he's able to do that. You know, it's a little speculation into his soul. But yeah, I mean, you look at the rallies, they're in kind of small regional arenas, you know, one level, and they're not full. You know, I think the message isn't new. Like, there's nothing really new that's being offered. As you said, J.D. Vance is saying, give us another chance. And like, maybe with two more years, we can do something. But, you know, what have they promised that they haven't had the chance to do? They promised mass deportations. They sure have been working on that with ICE. They've deported a lot of people. They've done it in kind of cruel and public ways, which is what the supporters wanted. And it hasn't made much of a difference for the average non-deported person, right? The people who thought they were going to get lots of jobs, lots of pay when that happened, they haven't seen the difference. They dozed a whole bunch of agencies out of existence and fired a lot of federal workers. It has not made a difference for the average person. Mm-hmm. And then look at like what Trump is saying. Those rallies are all live streamed. The hardcore supporters watch the live streams of them sometimes, not as much anymore as they were a couple of years ago. But it's the same speech. It is the same rambling speech. And I know probably most of your listeners are not people who listen to the full, you know, 90 minutes of a Trump speech, but he gives the same one all the time. And it's this very meandering airing of grievances, complaints about other people, talks about the ballroom and stuff he's building at the White House and what kind of grass he's planting and the beautiful new helipad that he put in.
0: Ooh, I saw a clip where he talked about molding, and there's a window and it has molding, and you can take out the molding and you can put it back, or you can take an imprint of it, and then maybe you want to just redo half the molding. Okay. All right, then. I guess he updated the speech a little bit. Now there's molding inside of it.
1: But the molding is like a recurring theme, how you can cast the molding and plaster over it and fix the White House. Like, this is a thing he talks about all the time. Okay, that might be very exciting for him. He certainly does seem to get excited about his renovation projects. But, like, is a person going to turn out and stand in line for 5 hours and cheer to hear 90 minutes of that kind of talk and then literally the same ending? We're going to make America healthy again. We're going to make America strong again. The same thing he's been doing over and over. It's just not that new. It's not that exciting. People have seen it live streamed. And, you know, Trump, again, regardless of what you think about his policies, you can see why people were attracted to the charisma that he used to have. And he does not have that, in my opinion, in his speeches anymore. They are slow and they're boring, and you see even his most ardent supporters checking their watches in the middle of it. So, you know, how are you going to get those people to, you know, come out in the tens of thousands to fill these arenas? He lies about it. You know, he says there's people outside, you know, they've overflowed, and I've been at them, and there's nobody outside, and there's still seats available inside. And I think he knows the truth about that there aren't those crowds there. And I think he probably thinks it's somebody's fault. But I'd be surprised if he thinks it's him losing his touch.
0: Jen, this fading of MAGA passion that you've been following, is it more the totality of every promise that he made and then didn't keep? I've read, because that makes sense to me, but I've read some people say that the Iran war, that was the straw that broke the camel's back, that was the tipping point. Maybe both of those are true, or maybe one of those are true. What do you think?
1: I do think it's both of them. You know, America First was a big part of this agenda, and the idea he would put it up on the big boards in the arenas, no new foreign wars, no forever wars. I am the president of peace. And that has not been the case in this administration. There's been a lot of military action. The Iran war, certainly the biggest of those. But even Venezuela, which was very short, the supporters had very mixed feelings about. Not that they were personally impacted for the most part by that, but because it was like, hey, wait a minute. I thought we really were doing like isolationist. We're just going to focus on the U.S. So the Iran war, I have certainly heard a lot of people who were Trump supporters very upset about that involvement. You know, I think for a lot of the base, the way that I see them talking about it, there is this sort of like ideology. They don't want us there. But also, they really are feeling the impacts of it in gas prices and sort of in prices overall. They also see that they want attention paid to the issues that are really affecting them, and they're not seeing that. But I think that is a big part of it. But I think the bigger thing is they really did think that if we just put him back in office, a lot of their problems would be solved. Hmm. All the barriers are gone this time. And they're not. And so I think a lot of them are disappointed, you know, not that they would have voted for Kamala Harris or felt things were better if she had been elected. But I think that they're disappointed that like solving the country's problems is actually quite complicated. And it requires dedicated professional people who take the job seriously. And that's not generally what they've gotten in this administration. And they're feeling the impacts of it.
0: Part of what I was told was that what motivated a lot of these people to be drawn to Trump is they felt, don't ask me why, they felt he was one of them, not one of those Democratic elites that went to college and clearly looks down their nose at us and uses all these fancy words and talks about white papers and policies. You know, Donald Trump was rough and tumble in the trenches with them. Is part of this? That is it possible that maybe they hate Democrats less than they did before?
1: Well, I don't think that's true. No, I think they still would like to see lots of Democrats executed for sure. There was a lot of talk about also now you should execute the Democrats when they were talking about the Fort Hood execution. So no, I don't think they hate Democrats less. You know, I think some of them, I don't even know that they're seeing Trump as, you know, part of the elite or part of the swamp, though Marjorie Taylor Greene is, she continues to go on her anti-Trump rampage and seeing what she calls the errors of her ways in supporting him before. But I think most of the Trump supporters just go like, oh, he actually was not as good at this as we thought he was going to be. And you know, that I think is kind of dissolving the movement a little bit. I would be very surprised if whenever Trump leaves office, you know, whether he makes it the next 2 years or if he leaves office before that for whatever reason, I do not see them falling in line to support J.D. Vance. I don't see the movement going. That doesn't mean these people go away, right? We had the Tea Party. The Tea Party kind of faded out, but those people didn't go away. They became MAGA eventually. You know, I don't see the opinions going away, but I do see like the MAGA movement going away and kind of dissolving before it inevitably will reform into something else.
0: You mentioned Marjorie Taylor Greene. Could she become the new head of MAGA?
1: You know, she has pretty firmly rejected MAGA and I don't really see her being able to take that role because an important part of MAGA is that it is a misogynistic movement. You know, Trump hires women and he has women as supporters, but they're not really allowed to be independent of him. The hardcore MAGA people, I mean, one, you look at most of the people at Trump rallies and they're men. Not that women did not vote for him. Plenty of white women did vote for him. But the hardcore support is from men, and one of the attractions is the misogyny. So Marjorie Taylor Greene coming out and you know, calling for the Epstein files to be released, even though this, you know, this was a big thing in the campaign, they didn't really care except that they thought maybe some Democrats would get in trouble, I think. So now, you know, she's talking about rape victims, like that is not going to play with MAGA at all. So I don't see that. Now, does she lead a new coalition of conservatives? I guess it's possible, but I think she would need to bring something more than she has at this point. You know, it's
0: what do you mean by that?
1: She, you know, she builds so much of her brand on being this sort of firebrand, but also being a supporter of Trump. And now that she has broken with him, But, you know, I, even though I don't agree with her politics, I do appreciate that she's sort of seeing like, hey, this has been very destructive. And also, like, why aren't you doing these things that you promised to do, like releasing the files? I think that's great. But she's not really offering a lot of her own new thing, right? She's not coming out as like a brand that is new and interesting and conservative yet. Maybe she will. But I don't see something really new from her. I think she'd have to have not just like, hey, now I oppose this thing from Trump. I think she'd need to be proactively coming with some sort of positive proposals, whether they're policy or ideology, in order to win those supporters to her side. But I think with this MAGA base, because she's a woman, I think it would be very hard.
0: Yeah, I think this base is very hard on women, which just is very sad to me. I agree with you. I don't think J.D. Vance can rally anybody. And I used to wonder about Marco Rubio, but he has debased himself so much and so often that it almost seems like he's disappearing from the picture. What do you think about that?
1: I think that's true. I was at an event in honor of Hispanic Heritage Month at the White House where Marco Rubio got a very enthusiastic response from the crowd. But I think he has kind of faded from the limelight for a lot of people. I think if you look at both sort of MAGA, and, you know, I talk about the very core of MAGA when I talk about that, but also just sort of like conservatives and Republicans in general, I think after this Trump term, either they're going to turn to someone that we have not seen yet, who's much, much more hardcore and aggressive. I don't know that that would play, right? But that's a mm-hmm. thing that would be new. Or what I think is more likely is that you see them turning to a much more kind of George W. Bushy conventional Republican that's like, hey, we're going to bring us back to where mm-hmm. this was. We're kind of leaving this behind, and now we're coming back to where things used to be.
0: Jen, thank you so much for being here. I really appreciate the reporting you do and that you share with us. Again, you can find Jen on Substack, MAGA Report. Look for it. Jen, thanks again.
1: Always a pleasure.
0: We're going to take a break for news. We're going to be back with Chris Bury right after this.
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8: King County is my home, and for more than two decades, protecting the people who live here has been my life's work. I'm Amy Johnson, Undersheriff of King County and candidate for King County Sheriff. I've worked my way through the Sheriff's Office, from intern to patrol and investigations to supervisor in major crimes and now executive leadership. That experience has taught me something important. Strong public safety begins with strong relationships. As Sheriff, I'll continue bringing law enforcement and our communities together while making sure our deputies have the training, technology, and resources they need to do their jobs safely and professionally. I'll work to strengthen transparency, protect taxpayer dollars, expand partnerships addressing mental health and addiction, and keep our focus where it belongs, protecting King County families. This election is about the future of the Sheriff's Office and the kind of leadership that will take us there. I'm Amy Johnson, and I'm asking for your vote for King County Sheriff on November 3rd. Early voting starts October 19th. Let's keep moving public safety forward together.
9: Paid for by friends of Amy Johnson.
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11: AP News, I'm Ben Thomas. The Vatican says Pope Leo has lung cancer and the lower lobe of his right lung was removed in an operation at Rome's Gemelli Hospital today. Paolo Santalucia has more from Rome.
12: The American pontiff has offered a rare level of transparency about its health problem, announcing the discovery of the small localized nodule during his Sunday noon prayer. Oncologists say even if cancerous, Leo's chances of healing are excellent, since it will have been removed at an early stage.
11: President Trump's ambassador to Greece is out. Sagar Magani reports it came amid allegations of improper conduct.
13: This morning,
14: we have asked Ambassador Guilfoyle to resign.
13: And Kimberly Guilfoyle did after a series of Wall Street Journal stories reporting she allegedly threatened a host country official, accepted improper gifts, and offered to use her Trump administration influence in return for payment of a big credit card bill. While Guilfoyle says she'll vigorously defend herself against false allegations.
15: She went to Greece. She was doing a good job, but we didn't like what we were reading.
13: She was once engaged to Donald Trump Jr.
15: No, she wasn't a member of my family. She, dated my son a long time ago.
13: Sagar Magani, Washington.
11: The first big batch of quarterly profit reports made waves on Wall Street, with many topping analysts' expectations, though some canceled each other out, and that left stock indexes relatively static. The S&P barely budged, finishing just slightly below its all-time high. The Dow fell about 0.3%, the Nasdaq 0.2. A dip for oil prices, the international standard Brent crude settling below $106 a barrel today. And U.S. gasoline prices edged down another penny. AAA puts the national average for a gallon of regular grade just above $4.34. This is AP News. Baseball tonight, game two of the American League Championship Series. The Rays looking to even things as they host the Cleveland Guardians again. And Formula One racing continues to expand its global presence. Ben Raby reports it plans to return to Africa.
16: The exact date and logistics are still being worked out, but Formula One announcing Tuesday a 10-year deal to race in Rwanda, beginning in the 2030s. The plan marks a return to Africa, where F1 last raced in 1993. Since then, F1's itinerary has expanded to include 24 races across 21 countries. Seven-time world champion and the only black driver in F1, Lewis Hamilton, has said he's been fighting in the background for years to have a race in Africa. The race will ensure F1 competes in each of the six inhabited continents. I'm Ben Raby.
11: 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I'm Ben Thomas. 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
17: I'm meteorologist Ray Miller from the Weatherology Weather Center. Mainly cloudy tonight with scattered showers and thunderstorms. Low temperature of 62 degrees with winds out of the northeast at 5 to 10. On Wednesday, we'll see a chance of storms with a high temperature of 66 and northeasterly winds at 5 to 15 miles an hour. Showers and a few thunderstorms Thursday with a high temperature of 62. Friday, cloudy with a high of 57. Saturday, sunny and a high of 58. That's the latest Chicago weather update. Right now, it's 77.
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0: I'm very pleased to welcome back Chris Bury to our airwaves, longtime journalist in residence at DePaul University, longtime network news guy. How are you doing, my friend?
19: I'm doing well, and it's great to be with you on Bad Attitude Tuesday. I think this may be a first, but I love the branding anyway.
0: Thank you. Thank you. I have always found that Tuesday is the worst day of the week. Monday, you still are a little bit in weekend mode. It hasn't quite sunk in. But Tuesday, it has sunk in, and then you look to see that you have the whole rest of the week, and it's just, you can't help but have a bad attitude, you know? That's
19: Now, fortunately, we have a hell of a lot to talk about today.
0: Yes. And I just want to say a little medical reporter addition to what you heard at the top of the hour. Yes, indeed. Pope Leo had surgery. We knew he was going in for a lung nodule. It turns out that it was cancer and they took the entire lobe out. That does not mean that this is a death sentence. If they caught this early, if it is contained, removing the lobe of the lung essentially eliminates it. I mean, I'm sure in the days and weeks to come, we will get more information about whether or not doctors think that there was any spread. But for now, I think he looks like he's in the clear. And, you know, all this made me think, Chris, isn't it refreshing when a world leader, somebody who a lot of people count on and look up to, is actually transparent about stuff like this? And instead, you know, Pope Leo could hide this if he wanted to. Oh, it was benign and everything's fine. Or heck, he didn't even have to tell most of us that he was even going into surgery. And it's just, it's refreshing, I think. And it would be nice if it happened here, don't you think?
19: It is refreshing. And that's actually the first thing I was thinking when I saw the news come over the Associated Press. First of all, I hope that he recovers fully and well. But you do have to admire the way in which the Pope and the Vatican handled this. They announced that he was going, he announced himself at the Vatican that he was going into surgery. He hoped it would be, I mean, he didn't indicate, of course, they didn't know whether it was benign or not. And the fact that it's cancerous is disturbing, but certainly he's dealing with it in a forthright, open way. And as you say, for any leader these days to be so transparent is a good thing. There's so much, I hate to make this obvious comparison, but there's still so much we do not know about our president's health. So we've all seen the videos of what appears to be some kind of a brace on his left leg, as well as a brace on his back. Those are kind of obvious through his, you know, his Joseph A. Bank suits that he's been wearing. But we don't know because he's never said.
0: Mm-hmm. Yeah. Anyway, sort of a breath of fresh air. Chris, this wasn't in the email that I sent you about things that I've been thinking about that we could talk about. And I don't know what you were doing this afternoon. Obviously, I was kind of right here. I did not see this first press briefing of Katie Zachariah, but the word that keeps coming up in the news reports is brutal. It was brutal. I don't know. Did you get a chance to see it? Because that's pretty harsh criticism for somebody's first day. You know, they said, one pundit I read said, well, you know, you didn't have to like Caroline Leavitt, but every time she came out, she was confident and she knew what she was doing, which apparently Katie was a little rattled.
19: Yeah, I saw bits of it. She came out with this opening statement extolling the virtues of the president. Not surprising. She was a little halting as if she hadn't really read it before. But she was only at the podium for 15 minutes and only called on three outlets, Fox, Breitbart, and the Daily Mail, three completely right-wing, in-the-tank organizations. She did make some news because in answer to one of those questions about Kimberly Guilfoyle, she did break the news that Guilfoyle had been asked to resign, a.k.a. fired. But it was definitely a halting performance. She has a lot of experience on television, so that was a little surprising. But when you kind of read about her background, there's nothing surprising that she is the next press secretary.
0: Oh, yeah. And take a look at her. I mean, you know, do you think he has a type? but, you know, I had a job in my 20s that involved public speaking. And the first day on the job, I was wretched. There should have been a word worse than brutal to describe my performance. But you're right. She has television experience. And that teaches you a certain kind of confidence, a certain kind of poise, a certain kind of faith in your own ability to speak. And I think that's why today is kind of surprising to me. You know, she's not just somebody pulled from obscurity who was this White House aide that's never done anything or been anywhere. This is a Fox News contributor. This is a woman who has a communications background.
19: Right. And she worked for Kristi Noem as a spokesperson in the Department of Homeland Security. One fact that is getting a lot of attention today, and this is something that we need to keep an eye on, is that she claims, and the president claims, that she is an attorney as well as a communicator. And while she did graduate from a Pepperdine Law School in California, the reporters looking into this have not found any record that she passed a bar exam. And she was asked about that outside the White House today with the president. And she said that she did it in China. And upon more research, there are no Chinese bar exams that are available to non-citizens of China. And no one knows of any state that allows an online bar exam. So this is something worth watching. But all you have to do is look at what she has, you know, voted in the past, bizarre, you know, conspiracy theories about the birth control pill being made by the same company that made the concentration camp gas pellets. You know, she promoted the Pizzagate conspiracy, which had Hillary Clinton and a bunch of pedophiles in a pizza parlor, which I've been at in Washington. And of course, she's an election denier. So, you know, she fits the bill. And as you suggested, she's got that type, right? She's got that blonde look, that blonde, I would call it the Fox News look, which the president seems to love.
0: Yeah, I agree. And the other female news of the day is Kimberly Guilfoyle, who made the mistake of doing the grift in public. I don't think anybody would have cared if she had tried to get money out of any businessman or any politician in Greece. The fact that the texts were published embarrassed the Trump administration. And my favorite part of this is that now Donald Trump talks like he hardly knows her. Oh, I think she dated my son. She's not family. She was engaged to his son for a very long time. Yeah. She was at everything that Trump did where Don Jr. was there. She was at some of the things Trump did where Don Jr. wasn't there. And
19: of course,
0: all of a sudden, I'm not really sure.
19: Show
0: me a picture. I can see if I can identify her.
19: Yeah, I laughed out loud when President Trump said that she dated my son a long time ago. Yeah, 2024, after they were engaged to be married for nearly 4 years, after she was a fixture at Mar-a-Lago, after even as recently as March, the president talked about her on stage and said his nickname for her was Kimberlay. I make of that an innuendo what you will. And then, of course, at the Republican National Convention,
0: she gave the is yet to come
19: that screaming speech that reminiscent of Howard Dean, you know, the New Hampshire primary. But she, yes, so the idea that she was just, you know, she dated my son once a long time ago. I mean, that is just such ridiculous baloney.
0: Yeah. What do you think is going to happen with her? Do you think the Trump family will allow her to face any kind of charges? Because I think she's a ticking time bomb. I mean, as many years as she was in the inner circle, that girl's got stories. That girl's got anecdotes.
19: Yeah, there's no question about that. And I kind of wondered why the president was so sort of harsh and demeaning today. Clearly, we don't know if she did do anything illegal, but we know from the texts that were published in the Wall Street Journal that she solicited this $100,000 for her American Express bill from a donor who expected and was told that she would go to bat for him forever, I think she said. Mm-hmm. And he was burned.
0: She'll be his ride or die.
19: Forever, yeah, with the Trump administration. But this comes on the heels of, I think, a long simmering. There was another story about her at the Economic Forum in Davos, Switzerland, where she was openly boasting that a couple of Greek tycoons were flying her around to, you know, not only Davos, but all kinds of events, art shows and so on, in Europe, and she was bringing her personal stylist. And one of those tycoons, and she flew on his jet to Davos, runs a big construction company that was in line for American business, and she has been promoting that business. So there's a whole lot there. And that's going to be really interesting to see. I mean, obviously the Trump administration is not going to investigate her, but if the Democrats, you know, win the House, one can see subpoenas to her.
0: We need to take a break, but before we go, I just want you to know, Chris, I have a visa bill that's coming due. And I think you like being on the radio, don't you? I will be it's a lot less than 100K. I can tell you that. I will be your ride or die forever. Just tell me where to send the bill.
19: Not going to commit any crimes on the airwaves.
0: Okay. Well, Chris Furey and I are going to take a break. We'll be back with more after this.
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3: This is a WCPT Better in a Minute. After working several odd jobs in New York City, Henry Johnson found his way into the National Guard during World War I. Johnson was assigned to the 369th Infantry Regiment, but the all-black unit was better known as the Harlem Hellfighters. The Hellfighters' first task was assisting the French Fourth Army. On May 15th, 1918, Hellfighter Johnson noticed Germans attempting to break in. Johnson retreated to get backup from the French troops, noticing German soldiers were attempting to kidnap another Hellfighter. Despite standing at only 5'4", Johnson sprung into action. With only 3 bullets and a bolo knife, Johnson was able to kill 4 enemy soldiers and wounded 21 others, causing them to retreat, saving himself and his men. However, Johnson received a total of 21 injuries all over his body, including his left foot being shattered. Johnson was discharged, and his papers did not show his heroism or his injury, leaving him unable to receive any disability compensation, leaving Johnson penniless at the time of his death at age 36. Johnson's heroism went unnoticed for decades until President Barack Obama awarded him the Medal of Honor in 2015.
25: How serious is youth vaping? 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
0: Those of you who listen to this show on a regular basis know that one of my new favorite topics to talk about is AI going rogue. I have played a clip from the 1970 movie, The Forbin Project. I have played a clip from the CBS show, Person of Interest. I have played a number of clips from 2001. Now I would like to share with you my favorite clip from The Terminator, where they talk about how Skynet went rogue. Listen to this.
28: In 3 years, Cyberdyne will become the largest supplier of military computer systems. All stealth bombers are upgraded with Cyberdyne computers becoming fully unmanned. Afterwards, they fly with a perfect operational record. The Skynet funding bill is passed. The system goes online on August 4th, 1997. Human decisions are removed from strategic defense. Skynet begins to learn at a geometric rate. It becomes self-aware at 2:14 a.m. Eastern Time, August 29th. In a panic, they try to pull the plug.
29: Skynet fights back.
28: Yes, it launches its missiles against the targets in Russia.
0: The only thing that is not believable about that clip is that it would take Skynet that long to become self-aware. Rather than a matter of years, my guess is it would be a matter of minutes based on all of these reports that are coming out, Chris Peary, including the most recent one that an AI from Anthropic went rogue and sent the Philadelphia Police Department a fake tip about a murder. Luckily for everybody involved, somehow this tip went to their spam file. But the Philadelphia PD is a little ticked off that it took Anthropic 2 months to come clean about what had happened. Okay, Skynet's here, my friend. What are we going to do about it?
19: Yeah, it's amazing. When you sent me that clip earlier today, I was kind of wondering, you know, back in the 1930s when broadcasting was just getting started, there was concern about its use for good or evil, and Congress created the Federal Communications Commission in 1934, recognizing that this was going to affect the entire country in ways good and ill. And I think that for AI, I'm no expert in AI, but just as a citizen, it strikes me that we don't have any kind of framework to deal with it. We've seen not only this AI, you know, fake police report, but we saw, you know, AI agents kind of break loose and attack another company. So these things, you know, are entirely unregulated. The AI companies are spending a fortune to keep them unregulated. And the president of the United States is obviously not only against any kind of regulation, he doesn't even like the name, right? So he wants us to call it by superintelligence as if it's, you know, part of a comic book.
0: Yeah. And the guy whose name escapes me, I sent you that article, but I didn't keep a copy myself. It was in the Guardian US. Hinton is his name.
19: He's Jeffrey Hinton, yes.
0: Yeah. He's considered the father of AI. And he thinks this idea that Trump is either slow to regulate or doesn't want to regulate, he thinks that he is senile to feel that way. And, you know, there's a handful of people who are like, ah, no big deal. Don't worry about it. And then there are other people involved who are like, I heard that, not in that article, but in a previous interview, Hinton said, we had 1 year to get this under control, to solve this. And of course, his solution is he has said we need to create an AI that is nurturing, like a mother takes care of a child. The mother is smarter. The mother has more experience. The mother knows better, but she doesn't kill the child if the child disagrees or misbehaves or throws a tantrum, because she feels for the child. She wants to nurture the child. And in this instance, AI is the mother and we are the child. He says we have 1 year to get that off the ground or it's too late.
19: Well, you know, technology is always ahead of the law. You know, we still don't really have any framework for dealing with the internet. I mean, back in the 90s, there was a provision enacted which basically said that, you know, internet companies like Twitter, now X, or Facebook, were not responsible for anything that was posted, that the only responsible parties were the posters. Whereas if you're a broadcaster like you are, or I was, or you're a newspaper, you are responsible for your content. And it's not exactly like AI, but there's just, it is truly the Wild West. We have no idea what's going on. There's no oversight. And we have an administration that is, you know, not only uninterested, but is clearly opposed to any kind of oversight. And at the same time, these companies are going to be spending hundreds of millions of dollars to influence legislators in Congress.
0: If and or when it ultimately goes very badly, people will look back and they will say, well, wait a minute. There were all these instances where they were testing it and it got away from them and infected other systems and created rules for how to avoid any kind of control and rules for how to self-replicate and invade other computers. And I mean, we saw in Australia, a rogue AI went and took over for at least briefly one of the branches of their government, one of the departments in their government. I mean, and they're going to look back and say, my God, they had all these signs. Why did they not pay attention to it? They saw that they had something potentially dangerous that was going to get away from them and write rules to avoid them and to ignore them. How come they didn't do anything? I feel like that's where we are.
19: Yeah, well, we are in the Wild West, and there's just no appetite at the top. And as you suggested, I mean, one of the scary things, again, I don't know much about AI, but just as an observer, were the

0: too long to have to face the robots with guns. But I feel really, really bad for the generations we leave behind us if we create yet another problem to dump in their lap.
1: Yeah, couldn't agree with you more on that. And there's still so much we don't know. I mean, I think obviously there are great positives. People are using AI for, good things. I mean, they are doing some research and, you know, finding out more about the world in a short matter of time, which is all great and terrific and helpful. But as you suggest, there are also these possibilities where they can break into a water system or break into the electrical grid, used by bad actors. I mean, at first we thought drones were great, right? You can get those wonderful aerial photography. Now we know that drones are taking over war fighting across the globe. So whenever we have these technologies that can be used for good or for bad, there never seems to be enough foresight to say, hey, what are we doing here? Let's put a pause on this. How can we build in some safeguards that everybody is on board with? And it's interesting, you know, it's not only this Hinton gentleman, but many other executives have spoken out in the last year or so about, hey, we have to put the brakes on this until we can figure out, how to use it so it doesn't turn into something dangerous.
0: Years and years ago, and I know, Paul, we're going to get to break in a second. I was reading about, I don't know, at the time it was like, oh, Facebook and, Instagram. And somebody wrote that government is never, when it comes to technology, government is never ahead of the game. Government is always reactive, like after there's been a problem, they want to fix it. But nobody's ever been able to say, well, these are the potential problems coming down the road. Let's head it off at the pass. That government is reactive, not proactive. And I think this time around, it would be nice to be proactive. You know, I don't know. It'll probably be drones that kill us, not those groovy little robots with guns that look so mean.
2: Well, they could be AI drones, right?
0: There you go. Chris Beery and I are going to take a break. We're going to be back with more after this.
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4: 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But enrollment is down by 100,000 students. Where is all the money going? Dr. Willie Wilson is running for mayor to take our schools back from Mayor Johnson, CTU leadership, and special interests. His plan is simple. First, Dr. Wilson will make sure schools stop moving students up who can't read at grade level. That's not right. Second, Dr. Wilson will bring the trades back into schools to make sure students graduate ready to work. Third, Dr. Wilson will make sure CPS students who have completed career training are prioritized for new city positions. Fourth, Dr. Wilson will transform chronically under-enrolled schools into community centers that serve Chicagoans of all ages. Chicago deserves a mayor who isn't bought and paid for by the special interests. That's Dr. Willie Wilson.
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8: 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Here's the latest Chicago weather update.
9: I'm meteorologist Ray Miller from the Weatherology Weather Center. Mainly cloudy tonight with scattered showers and thunderstorms. Low temperature of 62 degrees with winds out of the northeast at 5 to 10. On Wednesday, we'll see a chance of storms with a high temperature of 66 and northeasterly winds at 5 to 15 miles an hour. Showers and a few thunderstorms Thursday with a high temperature of 62. Friday, cloudy with a high of 57. Saturday, sunny and a high of 58. That's the

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3: With me is Chris Bury, longtime network newsman, longtime DePaul University journalist in residence. Oh, Chris, you and I have talked about this administration's war on journalism, but I was really taken aback. I mean, yes, he hates investigative reporters, so let's send the FBI after them. But raiding the home of a sitting congresswoman and not really even saying why, except that it's part of another investigation. I am surprised, A, that Ilhan Omar's home was raided. I'm surprised that if indeed they felt they needed to do it, they weren't going to wait till after the midterms. And I don't understand, if she's not the target of something and she's a congresswoman, wouldn't you really be very, very careful and walk on eggshells just to make sure you don't end up with a PR disaster, which is exactly what it seems like they've created?
4: Well, you talk about walking on eggshells. They indicted James Comey for seashells on a beach. And yes, I mean, the federal agents raided the Washington, D.C. home of Representative Ilhan Omar. And this is in direct opposition to longstanding Department of Justice policy that no actions toward a political figure will be taken in the 60 days prior to an election. It's not a law, but it's a longstanding Department of Justice guideline. So it really is alarming, and it's not clear at all what they're going for. All I can see from what's been made public is that they are looking into her immigration records. And Omar was born in Mogadishu, Somalia, during a civil war, and her parents fled and settled in Minnesota, where they got refugee status. She was 8 years old when she came to this country. So the idea that they're going to find out that there was some wrongdoing when she was 8 years old, presumably by her father, it just kind of it boggles the mind.
3: It really does. And the reason why there's sort of that unwritten rule about hands off before an election is because when you do something like this, it looks, I don't care how justified they were in what they did, it looks like political retribution, political revenge, political attack, and not the legitimate, in assuming there is one, not the legitimate law enforcement issue that they say it is.
4: It's interesting that they apparently did find a judge to sign off on this warrant, but according to the Washington Post today, there was a lot of back and forth with that judge who was initially quite skeptical, apparently. But we don't know because we don't have a transcript. And as far as I know, no news organization has seen a copy of the search warrant, which will have to be filed at some point. Of course, we should point out that Representative Omar has said that she thinks this is weaponization, mm-hmm. that they are going after her. And of course, you know, Trump has been attacking her for years at his rallies, and he's been attacking her nation. I mean, he has gone on, you know, quite frankly racist rants about Somalia, and you know, so this is sort of part and parcel of what he's been saying about Somali immigrants in Minnesota. Of course, he said similar things about Haitian immigrants in Ohio. So I guess it's not shocking, but it is, because like her or not, she is a member of Congress. And the motivation for this search at 4 a.m. of her home seemed to be sketchy, at least as far as we know.
3: And, you know, you mentioned James Comey. I realize that when Trump has retribution on the mind, he doesn't really care. Hence, we have in Texas, John Cornyn as out and Ken Paxton in. But, you know, if you're really going to attack somebody, why would you attack people who you know won't bend? James Comey was like, hey, bring it on. I didn't do anything wrong. Ilhan Omar was like, she was on media, all kinds of media the next day. You know what? I'm not going to be pushed around. I'm not going to be cowed. I'm not going to be, I'm not going to give in. You know, it's almost like he makes these people look better. I mean, I think Comey has his issues personally. I do. But now all of a sudden Comey looks like a saint, you know, because he's been put through this fire and he came out the other side bigger and braver than ever before. Same with Ilhan Omar. I think Trump's got to choose his targets better.
4: Yeah. And the irony, of course, is that, you know, in 2024, Trump railed about the weaponization of the Department of Justice, which he claimed Biden had engaged in, when all the evidence is that Biden was pretty much hands off from his attorney general, Merrick Garland. A lot of people think Merrick Garland himself was, pretty slow at the junction. And so, but here we've seen example after example, whether it's Ilhan Omar or James Comey, or the Olympic canoeist who was brought up on federal charges over the reflecting pool debacle, when it turned out that it was a complete screw up by the Department of Interior or the company that they hired. And the judge in that case dismissing the charges with prejudice, meaning they can never be brought again. So we're seeing that. We're seeing, you know, we saw Don Lemon indicted, the former CNN anchor in Minnesota. That hasn't gone to trial yet, but there's no question that this Justice Department has been weaponized against all perceived enemies. And even in the Nixon administration, we never saw anything like it. This is something that we haven't seen in modern history.
3: And, you know, I was talking about the halo effect that these people get after being attacked by Trump. I read that after Don Lemon was arrested, like, I believe it was in the lobby of the Beverly Hills Hotel, that his online news organization gained like 100,000 followers in like 24 hours. Does Trump understand that he's helping these people, do you think?
4: No, I think it's just all impulse. And he's been quoted as saying that, or reported as saying that, even if the prosecutions are not successful, that's okay with him because he's basically able to put these people through hell with legal expenses. And that's part of the cruelty of all this, is that he's bringing cases that are going to cost these people, I mean, hundreds of thousands of dollars, even if they just, you know, even if the cases just die in the vine.
3: Yeah, that is absolutely true. I mean, that it's, if you bring a case against somebody, no matter how ridiculous the case, they've got to hire a lawyer, they've got to file motions, they've got to maybe take depositions, and it ain't cheap.
4: Yeah, and it truly is scary, especially at a time when we are seeing, you know, the news organizations consolidate, you know, where we just saw this big deal where Paramount is now taking over Time Warner, and they're going to be controlling not only CBS News, but CNN. I mean, the deal has already closed. So yeah, for journalists, us journalists and former journalists like myself, it's an absolutely frightening time. Thank God there are still good, you know, I mean, the Wall Street Journal has been just doing fantastic stuff. Mm-hmm. I mean, they broke the Kimberly Guilfoyle story. ProPublica has been doing great stuff. So it's still out there, but it's getting tough, and it's in an environment that is, it's perilous, for journalists to take on this administration.
3: You know, you mentioned, the Ellison deal. As you know, Saudi Arabia put up, I believe it was $49.5 million, because they didn't want to have 50%. But the way Donald Trump is alienating Saudi Arabia, you know, we're not going to, well, we might help you with, no, we're not going to help you with the Houthis. I'm sorry. We've rethought that. Wouldn't it be wonderful if Saudi Arabia called up David Ellison and said, Either you get this president to help us out, or a week from now, we announce that we're withdrawing our investment in your company.
4: This is amazing. In the past week, the international airport at Riyadh, the capital, has been under attack at least three times. It's an airport I've traveled to several times. I mean, it's a beautiful, gleaming, modern, airport. And that the Houthis were just able to bomb it multiple times, and there seems to be no, inclination by the United States to go in and help. Of course, you know, Americans were killed, not far from there on the military base just outside of Riyadh. So yeah, I mean, the war, which, and I don't know if you feel this way, Joan, but I just don't see the media covering the war much anymore, which just kind of blows my mind, because this stuff is going on all the time, not only Saudi Arabia, but we're seeing, you know, more tankers get blown up by Iran. And it seems to have just kind of faded from the headlines. And I'm not sure why.
3: It absolutely has, because that's one of the stories I try to update often, if not on a daily basis. And lately, you know, I look at the Wall Street Journal, I look at the New York Times, I look at the Guardian, and I'm scrolling and scrolling and scrolling to even find a mention of Iran. I don't know. Have we gotten bored? Do we have short attention span problem? Are we just tired of the, oh, we have a ceasefire. Oh, no, we don't. Oh, yes, we do. Oh, no, we don't. You didn't tell me there was a ceasefire. Well, I don't know. I said there was a ceasefire.
4: I think Americans are feeling it every day. I mean, I was just down in far southern Illinois last week, you know, deep red territory. There's Bailey signs all over the place. And yet, gas when I was down there was $5, $4.99 a gallon, and diesel was $6.50, $6.56. And this is a poorer part of Illinois, a lot of unemployment. And these prices are just hitting home. So I think even if we're not hearing much about what's going on with the war, I think there's no question that it's hitting ordinary Americans every day in a very powerful way.
3: Chris Beery and I are going to take a break. We're going to be back with more after this.
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3: With me is a frog, and also Chris Beery, a longtime network newsman, former DePaul University journalist in residence. And Chris, you just mentioned how news of the Iran war seems to be not front page anymore, if indeed you can find it. It occurs to me that that's also very true of the Ukraine war. I saw newspapers that used to have a box where Ukraine, you could opinion, news, sports, fact, Ukraine, and you could just click it, and that's all gone now. And now we have this at the news, I think at 2 o'clock, announced that Volodymyr Zelensky said that a Russian ballistic missile had gotten through because they had not received any intelligence that it was on the way. And he didn't mention the United States, but we have been supplying them with exactly that kind of intelligence. And then Trump says, oh, by the way, we're doing this diesel deal with Putin. I'm very worried about the situation in Ukraine and where it goes in the near future.
4: President Trump just said yesterday that there was an energy ceasefire. And then Zelensky said, well, he didn't know anything about it. And the Trump was asked about this outside the White House. And he was told, hey, Zelensky said, he didn't know about it. And Trump said, well, it's happening because I said it. And that just struck me as absolutely delusional that the president of the United States could just announce a deal without getting the agreement of the two parties. And then within hours, Russia strikes energy facilities inside Ukraine. A couple of days ago, the president said that Ukraine needs to get a new leader, although Zelensky, of course, is democratically elected and Putin is a dictator. So, I mean, we've known now, forever that Putin is a hero to Trump, that he holds him in high esteem. We don't know why. To me, the biggest mystery of our time, my time covering politics, the biggest mystery of all is what specific leverage Vladimir Putin has over Donald Trump. Because nothing else can explain why he's doing this. I mean, it was just in September that the United States Senate passed the Graham sanctions bill on Russia, and Trump signed it to prevent this. And now Trump wants to open up Russia diesel sales to Europe, and that money is going to fund Russian attacks not only on, Ukraine, but presumably it could, it could mean more Russian intelligence going to Iran so they can kill American troops. It just, to me, it's senseless. And even some Republicans are coming out of the woodwork now to oppose it.
3: The thing that puzzles me about that is, and saddens me, is, Chris, I don't think Putin needs to have any dirt on Trump. I think Trump is so enamored of Putin, and I think Putin knows exactly how to play Trump. Why bother with a blackmail material? All you have to say is, well, my friend, there will be Trump towers all over the Russia once we get this pesky Ukraine taken care of. And Trump would be like, oh, that's great. I think he is a very strange, very sad man. I don't think he understands how to do the right thing or forget do the right thing. I don't think he understands how to even do things that make him look good. This is a really bad look. Screwing over John Cornyn was a really bad look. And now, I don't know, maybe he thinks his ego was all it would take. But, all the things I'm reading about Ken Paxton, and you look at him, he's like a guy who's going to the gallows,
4: Yeah, that's another thing. In terms of what Putin might have on Trump, I mean, who knows? I mean, the rumors have been going back to the 2016 campaign, but it is odd. As you said, there's no political benefit, right? Every poll shows overwhelmingly that Americans are on the side of Ukraine. Many Republicans in the House and Senate are on the side of Ukraine. And so nothing really explains Trump's willingness to help Putin kill Ukrainians and also, in a indirect way, kill Americans.
3: Yeah. It's looked bad to me for a long time. And the only ridiculous pleasure I get is that some of the people who were most stridently defending Trump and standing by Trump now seem to be stepping away, stepping back, trying to distance themselves. And I think you and I have talked about this before. In the relatively near future, all of these Republicans are going to find out they barely knew Trump. You know, they never talked to him, barely knew him. And behind the scenes, they were fighting tooth and nail to keep him in check. I think we're at that. We're almost at that juncture.
4: Well, I mean, the I guess not shocking thing, but disturbing thing is that, you know, some of these Republicans have only grown any courage after they're no longer running. You know, mm-hmm. like Tillis of North Carolina is finally speaking truth to power. Cornyn speaking truth to power. But they didn't have the, you know, whatever word you want to use. I guess the nice word is guts to do it while Trump was in office. I mean, you know, Tillis voted to confirm Pete Hegseth. And now he's, you know, he's completely turned on Hegseth and Trump. But yeah, it's going to be, you know, to me, the most interesting race coming up to sort of examine this is really Texas, because here you have Ken Paxton, who is, endorsed by Trump. Trump picked him over John Cornyn, who was, a solid popular Republican. And to me, this is the real laboratory is, you know, what happens in Texas.
3: Yeah. And I think you can tell they're getting desperate. Like Paxton was apparently Tallarico was out a few days with the flu, and Paxton was trying to lead people to believe that he was having a mental health crisis. Apparently J.D. Vance either today or yesterday said something that alluded to the fact that James Tallarico is gay. I don't know quite how he alluded to it. But man, that smacks of desperation.
4: Yeah. I mean, this thing about Tallarico being in an Ohio mental facility is just, this was dreamed up by two right-wing influencers, one of whom has a criminal record, and they doctored some audio from a clinic. And it turns out that James Tallarico, you know, has never been in Ohio ever in his life. Number one, and number two, the New York Times got hold of time-stamped video during those few days where Tallarico was off the campaign trail, and the video shows him at home where he was recovering from the flu. So it was an outright lie, but it was amplified by the biggest, the biggest person on X, and that is Elon Musk, amplified that, as did Laura Loomer. And Stephen Miller's wife, Katie. So a lot of big people in the Republican Party were amplifying absolute falsehoods about Tallarico. And as you suggested, Vance, I think it was, I don't know if it's today or yesterday, made some real snide remark suggesting that Tallarico was gay, which doesn't, neither here nor there. But one of the funny things was an ad you may have seen where, they had a picture of Paxton as a steer, quote, of the word steer, and then they had queer under Tallarico, and then people on Twitter had to point out that a steer is a castrated animal. And so it didn't quite have the desired effect.
3: We've got a couple of minutes left, which probably isn't enough time, and so I apologize. But I'd like you to weigh in on this idea that Pete Hegseth wants a public execution.
4: It's just stunning. There hasn't been a public execution since a black man was hanged sometime in the 1930s. I believe it was Kentucky or Tennessee, and. You know, it's the crime that this man committed, killing this, army psychiatrist who killed 13 or 14 people at an army base. Obviously, it's a horrific crime. But the idea that Pete Hegseth came out and said this is going to be live streamed just seems barbaric. And even George Will, who, for decades has been perhaps the preeminent conservative columnist for the Washington Post, just came out and said it's repugnant. There's just no other word for it. And I think there's been so much pushback. I'd kind of be surprised if Trump ultimately allows this to proceed.
3: Yeah. Well, I hope cooler heads prevail. Though, you know, one of my listeners did text in, as you know, they'll probably make it pay-per-view.
4: No.
3: And, you know, I wish I could. I think that's a disgusting thing to say, but I wish I could say it was utterly impossible. But if somebody suggests that to Trump, I think he might think that's a fine idea. Oh, I think that's the world we live in these days. And I don't know, maybe Skynet's not so bad after all, now that I think about it. Anyway, Chris Beery, thank you so much for joining me today. Love talking with you, and appreciate you indulging us.
4: Always a pleasure, and especially on Bad Attitude Tuesday.
3: Anytime. And you can be a Bad Attitude Tuesday regular, though I would make no excuse if I'm cranky. So you know what you're getting into.
4: Thanks,
3: thank you so much. That's going to do it for me today. Driving at Home with Patty Vasquez is up next. She's got Peter Jenko, who's a Democratic candidate for the Illinois House from the 69th District, and award-winning historian and author, Dr. Leah Garrett. We are going to be back here tomorrow at, 2 o'clock. So I will see you tomorrow at 2. We're going to talk at length about the situation in Ukraine with Joel Ostrow, among other guests. Tom Villanova from Southland Friends of Labor is going to join me, too. I look forward to seeing you tomorrow. And until then, have a great evening, my friends, and good night.
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15: AP News, something Thomas. The Vatican says Pope Leo has lung cancer. Surgeons removed the lower lobe of his right lung today and confirmed the diagnosis. In Rome, Artricia Thomas adds,
16: the 71-year-old Pope is in good physical condition. He's been very active in the first 17 months of his papacy, and people are optimistic that his recovery will be fast.
15: Kimberly Guilfoyle's resigned as U.S. ambassador to Greece amid allegations of improper conduct. President Trump saying,
17: she went to Greece, she was doing a good job, but we didn't like what we were reading.
15: The Wall Street Journal's reported the conduct included accepting improper gifts and services and offering to use her influence inside the Trump administration in return for payment of a large credit card bill. Guilfoyle says the allegations are false. A man's headed to prison for the shooting death of Tupac Shakur.
18: In Las Vegas, Dwayne Keefe D. Davis was sentenced to 40 years to life in prison for orchestrating the murder of rap icon Tupac Shakur, who was gunned down off the Las Vegas Strip more than 30 years ago. Judge Carly Kearney told Davis, you don't just get to take a man from his family. You don't get to take his very life, his whole future from him, and just walk away from it.
19: Especially when that man is Tupac Shakur. The world never forgot about him and his death. And neither did Las Vegas.
18: Shakur's sister, Set Shakur, said it was hard listening over and over again to Davis describe how he hunted and killed her brother.
20: This man's life mattered. He died 2 months after he turned 25.
18: Davis spoke briefly in court.
21: I just want my stuff back that they took out of my house.
18: His attorney says they will appeal, noting it's been 30 years and there was a lack of physical evidence. I'm Ed Donahue.
15: And Six Flags has closed nine of its roller coasters after a man fell to his death riding one at Six Flags over Georgia. This is AP News. Seth Sutel now with the AP Markets Report.
22: Stocks wobbled on Wall Street and wound up little changed as the first batch of earnings reports came in from big U.S. companies. The S&P 500 edged barely lower after veering up and down throughout the day. The index is just a bit below the all-time high it set last week. The Dow lost 180 points. That's about 0.3%. The Nasdaq Composite fell 0.2%. Several big banks reported their results for the summer. Wells Fargo fell 3.1% after its report. Citigroup lost 5.6%. Treasury yields moved lower in the bond market. The yield on the 10-year Treasury fell to 5.22%. Seth Sutel, New York.
15: And the Treasury Department says it's imposing $1.2 billion in fines on Bank of America for allegedly violating anti-money laundering and sanctions laws. There's more news at APNews.com. I'm Ben Thomas. 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

0: I'm meteorologist Ray Miller from the Weatherology Weather Center. Mainly cloudy tonight with scattered showers and thunderstorms. Low temperature of 62 degrees with winds out of the northeast at 5 to 10. On Wednesday, we'll see a chance of storms with a high temperature of 66 and northeasterly winds at 5 to 15 miles an hour. Showers and a few thunderstorms Thursday with a high temperature of 62. Friday, cloudy with a high of 57. Saturday, sunny and a high of 58. That's the latest Chicago weather update. Right now, it's 77.
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0: Hey, everybody. Thank you so much for joining us. As we drive it home on the Patty Vasquez Show here on WCPT AM 820 in Chicago. Of course, we want to say hello to our friends tuning in on KFNN 1510 AM Phoenix and Atlanta's WMLB AM 1690. Of course, you can check out our show shortly. Oh, I see, Lady B. It's because the camera's pointed at that chair. That's what... That's why we couldn't find the, so it is that whatever one that camera that is, I don't know how to turn it around though. We are working on our live feed for, Facebook, YouTube, and Monaco Brewing Company's Substack, and that video will be up shortly. And we encourage you to subscribe to, if not one, perhaps all three. Wait, if not all three, perhaps one. You know what I mean. Do the math. If you're a multimedia platform kind of person, we would love to have you join us, wherever you like having the conversation. And again, that includes Facebook. We have a great community on Facebook, both on WCPT's Facebook page as well as the Patty Vasquez Show page. It's interesting because Jerry Walski, who co-produces the show with me along with folks here at WCPT, manages a lot of the images that we have there. And the No Kings Rally one is really, I'm not sure if, because what I'm asking you guys to do is if you have the chance and if you are so inclined to go to the Patty Vasquez Show page on Facebook and say, see you there, looking forward to it, going to one near me, and then just, you know, mute the conversation. You don't have to engage with anybody else, just so maybe we can tip the balance back a little bit, because right now it is just a lot. What I want to say is it seems as though those Russian bot farms are perhaps back up and fully running, and that Vladimir Zelensky did not take them all out. That or there really are that many MAGA holes out there is all I'm saying. So please, that's one of the few. Usually we have posts with a lot of great voices and conversation. We also do have a private group with, it's the Patty Vasquez Show without all the nastiness. And we try to moderate that. And you're welcome to join there and start your own conversations as well. 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Aaron Kleiman has a newsletter coming out every single week. And our news team does an extraordinary job at catching the stories that shape our democracy. So please go to heartlandsignal.com. And if that's perhaps another place, if you want to watch the, you can also tune into the show right there on heartlandsignal.com since we live stream on every single show there. We would love to have you join that community as well and sign up for the newsletter, as I mentioned. We have a great show coming up ahead of us. We have a candidate for the Democratic State Central, for the Illinois 11th Congressional District of Illinois, and candidate, hold on a second. Oh, these are a lot of different roles. He's running for state rep of the 69th district. That's Pete Janko will join us. You can go to PeteForIllinois.com to learn more about his campaign. That's PeteForIllinois.com. Then coming up a little bit later, we are going to talk to Charlie Lesconis, the six-term chair of the Winnebago County Illinois Democratic Party and organizer for IBEW, the International Brotherhood of Electrical Workers, of course. And that's coming up in just a little bit. And we'll talk to, as well, we'll talk to Jackie Mader, who is the early childhood reporter at the Hechinger Report. So we will talk to her a little later. And then we also have Dr. Leah Garrett's going to join us to talk about the Flight Nurses War, the American women who saved thousands of lives at Iwo Jima and Okinawa, which is out today. So that's our conversation coming up throughout the show. I do want to thank our sponsors. Thank you to our friends at Pride Coffee Roasters. It was so good to see you on Sunday morning and have a right on spot iced coffee, which I used to be a cream and sugar kind of gal. And I stopped using sugar about 10 years ago. And I am now, because Pride Coffee Roasters is so good, I have stopped using cream. I just drink their coffee black and it's fantastic. So go to pridecoffeeroasters.com and try for yourself. You can order a bag of the best single origin roasted to order coffee beans you have ever had. Every single cup of coffee tastes like a love letter in a mug. You can also pick up some of their great swag. 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We're featuring the Fighting the Oligarchy. It's a wonderful can of beer that features all of the progressives who are fighting back against the oligarchy and fighting to take money at the rate that it's being spent in so many of these races. And that's something we need to have more conversations about, is the millions and billions of dollars. Oh, that reminds me. I need to remind myself to talk about this billionaire in Chicago who has been funding the Heritage Foundation and rats in the park. If you haven't heard of this story, we'll get to that in a moment. At any rate, thank you to our friends at Minocqua Brewing Company for putting out some great products, not just as beer, but also we've got a marketplace, MinocquaMarketplace.com, where you can buy everything from kitchen cloth, you know, those tea cloths that you hang to dry your hands when you're washing the dishes, or maybe some soaps. They've got all kinds of great outdoor gear. There's a company that makes the best backpacks. I just ordered my No Kings baseball hat so I can wear that this Saturday for the No Kings rally in Arlington Park. I'm very excited to join Indivisible Elk Grove Township for their rally. And it's a get out the vote. It is a get out the vote. Bring your ballots, your early voting ballots to the location to submit them and get them ready to go, because this is all about making sure everyone shows up for each other. So again, that's this Saturday, the No Kings. It's to get the vote out. It's a march to the polls. It's to get enthusiastic from 2 to 5 p.m. at North School Park in Arlington Heights. Again, 2 to 5 at North School Park. I will be there. Jerry and I will be there with a table and tent and some information about some of the great products from Minocqua. I might have some stickers with my silly face on it. So if you want to take a bunch of those and just slap them everywhere you go and get people, there's places. There's a lot of, they're at the start of Route 66, right across the street from the Art Institute. There's this sort of public works, like utilities box that, like there's hundreds of stickers, and somehow I found a spot for my big silly face, right at the beginning of Route 66. So maybe there's a place, you want to stick my face. And that was weird. My sticker. It will be at the No Kings rally this Saturday, October 17th at the North Park Center. So school. So please join us there. North School Park. And you can go to nokings.org to find a rally near you. So we want you to bring your completed ballot. We're doing a march to the polls and you can vote with us. There's a democracy fair. There'll be a rally, and they are also supporting the Dolly Parton Imagination Library, which is a wonderful tribute. They'll be collecting monetary donations at the United Palatine Coalition table at the democracy fair. We also want to thank our friends at the American Foundation for Suicide Prevention. Please go to afsp.org. And if you or someone you know is in crises, please call or text 988. We have this very sad story about the young actor who played Bryan Cranston's son on Breaking Bad. Sadly, he died by suicide, and it's just a very sad story. Young man, he was only 34 years old, and just a heartbreaking story. His name was R.J. Mitt, and very sad for his family and fans and friends. So at any rate, that's the American, not at any rate, that just sounded kind of like I'm moving along. For me, sometimes it's hard to dwell, and I get kind of clunky with words. So I want you to know that there is help out there. I was getting sucked into reading about him. This young man had cerebral palsy and had become an advocate for everyone, regardless of ability. And so it's a very sad story. So if you or someone you know is struggling with a mental health crisis, please call or text 988. So I do want to talk a little bit about the press secretary, the new, you know what? It was one of those things where I just kind of saw it in clips online. online, and the TV in our newsroom was on, and apparently the new press secretary, who is a, of course, as everybody in this administration must be associated with Fox News, like, she was up there saying, you know, I've been doing this for years, just championing everything this president does, and now I get to do it on another stage. And just a really, she stumbled through her entire thing about basically cheerleading the president, and especially heading into these new midterms. And she was talking, she said, and the president, she was, and I mean my husband, there's one, basically saying she knows that we're going to be dragging her for a lot of that. Let me see what her name is. It's just very strange to see somebody. I mean, has it ever been, I guess everybody has their perception of what the press secretary is like depending on their politics, right? But she was just very strange up there. Only took three questions from the press. And I haven't even had a chance to find out if it was anybody that wasn't Fox News or Newsmax or any of those OAN or something like that. So I'm just the whole thing was Dave. What is her name? Katie Zachariah. I was kind of thinking that's actually kind of a cool name, I will be honest. Katie Zachariah. I mean, hard K sounds are powerful, right? Katie. Anyway, Katie Zachariah is the sixth press secretary with Diaper. Let's see. Someone asked me to call him Diaper Don, and it just sounds weird to me. And I know how much a lot of us are not. Drowsy Donnie. I think Drowsy Donnie. Dementia Donnie. For some people, they call him that, allegedly. At any rate, he has had six press secretaries. I don't know about you guys. I haven't even had that many cars in 40 years. I'm just saying. I have not. So it was under 15 minutes. Her only questions. I know this is going to surprise everybody, but her only questions that she took were from, as I mentioned, Fox News. Question number two, Breitbart. What? That's so surprising. And number three, the Daily Mail. Of course. So that is, that's not really a briefing. That's more of a group chat. These are people that are like, hey, we were going for drinks after everybody. And, more than half of, so those 15 minutes were not devoted to three questions from Breitbart, Fox, and Daily Mail. It was about, she read his accomplishments like she was reading a book report, like about her dad. That's what it sounded like. Oh my God. At any rate, Trump called her an attorney. He was doing a little bit of press gag. I don't know if you guys saw a clip of this, but he called her an attorney. She calls herself an attorney. And here's the thing, folks. Nobody can. They asked her, where did you pass the bar exam? Not once, but twice. She said, I went to China. She said, like, at the press guy, I went, like, to the press. I went, instead of, like, just not saying anything, you know, we'll address that later. We're not here for that. Whatever way you want to deflect. She said, I went to China. And she said it twice. And they cannot find her law license anywhere. At any rate, she does not have, they checked all 50 states. The investigative journalists are checking. She didn't go to school anywhere in the United States. So they asked, you know, when I moved to China, folks, China, by the way, does not let foreigners take its bar exam. Foreign nationals cannot practice Chinese law, so that is not a credential. Like, what did she get? A fortune cookie? Here's my license. Let's take a break here and continue our conversation. We're going to talk to Peter Janko, candidate for Illinois State Rep of the 69th District. It's weird how I can remember that one easier than others. That's just because I'm a teenager boy in my head.
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0: Thank you so much for joining us. We continue our drive home. We do have the text screen open at 773-763-9278. And if you are engaging in the conversation or have something you want to share with us, we would love to hear from you. If you want to be nasty and have nothing to offer, we will move right along. And I do want to thank Jim for, Jim, thank you for reminding me because I had just seen this story a little bit earlier. I had heard yesterday, I learned that Pope Leo was going in for a procedure, and they suspected apparently from the stories today they did suspect that it was lung cancer. They did a lobectomy. They removed the bottom part of his lung, and the sound. I haven't read anything more about the type of, presumably, just as my father died from small cell lung cancer. Presumably, then it is not small cell, because a small cell is not operable. It travels to the bloodstream too quickly. My father raced to his brain. Aggressively. And so at any rate, I'm glad to hear that he is recovering. Sounds like he's in good spirits. And yes, prayers up for Pope Leo. Let's take our phone call. Peter Jankos joins us on the line, and he is a candidate. He is currently the Democratic State Central Committee person, 11th Congressional District of Illinois, and now the candidate for State Representative of the 69th District. And of course, we talk so much here about how important these down ballot races are. So I'm excited to talk to him about this race. Peter, are you staying hydrated, my friend?
11: Yes, I'm here. I'm saying hi to everyone.
0: Excellent. So out in the 69th district, we're talking about McHenry, Boone, and Winnebago counties, small towns, farm country, folks who have to drive sometimes a long way to see a doctor. And our guest has spent 20 years at Motorola designing telecom products and founded a lighting design and historic restoration firm. He's a physics guy. He builds things and fixes old things so they last. And he's also a champion for health care. So you have, Peter, run for the seat before, right?
11: Yes, this is my third time running.
0: Uh-huh. And what would
11: You're
0: you say is
11: wondering why I would want to run a third time, right?
0: That's all right. No, I've talked to people who've run multiple times and don't ever stop running. I at least know of one woman who's on her third campaign because she lives in an area that has been Republican and gone on challenge for years. And in order to move that, you have to keep the message going. You have to keep the conversation going, don't you?
11: That's absolutely correct. And each cycle, we get a little bit closer. And eventually, I think we're going to flip to 69.
0: I hear
11: so
0: you.
11: We just got to keep working at it.
0: And when you do, if it's not you, it'll be because of the seeds that you have planted. What is different, would you say, on the ground this time?
11: What's on the ground that's different this time is that volunteers are energized. The precinct committee people are energized. They're out there knocking on doors. The candidates are knocking on doors. We're working together with other candidates together. So we're doing coordinated campaigns, and we're really out there. And, you know, in prior years, there was kind of an attitude like, well, you know, we're in an uphill battle, and we couldn't get the volunteers that we needed because a lot of people thought it was hopeless. But this year is totally different. The energy is out there. People feel different. The volunteers are stepping forward. And it's just a whole different atmosphere.
0: Yeah. And I would imagine people are fired up because a lot more people are feeling the impacts of this administration. The federal Medicaid cuts are hitting rural hospitals hard. In your district, are people talking to you about how far they have to

0: is big, especially for younger people.
1: And are you hearing from folks about, like, do you have agriculture in your district? I would imagine there's some of that, correct?
0: Oh, yes. This is the 69th is probably, I guess you could call it farm country. I mean, there's a lot of open spaces here and all of that. And I want to help the farmers. I've always, you know, stood behind them for especially a right to repair. And I mean, we can go into that if you want.
1: We've talked about this a little bit. For right to repair is the technology that's now being used on equipment, is basically has to go to the manufacturer. It's a much more deliberate process. Tell us a little about that.
0: Yeah. I mean, especially during planting season, I mean, all of a sudden, I mean, you have your farm machinery now is all computer controlled. And if you get a blip in the software, you know, sometimes the reset doesn't work and you have to do a service call. And, you know, in planting season, you can't afford to be down 2 or 3 days while somebody comes out to reset your computer. You know? And it's a frustration. I mean, you've purchased the equipment. I mean, you should be able to service it, right?
1: Right.
0: And you know, the manufacturers, you know, they claim, well, this is a quality, safety, all kinds of other nonsense issues. But yet at the same time, they're keeping the independent repair shops, you know, that have serviced this equipment for ages, and they won't let them have the parts, the software, the diagnostics, any of that stuff, you know? And I mean, it's nuts, right?
1: Yeah.
0: It's like you're spending $1 million for a piece of equipment and it feels more like a rental than it does that you own it.
1: Yes, exactly. Oh, that's so frustrating. I do have a question from a listener. They ask if you'll fight for guaranteed issue for seniors seeking insurance.
0: I'm not sure what guaranteed issue means.
1: Right. I'm not familiar with that either, but you know, thank you for asking. We always love hearing from listeners who have issues that are important to them. Are there policies that you would pursue as somebody who is such a warrior for healthcare for our residents?
0: Well, I mean, I've been for Medicare for All forever. I still am, you know, and I still think we need to keep up the fight. I mean, that guarantees healthcare for everyone. But where I kind of diverge a little bit is there are things we can do at the state level, you know, that aren't like kneecapped by federal restrictions. And, you know, we're doing some of it, but just not enough. But I personally, you know, that's why I started Healthcare for Illinois, which is Healthcare to number 4 in Illinois, is because I want to push reforms at the state level, things we can do without clashing against the federal government, you know, things that aren't going to end up in court. And the ultimate goal is to make sure that everybody in Illinois is covered by something.
1: Yeah.
0: You know what I mean?
1: Yeah.
0: That there's just no uninsured left, right? So in other words, you know, we got this big hole in the bottom of uninsured, underinsured, and we need to fill that hole. You know what I mean? People that are on Medicare, you know, there's improvements that can be made there. I mean, ACA, in my opinion, is a horrible plan, but at least people get something. But right now, let's focus on the people who actually have nothing.
1: Yeah.
0: And that's my primary focus. And win or lose this race is my activism on this issue is not going away anytime soon.
1: Well, I appreciate that you're running for office, that you're fighting the good fight. Take 30 seconds here and tell our listeners why you should be the next state legislator, the next state rep for the 69th District of Illinois.
0: Okay. As briefly as I can make it, I feel that in our legislature, we do not have enough people with practical on-the-street experience. You know, a lot of them are political science majors, lawyers, people like that. But we don't have anybody from the professions. You know, we don't have doctors, nurses, you know, people that actually can, you know, be good on a committee for healthcare reform. We don't have a lot of carpenters and construction people, you know, people that

0: know on construction projects that we spend enormous amounts of money on what it should actually cost, you know. And me, I've been kind of a jack of all trades all my life. I've been involved in historic restoration. I've been involved in research, you know, for actually Ernst & Young, one of the biggest professional management services in the world. So to me, I bring a wealth of experience. I've been a small business person. And you know what I mean? When you have years and years of experience, you can use that to make a better legislature. You know what I mean?
1: Right.
0: Because we overspend a lot at the state, and I'm the first to admit that. I look at some of the projects being done, and having been involved in a state project, actually, the Illinois Tollway Infrastructure Upgrade, I look at some of these projects, and it's beyond belief what the cost is and how you justify this stuff. And, you know, I mean, it's not an issue of like, the workers, you know. I mean, the construction workers, they do quality work and all that stuff, but it seems just the administration of it, you know, and the paperwork and the red term, the red whatever, the red tape and everything. Yeah. Well, how we have consultants after consultants, you know, that are just bleeding off money that's actually not going to the workers, that's not actually going into the product.
1: Great. Well, I really appreciate it. And I'm going to study up on guaranteed issue, which is consumer protections for Medicare supplement, which is insurance beyond the minimum requirements of federal law. So there are, so that's something that I think we can, I'm going to look into. I don't see, I know Connecticut, New York, Maine, Massachusetts, Vermont, and Washington have implemented continuous or annual open enrollment options as one of the things that you can do. But that's what the listener is sharing with us. But that's a conversation for another day because we've run out of time, my friend. Let's remind folks that you can go and support Peter Janko at his website, PeteForIllinois.com. That's PeteForIllinois.com. Always great to have you on the show. It was great to see you last week, my friend. Have a good evening. Go get him.
0: And right. It's number 4, not F-O-R.
1: That's right. Pete 4, number 4, Illinois, right there. Thank you so much. Take care of yourself. Stay hydrated.
0: Well, you too.
1: Thanks. Let's
0: great
1: take,
0: to be here.
1: Of course, I'm a pleasure to have you. Let's take a, I appreciate you. Thank you. Let's take a break here and continue our conversation on Heartland Signal. I'm your host, Patty Vasquez, driving it home. We'll be right back.
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3: I'm meteorologist Ray Miller from the Weatherology Weather Center. Mainly cloudy tonight with scattered showers and thunderstorms. Low temperature of 62 degrees with winds out of the northeast at 5 to 10. On Wednesday, we'll see a chance of storms with a high temperature of 66 and northeasterly winds at 5 to 15 miles an hour. Showers and a few thunderstorms Thursday with a high temperature of 62. Friday, cloudy with a high of 57. Saturday, sunny and a high of 58. That's the latest Chicago weather update. Right now, it's 77.
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1: Hello, as we continue Driving It Home here on the Patty Vasquez Show. I was talking a little bit earlier about our new press secretary who took the podium today for a full 15 minutes, and I believe three quarters of that time was reading a book report about her daddy. At one point she did say the president and then meant to say her husband and was like, I guess that's going to be one. People are going to ding me for that. That won't be it, lady. Because the role of the press secretary, this is Katie Zachariah, the sixth press secretary for Drowsy Donnie, is their responsibility is to tell the press secretary's whole job is to tell us the truth, which we know is generally not been the case of this administration. And her first act as our press secretary is not even being able to tell us the truth about her legal background, because she says she's a lawyer and no one can find where she passed the bar exam or her law license. Let's see what Jim has to say about it as our first caller. The line is open, 773-763-9278. We may not take everybody's call, but we'll get to you if we can. Here's Jim in Chicago. What's on your mind, my friend Jim?
12: How do you get embarrassment proof, Patty? How does one get embarrassment
1: right?
12: proof?
1: No shame.
12: How does that happen?
1: Money, delusion, being delusional, being in a cult. I mean, there's a lot of different ways to have no shame and just be.
12: But, I mean, to be free of embarrassment, I've never met any individual that's. But apparently, the modern version of the Munster family doesn't have any embarrassment.
1: Jim, you have not spent enough time in comedy club green rooms, I assure you. And if the stories about what happened this weekend on a very popular evening show bear any witness, there's plenty of people who have no embarrassment.
12: No, I guess so. But, I mean, I've never met anybody. But let's take Guilfoyle, for instance. Now, here she's hustling for $100,000 from some nut. She's the ambassador to Greece. Now, I don't know if they pay the ambassador to Greece. I imagine she probably gets a couple $100,000. I don't know why she's begging for $100,000 from this
1: guy. Some good money there, plus all the free food and lodging and transportation.
12: Yeah. I've never been to Greece. My girlfriend was in Greece. She loved it. But I've never been there. But the point is that she's hustling for $100,000. Well, first of all, her betrothed for 4 years stole about $1 billion already. He's ahead of these betting operations and Bitcoin and everything else. He can't slip her $100,000. How cheap are these Trumps?
1: It's all about the grift. Do you find it interesting that no matter how ridiculous people like Kash Patel and Pete Hegseth and all these other Nimrods, they can be out there just making fools of themselves, scuba diving in the remains of Pearl Harbor heroes and running around a naval base, trying to protect, being cosplay soldiers. And the women are the ones that are constantly Pam Bondi, Christy Noem, Kimberly Guilfoyle. I mean, they're the the ones that are scraped off because they embarrass.
12: Well, they got to fall on their swords.
1: Which is fine by me, but I mean, Cash Patel and
12: But come on, the man, you saw the Christmas card that he gave to Jeffrey Epstein.
1: Yes.
12: You saw that. If that would embarrass the, now if they put that out on my name, I would be so embarrassed. I wouldn't know where to, I couldn't show my face forever. If I did that and sent it to a card and the guy that showed up. I mean, these people have no embarrassment. And then they had the witness last week reiterating the story on January 6th where she said that Trump was advised that they had plenty of guns and plenty of knives and plenty of assault weapons. So let the sensitive things come down. Let them come down. They're not coming for me.
1: Right.
12: But they're not coming for me. What about the poor guys that are working there? What about the lives of the people there?
1: Right.
12: You have no regard for their human life. President of the United States has no regard for human life. I know he doesn't.
1: No.
12: But the point is, you proved that in the pandemic. But to say that.
1: Yeah.
12: How do you say that to somebody in good conscience? I don't even know how that even exists. But here we are with a lunatic that we got to. But Patty,
1: because Jim, their priority is not humanity, and I think that's one of the distinguishing factors is prioritizing
12: what is it, money. Money,
1: power, you know, fame, all those things. Being better, the hierarchy. I know. And the thing is, the people that vote for this, that want this, their world order, their vision is there has to be this kind of hierarchy. This is the draw of religion. That there's a reason that there's a higher power, that there's somebody in charge of all this. And then the rich and the powerful, that's why they often use like God, God has chosen him. That's what I heard all over the place at the RNC in Milwaukee in 2025. I walked by tons of groups of people at picnic tables and in the conference centers talking about how God saved him so he could save this country. And that helps them make sense of the world. It just does.
12: Yeah, I know, but remember, humility is closest to Almighty God. The more humble you are,
1: But that's too complicated of a concept. It's easier. It's just easier to say that someone's rich and powerful because God chose them, not because you're a failure and couldn't do as well.
12: Yeah, you're terrific for even discerning all this stuff and going through the, I give you all the credit in the world because, you're 55. I'm 76, and I'm like, my God, we got to win this thing on November 3rd.
1: Absolutely. Thank you, Jim.
12: Thank you, sweetheart. Thank you. Bye.
1: Take care. Let's take a break here. When we come back, we've got our guests on the line. We are going to talk to our friend. We have Charlie. I hope, I don't want to brutalize anybody's name, but Lasconis. I think I'm going to say it. I'm going to take a swing at it. I'll ask him in a second, but we've got the chair of the Winnebago County Democratic Party, an organizer for the IBEW. I know we've spoken before. I'm going to combine words and mess them up. We've spoken before, so I apologize for stumbling there, and I will make that right when we come back on Heartland Signal here on AM 820 WCPT in Chicago. And we're thrilled that you're joining us wherever you are.
13: Experience matters, especially when it comes to keeping our communities safe. I'm Amy Johnson, and for more than 20 years, I've had the privilege of serving King County. 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I spent my career serving this county. Now I'm ready to lead it forward. Early voting countywide begins October 19th. And on November 3rd, vote Amy Johnson for King County Sheriff.
14: Paid for by friends of Amy Johnson.
15: 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I look forward to speaking with you.
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4: Listening to Driving It Home with Patty Vasquez.
1: Thank you so much for joining us. We continue our drive home here on Heartland Signal. Joining us right now is the chair for Winnebago County Democratic Party and an organizer for IBEW, Charlie Laskonas. Did I say it right again the second time?
16: Yes, you did. Laskonas.
1: Laskonas. How are you doing, Charlie? You staying hydrated?
16: Oh, yeah, you bet. Yeah, it's 90 degrees down here. At least it was earlier.
1: Oh, yeah, it's a very steamy fall for sure. So let's talk about this. Rockford, machine shops, aerospace. This is a city that really feels deeply what it means when a plant closes and when we open one. So our guest has chaired the Winnebago County Democratic Party for 6 terms from the airport out by Ogle County up to the Wisconsin line. He's also an organizer with the International Brotherhood of Electrical Workers. So when you talk to politicians about jobs, there's always is like I would say whenever we hear like when Drowsy Donnie said that Iowa was going to get these manufacturing plants, right? This is something that obviously before an election, I just point to Foxconn. How short term memory are people?
16: Sure. Well, you know, that's true. And some it seems that he announced that as a job that was imminent. But I talked to people from Iowa and they were saying that's not anywhere near being ready to go. And it's still up in the air. So it's all smoke and mirrors with him. It's all lies with him, you know. But, if you're going to talk about jobs, you definitely want, you know, you don't want to lie to the American people. I mean, you know, we've got a Chrysler plant that's supposed to start back up here, too. It looks like that's actually going to go in Belvedere, which it's not in Winnebago County, but it's very close. And there's a lot of jobs. 3/4 of the people who worked there before they idled it were in Winnebago County. So, we're looking forward to that. The UAW, local 1268 is the local that oversees that. And they're a big help to all of our, political outreach.
1: Yeah. And so let's talk about Winnebago County and the temperature, on the ground. You know, what's the energy and what are the concerns?
16: Well, we're out on the doors, knocking. We have a big group of people, both, through the Democratic Party, and then also we're running the Labor 2026 program, which is union people talking to union people. And in both cases, it seems like things are going to go our way. We have 3 candidates that are in contested county board races, and if they win, and it looks like they might, looks like they have a very good chance, we'll be tied with the Republicans for the first time in the 35 years I've been here. You know, I don't know if we ever had a majority before that, but it's been a long time. So, and then in the next couple of years, we'll look to make even more gains and maybe take over the county board and, hopefully get some countywide races too. Things are going really well for the Democrats.
1: That sounds promising. I love it. Now, I know that a lot of, you know, we feature our sponsor on the show, Source Solar, renewable energy, clean energy. And there were a lot of rollbacks under this administration. And your IBEW members helped build the grid, the plants, the solar and battery projects. Tell us a little bit about when that the pipeline of work after federal clean energy credits got rolled back.
16: Oh, sure. Yeah, it definitely curtailed a lot of that stuff, you know. Going back to the Chrysler example, I guess it's still on us now, but they were supposed to build a battery plant and a distribution center too, in addition to retooling the factory. But when Trump got into office, he cut all that stuff, and now they're not going to build an electric car, a truck. They're going to build a gas powered car again, and it's going to hopefully be, you know, putting putting people back to work by 2027, something like 2027, hopefully.
1: Yeah.
16: But yeah, I mean, just that. I mean, just with the wave of a magic wand, he just, you know, gutted a lot of the stuff that that was going to help us and working people across the country. And yeah, we're not immune from that. Our solar contractors too have noticed, you know, a big curtailing of opportunities.
1: I wonder, you know, if you, we talk a lot about how, just because someone's a union member, and generally the trend has been historically that Democrats lean towards at least upholding the kind of values and mission that unions are on, right? Which is
16: sure.
1: Safe workplaces, you know, work with dignity, being able to retire with dignity, you know, not just having a living wage, but a thriving wage, all those things, right?
16: Yes.
1: However, we know that a lot of union members across the country, not limited in any particular trade, can be rather conservative. Are you hearing from folks who maybe previously, you know, just couldn't handle, whether it was because of identity, culture, ideology, or just wokeism and things like that, are seeing that they're being really personally impacted by these policies?
16: Yeah, I mean, sure, you know, definitely with core industries, core union trades, you know, I mean, it definitely takes an effect, you know. So, I mean, we hope to rebuild that. It seems like there are some conservative union members in our area, but, you know, we're pretty close to Chicago, and we have a lot of influence from the city, and it's pretty democratic when it comes to our unions. Now, downstate, I hear that's not as prevalent, but, you know, around here it is. I think most of the members in our area, they know where their bread's buttered, and you know, they're not going to be fooled by fake promises from the Trump administration or the Republican Party.
1: Good to know. That is good to know. Now, you mentioned that you think it's going to be you're going to do a pretty good job of picking up some seats. Do you have county board races where Democrats can actually pick up seats this year?
16: Yes, we have three contested races one is a safe seat, but the other two were held by Republicans, and we do, it does seem like we'll pick those up, you know. Just, we don't have polls. That's how you really would know for sure.
1: Right.
16: But it just seems like the trend is coming our way, and we believe very strongly we'll win all three of those races. Yeah. So
1: excellent. And you know what? Tell us a little bit about the ground game. You know, you mentioned you guys are knocking doors and things like that. Do you have any? You have a rides the polls. What do you want people to know about in these 3 weeks leading into the midterms?
16: Yeah, all that stuff. We have rides to the polls. We're really concentrating now on getting people to vote early.
1: Yep.
16: You know, if they can't vote in person early, they'll get if they get the mail ballot. We want them to, you know, we would prefer that they fill the mail ballot out and drop it off to a drop box rather than the mail, because we keep hearing all kinds of horror stories about how long it takes the mail to get.
1: Yeah, I'm saying.
16: So that, I mean, that's, I think they're going to pull out all the stops when it comes to the dirty tricks that they pull, you know. It seems like Trump is a wounded animal, and you know, he's going to do everything he can to try to stave us off. But you know, I think we're coming for him. I think we're going to get him. You know, mm-hmm. We'll do our part here in Winnebago County and in Illinois, and you know, I think we're going to do all right.
1: Well, I'm really grateful for the work that you guys do. And with all the door knocking, phone calls, talking to people in your county, what are some of the things that, as we've talked a little bit about what union members are expressing, what are folks in the community expressing about how things are going right now for them? I mean, because we've talked a little bit about rural hospitals being vulnerable. We talk about, you know, schools and funding and those kinds of issues. What are you hearing about the most? What's keeping people awake at night in your area?
16: You know, I mean, just the, you know, the corruption that's going on now. You know, the people don't like that. They're really worried about the future. You know, I just, and then of course, opportunity that we talked about earlier, that's kind of been squandered, you know, that we had that was in place, but now they pulled the mat off from underneath us. That seems to be the biggest thing. In a city like Rockford, that, you know, and the Rockford surrounding area, that auto plant was a really big, you know, I mean, it's a major employer, you know, and getting workers back in the plant there would be a, you know, huge thing. I mean, that's our number one issue there. I know I've talked about it before. I hate to beat the
1: No, I agree. Yeah.
16: But
1: it's important.
16: But yeah, it's a very important thing. But yeah, I mean, it's, you know, plus all the ancillary businesses that are around the plant or that feed the plant, you know, parts and things that are around that they built around the actual plant itself. You know, it's just a lot of jobs, you know, and it's a bit that would be just, you know, if it were to be the big original big job, that would have been even more jobs for our area. But, you know, so, I mean, hopefully we'll get that going again. You know, people are worried about the future. I mean, yeah. You know, we have a guy, the Iran war is another thing. It's, a big thing. It just seems like it's completely ridiculous that we're over there. You know, when we already had Strait of Hormuz was open and, you know, he's driving up gas prices. And that's affecting the cost of living and, you know, just like everywhere.
1: It's a detrimental thing.
16: Where can people go to
1: lock in and get involved and support the work that you guys are doing and make sure they have all the information that they need?
16: On Facebook, Winnebago County Democrats, and then windems.com. Or just Google Winnebago County, Illinois Democrats, because there are a couple other Winnebago County Democrats, but that are not in the state. So
1: gotcha.
16: We've had some confusion with that a few times, but yeah, please, we're in the home stretch here. We need all the help we can get, you know?
1: Yeah, folks, let's get out there. And by the way, everybody listening in Illinois, online registration is through October 18th, early voting through November 2nd. Election day is November 3rd, of course, and you can register the day of at voting locations. Thank you so much. It was great talking to you, my friend, and look forward to talking to you on the other side of all this when we're celebrating. Okay. Sound good? Yeah.
16: That sounds good. Yeah.
1: I'm getting geared. Charlie Lasconis, the chair of the Winnebago County Democratic Party and organizer for the IBEW. Have a great day, my friend. Take care of yourself and stay hydrated.
16: Thanks.
1: Thank you. Absolutely. Take care. Let's take a break here and we will continue in a moment on Heartland Signal. We're so thrilled that you're all here and make sure you have your plan to vote. I know we keep saying it. It's because we mean it.
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20: AP News, I'm Ben Thomas. Pope Leo underwent surgery today, and the Vatican now says he's been diagnosed with lung cancer. Ed Donahue has details.
21: The 71-year-old pontiff had the lower lobe of his right lung removed. The Vatican stated the surgery was successful with no complications. The American pontiff revealed the discovery of a nodule during his Sunday prayer and announced plans to have it removed. Oncologists say his prognosis is excellent since it was removed early. There was no mention of treatment going forward, and the Vatican said doctors were not currently speaking of chemotherapy or other therapies pending the results of other tests. Chemotherapy would likely be recommended if the cancer spread. The Pope is expected to spend about a week at Rome's Gemelli Hospital. I'm Ed Donahue.
20: In Las Vegas, Dwayne Keefe D. Davis has been sentenced to 40 years to life in prison for the 1996 murder of rap icon Tupac Shakur. Jurors convicted Davis in August. And Julie Walker has the latest on the situation at Cornell.
22: Cornell University is suspending parties and other social events at frat houses for the rest of the school year and will give state police a role in investigating sex crimes on campus. This comes amid outrage over its handling of allegations that a female student was sexually assaulted at a frat in 2024. The measures announced Tuesday by Cornell's president include a new zero-tolerance policy for violations that would result in immediate emergency suspension of a frat. And the university will work with state police to allow independent criminal investigations of sexual misconduct allegations and add a case manager to help those reporting sexual misconduct. Julie Walker, New York.
20: And Saudi Arabia's Ministry of Energy says a fire has broken out in an administrative building of Aramco, one of the world's largest oil facilities. It comes as the Iran-backed Houthis and the Saudi coalition in Yemen exchange attacks tonight. This is AP News. Baseball. The Rays look to even things as they host the Guardians in Game 2 tonight. Ben Raby on the National League Championship Series.
0: Swing and a miss! Got him! And the Brewers will take a 2-0 lead out to Los Angeles.
3: The Brewers overcame three deficits en route to their Game 2 win on ESPN Radio. Manager Pat Murphy.
5: They're going against arguably one of the best teams in baseball ever put together, and they don't care. They won't be denied.
3: Well, the Brewers have a healthy swagger. The Dodgers have health concerns. Shohei Ohtani continuing to deal with knee and biceps issues, and the four-time MVP hitting just 3-for-20 in the playoffs. Dodgers shortstop Mookie Betts.
23: He's working. Hopefully he gets out of it. That's a big one. We need him for sure.
3: Ohtani hasn't homered in 24 games dating back to August 18th. The Dodgers now considering sitting Ohtani for Game 3 Wednesday. I'm Ben Raby.
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24: I'm meteorologist Ray Miller from the Weatherology Weather Center. Mainly cloudy tonight with scattered showers and thunderstorms. Low temperature of 62 degrees with winds out of the northeast at 5 to 10. On Wednesday, we'll see a chance of storms with a high temperature of 66 and northeasterly winds at 5 to 15 miles an hour. Showers and a few thunderstorms Thursday with a high temperature of 62. Friday, cloudy with a high of 57. Saturday, sunny and a high of 58. That's the latest Chicago weather update. Right now, it's 77.
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0: Thank you so much for joining us as we drive it home on the Patty Vasquez Show here on Heartland Signal, broadcasting on WCPT AM 820 in Chicago. 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We had Dr. Jason Bassell on yesterday. Of course, you hear David Hochberg. We've got Tony Moray, who I have actually hired to take care of our planning for my mother and her living trust. So reach out to a lot of these great companies. We've got our friends from obviously we got support from the McHenry County Dems. We've done their incredible county fair, and just these are some of the businesses. And if you are interested in sponsoring here at WCPT, I would love to hear from you. My email is pvasquez@heartlandsignal.com. That's P as in Patty, Vasquez, VASQUEZ at heartlandsignal.com. And specific to my show, we've got some great sponsors of Driving It Home. 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They were just there this past weekend. They'll be at Skokie Market this weekend. 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Also want to thank our friends at Minocqua Brewing Company. Of course, I mentioned that we broadcast there live. I had my office hours earlier today, and I may be in my office sometimes when I'm heading home. I have the opportunity, because sometimes the beer Sherpa drops off a couple, two, three, four packs of Fascist Tears, because it's my favorite. That's sitting in my office. It's got great graphics and everything. I love the mockery of the hypocrisy and the authoritarianism, because sometimes you just got to laugh at some of this stuff. And the Minocqua Brewing Company certainly delivers with great beer and really great artwork, as well as the Minocqua Marketplace, which I encourage you to visit. I just got my No Kings baseball hat today from Kind Cotton. 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And we encourage you to perhaps check out their goods at MinocquaMarketplace.com, as well as Liberal Lawn. I've got some great lawn signs and banners from Liberal Lawn and some great t-shirts from Minocqua as well. And we also want to thank our friends at the American Foundation for Suicide Prevention. Go to AFSP.org. Sadly, yesterday, the young actor who played Bryan Cranston's son on Breaking Bad took his life. And it's really, as a mother of a child with a disability, and as a mother, I mean, look, when we say these things, like as the mother, my son has severe disabilities. And it is such a hard world when, you know, you feel things intensely in general as a young person. And then on top of that, all the challenges of not being physically, you know, what they call typically developing. And it's heartbreaking, you know, because you think of somebody who's in Hollywood or has been on a show as having everything. We all struggle with a mental health crisis at some point in our lives. And there is no shame in asking for help. If you or someone you know is in crises, please consider reaching out to 988. You can call or text 988. I also want to thank our friends at Social Change. We'll get Todd Belcourt in here soon. I know they had a great event for folks who need the support of nutritional access, and they had a free farmers market for people in the community. So thank you so much to our friend Todd Belcourt. Coming up this hour, we are going to talk to Jackie Mader, who is a senior early childhood reporter at the Hechinger Report. And we're going to talk about some of the important issues that she's covering. And then a little bit later, we are going to talk to Dr. Leah Garrett, who's an award-winning historian and professor at Hunter College. And her new book is The Flight Nurses War, The American Women Who Saved Thousands of Lives at Iwo Jima and Okinawa, which is out today. You can find out more about her at leahgarrett.org. Just want to catch up a little bit. I know we have some folks maybe tuning in a little bit later. A lot going on in the news, of course. Today was the first press conference with this new press secretary. She is the sixth secretary in this administration. And she had a 15-minute press conference, and more than half of it was basically just going on and on about how much she loves Donald Trump and she's so excited to be in this position. So she stood at the podium for 15 minutes, took three questions, and I know it's going to be a shocker to learn that the news outlets that she accepted questions from were Fox News, Breitbart, and the Daily Mail. So that's fun for everybody. Well, we didn't get a chance to talk about how, for the last few days, they have been, the MAGA sphere, the MAGA holes have been screaming about, James Tallarico, that he is not, they can't find him. They don't know where he is. And yet, this is a guy who's on the campaign trail. He has had the flu, didn't want to get anyone else sick. He has been taking care of himself. He has still been campaigning. And I'm just saying, here's the thing. Remember when Republicans were like, Joe Biden is hidden away and nobody knew he was running things, even though he kept making appearances. And Mitch McConnell, by the way, disappears from the U.S. Senate for 92 days. From June 14th until September 14th, he had a fall. He was hospitalized briefly. He was unconscious and had pneumonia and missed more than 60 roll call votes. And even the Kentucky governor had to write a public letter asking for a health update. At any rate, these are the folks who are trying to say that James Tallarico can't be found. Okay, miss me with that S. Anyway, that BS is too much for me. Oh, I have, I really got to look into this story more because there's so much to this. Speaking of poop, there's a billionaire in Chicago who has been paying people to drop like these walnuts all over Lincoln Park. And there's a lot of theories as to why they're doing over years, like basically feeding a whole horde of rats, contributing to their overgrowth. I don't know. Like a story that popped into my head almost right away a few years ago. We get press releases all the time. There's agencies that send us stories. And, it depends on what the subject line is. If it's something that I think would be important to our conversations, I'll jump on it. But one subject line jumped out at me, which was that Chicago, this is what it said, Lady B. It said Chicago is known for its rats. And I was like, we're not putting that on our brochures, and it's not what we're known for. I've lived here for 55 years. Have I seen rats? Yeah. Are we kind of in conflict with nature? Do we have restaurants? Do we have dumpsters? Do we have, you know, a huge city of millions? But here's the thing. There's this billionaire. Now I wonder, because the theory is that he's trying to lower the property values around him because people, there's like just this crazy growth and breeding of rats, so that people, like, one, they don't like the people going to the farmer's market nearby. That's where they've been putting these. And there's like these huge like rat holes are like tunneling in and creating these little underground, you know, cities of rats. So at any rate, people think that he wants to be able to have the opportunity to buy properties around him. So, at any rate, this is absolutely insane. This is the Seed family. Barr Seed and his wife, Barbara, have hired people to walk around the neighborhood in Lincoln Park to carry bags of fancy nuts. I guess these rats are particular. It's not as though they're doing it in order to, like, because they're worried about the nutrition intake of the rats. It's caused thousands of dollars of damage to Park District property. It disrupts the Green City market several years in a row. And the thing is that, like, they keep paying the fines because they're billionaires. This is an investment for them. All they have to do is grow this population. Again, we're theorizing on this. I know that the alderman, Tommy Knudsen, is it Timmy? Timmy Knudsen is trying to sue them. And there's got to be some way to have a lawsuit about the damage to property. Now, fines aren't going to do it. I don't even know if taking them to court is going to do it, unless they're violent. I mean, it's got to be some sort of health thing. And then the people who are hired to spread these nuts, spread the food, are getting belligerent and contentious. And these are people who are just, I want to be clear about this. They are the GOP billionaires behind the biggest political gifts in U.S. history. They are a driving force behind what our judicial system now looks like, from the Supreme Court to the courts that gave Donald Trump a pass in his court hearings. At any rate, these are the people that have been funding the placement of Heritage Foundation lackeys and billionaire puppets for decades. And they're right here in Chicago trying to destroy property, trying to impact our health and our safety. So at any rate, I'm just so, it's crazy. Let's take a break here and we'll bring on our guest in just a moment. We're going to talk to a journalist who covers early childhood. She's a reporter at the Hechinger Report. More after this with Jackie Mader on Heartland Signal here in Chicago on AM 820. Thank you so much for joining us, everybody.
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2: Have you ever wondered why hospital personnel, doctors and nurses, aren't afraid of serious infections from the superbugs that are so common in their workplaces? Dr. Brad Spellberg, associate professor of medicine at UCLA, says working in a hospital is not as risky as you might think.
3: The reason is that we know to take precautions. You know, I'm an infection specialist. When I get called in to see a patient, they're already worried there's an infection. I put on the gown, I put on the gloves, if necessary, on the mask. And I go in and see the patient, I'm protected. It's actually the first responders that are at the highest risk. They have to do the initial evaluation, the emergency room, the med techs, the paramedics, the police. They have to do the initial evaluation of people without having any idea what's going on. So doctors and hospitals tend to be fairly protected by the fact that we're forewarned. Forewarned is forearmed.
2: With Checkup on Health, I'm Chris Whitting.
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10: From city streets to political beats, you're driving it home with Patty Vasquez. 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
0: Thank you so much for joining us. 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Head Start has been around since 1965. For 61 years, that's been the deal. If you're a low-income family, your kid shows up for kindergarten fed, screened, and ready. And we all know, in August, the Trump administration proposed the biggest rewrite of Head Start in history, more than 1,400 federal standards gone, class sizes and staff ratios handed off to the states, and a new rule, English only, because for decades, Head Start helped kids keep their home language while they learned English as well, because that's what the research says works. Our guest has covered education since 2012. She writes the early childhood newsletter for the Hechinger Report, and she's been talking to the parents and providers living with these decisions. Last time she was here, we talked about screens in classrooms. Today, the littlest learners. Thank you so much for joining us. Jackie Mader, how are you doing today?
11: I'm doing well. How are you, Patty?
0: I'm staying hydrated.
11: That's the best. Good. Always
0: yeah,
11: good.
0: Always good. So let's start with the administration. Let's catch people up to speed what they've proposed, what they're going to implement, and what their argument is for it.
11: Yeah. So just some context. This is just one of a stream of what a lot of advocates say are attacks on Head Start. So this is just the latest, but Head Start has really been through it since the Trump administration, they were first mentioned in Project 2025. Yeah, so this is kind of just the latest in a stream of things. So in August, like you said, the Trump administration proposed really paring down all the regulations to just a handful. And Head Start has a lot of regulations because it is supposed to be very high quality. It is supposed to be a really good environment for low-income children or children who are learning English. They have to keep a certain percentage of spots for students with disabilities. So this is supposed to be a really great environment. And they propose doing away with the regulations like teacher-to-child ratios, which we know, you know, really affects the amount of attention kids can get. They said they're going to do away with the, support for dual language learners. And there were just a host of changes that would happen. And they said this is really supposed to help streamline things, give more control to programs, really hand Head Start to states versus having federal guidelines. Right now we just finished this kind of comment period, so we're not really sure what's going to happen, but a lot of providers and parents are very concerned because this would be kind of this unprecedented change, that we haven't seen ever since Head Start started.
0: You know, one of the things that I talk a lot about on this show is that, there were sort of like these pilot programs all over the country to dissemble, like to basically break down some of these services that people rely on the most. In Illinois, when we had Governor Rauner, we had a budget impasse, which negatively impacted a lot of services, including Meals on Wheels and early intervention, which we are now 10 years later, still we have 3,000 babies on a 1-year waiting list just for an evaluation. Are people talking about like, This could be a decades long rebuilding.
11: It could be. And so the administration is saying by, you know, doing some of these changes, maybe Head Start will be able to get more kids into programs. But, you know, then the advocates are saying, well, you'd get them into programs, but the programs wouldn't be high quality. So really we would see this kind of gradual paring down, lowering standards. And then you're right, if we wanted to build that back up, it would likely take a really long time. And something to remember, I mean, kids' brains are growing. 90% of their brains develop before they're five. So it's not like we really have a lot of time here, right? Like when they're in those classrooms, they need to be getting high quality services.
0: Absolutely. So tell us a little bit about, you know, there was a caller that we have, sometimes it gets past us when misinformation gets on the air, right? And so there's a lot of fear mongering about Spanish speaking students in particular, even though in Chicago we have kids from all over the world that have another language as their home language. Tell us a little bit about English only and what does that mean in front of, in a room full of 3-year olds, right? And what are teachers telling you?
11: Yeah, so teachers were telling me there's a lot of confusion, first of all, when they say instruction has to be in English, does that mean only when you're formally presenting a lesson? Does it mean when you're putting a child down for nap time, when you're giving, you know, directions, if you're at a center time? Because a lot of times in these early ed classrooms, kids are, you know, kind of roaming around the room or they're going from one teacher to another. So teachers aren't really sure, you know, when can we use English or when do we have to use English and when can we use another language? And they're also really nervous about the kind of behavioral effects this will have on children, because imagine, I mean, it's scary for any child often, right? Going into a new environment, especially an educational environment away from their parents. It's different than they're used to. And here a child wouldn't understand anything, because right now under Head Start rules, they are required, if a majority of children in a program speak a certain language, the program is required to have a teacher who also speaks that language so they can explain things. Teachers say this really helps kids calm down. If there are behavioral issues, they can speak to the child in the language they're comfortable with. So there's a lot of fear about, first of all, what does this mean? And second, you know, what will it mean for the kids?

0: hard, yeah. right? It's much easier when you're a kid. So they're also worried, you know, about their child losing this amazing skill that they've been building at their home. So there's the fear that both, like, you know, their child might not be prepared for kindergarten because, you know, as teachers explained to me, if they need to talk about something like gravity, they can explain it in their native language and then teach the word for gravity in English. But now they'd be trying to explain something like gravity in a language that the child doesn't understand, right? So you can see how a kid might not be fully prepared, although that's kind of an extreme example because I don't think you need to know about gravity by the time you start kindergarten.
1: Right.
0: But the concept makes sense, right? So parents are just really concerned about, you know, both their children and their children's future.
1: We spoke to somebody last week about the, you know, the comments. There was an opportunity to share thoughts, experiences, yeah. and that closed on October 6th. So that's closed. What happens next? And when does this become real?
0: Yeah, I've been talking to a lot of experts about that, and we're not really sure. Now we wait to see. I believe there's another, you know, where they kind of come out and say, okay, this is what we're considering. Maybe this is what we're reworking. But nobody really knows, which I think is another fear here, is their, you know, Head Start programs are there. They're open every weekday. They are doing what they're supposed to be doing according to the regulations, and they're kind of just waiting for things to shift suddenly. And also, I don't want to forget to mention this change wouldn't just come, you know, and magically they change everything in their classrooms. Even HHS has estimated it could cost $47 million to replace classroom staff, to train.
1: What?
0: It might take up to $78 million for professional development. So this would be kind of a years long. When I was reading the regulations, I believe the administration said, you know, kind of start moving from 2027 through like 2031. So it would take quite some time, and it would cost a lot of money as it's
1: Jeez.
0: Done.
1: Oh my God. And the other thing is every state has different rules. So some yes. states are going to be looser. Tell us a little bit about this inconsistency throughout the country.
0: Yeah, this is one of the biggest fears. Also from parents, this is something I heard. So staff to child ratios are incredibly important in early learning environments, right? If you have, I mean, imagine, right, trying to be alone with four toddlers versus alone with eight toddlers, the amount of attention and care and communication you can give to each of those kids is so different with that number of kids. So the issue, so Head Start creates this kind of uniform standard. So any Head Start across the country has to abide by the same teacher to child ratios, which differs based on the age of the children. But every state has different ratios that they set, and they're often larger than what Head Start sets. So in Mississippi, you know, you can care for 12 two-year-olds, I believe, with one adult. Whereas for Head Start, that same ratio may be 8 or 4, right? So
1: right.
0: Based on the age. So it's a huge change. And then you would also have two children enrolled in Head Start in different states would have drastically different experiences. Whereas before, what the country was really trying to do was maintain a similar experience for all of these children who have more needs.
1: Incredible work that you're doing, and thank you for informing us so we can, you know, stay aware of what's happening. What's the best way for folks to follow your work?
0: Oh, great question. TheHechingerReport.org. We have all of our work there. You can also, I have an early childhood newsletter. I will send it along to you to maybe post the link. I'm also on Instagram at Jackie Mader Writes. And yeah, I'm just happy to talk about this. So feel free to reach out.
1: We will.
0: Your listeners.
1: Yeah,
0: I've
1: already put you on the list of must-haves. Thank you so much.
0: Thank you so much,
1: Absolutely.
0: Patty.
1: Take care. Have a great rest of your evening.
0: You
1: and stay hydrated. Cheers.
0: Thank you. Cheers.
1: Appreciate it. Thank you. Let's take a break here. When we come back, we're going to talk to author Dr. Leah Garrett, an award-winning historian and professor at Hunter College. And she's written a book that you should know about after this on Heartland Signal.
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3: I'm meteorologist Ray Miller from the Weatherology Weather Center. Mainly cloudy tonight with scattered showers and thunderstorms. Low temperature of 62 degrees with winds out of the northeast at 5 to 10. On Wednesday, we'll see a chance of storms with a high temperature of 66 and northeasterly winds at 5 to 15 miles an hour. Showers and a few thunderstorms Thursday with a high temperature of 62. Friday, cloudy with a high of 57. Saturday, sunny and a high of 58. That's the latest Chicago weather update.
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9: Well, there's no distractions unless you can't find the button and there's radio silence. It's your moment of meditation, everybody. I am so thrilled to welcome to the show a historian, award-winning historian and author. And I'm so excited to introduce you to Dr. Leah Garrett. Professor, how are you doing today?
10: I'm doing great. It's so wonderful to talk to you. I lived in Chicago a long time ago. It's one of my favorite cities in the world.
9: Whereabouts did you live?
10: I lived on the West Side when I was a student at the Art Institute of Chicago, of all places, when I thought I would be an artist, but then I realized I loved history. So there you go.
9: Where'd you go to get your history degree?
10: I ended up going to a small college in Oregon called Merrillhurst College.
9: Oh, fantastic. Full disclosure, my degree is in history from the University of Illinois, and I also thought I was going to go to law school, but loved history and, you know, led me to comedy, as it does.
10: Yeah, that's great.
9: Yes, this is fantastic. So I want to let folks know, because I don't think this was talked about today. I'm surprised the president didn't say anything. Today is the United States Navy's 251st birthday. So we're going to talk about some of the Navy heroes you've never heard of. Professor, tell me a little bit about, because I read a book in, like, I think what set me on the path to history was reading Marge Piercy's Gone to Soldiers and the Role of Women in World War II.
10: Right, yes.
9: And that's where I've really just found so much interesting stories that nobody ever talks about. So tell us about the inspiration for writing this and what we should know.
10: Okay, so I heard this story when I was writing my previous book, which was about the war in Europe, that there had been women at Iwo Jima. And I thought, there's no way that's possible, because I, like everyone else, knew the iconic flag-raising photograph and that it was one of the most brutal battles of World War II. It was the second to final battle. And I started to investigate this idea, were there women at Iwo Jima and Okinawa? And indeed, there were. The Navy, and this is why the anniversary is so important, the Navy decided that what they would do is train these nurses, highly trained nurses, and they would fly them into Iwo Jima during the heat of the battle. The women would land on these contested strips. They would get off the aircraft, and then they would go to the side of the field, and they would triage terribly, mortally wounded Marines who were lying there. And they would take care of them there, and then they would get the men back on the aircraft and then fly them. This was without any doctors because there was not enough medical staff. These incredibly brave combat nurses then would fly them back 6 hours to Guam while they were taking care of about 13 different men who had been wounded at the Battle of Iwo Jima. And then they repeat this whole mission, and now it's much larger because they're so successful for the final battle of World War II, which is called Okinawa. So I wrote this book called The Flight Nurses War, the American women who saved thousands of lives at Iwo Jima and Okinawa, about these frontline combat nurses that no one knew about. I didn't know about it. I'd written books about World War II, and I didn't know about it either. It's one of the great heroic and unknown stories of World War II.
9: Do we have, it really is. I'm so grateful for this. Like I said, my, when I learned about women pilots and the, you know, the WASPs, I was like, I'm sorry, what? And here's another.
10: Yeah, exactly.
9: Right. And this is another story. And, you know, the fact that these stories are not being taught or told or shared, I mean, is another erasure. So tell us about, like, why did they decide on the nurses, you know, and why then at that moment in the war?
10: Yeah, that's such a great question. So the Army was already sending combat nurses to Europe, but this hadn't been done in the Pacific. And the reason that they decided, the Navy finally decided to do this, was that during these last battles of World War II against the Japanese, this especially horrific thing was occurring, which is the Japanese were targeting medical workers. So they were targeting medics and surgeons and doctors. So they're dealing with that, and they're also dealing with the fact that Iwo Jima in March 1945 is going on much longer than anyone thought. It's much more horrific, many more deaths. And they had a problem, which is they did not have enough medical staff, and you could not put hospitals in Iwo Jima because it was like this dead volcanic island. So you got to get the men out, and they don't have enough medical staff. So what the Navy decides that they're going to do is follow what the Army had been doing, which was take sort of the best nurses that they could find, have them do really serious training, which these women did. The first women to go to Iwo Jima, 12 were selected out of hundreds and hundreds of them. And they got this amazing medical training in Alameda, California. And then they just started to fly them in because they had nothing else that they could do. And what they discovered quickly was that these women were phenomenal. They were so brave. They didn't complain. They got off the aircraft. They went to these men. They called them boys because they were so young. And they went to the boys. And the boys always called them two things. They always called them angels or mom. They called them mom because these women like filled in all these roles. So the Navy decides, look, we are in a desperate situation. We need to do something here. We got to get the men out. Our medical staff is being targeted. And they decided, you know what, we're going to bring in nurses. So they train these women. But it's not only that they send in the nurses. I mean, even more extraordinary is that these women are flying from Guam to Iwo Jima and then later Okinawa and flying back, you know, 6 to 8 hours. And there's no doctors with them. So the women are thrust into this incredible role of being completely in charge of the men in their care. They really also become doctors as well on the aircraft.
9: Wow.
10: And they do it. I mean, the stories like I write about in the book are crazy. These women had, you know, they had the best training that anyone could think of. But it, as they all said, nobody was prepared for this. Nobody knew. These nurses didn't know how to do intravenous shots. And they're trying to figure it out on an aircraft that's being fired at, flying from Iwo Jima with no air pressure, terrible turbulence, freezing cold. And they just had to figure out a way to do it. And they ended up being so successful that the Navy thought to themselves, you know what, this is a way that we can deal with the shortage of medical staff and also the fact that these women just give so much care. I mean, it's not just medical care. It's loving sort of maternal care. It's some of them have to do last rites for men who pass away. It's just they're doing all of this stuff, and they're doing it so heroically and, I should say, efficiently that from that moment forward, the Navy realizes we have this secret weapon, and they're so successful and so important to the war effort.
9: You have some great stories, you know, individual moments. There was a nurse who refused to leave wounded men behind when a Marine major ordered patients off her plane. Tell us about that moment.
10: Oh, that was there. So the women, I have to say, were very feisty, very beautiful. I have these photographs of them, just these stunning, brave women. And one of the feistiest of the women was this woman named Kay Pribram. And she had grown up with, her dad was a dock worker. She'd grown up in a really tough family.
9: Yeah.
10: In New Jersey. You know what I'm saying?
9: Yeah.
10: She wanted to be a doctor, and her parents said, no, a girl can't be a doctor. So she said, all right, I'm going to be a nurse. She's absolutely brilliant. And during one of her flights back, one of the members of the military came onto the aircraft. And just remember, all the men who have been put on the aircraft are very, very, very wounded and very, very injured. And he says, look, it was very unusual to get Japanese prisoners of war because the Japanese believed to fight to the death. So he said, look, we have to put some of the men on this aircraft to take them back to Guam. And she basically said, yeah, you want to go tell them that? Because I'm not going to do it. And the officer looks at her, looks at the men on board, and he retreats and he doesn't insist on it because all these women cared about, I mean, they just really cared about this, which is understandable, was taking care of their patients. And they all were always said they were so young and they were so kind and they were so grateful. And that was their mission. So when Kay has this moment, she's like, I'm not taking a wounded guy off a plane, no matter who or what says I have to do it. So she refuses. And then she says all of the men on her aircraft got safely back to Guam.
9: Can you, I'm just thinking about being in these, the protected letters and documents, rooms of archives and things like that. Tell us a little about how long did this take to find these stories? Because I presume, and maybe I shouldn't, that the Navy didn't necessarily document all of this and preserve it, or they didn't, it's just been buried.
10: Oh, that's such a wonderful question. So my last book was also about, my last few books were about World War II. So I fortunately had these good relationships with military archivists in the Navy and in the Army. So when I started to write the book, I reached out to them. But basically, they were so enthusiastic about the book, but they can only sort of provide these sort of documents, right? They don't have like the letters and the photographs and the memoirs. So as soon as I got the list of the original 12 flight nurses, I started to reach out to their children. And I flew around the country. I also flew up to Canada because one of the families had moved up there. And really, the documents I found were in these carefully stored boxes in basements and in garages and in back rooms where their children had been given the letters and the memoirs and the flight books, which are really crucial to tell this stuff. Like the greatest stuff. And I have a photograph in the book. The photographs are extraordinary. I have a photograph of one of the women. She's flying into Okinawa, Jean Dahl Dolan, and her plane crashes. And somehow, miraculously, she and the others survived. And I don't know what she's thinking, but she says, we have to get a photograph of this because no one will believe it. I have that photograph in the book of the aircraft. So all this stuff was in people's houses. I mean, the military stuff I got from the Army and the Navy. But the real, like, meat of the story came from the kids and the grandkids and the interviews I did with them. And fortunately for me as a historian, before the woman passed away, because, at this point, they're like in their hundreds, 90s and hundreds. So many of them passed away like 10, 15 years ago. They had all done really thorough interviews with veteran organizations. Thank you to veteran organizations for doing these interviews. A bunch of them had been interviewed by Stephen Ambrose. I found their audio files. So there was actually a huge amount of material out there. And when I would go to these families' homes, it was, basically it was like, what took you so long? We have this stuff. This is so great. So all the families enthusiastically let me go through all the boxes. And I just have to say, because you appreciate history, it's hard to express the chill you get up your spine when you read a letter.
9: Are you kidding? I'm getting a chill just hearing you talk about it. Are you kidding?
10: It's just crazy.
9: I love it.
10: Like this one nurse, Mary, is writing to her mom in Boston after her first flight into Iwo Jima, talking about how scared she was and then how the ground shook when she got off the aircraft and how the men were in much worse shape than she expected. Like all that visceral stuff, that all came from the women themselves. And then I put it into the book as part of their story.
9: Wow. This is incredible. Folks,
10: cool.
9: This is amazing.
10: Yeah, so
9: again,
10: cool.
9: We're talking to his award-winning historian and author, The Flight Nurses War, The American Women Who Saved Thousands of Lives at Iwo Jima and Okinawa. It's Leah Garrett. And, so you mentioned that you lived in Chicago when you found out there was a Chicago girl in these stories. Tell us a little bit about Betty Rothenberg.
10: Oh my God, Betty Rothenberg. She is such a rock star. I just have to say, I couldn't believe Betty's story. So Betty grows up in Chicago, but she's an orphan. When she's a little girl, her dad dies, right? And then her mom is just overwhelmed and she just kind of takes off. So Betty Betty's really smart, and Betty just, she just wants to get through high school. She finds a local pastor to pay for her. She never knew this till she was older in life, that this had happened, but he paid the rent for a local family in Chicago for her to live on the porch. I swear to God. So she's going to high school. She's living on the porch. She starts saving up money, and she decides she wants to be a nurse. So she becomes an army nurse, because the army nurses, I also tell their story, because they're the ones who go to Okinawa with the Navy nurses. And the minute that America is attacked at Pearl Harbor, she puts up her hand, she volunteers for the Army. And she ends up being this amazing woman at Okinawa, another story people don't know about. So Okinawa was the final battle of World War II. It's called Bloody Okinawa because it was the bloodiest battle of the Pacific. Went on far too long, extremely terrible, close fighting like World War I. And she's put in a hospital. And when I say hospital, I would just say tents, really. It's called a field hospital, but it's just tents, right on the front lines of the Okinawa battle. And it's extraordinary. She does these 12-hour shifts. Oftentimes, the hospitals are being attacked because the Japanese are specifically attacking, again, medical sites, including field. And she just keeps working, this 12-hour shift, taking care of the men in her care while the sirens are going off. She nearly gets shot at one point, and she is amazing at it. That she, in the book, I talk about the poems that her boys write her in gratitude, because she's just so rosy and happy. And for her, the military is very interesting, because since she'd been an orphan, she didn't really have a family, and she definitely found it when she was serving in the Army at Okinawa. It just changed her life. So she has such a rich life that I talk about in the book, but she's also very brave. Like, she talks a lot about, like, you know, like riding horses bareback and taking care of whoever needs it. And just, she went from so little and had so much, but particularly the way that the men talked about her, because she wrote this memoir that I read, and also read all the other nurses speaking about her. Well, she was just the nicest woman in the world. Like, after everything she'd gone through, I thought this was so interesting because, you know, this is after the Depression. She's an orphan. And she said, like, where other people would complain about the food, she was like, this is the best food I ever had. She was just so grateful to have, like, three meals a day, a bed to sleep on. And then she's there taking care of these men. Oh, my God, the men she's taking care of with head wounds and chest wounds, shell shock, all these things, and just nursing them. And they all fall in love with her, not in a romantic way, but like the big sister mom who just takes care of all of them.
9: Absolutely incredible. I have so many more questions. You know what I want to do? I'd like to read the book and then and continue our conversation. I want everyone to read the book. It's our book club, everybody. This, because I want to know more about, like, you know, if you have any stories about, like, because when I read about the WASPs and how their lives changed, yep. And then had to go back,
10: oh, yeah.
9: Like, and then had to go back like it never happened in a way,
10: yep.
9: Right?
10: Yeah, and the whole book talks about their post-war lives, because I wanted to show what happened when they can. It's very, I'll just tell you this because I know we're rushing, but it's really interesting.
9: Don't rush.
10: They all had really rich post-war lives. You know, they marry, they have kids. All of them keep working as nurses, and all of them work night shifts in emergency rooms. So clearly.
9: Oh.
10: Then about the adrenaline and like the life and death, every single one of them. And it's very interesting. When I wrote the book, I shared it with a friend of mine, and he said, you know, it's so interesting to read that last like quarter of the book where you talk about their post-war lives, because they have very rich post-war lives, but they're not, it's definitely a huge adjustment. The excitement that they just, and the friendships that they built as nurses and living together in Guam or Okinawa were so deep and profound. That all of the daughters and sons said that, like, the time their moms were really lit up was when they would be on the phone calls or the reunions with the fellow nurses. They said, then one of the women said, like, my mom would go to this cabin with all the nurses and they would drink Cokes and smoke cigarettes and just laugh.
9: Yeah.
10: Because they knew, like, each other, we understand this terrible, terrible thing we've gone through, but also extremely exciting and very, very important because we saved so many lives. The lives that they saved. So it was a very complicated thing after the war.
9: It's such a, my, I don't know why my phone was on. My apologies for being interrupted by my phone.
10: Worries.
9: Unknown caller. I do wonder, I mean, you know, with that, has there ever been any acknowledgement for what, I mean, any awards, any no ribbons for these women?
10: Yeah, so I talk about one of the women who actually was on a hospital ship and that gets hit by a kamikaze attack. Unbelievable. And she survives, but she's quite wounded from it. And her son was really determined to get her military medals. And she got them when she was 100. She got all the medals. But they all got group medals, which was great. And they all got letters, which was great.
9: Yeah.
10: They said that the real meaningful stuff that happened for them was in the 80s and the 90s. They started to have all these reunions for Iwo Jima and Okinawa. And the women would go to these reunions, right? So they're a little bit older now in their lives. And they said that they were just blown away that whenever they would walk into a hallway, the men would give them a standing ovation.
9: Oh.
10: And they always said, like, wait, what? Like, they were shocked by how much love that they were given. So, and I mean, I really went very deep to write this book. And I tell all their stories and I have photographs. But to a woman, they all said that they were treated with just so much respect and gratitude by the men in their care. Like, that's what they always talked about. The mom, that they were their moms. And so the sense I got was that the stuff that really mattered to them was getting that from their patients and from these men. And that's what really, like, was profoundly fulfilling. And they did get group medals, but they didn't get the type of individual medals they probably should have.
9: Well, thank you so much for sharing your love for these women. Again, I'm just so honored to be talking about this book. It's The Flight Nurses War, the American women who saved thousands of lives at Iwo Jima and Okinawa, which is out today. Again, we've been talking to Dr. Leah Garrett, award-winning historian and professor at Hunter College in New York. And you can, is your website leahgarrett.org the best place to go? L-E-A.
10: That's great. Yeah.
9: Yep.
10: Yeah. www.leahgarrett.org.
9: Well, thank you so much, Professor. I appreciate it.
10: So nice to talk to you.
9: I look forward to talking to you after I've read the book, too. I appreciate it.
10: Okay, wonderful.
9: Thank you.
10: Have a great night. Thank you.
9: Be well. Thank you. Bye. Let's take a break here, and we'll wrap up in just a moment on Heartland Signal.
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9: All right, folks. We've only got about a minute here, and I want to remind you, 3 weeks, that's what we've got. 21 days until November 3rd. So, remember, vote early. In Illinois, early voting is open right now through November 2nd. Online registration closes this Sunday, October 18th. 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I'm excited because it's, you know, I get out of here kind of late, and Me's Meals helps me make sure that I have dinner on the table by, I mean, I know 8 is late for people, but for me, that's early. When I didn't have Me's Meals, I was getting dinner on the table at like 9, 9.15, sometimes 9.30. 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I am heading out to Zany's tonight to honor John Fox. If you want to get there, I think the show starts in a couple minutes. But Thursday, me and Dwayne Kennedy will be at Brew Point Craft in Elmhurst. So come join us that night. Have a great night, everybody. Love you all.
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21: AP News, something Thomas. Six Flags is shutting down some of its roller coasters. Lisa Dwyer explains why.
22: Witnesses watched in horror Monday as a man riding a roller coaster at Six Flags over Georgia was ejected from his seat and fell to his death. The nightmarish death prompted Six Flags to temporarily close 9 similar coasters across North America. The man was riding Goliath, the park's tallest roller coaster with a first hill of 200 feet. Authorities are investigating how the man fell out and whether there were problems with his restraints. Police say the 42-year-old was a school employee from Atlanta. I'm Lisa Dwyer.
23: Pope Leo has lung cancer. He had the lower lobe of his right lung removed during surgery today. Paolo Santalucia reports the Vatican says there were no complications.
24: Oncologists say even if cancerous, Leo's chances of healing are excellent, since it will have been removed at an early stage.
23: Bulgaria is seeking help from NATO and the European Union after drone strikes. Jennifer King has details.
25: Bulgarian Prime Minister Rumen Radev says drones struck 2 ships in the Black Sea about 20 miles off the Bulgarian coast, setting off a search and rescue operation. The cargo ship Dignity sank with 5 sailors rescued by passing ships. The rest were still missing. On the Chelsea 3, a Ukrainian-operated freighter, all 15 sailors were rescued. They told authorities they saw drones circling and heard 3 explosions. It was a Russian drone, the sailor told reporters. Who else could it be? NATO and the UN condemned the attacks, while Bulgaria's Russian ambassador suggested it could be a third-party provocation. It comes a week after drone attacks on 3 other Black Sea commercial ships. I'm Jennifer King.
23: And the Treasury Department's imposing $1.2 billion in fines on Bank of America for allegedly violating anti-money laundering and sanctions laws. This is AP News. President Trump's new White House press secretary made her briefing room debut. Sakamagani reports it was a short one.
1: Good morning.
2: Katie Zachariah greeted a packed room with a smile and spent a long opening statement praising President Trump.
1: I have wanted to work for him for a very long time.
2: Zachariah was a conservative TV commentator.
1: I get to do what I was doing on the outside already, which was hoping to amplify, multiply, and expand upon President Trump's incredible agenda for the American people.
2: She proceeded to take questions from just three reporters.
1: I am going to end it because President Trump is heading out to Marine One.
2: And after just 15 minutes, his new spokeswoman deferred more questions to him. Sagar Meghani, Washington.
23: 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I'm Ben Thomas. 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